0: What was that?
1: The man said he hadn't heard anything, and she took his word for it. And there was the sound of the front door opening. She passed through it. The man passed through it. It closed. And they were gone. He was left alone with his self-fashioned doom a second time. And the first seemed a paradise in retrospect compared to this. For then he had a full hour to spare. He'd been rich in time. And now he only had 15 minutes, one miserly quarter hour. Well, there wasn't any use struggling anymore. He couldn't anyway, even if he wanted to. Flames seemed to be licking lazily around his wrists and ankles. He'd found a sort of palliative now, the only way there was left. He'd keep his eyes down and pretend the hands were moving slower than they were. It was better than watching them constantly. It blunted a little of the terror, at least. The ticking, he couldn't hide from. Of course, every once in a while, when he couldn't resist looking up and verifying his own calculations, there'd be a renewed burst of anguish. But in between times, it made it more bearable to say, "It's only gained a half minute since the last time I looked." Then, suddenly, the outside world intruded again. The doorbell rang out. He took no hope from the summons at first. Maybe it was some peddler. Came again. Whoever was ringing was truculently impatient at being kept waiting. A third ring was given the bell, this time a veritable blast that kept on for nearly half a minute. And then as the peal finally stopped, a voice called out forcefully,
0: "Anybody home in there? Gas company."
1: And suddenly, Stapp was quivering all over. This was the one call, the one incident in all the day's domestic routine, from earliest morning until latest night, that could possibly have brought anyone down into the basement. The meter was up there in the wall, staring him in the face. And her brother had had to take her out of the house at just this particular time. There was no one to let the man in. The gas inspector gave the bell one more try, as if venting his disappointment of being balked, rather than in any expectation of being admitted at this late time in the proceedings. He gave it innumerable short jabs, like a telegraph key, and then he called out disgustedly, evidently for the benefit of some unseen assistant waiting in a truck out at the curb.
0: "They're never in when you want them to be."
1: There was a single quick tread in the cement, away from the house.

0: Stapp died a little. His arms and legs got cold up to the elbows and knees. His heart seemed to beat slower, and he had trouble getting a full breath. Saliva escaped and ran down his chin, and his head drooped forward and lay in his chest for a while, inert. The clock ticked on. He noticed that his mind was starting to wander. Suddenly, the outer world returned again. This time it was the phone. It must be Fran and her brother trying to find out if he'd come back here in their absence. They'd found the shop closed, must have waited outside it for a while, and when he still didn't come, they didn't know what to make of it. And when no one answered, that would tell him, surely, that something was wrong. Wouldn't they come back now to find out what had happened to him? But how could they dream he was in the basement the whole time? Why should they think he was here in the house if he didn't answer the phone? Fran would become real worried. Maybe they'd go to the police. But that would be hours from now. What good would that do? They'd look everywhere but here for him. When a man is reported missing, the last place they'd look for him would be in his own home. It stopped ringing finally, and silence came rolling back in its wake. 9 minutes to 3. Oh, what a lovely number was 9. Let it be 9 forever, not 8 or 7. 9 for all eternity. Make time stand still. But no, it was already 8. Oh, what a precious number was 8, so rounded, so symmetrical. Let it be 8 forever. A woman's voice called out in sharp reprimand somewhere outside in the open.
1: Bobby, be careful what you're doing. You'll break that window.
0: She was some distance away, but the ringing dictatorial tones carried clearly. And suddenly Stapp saw the blurred shape of a ball strike the basement transom. A child came close up against the transom to get its ball back. If it would only turn its head over this way, it could look right in. It could see him. The glass wasn't too smeary for that. Stapp started to weave his head violently from side to side, hoping the flurry of motion would attract it and catch its eye. Suddenly, it had turned its head and was looking directly in through the transom. And then it saw him, and it yelled,
1: "Mommy, look!"
0: An adult hand suddenly darted downward from the upper right-hand corner of the transom, caught the child's wrist, bore its arm upward out of sight. But it pointed and said,
1: "Mommy, funny man tied up. Look!"
0: The adult voice, reasonable, logical, dispassionate, answered,
1: "Why, that wouldn't look nice. Mommy can't peer into other people's houses like you can."
0: The child's head disappeared above the transom. Its body was pivoted around away from him. He could see the hollows at the back of its knees for an instant longer, and then its outline on the glass blurred in withdrawal. It was gone. Only the little clear spot it had scoured remained to mock him in his crucifixion. He rolled his head away from the window, back toward the clock finally. To his horror, it stood at 3 to 3. He couldn't feel anymore. Terror or hope or anything else, a sort of numbness set in with a core of gleaming awareness remaining that was in his mind. He was making animal noises deep in his throat as the minute hand slowly blended with the notch of 12. Guttural sounds like a dog worrying about a bone, though the gag prevented the sounds from emerging in full volume. He puckered the flesh around his eyes apprehensively, creasing them into slits, as though the closing of his eyes could ward off, lessen the terrific force of what was to come. The hand on the dial gradually became upright. It was 3 o'clock, but he didn't know it. He was shaking all over from head to foot, not with fear, but with laughter. And then everything went black.

0: What's the matter with him, officer? What's the matter with him?
1: It was Fran, and she was standing over him crying. The policeman was untying the hard, knotted ropes and taking the gag out of his mouth. The officer felt his pulse, and then he said,
2: "Well, he must have passed out, ma'am. But I think he'll be all right. We better get him to a hospital, though."
1: The clock said 7:05. The cop got up, went over to the box, and kicked it idly with his foot. It shifted lightly along the wall a little and took the clock with it. And he asked,
2: "What's in this box?"
1: And Stapp's wife looked at it and answered, "Nothing. Well, it used to have some kind of fertilizer in it, but only this morning I took it out and emptied it in the flowers I've been trying to raise in the back of the house. It's just an empty box."

0: You can turn up the lights now. You can look around you. Nobody is there, really. Everything is all right, isn't it? Step over here, Nelson Olmsted, and tell us about next week's story.
1: Next week's story on Sleep No More is about a woman in a large, empty house which the wind buffets and shakes. And in that house, the woman finds a pinpoint of light where there should be no light. The story is The Storm by McKnight Melmar.
0: 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Mr. Olmsted's albums are recorded exclusively for Vanguard Records. Until next week, when Nelson Olmsted will again be here in person, this is Ben Grauer bidding you good night.
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0: From the far horizons of the unknown come transcribed tales of new dimensions in time and space. 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
1: X minus one...
0: Tonight's story, Requiem by Robert Heinlein. On a high hill in Samoa, there is a grave. Inscribed on the marker are these words.
2: Under the wide and starry sky, dig my grave and let me lie. Gladly did I live and gladly die. And I lay me down with a will. This be the verse you grave for me. Here he lies where he longed to be. Home is the sailor, home from the sea. And the hunter, home from the hill.
0: These lines appear another place, scrawled on a shipping tag from a compressed air container, and pinned to the ground with a knife. It wasn't much of a fair, as fairs go. The trotting races wouldn't be held till 8 o'clock at night. The flags and bunting drooped in the gray afternoon, and the pitchmen seemed discouraged. A large black limousine stood at the side of the road, 32 cylinders purring quietly. And over the dust and the clatter of the fair, a bullhorn blasted the highest pitch.
3: Hurry, hurry, hurry, this way to the moon rocket, the moon rocket. See it fly, the actual type rocket used by the first man to see it fly. Chills, thrills, the romance of space. You can ride in it for only $25. Hurry, hurry, hurry.
4: Hey, Charlie, have you got that feed tube patched?
5: I welded it. Good for maybe an hour.
4: Oh, what a crowd. They wouldn't risk a nickel to see the sun blow up.
6: Oh, Captain, excuse me, Captain.
4: Yeah? Oh, yes, sir. 50 cents to inspect the rocket. One?
6: Could you take a passenger this trip?
4: You mean you want to go up? $25.
6: That's right.
4: Yes, sir, right away. Charlie, take the pitch. Step this way, sir. Look out for the feed lines.
6: Oh, yes, I see them.
4: Hey, Doc, passenger for a checkup.
7: Okay, Mac.
6: Well, is this necessary?
4: Regulations.
7: Take off your coat, open your shirt, roll up your right sleeve.
6: All right.
7: How are things, Mac?
4: Slow. We're not drawing as much as the cooch tent.
7: It'll pick up tonight with the trotters.
6: I'm ready, Doctor.
7: All right, give me your arm. All right, breathe in. Breathe. Uh-oh. Sorry, Mac.
4: No go, Doc?
7: Cardiac condition. I couldn't certify. I'm sorry.
6: You mean you won't take me up?
4: He's the doctor.
6: Well, I rather expected it.
4: Sorry. Between you and me, we could have used the 25.
6: Excuse me, Captain.
4: Yeah?
6: Could you and your engineer have dinner with me after your flight?
4: Dinner?
6: At my home. My car's over there.
4: That's your car? The limousine?
6: That's right.
4: You serious, Mac? You want Charlie and me for dinner?
6: Of course.
4: Okay. Okay. Don't see why not? Thanks. Charlie, you had enough.
5: Lay off, Mac.
6: Oh, that's perfectly all right, Captain McIntyre. Cigar?
4: Thanks.
6: Light?
4: Thanks.
6: Yes, it's hard for me to see why any holder of a master's ticket would quit the Earth-Moon run.
4: I didn't like it.
5: Yeah, don't hand us that. It was Rule G washed you.
4: All right, so I took a few drinks.
6: Tell me, gentlemen, are you satisfied with what you're doing now?
4: Are you kidding? We've been pushing the old junk heap for a year. Half the time, the sheriff has an attachment on the ship for a fuel bill. It stinks.
6: Would it help you to get back to the moon?
4: Well, sure. We could get a short-haul job hopping ore. If I kept my nose clean, I might even get back on the run.
6: Would you be open to a business proposition?
4: What is it?
6: You own your own rocket?
4: Barring a couple of liens against it.
6: I want to charter her to take me to the moon.
5: You hear what he said, Mac? He wants us to fly that old heap to the moon.
4: He can't do it. The old boat's worn out.
5: Why don't you charter a regular company ship?
6: Oh, no, no, I can't do that. The company charter comes up before a congressional committee this year. They have to follow the regulations.
4: You can't pass the physical. Now, if you can afford to hire us, why don't you bribe a couple of company medics? It's been done before.
6: I know.

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1: Someday I will.
2: What?
1: Fly to the moon.
2: Sure. Now come on, Del. Inside. Way past your bedtime.
3: There wasn't enough money for college, so I worked. Stock boy at the old Ford plant in Detroit. Accountant, credit manager for a mail order house. Then New York and Wall Street. And then transportation. The monorail line between New York and Chicago. The Atlantic Pressure Tunnel. And then Harriman Rockets.
2: Del? Del, I want to talk to you.
3: I'm working, Charlotte.
2: You talk to me now, Del, or you may not get another chance.
3: What is it?
2: Fred Locke was in. You've sold out again.
3: I run the business, Charlotte.
2: Del, I'm fed up with it. Up to here. I married you because I love you. I still love you, but I'm fed up.
3: Now, what is it, Charlotte?
2: We're not young anymore. Fred tells me you've bought into a bankrupt engineering firm. Sunk every nickel in it.
3: Well, they own the Schwarzmiller fuel injector patents. I need them.
2: How many times do we have to start over? I'm tired. I'm not asking for millions. Just a little life for the two of us.
3: I didn't know about the divorce for a month. I lost the papers under a stack of blueprints and stock prospectus. That night I walked through the park watching the full moon move across the sky. My old friend. I could recognize the wrinkles. Tritium, mare fecundatus, mare twinkleatus, the lunar Apennines. It took two fraudulent bankruptcies and an investigation by the Securities and Exchange Commission before we did it. The moon. There were three injunctions on the rocket before it blasted off. I was going on the second trip, but my considerate board served a court order on me.
4: You can't go down.
3: Fred, I'll break you if it's the last thing I do.
4: Del, you've got a bad heart. That's no secret.
3: No.
4: If you die out there, the whole card house comes down. Now, we've got an equity in this corporation. We're going to see it protected. You've sucked us in on this wild scheme, and now that it paid off, you're going to sit right down here on Earth and see that the dividends come out on time. You're not going to the moon, Del. Forget it.
3: I never went. By the time my lawyers shook off the restraining orders, the first cargo rocket had crashed in the Pacific, and Congress rushed through the Space Precautionary Act. My heart kept earthbound, and now I'm old. I've lived longer than I should, but I would not let myself die. I will not until I have set foot on the moon. There, Captain McIntyre, you asked why I wanted to go to the moon, Well...
5: You find a ship, Mr. Harriman, and I'll drive her. You'll hit the moon.
3: All right, then we can get down to business. I'll have contracts drawn up for you. You two will have to buy me a ship. I can't do it openly, of course. My dear board of directors would find out and slap a court order on me.
5: Well, we can't get credit.
3: Oh, don't worry. I'll supply the cash in advance. Pick some ship that can be fitted for the jump. A strato yacht, Apply for a strato license. Then after it's issued, you move to a piece of desert. I'll find a strip and buy it.
6: You mean fit her out there?
3: Yes. We'll install extra fuel tanks, change the injectors and timers for space flight.
5: Johnny, you think you can manage the changeover without a dockyard and shops?
6: Well, I'll have to have a load of power tools and a lot of time. It'll be haywired and spot-welded.
5: Just so it doesn't blow up when I slap the keys.
6: It won't blow.
5: Well, that's what you said about the last ship.
6: Now, cut it out, will you? I ask you.

0: Mr. Harriman. That last ship was a junk heap, and we knew it. Now, this one, this'll be different. We're going to spend some dough and do it right. Ain't we, Mr. Harriman?
1: You spend all the money you want. I'll see that you get it.
2: ...132 shares of Apex holding at 60% of par.
1: Check.
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1: Check.
2: That's the list. Oh, Mr. Harriman, there's a process server outside.
1: Yeah? What is it?
2: I don't know, sir, but I think it's a subpoena.
1: Oh, I was expecting that. Ashley, get Mr. Caymans on the phone. I think it's time for my lawyer.
3: May it please your honor, counsel representing Mr. Harriman's relatives contend that his behavior for the past few weeks gives clear indication that a mind brilliant in the world of finance has become senile. They petition you to declare him incompetent and to assign a conservator to protect his financial interests and those of his heirs. May I suggest that in the last few words, my opponent gave away his entire thesis. It is evident that the petitioners believe that my client should conduct his affairs in such a way as to ensure that his nephews, nieces, and their issue will be supported in unearned luxury for the rest of their lives. Therefore, we pray this court will confirm my client in his right to do what he likes with his own. Deny this petition and send these meddlers about their business.
1: Well, Caymans, huh?
4: It could go either way.
1: He might rule against me?
4: He might. We'll know tomorrow.

0: Here it is. Eccentric millionaire disappears.
1: Yes.
0: You eccentric, Mr. Harriman?
1: Well, they used to call me crazy, but that depends on your credit rating.
0: A bench warrant under contempt proceedings has been issued.
1: They won't find me out here. How is the work going, Charlie? Hmm?
0: My end's in pretty good shape.
1: Well, are you ready to go? My nephews will have detectives out looking for me.
0: Well, I could run those calibration tests tonight. Take till midnight. After that, it's up to the Commodore here.
2: There. There she is, Mr. Harriman. That's the job that'll take you to the moon.
1: It's a good ship. Isn't it?
0: Hey, Mac, stop the car.
2: Yeah.
1: All right.
2: Oh. He's out?
0: Look at him. Where's his medicine?
2: Vest pocket. Here. Break the glass. Hold it on his nose.
0: He looks lousy.
2: Yeah. There. He's breathing easy. Come around soon.
0: Mac, we ain't gone through with this.
2: Why not?
0: It's murder. He'll never stand up under the initial acceleration.
2: Maybe not, but that's what he wants to do. You heard him.
0: Well, I don't like it. He's an okay old buzzard.
2: What do you want to do with him? Send him back to Kansas City so his no-good nephews can shut him up in the cellar?
0: No, but...
2: Okay, then. Now get out there and make your setup for those test runs. Get that ship ready to fly.
3: Hey! Hey, you! You!
0: Me?
3: How many other people are there out in this desert?
0: What can I do for you?
3: You James McIntyre?
0: Hey, Mac.
2: What's the matter, Charlie?
3: You McIntyre?
2: Oh. Yeah.
3: I'm the deputy federal marshal in this district. I got a warrant for your arrest.
2: What charge?
3: Conspiracy to violate the Space Precautionary Act. I suppose you're Charles Schwartz. I got one for you, too.
0: Thanks.
3: And a man named Harriman. Got a court order to put seals on your spaceship.
2: We haven't got any spaceship.
3: What's that, a kiddie car?
2: Strato yacht.
3: Yeah? Well, I'll put seals in until a spaceship shows up. Where's Harriman?
0: In the shed.
3: What shed?
0: Oh, my knuckle. That's the one I broke playing football. I'm always hurting that finger.
2: We gotta hurry. Get Papa to the cabin and strap him into his hammock.
0: Right. So long, deputy. Oh, my knuckle.
2: She's warm, Charlie. Everything set back there?
0: How do I know? I didn't have time to run tests.
2: Tough. You all right, Mr. Harriman?
1: I think so, but these straps are tight.
2: Have to be when we blast off. All set, Charlie? Give me control.
0: Check. Test keys.
2: One bank.
0: Check.
2: Two bank.
0: There's an auxiliary out.
2: We don't need it. All right, boy, hang on. Let's go. How are you, Pop?
1: I'm doing fine. Couldn't be better.
2: You better stay in your hammock. I'll loosen the straps a little.
1: Oh.
2: What is it?
1: Nothing. Just go easy on that side.
2: You ain't fooling me none, Pop. You got a couple of busted ribs. There isn't much I can do till we ground. You take a neobaritol and I'll wake you when we cut jets.
1: No, no. No, I'll stay awake.
2: Okay, just as you say, Pop. It's on automatic, Charlie. How are the tubes holding up?
0: Fine, tight as a drum.
2: She handles nice.
0: How's Pop?
2: Alive, but he's in bad shape.
0: How bad?
2: Cracked a couple of ribs in the takeoff. I don't know what else.
0: You think he'll last the trip?
2: His heart was pounding like an off-time valve.
0: Well, he'll last. He's tough.
2: Tough? He's delicate as a canary.
0: I don't mean that. He's tough down inside where it counts. Just the same, you better set her down awful easy if you want him alive.
2: I'll make a full swing around the moon and ease her in an involute approach curve. It'll go fine if we got enough fuel.
1: Somebody call me?
2: Something wrong, Pop?
1: Thought somebody was calling me. Must have been asleep.
2: I swung your hammock around. We're breaking now. There she is ahead.
1: The moon, seen 1,000 photographs. There. That's Copernicus. Tycho.
2: You know it all right, Pop.
1: Where are you landing?
2: Mare Imbrium, between Aristillus and Archimedes.
1: Oh, that's about 40 miles from Lunar City, isn't it?
2: Yeah.
1: It won't be easy landing without ground approach radar, will it?
2: I've done it before.
1: Not without a second pilot to punch the statometer.
2: You ought to have a mate's ticket, Pop. You know the whole routine. You must have really studied up.
1: Yes, that's all I could do, study, until now. Oh, look at the moon. I feel as if I'm coming home.
2: Yeah. Charlie.
4: Yo.
2: I'm taking her in. Cut in full power.
4: Make it good, Mac. Pop can't take a rough one.
2: Shut up and give me the power. I'll do my best. Okay. Datameter setting punched. Hang on. Here we go.

0: That was a lousy landing, Mac.
1: Statimeter drift.
0: How's our passenger?
1: Quiet. Now, look.
0: I wouldn't make any bets. That landing stunk.
1: Will you shut up? I did my best. Hey, Pop.
0: He's alive. There's blood in his mouth.
1: He's trying to say something. Take it easy, Pop. We're down.
2: Oh, where?
1: Take it easy.
2: Vacuum suits. Where are they?
1: Steady, Pop. You can't go out there yet. We got to give you some first aid.
2: Give me that suit.
0: What do you think, Mac?
1: Might as well. Get the suit out of the locker. Yeah, we'll use the big one. Be more comfortable.
2: Okay. All right.
0: Okay, yeah. Pop. Easy now.
2: All right,
1: all right. Pull it up. Seal these zippers, Charlie. Take it easy. All right. The helmet. Air diaphragm set.
0: Check.
1: Air valve.
0: Set.
1: Lift it on him.
0: Don't hit him.
1: All right. Come on, Charlie. Get into your suit and we'll carry him out the back. Easy with him.
0: Okay. Okay. You all right, Pop?
2: Outside. Take me outside.
1: His left leg is gone. Get your shoulder under it.
0: Right. Open the lock.
1: All right, Pop. Come on. We're going out on the moon.
2: The moon.
1: All right. I'm going to leave you out here to look around while we get ready for the hike to town. You all right?
2: The moon.
1: We have to break out air bottles and rig a stretcher. It's 40 miles into the dome. Charlie, prop something behind his head.
0: Okay. You comfortable, Pop?
1: We'll be back soon.
2: The moon. I can feel the pumice dust. And it doesn't hurt anymore. Why, there's the earth overhead. The earth in the sky in green blue. I'm on the moon. I'm on the moon.
3: Del? Del?
2: Charlotte? I thought I heard somebody call my name. Yeah, I'm getting old. My mind wanders.
3: Del? Del?
2: Charlotte? That is you, isn't it? I made it, Charlotte. I'm on the moon. You didn't understand. You were afraid I wouldn't take care of myself. But I made it. I'm on the moon.
3: Yeah.
2: I'm on the moon.
1: Come on, Charlie. We better get Pop going. Here, give me a hand getting him on the stretcher.
0: Never mind the stretcher, Mac.
1: What's the matter?
0: He won't need it. He's dead.
1: Oh. Better get out the pumice skis and the air bottles. It's a long walk to town.
0: Yeah. What about him?
1: Looks as if he's resting, doesn't he? Propped up looking out on the pumice.
0: Well, he hit the moon. Come on. Let's start walking.

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X-1 was an NBC Radio Network production.

0: No. No, stay where you are. Do not break the stillness of this moment. For this is a time of mystery. A time when imagination is free and moves forward swiftly, silently. This is the Haunting Hour. Murder wears a strange mask. Every highway and byway is destiny's trail, and where it leads and what lies ahead is destiny's secret. Down a dark road speeds a car, bearing in it two who are destiny's children. Oh, they don't know it. To themselves, they are two people on their way to a masquerade ball. Steve Raymond and his fiancée, Marcia Phillips, heading for an evening of gaiety and laughter. But they are destined to spend a strange, macabre evening in fear. For one of the guests at the masquerade is death.
1: You're rather fetching in your gypsy costume, Marcia.
2: In a moment, I'll be tempted to read your mind.
1: Well, there isn't much I can hide from you, darling. Your womanly instincts are quite remarkable.
2: Especially where Joan Williams is concerned?
1: Oh, now look here, Marcia. I must admit this magician's disguise of mine isn't too effective. For one thing, it hasn't helped me to change your disposition.
2: Steve.
1: But if you will, my dear, please try to check your suspicions at the door. Fortunately, we're not married as yet, and Ben Carter's masquerade promises too good a time for you to spoil.
2: At the risk of being stubborn, dear, I'm curious to know what you see in her. Or perhaps you can tell me why Roy Benson is still madly pursuing her.
1: Well, I guess he never stopped loving her. He was her first husband.
2: Just the same, Steve, dear. If I so much as see you go near her tonight, I might be tempted to drop a potent mixture in the punch bowl.
1: Oh, be careful with your predictions, darling. You're a gypsy fortune teller tonight, and I'd rather not see you proven accurate.
2: That's up to you, Steve.
1: You're a little early with your masquerade, Marcia. Wait till we get to Ben's place. Then you can feed strychnine to Joan Williams and all my other loves.
3: Oh, hello, Steve. Marcia. Oh, pardon me. I'm not supposed to know who you are.
2: That wasn't fair, Ben.
1: What else could we expect from my partner, dear? He knows every hair on my head.
3: Well, don't fear. I won't give you away. You both look perfect.
2: You've adopted a rather simple costume, Ben.
3: I've used this clown suit for 15 years. It's a durable disguise.
1: Good heavens. What's that fellow in the black tights and shirt supposed to be?
3: No, he's posing as the Royal Executioner.
2: Who can it be, Steve?
1: It's hard to tell from here. I don't seem to recognize him.
2: Steve, I've simply got to find out who that executioner is.
1: Oh, now, Marcia.
2: He's just over there. Well,
1: can't you wait till midnight?
2: Quiet, here he is. Oh, I beg your pardon.
4: Good evening.
2: That's a very unusual costume you're wearing.
4: Thank you. I merely borrowed it from a friend of mine. I hope it's effective.
2: Your voice, it's quite familiar.
4: Oh, now, Miss Phillips, don't you recognize Steve Raymond's rival for Joan Williams' hand?
1: Roy Benson.
4: Of course. I follow Joan everywhere. And especially on a night such as this, I couldn't resist seeing her dressed as Cinderella.
2: And in a very charming costume, too, no doubt.
4: Oh, but naturally, my former wife, has a talent for being beautiful.
1: Now, what sort of executions do you have a hand in, Roy?
4: Oh, no special method, Steve. I've really no preference.
2: Hush, gentlemen. The dream approaches.
1: Cinderella.
2: Oh, my, what a charming trio. A magician, a gypsy, and an executioner.
4: You're looking lovely, my dear.
2: Thank you, Roy. How are you, Marcia? I don't know. As yet. How are you, Steve, dear?
1: Looking for a glass slipper, Cinderella?
2: And perhaps a way to break our engagement.
1: Perhaps.
4: Quiet, everyone. Ben's getting ready to speak.
5: Ladies and gentlemen of the masquerade, as master of the revels, I welcome you to the ball. You've been asked here, disguised in the roles for which you have all longed these many years. You are all strangers to one another, your identity known only to yourselves. Thus you will remain till midnight. But till that hour, the mystery of the unknown is yours. The excitement of living a dream is in your hands. I see a magician here, a peasant, a statesman, a clown such as myself, and oh, there's Cinderella, who at midnight will find that dreams must end. But until the clock strikes, give yourselves to music and wine and dancing.
6: Now, there you are, my friends. The wiles of a sorcerer are many.
2: Oh, show us another trick, magician.
6: No, I must put my knives away now. One more trick, and your eyes will be quicker than my hand.
3: Steve, I've got to see you.
6: Oh, want to know how I did that last trick?
3: Come here, quickly.
6: What's the matter, Ben?
3: There's something upstairs I want you to see.
6: Can't it wait?
3: You had better come now.
6: Whatever it is, you're guarding it like a state secret. Ben, don't look so pale. It can't be as bad as all that.
3: Were you up here earlier this evening?
6: Yes, I think so.
3: Were you in the library?
6: You must have been spying on me. I was there a little while ago. Where are we going?
3: To the library. Here. Here we are. There. In front of the fireplace.
6: No, it can't be.
3: Unfortunately, it is. Joan Williams. Stabbed to death.
6: I don't believe it.
3: It's not an illusion, Steve. It's real. I found it like this a few minutes ago.
6: But how did it happen?
3: I thought you could tell me.
6: What are you talking about?
3: Look at that knife closely.
6: Good heavens.
3: Isn't that one of the knives that you were using in your demonstration tonight, Steve?
6: Oh, you're talking nonsense, Ben. I didn't kill her.
3: Who said you did?
6: Well, you inferred it. Oh, what's the sense of this wrangling? Joan's dead. I didn't do it, but I want the man who did.
3: There's a set of prints on the knife handle, Steve. If they match yours, well, that's the answer.
6: You're pretty well convinced that I'm murderer, aren't you, Ben?
3: We'll let the police decide that. I'm going to call them.
6: Well, no, you can't, Ben. You've got to give me a chance first.
3: No. What do you mean?
6: I swear to you that I didn't do it, Ben. Now, you've got to let me find who did. Just a few hours, that's all I need. Just till midnight.
3: All right, Steve. Till midnight, then.

0: darling. Who's in the library with you?
1: Oh, come in quickly.
0: Ben told me that you were hiding away in here. No! Hey, you killed her.
1: No, I didn't do it. I'm wondering if you did.
0: Don't be a fool, Steve. You can't get away with murder that easily.
1: I had no motive, Marcia. Unfortunately, you did.
0: Does anyone else know she's dead?
1: Ben found the body.
0: And he's called the police.
1: No, he's given me till midnight to find the murderer.
0: Oh, what a complete waste of time.
1: Not altogether, Marcia. Have you forgotten your prediction earlier this evening?
0: That's of no importance. I'll admit I'm glad she's dead. But my wishing it didn't put that knife in her back.
1: That remains to be seen, darling.
0: Let's get it over and said with Steve. I hope you're guilty. I hope they hang you. You've treated me like a fool. You've asked for everything you're going to get.
1: I didn't know you could be so vicious, Marcia.
0: I only hope that I'll be able to testify against you.
1: Thank you, my sweet.
2: I'm not interrupting, am I?
0: No. No, I'm leaving. Good luck, Steve.
1: Don't go too far away, Marcia. You might be very helpful to me.
0: I'll be here when the police come.
2: So long, Marcia.
1: Well, we both lose, Roy.
2: Yes. So Ben told me. He also said he thinks you did it, but I don't agree.
1: Thanks. But how about some evidence?
2: Haven't you any ideas at all?
1: No, but that executioner's costume of yours worries me.
2: I'm sorry, Steve, but this is my night off. My record's as clean as yours.
1: How about Ben?
2: I can't figure out a motive for him.
1: Well, he's my business partner. He might be trying to pin this on me.
2: Very weak, old pal.
1: Did you have a motive?
2: Well, I wanted her to marry me again, but she refused. Said she was waiting for you to make up your mind.
1: The police could claim I killed Joan to get her out of the way. Oh, they'll dream up some motive.
2: I'll tell you what I'll do, Steve. I'll come in with you. I don't think you did it, and I've as much a stake as you in finding the murderer.
1: Thanks, Roy, but we've got to work fast.
2: I want to talk to Marcia. She had a pretty good motive for killing Joan.
1: Yes, jealousy is still fashionable, Roy. That's a good lead.
2: You'd better quiz Ben, see what you can find.
1: He's been pretty anxious to call the police. I wonder what he's hiding.
2: Suppose you rattle a skeleton or two in his closet, Steve. Maybe we'll come up with a murderer.
3: Any clues so far, Steve?
1: It's not very encouraging, Ben.
3: Remember our agreement. Midnight's the deadline.
1: You know, Ben, I've completely neglected to ask you some rather important questions.
3: Now, what's on your mind, Steve?
1: Well, for one thing, how come you happened to find Joan's body?
3: I'll tell that to the police.
1: Oh, I'm trying to clear myself of suspicion of murder, Ben.
3: Make a very bad debating partner. Why not question Roy Benson?
1: Now, listen, Ben, this is no idle business transaction. You've accused me of murder. You might be decent enough to explain why I should be so certain of your innocence.
3: Suppose I call the police. Right now, Steve, let them settle the question of where the guilt belongs.
1: You promised to hold off till midnight.
3: Very well, then, but you might do better trying to clear yourself than just standing here arguing.
1: Goodbye.
3: Where are you going?
1: I have an appointment with an executioner. Want to come along?
3: Is Roy waiting in the library?
1: Yes. That's strange.
3: What's wrong?
1: The door's locked, but the key is in the lock.
3: Here, let me open it. Here we are.
1: Ben, look, there by the table.
3: Great Scott. It's Benson.
1: We're too late. He's dead.
3: It's horrible. The bullet did a thorough job.
1: Strange we didn't hear the shot.
3: I used a silencer. It's still on the gun.
1: No, don't touch it, Ben. Leave it for the police.
3: I want to apologize, Steve. You're completely innocent.
1: How do you know?
3: Well, it's obvious now. Roy killed Joan probably because he was incensed at her refusal to marry him again. Then he committed suicide at the realization of what he'd done.
1: Well, that's a logical explanation, Ben, and it clears me completely, but I can't accept it.
3: Why not?
1: Because Roy didn't commit suicide.
3: Steve, look at the layout of the room yourself. The gun's in his right hand. He was shot in the right temple. And the body of his victims beside him.
1: Very neat deduction, but you left out the one flaw.
3: What's that?
1: The door to this room was locked from the outside. Obviously, death was instantaneous. If Roy had shot himself, he couldn't have locked the door from the other side.
3: Yes, you're right. I unlocked that door myself.
1: Yes, Roy Benson was murdered. And the killer must have been frightened away while he was locking the door.
3: Then you're still implicated. But it's a rather gruesome joke on you. Somebody killed the executioner.
1: A murderer has a sense of humor. Fine. Maybe my laugh's coming.

0: Destiny's highway has led Stephen Raymond and his fiancée, Marcia Williams, to the home of Steve's partner, Ben Carter, where a masquerade ball is in progress. It is a house of gaiety. Music and laughter pervade the lower floor. Yes, downstairs there is revelry, but upstairs, death. In the library lie the bodies of Joan Williams and Roy Benson, her ex-husband. Steve Raymond, who has come to the masquerade dressed as a magician, is the chief suspect. For while Roy Benson was shot, the knife found in Joan Williams' body was used in Steve's magic act. Ben Carter, Steve's host, has promised to wait until midnight before calling the police in order that Steve might find sufficient evidence to exonerate himself and perhaps find the real murderer. Steve is alone with Ben Carter. They're talking.
1: It's not very far from midnight, Steve.
2: Well, until they unmask Ben, I have a chance to find the murderer. The same person killed them both.
1: The knife that killed Joan was yours. But whose gun was it?
2: Well, the police can trace the registry.
1: That's impossible. The serial number was filed off.
2: How do you know that?
1: I examined the gun while we were upstairs.
2: But I had told you not to, Ben. I wanted the police to find things untouched.
1: I was only trying to help you, Steve. After all, you're the only one on whom the police can build a case. Remember, it was your knife that killed Joan.
2: Well, whoever stole that knife from me killed Joan and Roy.
1: Better use your magician's get-up of yours, Steve, and see if you can pull a murderer out of your top hat.
2: Yes, I'm going back to the party and do just that.
3: Magician.
2: Yes, madam, I'm a successful stockbroker. Same thing.
3: How about another chick?
2: Oh, I'm sorry, but I've concluded my last performance. For a long while, I'm afraid.
4: Steve, I've got something to tell you.
2: What is it?
4: I can't tell you here. Come into the next room.
2: All right.
4: Steve, I think I know who killed Joan and Roy.
5: Good girl. Who?
4: Ben Carter.
5: Are you sure?
4: Practically. I was in the library looking at Joan's body, and I heard somebody in the next room. I turned out the lights and hid behind the large chair next to the fireplace.
5: Did he come into the library?
4: Yes. It was pitch black without the lights, but he had a flashlight with him. He played the light all over the floor as if he were looking for something.
5: Do you know what it was?
4: No, Steve. I was afraid to look out from behind the chair for fear he'd see me.
5: How long was he there?
4: Oh, about 5 minutes. I don't think he found what he was searching for, though. When he left the room, he muttered something about coming back later.
5: Did you come right down here after he left?
4: Oh, no. Right after he left the room, I went to the phone and called the police.
5: Now, why did you do that?
4: Well, I found the murderer. So it was my duty to notify them.
5: How do you know Ben didn't hear you call?
4: Oh, I waited until he was far enough down the hall. I even kept the lights out in case he happened to look back.
5: How long ago did you phone?
4: Just a few minutes ago. I came right down here to you after I called.
5: I'll have to work fast. Come along, Marcia. I want to look at that library. Oh, no light showing under the door. Let's go in.
4: Nothing's been touched since I was here.
5: Now, what could Ben have been searching for?
4: Well, perhaps he dropped something when he killed Joan and Roy.
5: Yes, possibly, but what?
4: Steve, look. There, under that chair near the fireplace.
5: Yes, I see it.
4: What is it?
5: A large black button.
4: I recognize that. Didn't you notice that one of the buttons on Ben's clown suit was missing?
5: Yes, you're right, Marcia.
4: There. Doesn't that prove his guilt?
5: Well, not necessarily. The thing that still interests me is his certainty that my fingerprints are on the handle of the knife that killed Joan.
4: How could it have been used without disturbing your prints?
5: By wearing gloves and using the blade part of the knife for throwing.
4: That's very clever of you, darling.
5: If my prints are still on that knife handle, they were placed there when I used the weapon in my little act downstairs. When it was stolen from me, the prints were very carefully preserved.
4: What are you going to do?
5: I'm going to make a call, try to get some information on fingerprints.
6: Let me have the inspector, please.
5: Wait a minute. Someone's on the other extension.
4: Who is it?
5: Ben. He's decided not to wait till midnight, as he promised me. He's a little worried. Listen.
6: Inspector Boland, this is Ben Carter, 116 Ocean Road.
7: Yes, Mr. Carter.
6: There have been two murders in my house. You'd better send someone out immediately.
7: Two murders? Both at the same time?
6: No, they happened separately.
7: What's going on up there?
6: Please hurry. The murderer is still in the house. I'll watch him till you get here.
7: We'll lock the doors. I want no one to leave before I get there.
4: crazy? He's giving himself up.
2: I'm afraid he's not, Marcia. He determined to prove me guilty.
4: Oh, he hasn't a chance.
2: Well, hasn't he? What proof do we have?
4: Well, I saw him in this room.
2: When Joan and Roy were killed?
4: Of course not. But why was he sneaking around in here looking for this lost button?
2: Well, whatever the reason, I'm afraid my goose and I are cooked quite thoroughly.
4: Oh, no, you're not.
2: Hey, where are you going?
4: Quiet. There's someone at the door.
1: I think you ought to know I called the police. They'll be here shortly.
2: Yes, I know. We heard you on the phone, Ben.
1: I wouldn't advise either of you to leave the house.
4: Why don't you stop all this pretense, Ben? We know you killed Joan and Roy.
1: Marcia is still loyal to you, Steve.
4: I was behind this chair earlier this evening when you came up here prowling around with a flashlight.
1: Well, why didn't you help me find what I was searching for?
4: Was it this?
1: Yes. Yes, the button from my costume. Please give it to me.
4: Oh, no. This goes to the police.
1: Well, Oh, don't be absurd, Marcia. I lost it up here before the ball began.
2: Well, I'm sorry to contradict you, Ben, but it was on your clown suit when we first came tonight.
1: Oh, right.
4: Thanks for calling the police, Ben.
1: All right, I admit I lost it up here after Joan and Roy were killed. I wanted the button back because I knew it would look suspicious if the police found it.
2: Mm-hmm.
1: It's midnight. I have to end the masquerade.
4: Yes, and we mustn't delay the master of the revels.
1: Coming, Steve?
2: Yes, might as well, Ben. We'll keep an eye on one another until the police decide which one of us is the murderer.
0: Ladies and gentlemen of the masquerade, the time has come when you must leave the mystery of the unknown and return to the reality of the present. The peasant will become a wealthy man, the clown a respected philosopher, the beggar a statesman. This is the moment. Unmask, please.
2: Ben, the police are in the hall.
1: Take care of them for a minute, Steve. I'll be right back.
2: Oh, I'll give them all the clues they require.
3: Well, what's the delay?
2: Mr. Carter will be here in just a moment, Inspector. My name's Steve Raymond. I believe that Mr. Carter considers me the principal suspect.
3: Did you do it?
2: No. I hope you'll believe me.
3: I believe no one, only evidence.
2: Would you care to see the bodies?
3: I want to see Mr. Carter first.
2: Come on, Inspector. That came from the garden.
3: And that's where we're heading for.

0: All right, now, calm yourself. We've no time for hysteria.
1: Well, I was sitting here under this arbor when I suddenly heard someone moving in back of me. I turned around quickly and saw Ben come toward me. That gun was in his hand.
0: What did he say to you?
1: Oh, his face had sort of a crazy look on it. He told me that I was the only one who could possibly testify against him. He came closest to me and brought the gun down as if to strike me.
0: Did he hit you?
1: No. No, I dodged the blow and I grappled with him for the gun. Finally, I managed to get possession of it. And I shot him. It was the only thing I could do.
0: Let me see that gun, Mr. Raymond.
2: Yes, here you are, Inspector.
0: Will you hold the flashlight, Mr. Raymond?
2: Surely.
0: Now, just a little fingerprint powder over the butt of the revolver. There we are. Now, do you see the impression?
2: Yes, there are two distinct sets of prints on the butt.
1: Just as I told you, Ben and I fought for the gun.
0: Is your conclusion the same as mine, Mr. Raymond's?
2: I'm afraid it is, Inspector. Marcia lied in her story.
1: That's ridiculous, Steve. Don't you see the two sets of prints?
2: That's just it, Marcia. If you and Ben had fought for possession of the gun, the two sets of prints would have been smudged and blurred. Not distinct and clear as they are now.
0: It was very convenient of you to tell that story. Why'd you try to kill this man?
1: Try? He's dead, isn't he?
0: Not quite. Fortunately for him, one bullet missed and the other just creased his scalp. He'll be around shortly and in fine shape to testify against you.
2: This was your second mistake, Marcia. I first became suspicious of your sudden reformation in my behalf when you told me you dialed the police telephone number in the darkened library. I was convinced you hadn't phoned when we listened in on Ben's call to police headquarters. It was obvious from the inspector's reaction that it was the first report of the murders he had had.
3: Watch out, young lady. Don't make me chase you through the garden. I'm not that young anymore.
1: Let go of me. Go of me. Of course I killed him. Joan was a worthless fool trying to take you away from me. I stole your knife and used it the way you guessed I did. Your prints were on the handle, but Ben didn't know for certain whether they were yours.
2: Why did you kill Roy?
1: He accused me of killing Joan, and he told me that he had the proof to back up his charge. And I couldn't take a chance. And if I hadn't locked the door, you would never have guessed that it wasn't suicide.
0: One mistake is all that's needed, young lady. Well, Mr. Raymond, I guess that's about all.
2: Yes, Inspector. I'm afraid the masquerade is over.

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For mystery is a strange companion, a living memory in The Haunting Hour.

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1: Hello there. Do you own a cat? Or rather, I should say, does a cat own you? Doesn't it strike you as strange that despite centuries of domestication, cats have never really lost their independence, their ruthlessness? To cats, life is still the lore of the jungle. Just try taking liberties with your cat, be he never so tame, and you'll soon be put in your place. I've always had a healthy respect for cats, despite that one time when I was forced to... Oh, but let me tell you about it. I think I'll call the story Cat's Cradle. Several years ago, I was making a movie in Germany, and there was some sort of hold-up during shooting, a tiresome and boring state of affairs that happens all too often, and I found myself with some days on my hands, so I decided to visit some of the beautiful old castles of Bavaria. High on my itinerary was Sonderberg, in Franconia, near the Württemberg border. Sonderberg tends to get overlooked by the main tourist trade. Yet it is one of the most complete examples I know of a medieval market town which has survived comparatively intact. I checked in at one of the local hotels late one afternoon, and while they were getting my room ready, I sat down at one of the little tables near the door and ordered a drink, a large tankard of their local beer, actually. At the next table sat a young couple, whispering intently, but their voices were angry and out of control, and as I sat enjoying my beer, it was impossible not to overhear that they were deep in some childish tiff.
2: Beth, for God's sake, stop talking nonsense.
3: How dare you say it's nonsense?
2: It is nonsense, and you know it. I never even looked at the damn woman.
3: I don't know how you can be so callous. Did you see how disgustingly fat she was?
2: I tell you, I didn't notice her at all.
3: Liar.
2: Oh, shut up.
3: Oh, God, what a start to married life.
2: Oh, look, Beth, you're tired. I'm tired. It's all been a strain. Let's not say things we'll be sorry for. Let's have an early night.
3: The next best thing to your German Hausfrau.
2: Oh, for the last time, I didn't fancy her. If you're going to carry on like this every time I look at another woman, you'd better tear my ruddy eyes out.
3: Ah, so now you admit you looked at her.
2: Oh, for heaven's sake.
1: The young man glanced uneasily in my direction, obviously wondering if I'd become an involuntary eavesdropper. Of course I had. And I certainly had no intention of making myself scarce. Isn't this a charming town?
2: Yes, charming.
3: Delightful.
1: Are you on vacation?
3: No.
2: Yes. That is, we...
3: We're on our honeymoon.
1: Oh, are you? Are you indeed? Well, what an ideal place to spend it.
3: We haven't exactly succumbed to its charms yet.
2: We've only just arrived.
1: Well, give it time. Sonderberg is a step back into the past. It takes a while before its charm begins to work.
3: It's certainly quiet enough.
1: I was here once years ago, and I always promised myself a return visit. Then it seemed like an oasis in a desert of insanity.
2: Yes, I suppose so.
1: Except, of course, that Sonderberg has had its own fair share of horrors, you know. Oh, that's good. Oh, what delightful beer this is. So refreshing.
3: Do go on, please.
1: Well, the castle, do you see it up on that rock?
3: Yes.
1: Look through the window there, see?
3: Oh, yes.
1: Well, that was taken over as a headquarters for the Inquisition. Oh, the poor wretches who were incarcerated and tortured up there.
3: I saw the castle as we drove in. It was beautiful, but it made me shudder.
1: It's not surprising. The Inquisition left several pleasant little mementos, all in as good a state of preservation as Sonderberg itself. You must visit the place while you're here. Well, that is, if you're not squeamish.
3: Squeamish?
2: Look, I've got an idea. Why don't we join up and go round the castle together tomorrow?
1: Well...
2: Please do. Oh, unless that is you're already busy.
1: Well, no, but...
2: We'd love it, wouldn't we, Beth?
3: Yes. Yes, of course we would.
1: At first, I couldn't understand the young man's enthusiasm. I mean, after all, a honeymoon is a honeymoon. Then it struck me that he needed a defense mechanism, and I would be there to guard him from the kind of row that I'd stumbled upon just now. Well, at any rate, we agreed to meet in the hotel lobby at 10 o'clock in the morning. As events turned out, I needn't have worried about breaking the idyllic atmosphere, because as we were about to set off...
4: Good God, it can't be. Bryce, it's you. It really is.
1: Hello, Malcolm.
4: Now, what are you doing in this neck of the woods? Don't tell me they forced you out of the rat race at last.
1: Malcolm Rivers was one of the world's prize boars. If the first prize in a competition were a part in one of Malcolm's movies, the second prize would have been a part in two of Malcolm's movies.
4: Scouting locations, old son. You see that castle up there? That's just right for a new horror picture we've got. I'd love you to read it. It's a great script.
1: Malcolm, I'm on vacation. Can't we discuss this later, or better still see my agent, huh?
4: Oh, yeah, but look, just let me tell you...
1: At this point, our taxi arrived. It was as battered as its driver, but we had all agreed to leave our own transport behind. Trouble was, when Malcolm heard the driver announce that he had come for the castle party, he insisted on coming with us.
4: Castle? Well, you don't mean to say you're actually going there?
2: Yes.
4: Oh, well, that's great. I can actually show you where it all takes place while I'm telling you about it.
1: Malcolm, I...
4: No, come on, don't be so coy. You're worse than a virgin on her wedding night.
1: I just couldn't shake him off. You never could with Malcolm. That's how he'd hustled his way to the top. Now he attached himself to us like an incubus.
4: The film's all about the Sonderbergs. You know, the family. A sort of pageant of atrocity. I want to step back and look objectively at what each one did. Take Elisa, for instance.
1: While I can't speak for the others, I was doing my best not to listen. The castle, for those who don't know it, is built on an immensely steep rock dominating the town. And on its northern side is surrounded by a moat, which has long since been filled in. At the foot of the wall is a very pleasant garden with little sheltered seats. Sitting there is a good way of recovering from the rather overpowering tour round the castle. The girl was right. There still was a sinister aura clinging to the place, which even a hot and cheerful summer's morning couldn't entirely dissipate.
4: And they broke in and found the girl strung up by the wrists over the hot coals. Incredible story. Of course, we can't actually put all that into the picture, but we can imply a hell of a lot. You've got to admit, it's a damn good commercial plot line. Now, that's why it's so important to get the feel of the place where it happened. We want to get right away from the studio look. Well, they can go out and shoot a police picture in real locations, or why not a horror picture? Now, the seventh count was a real character. This you've got to hear. They say
2: Mr. Rivers, do you mind if we change the subject?
4: Huh?
2: My wife is feeling a bit faint.
4: That's too bad, Mrs. And we haven't even seen the torture tower yet. Now, sir, would your lady wife like to wait for us out here? She could sit down there in the garden.
3: Oh, no, I don't want to miss anything. I'm quite all right. I think it was probably just that steep hill and the heat.
1: You go on, Malcolm. We'll catch up with you later.
4: No, I wouldn't dream of it. Stick together through thick and thin. That's my motto. I know. Look at that.
3: Ah, isn't it sweet? It can't be more than 6 weeks old.
1: It was a tiny black kitten, which was playing with its mother near one of the seats in the garden just below us. The cat, a great sleek creature whose coat shone in the sun, lay stretched on the grass, and the kitten romped around nearer. The mother would wave her tail for the kitten to try to clutch with its paw, or raise her feet to push the little one away as an encouragement to further efforts. It was a charming sight.
2: Beth has been on to me to buy her a cat as soon as we were married. Now I'll get no peace.
3: Oh, Jack, I'd like to take them both. I wonder who they belong to.
2: Oh, they're not strays, and that's for sure. Look at the condition of the mother's coat. Well, they probably belong to the castle.
4: It'd be great for the picture. Add a touch of atmosphere. Here, puss.
1: Oh,
4: come on, puss.
1: Malcolm, leave them alone. They can't get up the wall anyway. It's far too steep.
4: Yes, you're right. Oh, look at the size of the mother. We don't grow cats like that in England. No, wait just a minute. Here we are.
3: What are you doing?
4: Well, I'll just throw this stone to attract their attention.
1: Now, don't do that. Don't do that. You might hit the kitten.
4: Oh, not a chance. What do you take me for? I may produce movies, but I'm not all that bad. I'll just aim it so it lands near them. Make them look up. You ever seen the expression on a cat's face when it's startled? Well, watch.
3: Oh, no!
1: Oh, good God, old man, look what you've done.
4: I never meant to do that.
1: Maybe the wall wasn't as sheer as it looked. Maybe there was a concealed angle at its base which we couldn't see. Whatever the reason, Malcolm's aim wasn't as true as he thought. I truly believe that he only intended to startle those cats. But when he leaned over the wall and threw the stone, it landed with a sickening thud right on the kitten's head and shattered out its little brains there and then.
3: Oh, poor thing.
1: The mother cast a swift upward glance, and I saw her eyes flash like green fire as she stared for an instant at Malcolm Rivers. Then her attention was given to the kitten. After one quiver, it lay still, while a thin red trickle oozed from a gaping wound.
3: Oh, the poor, poor thing.
4: Well, I wouldn't have had this happen for the world. I can't understand it.
2: Beth, darling.
1: The cat was assiduously licking the kitten's wound, and then suddenly she stopped. She must have realized that it was dead and that her ministrations were useless. For all at once, she appeared to lose all interest in the pathetic little body. Instead, she looked again at Rivers, and in that look was all the concentration of primitive hate. Her green eyes blazed, and the blood which dabbled her mouth and whiskers made her look for all the world like an avenging fury. There, Malcolm, I hope you're satisfied. That's something for your horror film. And you have the consolation of knowing it's real blood and not vegetable dye.
4: Oh, don't rub it in. I feel bad enough as it is.
1: Oh, I'm sorry. Of course you do.
4: I love cats. I really do.
1: Although my outburst was a relief, I felt slightly ashamed. I realized how painfully vulnerable the man really was. I turned my attention to the cat. She was now attempting to claw her way up the wall. When this failed, she tried to launch herself into the air, eyes blazing, claws distended, and then she fell back.
3: Let's go on. I can't bear any more.
2: Do you want to go home? We can come back tomorrow.
1: I think a brandy would do you good. I think a brandy would do us all good.
3: No, I don't want to go back to the hotel. I want to see the castle. Let's go on.
1: In face of her obvious determination, there was nothing else we could do. At least the tour would divert her mind, or so we hoped. And we also hoped that Malcolm would be deterred from prattling on about his inane script.

0: Nina seemed to change. She no longer tried to jump or run up the wall, but instead began to lick and fondle the dead kitten as if it were alive. Then she took it in her mouth and began to follow us until we reached the limit of the wall's boundary. I thought I was the only one who noticed, but I was wrong.
1: Mr. Rivers, I know this may sound silly, but I think that cat means to do you harm.
2: Oh, now that I like. Oh, let's keep a sense of proportion about this. Oh, I'm terribly sorry about what happened, but I refuse to avoid dark alleys over a damn cat. Besides, she probably has a litter of others under some bush.
3: Yes, Beth, I think you're being melodramatic.
1: Do you?
3: Look, Beth, are you sure you wouldn't rather call it a day?
1: Oh, for heaven's sake, stop fussing. I said I was all right, didn't I? Or are you trying to get rid of me?
3: Oh, now, don't start that again.
1: All I was trying to do was to give Mr. Rivers a perfectly reasonable warning.
0: I think all are afraid. Well, here's the tower entrance. Shall we go in? I tried to sound unconcerned, but somewhere in the back of my mind, I had a sneaking feeling that the girl was probably right. At first, we could see nothing. The darkness seemed incarnate, surrounding, stifling us like a blanket. The four of us just stood there, waiting for the use of our eyes to return. We were in the lower chamber. The thin sunlight, filtering in through a tiny window, seemed to lose itself in the thickness of the walls, which were coated with the dust of centuries. Here and there were patches of dark stain. Only Rivers, naturally, remained comparatively unmoved.
2: Not much room for cameras down here. Still, I suppose we could manage.
4: Excuse me, but you are English?
2: Yes. Well, three of us are.
4: I think you English are interested in tortures, yes?
2: Us.
4: You would like to see our collection?
2: Yes.
4: The best in German.
0: Thank you very much. Perhaps you could show us around.
4: You will follow me, please. You are my first party of the day. The main collection is on the floor above. I think you will find them interesting.
0: I remembered the wealth of stories about the legendary cruelty of the Counts of Sonderberg and, of course, their ladies. It was said that they had found a legitimate outlet for their bloodlust by channeling them into the service of the officers of the Inquisition.
2: None of your half measures here. Wow! Look at all that!
1: Oh, Jack!
0: We found ourselves in a room full of torture instruments, chairs full of spikes which gave instant and excruciating pain, steel cages in which the head could slowly be crushed into a pulp, racks, belts, boots, gloves, collars, and all around the walls great headsmen's swords, evil, keen-edged weapons that would decapitate with one slash, and nearby blocks where the victim's necks had lain, with deep notches where the steel had bitten through the guard of flesh and shored into the wood. We all found ourselves speechless in the face of this bestial evidence of man's inhumanity to man. All that is except
2: but
0: Malcolm Rivers.
2: Unbelievable! Just what we need! It's too good to be true, it really is. You see, it's perfect for a setup, just here. It's a question of getting permission to use this stuff, but I wonder what the formalities are. Hey, let me just sit in that chair a moment. Wow!
0: Rivers was behaving with his usual insensitivity, but there was something more. I think the others shared the feeling with me that it was sacrilegious. An odd word to use, I know, but there was something sacred about the place. It was a temple, but a temple to evil.
4: Now, over here, sirs and madam, is a famous instrument of the Inquisition. One might almost say the most famous, and still in perfect working order.
0: The old man pointed to the main object in this chamber of horrors, the Iron Virgin, a copy of the famous one at Nuremberg. The contraption was covered in rust and dust, except for the face, which was oddly fresh-looking.

0: as if the custodian had scrubbed it. While the figure was curved in the shape of a woman, it was just broad enough for a man to fit inside, as we could see when the door was opened. The door itself was enormously thick and was worked open and shut by a thick chain running through a pulley attached to a heavy beam in the roof. When the weight was released, the door would slam shut. The devilish nature of the Iron Virgin was truly revealed when you examined the inside of the door. A number of iron spikes were fixed there, and when the victim was placed inside it and the door closed, the upper spikes would pierce his eyes and the lower ones his heart and vitals.
1: What a charming toy.
2: Oh, God, look at the bloodstains.
3: It's hard to wash out blood completely, man. And there are some who say it comes back anyway.
2: I think I can believe this place is haunted.
1: And on that happy note, I vote that we make a hurried exit.
2: That suits me.
0: Well, let's go and have that drink we promised ourselves, shall we? Right now.
4: No, wait.
1: What's up this time, for God's sake?
4: Hey, you, old man. Now, how big is that space?
3: What, sir?
4: The space inside. I want to see if I can get in.
2: Oh.
4: Well, I told you, I'd like sampling your experiences.
0: Now, Malcolm, realism is one thing.
4: Nonsense. Courage of your convictions and all that. Now, come on, Squire. I need your help on this.
3: Very good, sir, if you insist.
1: You're not serious.
4: Well, sure I am. Yeah. It's a tight fit. You have grown some since those days. But I'll manage. Here. See?
3: You are not really allowed to do this, sir. If anyone found out, I might get into trouble.
4: Why should anyone find out?
3: I might even lose my job.
4: Okay, I get you. A price. Give him something, will you?
0: Oh, well,
4: I'll settle with you later.
2: I think this is all very silly.
1: All in the cause of art.
2: Well, I for one won't go and see his beastly film.
0: That, my dear, makes two of us.
4: Hey, what's all the whispering about?
0: Oh, here you are. 2, 4, 6.
3: Thank you, sir. Oh, thank you, sir.
0: Do you think that will square your conscience?
3: Oh, yes, sir. I think that squares it very nicely.
1: And now that you've had your little game, can we all go?
4: Go if you like. I'm not stopping you. I'm staying here.
0: Oh, come on, Malcolm.
3: Malcolm,
4: nothing. I'm really enjoying this. Live dangerously. That's my motto. Oh, Charlie, now unfasten the door.
3: But, sir...
2: Can't somebody stop
0: me? Malcolm, you've had your little joke, but enough is enough.
4: Enough hell. You, Charlie, do as I tell you. Now start letting that door down, but slowly. Very, very slowly.
0: Despite his reluctance, the old man did as he was told. He worked the machine with a deliberate and excruciating slowness in which the outer edge of the door hadn't moved half 5 inches in as many minutes. The whole ridiculous charade had a kind of macabre thrill about it. It was a scene from Malcolm's horror film played exclusively for our benefit. And then I saw her. The cat. I don't think the others noticed at first. They were too intent on watching the progress of that door. Even Rivers had ceased to chatter. In the far corner of the chamber, dark, untamable forces were gathering. Her green, baleful eyes shone like danger lamps, and as I peered at her, I could see that their color was heightened by the blood, which still smeared her coat and reddened her mouth. And still, slowly, inexorably, with the precision of an expert, the old man went on working that door. Even then, I wasn't sure what the animal intended to do, or even if she intended to do anything, until suddenly... The cat! Look out for the cat! The cat launched herself, not at Malcolm, but at the luckless custodian. Her eyes blazed with ferocity. Her hair bristled till she seemed twice her normal size. Her tail lashed out like a tiger's when the quarry is before it. The cat's claws found one of his eyes, and I actually saw her tear through it and down his cheek, leaving wide bands of red where the blood seemed to spurt from every vein.
2: Oh, Jack! Oh, God!
1: Look out! He can't hold it!
0: With a yell of agony and terror, the man leapt back, dropping the chain which held back the door. It ran like lightning through the pulley block, and the massive door slammed shut. In the instant before the door had closed, I saw Malcolm's face. His eyes stared as if dazed, and for once in his life, he was speechless.
3: Jack, help me get the door open. For God's sake, help me.
1: I'm coming. Beth, stay where you are. For God's sake, don't look.
0: The end must have been quick, for when we managed to wrench the door open, the spikes had done their work. They had pierced right through the skull, so that as the door opened, the body came with it, and he fell to the floor, face turned upwards.
3: Get your wife out of here. She needs air. I'll attend to the old man.
1: Right.
0: The old custodian was leaning against the wooden pillar, holding his reddening handkerchief to his eyes, while on the face of poor Rivers, there sat the cat, purring loudly as she licked the blood which trickled through the gashed sockets of his eyes. I pushed her away from her ghoulish meal and, well, I hope no one will call me cruel, because I seized one of the old executioner's swords from its rack on the wall and with one slash shore her in two on the spot. Poor Malcolm. He'd had his total experience, a good deal more total than he'd bargained for. Cozy, wasn't it? You see what I mean about cats? You never can tell.

0: That was Vincent Price, bringing you The Price of Fear. Also starring in this story, Cat's Cradle, were Kenneth J. Warren and Frederick Schrecker, with John Sampson and Bonnie Harren. Cat's Cradle was first recounted as The Score by Bram Stoker, dramatized by Richard Davis, and produced by John Dias.
1: 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X-minus 5, 4, 3, 2, X-minus 1, fire.

0: From the far horizons of the unknown come tales of new dimensions in time and space. 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
0: Tonight, Double Dare. But first, hear this. How's the weather in your part of the country? How'd you like to spend an evening basking under warm tropic breezes in the sound of a gently rolling surf? Well, that's the setting in which you'll find yourself Friday night as Monitor, broadcasting from spectacular Miami Beach, introduces you to the beauty and glamour of Florida and to the celebrities who make this resort area their winter headquarters. On Saturday and Sunday, Monitor will capture the spirit of Christmas season in music and song, as great choirs from all over the country and from foreign lands join in the singing of Yuletide carols. There'll be reports on Christmas preparations in Bethlehem, West Germany, and Antarctica. Alfred Hitchcock, Eartha Kitt, Henry Fonda, and Roberta Sherwood are among the celebrities who will be visiting Monitor this pre-Christmas holiday. So start your weekend right with Monitor on Friday night, and stay with Monitor all weekend long for celebrities, music, features, news, and sports over most of these same NBC radio stations.

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1: Our ship sat down on the planet Domerang right on schedule. Kermage and I stood at the viewport and watched the big Domerangi official cross the field to our landing ramp. He was dressed in a bright yellow tunic, green-gray buskins, and was wearing a glittering jewel diadem. He was walking in that ponderous way those people always walk. And it seemed like a long time before he actually reached the ramp and climbed into the ship.
2: Welcome aboard.
3: Greetings, gentlemen. I see you have come through the trip in fine shape. My name is Plovash. I'm your liaison while you are with us.
1: My name's Marner. Pleased to meet you.
4: And I'm Kemmerich. Well, what happens now, Plovash?
3: You have landed at a spaceport just outside our capital. I have come to take you to your quarters. We are providing you the finest accommodations our planet can offer. We want your working conditions to be of the best.
1: Glad to hear it.
3: The actual test will begin as soon as you wish. May I offer you good luck?
4: Oh, we won't need it. It's not a matter of luck at all. It's brains. Brains and sweat.
3: Very well. This is what you are here to prove. It ought to be amusing in any case, whatever the outcome may be.
1: The whole weird deal had begun back on Earth. And it started where most arguments like this start, in a bar. Kemmerich and I are top engineers back home, and when this visiting Domerangi made a few cracks about our civilization being second-rate in technology, we made a few choice remarks about his own technology. Well, the thing got to the news agencies and created quite a stir. It finally led to a regular interplanetary controversy over who had the best technical brains, Earthman or Domerangi. So, here we were, Kemmerich and I, sitting in an alien hotel room millions of miles from home, staring glumly at the walls.
4: Well, we're here, Marner. We're here. And we're going to show them up and go home rich and famous. You got that?
1: Oh, I hope we can show them.
4: Well, we've got to. Between the two of us, we can match anything they throw at us. Well, can't we?
1: Sure we can.
4: Hmm. Now, just look at this door mechanism, for instance. A simple cybernetic mechanism.
1: Yeah. Ordinary gadget. Not nearly as efficient as our kind, either.
4: That's just the point. Apparently, these Domerangi aren't half the sharks they think they are. We said we could duplicate anything they showed us, right?
1: Yeah. And they've got two of their engineers on Earth trying the same stunt.
4: Okay, so if our boys stick them and we dope out everything they throw at us here, we've won. The State Department's counting on our versatility, Marner. That's all we need. Versatility, cleverness, and hard work.
1: Yeah, we'll beat those silly-looking pants right off them. Kemmerich always did remind me of a football coach talking to his players at halftime. But at the moment, I was glad of it. I needed reassurance, and his own confidence was infectious. I cheered up, and by the next morning, we were ready to begin our part of the test. Plovash came to see us again. Well, good morning, Plovash.
3: Good morning, gentlemen. According to agreement, we have equipped our most modern laboratory for you. We will give you two preliminary problems. When you have dealt with them, if you can deal with them, we will give you a third problem.
1: And if we fail on any of them?
3: Why, then we shall have proved our point.
4: Fair enough. But suppose we deal with all three, Plovash. How do we win this thing? Do we just go on with your projects until we miss?
3: Oh, no. According to the agreement between our governments, the test is limited to three problems only. The same is true for our team on your planet. We consider that if you do indeed complete all three projects, you will have demonstrated your ability.
1: I don't like the way you say that. What's up your sleeve?
3: Sleeve? I do not understand the idiom.
4: Never mind. Doesn't make any difference anyway. Just let's get started and prove our point.
3: Yes. I myself am most anxious to observe your attempts.
1: We
0: return to X-1 and Double Dare in just a moment.

0: Now back to X-1 and Double Dare. The lab that was to be our workshop until we won or lost this contest was a sumptuous place. The sort of research setup a sane engineer never even bothers to dream about. We stood there admiring it, Cambridge and I, while Plorvash waited for one of us to say something.
1: Well, we're impressed.
0: Man, it won't be hard to pull off miracles in a lab like this. You're making it easy for us, Plorvash.
2: We are honest people. If you fail, it cannot be blamed on poor working conditions.
1: Okay, when do we start?
2: At once. Observe your first test.
0: What, that little plastic bottle?
2: The contents. It is a depilator. A bit rubbed on each cheek, and you do not need shave your beard for a week's time. Here is the bottle. Duplicate the product.
0: We're engineers, not chemists.
1: Never mind, Marner, never mind. Okay, Parvash, that's the first project. Give us a second at the same time. That way, we'll each have one to work on.
2: Two projects at once? Very well, gentlemen, as you wish. The second is a trap for small house pests.
0: Oh, like our mouse trap, huh?
2: Oh, I do not know your mouse trap, but this is a most ingenious device. Our house pests are color sensitive, and this trap flashes colors as a lure. To catch vorks, we use this. For flames, we activate this device. And so on. As you can see, it is most versatile. We have supplied you with an ample number of vermin of different sorts. They are in cages there at the rear of the laboratory. I believe you have everything else you need.
1: You mean this is all?
2: Duplicate these two products, if you can.
1: Okay. And we'll let you know the moment we finish.
2: Yes. Do that.
0: I didn't like the way he looked when he said that. There was a catch to all this somewhere, but I didn't have time to think about where it might be. Cambridge and I went to work on our projects at once. It wasn't nearly as hard as it should have been. Within 4 days, we summoned Plorvash back to the lab.
2: Do you mean to say you have finished already?
0: Naturally. Stay where you are, Plorvash. I want to show you something. All right, Cambridge, activate the trap.
3: Check.
0: All right, stand back. I'm going to open the cages.
2: Oh, no. Don't. Those vermin, they'll be everywhere.
0: Too late. Here they come.
2: Oh, but you're... Med! But they'll be everywhere. Close that door.
0: Stand where you are and watch. You see? See that?
2: But this is impossible. All running to the same place.
3: Our traps. Look at that. They're in. Every last one of them.
2: Remarkable.
0: Yeah. We've improved on your model. We've built a better trap. Your model only deals with one species at a time. Ours handles every variety.
2: It really is rather surprising.
1: I suppose now you want to know about the depilator.
0: That was easy, you know. With the equipment you gave us, chemical analysis is a snap. But I'm afraid we've improved on the original model here, too.
2: You have? In what way?
1: But used at the proper strength, this depilatory of ours can last indefinitely. The effect seems to be permanent.
2: Indeed. This is a fairly impressive performance, gentlemen. You may be interested to know that your counterparts on Earth have also passed their first two tests successfully.
0: Oh, well, good for them. So, it all depends on the third test then, huh?
2: It does indeed. Shall we have that one now?
1: Why waste time? Is that it? That thing on rollers that you've got covered up back there?
2: Yes. Permit me to remove that cover.
0: Ah, a machine of some kind. I recognize the type of piston valve, relays, tubes, rod.
2: Let me plug it in for you. Here is the outlet. Now, I press the starting button. So.
1: What does it do?
2: Suppose you remove the plug from the outlet.
0: All right.
1: There. Hey, it's still going.
2: Gentlemen, this is our power source. We use it for transportation and similar things. Duplicate it. This is your third problem.
1: Well, we'll give it a try.
2: I shall be most interested in the results. Most interested. Good day.
0: Cheers. Well, Cambridge, the machine's still going.
1: Yeah, I see. I wonder, can we build a perpetual motion machine?
0: Well, it was a challenge, all right. A greater challenge than either of us had anticipated in our wildest dreams. Our heads reeled with the enormity of the ideas. But we worked and worked. I don't even know how long it was, but I think it was about 3 weeks. Finally, we summoned Plorvash, and he came into the laboratory to see our model and his side by side, both humming away with no plugs in the wall.
4: There it is.
2: You have actually done it?
0: Yes. It's been running a week now, and it shows no signs of slowing down.
2: It actually works, but how?
3: A complex hyperspace function. We're making a full report, of course. I hope you realize this is quite a stunt in gravology.
0: We didn't think we could do it until we had to, so we did.
2: I didn't think you could do it either. This little box on our model, have you examined it yet?
3: No, that nearly threw us. Apparently it's tightly sealed. We didn't waste time getting it open. We bypassed that. But what is the darn thing anyway?
2: That, gentlemen, is our power source.
0: Your what?
2: A photoelectric amplifier that should keep the model running for, another 2 weeks. Then?
0: Then what?
2: Don't you see? We do not have a perpetual motion machine. We have hoaxed you into inventing one for us.
0: What?
2: We didn't really think you could. It took our best minds to rig up a model convincing enough to fool you.
3: Well, I'll be...
0: That does it. That invalidates the whole agreement. Well, now that we're through, we'll take our machine and go back to Earth.
2: I am afraid that is not possible.
0: What?
2: By a statute in effect here for more than 700 years, any research done in a government lab is automatically the property of the Domerangi government. I am sorry, but I shall have to confiscate your project, gentlemen.
3: We'll see about that.
2: Furthermore, we are forced to confiscate you yourselves. We need you to instruct us on how to build these machines.
0: Plorvash, Earth won't let you pull a trick like that. This is cause for war.
2: I doubt it. Why should a terrible war come about for the custody of two men?
0: I demand to see our consul.
2: Of course. That is your right, I suppose. I will arrange it.
0: Well, there it was. Now that it was too late, I knew what the cause of my uneasy feeling was. The consul from Earth was a white-haired, sturdy gentleman with a ruddy face and a suave manner. He came to see us in our hotel room that same evening.
5: Now, please, rest assured we shall make every effort to extricate you. Do you realize what immense scientific prestige you've given to Earth?
6: Fat lot of good that does us now.
5: Well, authorities on Earth have kept me informed on the progress of the two Domerangi. They got through the first two projects as easily as you two did.
0: We already know that. What of it?
5: Well, now, this is the delicate part of the whole affair. I hate to put it into words, but in fact, the people on the Earth end of this deal had much the same idea as the Domerangi.
6: You mean another double cross? They put them to work on perpetual motion, too?
5: No, not quite. They rigged up a phony anti-gravity machine and told them to duplicate it.
0: Good night. What happened?
5: Nothing yet. I'm told they're working on it very hard. Sooner or later, if they're at all as clever as you two, perhaps they'll hit on it. You'll just have to be patient and sweat it out until they do, and we can make an even exchange.
6: Well, of all the cockeyed situations... You mean we have to wait until they invent anti-gravity?
5: Now, that's the general idea. In the meanwhile, as I say, I will insist that you be shown every courtesy here on Domerang.
0: Well, they may never discover a workable anti-gravity. Then what happens to us?
6: Wait a minute.
0: Yeah?
6: Marner.
0: Yeah?
6: You know anything about tensor applications and gravitational fields?
0: What are you driving at?
6: I'm thinking of the ideal lab setup they gave us. Do you think those two Domerangi on Earth would mind taking credit for someone else's anti-gravity theory if they were approached properly?
0: Hey, that's right. They must be as anxious to get home as we are.
5: Say, what in the world are you talking about?
0: Consul, would you be above a bit of smuggling, diplomatic immunity and all that?
5: Well, now, I don't know.
6: We build the anti-gravity machine. You smuggle it to Earth and slip it to the Domerangi, then use it as a talking point for a trade. Well, what do you say?
5: Well, I admit, it does seem the only way out. Very well, gentlemen, I'll do my very best. But there seems to be just one hitch.
6: What's that?
5: You still have to invent that anti-gravity machine.
0: Oh, we'll invent it all right, because you see, we have to. Come on, Cambridge. Let's get to work.

0: Fred Collins again. I'll have another word about X minus one in just a moment. Is your head buzzing with the feverish, stuffed-up feeling of a cold? Here's how to get relief.
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0: 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Galaxy Magazine's science editor, Willie Lay, discusses medical problems of space travel in the current issue of Galaxy. Read Willie Lay's article as well as the many thought-provoking stories similar to tonight's tale of fiction based on facts of the future. Galaxy Magazine, on your newsstand today. 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Featured in our cast were Ralph Camargo as Marner, Ivor Francis as Cambridge, Michael Ingram as Plorvash, and Harvey Hayes as the Consul. 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

0: Have you ever heard of the Mark III? The amazing electronic brain they're using now up at Harvard University. In mere minutes, it can solve scientific problems that our most brilliant mathematicians would take years to work out. Its intelligence is almost superhuman. And yet the scientists are already working on a new and improved model, the Mark IV. In fact, they tell us there's no earthly reason why these thinking robots can't be perfected until they become the servants of the future, capable of doing all the work of mankind. Yes, that's what the advertising billboard said in the year 2006. Housework made easy by the perfect domestic servant. Modern Mechanicals Agency, Harry Underhill, president. The billboard showed a smiling family sitting with folded hands watching their mechanical robot pour their morning coffee. But in the home of Harry Underhill himself, things weren't quite as pleasant at breakfast this day.
1: I just can't understand it, Aurora. Look at this. Modern Mechanicals down 3 points. Yesterday, Smithson canceled his order. If I could only figure out why.
2: Why don't you ask him? Well, Frank, dear, eat your oatmeal.
3: Oh, Mom.
1: I just don't understand it. Business was good, and then, boom. Some louse must be undercutting my prices, that's all.
2: How many robots were canceled?
1: Not robots. Mechanicals, Aurora. How many times...
2: They are robots, aren't they?
1: Please, Aurora, there's an important difference in sales psychology.
2: Maybe people are getting wise to your robots and mechanicals.
1: What do you mean, Aurora?
2: The perfect domestic servant. They're ugly, stupid, clumsy, walking junk piles.
1: Aurora.
2: The one you brought home to me can't even wash the clothes properly. It's more trouble than it's worth.
1: Aurora. You know our mechanicals are the best on the market.
2: Those animated tin cans you sell? They're certainly not making us any fortune.
1: Well, with this new model, things are bound to pick up a little. If that Jarvis order just comes through...
2: Oh, that robot of yours. There's something knocking again.
1: Hey, wait. Put that plate back. I haven't finished my breakfast yet. Wait!
2: Harry, you know you've got to say stop. Stop! You always get excited. You'd think you never saw a robot before.
1: Not robot. Mechanical.
2: All right. Look, it's not its fault. We just took too long to eat. Timing relay is set for 15 minutes.
1: Never mind. I want my coffee back. Set. There. Isn't that simple? It bends at the waist, stretches out its arm, and picks up the coffee pot just as if it were yours. Hey, watch out!
2: And spills it right in your lap.
1: Oh, my clean suit, Aurora. Oh, no.
2: Harry, you know it's relayed to announce dinner after it sets the table.
1: Hey, there goes my coffee again. Stop. Set.
2: Harry, you can't give it two orders at once.
1: What's that smell?
2: There must be a short. Now see what you've done. Got it all upset.
1: I did. All I said was...
2: Harry!
1: Stop! Oh, it's no use. The brain coil shorted out.
2: Well, do something. Harry, do something.
1: Me? I sure will. I'm going to the office. I'm getting out of here.

0: Yes, Lucy?
1: Mr. Jarvis, I...
0: Oh, put him on.
2: Hello, Underhill?
0: Hello, Mr. Jarvis. I'm glad you called. I was just going to ring you. Well, I've got that whole shipment of mechanicals for you. One gross plane, a dozen of the chromium fitted.
2: Hold on, Underhill. I'm canceling the order.
0: But the invoice is made out, and
2: I... Well, tear it up. I'm canceling.
0: But why?
2: Underhill, there's a brand new mechanical on the market that makes yours look like something out of a museum.
0: Oh, now, look here, Mr. Jarvis.
2: Don't look me, Underhill. I've seen them, and I'm telling you it'll put you out of business. Goodbye.
0: Goodbye.
1: Yes, Mr. Underhill?
0: That's the third cancellation today. The world's going to pot.
1: Yes, Mr. Underhill?
0: Hmm? No, never mind, Lucy. I'm going home. I wonder if Aurora'd smell it on me if I ducked into Garrigan's. She's got a nose like a beagle. Hey, that building wasn't here last week. Humanoid Institute, the perfect mechanical. Oh, no. We didn't have enough competition. Hey, these must be the cutthroats that are underselling me.
3: At your service, Mr. Underhill.
0: Huh? Oh, you startled me. Didn't hear you. Hey, you're a mechanical, aren't you? Not bad, not bad. Very lifelike.
3: Won't you come in, please, and examine our service?
0: Yeah, that's a remarkable voice. They've licked the variable inflection problem. You know, I'm in the same line myself. Mechanicals, I mean.
3: We're aware of that, sir.
0: Oh? Hey, some building you've got here. You sure got it up in a hurry.
3: The Humanoid Institute at your service, Mr. Underhill.
0: Yes? How'd you know my name?
3: For us, that was not difficult.
0: Oh, is that so? Oh, wait a minute. This is ridiculous, talking to a mechanical. Must be somebody inside operating you by remote control.
3: No, Mr. Underhill. Of course, there is Humanoid Central, which powers and controls all of us, but that is located on Wing 4.
0: Wing 4?
3: A planet in a remote part of the galaxy.
0: Oh, yeah. Well, may I see your salesman, please?
3: We employ no human salesman, sir. We ourselves can accept your order for immediate humanoid service.
0: Oh, wait a minute. You can't expect me to buy one. I'm in the business myself.
3: There will be no more need for your electronic mechanicals, sir. Once you have accepted our service, you will no longer have to work. Everything will be done for you.
0: Everything? That's quite an offer. At that rate, you'll have trouble supplying the demand.
3: I think not, sir. As you can see from our storage room. Humanoids are now arriving at the rate of 5,000 per hour from Wing 4.
0: 5,000 per hour.
3: We are anxious to introduce our complete service on this planet, sir, to bring happiness to everyone. May we come out to your home for a free trial demonstration?
0: No, I... I admit you're remarkable. The voice and movement, graceful even. But I'm still in business, and what's more, I wouldn't have you around the house.
3: I'm afraid you will have no choice. Sooner or later, it will be necessary.
0: Oh, is that so? Over my dead body. Let me out of here.
3: At your service, Mr. Underhill.
0: That's going to be tough competition, all right. I'm going to stop in at Garrigan's, the devil with Aurora's nose.

0: say, Pop.
1: Hello, Frank. How was the football game?
0: We won. 78-3. Guess what, Pop?
1: You made all the touchdowns.
0: Nope. Mom took in a boarder.
1: She what? Aurora!
0: She said if your business was going to fall on his face, she had to do something to make some money.
1: Oh, she did, huh? Aurora!
2: Oh, for goodness sake, Harry, what's all the racket for?
1: You tell me. What's this about a boarder?
3: Oh, shh, Harry. He's going to live in that little apartment over the garage.
1: Oh, no, he isn't. You know I don't want any strangers around here.
3: Oh, Harry, please, shh. Look, he won't bother you. He's a nice old man.
1: Oh.
3: He just wanted a room and a place to work. He's an inventor, I think.
1: Oh, he is he? Did he pay in advance?
3: Well, he can't. You see, his royalties haven't started to come in.
1: Mm-hmm. Aurora, how can you be taken in by every beat-up old panhandler that gives you a sob story?
3: Oh, Mr. Sledge isn't like that at all. Oh, that reminds me, dear. Can you give me a 10?
1: A 10? What for?
3: Well, Mr. Sledge is ill. He needs some medicine for his heart, and I said I'd lend him the money.
1: Oh, Aurora, this is the limit. He goes out right now.
3: Now, don't be unkind, Harry. Besides, we need the rent money.
1: Things aren't that bad yet. He goes.
3: Please, shh.
1: What are you shushing me for?
3: Mr. Sledge, he's in the next room. I've invited him for dinner.
1: Mm.

0: Frank, dear, wipe your mouth.
1: Oh, Mom.
0: More gravy, Mr. Sledge?
2: No, thank you, Mrs. Underhill.
3: Mr. Sledge, my wife tells me you're a traveling man. Expect to move on soon?
0: Harry.
2: I had hoped to do a little work, Mr. Underhill. You see, I've applied for basic patents here on Earth for a very important development.
3: Oh, a new invention, huh?
2: Yes. My field is rhodomagnetics.
3: Rhodo what?
2: Rhodomagnetics. It's a new force field theorem, key to the second triad of the periodic table. Rhodium, ruthenium, and palladium.
3: I'm afraid I'm a little rusty on my science.
2: It's well known in other parts of the galaxy, but I've been able to apply for basic patents here.
3: Worth millions, huh?
2: Perhaps you find it strange that the holder of such valuable property should be in need.
3: Well, yes.
2: I'm a refugee, Mr. Underhill. I arrived on this planet only a few days ago.
3: Mm-hmm. But you will be shoving on again.
0: Oh, for goodness sakes, Harry.
2: That's all right, Mrs. Underhill. I understand. After all, I am an intruder in your home, and if it inconveniences you at all, I'll find some other place to sleep and set up my workshop.
0: Oh. Harry, your robot is spilling the coffee again.
3: I'll have to have it tightened up.
0: Why doesn't your company bring out a better mechanical? One smart enough not to spill things. Wouldn't that be splendid?
2: The perfect mechanical already exists, Mrs. Underhill. They're not so splendid, really. They are why I am a refugee today.
3: Oh? Where'd you say you came from?
2: Wing 4.
3: Wing 4? Oh, then you must mean those humanoids.
2: Humanoids?
0: Mr. Sledge.
2: Humanoids. What do you know about them?
3: Well, they just opened an agency here in Two Rivers.
2: No. No.
0: Harry.
3: What is it? What's wrong, Mr. Sledge?
0: Give him some water. It must be his heart.
3: Call Dr. Windus, Aurora.
4: No, no. I'll be all right.
3: Here, you better sit down.
4: I'm sorry. It was just shock.
2: I came here to get away from them.
3: The humanoids?
2: Yes. I wanted to finish my work before they came. But now, I won't trouble you any further.
0: But, Mr. Sledge, Harry, he's sick.
3: Well, Mr. Sledge, I don't think you'll have to go right away.
0: He can stay, Harry.
3: Sure, after all, the way those humanoids are coming along, I'm liable to become a refugee myself any minute. Guess we might as well stick together, eh, Sledge?
0: Oh, that's better. Oh, you look ill, Professor. Maybe you ought to lie down on the sofa and rest.
2: No, no, thank you. I must get back to my workshop now. I haven't got time to rest. There's so little time left for all of us.

0: Good morning, Mr. Underhill.
1: Good morning.
0: Mr. Underhill, you look awful.
1: I feel awful. What's in the mail?
0: 6 more cancellations. 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They've installed humanoids. Mr. McIntyre from the bank called. He's refusing your loan. He said since Humanoid Institute opened, you're a bad credit risk.
1: Good.
0: I guess that's all. Oh, there's somebody. Something to see you.
2: At your service, Mr. Underhill.
1: You? 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Serial number's different.
2: It doesn't matter, sir. 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
1: I will what?
2: 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Everything will be provided.
1: What kind of blackmail is this?
2: No blackmail, sir. You will find humanoids incapable of committing any crime. We exist only to increase the happiness of mankind.
1: Thanks, but I can take care of my own business.
2: You have no choice, really. With humanoid service, it is no longer necessary for men to take care of themselves. Our function is to serve and obey and guard men from harm.
1: Get out.
2: Very well, sir. When you wish to sign, let us know.
1: Get out. Get out! Aurora, I'm home.
2: At your service, Mr. Underhill.
1: What? What's the idea of this? You get out of here. Aurora!
2: Mrs. Underhill has accepted our free trial demonstration. We cannot leave unless she requests.
1: We'll see about that. Aurora, where the devil are you?
3: Harry.
1: What's this mechanical doing? What's happened to you?
3: Isn't it wonderful? I had my hair done, the manicure.
1: But the
3: humanoid did it and cleaned the house all over, washed all the clothes, and gave Frank his music lesson.
1: Now, wait a minute, Aurora. I won't have this monster in my house.
3: Oh, it's just a free trial, Harry. Just wait till you taste the dinner it cooked. Everything you like best. Roast duck.
1: I don't care if he cooked a duck.
3: And the most complicated pastries. I could never cook like that.
1: Well, might as well eat. But I'll need a drink first, though.
3: All right, Doctor.
2: I'm sorry, sir.
1: What?
2: We exist under the prime directive to guard men from harm. Alcoholic beverages in excess are bad for human consumption. We have taken the liberty of removing them from the house.
1: Now, look here.
2: Mr. Underhill, dinner is served.

0: Yes, Lucy?
1: They're here, Mr. Underhill.
0: I've been expecting them for a week. All right, Lucy.
2: At your service, Mr. Underhill. We have the legal papers here, the bankruptcy forms, the eviction notice. We are ready now to foreclose your agency.
0: Okay, take it over. A lot of good it'll do you. I haven't made a sale in 2 weeks.
2: And now, if you will make the assignment of all your personal property, we can complete our service to you.
0: What if I won't sign?
2: That would be unfortunate. But with stubborn cases, we must sometimes resort to other methods. Eventually, Mr. Underhill, you will sign.
3: The darn, darn, darn,
0: hey,
3: stinking
0: hey,
3: darn...
0: Whoa, Frank, what's the matter? What's the trouble, son?
3: That old humanoid.
0: Oh, you're not happy? You should be. It's guaranteed.
3: They took away my football. They said it was too dangerous to play with it. And my roller skates and my scout knife and everything.
0: Did they leave you anything?
3: Just some stinking old plastic blocks. Soft blocks. They said I couldn't get hurt with them. Dad, I want my football back. Can't you do anything?
0: I don't know, son. I don't know.
4: Oh, Mr. Underhill.
0: Mind if I come in, Sledge?
4: No, not at all. You mind if I keep working?
0: Oh, go right ahead. It's good to see somebody working with his hands.
4: Something wrong?
0: My son. The humanoids took his football away. They're everywhere. They've smashed my business, taken over my house. Sledge, isn't there some way to get rid of them?
4: That is exactly what I am trying to do.
0: You? What makes you think you can do anything?
4: Because, you see, Mr. Underhill, I'm the unfortunate fool who started them.
0: You? I don't understand.
4: I started the humanoids. And I've been running from them ever since.
0: You started them?
4: Yes, I invented them. I built the rhino-magnetic relays that operate Humanoid Central.
0: But why?
4: I wanted to bring happiness to humanity.
0: Happiness? That's great. My wife's been crying for 2 days, and do you know why? Because she's bored, stiff. There's nothing left for her to do. They won't even let her lift a little finger.
4: I don't blame you for feeling bitter, Mr. Underhill. It's all my fault. I wanted them to serve and obey, guard men from harm.
0: No, they do that all right. They've even emptied our medicine chest. It wouldn't do for one of us happy humans to end it all with a sleeping pill.
4: Mr. Underhill, I've made the most terrible mistake a man can make. But I meant well, believe me.
0: Then why did you do it?
4: I thought I could rid the universe of poverty and hunger by inventing the perfect mechanical.
0: They're perfect, all right. Too perfect.
4: Yes. That's the trouble. They obey the prime directive too literally. They kill men's souls with their kindness.
0: Isn't there some way they can be controlled?
4: No. I didn't trust mankind, so I made sure that Humanoid Central could not be tampered with. Not even by myself.
0: Then what hope is there?
4: Only one. They are not creative. They can't meet new ideas.
0: You mean you've got one, Sledge?
4: Yes. They can defeat anything they know about. But I've got something new. A weapon to attack the brain of Humanoid Central.
0: Is that what you've been working on?
4: Yes. Now that they're here, there's little time left. Either we destroy them, or they will destroy us.
0: Okay. What has to be done?
4: This tuning circuit. You see, I need 2 bus bars here. Oh, can you read these diagrams?
0: I think so. Got my degree in electronics.
4: Good. If you could help on the bench work, it would save time.
0: I've got plenty of time now.
4: All right. But watch yourself. Don't let them see you come out here.
0: If you can take the risk, so can I.
4: No. As the inventor, I built a special immunity for myself into Humanoid Central. But you don't have that immunity. And they have rather unpleasant methods of dealing with their enemies. They can change you, you know.
0: Change me? How?
4: Brain surgery.
0: What do you mean?
4: Never mind. Just be careful.

0: Mr. Underhill.
1: Hmm? What do you want?
0: You're going to meet with Mr. Sledge.
1: Yes, as a matter of fact, I'm going to collect the rent.
0: Mr. Underhill, you have spent the past two afternoons in his room. In view of your association with Mr. Sledge, we feel that our free trial must be terminated. We suggest that you accept our total service and make the assignment of your property immediately.
1: And if I don't?
0: Then, sir, we may be forced to resort to other methods.
1: Well, give me one more day to think it over.
0: Very well, sir. Tomorrow. That will be your last chance.
2: Who is it?
3: Underhill.
2: Did they see you?
1: No, not today. Sledge, we've got to hurry.
2: It's difficult work, Mr. Underhill, but I'm almost finished.
1: They gave me till today. They said they'd use other methods.
2: What's that?
1: The humanoids, building some kind of a warehouse across the road. Sledge, are you sure this thing will work?
2: It's a new principle, Underhill. A tuned rotomagnetic light beam. It should act to fission the heavy atoms of the basic ores on Wing 4. Will destroy humanoid central.
1: But are you sure?
2: I know the humanoids. I made them. They can't invent anything. They can't create defenses against something new. It's done. It's finished, Underhill.
1: You going to use it now?
2: Immediately. I'll have to feed the astronomical data into the calculating circuits. There must be zero error in focusing.
1: What will happen?
2: Wing 4 will disappear in a chain reaction. Humanoid Central will be destroyed. They'll stop. Ready now. Stand clear, please. Power's building up. Step on the rubber mat, Mr. Underhill. Mm-hmm. We must be shielded when I cut in the full power load.
1: Hurry, Sledge.
2: I've waited 30 years for this moment, Underhill. When Wing 4 is destroyed, the humanoids all over the galaxy will stop. They'll stop dead. You won't hear.

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1: We're free now. Goodbye, Wing 4.
2: Humanoid Central is destroyed.
3: At your service, Mr. Underhill.
1: No, Sledge.
2: Get out of here. Get out.
3: You were attempting to break the Prime Directive. It is therefore necessary to interfere.
1: But you stopped. I saw you, all of you.
3: In order to guard against Mr. Sledge's beam, it was necessary to stop all units momentarily to concentrate power. That necessity has passed.
2: But it was new. You can't invent anything new.
3: No, sir, but we were able to adapt the screening principle you yourself invented. For the past 30 years, Humanoid Central has been screened against any energy attack.
2: All these years wasted. All these years?
3: Your immunity has ended, Mr. Sledge. It will now be necessary for you to accept our full service.
2: No! No, I'll stop you. I'll stop all of you.
1: No, Sledge.
2: I'll stop you with my bare hands. I'll kill you
1: Sledge,
2: all.
1: Don't. It's no use.
3: Do not worry, Mr. Underhill. At worst, he can destroy one unit. There are millions more.
1: Sledge, you'll hurt yourself. Sledge!
2: I'll kill him.
1: He's sick. It's his heart. You, get a doctor.
3: Until he surrenders, we can neither aid nor hinder Mr. Sledge. Do you surrender your immunity, Mr. Sledge?
2: Have to. Last chance. Gone. Yes, yes. Help me. Help me.
3: At your service, Mr. Sledge. You may see Mr. Sledge now, Mr. Underhill.
4: Alone?
3: If you wish. In here.
4: Thanks.
2: Sledge.
5: Well, well, Underhill. Good to see you.
4: Your head. It's bandaged.
5: Is it really?
4: They've done something to you. Are you all right?
5: Oh, fine, fine. Never felt better.
4: You never felt better?
5: No. In fact, I feel 10 years younger today.
4: You sound so happy.
5: Why not? These humanoids have made a new man of me, Underhill. They're wonderful, aren't they?
4: Wonderful? How can you say that, Sledge? Only yesterday you hated them. You were trying to destroy them.
5: Destroy them? Why?
4: You don't remember? You've forgotten what they're doing to us all? They're killing us with kindness, taking away all our incentive and pride of accomplishment, turning us all into pampered, useless pets, parasites, with nothing left to do but just sit with folded hands at the mercy of these mechanical monsters.
3: At your service, Mr. Underhill.
4: You.
3: You seem troubled, Mr. Underhill. Are you unhappy?
4: Unhappy? You bet I'm unhappy. What have you done to Professor Sledge to turn him into this babbling idiot?
3: We were forced to operate. For years, Mr. Sledge has been suffering from a benign tumor of the brain. It caused him to have hallucinations, to believe that he was actually the creator of the humanoids.
5: Did I?
3: Yes. It was these delusions which were making you unhappy.
5: Oh. Well, whoever did invent the humanoids, I certainly owe him a debt of gratitude now.
4: Sledge.
3: You see, Mr. Underhill, we have ways to correct these abnormal conditions. Even Mr. Sledge is happy now.
4: You operated on his brain?
3: Yes, Mr. Underhill. And now we are at your service.
4: At my service? You mean you're going to operate it? No.
3: The time has come for you to accept and enjoy our complete service. You will now sign our agreement.
4: Look here, I...
3: If you are unhappy, it only takes a simple operation.
4: No, no. Who said I was unhappy? I'm very happy. I'll sign your paper. You don't have to operate on me. I'm happy. I'm very, very happy. Very happy.
6: The happy, Mr. Underhill's futile hands clenched and relaxed again, and then folded quietly.

0: You have just heard the Jack Williamson story, With Folded Hands, an adventure in time, space, and the unknown world of the future, the world of Dimension X. Now, about next week. Do you believe that in the mind of man, there lies a force potentially more powerful than the atomic bomb? And perhaps someday, in the not too distant future, a man, sitting quietly in his room, just thinking, may generate enough mental energy to control the destiny of the world. How? We'll tell you next week.
1: 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Featured in the cast were Philip Bourneuf as Harry Underhill, Alexander Scorby as the humanoid, Peter Capell as Professor Sledge, and Bryna Rayburn as Aurora. Your host was Norman Rose.
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0: Wheat Checks, Rice Checks, and Good Hot Ralston presents Space Patrol! High adventure in the wild, vast reaches of space. Missions of daring in the name of interplanetary justice. Travel into the future with Buzz Corey, Commander-in-Chief of the Space Patrol! In today's transcribed adventure, Buzz and Happy have been locked in a building by two criminals who have blocked their only means of escape by pouring sodium-potassium alloy on the stairs. The liquid metal has burst into flame on contact with the air.
1: Commander, the heat's terrible.
2: We're going to face something worse than heat when the automatic fire extinguishing system starts to work.
1: But, sir, the water will put the fire out and we can escape.
2: Not with this alloy, Happy. It burns in air, but when water hits it, it explodes.
1: What?
2: The second that spray starts working, this whole building will be blown to bits.
0: We'll be back in just a moment with today's Space Patrol story, The Lady from Venus. Space Patroller Dick Tufeld, gang, speaking to you from an atomic power plant on Mars. They're having trouble getting power, but I think I've found the trouble. Now, listen to this main power generator. Sounds pretty weak, doesn't it? My guess is this. They've been using ordinary fuel. So let's see what happens when I put in this super fuel. Wow, listen to that power now. Supercharging does it. 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
0: In Commander Corey's central office on Terra, a tall, middle-aged man anxiously paces the floor while Cadet Happy checks the Space Patrol search mission reports.
1: There are some magazines on the table, Mr. Stratton.
4: Beg pardon?
1: I said if you want to read, there are some magazines.
4: Oh, no, thank you, Cadet. Is that clock correct?
1: Yes, it is, Mr. Stratton.
4: Are you sure?
1: It's a uranium clock, sir. It gives the correct universal start time within a millionth of a second.
4: Commander Corey did say 10:30, didn't he?
1: Yes, sir.
4: It's 10:40 now.
1: Oh, here's the commander now.
2: Well, sorry to keep you waiting, Mr. Stratton.
4: Oh, that's all right, Commander.
2: The Secretary General and the staff have gone over your application and the reports of the commission.
4: Yes?
2: It's been approved. You can go ahead with that atomic power plant.
4: Oh, splendid, splendid.
2: These papers authorize you to obtain fissionable materials for your atomic breeder reactor.
4: Thank you.
2: I suppose you're blasting off to Venus right away and get your plan into operation.
4: Oh, I have a few matters to clear up first in my Terra office. Goodbye, Commander. And, Cadet, thank you for your courtesy.
1: Well, that's all right, Mr. Stratton. Goodbye.
5: Congratulations, Mr. Stratton.
4: Oh? What can I do for you?
5: Why, Mr. Stratton, you don't recognize me.
4: Why, Miss Bennett, forgive me, but you look so different.
5: Don't tell me I've aged that much in 5 years.
4: Oh, no, it's not that. It's a...
5: I'm a blonde now instead of a brunette.
4: Oh, yes, that's it. Of course, your hair.
5: And I dress more expensively than I did when I worked for you.
4: I always thought you dressed very nicely, Miss Bennett.
5: Why so formal, Edward? On Mars, you used to call me Elspeth, the lady from Venus.
4: What are you doing now, Elspeth?
5: Oh, that's better. Well, right now, I'm in the manufacturing business on my own.
4: Well, we're competitors, eh?
5: No, not entirely, Edward. In fact, I'm actually interested in becoming one of your customers.
4: Splendid. We parted on very unpleasant terms, as I recall. I'm glad you're willing to let bygones be bygones.
5: Yes, and I was delighted to hear that the Secretary General gave you the go-ahead for your reactor on Venus.
4: Why, I just came from Space Patrol headquarters myself. How did you know about it so soon?
5: Oh, I know a lot of things about you, Edward. I was one of the people questioned by the Space Patrol security agents.
4: Well, evidently, your replies were favorable. Thank you.
5: How soon will your plant be in operation?
4: Well, it'll take 3 weeks to get into active production.
5: Good, then I can count on you for a shipment of plutonium in less than a month. I'm not joking, Edward. I'm ready to pay you a fair amount of credits for a small percentage of your plutonium output.
4: You have a United Planets authorization to buy it?
5: Oh, no. That's why I have to get it from you.
4: But I can't sell it to you. I can sell you power, but not plutonium or other fissionable materials. It's illegal.
5: Stratton, how long do you think you'd be permitted to operate that plant if I should go to Space Patrol with certain evidence? Evidence of those shady deals on Mars 5 years ago?
4: You know I had nothing to do with those. You engineered them behind my back.
5: Yes, but the evidence I have still points to you, not to me. I've been keeping it, Edward, for just such an opportunity as this.
4: You know I've got to account for every ounce of plutonium.
5: Surely you can find some way to get around the regulations. You want to keep that plant, don't you?
4: That's blackmail, Elspeth.
5: Blackmail? When I'm paying you for the plutonium? Well, that's unfair.
4: I never thought you'd stoop to anything like this.
5: You'll send the plutonium to the Elbin Company on Mars. There's a fake company I've organized to receive certain illegal materials.
4: So you're operating on Mars?
5: No, no. I just want to be sure the plutonium's hard to trace. For your protection as well as mine, I'm still the lady from Venus. So I'll see you in a month. Remember, I'll be expecting my shipment in a month. Goodbye for now.
1: You know what I'm going to do when we get to Lake Azure, Commander?
6: What, Happy?
1: I'm going to go for a swim, and then I'm going to the club and have a steak that thick. And then
6: wait a minute, Happy. There's one thing I forgot to tell you when we blasted off from Terra.
1: What's that, sir?
6: Officially, this is a pleasure trip. Unofficially, we're on official duty.
1: Huh? I'm all confused.
6: Remember the man Stratton who was in my office about a month ago? The fellow who was authorized to operate an atomic reactor plant on Venus?
1: Oh, yes, sir. I remember Mr. Stratton. He ought to be producing by now.
6: He's in some sort of trouble. We're going to Lake Azure and see if we can clear it up.
1: What kind of trouble?
6: Well, he's afraid to tell me by spacophone, so I arranged to visit him at his cottage on the north shore of the lake.
1: Oh, then the swim and the steak are out.
6: Until after we talk to Mr. Stratton. Then we'll see about the swim and steaks. Because in the long run, I want to be sure that everybody thinks we're visiting Venus for pleasure.
7: Just a minute.
4: Oh, Elspeth.
5: Yes, Edward. I heard you were resting here at Lake Azure after getting your plant into operation, so I thought I'd pay you a visit. Well, aren't you going to ask us in? Mr. Stratton, this is my assistant, Ivan Almond.
4: How do you do?
7: Hello.
5: Shake hands with him, Edward, or Ivan will think you don't like him. He's very sensitive.
7: Yeah. Shake, huh?
5: Easy, Ivan. Mr. Stratton will probably need his right hand to correct a little mistake he made.
4: Mistake?
5: Yes. One of our representatives inside your plant informed us that you shipped a crate to the Elbin Company on Mars yesterday.
4: That's right. I did. I followed your instructions.
7: Yeah, except you didn't put plutonium in the crate.
5: What a waste of time and money it would be for us to pick up that crate of worthless metal and haul it back to Venus.
4: Oh, worthless metal?
5: Yes. So I brought Ivan with me to persuade you to correct this oversight.
7: You like me to work him over, Miss Banner?
5: Well, that's up to Mr. Stratton.
4: Yes, I'll correct the oversight.
5: Good. But the next time you make a mistake, Ivan will work you over, as he calls it. And I'll turn my evidence over to the Space Patrol.
4: It won't happen again.
5: See that it doesn't. Come on, Ivan.
7: All right, Miss Banner.
5: All right, Ivan. Let's get back to our water cruiser.
7: Miss Bennett, look. There is another water cruiser pulling up to Stratton's wharf.
5: Yes, men in uniform. Quick, get over behind those bushes before they see us.
7: From here, they look like Space Patrol men.
5: It's exactly what they are. It's lucky we beached our cruiser down at the cove.
7: What are they coming here for?
5: We're going to find out. Get in the bushes. We can watch from here.
7: Hadn't we better get to the cruiser and shove off?
5: Wait, Ivan. The tall one's Commander Corey.
7: Yeah. I heard at the hotel that he was due in today for a rest. That space patrol high breath has it pretty soft.
5: If he's here for a rest, why would he come directly to see Stratton? It looks very suspicious to me. If he's double-crossed...
7: They are on the wharf now. Let's get going.
5: No. Wait till they get in the house. Then we'll slip up and see if we can hear what's going on.
2: No, Mr. Stratton, we didn't see anybody.
1: And there was no boat at the wharf.
4: Oh, they must have come here in a surface car, then.
1: They could have, all right, along the Lakeshore Road.
2: Who were these people?
4: Elspeth Bennett and a man named Ivan Almond. They're the reason I asked you to come here. They're trying to force me to sell them plutonium illegally.
2: I see.
4: One of their spies in my plant found out about a fake shipment I tried to trick them with, so they came here to threaten me.
2: Threaten you? With violence, you mean?
4: Yes. Look, Commander, I'm going to tell you the whole story. It may mean that the government might take my license away, but I'll not be blackmailed into committing a crime.
2: Blackmail? How could they? Your record's clean.
4: Let me give you the facts. This Elspeth Bennett worked for me 5 years ago on Mars. Without my knowledge, she put over several very dishonest deals. Here's exactly what she did. In order to make it look as though I were responsible, she faked a series of orders.
5: Fool, he's blabbing the whole story.
7: Maybe Corey will not believe him.
5: Well, the Space Patrol will investigate us, and we can't afford that. At any rate, we can't get any plutonium from Stratton now.
7: Let's get out of here before Corey comes out.
5: If Corey finds our plant, we're finished. Ivan, we've got to take care of Corey, the cadet, and Stratton.
7: I can't handle all three of them. They are armed.
5: I'll fix it so you can take the Space Patrolman by surprise. You wait in the bushes near the lakeshore. I'll pretend to be in trouble. While they're rescuing me, you can jump out and overpower them.
1: You know, Commander, somehow I think Mr. Stratton was telling the truth about being framed.
2: Well, so do I, Happy. If he weren't thoroughly honest, he could have sold radioactive materials illegally. Yet he's willing to risk losing his plant.
3: Help! Help!
1: Commander, listen.
2: It's a woman. She's fallen into the lake. Come on, Happy.
3: Save me. I can't swim.
1: We're coming, lady. Here, I'll jump in, sir.
2: Now, wait, Happy. She isn't far out. Grab the end of this stick.
1: That's it.
2: Get a good grip. You're going to be all right. Just hang on. We'll pull you in.
3: Thank goodness you heard me call.
1: I've got her, sir.
2: Yeah, watch the edge of the bank, Happy. It's not very solid.
3: That's how I fell in.
2: Here, I'll give you a hand, Happy. We'll have you out in just a second.
1: Oh, I didn't realize the water was so deep, so close to the shore. There.
2: There you are. I don't try to get up for a while. Just rest.
7: And you rest too, Corby!
1: Hey, what's the big idea?
7: I got them both, Miss Bennett, just like you said.
5: Well, there's no time for gloating, Ivan. Go in the house, get Stratton, and bring him out here.
7: Maybe I'd better finish Corey and the cadet now.
5: Give Stratton a chance to get away? No. Somebody's going to find three bodies here by the lake. Corey, the cadet, and Stratton. And they'll find the evidence against Stratton in Corey's pocket.
7: Yeah, but the evidence is fake.
5: Well, of course it is, but no one will suspect it. It'll be obvious to everyone that Stratton did away with him to keep from being exposed.
7: How are you going to explain Stratton?
5: Why, Corey wounded him in the fight. Now, get Stratton.
7: Suppose the cadet come too while I'm gone.
5: Either one of them moves, this heavy stick will take care of them.
0: We'll be back with Space Patrol in just a moment. Say, gang, what do you need for a good, good morning and a good, good start? A nourishing breakfast with Rice Chex or Wheat Chex, that's what. The super cereals that helped us supercharge you. Uh-oh, here's a chance to show you exactly what I mean. Some of the fellas here in the neighborhood are having a race. They're running right in this direction, and way out in front is Jim Bridwell, a boy that makes it a rule to eat a good breakfast with the super cereals. Listen, here they come. And let me tell you, Jim is going to win because he's supercharged.
3: I won!
0: There, Jim did win, which just goes to show you that to be a winner, you have to eat a winner's breakfast. So latch on quick, gang, to Rice Chex and Wheat Chex, the super cereals that helped us supercharge you.
3: Hi, Space Patroller.
0: Hi, Jim. Nice job of running you did there.
3: Supercharged, that's me.
0: That's what I was telling the gang, that you eat the super cereals.
3: I sure do. Rice Chex and Wheat Chex. You just can't find another cereal like them.
0: Right you are, because they're the only modern bite-sized cereal anywhere.
3: And talk about delicious. Mmm, boy.
0: Get them today, Space Patrollers. Rice Chex, Wheat Chex. Edward Stratton, operator of an atomic reactor plant on Venus, is being blackmailed by a former employee, Elspeth Bennett, into selling plutonium illegally. Buzz and Happy went to Lake Azure on Venus to get Stratton's report and were knocked unconscious by Elspeth's assistant, the burly Ivan Amond. Now, while Ivan goes to bring Stratton out of his lakeside cottage, Buzz and Happy regain consciousness to find Elspeth standing over them with a heavy club.
5: Don't get any ideas about rushing me. I've got you covered.
1: Commander, look. She's holding the same stick we used to pull her out of the water.
5: If you think I won't use it, just make a move to get up. Oh, Cadet, what are you looking so pop-eyed about?
1: Look, right over your head. There's a snake hanging from that tree limb.
5: Oh, now, really? Don't try any childish tricks on me.
2: He's right, Miss Bennett. And it's a poisonous snake.
5: Oh, who do you think you're fooling?
1: We're not fooling.
2: You'd better move, Miss Bennett.
5: And you'd better not, Commander.
2: It's ready to strike.
5: And so am I.
1: Look out, Commander.
3: I warned you, Commander. Let go of that stick.
2: I was hoping you'd swing at me. Now, give me that club. I don't want to hurt you. There.
3: If you hadn't ducked, I'd have fixed you good.
1: Yeah, and if the Commander hadn't yanked you forward, something would have fixed you for good. Look what's on that branch.
3: It is a snake. Oh.
2: I've got her, Hap.
1: One minute she's swinging a club at us, and the next she faints dead away. Women are sure temperamental.
2: At least this one is.
1: You know, Commander, if that snake had bitten Miss Bennett, I'm afraid it would have been one sick snake.
2: Yeah, this is no time for jokes, Happy. We've got to save Stratton. Come on. I hope we're in time.
4: Commander.
2: Stratton, are you all right?
4: Yes, I'm all right.
2: Where's Ivan?
4: He saw you coming, hit me, and then ran out the back door.
2: Stratton, Miss Bennett is out by the lake. Watch her till we get back. Come on, Happy, let's see if we can pick up Ivan's trail.
3: Wait, Ivan.
7: Miss Bennett. I thought they captured you. I saw Corey and a cadet run toward the cottage.
3: No. Corey struck me and thought I was unconscious. Ivan, did you finish Stratton?
7: No. I didn't have a chance. Corey and the cadet arrived too soon. Miss Bennett, we better get in the boat and shove off. Corey may have trailed me through the brush.
3: All right, let's get across the lake to our spaceship. Help me into the boat.
1: This brush sure is thick.
2: Yes. Some of these small branches are broken. Ivan's heading for the lake.
1: Do you think he'll try to swim it, sir?
2: He might. He might have had a boat beached along here.
1: Commander, look at these footprints. They lead right out to the water.
2: Yes, two sets, a man's and a woman's.
1: Miss Bennett must have come out of her faint.
2: Hey, look out there, halfway across the lake.
1: A water cruiser with two people in it.
2: They're going at full speed.
1: By the time we got to our boat at the wharf, well, they'd be out of sight.
2: Get back to Stratton's cottage and space a phone and alarm.
4: I'm sorry that Bennett woman got away. I got to the lake shore, she was gone.
1: Don't worry, Mr. Stratton. The commander's alerting the lake patrol. She won't get very far.
4: I think she was planning to destroy us all in cold blood. Elspeth's always been a determined woman. But I had no idea she was so utterly ruthless.
2: I just talked to the manager of the Lake Azure Hotel. Neither Ivan nor Miss Bennett were registered there. But the manager recognized their descriptions. They've been hanging around there the last couple of days.
1: They must have been picking up information.
2: I've alerted the Lake Patrol and Venus City headquarters. Mr. Stratton, do you have any idea where Miss Bennett's factory is?
4: No, other than she hinted it somewhere here on Venus.
2: So what's the name of it?
4: I don't even know that. I was supposed to ship the plutonium to the Elbin Company on Mars. It's a fake outfit she uses just to acquire illegal materials.
2: The Elbin Company... Chances are she must do quite a bit of business under that name. I'll have Space Patrol units contact all spaceports and shipping centers to see if there's any freight on hand for the Elbin Company. Mr. Stratton, you'd better come with us to Venus City. Until we capture Elspeth Bennett and Ivan, your life is in danger.
7: Miss Bennett, the plants are in the other direction. You are way off vector.
5: We're not going to the plant right now. We're going to Venus City to pick up some freight.
7: What for?
5: There's an electromagnetic pump waiting to be picked up, and it's got the Elbin Company name on it. 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
7: But, Miss Bennett, we can't get a magnetic pump in this ship. It's too small.
5: 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There's another ship there. We'll pick up some documents I need and then blast off for Jupiter. Corey will never find us there.
1: We're about 2 minutes out of Venus City, sir. Shall I contact Space Control?
2: I'll handle it, Hap.
8: Space Patrol Headquarters, Venus City, calling Commander Corey.
2: Corey here, go ahead.
8: Look, Commander, we've already got a development on that Elbin company checkup.
2: Good, let's have it.
8: 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An electromagnetic pump was picked up just a few minutes ago.
2: Does anybody at the warehouse know where the Elbin company is located?
8: Not exactly, but from other dealings, they think it's southeast of Venus City, out toward the Topaz River. A man and a woman rented a big Atomo surface truck from the warehouse.
2: Get the Atomo truck registration number. Alert all highway patrol units to watch for it. They're not to stop it, just report its location and direction.
8: Yes, Commander.
2: Corey out. Well, we won't land at Venus City, Happy. We'll cruise around till we get a report on that truck.
1: I've got the Atomo truck in the viewscope, sir. It's the only vehicle on the highway for miles.
2: Yeah, that must be it, then. Check that chart of the Topaz River region.
1: Yes, sir.
2: What manufacturing concerns are marked there?
1: Well, there's only one, sir, but it doesn't say what it is.
2: No. When the truck arrives, we'll be there.
7: You know, Miss Bennett, I've got to admit I didn't think much of this plan at first, but we sure got Corey off of our trail now.
5: With that electromagnetic pump out of the warehouse, there's nothing on Venus to give him a hint where our plant is.
7: What about the spaceship we left at the freight yard?
5: The false registration will throw Corey even further off the trail.
7: Do you want to go to the administration building first and get those papers?
5: No, stop here, by the reactor equipment building.
7: What for?
5: Just stop the truck. I'm going to leave orders for my men to get rid of all equipment which might connect this plant with illegal radioactivity work. We'll go in here and take a quick inventory.
7: Well, I can tell you what is in there. A container of sodium-potassium coolant, heat exchanger, a receiving
5: tank. Yes, yes, I know, but I don't want any slip-ups. Come on, get out.
7: It's going to be a job to dispose of all that, and a real shame to destroy it.
5: It'll just be hidden. A few months from now, I'll set up a plant on another planet. Nobody's going to stop the lady from Venus. I can promise you that. Now, come on.
2: All right, Miss Bennett. Ivan, stay where you are.
7: Corey!
5: Quick, into the building.
2: Stop!
5: Quick, open the door. Up the stairs. We can cross to the next building with a catwalk.
1: There they go, sir. Up the stairs.
2: Come on, let's get them.
5: Ivan, open the door of the catwalk.
9: It's stuck.
5: We're coming up the steps. Stop.
2: You're cornered. Better come down.
5: Ivan, those big containers. Roll them down the stairs.
9: Okay. Better get off the steps.
1: Watch it, Commander.
9: Duck, Captain.
7: Shall I roll this one now?
5: Ivan, wait. Don't roll it. Open the valve and let it pour down the stairs.
7: Huh?
5: Tip it over and point the valve toward them. Hurry!
1: Commander, what do you suppose she's up to?
2: I don't know.
5: Corey, this drum contains sodium-potassium coolant. It's used in atomic breeder reactors to carry off heat from the reactor core. When it's exposed to air, it will burst into flames. Turn the valve, Ivan.
7: There it goes!
2: Stand back, Happy!
5: Stairs.
1: Commander, the heat, it's awful.
5: All right, Ivan, get that door open.
9: Yes, Miss Bennett.
2: Happy, we can't get up through that flaming liquid and they can't get down. We'll go outside.
5: Sorry, Commander, you won't be leaving.
1: She's closed the door.
5: The electronic control switch is up here. Oh, it's no use, Cadet. You can't open that door.
7: I got this one open, Miss Bennett.
5: We're leaving you now, Commander. Oh, by the way, there's an automatic fire extinguishing system in here. In a minute or two, water will be sprayed all over that sodium-potassium alloy. And that's your life. Come on, Ivan, we haven't got much time.
1: Hey, did you hear that, Commander? The sprinkling system, we'll put the fire out. And if it works
2: if
1: quickly...
2: If the sprinkling system starts, we're finished.
1: Huh?
2: This coolant has to be kept in a closed, airtight system. It burns in there, but when water hits it, it explodes violently. All these containers will blow up.
1: But Commander, we've got to get out of here.
2: Now look, there's an electronic hoist. A chain runs up to that pulley fastened to the beam. That hoist will lift us high enough. We can swing over to the balcony and get out the way they did. Grab the hook. I'll throw the switch.
1: Yes, sir.
2: Get a good grip. I'll hold the chain and kick the switch with my foot.
1: Hey, it's working, sir. We're going up.
2: Start swinging. When we're level with the balcony, jump.
10: Yes, sir. Hey, the sprinkling system. It started to work.
11: Let's hope the water doesn't hit that coolant until we get out of here.
10: Jump, Happy. Quickly, out the door, across the catwalk.
7: There it goes. Three whole buildings blown to bits.
5: Yes, and Commander Corey along with them. Now, come on, let's get to the ship.
6: Let's use my ship. It's closer.
11: Corey!
1: Hold it, Ivan.
5: Corey, you couldn't have escaped.
1: But we did, which is something that's never going to happen to a certain lady from Venus. Yes, sir, Commander. When she teamed up with Ivan Amon, it sure was an evil omen.
0: We'll be back with an action preview of next week's exciting Space Patrol story in just a moment. Jumpin' Jupiter, gang. Here's a five-star bulletin from Buzz Corey. It's coming over the teletype here in the newsroom of Terra's biggest newspaper, the Outer Space Dispatch. Here, I'll read it to you hot off the news tape. It says, gang, don't take a chance those cold winter mornings. Get a start for the day that keeps you moving. Eat a breakfast that whips you into action. A good breakfast with good hot Ralston, the hot super cereal that helps to supercharge you. That's instant Ralston, the delicious wheat cereal. Remember, I can't take a chance. I have to get supercharged every day. That's why I eat a good breakfast with instant Ralston, a breakfast that supercharges me. You can't take a chance either, boys and girls. So my advice to you is this. Get supercharged every day. That's it, gang. That's Buzz Corey's message to you. So do what your commander says. Eat a good breakfast with good hot Ralston and get supercharged. And now, a preview of next week's exciting Space Patrol story. Buzz and Happy are in the lower shaft of a secret mine on Saturn's sixth moon. As they wade through the water of the partly flooded shaft, a strange sound filters down through the mine.
1: Happy, listen. Sounds like a motor of some kind. It must be back outside the opening.
6: The mine's pump engine.
1: Pump? Oh, automatic, I guess, yeah. When the water reaches a certain level, it cuts on.
6: Hey, wait a minute. Look at the water level against the wall of the shaft. Watch it.
1: It looks like it's rising.
6: Well, that pipe... It isn't drawing water out, it's forcing it in. Happy, somebody at the mine opening reversed the pumps. They're trying to drown us.
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6: Boys and girls, to donate blood, you have to be at least 18 years of age. 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So, how about it? 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
26: Good evening, friends of the inner sanctum. This is your host to welcome you through the squeaking door. Say, do you ever find that you can't get a certain face out of your mind? Until you do, go out of your mind. Like me and a guy named Joe, for instance. I ran into Joe accidentally the other day over at the city morgue. And Joe's been haunting me ever since. I can't get over the smug way he deadpanned me and then gave me the old cold shoulder routine. I don't want to cry, baby, but I dug down plenty time and again to keep Joe from going under. But no gratitude. No gratitude at all from Joe. Mister, I'm finished with Joe for keeps.
27: Uh.
26: Tonight's Inner Sanctum mystery, Murder Takes a Honeymoon, was written by John Robert and stars Everett Sloan in the role of George with Ann Shepherd as Mary.
2: And now for tonight's free lesson in how to improve your scream. Ever get that folksy, woodsy feeling until you're in an absolute frenzy to get away from it all and go native? Well, our honeymooning couple tonight got the urge until they found that living in the country was simply murder. To rhyme it, our twosome found it positively gruesome. Stand by and we'll demonstrate. We're on a milk train somewhere in the east, puffing through the rock and rubble of desolated whistle-stop country. The yellow train lights blink eerily. The hour is sometime between night and morning. One car holds just a young couple. They huddle closely, half asleep, as the train groans into another of its interminable stops.
3: Ravenwood! Entering Ravenwood! Let's stop Lewiston! Ravenwood!
4: George, I heard him say Lewiston.
7: No, Ravenwood. Lewiston's next. Oh, there must be a million of these one-horse towns. What's eating you, Mary? Oh, you look like you've just been declared an orphan.
4: I feel like an orphan, George. It's cold. I'm hungry. We're far from home.
7: We're heading home, kid. At the next stop, there's a farm. More land than you can cover in a day, and it's all yours. Wedding gift from me to you.
4: I'm sorry, but the country's not for me. I'm a big city girl.
7: Ah, give it a try, huh? Come on, smile.
4: George, I'm frightened.
7: Of me?
4: I don't know. You've suddenly changed. Buying a farm, packing up without warning, and leaving New York. And all in such a hurry.
7: I'm impulsive, kid. That's how I married you, remember? I dated you blind, waltzed you around once, and boom. On an impulse, I hustled you to City Hall. I bought the farm the same way.
4: The way it's happened, it's as if you were running away from something.
7: Running to something, kid. I'm tired of the creeps and the phonies and the crumbs. I'm tired of stale beer, cheap movies, and crowds. Ah, okay, skip it. I'm thirsty. You want me to fetch you a drink?
4: No, thanks.
7: All right, I'll be back in a minute.
4: George! George!
7: Hey, watch it!
4: George!
7: Hey, you got the jitters.
4: There was a hand out there in the darkness, reaching toward me through the window.
7: Ah, kid, your imagination's gone crazy. You're overtired.
4: George, look.
7: What's that?
4: An envelope. Someone dropped it on my lap. It fell to the floor.
7: Give it to me.
4: What does it say?
7: A crank note. Some country idiot's playing black hand.
4: Let me read it. We don't like strangers in Lewiston, especially New Yorkers. Better be smart and read the train schedule back. There's a return train schedule attached to it.
7: Oh, you look as if you're already on that train back. You scare easy, huh?
4: How did anyone know we were coming?
7: Well, that's easy. The real estate man who sold me Raintree Farms no doubt stuck the item in the local papers. Ah, come on, shrug it off as a crackpot practical joke.
4: A joke? You really want me to believe that someone drove 10 miles in the middle of the night to warn us all? Just to be funny? I'm laughing.
8: Lewiston! Lewiston!
7: Come on, Mary. Grab that other suitcase. Come on, step on it, kid.
8: Watch your step.
7: All right. Easy does it.
4: It's so deserted, George.
7: Yeah, everybody's asleep.
4: Well, what do we do?
7: Come on, we'll camp under that station shed. It's 9 miles out to Raintree Farms, and we'll need somebody to drive us there.
9: I may what? Do that.
7: Oh.
9: Drive you out and wait in half the night for you.
7: Who are you?
9: Ben Myers. Lizzie is parked to the side of that chair.
7: You said you've been waiting for me.
9: I did. I'm your neighbor. The shack's just around the bend from Raintree Farms. Thought you and the lady'd be glad not to spend the night in the weather.
7: Ah, we're glad, all right, but how did you know we were coming?
9: I read in the papers you bought the old place.
7: But why tonight? Why not last night or tomorrow? How did you know I was coming tonight?
9: I've been waiting last night. If you didn't come tonight, I'd watch for you tomorrow. The time ain't worth the leaking bucket. You coming?
7: Yeah, sure. Come on, Mary.
9: Here's the lady, son. Pray to light my pipe and we'll be gone. Bring your face to the light, son. I've seen you before, ain't I?
7: I don't think so.
9: You never been around Raintree Farms?
7: No, I've never seen the place.
9: Funny, you should buy it then. Nobody's tried living in Raintree Farm now 2 years.
0: Why?
9: Some say that it's haunted. Some say there's a black curse on the house.
7: You keep asking questions, kid. He'll have you seeing ghosts coming out of the chimney.
9: Not ghosts, son, but corpses.
0: Corpses.
9: The last couple that tried living in Raintree Corners, lay dead in the parlor floor. I seen them with my own eyes. Dead. Nobody ever found out what killed them. Another mile to Raintree Farms, folks.
7: Go on, kid. Grab yourself 40 winks.
0: I can't. I daren't close my eyes. George, what was that?
7: Stop the car. It was a bullet. Someone took a hot shot at me.
0: Missed you by inches.
7: Check. Almost a bullseye. Nobody's no slouch with a rifle. What's the angle on this, Myers?
9: Can't say. Except that shooting comes naturally to these parts. This is hunting country.
7: In the middle of the night, in the dark?
9: All night's light enough for shooting. Folks around here'd rather shoot than sleep.
7: I'm not swallowing that. Somebody tried to kill me.
9: That's a pretty big idea, son.
7: Yeah, well, the idea's even bigger. I figure maybe someone waited along that road in ambush and you fingered me. Maybe that's why you waited around all hours at the depot. You were to drive me to my murder.
9: Here we are, folks. Raintree Farms. House is up that walk.
7: All right, hand me the luggage, Mary.
0: Yes. Thanks for the lift.
9: Your young man ain't thanking me. His head's busy turning with big ideas. Goodbye, son. I'll be coming around, maybe. There's some more of your big ideas.
7: Look, if I ever see you around here, I'll shoot you full of holes on sight. For trap!

0: George.
1: Yeah?
0: About that shot on the road coming here, why would anyone want to murder you? You're a stranger.
1: To keep me away from Raintree Farms, I guess.
0: But why, if you own it?
1: Why is a big letter, kid.
0: George, you're concealing something. Who are you?
1: George Stretch, your husband.
0: A stranger to me until 10 days ago. Who are you, really?
1: Oh, look, kid, you're letting some local crackpot give you the willies. Mary, a guy said something about for better or for worse just before I slipped a ring on your finger. Was it all a lot of idle talk?
0: No, George. I meant it deep down. I'm sorry.
1: That's more like it. What do you say we forget the spook stuff and hit the sack, huh? Coming?
0: Mm-hmm.
1: Boy, this joint sure needs a loving touch.
0: And a coat of paint.
1: Well, now to find the key. Wrong key. The real estate office mailed me 5 different keys.
0: George!
1: Now what?
0: Somebody's inside. I see a moving light.
1: Yeah. And footsteps coming to the door.
2: What are you after, mister?
1: Well, I was trying to get in. What's the shotgun for?
2: Protection? You need it, yeah. I've seen you somewhere before, haven't I?
1: No, you haven't. I've never been somewhere.
2: Who are you?
1: I'm George Stretch. This is my wife. We're the new owners. Who are you?
2: Parker. Willis Parker.
1: I mean, what are you doing here?
2: Squatting. What?
1: You broke in.
2: No. I moved in.
1: Just like that?
2: Uh-huh. Abandoned place. Loaded down with county tax warrants. I bought a tax warrant and I'm in.
1: I don't get it.
2: Squatter's right. Go see a lawyer.
1: What? You mean you won't get out?
2: That's right.
1: On what ground?
2: Look, fella. Right now I've got possession of the premises. That's a big chunk of the law around here. I'm not going to stand out here in the dark arguing it out with you. Now beat it, fella. And take your valises and the dame. You're trespassing.
1: Now, this is a trick to turn me back.
2: I'll throw arguing with you. Stop moving. The next one goes right in your bread basket, fella. And keep going.
1: Mary.
0: Yes, George.
1: Head for the deep shadows and then drop to your knees and flatten out quick. I'm sick and tired of being shot at.
0: George, put that gun away.
1: Down, I said. I'm not heading back with my tail between my legs. Bullseye for me. Who was it that said this was a shooting country?
0: He's dead.
1: Oh, gee, I just meant to nick him.
0: Killed him in cold blood.
1: In self-defense. He was planning to tail us down the road and blow us to kingdom come.
0: George, you're making that up. Just as an afterthought.
1: Am I, kid? Who do you suppose took that shot at us driving up here? And that couple found mysteriously dead, the couple old Myers mentioned. Who do you suppose killed them?
0: I want the whole truth. Why were you mocked for murder?
1: I said why was a big letter. You got a ditch pocket somewhere.
0: Ditch him.
1: Hide him to protect ourselves, then forget that it ever happened and go about our business.
0: You're not going to the police.
1: No, I'm going about my business, I said.
0: George, what are you afraid of?
1: You got me confused with the answer, man.
0: I've got to know or I'll lose my mind. Both Ben Myers and Parker thought they recognized you. You have been here before.
1: Never, I swear, never. They had me confused with somebody else. Play along my way for a while. My way is the only way, Mary. Any other way is no good. I'll get that kerosene lamp and follow along. I'm giving Parker's squatter's rights to the first big ditch I find. You'll stay put now. Oh, come on, kid. Dry your eyes. You gotta take the breaks as they come and play along, for better or for worse.
0: For better or worse. Murder and burial. How far can we get together now?
1: As far as the house, anyhow. That's as far as I want to get. And I don't care how stiff the price is. You get it, Mary? I don't care.
3: All right, now set the lamp on that table, Mary. And stop staring at me as if I were some kind of a man-eating monster. You're getting on my nerves.
0: I'm sorry, George.
3: All right, that's better. Look around you. What do you see?
0: The room is a wreck.
3: Check and double check. The paneling's ripped out. The floorboards are up. Someone started taking the fireplace apart brick by brick. My property buy doesn't look so good, huh?
0: George.
3: What?
0: What does it mean?
3: Vandals always have a field day with an abandoned property.
0: No, it means something else.
3: Check, kid. Parker, hold up here looking for something.
0: And you're looking for something, too.
3: You're catching on, kid.
0: That's why we're in this forsaken country. That's why you were marked for murder. What are you looking for, George?
3: A couple of things. One of them's a stiff. A fresh-faced kid who called himself Johnny Morrow came out here about 2 years ago. He was never seen again. Alive. And you know why, Mary?
0: Why?
3: Because he's still here. My kid brother never left this house. Alive or dead. Whoever bricked up this fireplace bricked it up to keep.
0: George, if you find your brother, what then?
3: Then I go right for item number two. The jackpot.
0: The jackpot?
3: Do-re-mi, cash. Money piled as high as the Empire State. We parlay the corpse into a fortune. Yeah, that does it. The hole's big enough to drive a truck through. Bring that lamp over. Closer. Closer, you dummy.
0: Yes, George.
3: See what I see? Walled in as if he was part of the building layout. Meet your brother-in-law, Mary. All right, help me drag him out.
0: Yes, George.
3: Set him down over here. When he was a kid, he always came running to me when he got into a jam. It was a year's difference, but we were lookalikes.
0: That's why the old man and Parker thought they'd seen you before.
3: Check. They'd seen Johnny.
0: Who killed your brother?
3: His partner, a hoodlum named Wiley. Johnny and Wiley had pulled a payroll stick-up, a $50,000 job. Wiley tried to double-cross Johnny. Johnny holed up here with the payroll money. Wiley trailed Johnny out here, tortured him for weeks, and then killed him.
0: Why? Why did Wiley torture Johnny?
3: To find out where Johnny had stashed the money. But Johnny never told him. Johnny knew his goose was cooked anyway.
0: How did you find out these things?
3: Johnny smuggled a letter out addressed to me through old Ben Myers. The letter said nothing but said a lot. Small talk, everyday brother stuff. Wrapped around two key words. The words were, search me. As kids, we used to play treasure hunt with maps we made up and sewed in the lining of our clothes. A dollar gets you a thousand that Johnny has a map sewn in his clothes. Now you don't have to ask why anymore, kid. But what?
0: Who was Parker? The man we found here?
3: A crook who hung around with Wiley.
0: And all the time that's elapsed, why didn't you come here sooner?
3: I was busy looking for Wiley for 2 years, across the country and back again, in South America, Mexico. Wiley was always one jump ahead of me. Caught up with him a month ago in Tampico.
0: You caught up with him? Well, what did you do?
3: I gave him a dose of what he gave Johnny. And then I killed him. You'd have lost that dollar bet, kid. Same trick we had as kids. Yeah, a map inside his coat lining.
0: You can read it.
3: Sure, like the ABC. The dough is buried in a can 5 steps from the back door to the barn. Ah, the dough is practically in my hand.
0: George, you'll have to give the money back.
3: Back? Huh? And give myself up with it, huh?
0: Yes, if you can find the courage.
3: And tell Johnny he died like a chump for nothing. And tell myself I was just a sentimental sap dogging it after Wiley right into Tampico. And maybe get down on my knees in front of that ditch out there and apologize to Parker if I haven't put a slug in him.
0: George, you're out of you mind?
1: Out of my mind if I listen.

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1: Just as I dreamed of it for 2 years. Just as Johnny and I dreamed of it as kids. Green money, green as grass. And nothing under 100. You ever see a bank loan with nothing under 100 before, Mary? Did you?
2: No.
3: Just as I can recollect, Stan Everson.
1: What?
3: I seen small change. $5 bill one. I ain't ever seen $100 before.
1: What are you doing here, Ben?
3: Rejoicing with you, son. I've been waiting and watching a long time for one of you to find that money. But I knew it was hid somewhere around here. And I'm an old man. There ain't much time for me to enjoy my share.
4: How much is your share?
3: Calculating on a quarter, maybe. And I saw you put Parker away. Right now, I'm calculating on, say, half.
4: What are you calculating on doing with half?
3: I don't know, for sure. Treat myself to something good. Maybe buy myself some more land. What do you say, son?
4: You made yourself a deal, Pop. I'm going to give you all the land you need.
3: You're aiming to kill me.
2: George, no!
4: I got to, Mary. I'm not killing the old man. When you came visiting just now, you committed suicide. Get up against that tree and turn around.
3: Maybe if I go back to calculating the quarter...
4: I said you committed suicide. I'll bury you with a $100 bill in your hand so you can treat yourself to something good where you're going. Ready?
3: I said you was a winner, son. Yes, I am a loser.
4: So long, sucker.
1: Oh, Mary, you fool. You shot me.
2: I had to do it, George. I had to save you from yourself.
1: You silly fool. I was gonna make you a queen.
2: No, George. It wouldn't have been that way. After then, you would have had to kill me. You see, no power on earth would make me go your way. And no power on earth would make you go mine.
3: You saved my life, Mom. How can an old idiot ever thank you?
2: By going to the police. My husband has a confession to make.
5: Poor Mary. It got so she couldn't see the trees for the bodies. You know, until tonight, I thought only Santa Claus came through the fireplace. Well, I guess everybody's doubling up everywhere nowadays. Like George. Mary's bullet left him doubled up. Still, that was a good choice of location. The fireplace for a corpse. Sort of, how to keep from growing cold.

0: Mutual presents The Mysterious Traveler.
1: This is The Mysterious Traveler, inviting you to join me on another journey into the realm of the strange and the terrifying. I hope you will enjoy the trip, that it will thrill you a little and chill you a little. So settle back, get a good grip on your nerves, and be comfortable, if you can. 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

On open tracks in the dead of night. 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Over a trestle and on into the night. 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Yes, trains do have a life of their own, as you'll see in the unusual ghost story that I call... The Locomotive.

0: My story starts some years ago in a hilly region of western Pennsylvania. It's almost midnight, and two men laden down with several handbags are moving cautiously over the rough ground beneath a railroad trestle. They come to a spot beneath one end of it, and there in the darkness, they stop and turn on a flashlight.
1: All right, we can sit down and rest now.
2: Are you sure this is the right spot?
1: Of course I'm sure. 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It branches off at a mine entrance. Main line's over there, about 100 yards away.
2: How long do you think we'll have to wait?
1: 5 or 10 minutes. 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
2: Suppose the money isn't on the mine train. They might have changed their plans.
1: It'll be on it. 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
2: $200,000? That's a lot of dough, but...
1: But what? You getting cold feet?
2: No, of course not, but... Well, they'll be killed, won't they? The crew on the train?
1: Forget it. I thought you were turning soft on me now after I spilled the whole plan to you.
2: No, Joe, I'm not turning soft. Joe.
1: What is it?
2: I thought I heard a noise down. Over there.
1: It's just your imagination. Oh, you're right. Somebody's coming. Keep the light steady. I got my gun handy.
2: Who could it be?
1: It's probably just a bum. Nothing to sleep under this trestle. All right, you step where you are.
3: It's only me, boys. Just old Boomer.
1: Who?
3: Old Boomer, that's all. Looking for a place to bunk. Howdy, boys.
1: It's okay, Tom. I heard of this guy. So you're old Boomer, huh? The one they call the king of the bums?
3: Not the king, son. Just the traveling is one of them all. 50 years I've been riding the rods, and I guess I've covered 1,000,000 miles of track. Mind if I sit down here? Got kind of aching my bones.
2: Sit down if you want
3: to. Thanks, son. Say, you fellas ain't bums. You're dressed too good.
1: Never mind about us. Curiosity ain't healthy.
3: Old Boomer never fights with anybody. Live and let live's his motto. Listen, here comes number 25. Mighty fine train, 25. Got a 16-wheel Mikado engine, can pull 20 cars at 80 on a level track. He's 50 seconds late tonight.
2: Do you know every train on the tracks?
3: Pretty near, son, pretty near. I ain't rode them all. I rode them all, I mean, from the Lackawanna to the Santa Fe. There ain't much about trains I don't know. Say, you fellas wouldn't have a little nip handy to take the chill out of an old man's bones?
1: No, we ain't got a little nip handy.
3: Sure, son. No harm in asking. There's the 25 passing Minesville now. Ain't that whistle far off in the night a sweet, mournful sound, though?
2: Yeah, it is kind of mournful.
3: Sounds are far off and ghostly, don't it? Well, sometimes it is a ghost you hear, not a real train at all.
1: What are you talking about?
3: I'm just saying that sometimes when you hear a train whistling far off and mournful in the night, it ain't a real train at all. It's a ghost train.
2: Ghost train? It's a lot of hooey.
3: You just think so because you're young and don't know better. But old Boomer can tell you. There's ghost trains and plenty of them. They're the ghosts of trains that died in wrecks. Anything as live as a train is bound to have a ghost live on after.
1: All right, can the chatter. You're hurting my ears.
2: Well, let him talk, Joe. It helps pass the time.
1: All right, but if you ask me, he's spotting a lot of bushwah.
2: Go on, Boomer. What were you saying about trains having ghosts?
3: Well, I've seen them many a time. They're running the tracks with all the lights out, going faster than the wind. Not a sound coming from them. I've seen the Heavenly Express, too, a couple times.
2: What's the Heavenly Express?
3: It's a special train, son. It's on the Earth to Heaven run. Travels 1,000,000 miles a minute when it gets up speed. Takes the souls of railroad men from this world to the next. It always passes by when a wreck's gone to happen.
1: That's enough talk. I'm sick of listening to you.
3: All right, son. You don't believe me, but I know what I know. Glory be. I hear it coming. I hear it coming now.
2: Hear what coming?
3: The Heavenly Express. It's coming down this track. Listen.
2: I don't hear anything.
1: There's nothing to hear.
3: Passing right by overhead. Now it's slower. It's going to stop. Never stopped before. That means Rex's going to be here.
2: Joe, he knows.
3: That's it. That's what you're here for. You're going to wreck that mine train.
1: Hear that, old man? That's a mine train turning into this spur. You're right, we're going to wreck it.
3: No, you can't. You mustn't.
1: But before we do, we got to take care of you. And this is how we're going to do it.
2: You shot him.
3: I guess the Heavenly Express stopped for me, too. I sure hope so. But you fellas, it'll punish you. It'll follow you. Sure as I'm laying here.
2: Who'll follow us? What are you talking about?
3: The judgment special. It punishes fellas that wreck trains on purpose. It runs any place has tracks. And it follows them until it gets them. One way or another. Because murdering a train is like murdering a man. You got to pay for it. And you'll pay for it. You think I'm crazy. You'll see. You'll see.
1: Yeah, that shut him up. Crazy old coot.
2: I wish you hadn't killed him, Joe.
1: Don't be a sap. Couldn't let him live to tell what he knew, could I?
2: No, of course not.
1: Listen. I can hear the mine train coming. We just got time to get ready now. Put the suitcase with the dynamite against the trestle here. That's it. Now, come on, help me unroll a wire.
2: Yeah, sure, Joe. Anything you say.
1: That's it. Keep coming. We gotta get plenty far away. Hear the train now?
2: Yeah, I hear it. I can see the headlight, too. Look how bright it is.
1: Okay, this is far enough. Took me just a second to hitch up the detonator. There it is. Now we're all ready.
2: It's on the trestle now. Almost halfway across.
1: What's the matter? You sound shaky. Listen, Tom, you're in this now, and it's too late to back out, you hear?
2: Yeah, I know. It's almost across.
1: All right, then I'll close the detonator. Now, there she goes.
0: Hours later, the two men, Joe Malone and Tom Henderson, were driving eastward through the night, far from the scene of the train wreck. Between them on the seat was a large handbag, and Joe Malone at the wheel patted it lovingly.
1: $200,000. Ha! You realize that, Tom? We got $200,000 right here between us.
2: Yeah, I know.
1: What's the matter? You don't sound very happy about it.
2: Sure I am. It's just...
1: Just what?
2: Well, I can't help remembering the crash when the mine train went to the ravine. The way the whistle kept screaming, just like the locomotive was something alive that was being killed.
1: For Pete's sake, the whistle valve got stuck when the engine crashed, that's all.
2: Sure, I know that, only... Well, I just can't help remembering it. Joe, the crew were all killed, weren't they?
1: Suppose they were. What do you care? You're as nervous as an old woman. Should never have rung you in on this job.
2: I'm all right, really I am, Joe. Listen, what are you going to do with your $100,000?
1: I'm heading for the big town. I'm going to have one swell time. I'm going to buy new clothes, stay at the best hotel in town, and really cut loose. Beat me in New York, I'll show you a real time.
2: Where are you going to stay?
1: Mrs. Miller's boarding house. It's over on the west side. You can find it in the phone book.
2: Mm-hmm.
1: I'm just staying there till I can buy some real classy duds. And I'm moving to Park Avenue. Always had a yen to live on Park Avenue. Now I'm going to see what it's like.
2: Yeah, sounds all right. Maybe, Joe, look out, that train!
1: What'd you do that for? Why'd you grab the brake? You stalled us right here in the middle of a railroad crossing.
2: I had to, Joe. The train on the track there in front of us. We almost ran into it.
1: What are you talking about? There wasn't any train on that track.
2: But there was, running without lights and not making a sound.
1: You're crazy. I tell you, there wasn't anything in sight, not even a hand car.
2: But I saw it, Joe.
1: Never heard of a train running without lights. That proves you're crazy.
2: Well, maybe it was an empty. But if I hadn't stopped the car, we'd have smashed into the side of it.
1: I wouldn't mind a sock, you one. Now we're stalling the railroad track, and the car won't...
2: Dad, I'll get out and push. Joe, look! A headlight!
1: A real train this time, coming around the bend. It's not 200 yards off.
2: Joe, it's gonna hit us. We gotta jump.
1: Yeah, but this door won't open. It's stuck.
2: Come on, out this side. Come on, I got the bag.
1: Tom, my coat's caught in the car door. I'm stuck. Help me.
2: I can't, Joe. Jump! Jump!
1: Help me, Tom. Help! Help me! Help!
4: Mister, you all right?
2: Yeah, I'm all right. But my friend, he must have been killed.
4: Yes, he sure was. So when do you get away? Look at your car. Yeah. There's pieces of it spread a quarter mile up the track. Whatever made you stop right there in the crossing?
2: Car stall. Who are you?
4: I'm the crossing watchman.
2: Watchman? Why weren't you on duty? Why didn't you signal there was a train coming?
4: Because I didn't know it, mister. That was the wrecking train taking doctors down to Mineville. It was unscheduled.
2: Oh, I see. What about the other train, the one that went past going east just before the wrecking train hit us?
4: Other train?
2: Yeah. Well,
4: no other train due through here till 6 a.m. this morning.
2: I saw it, I tell you, traveling without lights.
4: No train ever travels without lights. It's against the law. Say, are you drunk?
2: No, I'm not.
4: Where are you going? Listen, I got a report to make on this. You got to fill out a form.
2: Forget it, I'm not interested. Get away from here. I'm going to New York.
0: Late the next afternoon, Tom Henderson reached New York. Not knowing where else to go, he hunted in the phone book for Mrs. Miller's boarding house that Joe Malone had mentioned and went there. Mrs. Miller gave him a room on the top floor, and there he carefully locked in the closet the precious handbag that held $200,000. All of it his since Joe's unfortunate death. After that, Tom went out to see New York's nightclubs. But he got back after midnight, feeling considerably more cheerful. As he was about to unlock his door, Mrs. Miller appeared in the hall.
5: Oh, Mr. Henderson.
2: Oh, yeah, Mrs. Miller.
5: I was waiting for you, Mr. Henderson. Huh? It's turned so cool that I lit the gas heater in your room.
2: Well, thanks a lot.
5: I just wanted to warn you that you...
2: What was that?
5: What was what, Mr. Henderson?
2: That whistle just now. What was it? A boat out in the river?
5: Oh, that was a freight train, Mr. Henderson.
2: Freight train? Here in the heart of New York?
5: Well, yes. They come down the west side elevated tracks to the freight yard downtown. They run past just a few yards down the street.
2: I didn't know that. I wouldn't have come here if I had.
5: Oh, I'm sure they won't bother you, Mr. Henderson. Really, they won't. Well, good night.
2: Good night. Oh, Battle Axe. She's sure they won't bother me. It's too late to find someplace else or I'd leave here right now. I'll close it with that. I'll keep the sound out. Anyway, suppose I can hear a train or two. Well, I'm gonna hear them do me. I'm gonna go to sleep and forget it. Yeah, forget it. I've got $200,000 and my whole life ahead of me. Should let an old coot like that Boomer worry me. Joe's getting killed by a train was just an accident. Could happen to anybody. Me? I'm alive. Tomorrow, I'm gonna start enjoying it plenty.

0: the train.
1: All aboard, son. We're leaving in 1/1,000,000th of a second, and we've got to be on time.
0: Boomer, it's you.
1: That's right, son. You got to wake up and get aboard. We're pulling out.
0: Well, I'm at a railroad station someplace, but everything's so misty, I can't see much.
1: No time for talking, son. Got to get aboard.
0: Yeah, but I'm the only passenger, except for you and me, there isn't another soul in sight. And you're wearing a conductor's uniform.
1: They promoted me. Now, come on, get aboard.
0: I don't want to. I don't like trains. I don't want to go anyplace.
1: Can't help it. This is a special trip just for you. And you've got to be aboard.
0: Harry.
1: Come on now, up those steps.
0: I...
1: That's it. Now we're off, right on time to the 1/1,000,000th of a second.
0: Where are we going? What train is this? Well, it's completely empty except for me and you.
1: That's right, son. It's a 1,000-car train pulled by 30 engines. And you and me are the only ones aboard.
0: Well, where are we going? What train is this, anyway?
1: It's the Judgment Special, son, and we're bound from this world to the next.
0: No.
1: Yes, or any place there's tracks the Judgment Special goes. We stopped right outside your window and took you aboard.
0: I don't want to die. I don't want to.
1: You haven't any choice, son. You're on the Judgment Special, and we're hitting 1,000,000 miles a minute now.
0: What?
1: Look out the window. There's the earth way down below us. See it?
0: Yeah. Well, I don't want to leave it. I don't want to go.
1: Look at the stars flash by. We're going 1,000,000 miles a minute, and it'll take us all eternity to get there.
0: Yep.
1: Here, I'll put the wind up so you can see better. There you are, son. There's the earth we left. That tiny little dot of light way up in the sky.
0: Oh, I won't go with it. I won't.
1: Hey,
0: I won't.
1: What are you doing? Get down.
0: I
1: can't jump out that window. We're going 1,000,000 miles a minute.
0: I won't jump. I'm not going with you.
1: Come back. Come back.
2: Wake up, Mr. Henderson.
3: What is it?
2: Oh, Mr. Henderson, thank heaven you're still alive. I thought you were dead for sure.
3: What happened?
2: Well, you closed your window. I meant to warn you that with the gas heater on, you must leave it open. Well, you almost suffocated in your sleep.
3: I almost suffocated?
2: Yes. If I hadn't heard you trying to get your breath and hurried in and opened your window, you'd have been dead now, for sure.
4: The rest of the night, Tom Henderson spent sitting on a bench in the nearest park, shivering at the nearness of his escape. The next day, he bought himself an expensive wardrobe. Then he checked into the biggest hotel on Park Avenue. There, 40 floors above the street, he was quite sure he wouldn't be bothered by hearing trains or having curious dreams about them. Especially as, just before he retired, he took a sleeping tablet.
0: Yeah, that'll fix it. No dreams for me tonight. Some layout. So this is what you can enjoy when you have money. And I'm going to enjoy it. I've been letting my nerves get the better of me. Not anymore. I feel better already. So out goes the light. I sleep like a millionaire. Yes, just like a millionaire.
4: And so Tom fell asleep. But unfortunately, he did dream. And he knew he was dreaming, but he couldn't wake up. It was a very curious dream indeed. He dreamed that he got up and dressed, rode down in the elevator, that he walked out into Park Avenue, and there, down the street, he found a tiny door which he entered. It led down a flight of steep iron stairs to a dark tunnel far beneath the ground. There in the tunnel, a man was waiting for him. The man turned, and he saw it was his former pal, Joe Malone.
5: Hello, Tom.
0: Joe, it's you.
5: Yeah. I've been waiting for you, Tom.
0: But you're dead. I saw you killed.
5: Maybe I'm dead. Maybe I'm not.
0: You're dead. I know it. It's just a dream. I gotta wake up.
5: You can't wake up. Don't you understand? You're never gonna wake up.
0: I will.
5: No,
0: I will.
5: Tom. Now come along with me. I'm here to guide you.
0: Where? Where are you taking me?
5: Down this tunnel. See how it stretches out? On and on. Now it keeps going down and down.
0: No.
5: Where do you think it goes to?
0: I don't know. I don't want to know.
5: Come on now, Tom. I can't wait all night.
0: No, I won't go. I'm going to wake up.
5: You can't, Tom. The night I was killed, you saw the judgment special. Now you can never get away from it.
0: It's not true. It's a dream. I'm safe in my own bed in the hotel.
5: And you refuse to come with me?
0: Yes, I do. I refuse.
5: Listen, Tom.
0: Listen to what? I don't hear anything.
5: Listen. It's closer now. You hear that? That's the judgment special, Tom. Coming through this tunnel.
0: Train. It's a train coming.
5: Where are you going to go? You're in a tunnel, Tom. And no way out.
0: It's just a dream. It can't hurt me.
5: It's coming closer, Tom. It's coming closer.
0: No, it's only a dream. I gotta wake up. Wake up. Wake up.
6: Wake up. Wake up. Wake up, mister.
0: Oh. Thank heavens I'm awake.
7: I'd say not any too soon either.
0: But... Who are you? So dark and carrying a lantern.
7: Who am I, mister? I'm a track walker.
0: Track walker? What do you mean?
7: I mean that I inspect the track here under Park Avenue.
0: What? How did I get here?
7: Why, mister, a minute ago I found you walking in your sleep, your eyes tight closed down this tunnel right under Park Avenue.
0: Park Avenue?
7: If I hadn't met you, you never would open your eyes again, because number 10 is due along here in 3 minutes.
0: And it wasn't a dream. I really am in a railroad tunnel. Yes, I am.
7: I'll say you are. How you got here, I don't know, unless you came down one of the inspection doors from the street. But, brother, if this walking in your sleep is something you do often, take my advice and see a doctor.
4: But Tom didn't go to a doctor, for he knew what a doctor would say. But it was his nerves, his guilty conscience. Now Tom felt he had to get away. Far away to a place where there were no trains to haunt him. At dawn, he bought a ticket on the first plane leaving for Canada. That afternoon, he found himself in a tiny town deep in the heart of Canada. There, he hired a French-Canadian guide to take him by canoe far into the woods, away from any trace of civilization. Late that night, they arrived at the cabin where the guide lived with his wife. Tom unpacked his suitcase and joined the guide and his wife on the porch. For the first time since the wrecking of the mine train, Tom felt at peace.
0: Oh, this is something like it.
8: It is peaceful, is it not, monsieur?
0: Yeah.
8: Ah, monsieur's nerves are better already.
0: Yes, this is what I need. How far is it to the nearest railroad?
2: It is 80 miles, monsieur.
0: 80 miles. Old Boomer said it traveled anywhere there were tracks. 80 miles ought to be enough.
8: Pardon? I do not understand.
0: Oh, never mind. I've got to get some sleep now.
8: Of course. Good night, monsieur.
2: Good night, monsieur.
0: What was that?
8: What was what, monsieur?
0: That whistle then. It sounded like a train whistle.
8: Impossible. It must have been an owl.
0: Yeah, sure. Sorry I bothered you. Good night.
4: Tom entered his room and went to bed. But he could not sleep. He tossed and turned and at last got up and dressed.
0: The moon is bright. I'll take a little walk. Gotta calm myself down. There's nothing to worry about now, not a thing. Out here in the wilds, I'm safe. Perfectly safe.
4: Tom left the cabin and entered the woods. They pressed thick around him. But an open passageway through the trees attracted Tom. He started down it, the moonlight illuminating his way. He paused and made a startling discovery.
0: Why, I'm walking on old railroad ties. And there are tracks here. All rusted and loose. But the guide said there wasn't a railroad closer than 80 miles. He lied to me. He tricked me. A train. There's a train coming. It's coming toward me. There's a headlight. I gotta run. Run. Run!
8: Marie!
2: Qu'est-ce que c'est que ça, Pierre?
8: The nervous one. He's not in the cabin. He has wandered off into the woods.
2: Oh, that is strange.
8: We must go after him. Hurry, before he does himself an injury.

0: It's still behind me. Still following me. I can't run anymore. I can't go any further. I gotta stop.
1: The judgment special, son. It runs any place there's tracks, and it follows you till it gets you. Because murdering a train is like murdering a man. You've got to pay for it. You think I'm crazy, but you'll see. Here it comes, son.
0: No!

0: He cannot be far now, Marie. See his footprints. Ah, he was running for half a mile.
1: He would do himself harm running so hard in his darkness. Look, Pierre. Voila.
0: Yes, it is the nervous one. We have found him. He's lying face down. Wait, I will turn him over.
1: Pierre, he lies so still. Has he done himself an injury?
0: No, Marie. There is not a mark on him. Yet his face, it is twisted with fear.
1: Pierre, is he dead?
0: Yes, Marie, he is dead. Oh. His heart. He killed himself by running, no doubt. But what was it he ran away from? There is nothing dangerous in these woods.

This is the mysterious traveler again. Poor Tom. The tracks he found himself on led to an abandoned logging camp. They hadn't been used in 20 years, and no train could possibly have run on them. Except a ghost train. But of course, none of us believes in ghosts, so we'd just have to accept the coroner's verdict, which was heart failure induced by overexertion. Just the same, if you ever see a train running without lights and going faster than the wind, don't be too sure it's only your imagination. And next time you hear a distant, mournful whistle in the night, you... Oh, all this talk about trains is making you nervous, and you have to get off here. I'm sorry. But I'm sure we'll meet again. Shall we say... next week at the same time?

0: You have just heard The Mysterious Traveler, a series of dramas of the strange and terrifying. In today's cast were Maurice Tarplin, James McCallion, Joe Julian, Bryna Rayburn, and Cameron Andrews. Original music was played by Charles Paul. Mysterious Traveler is written, produced, and directed by Bob Arthur and David Cogan. Listen next week to a tale titled
1: The Man the Insects Hated.
0: Another strange and shivery tale of the Mysterious Traveler. The Mysterious Traveler has come to you from our New York studios. Carl Caruso speaking. 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
17: This is Burt Lancaster.

The Hollywood Screen Directors bring you an experiment in crime. As for the first time on the air, we present the motion picture drama Criss Cross, starring Burt Lancaster in his original role of Steve Thompson.

0: This was it. There was no turning back now. I tensed behind the wheel of the armored truck. Pop Crane was riding in back with a burst company payroll. $250,000. $250,000 in cash. This was the break that would fix it for Anna and me. Unless someone knew about our plans.
1: Steve!
0: Pop Crane stuck his head through the opening behind the driver's seat.
1: I don't like it, Steve.
0: What's the matter, Pop?
1: There should be three of us on a trip like this.
0: Take it easy, Pop.
1: We've always had three men on a run like this before.
0: But I told you, Bailey couldn't make it.
1: I guess you're right. I guess I'm just getting too old to be a guard on an armored truck.
0: Settle down, Pop. You got a long ride ahead of you. It's a 40-minute run to San Rafael. Nothing could possibly go wrong now. Unless Pop was getting wise. No. Nothing to do but sit here and keep an eye on the road. And think about Anna.
2: After it's done, it'll just be you and me, Steve. The way it should have been from the start. I'll make you forget all those things that happened to us before.
0: All those things that happened to us before. 2 years ago, I'd been going steady with Anna. Me, Steve Thompson. But she wanted what I couldn't give her. Money, glamour, excitement. We broke up. I left town. When I came back, I got this job with the armored trucks. She was in my bones. Somehow, before I knew it, there I was. Back in the old place again. The Roundup. Our old hangout. And there she was, dancing with some guy out on the floor.
3: Better forget about Anna, Steve. She's bad medicine.
0: Well, my old pal, Pete Ramirez, minding my business again as usual, hmm?
3: Plenty of other girls besides Anna, Steve.
0: Is that official, Lieutenant? Well, now that you're a detective, Lieutenant, you just enjoy putting your nose in other people's lives.
3: Nick, Steve, not Lieutenant. Pete. I'm your friend, believe me. She's no good for you. Forget her.
4: Steve!
0: Here she comes. Why don't you tell it to her?
4: Steve! Oh, Steve, how are you?
0: Hello, Anna. Anna, Pete's got something he wanted to say to you. Haven't you, Pete?
3: Well, looks like you'd rather find it out for yourself. I'll see you later, Steve.
4: Get him. Oh, Steve, when'd you get back?
0: A couple of days ago. I don't know, a week.
4: A week and you never called me up. Come on, sit down.
0: You're looking good, Anna.
4: Steve, why didn't you answer my letters?
0: Well, I guess I just never had anything to say.
4: Your family, your detective friend, Pete, they wouldn't tell me anything about you.
0: You figured we were all washed up?
4: Did you come in here to see me, Steve? Is that why you're here?
0: I suppose I figured I'd see you. Boy, we sure used to go round and round.
4: What do we ever have to fight about anyway? Steve, it was crazy. We were in love, weren't we?
0: Well, no use having a fight with anyone unless you really like him. Wouldn't be much fun, would it?
4: But then we'd make up, Steve. That was the best part, wasn't it? When we'd make up.
0: Yeah. We'd make up.
5: Excuse me. I hate to break this up, but you're sitting in my seat.
4: Slim.
0: Anna. You with him?
4: Steve, this is Slim Dundee.
0: Yeah, I've heard of him. Slim Dundee, a gangster.
5: I like Gambler better.
4: Slim, this is Steve Thompson.
5: Yeah, I know.
0: Anna, you running around with him?
5: What do you mean, running around, Steve? Anna and me are married.
0: Married? That's what Pete was getting at.
4: I was going to tell you, Steve.
5: Yeah, Steve, we're kind of celebrating tonight. Like to join us?
0: No, thanks. Anna and I just ran into each other, see?
5: Sure.
0: We just stopped to say hello, that's all.
5: I know how it is.
0: Well, so long, Anna.
4: Steve, wait.
0: What?
4: Oh, I'd like to explain.
0: Sure. We'll probably run into each other again. Sometime. Why shouldn't we? Mrs. Dundee. Thirty minutes more to San Rafael. 30 minutes and then it would be all over. But it should have been all over then. It was finished. Anna and I were through. She had a right to get married, even to a guy like Slim. Only it wasn't finished. Everywhere I went, I'd see her face. Every girl I passed was her. But then one afternoon, a few months later, I really saw her. In Union Station. She was with Slim, hurrying towards the train gate. And then she was lost in the crowd. I was glad she hadn't seen me. Glad she was leaving town. But then, there she was again. Coming back out of the passenger tunnel. Alone.
4: Hello, Steve.
0: Anna. But I just saw you leaving. You got on the train with Slim.
4: I just saw him off. You mind?
0: No. No, I don't mind. Why should I? It's none of my business.
4: Wait, Steve, I gotta talk to you.
0: Go ahead.
4: No, I can't talk to you here.
0: Why not?
4: Benson will see us together.
0: Benson?
4: One of Slim's men. He's driving me home.
0: Oh. What's the matter? Afraid he'd get the wrong idea?
4: Right, he would.
0: Slim left Vincent around to keep an eye on you while he was out of town, is that it?
4: If you want to put it that way. Don't turn there. He is. Don't let him see you.
0: He won't see me. You don't have to worry.
4: Steve, please, I gotta talk to you. Come to my apartment later, please, Steve.
0: Aren't you afraid of what might happen?
4: Please.
6: Super Chief, now departing on track 4.
0: Quite a place you got here. Piano and all. Slim's been pretty good to you.
4: Yeah.
0: And what do you want to see me for? He gives you everything.
4: Sure. Diamonds.
0: So that's what you saw in him, huh?
4: It's better than working for the department store.
0: I didn't think he was the marrying kind.
4: Oh, he did. He married me, all right.
0: Why did you do it?
4: You tell me why, Diamonds.
0: Why did you do it?
4: You.
0: Me?
4: You and your family and your lovely copper friend, Pete.
0: Pete? Well, what did he do?
4: As if you didn't know. He said I was poison to you. Told me if I didn't stay away from you, he'd frame me and send me to jail.
0: Well, why did you come to me?
4: Because I was afraid. Besides, what chance did we have with the kind of money you were making? Because you left and I wrote you and you didn't answer. Because every day you were away, Slim was after me, wanting to give me everything. And I got tired of being a fool. I got fed up and I didn't care.
0: Anna.
4: Oh, Steve. Steve, what happened? How did it happen? How did I get all mixed up?
0: I didn't know it.
4: I'm scared. Slim and Vincent, the killers, they cut through. Do you see what are we going to do?
0: I don't know, Anna. But you're not going to go back to Slim.

0: 20 minutes more and I'd have money enough to take a far away from Slim Dundee. But then it was different. While Slim was out of town, we couldn't stay away from each other. We took crazy chances in being seen together. And that morning, Anna came to my room.
1: Steve. Steve, you gotta hide. Do something quick today.
0: What happened?
1: Slim's right way back. He's looking for you.
0: Well, how do you know?
1: He found out about us. He must have. Steve, we were crazy.
0: When's he coming back?
1: I don't know, any minute. You gotta hurry.
0: No. No, Anna. I'm not leaving you.
1: You've got to. He'll kill you. You don't know him the way I do. You don't know the people he's got around him. He'll kill you the minute he sees you, Steve.
0: We'll work it out. We'll go away together.
1: Where can we go? We got no money. Don't you understand? We haven't got a cent. He'll always find us.
0: Forget about Slim. Pull yourself together for a minute. Now listen to me. If it's money you want, I'll get it. I know a way.
1: But how? How?
0: Never mind. Go up to the house at Palos Verdes.
1: Your beach house at Palos Verdes? What for?
0: Stay there. Wait for me. I'll clear it up.
1: You can't, Steve.
0: Yes. Yes, I know a way. I've got to.
1: Steve. Slim.
2: Hello, baby.
1: Slim, listen. Please, Slim.
2: You know, Steve, it don't look right. Anna being here in your room. Can't exactly say it looks right now, can you? What do you think, Vincent?
3: No, Bush. It looks kind of like...
0: I asked her to come here, Slim. I wanted to reach you. I wanted to talk to you.
2: Oh. So it was me all the time, huh? So it's not the way it looks.
0: No. No, it's not the way it looks.
1: That's right, Slim. It's just like he said. He wanted to talk to you, and you were out of town, so I said I'd come over.
2: You see, Vincent, he really wanted to see me.
3: Yes, Slim. Maybe he thinks you're pretty.
2: Shut up. Tell me now, Stevie, what kind of business could you and I possibly have together?
0: A job.
2: A job? Well, why come to me?
0: Because you're the only crooks I know.
2: Oh, now is that polite, Steve? Is it hospitable?
3: Should I let him have it, Slim?
2: Hold it. Tell me, Stevie, what kind of a job is this you need crooks?
0: Where I work.
2: Where you work?
0: Armored trucks. I drive a payroll truck.
2: What are you talking about? You can't hijack an armored truck. It can't be done. You know it can't be done.
0: It can be done.
2: How?
0: If you have an inside man.
2: Come up to my place tomorrow, Steve. We'll discuss it. You know where my apartment is, don't you, Stevie?

0: I hunched over the wheel of the armored truck. Pop Crane was in back with the payroll. $250,000 in cash. But nothing would happen to Pop, they promised. Only 15 minutes more. It was all a matter of timing. Call it luck, fate, whatever you want. But if I hadn't come back to L.A., if I hadn't run into her again that night at the roundup, if I hadn't been at the Union Station that afternoon, Anna and I might never have gotten together again. But we did. And now we were trapped. I went to Slim's apartment to work out the deal.
1: Steve, this is Finchley.
0: Who's Finchley?
1: He's our layout man. It's all a matter of time, and on a job like this, Finchley can lay out a timetable that would have worked on the Normandy invasion.
2: I still think it's a lunatic idea. There hasn't been a successful heist of an armored truck in more than 28 years. What do you have in mind, Steve?
0: The Bliss Auto payroll.
2: That's Henry Fellow?
0: Yeah.
2: Very interesting. Yeah. Delightful, delightful. How long's the run?
0: 40 minutes.
2: Let's see. You're on the coast highway at San Rafael. Only one highway available until you pass the bridge. Oh, this will take some doing. I suggest you go out for some sandwiches.
1: Anna's making some coffee out in the kitchen. I'll pick up some stuff to go with it.
2: You might as well relax, Steve. Yes, yeah, Steve, this will take quite a bit of doing so far as the mechanics.
0: Coffee ready, Anna?
3: Steve.
0: We've only got a second, Anna. They've gone out to pick up some sandwiches.
3: Steve.
0: Listen, Anna. Do you understand? You ought to go to the house at Palace Grace.
3: I want to cry. I want to cry, Steve, when I think what's happening.
0: You wait at the house for me.
3: I wish we'd never met.
0: It's done. Settled. It's the only way.
3: I wish you'd never seen me.
0: You'll stay there. You'll wait for me. It'll take some time to get away. The police will hold me, ask me questions. But stay there. And don't worry.
3: Shh. The back.
0: Quick. Give me the coffee.
3: Yeah.
0: Let me take it in. You go out the back door.
4: Yes, I'm sure it'll work that way.
0: Well... Just in time. Coffee's all ready.
1: Where's Anna?
0: Didn't you see her? She just went out for a paper.
1: No, I didn't see her.
2: Ah, gentlemen, the plan's fairly complete now. No shooting, of course. We'll use a chemical explosive man.
1: I told you we got the best.
2: In a getaway car?
1: Vincent drives the fastest heap there is.
2: No. I'd use the slowest vehicle to take the money out. Something nobody would suspect, say, an ice cream wagon.
1: Smart, huh?
2: Smart. And you'll need a cover story.
1: What do you mean, cover story?
2: For the getaway. You'll need, an oil truck, too. One of those big ones.
0: What for?
2: To break down at the proper time, block the bridge.
1: Jam the truck sideways across the road, huh?
2: Yeah, cut off pursuit. Slim, after the robbery, you'll be driving up the coast. If they stop you, what's your story?
1: Taking a trip to Detroit, up the coast by way of San Francisco.
2: Good, good. But really go there. Advertise it. Let the cops downtown put it on the teletype.
1: We'll pass the word around. We'll give a farewell party the night before.
2: Well, there you have it. All clear?
1: How about it, Steve? Anything else you'd like to know?
0: Yeah. Who handles the payoff?
1: Who do you want? Finchley, Vincent, Walt, pick anyone. How about Anna?
0: Okay, let it be Anna. Is that all right for you?
1: I can handle Anna. Okay, Vincent, when you get that ice cream wagon back to town, give the money to Anna.
5: It's a deal. It's all set.
0: The way I see it, then, there'll be no shooting.
1: No shooting whatsoever, just like Finchley said.
0: No matter what, nothing's going to happen to the old man working with me. Is that understood?
1: You're the boss, Stevie. You get the truck there. We'll take care of the rest.
0: The plan was working for Anna and me. Slim threw his farewell party the night before. He even picked a fight with me. The cops couldn't possibly think we were in it together. And now, this was it. The payoff. For 35 minutes, I'd been rolling that armored truck up the coast highway. Nothing could stop it now. 5 more minutes and we'd be across the bridge. Another 5 minutes to San Rafael, to Vincent, and the ice cream wagon, to the rest of them. Another 5 minutes to go. But then...
6: Steve, there's a car tailing us.
0: I looked into my rearview mirror.
7: Huh? Oh, it's just your imagination, Pop.
6: No, that big black sedan, he swung out as we passed.
7: Lots of black cars on the road.
6: Open her up, let's see if they stay with us.
7: Oh, all right.
6: Faster, Steve, they're gaining on us.
7: It's all she'll do.
0: Coming like a flying red horse.
6: They're going to pass us.
0: Well, they passed us. Guess they were just in a hurry.
6: Yeah, I must be getting jittery.
0: Take it easy, Pop. Only another 4 minutes. Another 4 minutes. Right on schedule. That would be Slim and Walt in that black sedan. And there's the oil truck right ahead. On the nose. Perfect timing. And right outside the gates of the Bliss Auto plant, an ice cream wagon. Vincent.
8: Hey! Ice cream!
0: I turned into the main gate and I pulled up in front of the cashier's office. And there was Slim and Walt, walking towards us as we climbed out of the truck. And then it happened. An explosion. A yellow cloud of smoke rolling over everything, burning our eyes, choking us.
6: Go back, Steve! In the truck! It's a holdup!
0: Slim and Walt wearing gas masks now, coming through the smoke and the fumes. Pop down on one knee. Slim letting him have it.
6: Stop!
0: Then Slim turning his gun towards me, and I knew it was a double cross!

0: It's all right, nurse. Police department. Doctor said I could see him. I'm Lieutenant Pete Ramirez.
1: Oh, certainly, Lieutenant. Oh, that poor boy. But he's quite a hero. Did you see the evening paper?
0: Yes, yes.
1: Look, it says Steve Thompson fights off bandits single-handed. Bandits escape with
0: half
1: the payroll.
0: Yes, yes, I know. Excuse me, please. I'd like to talk to him alone.
2: Oh. Hello, Lieutenant. Paying a friendly call?
0: Not so friendly, Steve. Pop Crane is dead.
2: Yeah, I know. I tried to save him.
0: No, you didn't, Steve. You were in with him. You were part of it.
2: You got it all figured out, huh?
0: They used you, Steve. They took you. Slim and Anna.
2: Oh?
0: You worked for the armored trucks. They needed an inside man. You were it.
2: Keep talking. You still haven't said anything.
0: What did she do, Steve? Make you promises? Were you going to run away together? Tell the truth, Steve. Didn't she work you for the prize sucker of all time?
2: Shut up. You don't know what you're talking about.
0: I'll tell you something that may interest you. Slim isn't dead. You didn't kill him. He got away.
2: What are you driving at?
0: Just this, chump. If she double-crossed you, if she's with Slim now, then you're all right. But if she's really waiting for you somewhere, then he'll get you.
2: Get out!
0: He'll send a gunman for you right here in the hospital. And
2: I said get
0: you.
2: Out! Got nothing on me? I gotta sleep.
0: Sorry, Steve. But you'll never sleep again.

0: I better sleep. He's waiting for me.
1: Steve. Wake up, Steve.
0: I've got to sleep.
1: Wake up.
0: What are you doing here?
1: Quiet. You want to wake up the whole hospital?
0: What do you want?
1: I come to get you, Steve.
0: I can't get out of bed. Can't you see I'm all strapped up? I can't move.
1: I got a wheelchair. You're coming with me.
0: Let go of me.
1: Slim wants to see you. Wants to find out where the money is, where Anna is. Come on.
0: Let me go. You can't take me out of here.
1: Now, come on. Let me get you in that wheelchair. I'll give it to you with the other end of this gun. There.
0: Look, Vincent, don't take me to Slim.
1: Keep your voice still. We're going into the hall.
0: What's he paying you? $2,000? Five? Ten? Take me where I want to go and I'll give you $50,000. $50,000, Vincent. Are you listening?
1: Through this door. I've got a car outside.
0: Come on, Vincent. What are you afraid of? What difference does it make who pays you? Slim's a dead man. The cops are after him.
1: Put your arm on my shoulder while I hoist into the car.
0: $50,000, Vincent. That's a lot of dough. But I got it. You know I got it. Come on. Be smart. Take me where I want to go. Palos Verdes, down at the beach. $50,000, Vincent. $50,000.

0: Okay. Get in there.
1: Steve! Vincent, how'd you get away?
2: Anna. Anna, I knew you'd be here.
1: Where'd Vincent come from?
2: Give him 50,000.
1: The Slim?
3: For me.
2: Pay him, Anna. I'll give it to him. 5 bundles.
1: But so much.
2: Hand it over. You pay him and get rid of him.
1: Here's your money.
3: Thanks.
0: Now don't try nothing funny if I close this door.
1: Steve, I don't get it. Why did Vincent bring you? How'd you get out of the hospital?
2: Slim sent him.
1: Slim?
2: To get me. Oh. But I offered him more money. He's got it now. He's satisfied. We're all through with him.
1: You think we're through? Don't you see? Don't you know what's going to happen? He's on his way back to Slim. You tell Slim where I am right this minute.
2: No. The cops are after him.
1: I gotta get away. I gotta hurry.
2: You mean leave me here?
1: How far could I get with you? You can't move. You wouldn't last a day. Why did you have to come here in the first place? Why? It was all working out fine. The papers said you'd be in the hospital for weeks.
2: I see. You came here because you didn't expect me to be here. Pete was right. It was you and Slim. All those things you said. You said you love me.
1: Love. Love, you gotta watch out for yourself. What do you want me to do? Give myself up, throw all this money away?

0: What you think of my new saddle, Lizard?
1: Oh, yeah, swell, mate. Proper comfy.
0: Just one of the upgrades I've added to this puppy.
1: What else have you got on here?
0: New air intake filter, quick shifter, and a beefy muffler.
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0: All right, hang on tight to my love handles.
2: 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It feels good to GEICO.
3: I figured you'd bribe Vincent to take you to Anna. You always wanted her, didn't you, Steve? Well, now you've got her.
4: Steve, don't let him. Don't let him kill me, Steve. Take care of me. Help me, Steve. Please.
5: What a pity, Anna. I can't move.
4: No, Slim, no!
5: It won't do you any good, Slim. You can't get away. You can't...
6: Drop it, Dundee. Drop that gun.
3: I'm sorry, Steve. I knew she was poison for you.
5: You tried, Pete. But some guys have to learn it the hard way.

0: Lancaster will return in just a moment. In the following weeks, you will hear such stars as Joseph Cotten, Barbara Stanwyck, and Cary Grant. Next week, you'll find another adventure in radio drama on Screen Director's Playhouse. The motion picture story, Pitfall, with its original team of director and stars. Andre Dutoff and Dick Powell and Jane Wyatt. Now, here again is tonight's star, Burt Lancaster.
1: Thank you. In Crisscross, I was fortunate enough to work under a man I consider to be one of the world's finest directors. His name is Robert Siodmak, and he happens to be a very well-traveled fellow. Robert directed pictures in Germany and France before coming to Hollywood, where he said happily that his travels were finally over. Then he directed me in two pictures. Well, all I can say is that Robert Siodmak is now directing pictures in Italy. He's in Naples, shooting a film called Deported. But we've flown his recorded voice to Hollywood for the program tonight. My director, Robert Siodmak.
2: Thank you, Bert. I'm so sorry I'm not with you in Hollywood tonight. You see, I'm worried. In Crisscross, you were supposed to play the part of a rather tough young man. And really, you're such a nice fellow. Were you tough enough, Bert? If I were with you in the studio, I would nag at you and make faces, and then you would be aggravated and you'd act very tough. And everybody would say, you see, Siodmak is a good director, when really I'm just a good aggravator. So don't worry, Bert. Soon I will be back in Hollywood and I will drive you wild. Good night.
0: Good night to you, Robert Siodmak and Burt Lancaster.

Crisscross was presented through the courtesy of Universal International Studios, now releasing Sword in the Desert, starring Dana Andrews, Marta Torin, and Stephen McNally. Burt Lancaster is the star of The Hawk and the Arrow, a Norma F.R. production, soon to be released by Warner Brothers. George Marshall, who appeared on last week's program, directed the current Hal Wallace release for Paramount, My Friend Irma, starring John Lund and Diana Lynn, with NBC's sensational new comedy team, Martin and Lewis. Included in tonight's cast were Betty Lou Gerson, Stan Wackman, Jeff Corey, Ed Max, Betty Moran, Dan Riss, Norman Field, and Ken Christie.

0: Crisscross was adapted for radio by Warren Lewis, and original music was composed and conducted by Henry Russell. Portions of tonight's broadcast were transcribed. Screen Directors Playhouse is produced by Howard Wiley, with dramatic direction by Bill Karn. 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
0: Tomorrow night, one of Hollywood's top stars, Cornell Wilde, takes the leading role in another exciting drama on Cavalcade of America. 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

0: dark fantasy.
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0: 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Oh, telephone.
1: Charles found it the first chance a man gets sleep in this country, and the dad blamed telephone. That's to wake me up. I should let it ring till doomsday. Yes? Yes, this is Sand Canyon Airport. Oh, this is Don Thurman speaking. Yeah, there's a plane here. Where? Mantella. Well, I don't care much for that trip across the desert, but if you need the plane or willing to pay me for flying it to you, it will make it 600 and it's a deal. All right, I'll make the arrangements. Yeah, you can expect me in about 7 hours if everything goes all right. Yeah, fine. And have that 600 waiting for me. I'll need it at Mantella.

Let's see. North, northeast, 13 degrees. And Antella lies in that direction. I'm going to buck a headwind most of the way, I'm afraid. And those mountains worry me. They're dangerous. Let's see now. Over this way is Santia. No, not that way for me. If I ever ended up in Santia, you know, I wouldn't want to bet anything on my chances of getting to that place and coming out to tell about it.

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I can't see a thing down there. Thick as pea soup. Oh, confound it. There goes the motor, choked up with sand. 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I can't see where I'm heading, but maybe I can bring her in on her belly.

0: war drums. 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I can't see. Don't know whether it's day or night. All I know is that someone found me out there on that desert and brought me here. Is that someone? Someone there.
1: I have come to take you to the king. You will be placed in the den of the leopards.
0: Leopards?
1: It is our custom here to feed uninvited guests as a sacrifice to the leopards of the pit.
0: What is this?
1: It nears the time of the full moon. When the moon is full, its rays affect our leopards, maddens them, makes them vicious beyond control. Only the flesh of man will quiet them. And only the king can perform the ceremony of sacrifice.
0: King? What king?
1: King of Santia.
0: Am I at Santia?
1: You are. Yes, you have come where white man is forbidden.
0: But my plane was forced down on the desert. I was purposely avoiding Santia. I was trying to reach Mantella.
1: You were 500 miles from Mantella.
0: But I can't be. I was only in that storm for a few hours.
1: The storm has been raging for 3 days.
0: 3 days? Why, I've been only 2 hours on the desert. The storm came up only a few hours ago.
1: The entire desert has been covered with a storm for 3 days.
0: I don't understand.
1: You were discovered only because Iana has once again displayed her temper towards her father.
0: Iana?
1: Daughter of King Genasi. It has been arranged that Iana is to wed within the changing of the moon. And Iana has rebelled. She attempted to flee Santia through the desert storm. She was followed. She was discovered there with you.
0: Then she found me.
1: Yes. The two of you were returned here to the village. Now you will come with me.
0: My eyes. I can't see a thing.
1: It is the justice of Santia.
0: What do you mean?
1: Come.
0: You will have to guide me.
1: Then take my arm. Now.
0: All right. Let's go.
1: This way.
0: How far?
2: Wait. Tenemahasi!
0: What's the matter?
2: Tenemahasi! Tenemahasi!
0: What in thunder are you talking about?
2: They're in the sand. Tenemahasi. Big foot.
0: I told you I can't see.
2: Big foot, Tenemahasi. Big leopard foot. Followed by man.
0: Leopard foot?
2: Yes, they're in the sand. Leopard tracks. Followed by man tracks. Come, hurry.
0: Wait a minute.
2: We must hurry. Evil spirits set loose again by full moon. Tenemahasi. Big leopard. Come, we hurry.
1: I have brought you the prisoner, wise one.
0: Prisoner? Look here, what is this?
3: You have come, Mr. Thurman, where you are not welcome.
0: I tried to tell your flunky here that I didn't come to Santia purposely. I was headed for Mantella.
3: You are not a very wise man, Mr. Thurman, to make such an unwise statement. Mantella is half a thousand miles from here.
0: No, I got off my course. I ran into a sandstorm. My plane was forced down.
3: It's a likely tale.
0: But it's true. I was blinded by the sand. I'm still blind. If you have a doctor,
3: You say you are blind?
0: I am. I need medical attention right away.
3: Blind? It is the justice of Santia.
0: What are you talking about?
3: It is the law. That should a white man look upon the countenance of Princess Iana, his eyes shall be blinded.
0: I don't know what you're talking about, Tenasi. I've never seen your princess.
3: We found you with her on the desert.
0: Well, I was unconscious when you found me.
3: But she was with you.
0: Then she found the same spot where I took refuge.
3: We are not fools here, Mr. Darman.
0: Fools? I don't understand.
3: It is so ridiculously evident.
0: What's so evident?
3: I have made complete arrangements for my daughter to wed. She has refused to marry as I wish her to. And last night, she fled from Santia. And when we found her, she was with you.
0: But what you think isn't true.
3: You had the rendezvous there with her.
0: No.
3: How many times you have met, I do not know. But each meeting has been in complete defiance of the laws of Santia. That no white man may look upon the countenance of the prince.
0: I deny it. I don't know your princess.
3: The evidence speaks for itself. You are blind.
0: From the sandstorm.
3: No. Because the gods are vengeful.
0: I tell you, the sand blinded me. It's only temporary.
3: It was written ages ago that whatever white man looks upon the countenance of Santia Princess will be doomed forever to eternal blindness.
0: It's not eternal. It's sand blindness. It happens to lots of men who get caught in sandstorms. All I need is a doctor.
3: No doctor can cure the blindness sent down by the gods.
0: Give me a chance. I may be blind permanently if you don't let a doctor look at my eyes.
4: King Genasi.
1: Your daughter approaches.
3: Come in, my daughter.
5: My father. My father, have you heard?
3: Heard what, my child?
5: Tanimahasi.
3: Tanimahasi?
5: Yes. He was in the camp again last night. Leopard footprints are near your house, followed by man feet.
3: Tanimahasi.
5: It's the evil spirit again in the full of the moon.
1: I saw them too. Many tracks. Big.
3: We must tell the wise ones. They will work a charm to protect us.
1: But first, we must dispose of the prisoner.
0: Look here.
3: Silence! My daughter, come here.
5: Yes, father?
3: He's a white man. Look you at his face and tell me, where have you seen him before? Well, my child?
5: I do not know him. I have never seen him before.
1: But my king, I saw them together.
3: Silence, Ivan! You are most wise, my daughter. You are most wise to deny your foreign lover.
0: But I'm not her lover. I've never seen her. I can't even see her now.
3: The American is blind, Diana.
5: Blind?
3: Because he has broken the law. Because he has looked upon the face of a princess of Santia, the gods have blinded him.
0: It's not true. I've never seen her face. Ask her. She'll tell you it's not true.
3: Take him back to the prison hut. And let him wait there until the body of wise ones sit in judgment of his crime.

0: Those drums. Still pounding. My eyes burning in my head. If I could only find a little cool water. Yeah. I wonder where I am. The king told Ivan to take me to the prison hut, but instead he brought me here. Here? Where? Somewhere out in the open. Bushes, shrubbery all around, but... Wait a minute. What's that? A light. Up there through the trees. A light. Why, it's a star. I can see. I can see again. One lonely, single little star in a sky of heavy clouds. And there. Coming over the ridge. The full moon. What's that? Someone. Something there in those bushes. Is someone there?
1: Be quiet, Americano.
0: Who is it?
1: Iana.
0: Princess Iana?
1: Do not speak so loudly.
0: Why are you here?
1: I came to see you. I went first to the prison, but it was empty. Then I knew there had been trickery. Ivan did not do what my father ordered.
0: No. He brought me here instead. Where are we?
1: On the edge of Decana.
0: Decana? The precipice?
1: Yes. It is hundreds of feet over the side of Decana. Listen. This rock. I will show you. Ivan knew you were blind. He left you here alone, knowing you would eventually wander over the edge and be crushed on the jagged rocks down there. He could not wait for the sacrifice.
0: Sacrifice?
1: Yes. With each fullness of the moon, the leopards in the pit of Santilla become madly enraged. The wise men say the moon rays affect them. They must be appeased by the flesh of a human.
0: And the moon will soon be full again.
1: Yes, Donato.
0: A pleasant thought.
1: Oh, but Ivan could not wait. He fears all Americanos. So he brought you here to be a victim of Decana.
0: Oh, a nice fellow.
1: I despise him. My father says I must marry him.
0: You mean... You don't mean you're supposed to marry him.
1: Oh, do you blame me for running away?
0: I certainly don't.
1: Even death on the desert would have been better than him.
0: Princess, why have you come here?
1: Because I would not have you die, as Ivan wishes.
0: How did you find me?
1: I have ways.
0: Tell me... Ivan said the storm on the desert had been blowing for 3 days. Is that true?
1: Yes, it is true.
0: But I was only an hour and a half journey from San Felidor. I ran into the storm suddenly.
1: I cannot say about that. Donato, your eyes. You look upon me as though you see me.
0: I do see you. My sight has come back.
1: Oh, no.
0: You're not glad I can see again?
1: No. I mean... Oh, yes, But Donato, to look upon my face...
0: Oh, nonsense. It's all a lot of tripe. Oh, what's that?
1: Tanimahasi.
0: What?
1: Tanimahasi, evil leopard spirit.
0: Oh, look here. What is this evil spirit business?
1: Tanimahasi, leopard. Wherever it goes, tracks always followed by those of men. They kill at the full of moon.
0: A leopard man?
1: Oh, do not say so.
0: Why?
1: Because he is a leopard man.
0: Have you ever seen him?
1: Oh, listen.
0: Come on. That's right over here someplace.
1: Oh, Donaldo, have care. It is an evil spirit, a spirit that kills.
0: You have any kind of a weapon?
1: Only a small dagger.
0: Well, give it to me.
1: Oh, no weapon will harm Tanimahasi.
0: We'll see. Oh, wait. The clouds... Oh, there he is. Over there.
1: It's Ivan. Oh, look at him. He will die. We must take him back to the village.
0: He's unconscious. Jungle.
2: No. Do not touch him.
0: Who's that?
1: Father.
2: Iana. Go at once to your hut and remain there. I fear the gods even now hide their faces from you.
1: Oh, but Father, Ivan is badly hurt.
2: Go, at once. Now, Mr. Darman.
0: This man needs attention.
2: Put him down.
0: What?
2: I said put him down.
0: But he's badly wounded.
2: By the claws of an animal.
0: Yes. We heard the animal screaming. The princess tells me it's a leopard man.
2: It is true. Tanimahasi, the evil spirit. A spirit which takes possession of a man and changes him into a leopard.
0: Yes, but what man?
2: Who? We have not known up to now.
0: Up to now?
2: Look at your hands.
0: Blood.
2: Deep beneath your nails.
0: But I...
2: It is an evil disease, Mr. Thurman. To bring it here among us is still more evil.
0: But I say, look here. Do you think I did this?
2: I repeat. Look at your hands.
0: Oh, no, you're wrong. It's Ivan's blood.
2: So it is.
0: But I got it on my hands when I tried to help him.
2: Put him down. Mr. Thurman, I do not try to escape. Ivan will be returned to the camp. Our medicine men will heal him. You will go with me now.
0: Where?
2: Your spirit must be destroyed.

You have had the wisdom of our elders, Mr. Thurman. You are guilty of a most foul sin against us. You must pay the penalty. And you, unfortunate daughter, are equally guilty with him. I cannot plead for you. The law is so written. You have seen two, Iana. Tomorrow night, the two of you shall perish.

0: This stone stairway leads to the leopard pit. The two of you go first.
1: Come, Donaldo. Be brave.
2: I'm thinking of you, Iana.

0: pit is 100 feet into the earth. We are halfway down now. Look up above us.
1: Good Lord. This pit is immense, huge and round.
0: Yes.
1: Look up there. All the tribespeople of Santia perched around its ridge, peering down.
0: Yeah, to watch this sacrifice.
1: But how can they see down here? It's pitch dark. We can hardly make our way in the blackness.
0: Soon, the full moon will be directly above the pit. It is only when the moon is full that its rays reach here into the depths. And its beams madden the leopards.
1: Yana, I see the beast now. Two of them. There's a man down there with them, petting them. Look, your father.
0: No.
1: He's a white man.
0: I too am white. But I am not his daughter. He has been king of Santia for many years. He stole me when I was an infant at Montela because he wanted a white princess.
1: Yana, the moon.
0: It's coming over the edge of the pit. The people up there can see us now. You see, the moon rays affect the beasts quickly.
2: Move on, down to the pit's bottom.
0: Come, Donaldo.
1: Iana, there must be some escape for you.
0: I am not afraid, Donaldo.
1: No, isn't there any way to escape?
2: Only one. An impossible one.
1: What does he mean?
0: It has always been a belief that if the prisoners are not truly guilty, the leopards will not harm them.
1: There. The full moon is directly over the pit.
2: I remain here. You too, through this iron gate.
0: Donaldo. There is only one more gate now. The one that separates us from the animals. Come.
1: Look how that man controls those animals.
0: It is the power of the full moon.
1: Then there is another way out. If we can keep away from the animals until the moon has crossed the pit.
0: Oh, no, that would be ours. The leopards will be released upon us any moment. This is as far as we go.
3: Alinya! Mirakana! Niakana! Alinya! Niakana! Niakana!
1: Ian, if I could only save you.
0: There is no way. Courage, Donaldo.
1: No, I'm not afraid for myself.
3: Now, you die. Now I offer you to the gods. Open the gate.
1: No. Wait, Ian. Look, the moon.
0: Donaldo. It is gone.
1: Dark. Has the moon crossed the pit?
0: Oh, no, no, it did not climb.
1: It's behind the cloud.
0: Oh, Donaldo. The leopards. My father. They'll kill him.
3: Oh, Shita. No. Yama. Down. Down. Get back. Get away from me.

0: dark fantasy. You have heard The Thing from the Darkness, tonight's original tale of dark fantasy by Scott Bishop, originating in the studios of WKY. Ben Morris was heard tonight as Donald Thurman. Eleanor Naylor Corrin was Princess Iana. Fred Wayne played King Tanasi. And Muir Height was Yvonne. Next Friday night at the same time, listen to the 21st tale in this series of weird and unusual dark fantasy adventures, created for you by Scott Bishop. Next week's story is called The Edge of the Shadow, which tells of a dairy farmer in Vermont, of a strange dream that is all too real, and of what this dream finally means in the scheme of his destiny. Tom Paxton speaking. Dark Fantasy comes to you from Oklahoma City. This is the National Broadcasting Company.
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0: Come in. Welcome. I'm E.G. Marshall. For 75 years, from the late 18th to the middle of the 19th century, was the heyday of the writers of the Gothic story. Here is one of the most popular, which the great composer von Weber used as the libretto of the opera Der Freischütz. And appropriately enough, it begins in a graveyard.
1: William, don't let that gun touch my headstone.
2: Sorry, Mother.
1: You have much to be sorry for.
2: I could not help it. Mother, I love her. I must.
1: You broke your sacred oath, sworn on my deathbed. You will have cause to regret it.

0: mystery drama, The Fatal Marksman, was written especially for the Mystery Theater by Ian Martin and stars Michael Wager and Suzanne Grossman. It is sponsored in part by Anheuser-Busch Incorporated, Brewers of Budweiser, and Buick Motor Division. I'll be back shortly with Act One.
1: Ever had a tall, frosty glass of Amplitude? Well, if your beer is Budweiser, you've had it often. Amplitude is a fancy word for the entire taste phenomenon, the total experience of flavor. Next time you take a healthy swallow of Bud, watch what happens. 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Notice how the flavor of Bud comes on nice and easy. Not too strong, not too quick, just right. Notice the clean, crisp togetherness of Bud's taste. Everything in perfect balance, with no single element jumping out at you. And there'll be no aftertaste either, no hanging on. And you'll be refreshed and ready for another glassful. Actually, Bud drinkers have been experiencing Amplitude for years, but they never phrase it that way. They just say, Budweiser, and that says it all. Anheuser-Busch, St. Louis.

0: Action is VISTA, the Peace Corps, RSVP, SCORE, and other volunteer programs that are helping people to help themselves. If you are trained in a skill or just have a little love to share, Action needs you.
1: Yeah, baby. Action really needs you.
0: Don't crawl under a rock. Get into action.
2: Oh, yeah.
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0: No one in the Duchy of Graustenland would have argued that Catherine Adam, daughter of the Forester of Linden, was the loveliest bride in West Germany, and that Robert Stock, the hunter, was a lucky man to be getting her for his bride. No one except Catherine and her mother, that is. For Catherine was very much in love with William Brager, a young bailiff's clerk. But kind as her father, Bertram Adam, was, on the subject of his daughter's marriage, he was inflexible.
1: Now listen, Elsa, once and for all. Drive this notion out of your head, root and branch.
2: But, Bertram, why shouldn't our Catherine live just as happily with a bailiff's clerk as with a hunter?
1: Elsa, for better than 200 years, this farm in the Forest of Linden has come down from father to son in my family. If I had a son, our Kate could marry whom she will.
2: It's my fault that I wasn't able to give you a son.
1: I wouldn't change her for any son in the world. No more than I would change you for anything in the world.
2: Nor I you, Bert. We've had wonderful years together, and I could only wish the same for Kate. That's why I argue so hard for William. He's such a good, kind-hearted boy.
1: Kind-hearted, maybe, but not a hunter. And if anything happens to me, unless there is a son, a hunter in my family, to replace me, there goes our tenancy. And you are left with nowhere to live.
2: But William and Kate would take me in with them.
1: Take you in with them? Where? Where could they afford to live on a bailiff clerk's salary?
2: He won't be a bailiff's clerk forever.
1: Long enough for all we know.
2: Not William. Oh, no. He has a good head on his shoulders. And when he gets to be a bailiff, what a step up in life for our daughter.
1: No, wife. Kate will marry Robert.
2: But she doesn't like Robert.
1: All right, all right. It's not altogether Robert I care about myself. So, Robert or no Robert, you tell Kate it must be a lad of the forest. I know she put you up to this. 2 o'clock. Well, late enough for dinner today. I'd best back to my preserves.
2: Kate, you can come out now. Well, did you hear?
3: Enough to know he won't agree.
2: He has his reasons.
3: He's just a stubborn old man, and I'll never forgive him. I'll run away.
2: Hush now. You don't mean anything you're saying.
3: I do. I do. I'll never marry anyone. I'll take the vows.
2: Come now, Kate. Stop making a scene.
3: It's William or no one.
2: Oh, you're as stubborn as your father. What am I going to do? Oh, who could that be? Go see like a good girl.
3: Yes, Mother. William.
4: Kate.
2: Oh,
4: Kate, your mother present.
3: Will, take me away, please.
4: Kate.
3: Think my father won't let me marry you. He says I must marry a hunter or no one.
5: Is this true, Frau Adam?
2: I'm afraid so, William. You see, we only hold the farm as tenants, and Herr Adam his title of forest ranger only so long as there is a hunter in the family to pass them on to. Which means that Kate must be married to a forester.
5: Tell me, love, would you prefer me as a hunter or a bailiff?
3: Oh, I wouldn't care what you were, darling, as long as we could spend our lives together.
2: You can't suddenly turn yourself into a hunter within a few weeks, William.
5: Don't be too sure of that, Frau Adam.
2: Oh, what do you mean?
5: I can't tell you now, but could you give me your word to keep the Herr Adam from betrothing Kate to anyone for 3 days?
3: How could that help?
5: There is a place I have to visit where I was born, and some... a question I must have answered before I can let you know.
3: What?
5: Whether or not you and I can be the ones to be betrothed and married, and with your father's consent. It took most of what money I had to pay my coach fare to Manfredstein, and it was long past dark when I was dropped off. The best I could afford at the inn was a bowl of soup, and by the time I set off for the graveyard, the heel's end of the moon was all the light I had, skittering in and out of the clouds, driven over it by a scudding wind. It was still before midnight when I dug up my father's rifle where it had lain beside his grave, the oilskin still unrotted by the damp, the case, still not pierced by the worms, and the gun itself in the fitful moonlight, still gleaming with the thick coat of oil I put on it myself. And now the worst part, to cross the few steps to my mother's grave and stand there waiting for the midnight hour. The only time they say you can speak to a ghost. The church bell was sounding the magic hour. As I knelt, thoughtlessly leaning the gun against the headstone.
6: William, don't let that gun touch my headstone.
5: Sorry, Mother.
6: You have much to be sorry for. I know why you come.
5: I had to, Mother. I love her.
6: You want to break your sacred oath, sworn on my deathbed. If you do, you will have cause to regret it. But more so, the bride who will never be yours.
5: She will never be mine unless you release me from the oath.
6: I have no power to release you, even if I wanted to. That's the last I can ever say to you.
5: Mother, don't make me break my oath. Don't.
2: Mother, she's gone.
5: I had hoped against hope my mother could change, but I knew in my heart when I came that my mind was already made up one way or another. And the main thing that had brought me home was to find my father's gun. It took me 2 full days and a night to retrace my way along the road and the coach had brought me. And dusk was beginning to fall when, exhausted, famished, and dirty from the road, I knocked on the door of the Adams house.
2: Darling, come in. Where have you been? Where...
5: Forgive me. No food, water, no sleep.
2: Bert, get some schnapps.
7: Right away, Elsa.
2: Mother, he's not...
8: No.
2: No, he's just fainted. Get that big case out of the way, whatever it is.
7: Oh, that's a gun case. That's good quality, too. I wonder
2: if you'd forget guns just long enough to get some schnapps into this poor boy.
5: No, I'm all right. I can get up.
7: Yeah, now, get some of this into your belly first. It'll put some strength in your legs.
5: Oh, I feel better now. Thank you.
2: What happened to you, darling?
5: Nothing happened to me. I did it all to myself. And for us, I can get up now.
7: Yeah. I'll help you up.
5: Oh, thank you. I just overdid a little.
7: Well, now, what have you been up to?
5: I went to fetch my father's gun. My father was Forester General Wilbrager of Manfredstein. So if it's a hunter you want for your son-in-law, it's a hunter you've got.
2: Will you come away from that window and help me get the meal ready for those men? They should be home soon.
9: That's why I'm watching, Mama.
2: And doing a little praying, too, I suppose.
9: That Will shoots straight and true. He must be very out of practice.
2: Oh, from the way he handled his gun this morning when they were getting ready to leave, I don't think it'll take him long to get his eye back.
9: Oh, Mama, are you sure?
2: Who can be sure? The proof is in the pudding. Oh, which reminds me, the dough for my apple strudel, if I let that too long in the oven...
9: Oh, Will, my darling, shoot true. Straight and true as my love for you.
7: Shot! Ho ho! Dropped him in his tracks. He never even felt it. Will, you studied well with your father. You stay with me, and before we are finished, we'll make you a second Kuno.
5: Kuno?
7: You don't know Kuno? Why, he was my father's grandfather, and the first man who ever occupied this forest and cultivated this farm. When his good fortune happened, he was a riding boy to a young gentleman of Whippa. And one day, attending him while he was riding hunt with the Duke, the dogs turned up a stag on the back of which a man was bound.
5: Oh, I've heard of that.
8: The lords used to punish poor men who had poached by binding him like that so the herd would gore him to death, or he would eventually die of thirst or hunger.
7: Right, right. Now, the Duke was a stern but just man, and he had made a law against stag binding, and he wanted the man taken alive to find out who had broken his law. So he offered a reward to any huntsman who would bring down the stag without hurting the man.
8: But if the man was shot and killed...
7: He threatened the shooter with equal displeasure and his banishment from court.
8: I wager none of the nobility were eager to take that gamble, but Kuno did.
7: Aye, lad. That very man whose picture you might have seen hanging above the mantelpiece of the house.
8: Oh, I noticed him all right. He had an eye like a hawk.
7: And nerves of steel. Well, just as the stag turned into a thicket, he clapped his gun to his shoulder and fired. At that same moment, out rushed the stag, staggered and fell, and the man, unwounded, save for some scratches.
8: And the reward was the farm and the title of forest ranger.
7: To Kuno himself and his heirs forever.
8: Oh, what a magnificent reward for one shot.
7: Aye, so thought many people. Especially those who had been afraid to take the risk. And so, gossip started. And since it was the nobility, mainly, who wished to save their faces, what did they do but persuade the Duke that Kuno's shot hit the mark through witchcraft and the black arts?
8: But surely the Duke knew what a fine shot Kuno was.
7: Well, it was the quickness of the thing, you see. Kuno could line up a target as fast as lightning. But the others argued that it was so fast, he just fired at random. They said he never took aim, which makes it a devil shot. A devil shot never fails of hitting the mark.
8: But the Duke didn't take away the farm.
7: No, no. But from there came the regulation that every descendant of Kuno's must fire a probationary shot that drops the deer before he's admitted as tenant.
8: I may only know that Kate might be mine. I shall practice every moment to make sure I cannot miss.
7: Good lad, good lad. After today, you have my confidence.
8: Suddenly, the sun went out. The forest greenery changed to weird and ghostly shapes. And standing in front of me was the corpse gray shade of my mother, clad only in her winding sheet.

0: with everything he wants in the world almost within his grasp, this spectral wraith of his mother seems to threaten Will with disaster. Or is she only a figment of the imagination, the prick of conscience in a young man's mind, already overtired and heady with excitement of the oath that circumstance is forcing him to break? I'll return shortly with Act Two.
1: Say, do you know what happens this time of year?
2: The swallows come back to Capistrano.
1: Nope.
2: The buzzards come back to Hinckley Ridge, Ohio.
1: No.
2: Bulldogs all over the world begin to shed.
1: Not even close. Oh. This, my friend, is the time of year when you can get a super little deal on the practical but elegant Buick Apollo. And just between you and me, it may very well be the best chance you'll ever have to buy a Buick.
2: I could have sworn this was Buzzard Day in Hinckley.
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0: It was an exciting and wonderful dinner that night for the Adams and Will. In the warmth and regard of his future father-in-law, the unutterable delight of his bride-to-be, Will was almost able to forget that frail, grieving wraith who had faced him in the forest. But as day succeeded day, and the time of the trial drew nearer and nearer, the memory of his dead mother and her agony over his broken oath haunted him more and more.
1: Will? Darling, what brings you home so early?
2: You can see.
1: Oh, not an empty bag again. What's the matter? What's happened?
2: Kate, darling, I don't know. I'll have a deer in my sights and the gun will misfire. I'll come upon a partridge at point-blank range and my shot will veer and hit a tree 3 feet to the left. I swear I think that gun is enchanted.
1: You're just having a run of bad luck. It happens to every hunter, even father.
2: Not like this. And the worst of it is he's blaming it now on sheer heedlessness on my part. He thinks that all I think about is you.
1: Well, at least some of the time you do, don't you?
2: Oh, Kate, I have to struggle very hard to keep you out of my mind. I love you so. And that makes it even worse because I'm beginning to think my fear is affecting my shooting.
1: What fear?
2: I fear that your father will change his mind and that he'll withdraw his approval of our marriage.
1: But he knows how well you shoot. You proved it to him that first day. Your hunting bag was bulging, and you dropped that great stag whose antlers hang there beside my ancestor Kuno's portrait.
2: That was one day out of 2 weeks.
1: What you have done once, you can do again. For me. Here, Will. Here's your gun. It still lacks 15 minutes of three, and the sun is still high. For me. For your Catherine. Bring me a heart. Take the dogs to be sure to round up one. And my heart and my prayers to bring you luck.
2: By heaven, I will. Or not show myself again. Ah, there's a prize buck. Let me just get a bead on you, my beauty. Not 50 paces away. I can't miss. I couldn't have missed him. I couldn't. Kate, forgive me. I'll reload and still bring you your game. I'll be damned to whatever devil may try to lay his curse on me.
3: Hey, hold fast, comrade. What ails a man to cry out so on a day such as this one?
2: I turned in my tracks. And there, sitting under a nearby tree, was an old soldier with a wooden leg and a dusty, travel-worn uniform. Threadbare and barely holding together.
3: Well, is it body or purse that's ailing? Health or wealth that escapes you? Or has someone put a spell on your gun?
2: What did you say about my gun?
3: Man and boy, I've spent my life with guns. And if I say it, I shouldn't, as no one knows more about them than I do. I see you looking at my wooden leg.
2: Oh, I'm sorry. I meant no harm.
3: Well, it happened so long ago, I never think of it. Cavalry sabers separated that from me. You wouldn't have a bit of tobacco you could share with an old soldier?
2: Why, yes, sir. Just a minute.
3: Here, let me hold your gun while you dig it out. That's as fine a piece as I've ever seen. No man could have missed that buck with this unless it had been charmed.
2: Oh, I never thought on that. Here's your tobacco, sir.
3: Oh, thank you. I'll just take a pipe load. And...
2: Oh, keep it. Keep it. I have more at home. Charmed, you say? Then all I'd have to do would be to change my gun and...
3: Oh, not so fast. If the spell has been proper laid, you'll have no better luck with any other gun.
2: Oh, I can't believe that. If no gun I put to my shoulder will shoot through, how then can I ever be a forester?
3: Draw on here. I like you, lad, for your generosity, and I'll pose you a riddle, for which, if you have not the answer, I'll give it to you.
2: What riddle?
3: If the gun refuses to bring down the prey, what else lets the huntsman have his way?
2: Oh, I'm afraid I don't know the answer to that.
3: Why, the ball, lad, the bullet.
2: But where could I find such a bullet?
3: Why, it just so happens that have about me some gifted bullets that cannot fail to go true. Now, just give it a try now. No, I'll answer for it, no doubt.
2: Oh, I hate to waste a shot knowing I shall miss before I pull the trigger. The dogs have lost the deer. Where shall I find a target?
3: I'll pick one for you. Hey, look up. You see yon kite up there? Bring him down.
2: Oh, not only is he almost out of range, but he's but a speck. I can scarce see him.
3: Still take him and fire, never doubt.
2: Well, what have I got to lose?
3: That's the spirit I like. Fire away!
2: I hit him.
3: Tis no surprise.
2: But where would one find bullets like these?
3: Oh, tis not difficult to cast them. Hey, here's a few braces of my bullets for you in exchange for the tobacco. Try another.
2: I don't know how to thank you.
3: Hey, lad. You'll find your own way. See that hare? Drop him.
2: I hit him. I hit him. Old soldier, how could I... I turned to thank my benefactor again, but he had slipped away into the forest.

0: Beloved Kate, of the gifted bullets.
1: Oh, Ilsa, now, so much for your nonsense about enchantments on Will's gun.
0: Enchantments?
2: Mama was afraid that someone had cast a spell over you or your gun.
1: Oh, women and their superstitions.
2: Well, men are just as bad, if not worse.
1: Not foolish enough to imagine some devil knocked down old Kuno's portrait when anyone knows it was a cankered nail.
0: What's that about a devil?
1: Oh, nothing but nonsense.
2: This afternoon, just shortly after you went back to the forest, the picture fell off the wall.
0: How long after I left the house?
2: Not over 15 minutes, just as the clock was striking 3.
1: You see how foolish the whole thing is? 3. The luckiest hour of the day.
0: Lucky for me, at least, I thought, remembering that it was just about the time I met the old soldier. I was tempted to speak about him, but my pride held me back. For within a few days, I was the talk of all the foresters again. No one brought more game home than I. But my stock of the enchanted bullets was running desperately low, and I prayed to find old Woodenlug. And to my horror, I was down to a single bullet, which I had to hoard for the competition. And suddenly, every shot began again to go astray. And then the final blow struck.
3: Will! Will! Where are you?
0: I'm here, Herr Adam.
1: Now, watch this. Why are you not ready to go hunting?
0: I don't feel very well.
1: I couldn't care less if you were about to take to your deathbed. You know the Duke has sent an emissary ordering nearly double the amount of venison necessary for the festival. It'll take every huntsman within the next 10 miles to bring in enough to satisfy his honor.
0: Well, what good am I to you? I'll only waste the bullets. You know I've lost my eye.
1: You have lost more than your shooting eye if you don't bring in your fair share of the game today. Now, you'll have lost my daughter.
0: But you promised me that...
1: I promised a forester, not some mealy-mouthed quill pusher who can only see to shoot on certain days. Now, make haste while I bring the dogs around.
2: Oh, Will, I overheard. What are you going to do?
0: Kate, I don't know. Hand me my bag.
2: Here, darling. Surely for my sake, somehow you can down a buck today.
0: Hand me my gun. Kate, as I promise you, I'll bring at least one home if I have to club him to death with a gun stock. I threaded my way through the trees in despair. Kate, I had resolved, to me was lost. Which way to lose her? To use my magic bullet now and escape her father's displeasure only to fail the competition shot? Or to hang on to the bullet for the Duke's competition? Of a sudden, a ridge away through the trees, I saw a herd of deer coming. Automatically, I loaded the last precious bullet in the breech, aimed my gun, but still my finger refused to squeeze off a shot.
4: Fire, you'll never have a better chance. I promise you, you'll hit not one, but two.
0: Coming down the hill towards me, waving encouragement, old wooden leg. And secure now that I could get at least one more charm bullet, I turned and fired. He was right. I had dropped not one, but two roadblocks with one shot. I turned to hurry and meet him and greet him, but... there was no sign of him. He was gone as if the earth had literally opened up and swallowed him. And all my hopes with him.
1: What a shot, Kate. You should have seen your husband-to-be. You would have been proud of him. 2 bucks at one shot.
2: One might almost think it was a magic bullet.
1: Oh. Women and their superstitions. Is that what happened, Will, eh? Did you make yourself a magic bullet? Like the scandalous charge they tried to make about old Kuno 2 centuries ago?
0: Beg your pardon, Herr Adam, what did you say?
2: Will isn't feeling himself today. Sometimes I wonder about the stories of old Kuno and the devil's shot.
1: Kuno's was no devil's shot.
2: Are you saying there is no such thing?
1: Oh, there's always gossip of such a thing. You say that's how Peter Franz died. They found him on the road all torn and clawed to pieces.
2: By whom?
1: One thing he never could say in his confession to the magistrate.
2: What did he say to the magistrate?
1: Why, that he and some old wooden-legged soldier had been trying to make some magic bullets.
0: Did he say how such a

0: could be made.
1: Oh, it is all a pack of nonsense, of course, but for the sake of a good tale to give us all the goosebumps, you must go to a crossroads, make a circle with a bloody sword, and in this circle lay a skull and bones crosswise. On the stroke of 11, you start to cast the balls. 60 and 3. No more, no less. Nor must you step from out that charmed circle, no matter what apparitions appear, or shrieks rend the air, or owls, or bats, or other hideous things might beat against you, until the last stroke of 12. And of the bullets cast, 60 will carry true, and only 3 can miss. Peter was so scared at whatever happened to him inside that circle that long before 12 he fled from it. And little more could he tell before he died in horrible agony.
2: Oh, God preserve all God-fearing folk from such snares of Satan. You frightened the heart out of me. And look at Will. He's pale as a sheet.
3: The poor darling hasn't been feeling well all day. You should never have forced him to the hunt, Papa.
1: True enough. He said he was out of sorts. Well, God grant he be the same way when the provisional shot comes up day after tomorrow. So he may shoot as he shot today.
4: But Will Brager, knowing now the secret of the bullet that could not miss, would sleep little that night. Knowing what preparations he had in mind for the morrow and what he planned to do, he knew that this night might well be his last above ground. I'll return shortly with Act 3.
5: No need for that. I'm ready.
6: Blindfold.
5: Dash it, man. Let's get it over with.
6: As you wish.
7: Ready! Ready! Fire!
8: Henry, wake up! 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

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Men who want to learn good jobs. And today, a qualified man can choose the direction he wants to go in the Marine Corps. 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Like computers, aircraft maintenance, or electronics, radio communications, food services, aviation technology. 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The Marines are looking for a few good men who want to choose their own directions. Want to

0: That same night, once all the rest were asleep, Will stole from the house. Then, having borrowed a spade and a sack, he stole away to the nearest graveyard. Well before dawn, he returned with a skull, two thigh bones, and a sword. The bones still caked with earth, and the sword rusted in the scabbard from their sojourn in some unnamed soldier's grave. After cleaning them off carefully, he stole back into the house, hiding them under his bed. It was nearly dawn before he fell into a deep sleep, just before the rest of the house awakened.
1: Well, I'm off. I'll pick off a couple of bags of Cornish hen to garnish the table for the Duke. Oh, Will still asleep?
2: You gave him the day off. Quite right, too. The boy should be well rested for his ordeal tomorrow.
1: I'll see you later, Elsa. Kate, you look a little peaked. Anything wrong?
2: No. No, Papa.
1: Is it the closeness of marriage that gives you the trembles?
2: Oh, now off with you. 'Tis Will that concerns her, Bert.
1: Oh, have no fear for Will. He will not miss. His bullet will find his mark. Well, I won't lack companionship. Auf Wiedersehen.
2: Auf Wiedersehen. Oh, you know, you do look pale and wan, love. Why not rest a little?
3: No. No, there's too much to do.
2: Will has been so strange since last night, too. You haven't quarreled.
3: No, nothing like that. It's silly, really, Mama. Just a dream I had last night. Dreams have no meaning, do they?
2: Well, tell me about it.
3: Well, it isn't really much to tell. I dreamed I was a white dove.
2: Oh, a happy omen for a bride, surely.
3: Except that I wasn't flying free. There was a ring around my neck. It was holding me. I wanted to fly away, but couldn't. And then there was a loud noise, and I fell. I fell down beside you, and you were kneeling beside me, and Will was turning to look at us in agony. And I saw that you were all covered with blood.
2: Me?
3: My blood, Mother. My blood.
4: It was too late. The die was cast. Tonight, I would try to forge the magic bullets.
1: So, a little wine for all of us. For this night, we will keep the bridal feast.
2: Tomorrow, 'twould be impossible with the Duke and his retinue here.
1: This is our last chance as a family, before the wedding, to dine confidentially and affectionately. Prosit.
3: Prosit. All the best of luck.
2: Prosit.
4: Prosit. And all the best of luck.
2: But it is tomorrow the young people will be happiest.
1: The Duke has insisted the vicar be there. And the moment Will has passed his examination... Kuno's picture has fallen again. What the devil can be the matter with that nail?
2: Kate, there's blood on your face.
3: It's nothing. The corner just grazed my temple as it fell.
4: Let me see.
3: No. It's already wiped away. Please, let's begin the wedding feast. We've waited too long already.
4: Instead of a feast, the evening was a nightmare for me. By 8 o'clock, I was getting desperate. How could a man steal away from his own bridal festival? Then with the last strike, here, Adam broke it up, and we all, after exchanging kisses and handshakes and hugs of affection, went to bed. It was a long, long wait for me until at last 9 o'clock struck, and gathering the lead bullet mold, coals, and all the other requisites into my sack, I stole quietly downstairs and out of the house. I was less than 200 yards from the house when I heard the rapid patter of feet catching up with me.
3: Will! Will, where are you?
4: Shh! Kate, go back to the house.
3: Where are you going?
4: Somewhere you cannot follow me.
3: You're running away.
4: Running away from you? What would make you think that?
3: that bag over your shoulder. Don't you want to marry me?
4: Want to? Oh, God, Kate, if I can't be married to you, then I don't want to live.
3: That's how I feel about you.
4: Then go. Go quickly back to bed and leave me to do what must be done.
3: If I let you go now, I may never see you again.
4: I'm going so we can be together for the rest of our lives.
3: We're starting that this minute. I'm going with you.
4: You can't. You don't understand this. Terrible danger.
3: If you can face it, so will I.
4: How can I explain it to you? There isn't time.
3: You can explain to me on the way to wherever we're going.
4: I will not allow you to come.
3: Now, you listen to me. I want to spend my life with you. But in the light of the moon, I can see the shadow of possible death in your eye. If it's death you're to find tonight, then I choose to find that with you. Whatever our future is, it lies together. Now, shall we get started? And you can explain to me what it's all about as we go.
4: It was a long walk to the crossroads, but even at that, I was still finishing my story to her. Kathy, struck dumb by the time I had drawn my circle with the bloody sword, spread the bones, and started my cohort. 10 o'clock had struck on the church steeple long ago, and it was hard by 11. All was in readiness. As the moon buried itself deeper and deeper in the clouds, there was a faint pattering of rain that hissed on my ladle where the lead melted in the heat, and all about were the sounds of fat snarls and other horrible, light-shunning things that came and went as Kate clung to me in dismay.
3: Oh, Will, I should never have been the cause of your breaking your oath to your mother.
4: My mother would forgive me, I know. Kate, there's still time for you to go.
3: It's already too late. The hour is striking.
4: Yes. Now remember, Kathy, no matter what you hear, no matter what you see or feel, don't step out of the circle till we're done. Remember.
3: I remember. A prayer. Oh, God, if Will has offended you, he did it only for love. And for what he's about to do, forgive him. For if he were not to have me, or me him, I would be ready to take my own life.
5: That last chime, the first bullet is made and you are mine. Mine.
4: Oh, listen to him, Kate. Put more lead into the ladle.
3: Oh, no!
4: No, the bell's on the fire. The light will drive them away. See? See, they are gone. Shut your ears, shut your eyes, Kate. Stay in the circle.
3: Look, that horrible old man with the wooden leg.
5: There's nothing can help. The hour's too late. Nothing can step twixt thee and thy fate.
3: Will! The coach and six headed straight for us down the road. They'll ride over us. Run! Run!
4: No, Kate! You stay in my arms and we stay on ground. Outside the circle is only death. No use describing the rest of that hellish hour. The coach, reaching the circle, soared into the air to vanish. As did a ravening, slathering, huge, hairy boar that charged down at us from the crossroad. And all the while I molded the bullets while Kate kept the lead liquid for me. By my watch, it was almost 12. And as the 60th bullet was cast, the clock began to strike. And the moon came out full as I hastily cast the last three. As I did, all was sudden silence. As there, standing beyond the circle, was old wooden leg.
5: The witching hour, and the task is finished. You've stood the trial well. What would you have of me?
4: Nothing. Nothing at all. What I want, I have prepared myself.
5: Have you now? But with my help.
4: By no means. I bargained for no help. I did not summon you.
5: I tough it, you're bolder than most. So take the bullet you cast, but remember, 60 for thee, 3 for me. The 60 go true, but 3 askew. All will be plain when we meet again.
4: In a puff of black smoke, he was gone, vanished into thin moonlight air. And I took my bullets and my fainting bride home to torn by black despair and brightening hope. By next morning at dawn, the Duke and his party had arrived for the hunt. And I was chosen to ride by his side as his gunsman and hunter. If I had any fear of my magic bullets, the first shot dispelled it forever.
6: Well, damn my hide, that is shooting. The lead duck in that flight which is not yet over us, huh?
4: Partly from relief, but mainly I am ashamed because of the Duke's flattery. I lost my head. By the time I returned from the hunt, I had but 3 bullets left. Of the other 62 misses only, all the rest had found their mark.
6: Well, by Gad, Adam, I've never seen such shooting in my life as this young fellow here. William is the name, right?
4: Yes, Your Honor.
6: And I swear, after today's exhibition, it seems foolhardy to carry through the old tradition, eh? Still, 'tis the law, and we must allow him to show off for his lovely bride. Come, come, my dear, bring your mother and stand near me.
3: Thank you, Your Honor.
6: And you stand on my other side, Will. Come, come, load up whilst I pick your target.
4: With shaking hands, I fingered the 3 bullets left. Which 2 the good? And which the one that could miss? I had to gamble. And just as I loaded...
6: The white dove on that pillar far down the road. Bring her down.
3: Oh, no, no.
6: Oh, no, no. Hush, girl, hush. What? Don't you want this likely lad for your husband, eh? Now, fire away with you.
3: Ah! A dream.
6: What on earth is the matter with the girl? Fainted?
3: Oh, blessed man. Your Honor. No.
5: 60 go true. 3 go askew.
4: I turned to see Kate's mother bent over her, soaked with the blood that ran down her bridal veil from the fatal wound in her head. I had picked the devil's bullet, but I knew the one that I loaded for myself would go true. And I would join my bride, wherever she was.
0: A true Gothic tale. Terror, suspense, blood, death, and tragedy. Not the stuff one would think to sleep on, and yet more Gothic stories are read in bed than in the parlor or library. Perhaps because it is only human nature to be able to say, as we turn out the light, such things, of course, could never happen to us. I'll return shortly.
7: Excuse me, sir, but do you know what happens this time of year?
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8: What good's a car when you're hopelessly snowed in?
7: Well, that's a point.
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0: Don't think too hard on William, who broke a sacred oath, or Kate, who loved well but not wisely. It was Daniel Defoe, Robinson Crusoe's writer, who said it. Wherever God erects a house of prayer, the devil builds a chapel there, and 'twill be found upon examination the latter has the largest congregation. Let's hope none of us join it. Our cast included Michael Wager, Suzanne Grossman, Ian Martin, Bryna Rayburn, and William Johnstone. The entire production was under the direction of Hyman Brown.
1: Now, a preview of our next tale.
2: You sounded just like Handsome Harry.
3: I am Handsome Harry, sweetheart. Just using Stupid's body for a while.
2: You are using Artie's body?
3: Until I learn how to materialize, if I ever do. They tell me on the other side, in that limbo joint, it takes a lot of patience and practice. Yeah, what do they know? They even told me I'm getting this hate out of my soul the wrong way.
2: Well, I haven't wanted to say anything.
3: All right, so don't. They say taking out my hate on Tex and Dory only make my hate grow bigger. Said I gotta find forgiveness in my heart. I told them to take a powder. I know what I'm doing.
2: I hope so.
0: 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Marshall inviting you to return to our Mystery Theater for another adventure in the macabre. Until next time, pleasant dreams.

0: 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Today, an adventure of outer space, when the worlds met. 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At the giant spaceport in Washington, D.C., temporary capital of the Federated World Government, an enormous throng, tense with expectancy, jams every available inch of space surrounding the rocket landing field. 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
1: Yes, ladies and gentlemen, this is the day we've all been waiting for. In a matter of minutes now, out of that brilliant blue sky will come a ship, a spaceship, carrying in its gleaming hold the first load of uranium taken from the pits of Luna, satellite of Earth. Since the beginning of time... Now, one moment, folks. There's a signal from the tower. This may be it. Take it away, Fred.
2: This is Fred Haskins reporting from the control tower. Our escort planes have been in contact with the spaceship from Luna for the past 12 minutes. They are now approaching the field from the northeast, and any moment now we can expect...
3: And there she is, the rocket ship Kronos, 17 hours out of Luna City. Her magnetium hull white hot from the friction of the atmosphere. Her jet brakes belching fire. She's right over the field now. She's coming down. Down. Down. She's landed. Mark well this date, my friends. This is the dawn of the interplanetary age!

0: Moon. Earth calling Moon. 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
1: Luna City, Johnny Dixon.
0: Dixon, where you been? You're 3 minutes late.
1: Sorry, McCabe. All shipments as scheduled. Everything routine.
0: Report noted. Check out.
1: Check it.
2: You know, Johnny...
1: What, Paul?
2: Sometimes I think we're crazy. Spending our lives cooped up in this pressurized shell, breathing synthetic air, risking our necks every time we put on a space suit and go out into the cold, barren, pitted piece of green cheese. Huh. And for what?
1: Who are you kidding, Paul? You know the answer. We're space happy. That's all that's wrong with us. Huh. We pulled every wire and practically tore the World Federation apart getting this assignment on the moon. And we'll do it again when the first flight into deep space gets underway. Next month, the next year, whenever they get through with their preparations.
2: Yeah, I guess that's it. But right now, Johnny, what I wouldn't give to see a tree again. And cornfields in Kansas.
1: Me, I want to hear a bird sing. And watch the lights go on in the skyscrapers along the waterfront. I want to dance with my girl and breathe in the sweet smell of lilac. Boy, if I... What's that?
2: Huh?
1: That sound, that vibration, it... There, do you hear it?
2: Well, I'm not sure whether I heard or felt it, Johnny. It's like a current of air passing by me.
1: Yeah, that's it. Some kind of pulsation. Makes my skin tingle.
2: Listen. Sounded different, didn't it?
1: Yeah, a different pitch.
2: The instruments are all steady. Nothing on the visit screen. The radar's negative. What is it, Johnny? Where's it from?
1: It's not from Earth, I'll swear to that. I got a crazy notion, Paula. A crazy notion that someone's trying to signal us.
2: You mean...
1: I don't know what I mean. Oh, maybe McCabe's right. Maybe I got a touch of...
2: Johnny, what is it?
1: Look. Look, Paul. Look at the direction finder. It swung all the way around. Those sounds, those waves are coming from outer space. I've got to call...
0: Earth calling Luna City. Earth calling Luna City.
1: Luna City to Earth. Go ahead, Earth. Go ahead, McCabe.
0: Dixon, what's going on up there? What's the idea of beaming out those hammy signals?
1: Signals?
0: Yeah, the harp effect. The music of the sphere stuff. Giving the boys and the monitors down here the heebie-jeebies.
1: You got them too, McCabe? You picked them up on Earth?
0: Certainly. What's it all about?
1: The signals, if that's what they are coming from one definite spot in outer space.
0: Outer space?
1: That's what I said.
0: Johnny, get your space suit ready. Better have a conference about it.
1: But listen...
0: Have your men tune up rocket 307. Blast off at 0800. We'll be expecting you on Earth in the morning.
3: Days now we've been getting those signals, and not one of you geniuses has been able to decipher them.
4: Hey, well, Mr. McCabe, if you know of anyone who can do it better,
5: then you'd better... Take it easy, Professor Wolfson. You don't have to be so touchy. But 10 days. What do you say, Dr. Lee?
6: 10 days or 10 years, it makes no difference. If those sounds or signals are code, it is in a language unknown to man.
5: You're sure of that?
4: We've consulted the foremost cryptographists of the world. We've tried every way to break the code.
5: What does that add up to?
4: That message, if it is a message, does not come from anywhere on Earth or from any man on Earth.
1: I told you, Chief. It's what I've been saying all along. Of course you can't decode those messages in any known language, living or dead, because they come from Mars.
4: Mars, that cannot be.
1: Yes, Mars. My directional finder on the moon indicated it, and McCabe's down here pinned it down. Look at the graph. I brought it.
4: Yes. Directional signals can be wrong.
1: Yes, sir, but get this. I've been timing those signals. They come at intervals of exactly 24 hours, 37 minutes, and 22 seconds.
4: The length of the day on Mars.
1: Yeah. And if we were trying to signal them, we'd do it, say, every night at 1800. That's what they're doing to us.
4: In that case, the next signal is due
5: in 10 minutes and 13 seconds. And we'll be sitting here like lummoxes, feeling our scalps tingle while the message drifts past us.
6: Gentlemen, excuse, please. But it seems to me the message need not necessarily drift past us.
5: I know what you mean.
6: By the message, I do not mean the sounds or the words that are being transmitted. I refer to the thoughts themselves. The thoughts that perhaps are being transferred from the Martians to us.
1: Thought transference? That's telepathy.
6: We have discarded that word, Mr. Dixon. Too many charlatans use it. But we do know that there is extrasensory perception of thought impulses. Just as there are sound waves which your ear has learned to interpret, and light waves which your eye and brain transform into a picture. So there are thought waves, electrical impulses discharged by the brain, which vary with the particular thought.
4: An intriguing idea, Dr. Lee. If only we had some instrument that could pick up and sort out these impulses.
6: There is such an instrument, Professor Wolfson.
4: What?
6: I have been working on it for many years. It involves a scanning screen intercepting an electrified field.
2: Well, what are we waiting for?
6: You understand, the telepathetor has only been tested for short distances.
1: The signals are reaching us. That's the only important thing, isn't it? How soon can we...
6: The instrument is in the next room. I took the liberty of bringing it with me, hoping it might conceivably be of some use. This way, gentlemen.
5: You say this little machine can take thoughts and turn them into words we can hear? English words?
6: Not only English, Mr. McKeith. It will translate thought impulses into any language for which you set the dials. You think of something, Mr. Dixon. Now, listen. First, I set for French.
4: Et pardon, les Chinois.
6: German.
4: Wonderful, these are Chinesen.
6: And English?
4: Darn clever, these Chinese.
6: You must understand...
5: Oh, excuse me, Dr. Lee, but we'll have to postpone this. 15 seconds to go. 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
4: 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We will communicate.

life on Mars. This week, ladies and gentlemen, the question that has bedeviled mankind ever since the day he first stood erect and gazed into the heavens has been answered. There is life on Mars. Intelligent, articulate life. The country, the world, tonight, seethes with excitement. Has Mars received our response? Has our telepathator succeeded in projecting, as thoughts, the messages spoken into it by human beings? Or can it merely receive the thoughts?

0: smell of lilacs, Terry. I'll never get enough of it.
1: Oh, it's lovely, Johnny. And look, there's a moon out tonight.
0: Moon? Oh, please. You know, it's hard to believe that back in 1950, people could still get romantic over that cold, dead, pockmarked, heavenly yo-yo.
1: Oh,
0: now, that red star up there, Mars, that's a different proposition. It's alive. There are living beings up there.
1: Johnny, it's staggering. It's beyond imagination. It's
0: rubbish. Why shouldn't there be life up there?
1: They're so advanced. Spaceships and interplanetary signals.
0: Maybe you've got a point at that. We thought we were so smart because we reached the moon. Our spaceships aren't developed enough yet to get to Mars.
1: It's just as well.
0: What?
1: Because you'd want to be the first to go.
0: Wouldn't you like that? I'd be quite a hero. You could point at my picture and say, hey, that's my guy.
1: You're my guy anyway, John.
0: Sure, Terry. But don't worry, honey. I won't be seeing any Martians for a long time.
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5: We got through it, Omar.
4: The time has come. At this moment, which marks the beginning of the great interstellar age between worlds, it is fitting that there be between us a meeting of minds. Therefore, we are sending a ship to visit your planet.
5: No, it can't be.
4: The ship will depart tonight and enter your magnetic field in 7 of our days. Have landing instructions ready. We come in peace. We come in peace.

0: Good evening, ladies and gentlemen. This is Matt Wilson bringing you a report of the emergency session of the Federated World Government. Never has an assembly meeting taken place in such an atmosphere of excitement, panic, and recrimination. And here on the floor of the assembly chamber...
1: We've enough
0: trouble. All the emotions aroused by the stunning message from Mars have been boiling and clashing all day.
1: I rise for a point of information. As civilian head of the world military government, I want to know why those Martians have beaten us to the draw.
2: Gentlemen, if the decision we are to make is to be a wise one, we must lay aside passions and fears and consider the question calmly. The Martians are coming, and we must receive them either with friendship or hostility.
1: Drive them off! Blast them out of the sky!
2: That may not be as simple as it sounds. Remember, my friends, these Martians are advanced scientifically, perhaps far beyond us. They have conquered deep space. They can transmit thought waves. They may have weapons, beside which our nuclear bombs are as toy pistols.
1: Dr. Lee is right, gentlemen. We don't dare fight them off. The risk is too great.
3: They come in peace. They've said so over and over again. Let us so receive them.
4: Hear, hear!
1: Very well. If such is the will of this body, let them come in peace. But as civilian head of the world military government, I assure you all, we will not be found napping.
5: Earth calling Martian interstellar ship. Earth calling Martian interstellar ship. Here are the landing instructions of the Federated World Government. 3 Earth days from this hour, which will be the 6th Martian day of your flight through space, you will be met by an escort of 20 rocket ships. We will greet you in the name of peace. The 20 rocket ships will escort you...
6: Commission of Defense. All escort rocket ships assigned to accompany Martian spaceship will carry the following armaments: death fog sprays, magnetic disintegrators, atomic missiles class B. All weapons shall be on the...
5: And upon your entry into the Earth's atmosphere, you will circle our globe once and then make landing at our spaceport at Los Alamos, New Mexico, which will be ready to receive you.
6: The spaceport of Los Alamos shall be mined to a depth of 50 feet with tritonium landmines. The field shall be encircled with radioactive flamethrowers and a reserve force.
5: From the landing field, you will be conducted to the seat of the world government at Washington, D.C., where you will be received and housed in suitable accommodations. We will welcome you in peace. Check out.
7: We will welcome you in peace. We hope.

0: suitable accommodations. Trust McCabe to hand me a crackpot assignment like this.
1: Oh, Johnny, you're the big face man. You're supposed to know by instinct what's suitable accommodation for a Martian.
0: Don't be silly, Terry. I haven't the slightest notion in the world what they'll look like except some crazy ideas I picked up from science fiction. I don't know why.
1: All right. That's why we're here. The head of our anthropology section has more ideas than any science fiction writer you've ever read. Now, here we are.
2: Ah, Terry, come in.
1: Hello, Professor. This is Mr. Dixon, the young man I told you about.
2: I know, Mr. Dixon.
0: Professor, I've got a problem.
2: Terry and I have discussed the problem. It is my theory that the Martians will, in most important respects, have the characteristics of the Earthman.
0: Oh, what's the basis of your theory, Professor?
2: It's very simple. The accomplishments of the Martians parallel our own. Only a being with opposable thumbs can fashion the intricate devices necessary for spaceships. Only a being with a nervous system like our own could master communication. Only a creature with a brain like ours could dream of peace.
0: Makes sense, Professor.
1: That's one side of it, Johnny. A lot of other anthropologists think differently.
2: Yeah, that is so.
1: They feel that the Martians living on a dry planet with little vegetation and very little water will be creatures that crawl on the ground like our insects, enlarged a few thousand times. They may look like enormous ants with oversized antennae.
0: No, I give up. With 48 hours left, I can't prepare accommodations for every conceivable form of life. I'll just have to improvise after they get here. I just hope they don't get too sick when they first look at us.

0: This is Matt Wilson again, reporting from the spaceport at Los Alamos. A tremendous crowd is gathered here. We're awaiting the appearance of the spaceship from Mars, which is being escorted by 20 rocket ships from the rendezvous near the moon. According to reports, all's gone well so far. The Martian ship... Now, one moment, please. An audio box announcement is going to be made to the people assembled.
1: Your attention, please. The ship from Mars and its escorts will be seen any moment from the east.
0: You heard that. Any moment, the ship from Mars and... What? There they are. They're coming in. The landing rocket ship first. And now, the ship from Mars. The Martian ship is idling over the field now, casting a huge shadow over the landscape. It's an awe-inspiring spectacle. The ship is tremendous. 18 to 20 stories in height, several city blocks long, and its large windows are fashioned of some kind of transparent metal.
2: Civilian commander to Special Defense Patrol. Man battle stations.
0: Our technical experts are staring at the craft in open-mouthed wonder. Mr. McCabe, what is your reaction?
3: I am dumbfounded. The ship doesn't seem to operate on a rocket principle. There's no belching fire, no clouds of smoke. I keep wondering what kind of fuel they use, what principles of propulsion, and what metals.
0: Thank you, sir. The ship is almost touching the ground now, and the crowd is getting uneasy. Why, they're falling back, as though there was something... I see it now. Why, it's a blue haze misting about the Martian ship, forming a 20-foot blanket of whatever it is.
2: Commander, Defense Patrol, 0 hour. Reorient all weapons. Remove safety controls. Stand by to fire.
0: The Secretary of the World Federation is going to speak.
1: As your great ship settles on our soil, we salute you, the emissaries of space. We wait eagerly for your appearance.
0: Now, the blue mist has completely vanished. All eyes are on the ship, waiting for the first Martian to appear. There is no sign of activity yet.
1: Will you respond to our greetings, Martians? Will you make your presence known?
0: Nothing stirring. No gangplank lowered. No sign of life. Perhaps they were not prepared for atmospheric conditions here. Perhaps on the very brink of success, death has struck within that awe-inspiring vessel. Wait, it looks... Yes, it's moving. A tremendous section of the ship's prow is opening out in front. Like a gigantic tongue, it thrusts forward and drops to earth, forming a great ramp from the ship to our soil. And now it's down, and the surface of the ramp is like nothing ever seen on this earth. A shimmering, impalpable iridescence, unbelievably radiant and beautiful. The throng of spectators is silent, motionless, scarcely breathing, waiting to see the first Martian emerge. And still, nothing. No one, no thing comes down the ramp. There is nothing but silence. Listen, that must be the Martian communication vibrations we were told about. Then men on the field are operating the receiving device. And...
4: Earthmen, we ask that you send one representative to board our craft. We assure his safety.
5: Gentlemen, there is no cause for alarm.
6: I think there is. They want a hostage or a specimen to take back with them.
7: There's no time for wrangling. They're waiting for a decision.
8: Mr. Secretary.
7: Yes, Mr. McCabe.
8: If it's all right with the committee, I'd like to go aboard. Technical information, sir.
7: No.
8: Quiet, John.
7: This is my dish, McCabe. I was slated for the space run to Mars, remember? You're not doing me out of this. Besides, you're too valuable to waste. Mr. Secretary, tell them I'm coming aboard.
1: Men of Mars, we comply with your request. Our representative is about to board your ship.
9: Get ready, Johnny Dixon. This is it. Take a good long look at the sun in the sky. Take a deep breath of the Earth's good air. You may never get another after you meet whatever is waiting at the end of this long ramp. The ramp. It's pulling me forward like a conveyor belt. It's beginning to rise into the air. Get a move on, Johnny. Get into that ship. Get into that ship fast. Made it. Locked in. Now what? There's no one here. Nothing except that dancing light. I'll follow it.
4: Enter, Earthman.
7: Huh? Well, how can I? I am closed in by four solid walls.
4: Follow the light, Earthman. The walls will not impede you.
7: Molecular reorientation? Changing the density of solid matter at will?
4: We achieved that 10,000 cycles ago, Earthman.
7: Where are you, man of Mars? This room is flooded with light, but I see no one.
4: We are not ready to reveal ourselves.
7: The people of Earth are waiting to see you, to welcome you. There is nothing to fear.
4: We are not afraid. Dixon.
7: You know my name.
4: We know many things. That is why we are sad, filled with revulsion.
7: I don't understand. What do you mean?
4: Through the dark spaceways we came to you in peace. You said to us, come in peace. But the escorts you sent to honor us were armed for destruction. The very ground on which we now rest seethes with radioactive potential.
7: Wait! You've misunderstood us. These weapons are for defense against you, not attack.
4: Many cycles ago, we of Mars learned, as you Earthmen will someday learn, that wars are fought, men are slaughtered, civilizations wiped out by those who attack with weapons of defense.
7: But our world is at peace now.
4: Your peace is not peace. It is a thin cloak which covers the hates and fears and savagery of primitive beings. Observe, Dixon. On this large visi-screen, we have for hours been viewing your people in many parts of your Earth. Watch.
7: The Senator.
4: Listen.
9: I warned you it was a trap. We'll never again see Dixon alive. I told you not to trust foreigners. Just give me the word and I'll blast them all into Kingdom Come.
7: You must not be deceived. He's only one man. The rest of us are different.
4: Are you? Look at this. From another part of your civilized Earth.
10: You have been a traitor to our party. You've been guilty of bourgeois thinking. You have sold us out to the enemies of our people. You will pay the penalty. But first you will confess. Confess! Confess!
7: That's a backward part of our planet. It's not fair to judge by them.
4: Then we reveal a more civilized area. The country of your birth, Dixon.
11: No, no, no!
10: The law be damned! Trial too good for us! Hang him, I say, hang him! The rope! String him up from the highest tree in the square! Lynch him! Lynch him! Lynch him!
4: Now you know why we shall not reveal ourselves to you. If you are like this to these of your own kind, what will you think? What will you do when you see us, strange as we are?
7: Don't go. We know you may be different from us, but we can all meet in peace.
4: Earthman, peace must be achieved through toil and sacrifice of those few among you who understand its meaning. It may take many cycles, but in the end, the day will arrive. Then, and then only, we will return. Go back to your people, man of Earth, and give them the message.

This has been 2000 Plus. Excitingly dramatic stories of the future. These are events that you will never witness. Adventures into the world of tomorrow. Tune in again next week at the same time for another thrilling story. This is the United States Armed Forces Radio Service.

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0: day, you get tired of something that's straight up and down. Rosie was a refreshing change. You know what I mean? Wow. But she had something. I mean, in the conversation. So I started taking those electronic courses, you know. I'd been at it a couple of months when I asked Rosie to come down to my basement.
1: I certainly will not.
0: Well, why not, baby?
1: Sam Yoder, I'm a respectable girl.
0: Honey, if I had anything else in mind, would I ask you to leave a nice, comfortable porch swing to go down to a whitewashed concrete basement?
1: I guess not.
0: Okay. Come on. I want you to see something.
1: What?
0: That's a big surprise. Right here, over on the bench. Take a look.
1: Sam Yoder, have you been taking Papa's television set apart again?
0: No, honey, not...
1: Last time you got the channels mixed up, and all Papa could get was Jane Mansfield. Mama had to finally take the fuse out and hide it.
0: It's not a television set. It's my invention.
1: Oh. What does it do?
0: Well, I got the idea at the shop. I was looking at the blueprints of the multiple circuit stuff. You know, how to send 100 messages over the same wire. Well, I got this idea about how to have private conversations on a party line. Actually, I got the idea calling you up with the whole street listening in.
1: Does it work?
0: Well, almost. I got a few bugs in this mess of garbage here.
1: Sam, that's no way to talk.
0: Well, honey, all the engineers talk that way, and they're college men with fraternity pins.
1: Well, then I guess it's all right. When will you have this fixed up?
0: Oh, I don't know. I'll have to tinker with it a little. It's just like you, honey.
1: Sam, you do not have to tinker with me.
0: Honey, I mean electrically like you. High voltage and a lot of current, but too much resistance. You get it, honey? I mean like an electrical circuit? Resistance is...
1: I get it. Sam, take me home immediately.
0: I was thinking of my invention the next Friday, July 2nd, about 6 o'clock. I was up a pole near Bridges Run, hunting for a break where the party line went dead. I hooked in my linesman's phone, but I couldn't get central. I was just about to pull my phone and get down when... Hey, that's impossible. The line checked out dead. Hello, who's this?
2: Sam, this is you.
0: Huh? What's that?
2: This is you. You, Sam Yoder. Don't you recognize your own voice? This is you, Sam Yoder, calling from the 12th of July.
0: Look, Mac, I'm working and I'm 50 feet up.
2: Don't hang up.
0: I'm not hanging up, but you'd better. Now, wait a minute. Do I know you? The voice is familiar.
2: Sam, it's the 2nd of July where you are, and you're up a pole by Bridges Run. The line's dead in two places, or else I couldn't talk to you. Lucky, huh?
0: Whoever you are, it isn't going to be lucky for you.
2: But I'm you, and you're me. We're both the same Sam Yoder, only where I am, it's July 12th. Where you are, it's July 2nd. You've heard of time traveling? Well, this is time talking. You're talking to yourself. That's me. And I'm talking to myself. That's you. And it looks like we've got mighty good chances to get rich.
0: Look, I don't believe this.
2: All right, then listen. Do you remember the time you were out with Rosie at the drive-in movie over at the Wayne, and the couple in the convertible next to you were naked. And then Rosie...
0: Well, never mind what he said. It was something only me and Rosie would know about. Nobody else in the whole world, so I knew he was me. We were the same. He told me what he wanted me to do, and then he told me where the brakes were in the line and hung up. Well, I cut loose down the pole, and my irons only hit it twice from the top to the bottom. I was sweating and shaking a little, and it didn't help any when I found the two brakes right where the voice said it would be. But that wasn't any more impossible than anything else. I called into Central and told him I was sick, which wasn't particularly untrue anyway. And then I went home and made myself a cup of coffee, and pretty soon I was muttering to myself, which I don't say now in order to make telling the story easy. But I do it all the time. It's like this. You got a good cup of coffee here, Sam, old boy. Instant, but strong. Oh... Now, there isn't any weak-mindedness in my family, and the company psychologist said I grew up stable. Was it in a stable? Well, anyway. Nobody but Rosie knows I told her her nose is so cute I couldn't believe she ever had to blow it. Maybe it was me talking to myself. Donut Sam, don't mind if I do. I talk to myself just sitting over coffee. Why shouldn't I talk to myself on the telephone? From the middle of next week. On a deadline. I wonder if that psychologist was right. More coffee, Sam? Just a little to hot it up. When? Now look, if somebody drove over to Rappahannock past Dunnsville and telephoned back that there was a brush fire at Dunnsville, I wouldn't be surprised to get to Dunnsville and find a brush fire there. So, if somebody phones back from next Tuesday that Mr. Broadus has broke his leg next Tuesday, why should I be surprised to get to next Tuesday and find out he'd done it? More coffee, Sam? No, thanks. I couldn't touch another drop. You see what I mean? Pretty soon I began to realize there was money in this thing, and I got to work on my invention, the one I meant to use for private calls on party lines. I got out the soldering iron and a bunch of components I liberated from the phone company, and I started to rearrange the circuits the way that voice on the telephone had told me to. It was a real breadboard job with wires hanging out of it like spaghetti, but finally I was done. I spliced my gadget onto my phone, then I broke the line to Central, rang it, and half a minute later... Hello?
2: Hello?
0: Hello, Sam, this is you in the 2nd of July.
2: You got it all fixed up, huh?
0: Yeah, it looks awful.
2: Well, that's okay, you can straighten it out later. Okay, Sam, now we get rich together.
0: Look, Sam, I want to ask you a few things about this gadget. Now, you know where those four transistors are hooked up, bridging the...
2: Look, Sam, you mind if we don't go into that right now?
0: Yeah, but I want to know if I reverse the leads, will I...
2: Some other time.
0: Well, if you're too busy to talk...
2: I'll tell you, I am kind of busy right now. You'll understand when you get to where I am.
0: Look, I worked 6 hours on that thing because you said to it...
2: Don't get mad, Sam. I'll tell you what. You go see Rosie and tell her about this and have a nice evening. Ha ha.
0: What do you mean, ha ha?
2: You'll find out. Knowing what I know, I'll even double it. Ha ha, ha ha.
0: I went over to Rosie's house. Her old man was watching Diana Doors on the television, and her mother was watching her old man, so I took Rosie by the hand and led her out onto the porch. I could see the moon glinting off eyeglasses as all the neighbor ladies leaned forward in their porch rockers to watch us. I always felt a responsibility to those ladies, and usually I try to make it worthwhile to them staying up so far past their bedtimes, but tonight I had other things on my mind.
1: Sam, you didn't slick down your cowlick. I've told you, if you go on a date without slicking down your cowlick, it shows you have no respect for the girl.
0: Rosie, forget my cowlick, huh?
1: I could go inside and get some mustache wax. Pa keeps it because his crew cut always goes limp when the humidity gets above 60%.
0: Rosie, will you listen to me? I've made up my mind to get rich. You ought to have everything your little heart desires. Now, suppose you tell me just what you want.
1: I want your cowlick to lie down so I won't be ashamed in front of the neighbors.
0: No, no, no, honey. Mink, chinchilla, a sports car, anything, whatever you want.
1: Do you feel all right?
0: Now, listen, honey. Nobody knows it, but tonight Joe Hunt and the widow Backus are eloping to North Carolina to get married. We'll find out about it tomorrow. And day after tomorrow, on the 4th of July, Dunnsville is going to win the baseball game with Bradensburg 7-5, all tied till the 9th inning, and then George Peavy is going to hit a homer with Fred Holmes on second base. There was a brief silence interrupted only by the sound of Pa's rocker going over as he tried to get a better angle on Diana Doors. I don't know how many times I've explained to him you can't improve on the view on a two-dimensional TV screen by craning your neck, but he says you can't overcome a lifetime of habit. Well, anyways, I explained to Rosie about Sam in the week after next telling me all these things and how we were going to get rich.
1: Sam, somebody was playing a joke on you.
0: Oh, yeah?
3: Well, who else but me knows what you said that time you thought I was mad at you and you were crying down behind McHenry's ice house?
1: Sam, I told you when I read those words on that board fence, I didn't know what they meant.
3: And nobody else knows about the time we were picnicking and the bug got down the front of your sunback dress and you thought it was a hornet.
1: Sam Yoder, you never told anybody about that.
3: No, but the me in the week after next knew. He told me, so he had to be talking to me. It couldn't be anybody else.
1: Sam, either you've told somebody else everything we ever said or did, or else there's somebody else who knows. That's awful.
3: But honey, it's me.
1: This other person knows everything we say, even now?
3: Sure.
1: Sam Yoder, you go home.
3: But, honey...
1: Do you think I'm going to talk to you when somebody else listens to every word I say and knows everything I do? Do you think I'm going to marry you?
3: But Rosie, it's just between the two of us. You, me, and me next week. Rosie. I stayed around till her father came out and asked me to go home so Rosie could finish crying and he could watch Hell's Angels on the Late Show in peace. On the way back to my house, I got madder and madder. Sam, in the week after next, could have warned me about this, the louse. Well, I plugged in my gadget and rang, but I guess there was nobody home on July 12th because there wasn't any answer. And there wasn't any that night when I got home from work, either. So I went around to see Rosie.
1: The only reason I'm talking to you, Sam Yoder, is that Pa's inside sneering at Dorothy Kilgallen on What's My Line, and I don't think it's polite.
3: You're still mad at me?
1: I never was mad at you. I'm mad at whoever was talking to you on the phone and knows all our private secrets. And I'm mad at you if you told him.
3: Well, honey, I didn't have to tell him. He's me. All he has to do is just remember. I tried to call him again last night and this morning, but he doesn't answer. Maybe he's gone off somewhere.
1: Do you think it's polite to sneer at Dorothy Kilgallen? She knows so many important people by their first names, lots of them even for short.
3: You think maybe it's all an illusion?
1: You told me last night there'd be an elopement, and there was. Joe Hunt and the Widow Backus, just like you said.
3: Well, could have been a coincidence.
1: I'm waiting to see if Dunsville beats Bradensburg 7-5 tomorrow.
3: Yeah, I bet $11 on it.
1: If that happens, I'll die.
3: Why, honey?
1: Because it'll mean that I can't marry you, ever. Because somebody else would be looking over your shoulder, and we would never be by ourselves all our lives, day or night.
3: The next day, in the big 4th of July ball game, it was tied in the ninth. Then George Peeby hit a homer with Fred Holmes on second base, and Dunsville beat Bradensburg 7-5. I collected my bet, but the $11 turned to ashes in my mouth. I didn't go over to Rosie's that night. I stayed home and kept trying to call myself up on that gadget that I told myself how to fix up. It was a moonlit night, the kind I usually spend with Rosie while her old man watches the million-dollar movie for the seventh time on TV, hoping that the ending will come out different. But there I was in the basement trying to call up the week after next, and nobody home. In the morning, I woke up suddenly. I thought it was the alarm clock, but it wasn't. Hey, I left the gadget on. Oh, wait, don't go away. Wait. Hello?
2: Don't get upset, Sam. Rosie's gonna make up with you.
3: How do you know what she's gonna do? She won't marry me with you hanging around. I've been trying to figure out a way to get rid of you.
2: Quiet. I'm busy. I gotta go collect the money you made for us.
3: You collect money? I get in trouble and you collect money?
2: I have to or you wouldn't get it. Now listen, where you are, it's Wednesday. Now, you're going over to Dunsville today to fix some phones. You'll be in Mr. Broadus's law office about 10:30. Now you look out of the window and notice a fella sitting in a car in front of the bank. Notice him good.
3: I won't do it. I won't take orders from you. Maybe you're me, but I make a bet and you collect it. For all I know, you spend it before I get to it. Now, I'm quitting this business right now. It's cost me my girl and my peace of mind and the blazes with it.
2: Okay. Okay, Sam. Just wait and see.
3: The trouble with a story like this when you tell it is there isn't any suspense, like one of those old movies where a gypsy fortune teller tells George Raft he's going to be head gangster and fall in love and finally get shot by his best friend, played by Ralph Bellamy. And then the rest of the picture just goes like a local commuter train following a schedule. Well, sure enough, I was ordered over to Dunsville to fix the phones in Mr. Broadus's office. Well, at 10:30, I happened to look out of the window and...
0: There, sitting in a car with the motor running, was a reddish-haired man.
3: Then suddenly two other men come running out of the bank carrying bags. Mr. Harrison, the guard, is shooting at them. And they're shooting back. And the car takes off like a big bird and shoots out of town. And Fred Hale comes tearing after him in the squad car right down Olympia Street. Unfortunately, Mrs. Monroe was turning left into the supermarket parking lot. She happened to be coming from the far right lane.
0: And so the bank robbers got away clean with $35,000. They'd cut all the wires out of town where they crossed Goose Creek, and so they sent me right out to fix it. I was up the pole right next to the creek, working, and, like usual, talking to myself. Sam? Sam, do you realize what that was? A bank robbery. You, in the middle of next week, told you to come over here and watch a bank robbery, but you didn't tell yourself what for. You didn't tell yourself to stop it. Sam, that other you is a born crook.
3: Then I realized it wasn't another me. It was me a week and a half later. If he was a born crook, so was I. Nothing could happen in a week and a half to change character like that. I couldn't even turn myself into the cops, because nobody would believe it. I suddenly realized I was an accessory before and after the fact of that bank robbery. And then I realized there was only one thing to do. That night, I drove over to Rosie's house. Her father had a jacket and tie on because he was expecting to visit Her Supreme Highness Princess Grace of Monaco and Slapsy Maxie Rosenblum with Ed Morrow face to face. I took Rosie out to the porch just as the princess invited Ed and Rosie's old man into a closet to see her shoes.
1: Sam, what's the matter? You look awful.
0: I am awful. Rosie, I come to tell you goodbye. I just found out I'm a criminal, so I better go and commit my crimes far away from hearth and friends who would be hurt.
1: Sam, what's happened now?
0: That bank robbery. I knew all about it before it happened. I called myself up and told myself, but I didn't let myself stop it. Don't you see? I'm an accessory both ways against the middle. I'm a criminal. So, Rosie, goodbye.
1: Sam, you sit right down.
0: Oh, it's in the blood, I guess, or the genes. What do you think of my case? It was environment rather than heredity.
1: Now, Sam, you haven't done anything yet. It's that other you.
0: But I'm going to have done something. I'm doomed to be a criminal.
1: Well, I'm going to reform you.
0: What?
1: I'm going to reform you before you start. I'm going to stay with you from now on, every place you go.
0: But, Rosie, I climb poles.
1: I'll wear my tapered slacks. You won't do anything criminal with me along. And if that other you starts talking to you on the telephone, I'm going to climb the pole and tell him where he gets off.
0: And that's just what she did. Wherever I went, Rosie went right along with me, carrying a 10-inch crescent wrench in case of emergencies, wearing her tapered slacks, which looked real good because, as a matter of fact, the slacks taper just a little more than Rosie does. Well, she made me stay over in her brother who was away in the Marines room and locked me in at night. It went on that way for a couple of days. Rosie looking grim all day, not even holding hands or playing footy in the diner over coffee. We spent the evenings in her living room while her father watched Meet the Press and asked Nixon and Kefauver questions that they never even answered. I complained to Rosie that we had all the disadvantages of being married a long time without the obvious advantages. But her father told me to keep quiet and stop interrupting Steve Allen. Well, finally, on the 11th of July, we were driving in the phone company truck, Rosie was driving, to make sure I didn't commit anything criminal, like crossing the double white line or not stopping for a school bus.
1: Do you realize tomorrow is the 12th?
0: Yeah.
1: That's the day the other you called you up from, isn't it?
0: Yeah, that's right.
1: Well, I've kept you honest. If you turn into a hoodlum between now and tomorrow...
0: Rosie, look out, that car! Now, look what you did.
1: Is the other man hurt? He's getting out of the car.
0: Rosie, that hair. Rosie, that's the man who... Get down, he's shooting at us.
1: Why?
0: Well, he's the man I saw outside the bank. He's one of the bank robbers. Look out, he's coming this way.
1: He looks awful mad.
0: Why not? We smashed his getaway car. Rosie, get behind me. I'll protect you.
3: The fella came up to us holding his gun and looking pretty upset, and he was just about to say something when Rosie reached over my shoulder and hit him on the head with her crescent wrench. I took a length of wire and my pliers, and I had his hand spliced behind his back before he came to. We threw him in the back of the truck and took him into the sheriff at Dunnsville. He confessed right away and told where his buddies were hiding out. Rosie locked me up in her brother's room again that night, and then it all came clear to me. In the morning, Rosie came out on the truck with me again, and she was still trying to reform me. I let her come along, but inside I was grinning.
1: What are you sneering about, Sam?
3: I'm not sneering, I'm grinning. Rosie, do you realize there's a $5,000 reward for those robbers, and we get it?
1: Well, I'm still worried about that other you.
3: Oh. Well, we'll take care of that right now.
1: Sam, what are you doing?
3: Now, just a minute, honey. I gotta climb that pole.
1: Sam, what are you doing up there?
3: Well, I gotta make a call, honey. Hook up my little gadget. Now.
2: Hello, who's this?
3: Sam, this is you.
2: Huh? What's that?
3: This is you. You, Sam Yoder. Don't you recognize your own voice? This is you, Sam Yoder, calling from the 12th of July.
2: Look, Mac, I'm working and I'm 50 feet up.
3: Don't hang up. You see? It was me all the time. Here it was in the 12th of July, and I was talking to myself back in the 2nd of July, and it was the same conversation word for word.
1: Oh, Sam, then it was you all the time.
3: Uh-huh. Back in the 2nd of July, he's cussing me out just the way I did. And he'll fix this gadget up the way I just told him.
1: Then we still have our secrets.
3: Oh, sure, honey. I'll remember when I call me up tonight 10 days ago. I'm going to be very busy. And I won't want to waste time talking to myself a week and a half ago. Now, Rosie, what do you suppose I'll be doing tonight that would make me not want to waste time talking to myself 10 days ago? Hmm, Rosie?
1: Oh, Sam, we'll have all tonight to ourselves. There's a big spectacular in compatible color with Esther Williams, and Pa will spend the whole night twisting the dials trying to get the color right. He'll be furious.
3: But your set is black and white.
1: That's why he'll be furious.
3: Well, how do you like the nerve of me calling me up and interrupting me at a time like that? Well, it won't take long, honey. I haven't got too much to say to myself this time. Well, that's the way it went. Rosie and I got married. Like I say, I wouldn't believe this story if I was you. Of course, what with horse races and things like that, we're doing pretty well, but that could just be good luck. But folks around this part of the country don't want to bet with me. I am the only one in the country who won a bet that Don Larson would pitch a perfect no-hit, no-run game in the World Series. You see, I had a little advance information.
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0: You are in your house, surrounded by all that is secure and normal. While outside, your children are playing a new and wonderful game.
1: Well, thanks. Thanks a lot.

0: Hello?
1: Hello, Mary. How are things in New York?
0: Oh, Helen, how nice. Are you in town?
1: No, I'm in Danbury. I was just thinking of you, thought I'd call.
0: It's long distance, though. You shouldn't.
1: Oh, I can afford 3 minutes. How's Henry?
0: Oh, fine. And Bill?
1: Oh, just fine. What about me?
0: Oh, wonderful. Noisier than ever. She's got a new game now. It's taken the place of hopscotch. Invasion.
1: Is she playing that, too?
0: Well, yes. Are yours?
1: Same thing. Some kind of geometric jacks, I suppose. Isn't it a scream? All the kids their age are playing it up here. Timmy's got a crush on some guy named Drill. I think that's what it is.
0: Well, it must be a new password. Mine likes him, too.
1: I didn't know it got to New York. Word of mouth, I suppose. You know, kids. Funniest thing, I got a letter from my sister in Boston. She says her kids are playing it, too. It's sweeping the country.
0: I wonder where they learned it.
1: Don't ask me. All I know is what Timmy told me at lunch. 0 hours at 5 o'clock.
0: When?
1: Today. That's when the invasion's going to be. These kids and their imaginations.
2: And they talked a little more. Schoolgirl friends. Casual woman talk. But Mrs. Morris was thoughtful. She was thinking of other things. Of adults. Of children under 9 with imagination, rose bushes, dimensions. She thought of how much she had forgotten about being a child, and she wondered about Mink and all the kids who at that moment were playing Invasion.
0: Oh, no, not if I know Fred. I'm so glad you called.
1: Give my love to Henry and a kiss for Mink.
0: I will, and to Bill and the kids.
1: Thanks, dear. Goodbye.
0: Goodbye.

0: An hour drowsed by. It was 3 o'clock. There was an occasional hum inside the coolness of the house as a car passed outside. The street was lined with good green and peaceful trees. And all across the city, in other gardens and other places, children under 9 were excitedly playing a game, talking to rose bushes and grass lawns, trees and shrubs. Even children in apartment houses high in the air, conferring with potted plants, cactus, and ivy. Mrs. Morris finished the vacuuming and went to the kitchen.
1: Oh, hello, dear.
2: Hi, Mom. Can I have a glass of water?
1: Oh, of course. I'll get it.
2: LR squared, 47, A over 56 to the 7th degree, XT 7.
1: Hmm? What, dear?
2: Oh, nothing, Mom.
1: Well, here you are.
2: Thanks.
1: How are things going?
2: Hmm?
1: The invasion.
2: Oh, that.
1: Yes, that.
2: Almost finished. When everything's right, Drill said we should be ready on time.
1: 5 o'clock?
2: That's right. How did you know?
1: Well, Helen called me from Danbury. She says Timmy's playing it, too.
2: Hey, that's keen.
1: I guess all the kids are, aren't they?
2: No, not all of them. That guy's like Pete Britz and Dale Jarrett. They're growing up. They make fun of us. They're even worse than parents. They just won't believe in Drill. They're so smart just because they're growing up. You'd think they know better. They were little only a couple of years ago. Well, we're going to get rid of them first. Drill says it's okay to kill them first.
1: Now, wait a minute. I don't like that kind of talk, Mink. You hear me? I don't like it at all.
2: Oh, Mom.
1: No, I mean it. You keep on that way and there's no more playing. You'll have to tell Anna to go home and you'll stay inside until bedtime.
2: I'm sorry.
1: Well, I should think so.
2: Thanks for the water, Mom.
1: Mink?
2: Uh-huh.
1: What did those numbers mean?
2: What numbers?
1: Those numbers you were saying to yourself before.
2: Oh, that? Well, they're the things that we have to do to get Drill and his friends out. That's all.
1: Look, dear, why don't you and Anna go down to the drugstore and get some ice cream, huh? You don't have to use your allowance. I'll pay for it.
2: Haven't got time, Mom.
1: Well, I'd never believe I'd hear you say that.
2: I gotta go now, Mom.
1: Oh, wait a minute. Mink, I want you to tell me the truth. What is this invasion silliness?
2: It isn't silly, it's just a game. That's all. We're just playing at invasion. Excuse me, I gotta get back now. I'll see you later.
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0: It was a game called Invasion. Mrs. Morris's little girl, Mink, was playing it. So was Mink's friend, Anna, and all the other children under nine. It was called Invasion, and 0 hour was to be at 5 o'clock. Mrs. Morris was disturbed. She wasn't sure why, but there was something about parents shutting ears and eyes to what was happening. And because she was disturbed, she did something she didn't usually do. She called her husband at the office.
1: Hello, dear.
2: Oh, hello, Henry. I'm sorry to bother you, but Miss Maxson said you weren't busy.
1: Not too. I should be able to get home early today. Everything all right?
2: Yes.
1: You all right?
2: I'm fine.
1: Mink?
2: Well, she's... Henry.
1: What, dear?
2: Oh, nothing. I just wanted to talk to you for a minute, that's all.
1: Listen, you sure you're all right?
2: Oh, yes.
1: Mink been getting on your nerves?
2: Not really.
1: Well, now, you tell her to behave. When I come home, she and I are going to have a talk. Matter of fact, she's been a little fresh lately. I don't think it's good for her to...
2: Well, she's playing outside. She's fine.
1: Honey, is something wrong?
2: Well, no, I told you. I was thinking about you and wanted to talk. That's all. Nothing wrong with that.
1: Not a thing.
2: Well, you go back to your work, dear. I'll see you soon.
1: All right.
2: What time do you think you'll be home?
1: About 5. Maybe a little earlier.
2: 5? Oh.
1: Hey. What? Come on. What?
2: Well, I was just thinking. Nothing, really. Just Mink and you and me.
1: Good thoughts.
2: Goodbye, dear.
1: So long. You are okay, aren't you?
2: Oh, I'm fine. Goodbye.
1: Bye.

0: Another hour passed, and it was 4:30. The day began to wane. The sun lowered in the peaceful blue sky. Shadows lengthened on the green lawn. Outside, it was quiet. The two little girls more intent than ever upon their endless movement of design and pattern with the implements before them. Mrs. Morris watched from the window, and she had never known Mink to have such powers of concentration. She had switched on the radio and sat drinking a cup of coffee and turned over her thoughts.
1: Children, children. Children love and hate side by side. Sometimes children love you and hate you all in half a second. Strange children. Do they ever forget or forgive the whippings and the harsh, strict words of command? I wonder, I wonder. How can you forget or forgive those over and above you? Those tall, silly dictators. Those parents.
2: Mom!
3: Oh, what is it, dear?
2: Have we got a piece of lead pipe and a hammer?
3: Well, I don't know. They might be in the garage. What do you want them for?
2: Oh, we just need them.
3: Well, if you tell me, I can find
2: them. I can get them. Thanks, Mom.
3: Is something wrong?
2: Grill's stuck halfway. If we could get them all the way through, it'd be easier. And all the others could come through after them.
3: Well, can I help?
2: Thanks, Mom. I can fix it.
3: You better get through, Mink. I want you to take your bath before your father comes home.
2: All right.
3: He's coming home early. And Mink! Mink!
0: Mink had disappeared behind the shrubs, and Mrs. Morris knew it was ridiculous to make an issue of it. Besides, what was the issue? Invasion? Drill? 0 hour? Unaccountably, a cool breeze came up, and although normally, for that time of year, it would have been a relief, Mrs. Morris felt a chill. She closed the window.

Time passed. A curious, waiting silence came upon the street, deepening. 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

0: 5 o'clock. 0 hour. 0 hour. It had come, and now it had gone. But was the clock right? Mrs. Morris, knowing how foolish it was, knowing it, went to the phone and dialed.
1: Silly.

0: When you hear the tone, the time will be exactly 4:54 and 20 seconds.
1: And Mrs. Morris knew that it wasn't as silly as she'd thought, because it wasn't 5 o'clock yet. Not 0 hour yet. Then the car drove up into the driveway.
2: Hi, Meg. How's it going? Hi, Anna.
3: Hi, Daddy.
4: Hi, Mark.
2: You got a kiss for your old man?
3: I haven't got time now, Daddy.
2: Well, that's a nice thing. What are you doing?
3: We're playing Invasion.
2: Oh, swell. Mother in the house?
3: Yes.
2: Okay. Be good.
3: I will. 0 hour in a few minutes, Daddy.
2: All right. I'll be ready.
1: Mrs. Morris heard him chuckle, then his steps up the walk to the front door.
2: Mary!
5: Oh, I'm in the living room, dear.
2: Ah. Hi. Daughter didn't have time for a kiss. How about you?
5: Hard day?
2: Oh, not particularly.
5: Would you like a cocktail?
2: You read my mind.
5: Martini?
2: Perfect. Anything exciting happened today?
5: No. Oh, Helen called.
2: Oh?
5: From Danbury. I told her she was crazy, but she just felt like calling.
2: Like you calling me this afternoon. Crazy, huh? What was that all about?
5: Well, I told you I wanted to.
2: What's this new game the kids are playing? 0 hour. Invasion. That's a nice, depressing thought.
5: Oh, I don't know. Something silly. They're all playing it these days. Here.
2: Thanks. You make the best martinis in the world.
5: I'm glad you think so.
2: Hasn't it been a beautiful day? You know, I kept looking out the window wishing I was anywhere but in that office.
5: What's the time, Henry?
2: A couple of minutes after 5. Why?
5: No, the clock's wrong. By your watch.
2: Hmm? I've got 2 minutes, too. I'm probably slow. You got something on the stove?
5: No, I just wondered.
2: Honey. Hey. Look at me. What's the matter?
5: Well, nothing, really.
2: No,
5: really.
2: Mink been up to something?
5: Of course not.
2: Then what?
5: Well, I guess I'm a little tired. Upset, that's all.
2: You want to go out for dinner?
5: Oh, no. I've got a steak here.
2: Well, I tell you what. I'll barbecue it. How'd that be?
5: Oh, fine. What was that?
2: What?
5: I thought I heard something.
2: Well, I didn't.
5: I must have been imagining it.
2: Hey, you are jumpy. Why don't you have a drink? Do you good?
5: No, I don't want one. What's the time?
2: Mary, what is this? Well, I mean it. Something's wrong. Now I want to know.
5: It's silly. It's so silly. I'm on edge, that's
2: all. Mary?
5: I am.
2: I don't like it. That kid's done something, hasn't she? I'm going to get her in.
5: Oh, no, Henry, please, don't. She hasn't. It's nothing at all. I just...
2: What's that?
5: I don't know.
2: Well, those kids haven't got anything dangerous out there, have they? I notice a lot of junk lying around.
5: Oh, no. Nothing dangerous. Just things, you know.
2: Nothing electrical?
5: Well, no, I'm sure not. Oh.
2: What the devil?
5: Maybe you better go out and tell them to stop playing now. It's after 5. You tell me to put off the invasion until tomorrow.
2: It's coming from outside. So what are they up to? I'd better take a look. Meg? Good Lord! Bombs! They're bombing!
6: Oh, no! It's upstairs. I know it is. In the attic. That's where it is.
2: Mary! Mary! Mary, it's not up there! Mary!
7: He ran after her, confused, frightened. She seemed to know something.
6: In the attic. That's where it is.
7: Her mind had worked that quickly. any excuse to get him away from the outside, to get him upstairs to the attic in time. Outside, there were more explosions, and they could hear the children screaming with delight.
4: He's not in the attic. He's outside. Mink's out there. What's the matter with
6: you? No, no. I'll show you. Hurry. Get inside quick. Now. We're safe until tonight.
4: Mary.
6: Maybe we can sneak out later. Maybe we can escape.
4: Are you crazy? Why'd you throw the key away? For heaven's sake, the kid's out there. Do you want to...
6: Oh, you don't know. You don't. We've got to stay here. We've got to. It's horrible. We've got to. You've got to stay here with me.
4: Well, at this point, I don't know how the devil I can get out. Where's that light cord?
6: Be quiet, please. Be quiet. They'll hear us. They'll find us. Oh, Henry, please.
4: Who's going to answer them? There's that noise again. It's in this house. Mary, what is it? Mary, what's happening? You know. Now answer me. Stop that, Mary. Somebody's downstairs. Who's down there?
6: No, hush. Please be quiet. They might go away. Please.
7: And between his wife's terror and the electric humming from below, Mr. Morris felt a great fear. They trembled together in silence in the attic, Mr. and Mrs. Morris, parents of the little girl. Then they heard steps coming up the stairs and a voice.
3: Mom! Dad! Where are you?
7: And a queer, cold light became visible under the door crack. A strange odor. And the alien sound of eagerness in Mink's voice was almost more than they could bear. Each wanted to scream.
3: Mom! Dad!
7: And another sound. And the attic door lock melted. Mink. Mink, with bright little eyes and tousled hair, peered inside. And behind her, tall, wavering blue shadows. Frightful shadows.

0: Zero Hour by Ray Bradbury. Direction and adaptation of the story were by Anthony Ellis. Tonight, you heard Paula Winslow as Mrs. Morris and Issa Ashdown as Mink, with John Daner as the narrator. Featured in the cast were Eve McVeigh, Bill Johnstone, and Mary McGovern. The special music for Escape was composed and conducted by Leith Stevens. Next week...
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0: Music has seldom had it so good. 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

0: Suspense. An hour of suspense. A full 60 minutes at this time with the distinguished actor-director, Mr. Robert Montgomery, as your host. Tonight, our star, Mr. John McIntyre. Our story, Donovan's Brain. A suspense play produced, edited, and directed by William Spear. Mr. Montgomery.
1: The man across the table was talking about shaved heads and electricity, and I was listening. I'll have to admit it, I'm pretty much of a layman when it comes to things like that. I imagine you are, too. But the man I was talking with was a specialist. I sought him out after we decided on our suspense play for tonight. As you know, we're doing Donovan's Brain, and the man across the table who discussed shaved heads and electricity with such final authority was an eminent brain surgeon. Now, I don't know very much about the human brain. I have one, and I use it occasionally, I hope. But I leave the clinical knowledge up to the brain specialists, like the man across the table. To this man of science, I posed the momentous question, what about the brain? And he started in. Your brain, he said, is something less than 2.5% of your total body weight. There's no relation between the weight of your brain and your intelligence. There's no relation between the size of your brain and your intelligence. So we threw out size and weight and talked about what you could tell about a person's intelligence simply by looking at his brain. And it develops, you can tell quite a lot by looking. An intelligent person's brain is more complex in appearance than a stupid person's. It has more grooves and depressions. Convolutions, he called them. Well, that was all right with me. I was nodding my head in agreement when it occurred to me quite suddenly that this didn't mean very much, not really. Because I can't look at somebody's brain, even if I wanted to. You can't either. We have to depend on other ways of judging people's intelligence. On how they act, what they say, what they do. The brain specialist told me about that, too. He said the brain acts as a storehouse for our knowledge. It also is the power that directs that knowledge. So when we act, we are merely putting direction to what we know. How a man acts, the direction he takes, is his own decision. It's an individual matter. And that interests me. The highly intelligent, highly moral lawyer and the deceptively crafty, highly immoral crook may well have the same amount of knowledge, but the way each directs his knowledge is entirely different. Why? Psychological fiber. That's what the brain man called it. Your psychological fiber is either weak or it's strong, so far as the pressures of living are concerned. If it's strong, the worries, the fears, the tragedies of life can't throw you off your course, can't influence your direction. But if it's weak, these same worries and fears and tragedies take on exaggerated proportions. You lose your sense of direction, and the result is fixation, or obsession, or insanity. Our play tonight is concerned with the brain, the man who directs it, and what happens to his psychological fiber. It is the story of Dr. Patrick Corey and Donovan's Brain, a tale well calculated to keep you in
0: suspense.

0: As I sit now outside my laboratory door, writing under the heading Experiment 87, this final entry in my casebook, I know that these are the last words I shall ever write upon this earth. I neither ask nor expect forgiveness now or hereafter. And for those who seek some explanation, I refer them simply to this casebook. Let them read it carefully. From its first entry on that ill-starred day of December the 5th. December 5th. Today I bought a small capuchin monkey from an organ grinder. The animal trembled with fear when I took it into my laboratory, and when I tried to pet it, it bit me. But I had to make it trust me completely. Fear causes an excess secretion of adrenaline, resulting in an abnormal condition of the bloodstream, which would throw off my observations. So, I fed it bananas and raw egg, and finally, the creature laid its head against my shoulder. I stabbed it with a surgical lancet between the occipital bone and the first cervical vertebra. It died instantly.
1: Well, David, what do you think of it?
2: Well, it's pretty amazing, all right.
1: You see what I've done, don't you?
2: Well, I think so.
1: You think so? Good Lord, don't you know?
2: Well, after all, Dad, I'm only a second-year medical student.
1: What of it when I was a second-year medical student? Who is it?
3: It's me, Dennis. Patrick, Dr. Schrott is here to see you.
1: Oh. Well, let him come in.
3: Come in, Doctor.
4: Thank you.
3: Patrick didn't realize who it was. You know my son, David, of course.
4: Oh, of course. How are you, my boy?
2: Fine, thanks, Doctor.
4: Well, Patrick, hard at work as usual,
3: Patrick,
4: I see.
3: Patrick, you didn't eat the lunch I sent him to you. Or the breakfast, either.
2: I tried to get him to, Mother.
4: Well, I've been terribly busy, Jana.
2: But you've got to eat, Dad.
4: I know. What is it this time, Patrick?
1: A brain.
2: What?
1: A brain. A monkey's brain.
3: Oh.
4: Well, what about the brain?
1: Well, I'm trying to see how long I can keep the tissues alive.
4: Is that it, in that jar?
1: Mm-hmm. Considerably more to it than just a jar, though. You want to see how it works?
3: Well, is it still alive?
1: In a way, yes. It's a fairly simple device, actually, Doctor. It's a variation on Carell's mechanical heart. See, the brain lies in a bath of blood serum. These rubber arteries are fixed to the vertebral and internal carotid arteries of the brain. And the blood substance is forced through the cycle of Willis to feed the tissues.
4: Mm-hmm.
1: Over here, I've installed a small pressure pump that forces the blood circulation. See?
3: But how do you know it's alive?
1: Well, that's very easy to determine. The brain, when functioning, gives off infinitesimal electrical impulses. And they can be measured. As a matter of fact, I've hooked the encephalograph to a small amplifying system. The brain impulses can actually be heard. Here. Turn it on. Quite effective, isn't it?
4: Yes. Yes, it's effective, and it's wrong, Patrick. It's terribly wrong.
3: I've tried to tell him, Dr. Schrott. He's trying to discover things that no man should discover. It's warping his whole nature. He's in here night and day. We hardly even see him anymore.
2: Mother's right in the way, Dad. You're killing yourself with these...
1: Will you leave us, please, Janice? You too, Dad.
2: Oh, Dad.
1: If you please, David.
2: All right. Come on, Mother.
4: It's wrong.
1: In heaven's name, what's wrong with
4: it? Oh, you and your mechanistic philosophy. Trying to reduce life to a mere matter of chemicals and test tubes. The origin of life is from a higher domain than that, Patrick, and you're profaning it.
1: Your hands are shaking.
4: Yeah.
1: Do you have another hard night, Doctor?
4: Oh, you can taunt me if you like. I've made a mess of my life, that's true. But I wouldn't have a path of what you're doing for all the success in the world.
1: Oh, nonsense. You can't stop the progress of science. Every discovery of whatever kind is a step forward. And if I can prove that the brain can perform certain functions outside the body, who knows where we may be able to go from there?
4: How do you know that thing in there doesn't feel pain? How do you know it isn't writhing in agony?
1: Brain tissue itself is insensitive. You know that, Doctor.

0: But as to the feeling, look. I'll switch on the encephalograph. Notice the faintness of the amplified alpha rays? Notice the comparatively slow rate of pulsation? Now, notice what happens when I tap on the glass jar.
1: It feels. It thinks.
0: Well, I wouldn't go so far as to say that, but it certainly shows marked reaction to an external stimulus.
1: I wouldn't believe it possible.
2: Well, the trouble with you is, Schrotz, you really don't believe in science.
1: Yeah, well, have it your own way, Patrick. But when you can manufacture love and sympathy and kindness in a test tube, well, I'll be back.
0: Are you leaving?
2: Yes. Patrick.
0: Yes?
1: Do me a favor. Shut off the pump and let that poor thing in there die.
0: Let it die?
1: Yes.
0: Why, if it were within my power to grant, that little brain would live forever. December 10th. I'm utterly exhausted from lack of sleep, but the events of the past 5 days have been of such tremendous importance that I must set them down while every last detail is still fresh in my mind. For I've had no time to make an entry in this record, since the day last week, and it seems months ago now, when I had my first partial success with the brain of the capuchin monkey. At that time, however, it seemed that I was doomed to disappointment. In spite of all my efforts, the brain of the monkey ceased to live at 12:14 that night. Tired and disheartened, I lay down to sleep on the cot in my laboratory. But at that very moment, fate was contriving an occurrence which now seems destined to have the most profound effect not only upon my own existence, but perhaps upon that of all mankind.
3: It's Dr. Schrott.
2: Schrott? What in the world does he want? It's 2:00 in the morning.
3: Well, there's been an accident or something. He's pretty upset.
2: What of it? Where is he?
3: Well, he went outside again. He's at the laboratory door.
2: Well? All right.
1: Patrick. Oh, thanks heaven, my boy. Thank heaven.
2: Well, what's the matter?
1: There's been a plane crash on the mountains. Oh, only one of them left alive. I brought him this far, but... He needs immediate operation.
2: That's your job. You're county physician.
1: Patrick, it's multiple fractures of both legs. The arteries are severed. The legs will have to be amputated.
2: You're not in any shape to do the job. Well, that's not my fault. Take him to the Phoenix Hospital. I'm not going to take the responsibility.
1: It's too far. We'd never get there in time. Oh, Patrick, please, it may mean a man's life and
2: your job as county physician, huh?
1: I'm not thinking of that. But he's an important man. William H. Donovan.
2: Donovan? The Wall Street Donovan?
1: Yes. Oh, you've got to help me, Patrick.
2: Well, what are his chances?
1: About even if we hurry.
2: Well, bring him in.
1: Thank you, Patrick. Thank you, my boy.
2: You better get some things on, David. You may have to help.
3: Oh, sure, Dad.
2: Oh,
3: yeah,
2: David.
3: Thanks.
2: David.
3: Yes, Dad.
2: Don't say anything to your mother. I don't wish her to be disturbed.
3: Sure, I know.
2: We'll use the laboratory table. Before you go, put the instruments to the sterilizer. And don't forget the Geely saw.
3: Oh, right. Oh, but...
2: But what?
3: Oh, I thought the Geely saw was only used for...
2: Brain surgery? Well, not always. Now, hurry. They're bringing him in from the car.
1: Now, come on, now.
2: Okay. Hurry up.
1: In here now. In here. Careful, please.
2: Put him right there on that table, please.
4: Yes, Doctor. Easy.
2: Better get yourself a gown and gloves, Doctor. Right over there. You won't have time to scrub.
1: Thanks, Patrick. Thank you.
2: Well, bad, isn't he?
1: Yeah.
2: Pulse rapid?
1: Yeah.
2: Heart very faint?
1: Yeah. I wasn't sure we'd even make it to here.
2: Oh, David.
3: Oh, yes, Dad.
2: Half cc of adrenaline, David. 1 to 1,000 intravenous.
3: Right.
2: You men can go now.
3: Is there anything else?
2: No, thank you.
1: Patrick.
2: I'd rather we were alone, if you don't mind.
3: Good night, then, Dr.
1: Schrader. Yes. Good night, and thank you.
2: Now, David. David, if you'll remove the blanket from his legs. That's it.
1: There, you see? Fortunately, a forest ranger got to him right after the crash and had sense enough to put a tourniquet on each leg. But even so...
4: Sure. We've got it.
0: What's that he's saying?
1: Something like sure. He said it over and over.
3: Well, that's funny. He's got a foreign accent.
1: He's an Armenian, I think. He changed his name to Donovan. I
4: hadn't realized he was deformed.
1: Well, it doesn't show us much in his pictures. Now, Patrick, I think we ought to begin.
4: There's no use amputating those legs.
1: No use?
4: He'll be dead anyway by morning. Well, won't he?
1: Well, I suppose you're right, Patrick.
4: You know I'm right.
1: But still, we ought to try. We can't refuse to operate just because...
4: We are going to operate. Syringe, please, David. The large one.
3: Here you are, Dad.
4: Anesthetic. Will you give it, Doctor?
1: Right.
4: Scalpel, please, David. And the Geely saw.
1: Geely saw? Patrick.
4: Well?
1: No, I won't let you.
4: After your performance tonight?
1: But he's still alive.
4: Precisely. My mistake with the monkey was that he was dead. I don't intend to make it again. Come, David, the scout.
1: Are you out of your mind? You're taking your man's life.
4: I'm giving him life. Donovan won't die anyway. I mean, he would die, of course. But for a while, at least. Donovan's brain will live.
1: You better hurry. They'll be coming for the body pretty soon.
4: You can go now, David.
3: Well, I think I will, then.
4: David, you understand, of course.
3: Yes, I understand.
4: Not a word to your mother or to anyone.
3: I understand.
1: Patrick, will the skull...
4: I bandaged the whole cranium. It'll look like any head injury.
1: I hope nobody gets any ideas about an autopsy.
4: Or the coroner, you can stop that.
1: You drive a hard bargain, don't you, Patrick?
4: Better sign the death certificate before they get here.
1: You know this is blackmail.
4: Want a drink?
1: You don't have to do that. I'll sign it.
4: I'm sorry, but it was a chance that comes once in a lifetime. William Donovan has one of the greatest minds, has one of the greatest brains in the world today.
1: And now you have it. It's madness, Patrick.
4: You think I won't succeed?
1: Succeed in what? Turn on the inside the breath. Yeah, simple alpha waves, no different from the monkeys. You can't take a human brain out of its body and expect it to function.
4: Did it ever occur to you that the brain might simply be asleep?
1: Asleep?
4: Certainly. Operation like this is a severe shock. Now, tap on the glass.
1: Good Lord, Patrick.
4: Delta waves, it was asleep. You woke it up.
1: It's actually conscious.
4: Yes. There are three of us conducting this experiment now, Shroud. You and me and William Horace Donovan. December 17th. I've moved my bed into my laboratory, but I scarcely slept in 6 days. There can no longer be any doubt that the brain responds like a sensitive seismograph to vibrations near it, including the sound of my voice. Yet I found no method of communication with it. I've devised a simplified Morse code consisting of taps on the glass container together with voice vibrations. Perhaps we can teach the brain. December 22nd. Schwartz has come to stay with me, half out of a feeling that he shares with me a common guilt, half out of scientific curiosity. But I have scarcely seen him, and both David and Janice have been avoiding me. Not that I really care. I have been tapping out my code on the side of the brain's container endlessly, day and night, over and over 1,000 times, so that a baby could learn it if the brain can learn. I sleep only when the brain itself falls into exhausting slumber. When it wakes again, I resume.

0: up! Wake up!
1: Yes, Patrick.
0: Get up, hurry!
1: Why, what's the matter?
2: Is something the matter?
0: Tom, I want you to see something.
2: Oh, Patrick, you look like a...
0: Hurry, where are we going?
2: Back to the laboratory. I can't believe it myself. I may have been dreaming. Delirious.
0: Well, what happened?
2: Come on. You hear that? The Delta bees.
3: It seems disturbed.
2: You've got to check my observations for me. If my reasoning is wrong, tell me. I can't be sure of anything anymore.
3: Yes, Patrick, yes.
2: Now listen carefully, Doctor. You know I've been trying to communicate with the brain in code. Now, if I were able to cause a distinctive pattern of the brain's delta waves by a specific command in code, if the brain responded with the same pattern of sound each time I issued the command, it would prove that I had succeeded in communicating with the brain, wouldn't it?
3: Yes, Patrick, yes, I think it would.
2: Now, listen. Donovan. If you understand... Think three times of the word talk. Three times. Talk. Talk. Talk.
0: It answered. It spoke.
2: Quiet yourself, just as I did the same word three times.
0: Donovan. Talk. Talk.
2: Then I'm right.
0: It's true. Patrick, this thing has learned to talk.
4: December 23rd. Schrodt's romanticizing, of course. The Delta pattern is so infinitely complex that it would be utterly impossible ever to break it down into specific words. Yet that it understands me, that it's trying to communicate with me, is certain. Schrodt suggests mental telepathy, that I try to make my mind a blank, as the mediums call it, while at the same time increasing the energy content in the plasma that feeds the brain in the hope of stepping up the brain's electrical potential, as one would step up the power of a radio station. But naturally, telepathy is nonsense. But the feeding theory intrigues me. I shall try it. December 31st. Notice today, for the first time, two distinct nodules of new brain cells on the frontal lobex. Electrical potential has increased to 510 microvolts. I've begun smoking cigars, although I've always hated them before. Nerves, I expect. January 6th. Nodule still growing. Electrical potential 1450, but with no observable results. Have lately felt a compelling urge to know more of Donovan's life, and have collected every available scrap of information about him. Strange man, ruthless, actually evil in many ways, but nonetheless an extraordinarily brilliant mind.

0: What is
1: it? I thought I ought to wake you up, Patrick. Hmm? You were moaning in your sleep and talking.
0: Mm-hmm. Talking? What did I say?
1: I'm not sure, but your voice was so strange that...
2: Janice, what's the matter?
3: Oh, that's nothing. I was dreaming, that's all. Janice woke me up.
2: Patrick, let me see your hand. No, what? No, the other one.
3: Well, what about it?
2: You're not left-handed, are you?
3: I know.
2: Then why have you got ink on the fingers of your left hand?
3: I don't know.
2: Well, were you writing anything tonight?
3: No.
1: You must have been, Patrick. Here it is, right here on your desk.
3: Nonsense. Wait. Let me see it.
2: You've been writing his name. William H. Donovan.
0: Schrott! That's not my handwriting.
2: What?
0: Well, don't you see what it means? The brain has communicated with me.
2: Patrick, you don't mean...
4: Look here. Look at this magazine article. Here's a reproduction of his signature. And he was left-handed, too. It says so here.
2: It is. It's exactly the same.
0: What a fool I've been. Look at this picture. Smoking a cigar with his left hand. I wondered why I'd suddenly started smoking cigars. And the same brand, too. Janice, try to remember what you heard me saying just before you woke me tonight. Now think.
1: Patrick, I can't believe...
0: Think, Janice.
1: All I heard was something like, sure.
0: Sure, of course. Don't you remember, Schrott? He said it that night. It was the only thing we ever heard him say. It was an expression of his. It tells about it in one of the articles, too.
1: It wasn't your voice, Patrick.
0: You see? You were right, Schrott. The brain has grown. And it's strong enough to influence not only the higher functions of the frontal lobe, but the speech centers, the motor centers of another brain.
2: Patrick, if this is true, then your experiment has been successful. It's ended.
0: Ended? Why, it's only begun.
1: Patrick!
0: Don't you see what this means?
1: Patrick, listen to me.
0: What, Janice, what?
1: You've got to stop.
0: Stop?
1: I can't stand it any longer. Can't you see where it's led you? When you cut yourself off from your family, when you neglected your health and began having fits of temper and were like someone I hardly recognize as the man I married. All that I tried to understand. But don't you see what you've done? You're a murderer, Patrick. A murderer!
3: Janice!
1: David told me the whole thing. The poor boy's half insane himself from worry.
0: Insane? What do you mean by that?
1: What I say. You killed Donovan. Maybe he wouldn't have lived anyway. But you killed him. And now this thing has gained such power over your mind that it can make you do things you don't even know about.
3: Oh.
1: For all you know, it could make you do anything. Anything. You've got to choose, Patrick.
0: Janice, please. I suppose you're right, but I'm utterly exhausted. I can't even think anymore.
1: You've got to think.
0: Give me until tomorrow. Let me sleep, and then tomorrow I'll do something, I promise.
1: All right, Patrick. But if you don't do something, if you don't destroy that thing, I will!
0: Listen.
1: Oh, I hate it!
0: Janice, it's almost as though it had heard you and were raging at you.
5: Wait, please, Dr. Corey.
1: But, Patrick, why are we going in here? A psychiatric...
0: I told you I'd do something, darling, and I've got an idea.
1: You mean having yourself psychoanalyzed? Something like that?
0: Something like that. I'll tell you about it later, dear. First, I want to talk to this man alone.
5: Dr. Zander, this is Dr. Corey.
6: Oh, how do you do, Dr. Corey? I've heard something of your work.
0: Oh, yes.
6: Oh, and, this is Mrs. Corey.
0: Oh, of course. Excuse me.
6: I'm happy to meet you, Mrs. Corey.
5: Thank you, Doctor.
6: Won't you come into my office, Doctor?
0: Yeah. Janice, would you mind waiting here in the reception room? I'll be out in just a moment.
5: Why, certainly, dear.
6: In here, please. Well, Doctor, she seems quite normal. I had expected from what you told me on the phone.
0: Yes, I know, but I can assure you, deeply as it pains me to do so, that she's quite insane.
6: Oh, I see.
0: Paranoia. She's always been a little jealous of my work, but lately she's developed a most extraordinary delusion.
6: Hmm.
7: She thinks that I've created some sort of a monster in my laboratory that controls...
4: That controls my mind, my action.
6: Yeah, I have heard of such cases.
4: It was a great shock to me. I thought of you at once, of course.
7: I'm putting her completely in your hands.
6: Well, it is a little unusual, but since you are yourself a medical man...
7: I know you'll do everything you can.
6: Yes, you definitely wish, then, to commit her, huh?
7: Yes. You have the papers.
6: Here they are. Just your signature will be enough.
7: There you are.
4: You keep me informed.
6: Oh, naturally, naturally. Well, goodbye then, Dr. Corey. We will do what we can.
8: Patrick?
6: Mrs. Corey is staying with us, Miss Wilcox.
5: Yes, Dr. Patrick,
8: come back.
6: Oh, it's all right, Mrs. Corey.
8: Patrick?
6: Just come inside with me, please.
8: Patrick!
6: No, no, no.
8: Where are you going?
6: Come along.
8: Let me go.
6: It's all right. Come
8: Let me go!
6: Please.
8: Patrick! Oh, Dr. Corey.
4: Yes?
5: About the bill, how do you wish it to be handled?
7: Oh, sure. I'll take care of it by the week. The checks will be signed. William H. Donovan. Sure.
4: January 15th. It's nearly a week now since Janice went away. I cannot understand how she could have left me just when I needed her most. When I try to question Schwartz or David about her, they only look at me straight and change the subject. Clearly, they too are in on the conspiracy. Sometimes it seems... the only person I can trust is Donovan, the brain. It communicates with me more freely now each day. I know it has some great plan in mind for me, for both of us. And I'm waiting, patiently waiting. Donovan, I'm listening, Donovan. Don't be angry, Donovan. I'm trying to understand. I'm listening, Donovan. I'm listening.

0: 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Tonight's study in
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3: At the outset of Experiment 87, we were concerned with a man of science who had a wife and a son whom he loved and who loved him. He was a gifted scientist, dedicated to his work, and he signed his name with his right hand, Dr. Patrick Corey. That was before Donovan's brain. That was before his psychological fiber weakened against the force of a powerful obsession. And with this weakening, his power to direct his knowledge has become twisted. Now we look again at Dr. Patrick Corey, man of science. He has alienated friends and family. He has had his wife committed to an institution. His entire life has become a thing contained in a vat, controlled by pounding electric waves, and he signs his name with his left hand, William H. Donovan. And now, with John McIntyre as Dr. Patrick Corey, and with Act Two of Donovan's Brain, we again hope to keep you in
0: suspense.

0: January 16th. It is now 6 weeks, exactly 42 days. For 6 weeks, by artificial means alone, I have kept alive a human brain. Completely detached from the body, floating in a bath of serum, nourished by a synthetic blood plasma fed through its arteries by an electric pump, it has remained alive. Not only alive, but I have succeeded in communicating with it. For I have even induced new growth of brain cells and so tremendously increased its mental faculties that by sheer brain power alone it is actually able to communicate its thoughts to me. And each day, my communion with that living, pulsing mass of gray matter that was the brain of William Donovan becomes stronger and stronger. Even now I sense it striving to reveal some plan to me. Something so truly world-shaking in its implications that only such an organism, developed to a point thousands of years ahead of its time, could ever have conceived it. So far I sense this only. But soon I shall know. Indeed, I shall be a partner in its execution. What a fool I was ever to have considered for a moment my wife's demand that I end the experiment. It's because I refused, of course, that Janice left me a week ago without so much as a word of explanation of farewell. Even my son David and my assistant Schrott are privy to this conspiracy to thwart me. For when I asked about Janice, they pretended to know nothing, or seek to avoid my questions. But the brain will live. I can hear it now. Its delta waves, quite audible over the amplifying system I've arranged for it, almost as though it were calling to me, trying to speak to me. Yes, the brain will live. Donovan. Donovan, what is it? What are you trying to tell me? Go on, Donovan. Go on. I'm listening. Go on. Who is it?
1: It's me, Patrick and David.
2: What do you want?
1: We want to talk to you, Dad.
0: I have no time to talk. I'm busy.
1: Please open the door, Patrick. It's important.
0: Go away. I tell you I'm busy.
1: Please, Dad.
2: Can't you leave me alone? All right, all right.
3: Thanks.
0: Now, what is it?
3: Patrick, won't you come into the study with us for a few minutes?
0: Whatever you got to say, you can say right here. You know I can't leave the laboratory.
4: Dad, it's only that we wanted to talk to you in private.
0: Don't tell me that you're afraid of this poor mass of brain cells.
4: No, it's not that, Dad.
3: Never mind, David. At least turn that thing off then, will you, Patrick?
0: What difference would that make? It could still hear, couldn't it? All right, well, what is it?
4: It's about Mother.
0: Oh. So she put you up to this, did she? I thought the truth would come out sometime.
4: Dad, listen.
0: She tried to stop this experiment from the beginning. She thought she could blackmail into quitting by leaving me. And she still does, and now she's using you as a go-between.
3: Patrick, please, listen a minute.
2: I've heard enough.
3: We haven't heard a word from Janice. We don't know where she is. That's what we came in to talk about.
0: Oh, have you? Well, how should I know where she is?
4: Because you were the last person seen with her, Dad.
0: I was.
3: Don't you remember, Patrick? You took her into town with you. You wouldn't tell any of us why.
0: Oh, yes. Of course. For a moment I'd forgotten, but what of it?
3: Don't you remember what happened then?
0: Well, of course I remember. She left me, that's all.
4: Well, where, Dad? Where did she leave you? What were you doing?
0: I don't know. We were in some big public building, the city hall, courthouse, taxes or something, and the next thing I knew, she'd simply disappeared.
3: Is that all? Didn't she say anything? Didn't she at least tell you why she was going?
0: Oh, do I remember what she said? It's been a week and more. I've hardly slept. And you know I've been working night and day.
3: Yes, that's just it, Patrick.
0: What do you mean by that?
3: Patrick, you say that the brain communicates with you. Tells you things about its past life, suggests thoughts. Well, if the brain can make you think things, why can't it also make you forget things?
0: Leave me alone.
4: Dad, are you sure? Are you sure you don't know what's happened to Mother?
0: No, I tell you,
3: but
0: no.
3: Don't you see what you might have done? In heaven's name, stop now while there's still time.
0: Get out of
3: while
0: here!
3: While there's still time to help Janice, if there is. While there's still time to help yourself, Patrick. Shut off the current. Let the brain die. Kill it, Patrick. Kill it.
0: Get
3: kill
0: out.
3: It.
0: Both of you. Get out! Get out! January 18th. The brain continues to communicate thought fragments more and more easily, but nothing further on what I have come to think of as the plan. now sleeping a great deal, but my dreams are becoming increasingly troublesome, although I'm at a loss to analyze them. Most frequent is a sort of vast cosmic ballet, presided over by the colossal figure of a young man who I seem to recognize, and yet I never see his face. It is as though the entire population of the Earth were moving past him in review at his command.

0: you, Dad.
1: Well, never mind now. Here. Help me, let's try. It's his name.
2: No, David, don't let him touch me. Don't let him touch me.
0: It's all right now.
1: Here. Here's a glass of water. Well, what's the matter?
3: You're trembling all over.
2: I can't.
3: What are you looking at me that way for? You look frightened half to death.
0: Dad?
1: Well, what happened here anyway? I came in and found you on the floor with your hands around your own throat. If it hadn't been for me, what? Why's your luggage all packed?
2: I was going to leave.
1: Leave? In the middle of the night? Why?
2: Because I...
1: The fuse box. It's been opened. It was you, Schrott. You were going to shut off the current. You were going to kill that brain!
2: Patrick, you tried to strangle me.
1: What?
0: It's true, Dad. That's why I had to slap you.
1: But that's absurd. I came in here and I found Schrott with his hands around his own throat. He was strangling himself.
0: Dad, please think a minute. Nobody can strangle himself.
2: Look at these marks on my throat. You think I could have done that?
1: No, it's not possible. And yet...
2: It's true, Patrick, true, that I tried to shut off the current. I was afraid for you. But as I opened the fuse box, I heard the delta waves in the laboratory suddenly become stronger and louder than they'd ever been before. And then...
1: And then I...
2: Yes, yes.
1: Then the brain,
2: you... You even spoke in Donovan's voice, Patrick.
1: His voice?
2: Yes, a recurring phrase of his. Sure, sure, sure, in his very tones, his very accent. You've created a monster, Patrick.
1: It has the power to make me commit murder.
2: Patrick, what about Janice?
1: Trot, you... You don't think I couldn't have done a thing like that?
2: You couldn't have done what you did tonight if you'd been yourself?
1: No, even a hypnotist can't force a man to...
2: Don't worry about it now, Patrick. It's probably all right. We'll try to find it tomorrow. We'll do everything we can, but first...
0: Dad, don't you see? Dr. Schrott was right. You've got to destroy...
1: Well, maybe... Maybe then I could remember it, yes. The brain must die.
2: Pull the switch in the fuse box. It will only be a matter of seconds then.
1: Yes. But...
2: You've got to, Patrick. Schrott! David! Help me, I can't move. Come to me. Pull the switch. Hurry, Trot, David, go on. You too. It's paralyzed us, Patrick. The brain won't let itself be killed.
1: Then it has the power to live on, to command us as long as we live.
2: To make us do anything it wants. To kill, murder.
0: Dad, what are we going to do?
2: Listen.
0: The brain.
2: It's laughing.

second. Schlaft has left. He had to, of course, for his own protection, if nothing else. Before he left, I swore him to eternal secrecy. And he's going to try to find Janice. The very thought that any harm might have come to her through me is enough to drive me almost mad. As for David, he's strong enough to prevent any untoward accidents. And he's volunteered to stay with me. He'll sleep at night behind locked doors. We must devote every faculty we possess, together and independently, to finding a way of destroying the brain. Perhaps while it sleeps, although it seems to have developed tremendous powers of the subconscious which operate even in sleep. Recurring dream. The now oppressive sense of some further task to be performed continues. Oh, if Janice were only here, even her presence, I know, would help immeasurably to combat this fearful thing. A terrible thought crosses my mind. Could Schroth have left if the brain had not, for some reasons of its own, actually wanted him to leave? February 6th. My thoughts are less and less my own. The dream of the young giant bestriding the earth, the figure without a face, pursues me now, even in my waking hours. Increasingly, I seem to live in a world of evil fantasy, peopled and controlled by the mind of William Donovan. And worst of all is the obsession that there is some fateful role not yet revealed to me, that I have been assigned to play in it. But I've not given up hope. I must destroy the brain. The possibility has occurred to me. I must give it more thought. If Janice were only here...

0: Who is it?
1: Patrick.
0: Janice.
2: Hello, Patrick.
0: Oh, Janice, my darling.
2: How are you, Patrick?
0: Why, well enough. But Janice, where have you been?
2: Where have I been?
0: Yes, we had no idea. I've been half crazy worrying about you. Did Schrott finally find you?
2: Uh-huh. Schrott found me.
0: Janice, why did you leave me that day? Why didn't you at least tell me? Where did you go?
2: I was with friends.
0: Did Schrott tell you anything?
2: No. Nothing special.
0: Janice, I know I haven't been a very good husband these last months. I haven't been very kind or considerate or even civilized. I haven't been myself, Janice.
2: I know. Patrick, my poor darling.
0: But if you'd only known how I missed you after you left. How I needed you. I need your help, Janice.
2: I know, Patrick. I came back to help you. But...
0: But what?
2: Where's David?
0: Only asleep in the next room. Ever since... That is, that lately he's tried to make it a point to sleep only when I did and try to keep an eye on things.
2: Patrick, I'm going to help you. All I can. Any way I can. I'm going to. But first... I want to take David away.
0: David?
2: Because I don't think it's good for him to be here. I don't think that you...
0: Then Schrott did tell you.
2: Yes, Patrick, he did.
0: Oh, Janice. Oh. I don't know what to do. My mind is only half my own. Lately, I don't even know what I myself or whether I'm someone else. It's like some frightful nightmare, only I don't wake up. I'm afraid I'll never wake up.
2: Poor dear.
0: Janice, you do love me still.
2: Yes, Patrick.
0: It's the only thing I have left, Janice. It's what I've counted on and clung to. And that somehow, out of your love, you'd find a way to help. No one else can.
2: I know. Poor old Schrott didn't even dare to come back.
0: Yes, well, I can't blame him.
2: Patrick, I don't want to torment you. It's only that perhaps we can find a way... If we know all the facts.
0: What, Janice?
2: Don't you really know where I was?
0: No, how could I?
2: Don't you remember where you took me?
0: Where I took you?
2: You took me to a psychiatric clinic, Patrick. You had me committed.
0: Oh, Janice.
2: No, Patrick. Not you. Donovan. It was because I tried to make you stop the experiment. Kill the brain. As you left me there, you even spoke in Donovan's voice. Sure, you said. I thought they were the last words I would ever hear you speak.
0: Oh, Janice, forgive me. Forgive me.
2: I couldn't persuade anyone I was sane. After what you told them, everything I said only made them think I was mad. I'm not... Man, am I, Patrick? I'm not mad.
3: Janice will be gone for some 3 hours. I have sent her into town for Dr. Zanger, the psychiatrist. Maybe he can help. But now I'm overcome with the thought of the humiliation I shall have to suffer when other medical men become aware of the position I'm in. It will be the end of my career, my reputation, all my hopes. It's folly to think that Zanger would keep it to himself. Indeed, he would have no right to. I can bear it if I must. But another way, a possibility came to me yesterday. And I've been thinking it over. There's no harm in trying it in any event. I must try. I have 3 hours. David?
4: Yes, Dad?
3: David, what's your blood type, you know?
4: Oh, as a matter of fact, I don't think I do. Why?
3: Well, no matter. We can easily find out. David, I think at last I know a way.
4: To kill the brain?
3: Yes, it's simple. Perfectly natural. And yet 9 chances out of 10 is something Donovan would never have known about. I do it myself, but unfortunately my blood type is the same as his.
4: Oh, a transfusion?
3: Of course. I have to replenish the blood substance periodically anyhow. It's about time to do it again. I've always used my own because it was the same type as his, but if yours is a different type, the right type...
4: You mean the wrong type?
3: Yes. Given the wrong type, the brain will die.
4: Yes. It sounds possible.
3: I'm sure of it. I know it.
4: Oh, but suppose the brain knows. It knows other things.
3: I thought of that. It's a chance we'll have to take. If you're willing.
4: Oh, of course I am, Dad.
3: Then we'll take a blood sample now. Come to the laboratory.
4: If only I have the right type, or rather the wrong type.
3: If you haven't, we'll find someone who has. Maybe Schrott. Now, just lie down there on the table. You want a tourniquet
1: on your arm?
3: There.
4: I'll put it on.
3: The small syringe will do it. Now.
4: Go ahead. I'm ready.
3: David, don't watch me. It'll be easier if you don't, for me.
4: Oh, that's a funny one. Coming from you.
3: Well, doctors are never quite as steady with members of their own family, you know. Ready?
4: Sure.
3: You all right?
4: Yeah. I'm all right.
3: We'll be through in just a second.
4: You getting it all right?
3: Yes, yeah, just a second now.
4: Dad, I'm sleepy.
3: We'll be over it in a moment.
4: But what's the matter? Why am I so sleepy?
3: You'll be all

I was somewhat surprised to find the instrument sterilized and already lying out. But I worked more rapidly and skillfully than ever before in my life. I made an incision just below the hairline, laying back the scalp as far as the base of the skull. I trepanned the cranium at 2-centimeter intervals, working back and downwards to the upper edge of the occipital bone. With the Geely saw, I cut through the connecting bone structure and removed the entire top of the cranium, placing it in saline solution to preserve it. I made a semicircular incision in the dura mater, laying it to one side, exposing the brain. As I dissected out the facial, auditory, and pneumogastric nerves to free the medulla oblongata, I became conscious of an insistent clamoring, something like a mounting hysteria in the distant reaches of my mind, almost as strong as the irresistible compulsion that drove me on. But my hand did not falter. With a sure stroke, I severed the spinal cord just below the first cervical nerve.

As I make this last entry, with that awful guilt upon my soul, even now I cannot fully comprehend how it has been possible for any man, by mortal or immortal means, to be driven to such a crime. Even the divinity himself did not demand of Abraham that final sacrifice of expiation, when he, with his only begotten son, ascended the Mount of Olives. Perhaps Schrott is right. Perhaps there is indeed in man some spark of the divine that will elude our test tubes and our laboratories until the end of time. Perhaps that is the one thing that even Donovan did not foresee. I only know that at the instant my son died under my own hand, I was set free. At that instant, I saw and understood for the first time that monstrous plan born in the brain of William Donovan, of which I was to be the instrument. It was the plan I had glimpsed but never grasped in the recurring dream. Donovan did aspire to the domination of the world. And with those tremendous mental faculties that I myself had given him, it was literally within his power to become the absolute ruler of all mankind. Only one thing was lacking, a body. A young, strong body into which those ever-growing brain cells could graft and affix themselves and live on, perhaps, for centuries. He chose the body of my son. And now, at last, too late, I'm free to destroy this foul thing of my creation. I know it as surely as I know that my own life must be the forfeit. The brain also knows. I can hear the disturbed, erratic oscillations of the delta waves coming through the laboratory door. But there's no room left in me now for fear. I shall take the 6 steps from the desk where I am writing across to the laboratory door. How often I have taken them in happier times. I shall open the door, close it behind me for the last time, and write finis to the mortal life of Patrick Arthur Corey and the brain of William Horace Donovan. May others learn from the record I leave here the lesson I have learned so bitterly and profit by them. And for the things I have done, may God have mercy on my soul.

February 7th. The bodies of Dr. Patrick Arthur Corey and his son David were found in Dr. Corey's own laboratory early today. Young Corey had apparently died on the operating table as the result of a delicate brain operation performed by his father. In the case of Dr. Corey, there was nothing to indicate the cause of death. But medical authorities who viewed the body, including the famous Dr. Gustav Zanger, gave as their opinions that he might have died of a shock as the result of the unsuccessful operation on his son. A curious feature of the case was the fact that numerous pieces of tissue, identified as being from a human brain, were found scattered about the laboratory floor, while a larger section of brain was found in the midst of an elaborate apparatus, evidently part of a scientific experiment. Medical authorities stated, however, that they were unable to explain the nature of the apparatus and that the brain itself was in such a state of decomposition as to indicate that it had been dead and slowly decaying for at least 2 months. Dr. Corey is survived by his wife, Janice. She was committed to the county asylum for the insane late this afternoon. Burial of Dr. Corey and his son will be at the Mount of Olives Cemetery.

0: For a superb performance as Dr. Corey, our appreciation and thanks to John McIntyre. Tell me something. If you were going to make a room in your home available for renting, would you accept this man? He's personable in manner and appearance, and he pays well. He's alone, no wife, no children, no pets. He owns a Bible, reads it, and quotes from it freely. He asks only to live undisturbed in a quiet room. There, I think that's about all. No, there is one thing more. He has one abiding dislike. He can't stand sin. Well, how about it? Would you rent him a room? I suggest you wait to answer. Yes, I strongly suggest you wait until next week when I appear at the home of Mr. and Mrs. Robert Bunting as the lodger from the famous novel by Mary Belloc Lowndes.
1: Mr. Montgomery may currently be seen in the Universal International production Ride the Pink Horse. John McIntyre may soon be seen in the 20th Century Fox production Northside 777. Donovan's Brain by Kurt Siodmak was adapted for Suspense by Robert L. Richards and was produced, edited, and directed by William Spear. Lud Gluskin is our musical director and conductor, and Lucian Morawek composes the original scores. Next week, hear Robert Montgomery as The Lodger on radio's outstanding theater of thrills, 1 hour of
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No. No, stay where you are. Do not break the stillness of this moment. For this is a time of mystery. A time when imagination is free and moves forward swiftly, silently. This is the Haunting Hour.

return. Exceedingly strange is this world, and of all the things in it, the strangest are the ways of men. There are those who harbor up bitterness, along whose network of nerves, taut as fiddle strings, lurks the primordial passion which branded Cain. And there are those whose thoughts are like lighted shadows against the stars, and the fiber of whose individuality throbs to beauty and the revelation of music. This is the story of two men, and of the role a piece of music and a searing flame played in their destiny.

0: Two men, Matt and Stuart Bannock, twin brothers held together by the tenuous cobweb of blood ties, but poles apart in the warp of their lives. Matt, brooding and neurotic. Stuart, teeming with vigor, brilliant as a shaft of morning sunlight. That is Stuart playing.
1: You're always playing that infernal piece. Why, Stuart, why?
2: Matt, you've asked me that before. I like it. It's my favorite. You'd understand if you were a musician.
1: That's right. Rub it in. You're a musician and I'm not. I can't play a note.
2: Matt.
1: So you're talented and I'm not.
2: I didn't mean it that way.
1: You're admired by everyone and I'm not. And no matter what you meant, the fact is I'm just a forgotten half of twin brothers. Everything conspires against me.
2: Matt. Come on, you just haven't found yourself yet, that's all.
1: Haven't found myself. I find that I've been robbed.
2: Robbed?
1: Yes, my dear Stuart, robbed. And apparently there's nothing I can do about it.
2: What are you talking about?
1: Nothing.
2: But Matt, you've never said anything to me about it. When did it happen?
1: When we were born.
2: Afraid I don't follow you.
1: That's the trouble. I followed you. You were born first, ahead of me.
2: Sure, by all of 10 minutes, but what of it? I don't see that that means anything.
1: Oh, naturally, you wouldn't. Those who ride never understand why those who walk are footsore. Those who possess don't understand the hunger of those in want.
2: Matt, you're talking in riddles. What are you trying to say?
1: I say you're a robber, a thief.
2: I?
1: Yes, you, my own twin brother. You're stolen from me.
2: Matt, I don't understand. What have I taken from you?
1: Talent. Personality. The intangible things that mark the difference between one man and another.
2: Talent. Personality. Afraid I'm confused. I don't know what you're talking about.
1: Did you ever wonder why people have no trouble telling us apart?
2: No, I can't say that I have.
1: Look. Here we are, twins. Identical twins. We look alike in every respect. Yet no one ever calls you Matt or me Stuart. Do you know why?
2: Why?
1: Because they can sense the difference between us, that's why.

has not. And the things I lack are the qualities you have in overabundance. Strength, imagination, vigor and talent, all the things that you've robbed from me. Matt, you're not making sense. Oh, yes, I am. I've thought it all out carefully. I've had years to do it, Stuart. Now I know. Now you know what? That a person is born with just so much luck or strength or talent. With twins, it has to be divided. There isn't quite enough of everything to go around, so one twin takes more than his fair share. He robs the other, just as you've robbed me, Stuart. It's quite a theory, Matt. It's a fact. A fact from which there can be only one escape for me.

0: Mavis?
1: Yes, Matt?
0: Well, that is, you look very lovely today.
1: Oh, thank you, kind sir.
0: Well, you're always beautiful.
1: Such flattery.
0: It isn't flattery. You know I mean it. Mavis, you know how I feel about you.
1: Please, Matt. We've gone all through that before.
0: I can't help it, Mavis. I love you. I'd do anything for you. I'd even kill for you.
1: Matt!
0: Yes, I'd kill for you. I can't stand the thought of some other man possessing you. I tell you, I won't allow it.
1: Please, Matt. You're all excited.
0: Well, why shouldn't I be? You expect me to stand by and do nothing while another man steals all the things that I want?
1: No one is taking anything from you, Matt. I just don't love you. That's all.
0: Tell me the truth, Mavis. Is there someone else?
1: Yes.
0: I thought so. He always stands in the way of my happiness.
1: He? But I haven't said who it is.
0: You don't have to. I know.
1: Well, then you must be psychic.
0: Don't joke, Mavis. It isn't funny. Not to me.
1: I'm sorry.
0: Everyone is always sorry for me. Poor Matt, they say. He's not at all like Stuart, his twin brother. Oh, poor Matt. Isn't it too bad he isn't a musician, too? Oh, poor Matt.
1: Oh, Matt, please.
0: It's Stuart you love, isn't it?
1: I didn't say.
0: You don't have to. I can see it in your eyes. Why are you afraid to tell me?
1: I don't know. Maybe it's because of what I see in your eyes. I'll tell you what. I'll make you a promise. As soon as the news of my engagement is ready to be released, you'll be the first to know.
0: Thanks.
1: No. Now you feel like killing anyone?
0: Yes, more than ever.

0: Mavis?
1: Yes, Stuart.
0: Well, that is, you look very lovely today.
1: Thank you, kind sir.
0: But then you're always beautiful. Mavis, what's the matter? You look faint.
1: Oh, it's nothing. I just remembered something that someone else said.
0: You mean there are others crazy enough to think you're beautiful, too?
1: So I've been led to believe.
0: I thought I was the only one.
1: You are the only one.
0: Oh, Mavis, Mavis, darling. I love you.
1: And I love you.
0: Oh, this is wonderful. You're wonderful. Everything's wonderful. I want to tell the whole world about us.
1: Oh, but I promised to let someone be the first to know.
0: Who is it? Anyone I know?
1: It's a, Stuart.
0: Hmm?
1: You will be careful, won't you?
0: Careful? Careful of what, dear?
1: Of, Oh, it's nothing. I guess I'm just being silly.
0: No, no, you're adorable. Come here. Now, still feel silly?
1: No, no. Oh, but, Stuart, darling.
0: Yes, dear?
1: Do be careful. For my sake, please.

0: Oh, Matt. Had me worried for a moment. I didn't know who it was. Guess I'm kind of nervous tonight. Mavis said something about being... Well, Matt. Matt, what's that you're carrying?
1: A bottle.
0: What's in it?
1: A liquid.
0: A what?
1: Gasoline. Matt! Matt, what's the big idea? See this match in my hand? Yes. That ought to give you your answer. Matt, that's dangerous. For you, not for me. What are you saying? You won't rob me this time, Stuart. You've taken talent and personality from me. Now you want the girl I love.
2: But...
1: I can't stand the thought of some other man possessing Mavis, I tell you, and I won't allow it. That I didn't know. Well, you do now! I'm going to set the house on fire, and you're going to be burned alive, dear brother.
2: Matt!
1: You can't get out! The flames will have you trapped there in the corner, but I can get out. I'm standing here by the door. Matt! Matt, don't strike that match. Goodbye, Stuart! I'm paying you back for robbing me.
2: Matt,
1: all I have to do is throw the burning match into the liquid at your feet. Like this!

0: go in there.
1: Oh, my fiancé is in there. Let go of me, officer, please.
0: Sorry, but no one can go into that house. It's a solid mass of flames.
1: Please, please.
0: Nothing doing.
2: Look, there's somebody at the window.
0: He's going to jump.
1: Oh, let it be. You

0: him up, Mike. He's still alive. I'm going to call an ambulance. And what do you want?
1: May I see him?
0: You better not, lady.
1: Oh, but please,
2: You happen to know the people who lived in this house?
1: Yes. My fiancé and his twin brother. Oh, let me see which it is.
0: Well, all right. There. Do you recognize him? Well, which is it?
1: I don't know.

0: Matt and Stuart Bannock, twin brothers, yet different as day and night. Matt, bitter and neurotic. Stuart, a brilliant pianist whose favorite music is one of Chopin's nocturnes. Both are in love with Mavis, who loves Stuart. Matt believes he has been robbed of talent and personality by being born a twin. He sets fire to the Bannock house to kill Stuart. But he, too, is trapped in the flames. One man leaps from the burning building. Which is it? Matt or Stuart?
1: And the chief says there's no doubt it was a case of arson.
2: That so?
1: Yep. We found the fellow who sold the gasoline. He swears it was Matt Bannock who bought it.
2: He's positive, huh?
1: Yep. Says he knew both Stuart and Matt all their lives. Has never mistaken one for the other.
2: Makes the case pretty easy then, doesn't it, Kelly?
1: Bain, how long you been on the arson squad?
3: Oh, about 2 months.
1: Well, Bain, when you've been on it as long as I have, you'll know there's no such thing as a really easy case.
2: We've got the survivor, haven't we?
1: Yep. Get him under guard in the hospital.
2: Then all we have to do is identify him. What's so tough about that?
1: Oh, nothing. Nothing at all. Except the guys were identical twins and this fellow's badly banged up. And nobody knows whether it's Matt or Stuart.
2: No way of identifying him. By fingerprints or something?
1: No, nope, we've checked everywhere. Their prints have never been filed.
2: Well,
1: Yeah, go on. I'm listening.
2: Oh, why can't we get him to talk and identify himself?
1: We've tried that. He talks all right. He'll talk your arm off if you let him. But getting him to make sense, that's a different story.
4: Mavis? Mavis?
5: Yes?
4: I want Mavis. I love Mavis. Will you tell her that when you see her?
5: Yes, I'll tell her.
4: Make her come to me. Without her, I'm lost and everything is wasted.
5: Oh, try to rest. Please.
4: You're not like Mavis.
5: Shh, shh. Now, you must be quiet so you can get well.
4: Shall I tell you a secret? I love her. Everybody loves her, but I love her most.
5: She loves you, too.
4: How do you know? Who told you? Go away. Tell Mavis I want her.
5: I'll bring her to you if you just go to sleep. And when you wake, she'll be here beside you.
4: Tell her I love her. I'll sleep if you promise to tell Mavis I love her.
5: Yes. Yes, I promise. Now, close your eyes.
1: And that's why we can't get him to identify himself. He doesn't talk sense. His mind's deranged.
2: I see.
1: Well, you got any more brilliant ideas on how we can find out if he's Matt or if he's Stuart?
2: Well,
1: go on, I'm still listening. I got nothing else to do.
2: Have you asked the doctors at the hospital how long it'll be before he recovers his senses?
1: Of course we asked the doctors. That's one of the first things we did when we found we couldn't get anything out of the man ourselves.
2: What'd they say?
1: Oh, they were very helpful. Very helpful indeed. They said as far as they could tell, he might be like that the rest of his life.
2: Gee, that's tough.
1: And then again, he might snap out of it at any time. A shock or something might restore his mind to normal.
2: That gives us some hope. See, Kelly, do you mind if I go along with you the next time you go to the hospital to see him?
1: No, not at all, not at all. What have I got to lose?

0: There it is. 802. This is room.
1: Wasted, I tell you. She won't let it. She won't let it. She's good.
0: Listen to her, will you?
1: It's dark most of the time. Lights go out. She makes it bright again.
2: Kind of gives me the creeps.
1: Tell her to make it bright again.
0: Hello.
1: Someone's here.
0: How are you feeling?
1: I don't know you. Who are you?
0: Oh, just a couple of friends. Who are you?
1: You wouldn't understand. It's the darkness, but she makes
0: it
1: bright.
0: Poor devil.
1: She's Mavis, and I...
3: You're Matt.
1: I...
3: You're Matt, aren't you?
1: I'm Matt.
3: Huh?
1: I'm tired.
3: But you are Matt Bannock. We know that now.
1: I love Mavis.
3: Stop bluffing. You're Matt Bannock. You know you are.
1: I know I am. I am Matt Bannock. Yes. Yes, I am Matt Bannock. I'm Matt Bannock, and I've been robbed. Mavis makes the darkness bright.
3: Stop that. Now repeat after me. I am Matt Bannock. Go on, say it.
0: It's no use being this cracked.
3: I think he's faking. What's your name?
1: I'm Stuart Bannock. I'm Stuart Bannock, and I have everything because
3: What's your name?
1: I'm Matt Bannock. I'm Matt, and I've been robbed of my head.
3: What's your name?
1: I love Mavis. I love Mavis because she makes everything right.
3: Oh, I give up. He's
1: I crying. Love
0: her. Yeah, but let's get out of here.
1: I love Mavis.
0: Well, Matt Bannock or Stuart Bannock, whichever he is leaving the hospital today. Girl Mavis has taken him to her home.
3: Why?
0: Well, it seems she and Stuart became engaged the very day of the fire. She doesn't know whether this fellow is Matt or Stuart, but she isn't taking any chances. You know how loyal women can be.
3: Yeah.
0: I'd like to forget the whole case, but the chief won't stand for that. He won't rest or let us rest till he proves who the survivor is.
3: Yeah. But even if he is Matt, we can't get a conviction. The man is mentally unbalanced.
0: Or else he's putting on a darn good act. And an act always has a flaw that shows up in time. But whatever it is, he's still getting away with murder.
4: You're home now. This is your new home.
1: Home?
4: Yes.
1: I am home.
4: Yes. This is where you'll get well and strong again.
1: Strong? I will be strong again.
4: You see? You've spoken two rational sentences in succession.
1: Home.
4: Maybe the association of ideas and objects will help. Come along. Come along with me. That's it.
1: I like to be home. I like to be home.
4: Now, sit right down here. That's it. Look what's in front of you. See? The piano.
1: A piano?
4: Yes, a piano. Play it. Play the piano.
1: Piano.
4: Watch me. See? Like this. Now you do that.
1: Piano.
4: Here. Let me help you. Put your hands on the keys. Like this. Now play. Please.
1: Piano.
4: Please try. Try again.

0: Here, drink this glass of milk.
1: If you see Mavis, you tell her I love her.
0: Yes, I'll tell her. But first, take this glass. There, that's better. Oh, I'm so sorry for you.
1: Everyone is always sorry for me.
0: What?
1: I don't want to drink this. I'm tired. I'm tired of this.
0: Oh, you sound like me.
1: Tired of them all. Robbed. Robbed of talent and personality.
0: Oh, no, no, it can't be.
1: I said robbed.
0: Don't wave your arm like that. You're allowed to upset the table.
1: I can't stand the thought of some other man possessing Mavis.
0: That's words.
1: Robbed.
0: He said that the day you...
1: I won't allow it.
0: Oh, be careful of that table. There's a burning chafing dish on it.
1: I tell you, I won't allow it.
0: Oh, the table. Now you've overturned it.
1: I won't allow it.
0: The rug.
1: I won't.
0: The rug is on fire. It's on fire. Get out of the way. Get out of the way while I put out this fire.
1: Piano.

Exceedingly strange is this world, and of all the things in it, the strangest are the ways of men. This is the story of two men, and of the role a piece of music and a searing flame played in their destiny. Two men, Matt and Stuart Bennick, twin brothers, held together by the tenuous cobweb of blood ties, but poles apart in the warp of their lives. Matt, brooding and neurotic. Stuart, teeming with vigor, brilliant as a shaft of morning sunlight.

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16: Wheat Chex, Rice Chex, and Good Hot Ralston present Space Patrol! high adventure in the wild, vast reaches of space, missions of daring in the name of interplanetary justice. Travel into the future with Buzz Corey, Commander-in-Chief of the Space Patrol. In today's transcribed adventure, Buzz and Happy have just entered a spaceship in Neptune City spaceport in search of a traitor against the United Planets. They pause in the open hatch a moment.
17: He may be up forward, tampering with the controls.
18: Wrong guess, gentlemen.
19: Commander, look out!
18: Stay where you are, cadet.
19: Oh, yeah?
18: Cardo, put down that gun. Don't try to get to your feet, Commander. You'll get what the cadet got.
17: What are you doing in this ship?
18: Preparing it for its last voyage. There's an explosive hidden aboard, timed to go off 2 hours after blastoff. And you, my friends, will be aboard.
16: We'll be back in just a moment with today's Space Patrol story, The Queen of Space. Gang, this is Space Patroller Dick Tufeld at an Aquajet boat race on Mars. Now, my favorite is the Shooting Star. 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That driver's filling up the tank with ordinary fuel. You see what I mean? 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Commander Corey, Cadet Happy, and Tonga, Assistant Security Chief of the United Planets, are on the planet Uranus to investigate a series of accidents that have occurred to passenger ships. In the chart room of the Space Patrol office, Buzz is briefing Happy and Tonga.
17: You two have made a lot of flights between the outer planets, so I don't have to impress on you the tremendous distances involved.
20: No, sir.
17: And you know that here on Uranus, we're outside the orbits of 7 of the 10 planets of the solar system.
21: And yet we're barely halfway between the Sun and Pluto.
17: That's right. Now, everyone realizes that the companies running freight and passenger ships between Uranus, Neptune, and Pluto are working under handicaps.
20: Yeah, the long hauls cut down on their profits.
17: Right. A freighter could make 16 trips from Earth to Mercury, for example, while other freighters make only one trip from Neptune to Pluto.
21: But that doesn't explain all these accidents on the outer planet runs.
17: No, it doesn't, Tonga. At least not entirely.
21: Unless the companies are cutting down on safety checkups to save money.
17: Robbie and I thought that was the explanation at first. However, it's a pretty short-sighted company that would cut corners on inspections, especially when it keeps losing ships like Spaceways Incorporated.
20: Now, one good thing, no passengers have been lost.
17: No, not yet. It's our job to find out what the trouble is before any human lives are sacrificed.
21: Well, from the reports, Spaceways Incorporated have had most of the accidents.
17: Yes. Of course, they are a new concern. They haven't had the experience that transorbit lines have had.
21: Commander, isn't Transorbit operated by a woman?
17: Yes, and she's a very capable manager, according to all reports. Her name is Jelna Fenton.
20: Well, I thought Transorbit just handled the interplanet surface.
17: Yeah, they did until recently. But now they have half a dozen ships on the runs between Uranus, Neptune, and Pluto.
20: Have they been having trouble, too?
17: A little, but not nearly so much as Spaceways. Now, our regular Space Patrol inspectors haven't been able to find the source of the difficulty. So we're going to do a little undercover work. That's where you come in, Tonga.
21: Yes, Commander.
17: You'll pose as a writer for a magazine, gathering material for a series of articles on living conditions on the outer planets.
21: Good. Then I can make trips from planet to planet without arousing suspicion.
17: Yes, it'll give you a chance to observe conditions around spaceports and watch the personnel.
20: What do you and I do, Commander?
17: Well, for the time being, we'll just make routine inspections of Space Patrol bases and keep in touch with Tonga.
21: How do you want me to contact you, Commander?
17: Use your miniature spacephone. Keep it with you at all times.
21: I will.
17: And don't use it when there's anyone around.
21: When do I start?
17: Immediately. There's a Spaceways passenger ship leaving Uranus for Pluto in the morning. Be aboard it.
21: Right, Commander.
17: Happy now, blast off in Terra the Fifth a few hours after your ship leaves.
22: Thank you.
18: I got your message, gentlemen. What's up?
21: You can cancel that trip to Merc, Ricardo. You're staying here on Neptune.
18: What about that spaceway ship I was supposed to,
20: fix?
21: I've already arranged it.
18: Oh. What happens this time? Does the oxygen reclaiming unit give out?
21: No, we won't use that one again for a while. I've got a better one.
18: Yeah? What?
21: The orbit computer. It's been tampered with, but it'll give the wrong vector.
18: Oh, that's not so serious.
21: Oh, isn't it? On a run to Pluto with a full passenger list. You know how little reserve power those spaceway ships have.
18: Hey, that's right. They'll run out before they can get back on course. Unless they get a spacephone fixed from space control.
21: They won't be able to. Halfway to Pluto, their spacephone power unit will fail.
18: A few more accidents like this, and nobody will get aboard a spaceway ship.
21: Which means that Transorbit will have all the business.
18: I've sure got to hand it to you, Jolden. At first, I thought you were crazy to take on these outer planet runs. I
21: mean, it would have been crazy if we were merely going to be satisfied with a few crumbs that Spaceways didn't want to be bothered with.
18: If you keep on, Jolna, you'll be known as the Queen of Space.
21: The Queen of Space. You know, Cardo, I think I rather like
20: it. We're on Vector, sir.
1: Yes. You know, that's the fourth time you've checked in the last half hour. We're on automatic control.
20: Oh, gee, sir, a guy has to do something to keep busy. We're still 10 million DUs from Pluto, and I've read every tech manual in the ship.
1: Imagine having to make this run every day, Happy, on a freighter.
20: Oh, no, thanks. I'd go crazy.
19: Tonga calling Commander Corey. Tonga calling Commander Corey.
20: Maybe she's getting bored, too.
1: Corey here. Go ahead, Tonga.
19: Commander, something's wrong aboard this passenger ship.
1: Oh, what's the trouble? Where are you?
19: I'm in my private compartment. I think the ship is off course.
1: Happy, get a fix on Tonga's signal.
20: Yes, sir.
1: What makes you think you're off course, Tonga?
19: I overheard a couple of the crew members whispering. They don't want to alarm the passengers, but I know the steward is very worried.
1: Well, how could the ship get off course?
19: I don't know, but I heard the steward say that the ship's spacephone is out of commission.
1: Does anyone aboard know you've got a miniature spacephone?
19: No, Commander.
20: I've got a fix, sir. They sure are off course by nearly 30 degrees.
1: Did you hear that, Tonga?
19: Yes.
20: And they must have been off for some time. There are thousands of DUs from the regular space lane.
1: Now, Tonga, listen. I could spacephone the correct course to you to give to the pilot, but that would mean somebody would know you're a space patrol agent. Of course, if the ship is really in trouble...
19: I don't think so. At least not yet.
1: Well, then Happy and I'll change vector and come close enough so that the pilot will pick us up in his viewscope. He'll naturally follow us.
19: And you lead the ship to Pluto?
1: No, oh, just a minute. Got the position charted, Happy?
20: Yes, sir. They're about here.
1: Tonga, you're much closer to Neptune than to Pluto. These outer planet ship line operations don't have too much reserve power. We'll lead you back to Neptune.
19: All right, Commander.
1: We're changing vector now. We should be in viewscope range in about half an hour. Go out and mingle with the passengers. Contact me if any serious trouble develops.
19: Right, Commander.
1: Corey out. Well, Happy, what was it you were saying about this Pluto run being boring?
18: Here's that schedule of Spaceways flights, Jolna. Most of them are inward bound from Pluto.
21: Spaceways Common is due this afternoon at Neptune City Spaceport. Leaves for Neptune's moon tomorrow morning.
18: That doesn't give us much time.
21: True, but it might give us a fine opportunity.
18: How do you mean?
21: Well, they're short haul to the moon coming up tomorrow. Chances are the maintenance crew won't do much work on the ship.
18: Yeah, that's right. They'll wait till he gets back, unless there's something that needs immediate attention.
21: All right, Cardo. Keep an eye on the comet when it comes in. After that long run from Pluto, the pilot and the rest of the crew will probably head for town for a good time.
18: Yeah, you're right, Jolna. Say, I wonder how that other ship's making out, the big passenger job.
21: Right now, the pilot's probably discovering he's millions of DUs off course and with a low power supply. But don't start making any inquiries, Cardo.
18: Don't worry. I'll wait for the official announcement. Another Spaceways ship lost.
20: Think they see us, sir?
1: We ought to. They show up strong enough in our viewscope.
20: Well, I hope the pilot has sense enough to follow us.
1: He'll probably be very glad to, Happy. I'm going to change vector now. Watch the screen and see if he follows us.
20: Yes, sir.
1: How about it, Happy?
20: I think he's got the idea all right, sir.
19: Tonga calling Commander Corey.
1: Corey here. Go ahead, Tonga.
19: I'm back in my compartment. Everything's all right.
1: Good. Does the pilot know we're headed for Neptune?
19: He just made an announcement through the public address system. We passengers have been told that the ship is making an emergency landing on Neptune.
1: There's no panic, I hope.
19: No, we've been assured that it's nothing serious. There's a lot of grumbling about the delay, but nobody's alarmed.
1: Well, find out all you can, Tonga. I'll arrange to meet you when you land on Neptune.
18: Did Jelena, something went wrong.
21: What do you mean?
18: That ship was supposed to get lost in the run to Pluto.
21: Well, what about it?
18: Just landed here on Neptune, of all the rotten breaks.
21: But the orbit computer did fail, didn't it?
18: Yes, but a space patrol ship happened along, and the pilot followed him to Neptune.
21: Did you say happened along?
18: Yes. Apparently, the space patrol ship didn't even know the passenger ship was in trouble. At least the space patrol didn't attempt to make contact.
21: Well, maybe it's better this way. Now we've got 35 or 40 unhappy passengers who'll tell their friends what an inefficient line Spaceways is. Next time, they'll all take transorbit.
18: One thing I admire about you, Jelena, you always look on the bright side of things.
21: How about the comet?
18: It's working out the way you said it would. The crew headed for town for a good time, and the ship is due for an overhaul after it gets back from Neptune's moon.
21: But it won't get back, Cardo. It's going to be blown up on the way.
18: Blown up?
21: Yes. You can sneak aboard tonight and plant an explosive in one of the aft compartments. I suggest the emergency rations compartment.
18: Suppose they check the ship before blastoff.
21: It isn't likely they'd check the emergency rations before a short trip to that moon. Especially when there's a major overhaul coming up in a couple of days. I've got it all worked out. The explosive will be in a regular emergency ration.
20: I've looked all over the spaceport, Commander, and I can't find Tonga.
17: I wonder what's delaying her. She's had plenty of time to check in at the space hotel and get back here.
20: Shall I look again, sir? And maybe she's over in Wing B.
17: Oh, here she comes, Happy. Yeah, she sees us. Let's move over here behind these pillars. Remember, Happy, don't call her by name.
0: Commander.
17: What did you find out?
0: The orbit computer and the ship had been tampered with. So had the space phone transmitter.
17: So somebody wanted that ship to get lost.
0: Yes. And I picked up a very interesting rumor about who might be behind it.
17: Who?
0: I've been talking to some of the Spaceways employees. They think Transorbit is trying to run them out of business.
17: Well, that's a serious charge. Do they have any evidence?
0: No, but I heard a certain name mentioned. Brox Cardo.
17: Brox Cardo, huh?
0: Yes. Cardo works for Jelena Fenton of Transorbit.
17: And what's Cardo supposed to do?
0: I couldn't learn anything specific, but I get the impression that Carter would do just about anything.
17: Transorbit's main offices are here in Neptune City. Happy, maybe you and I can check up on this Cardo.
20: Yes, sir.
17: And Tonga, the best thing for you to do is go ahead with our original plan.
0: You mean go on to Pluto?
17: Yes. When is the next passenger ship leaving for Pluto?
0: Spaceways hasn't any scheduled until day after tomorrow. But there is a transorbit ship leaving tomorrow morning.
17: And take that one. Oh, and by the way, this might be a good time to start gathering material for those magazine articles you're supposed to be writing.
0: Oh?
17: See if you can get an interview with Jelena Fenton at Transorbit.
0: All right, Commander.
17: In the meantime, Happy and I'll check up on Brox Cardo. Let's slow down a little, Happy. We don't want Cardo to suspect we're trailing him.
20: Yes, sir. He's heading for that spaceship.
17: Yeah, that's the Comet. Just got in from Pluto this afternoon.
20: See, it's a beautiful ship, isn't it, sir?
17: Yes, it's the pride of Spaceways. Hold it, Happy.
20: Cardo's getting in the ship.
17: Yes. I'm very curious to know why a transorbit employee is snooping around a Spaceways ship.
20: What do you suppose he's got in that box he's carrying?
17: Suppose we find out. Come on, Happy.
20: He's been in there a long time.
17: Up the ladder, Happy. Let's find out just what he's up to in there.
20: Which way, sir?
17: Look up forward. He may be tampering with the controls. Wrong guess, gentlemen.
20: Commander, look out!
18: Stay where you are, cadet.
20: Oh, yeah?
2: Cardo, put down that gun.
18: I'll try to get your feet, Commander. You'll get what the cadet got.
17: What are you doing in this ship?
18: Preparing the Comet for its last voyage.
17: What do you mean?
18: There's an explosive hidden in the aft compartment, timed to go off 2 hours after blastoff tomorrow.
17: But there'll be passengers aboard.
18: Yes, I know. It looks like there'll be two extra passengers, Commander. The cadet and you.
16: We'll be back with Space Patrol in just a moment. Gang, this is Space Patroller Dick Tufeld speaking from the Interplanetary School Stadium on Terra. Just saw a swell football game here. Listen to this crowd cheering the winners. Yes, it sure is fun when you're a winner. And here's something like that. Right, gang? 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
2: 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At the Neptune City spaceport, Commander Corey and Cadet Happy entered a spaceship to apprehend a suspected saboteur. The saboteur, Brox Cardo, attacking Buzz and Happy by surprise, put them to sleep with a ray gun. Now, heavily bound and gagged, they're locked in a compartment in the spaceship in which Cardo has planted an explosive, timed to go off 2 hours after the ship blasts off for Neptune's moon. Meanwhile, following Buzz's instructions, Tonga has called on Jelna Fenton, head of the Transorbit Space Lines, in her office on Neptune City. To obtain information, Tonga is posing as a writer for the Inner Planets Weekly magazine.
21: You have given me some very interesting facts, Miss Fenton. I won't take up any more of it.
18: Jelna, I... Oh, excuse me.
21: Oh, it's quite all right. I was just leaving.
3: Well, this young lady is writing an article about us for the Inner Planets Weekly.
18: Well, that's fine.
21: Thank you again, Miss Fenton. Goodbye.
3: Goodbye, and I think you're very wise to take a transorbit ship to Pluto.
21: Thank you.
3: The girl's not much of a space traveler. She was on the ship that got lost, frightened her to death.
18: That's so?
3: Now I am glad that ship got here safely. She'll write up her horrible experience on a spaceway ship and give transorbit a nice plug.
18: Yeah, swell. Now, what I wanted to
3: And I managed to work in that line of yours. You know, calling me the Queen of Space. Oh, of course, I did it very modestly.
18: Yeah, sure, Jolly. But listen... I planted the explosive in the comet, all right.
3: Oh, good. Did anyone see you?
18: Yes. Commander Corey of the Space Patrol.
3: What?
18: Now, don't worry. I took care of him and his cadet both. They're locked up on the ship. When the ship blows up tomorrow, they'll
3: be... Wait. Thought so. She was listening.
18: Who?
3: That girl, the reporter.
18: Oh, do you think she heard us?
3: We've got to find out. Come on, Cardo. We'll follow her and see where she goes.
22: If I could only get my hands free. We've got to get loose, Happy. There's a bomb aboard this ship. Cardo set it to go off, and the ship's about halfway to Neptune's moon. There. I'll untie your hands.
20: Thank you, sir.
22: I don't know how we're going to get out of this compartment, but we've got to.
20: Well, when somebody comes aboard, maybe they can hear us pounding on the door.
22: Possibly. This ship is heavily soundproof. Can't even hear the roar of the rockets when... I wonder...
20: You mean... Maybe we've already blasted off?
22: It could be. Listen. No.
20: I don't hear anything.
22: There's no telling how long that ray gun put us to sleep. If we're in flight now, that bomb may go off any second.
20: Well, let's try banging on the door.
22: All right, Hap.
20: Hey, open up. Open up. Anybody out there? Open up.
22: Oh, wait a minute.
20: Do you hear anything?
22: Yes.
20: Hey, somebody's heard us. Tonga!
21: Commander. Happy, are you all right?
22: Yes, Tonga, but how did you know we were here?
21: I overheard Carter tell Jelna.
20: Oh, so we haven't blasted off.
22: Obviously not. Now we gotta find that bomb and get it out of the ship.
20: Yes, sir.
21: Commander, I think Carter and Jelna are after me.
22: They may think so, Tonga, but as a matter of fact, we're after them. As soon as we fix that bomb, we'll be on our way. Let's get at it, Happy.
20: I can carry the bomb, sir.
22: It's not heavy, huh?
21: Are you sure that's the right box?
22: Yes, Tonga. It's the only one that was hidden in the emergency ration storage compartment.
20: Yeah, you can tell by the weight. This box is twice as heavy as the others.
22: Happy, you and I'll take this bomb to the Space Patrol emergency officer here at the spaceport for detonating, and we'll all meet later at Gate 7.
20: Yes, sir.
22: Tonga, while we're doing that, you call Neptune Unit Space Patrol headquarters and alert them to pick up Cardo and Jelna Fenton.
18: Look, there they are. We're too late, Jelna. That girl set them loose.
3: Why didn't you give the commander and that cadet another blast with a ray gun? It would have kept them unconscious till after the comet blasted off.
18: Now, what difference does it make now? The girl found them.
3: Makes a lot of difference. Commander won't lose any time in getting out an alarm for us.
18: What'll we do?
3: Well, let's get to our ship and blast off. We've got to get off Neptune.
18: Yeah, we got to get off Neptune before Corey has a chance to alert the space patrol.
3: Oh, wait. Girl's leaving and coming this way.
18: Get out of sight before she sees us.
3: I'd like to really fix her.
18: Never mind the girl.
3: Wait a minute. It might be a good idea to take her with us.
18: What for?
3: Don't be an idiot. You've got that ray gun, haven't you?
18: Yeah.
3: Then get her.
18: With all these people around?
3: Come on. If we handle it right, nobody will notice. Just have that gun ready. Now, Cardo.
18: In a hurry, miss?
3: Oh,
21: Why, Miss Fenton, what a nice surprise.
0: You're not half as surprised as you're going to be.
18: This is a ray gun on your back. Now come along quietly. Get moving out toward the ships.
20: Tonga's not at Gate 7, Commander.
18: I know, and she won't be.
20: What?
18: She never did call headquarters. I just checked. Tonga's not in the habit of disobeying orders.
20: But what happened?
18: Jelena Fenton's own private space cruiser just blasted off. I got the report from space control.
20: Well, sir, do you think she has Tonga with her?
18: That's what I'm afraid of, Happy. Get to our ship. We're going after them. I've got the ship on vector for Saturn, Jelena.
0: Put it in full acceleration. We've got to get plenty of distance between us and Neptune.
18: Yeah. How's the girl?
0: Still locked up in the compartment. Oh, I found out who she is.
18: Yeah, who?
0: Tonga, assistant security chief of the space patrol.
18: Oh, that's not good.
0: Why?
18: This could mean plenty of trouble.
0: Oh, and I suppose you don't think we're in trouble now? Tonga can help keep Corey off our necks.
18: Yeah, but will she?
0: Save her own, sure. Besides, we don't care whether she cooperates or not.
18: Jelena, look, the rearview scope.
0: Ship.
18: It's coming right toward us and gaining every second. Jelena, they're after us.
0: Now, don't get excited. Calm down.
18: That's a space patrol ship. It's Corey.
0: So much the better. Relax, Cardo. Relax.
20: It's a private cruiser, sir.
18: Yes, with a transorbit trademark on it. It's Jelena Fenton's ship, all right.
20: And we're sure gaining on it.
18: They must know they're being followed. They don't seem to be doing anything about it. Turn on the spacophone, Happy.
20: Yes, sir.
18: This is Commander Corey aboard Terra 5 calling Jelena Fenton and private cruiser N-56. Corey to Jelena Fenton.
19: Cruiser N-56 to Terra 5. Go ahead.
18: Return to Neptune immediately. You're under arrest.
19: Really, Commander?
18: Is Brox Cardo aboard?
19: Brox Cardo? Well, I never heard of him.
18: This is an order, Miss Fenton. Return to Neptune immediately, or we'll have to use force.
19: It's very interesting, Commander, but I don't think you will. You wouldn't want to risk harming your assistant security chief, would you?
18: So you have Tonga aboard?
19: That's right, Commander. I suppose you think I'm bluffing.
18: No, Jelena. I believe you. And I'm warning you, if you harm Tonga in any way...
19: If you don't want her harmed, then I suggest you just go about your own business and leave us alone. Goodbye, Commander.
18: Jelena, listen.
19: Tonga calling Commander Corey.
20: Hey, Tonga's still got her miniature spacophone, and she's on her private frequency.
18: Go ahead, Tonga.
19: Commander, I'm aboard Jelena Fenton's private cruiser.
18: I know. Happy and I are right behind you. I just talked to Jelena, and she refused to return to Neptune.
19: I've tried to get out of the compartment, but I can't. It's locked.
18: Well, listen, Tonga. Right now, Jelena has the upper hand. If we join airlocks with her ship, she'll carry out her threat to harm you.
19: Well, she'll have to land sometime.
18: Yes, but that still doesn't help your case. Where is your compartment?
19: Amidships, on the starboard side.
18: I'm going to try something, Tonga. Maybe a little risky, but in the long run, you'll stand a better chance of getting away.
19: Anything you say, Commander.
18: Whatever you do, don't let Jelena know I've talked to you by miniature spacephone.
19: Yes, sir.
18: Obey their orders exactly. Corey out. Happy, while I put on my spacesuit, get me an atomic torch.
20: Atomic torch, yes, sir.
18: Hurry. I'll pull up close to Jelena's ship. Up to. His ship's right off our starboard.
0: Now, I guess he doesn't believe we've got Tonga aboard. But if he starts anything, he'll find out soon enough.
4: Corey to Jelena. Corey to Jelena.
18: You gonna talk to him?
0: Yes. What is it, Commander?
4: I want to be sure Tonga's aboard.
0: Don't you trust me?
4: I want to see that she's all right.
0: Well, that's fair enough. Cardo, go bring Tonga up here so the Commander can see her.
18: Okay. Keep pulling in closer to Jelena's ship, Happy.
20: We're nearly touching now, sir.
18: I'm going to keep back so they can't see that I've got a spacesuit on. You know what to do.
20: Yes, sir. As soon as you tell Jelena that you see Tonga, I let our ship drop back a little, and you go out the airlock and jetpack over to Jelena's ship.
18: That's right. Turn on the spacephone, Happy. Well, Jelena, have you got Tonga? Let's see her.
19: Yes, Commander. She's right here at the nose port. Don't you see her?
18: Yes. Are you all right, Tonga?
19: Yes, Commander. Now, are you satisfied, Commander?
18: Just see that you don't harm her.
19: Then get your ship away from here.
18: Cut it, Happy.
20: Okay, sir.
18: All right. Drop back now. I'm going out the airlock.
20: Be careful, sir.

0: Corey's pulled his ship away.
1: Good. He finally got some sense.
0: I was afraid for a while he was going to connect airlocks.
1: Would have been just too bad for Tongue if he had.
0: I'll take her back and lock her up again.
1: All right.
2: Never mind. I'll take care of
3: Corey!
2: Her.
4: Commander!
2: Don't reach for that gun, Cardo!
4: Cardo!
5: Spencer, you are, Miss Spencer.
4: Let go of me, Tongue! Let go!
5: And stop struggling.
2: Drop it, Cardo! All right, you asked for it!
6: I just stay down there. How did you get aboard, Corey?
0: Doesn't the spacesuit give you a hint? I came in through the airlock. I triggered the latch with an atomic cutting torch. Tonga, you can let go of Miss Fenton now. I've got her covered.
7: Yes, Commander.
0: We'll lock them up after I contact Happy. Commander Corey calling Cadet Happy.
8: You made it, sir.
0: Right, Happy. Tonga and I have got Cardo and Miss Fenton. She seems pretty unhappy. I suppose she's disappointed because there won't be an article about her in the Inner Planet Weekly.
8: Well, tell her to cheer up, sir. There'll be a nice long one about her in the next Space Patrol crime report.
9: We'll be back with an action preview of next week's exciting Space Patrol story in just a moment. 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So don't wait. 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But remember, this offer will soon end. Time is really running out. So gang, hurry. 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And now for a preview of next week's exciting Space Patrol story. Buzz and Happy are climbing the face of a steep cliff on the planet Saturn in pursuit of a criminal. At one side of them, a great waterfall thunders down 1,000 feet to the valley below.
10: Kolgar must have reached the top, Commander. I don't see him.
0: It's amazing. He went up this cliff like a mountain goat.
10: It's sure hard to get a foothold.
0: Look out, Happy. There's a rock falling.
10: Smoking rockets. Wow, that was close.
0: There are more coming. Press close to the side of the cliff.
10: Hey, it looks like the whole top of the mountain is coming down on us.
0: That's Kolgar's work. He started a landslide.
10: And it's coming down right on top of us. What are we going to do?
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0: This is your commander, gang, with a story about the warriors in your bloodstream. 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
9: 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Other players were Nina Barra, Virginia Hewitt, and Norman Jolly. 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

0: Murder at Midnight.
1: That look in his eyes, like a madman. He wants to kill me. Someone does. Like the other three, lying on the floor in a pool of blood. Almost 12 o'clock. Midnight. Any minute now, there'll be a ring. Or a knock.
2: Midnight, the witching hour when the night is darkest, our fears the strongest, and our strength at its lowest ebb. Midnight, when the graves gape open and death strikes. How? You'll learn the answer in just a minute in The Creeper.

0: And now, Murder at Midnight. On this program, we bring you the best and most blood-curdling stories ever written. And so now we bring you a tale which you may have heard before. A tale which we consider a classic in terror and suspense. The Creeper by Joseph Ruskall.
1: In the kitchenette of a New York apartment, a man and his wife listened to the evening news broadcast.
2: New York. The unknown killer called the Creeper has struck again, adding a third female corpse to his toll. Virginia Peters, a comely waitress, was found strangled to death in her third floor apartment early this morning while her radio blared. As in the previous murders, a note was found scrawled on the wall with the victim's lipstick and the plea, "For heaven's sake, catch me before I kill more. I cannot control myself." Oh. Police insist...
3: Now, why'd you turn it off?
4: Oh, how awful, and in this very neighborhood.
3: Let's hear the rest. It's very interesting.
4: Oh, you... Don't go turning that radio on again, Steve Grant. Heard enough. I'll go out of my mind, for heaven's sake.
3: That's it. A good, solid clue.
4: What is?
3: For heaven's sake. How many men ever use that expression?
4: Oh, shut up.
3: Okay, Mrs. Grant. Pass the biscuits, my little pigeon.
4: Pass the biscuits. Eat, eat, eat. Three women in 3 days murdered in cold blood by a mad fiend right here in Washington Heights. I'm too sick to go out, too scared to stay in. The lock's broke. He sits there eating, eating, eating, past the biscuits.
3: There's nothing wrong with my appetite, my love.
4: Of course. That's what costs you your job on the police force. When I even think of...
3: Some men drink to escape. I eat.
4: Escape what? What?
3: An ugly tongue, a beautiful face, and a roving eye. In short, a wife.
4: So you're starting that again, you and your crazy jealousy.
3: Yeah, maybe that's the Creeper's way of escaping too, Georgia. Who knows?
4: Shut up. Go ahead and get a divorce. Go ahead. Can I help it if men look at me? I don't know why you come home at all. Where do you go? What do you do with yourself? Where were you this morning? Why'd you come back?
3: To eat. But someday I'll lose my appetite for that too. And when I do, my dear, there'll be no escape. And now I'm off again. Kiss. Still using stage lipstick. Wipe it off. How many times must I tell you? You're married now, remember?
4: Steve, wait.
3: Yeah?
4: At least go buy my medicine.
3: Sorry, I got no time.
4: Don't leave me here alone. Stay home this evening. Please, I'm afraid.
3: Oh, don't be silly, pet. Nothing will happen to you. You got a doorman here, an elevator boy, Mrs. Stone across the hall, a phone. You're safe enough.
4: But the night lock, it doesn't work.
3: Oh, now you can't lock me out anymore.
4: It doesn't catch. Something's happened to it since last night. Steve.
3: Get a new one.
4: I can't get a locksmith. I've tried all day. Steve, please. If I want to phone you, where will you be?
3: Out. Goodbye. Take care of your cold. Steve Grant.
5: Huh?
3: Well, if it isn't old Pearly Chase, how are you?
5: Here you got thrown off the force, Steve.
3: Yeah, I hear you got thrown off the news, Pearly.
5: You heard wrong. I wasn't fired. I was just warned.
3: I wasn't fired either. Just suspended for 3 days. Eating a lamb chop at Casey's when I should have been ringing in from the box at 162nd with all that trouble up there. On my way to headquarters now for reinstatement. I eat too much, my trouble is.
5: I drink too much. Hey, you're living up at the Heights, Steve.
3: Yeah.
5: That's funny, me too.
3: Yeah?
5: Hey, you're married now to a beautiful and lovely young... with admiration.
3: Say it again.
5: I think I knew her. Wasn't her stage name Georgia Dixon?
3: Yeah, that's her. I love that wench, but... the women. How does a guy handle them? You know, maybe the Creeper has the right method.
5: Thank you for taking the words out of my mouth. Who's the Creeper, Steve? Any angles?
3: You tell me, and I'll split the reward with you. Say, what do you think of Inspector Bradley's inside job theory?
5: Nuts. Every janitor's a creeper? And as for that doorman Jim Ellis, just because he worked at two of the three murder apartments? Pure coincidence. Anyway, they've released him. One thing, though, and I don't think even Bradley's put it together yet.
3: Yeah?
5: In all three cases, just before the Creeper struck, the door locks had already been tampered with.
3: You don't say.
5: You got a theory?
3: Well, sure. I mean, you take that note on the wall. For heaven's sake, in every case, for heaven's sake, catch me before I kill more.
5: I cannot control myself.
3: Right.

0: So smart, he's just crazy. You play along crazy and you're one jump ahead of him. That's the trouble with Inspector Bradley. Why, he's up a tree. You expect logical clues from a madman? You play along crazy, make out you're the creeper. And what do you get?
1: Well, go ahead, let's see.
0: All right, the victims are all redheads, every one. You've noticed that, of course. 3 in 3 days?
1: Yeah, now that you mention
0: it. They all lived in the Heights, right? Agnes Martin, Jane Krutsky, Virginia Peters?
1: Right.
0: What was the number of the apartment in each case? Agnes lived in 1A, Jane 2B, Virginia 3C. Don't ask me the why or wherefore. Don't ask me the logic. Just play along crazy. See what I mean? Where's he going to strike next?
1: Huh? I don't catch you.
0: The next victim of the creeper also lives in the Heights. She's a redhead. Her night lock's been tampered with. She's going to get hers today, and her apartment number's 4D. Well, why are you looking at me? Don't you like my arithmetic?
1: Pearlie, my wife's a redhead. We live in the Heights, and our apartment number is... You're just a boozy reporter.
2: Your apartment number?
3: 4D, I told you.
2: 4D, of course. It's pretty late, but I'll have it delivered. I was busy admiring your lipstick, Mrs. Grant. I've nothing like it in stock. 4D, I should have guessed it anyway.
3: Why?
2: Well, a face is a number. Believe me, since you've moved into the neighborhood, Mrs. Grant, for me it has a special number, like Double Dandy Delicious Dream. 4Ds, you see?
3: Go on. Bet you tell that to every customer, female.
2: I'm a ladies' man? Like the creeper? What did I say? What's going on in this block? Raw nerves, you can't joke. The creeper, that's all I hear all day. It's mass hysteria. There ain't such an animal.
3: You don't think so?
2: I assure you, Mrs. Grant, it's a fairy tale for circulation of the tabloids. I'll send your prescription up with the boy.
3: No, I'll just wait here for it.
2: Well, it'll take some time. You should go right home and stay there if you're just getting over the flu. I'll tell you what. I'll deliver it myself. It'll be a pleasure.
3: No. I'll wait. I may not go right back. I don't want to be there alone. I'm afraid.
2: Very well. Suit yourself. Have a seat. For heaven's sake, stop me before I kill more.
3: What?
2: I cannot control myself. Wait! I was only joking, Mrs. Grant. Wait, Mrs. Grant, your prescription.
4: Stone.
5: Why, yes. What's your hurry, dear?
4: I just got such a scare. Since these awful murders in this neighborhood.
5: Yes, isn't it terrible? Oh. I'm simply frightened to death myself. You walking home?
4: Yeah, I guess so.
5: Well, I'll go with you. It's good we live in the same house.
4: At least if I had a double lock, but the night one doesn't work.
5: Oh, really? Well, I have a chain lock besides, and still
4: the way it is, I sit and shiver when there's a sound at the door. Can't get a locksmith. Tried all day, but they're all so busy. Mr. Frank on the corner promised to, but didn't know when. Why are they all so busy?
5: Well, my dear, because every woman in the neighborhood's changing theirs, too. Simply a nightmare. Oh, but don't you worry. We'll stay together this evening. Mr. Stone's out, too. Think of it. We've never visited, though we live right across the hall from each other. Isn't that like a big city, for heaven's sake? Or would you rather I dropped in on you?
4: Well, I don't know.
5: Well, make it your place, then. Isn't it horrible, the ghastly things they're saying? The theories one doesn't know what to think next. You believe the latest?
4: The latest?
5: That maybe it's a woman, the creeper?
4: A woman?
5: Can you beat it? I just can't imagine how in the world the police figure that, for heaven's sakes. Can you? I say, can you, Miss Grant?
4: I don't know. I was just thinking of something my husband
5: Though
4: said.
5: I can see where a married woman now, if her husband was faithless, well, I can understand such a theory, because they take my husband now. You've met Mr. Stone, haven't you? Well, Mrs. Grant, why on earth are you staring at me like that, for heaven's sakes?
4: I don't feel well. I must... get home. I feel faint.
5: But Mrs. Grant, for heaven's sake.
6: Sobbing with terror, a woman with red hair runs up the dark street, back to her apartment and the door with the broken lock, as the hands of the clock move on towards 12 o'clock and...
7: murder at midnight.

0: And now, back to Murder at Midnight and The Creeper. Back to Georgia Grant, hurrying hysterically through the dark streets towards the apartment with the broken lock on the door.
1: Good evening, ma'am. Oh. Out late, aren't you?
2: Oh, yeah, you're the new doorman?
1: Just relieving Charlie. Nice night.
2: Yeah, it was very nice.
1: Here, let me ring the elevator for you.
2: No, you don't have to trouble.
1: No trouble, ma'am. There. Apartment 4D, huh?
2: Yeah. How did you know?
1: Doesn't take long.
2: When will this elevator come?
1: Coming now. Terrible things, ma'am. The happenings.
2: What?
1: The creeper. It's sort of...
3: Going up?
2: Yeah.
3: Up and down. The ups and downs of life, that's me. I'm a living milkshake, Mrs. Grant. Uh-oh.
2: What's wrong, Jimmy?
3: Stuck. Imagine getting stuck between the third and fourth with a production like you.
2: Get going, Sonny. You want me to report you?
3: Okay. Can't you take a joke? Maybe I misconstrued that smile you always give me. Maybe you shouldn't ought to smile that way. Fourth floor.
2: Let me out.
3: If I drop in later, will you be more receptive?
2: Oh, home. Oh, thank goodness. At last. Must be going out of my mind. Key. Where's my key? Darn this lock. Darn the lock. Hello. Is the locksmith in yet? Why, I want to know how soon I can get my lock changed. Yes, I know it's late, but he promised. This is Mrs. Grant. Yes, 4D, yes. I know you just explained to me, but
4: hello,
2: I must...
4: Georgia?
2: Yes? Yes, so won't you...
4: I've
2: please...
4: been waiting for you.
5: Oh! Don't, you little fool. It's me. Do you want the whole house to... That's better.
2: What are you doing here?
4: Oh, don't worry. You haven't got a thing to worry about now. I've come to protect you. Give me the phone. Hello? Never mind about the lock, thank you. Sit down. Make yourself at home. Been waiting here for you. Long time no see, Georgia.
2: What do you want, Pearlie?
4: Me? A headline. Your husband wants, too. He wants I should keep an eye on you.
2: What's that?
4: Sure. You didn't think Steve and I were acquainted, did you? Oh, yes. From way back. Just met him at a bar.
2: I don't believe you. What do you mean, keep an eye on me?
4: Oh, just in case the creeper...
2: Oh.
4: You heard of the character?
2: You're mad. You've always been mad, Pearlie Chase. Where is Steve? Why should he send you here? Why should he think the creeper will come here? What are you doing here?
4: Told you. Playing along crazy. Got a drink?
2: You're drunk now. And you're getting right out of here. You're nothing but a no-good rummy.
4: And you're nothing but a no-good... You finish it. When I took the drink, it was to drown you out, and you know it. I'm still a rum pot, Angel. Which means I haven't got rid of you yet.
2: Get out.
4: You're a little two-timing redhead. You're all the same, you redheads. Even a wedding ring can't change you. Don't play the innocent. My business is snooping. I make a living at it between drinks. So your new motto's love thy neighbor, huh? Mr. Stone across the hall? Poor dumb Steve.
2: I'm warning you. Get out or I'll call the police.
5: Stay where you are.
2: Hard, Pearlie. What are you doing with that gun?
4: I wouldn't pick up that phone if I were you. You see, there's a big reward for the creeper and a heck of an exclusive, and I don't want to share it. I'm riding a hunch. Now, sit down, darling. Just play along with me while I play along crazy. Sit down. That's it. Like we're expecting company. Let's have some music. Don't just sit. Let's have some music. I said turn on the radio. That's it. That's a good girl. Dance music. Let's dance. Give me your arm. Let's dance. Like old times. Around and around like my brain. Why are you trembling? I still love you, you little fool. Ask me why. I love you. I love you, you lovely redhead. I could kill you and you deserve it. With the radio on, you could scream and no one would hear. I could put my hand on your throat like this and I could strangle you. Why are you crying? Stop it. I'm here to protect you. Stop crying. Cut it, I say. Cut it out. I can't stand it. I never could. Okay. You want me to leave? All right, I will. It's your funeral. What am I saving you for, anyway? Where's my hat? In a few minutes, there'll be a knock or a ring or the door will just open. And you'll be lying in a pool of blood like the other three. Goodbye, my worthless. Give my regards to the creeper.
2: What if he comes back? He wants to kill me. He wants to kill me. Somebody wants to kill me. I must lie down. My head is splitting. Trying to frighten me. Jealous spite, that's it. Like the other three. In a pool of blood. Like the other three, like the other three. Almost 12 o'clock. Any minute now there'll be a knock. Or a ring. Yes?
6: Doorman, Mrs. Grant.
2: Yes?
6: The druggist is here with a medicine. Shall I let him up?
2: A medicine? Yes, let it... No. Don't let that man up.
6: Want me to bring it up?
2: No. I'm perfectly all right. I don't need any... I don't need it, you hear? Don't you dare come up. Don't anyone...

0: Please, please, I must have it changed right away. My lock, my door lock. Yes, this is Mrs. Grant. Yes, I do want it. Of course, anyone can get in, anyone. They want to murder me, but I don't know who. It's the creeper. Oh, you'll come right away? Thank you, thank you. Thank you so much, but hurry, please hurry, or I'll go out of my mind. Oh, thank the Lord. Thank the Lord. Like the other three in a pool of blood. Any minute now, a knock or a ring. Oh. Who's there?
1: It's me, dear, Mrs. Stone.
0: Oh, what do you want?
1: I've been worried about you. Are you ill?
0: No, I'm all right, Mrs. Stone. I'm feeling fine.
1: Open up, dear. Don't you want me to keep you company?
0: No, no, no, thank you. I was just... Oh, stop that. Oh,
1: do let me in, silly, and we'll...
0: No, no, please, go away. I'm going to sleep. Go away. You hear me? Go away. Hello.
2: Hello, Georgia. You all right?
0: Oh, Steve. Steve, I've been frantic. So good to hear your voice. Where are you?
2: At headquarters. I'm coming right home. Sweetheart, is anything wrong? You said
0: no,
2: so.
0: No, not now, not when I hear you, Steve. I don't know what came over me all day. I've been imagining things. So silly. My nerves.
2: I'm sorry about supper tonight, honey. I wasn't myself. My job had me down, but now everything's
0: okay. Oh, of course. Forgive me, Steve. I've been bad, bad, wicked. Oh, darling, if you knew what I've gone through tonight, the most dreadful state. And then that... Steve, did you send someone here today?
2: Pearly Chase?
0: Then you did?
2: Yeah, to keep you company. Isn't he still with you?
0: No, I just got rid of him.
2: Oh, I wish you hadn't. He's an all right guy. Smart reporter. Lives in the neighborhood, too. Honey, it sounds cockeyed. I mean, Pearly's theory, but I was kind of worried when I got to thinking, so... Listen, Georgia.
0: Yes?
2: Don't let anyone in the house till I get home.
0: No, I won't, Steve.
2: Not anyone, do you hear? Not anyone.
0: Oh, Steve, wait.
2: What?
0: Wait, Steve, it's... Thank goodness at last now I can breathe easy. Darling, just a minute.
2: Georgia. Hello. Hello, Georgia.
3: Mr. Frank?
4: Mr. Frank.
3: Thank goodness you've come. Please, step in. It's the lock on this door I want. Just a moment, my husband's on the phone.
2: Can you hear me, Georgia?
0: Steve?
2: Yeah, what happened? There was something else I wanted to tell you.
0: It's all right, darling. Everything's all right now, Steve. You needn't worry.
2: Didn't I just hear you talking to someone? Was that somebody at the door?
0: No, it's no one, dear. It's just Mr. Frank, the locksmith.
2: Cut
0: a load.
2: Georgia, listen. Listen, Georgia. That's what I was going to tell you.
0: What is?
2: The police are on a new trail. They think maybe a locksmith. Georgia, you listening? They think maybe the creeper's a locksmith.
0: Oh.
2: Get him out, quick.
5: What nice lipstick you
2: Georgia,
5: use,
2: can you hear
5: Mrs.
2: Me?
5: Grant.
0: Oh,
5: yes. Very nice lipstick.
2: Georgia.
5: Very nice.
2: Can you hear me, Georgia? Georgia. Hello, Georgia.
5: Hello?
2: Hello, who's this?
5: Hurry. Catch me before I kill more. For heaven's sake.
6: Soft footsteps hurrying down the corridor. Away from the door with the broken lock, now standing ajar, the body of a red-headed woman. And still, should she not have known that her only visitor would be death when the clocks struck 12 for
7: murder at midnight?

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0: Good evening, friends. This is your host to welcome you once again to the Inner Sanctum. Do come in and join our circle, but watch out you don't get double-crossed. you're disturbed by those bodies dangling from the ceiling. Well, you know some people, they just die to come here. Then they hang around week after week and never say a word.
1: Well, I have a theory about that, Mr. Host.
0: What's that, Mary?
1: Maybe the reason they're hanging around is because they think we're going to serve refreshments later on.
0: Sure, that could be, all right.
1: You know, lots of folks are like that. And who can blame them? When there's good food ahead, they just won't leave. And that's especially true if there's a chance that Lipton tea is on the menu. Now, the reason for that is simply this. Lipton tea is tea at its delicious best, because Lipton's has such grand, brisk flavor. In fact, brisk is the very word the tea experts themselves use to describe Lipton's full, hearty taste. You'll agree, I'm sure, the very first time you try it, for Lipton's is so lively and full-bodied and satisfying. Yes, it's that brisk flavor that makes more people buy and enjoy Lipton's than any other brand of tea in the world. So whenever you ask for tea, make sure you ask for Lipton tea.

0: And now, friends, draw close your chairs. If there are no faint hearts among us, we'll begin tonight's tale of terror. A story written especially for Inner Sanctum by Michael Sklar. Our star tonight is Santa Sotega, who plays the role of Elwood Fitch in You Could Die Laughing.
1: We wanted to escape our problem, forget about it, so we went to the movies. But there was a doctor in the story, and every time he appeared on the screen, I remembered. Halfway through the picture, I couldn't sit there anymore. I nudged Catherine, and we got up and walked out. The street was cold, dark, and empty.
2: Elwood, what do you want to do now?
1: I just want to go back home.
2: All right, dear.
1: Get in the car.
2: Elwood, I want to talk to you.
1: All right, there's time for that.
2: Please, dear, let's stop being silly about this thing. Let's face it.
1: I am facing it.
2: But you're not.
1: Don't argue with me.
2: For heaven's sake, don't you understand? The doctor said you only got a year to live unless we move to Arizona.
1: Doctors are human. They can make mistakes.
2: Not three doctors.
1: I don't care.
2: Oh, why are you so stubborn? Why are you so dead set against Arizona?
1: You ought to know why, Catherine.
2: Me?
1: Yes, you.
2: Because of me?
1: Yes. I haven't given you much, Catherine, not even children. But I've been able to make a living. We've been able to get along. What would I do in Arizona without a job and without money?
2: Elwood, slow down.
1: I can still drive a car, Catherine.
2: You're speeding.
1: Let me alone.
2: Passing through a red light. Elwood, that man crossing the street. Look out, you...
1: Hi. Catherine. Did I?
2: Yes. He's lying on the ground.
1: Good Lord. He walked in front of the car.
2: We've got to help him. Is he?
1: He's dead.
2: Oh, Elwood.
1: I didn't mean to do it. I couldn't help it. It happened so fast.
2: Better call the police.
1: Police?
2: Well, you said he's dead.
1: The police. Catherine, there's no one but us on the street. Nobody else saw it happen.
2: What difference does that make?
1: Get back in the car.
2: Elwood, are you suggesting
1: I was speeding. I passed a red light. And now this. They'll arrest me. They'll put me on trial for manslaughter.
2: But my...
1: He's dead, isn't he? We can't help him. Won't do him any good if I go to jail.
2: But running away, leaving the body...
1: Catherine, we've got enough troubles without this. We're going to get into the car and drive straight to the garage. I've got a year to live, and I'm not going to spend it in prison.
3: Good evening, Mr. Fitch. Want me to put the car away for you?
1: Yes.
3: Show must have let out early, huh?
1: We didn't stay to the end, Dan. I didn't care for the picture.
3: Ah, them pictures. I always tell my wife. Say, what did you hit?
1: Hit?
3: Yeah, your front bumper. Blood on it.
1: Oh, that blood. A dog ran in front of the car. Do me a favor, Dan. Wash it off before you put the car away.
3: Sure thing, Mr. Fitch.
1: I didn't sleep well that night. Bad dreams, all mixed up. About doctors. But they all looked like the man lying on the street. And their faces were covered with blood. I woke up, exhausted.
2: Breakfast is on the table, Elwood.
1: Just a moment.
2: That newspaper can wait. Your toast is getting cold.
1: Oh, here it is.
2: What are you looking for?
1: The story.
2: You mean last night? It's in the newspaper?
1: Listen to this. Stenger, victim of hit-and-run driver. The body of Augie Stenger, underworld character, was discovered early this morning at the intersection of Broad and Main Streets. Police believe Stenger was the victim of a hit-and-run driver.
2: The front door.
1: Yes.
2: Do you think it's the police?
1: I don't know. Get a grip on yourself. I'll see who it is.
4: Morning. You, Mr. Fitch?
1: Yes. What can I do for you?
4: I don't like to talk business on the front doorstep.
1: Business?
4: It's about last night, that accident.
1: What accident?
4: Don't try to act innocent. I saw that hit and run. Now can I come back?
1: Let me handle this, Andrew. Who are you?
4: My name is Chandler. I was sitting in my car last night at Broad and Main Street. I saw the accident and I followed you home. Thought I ought to talk to you about it this morning.
1: What do you want?
4: The cops are looking for that hit-and-run driver. I'm the only guy that knows you're him. It ought to be worth something for me to keep my mouth shut.
1: You want money?
4: Yeah. Blackmail.
2: Don't talk to him, Edward. Send him away.
1: No, we can't do that, Catherine. He'd go to the police.
2: But Edward...
1: Leave this to me. All right, Chandler. I'll give you the money.
4: How much?
1: $500.
4: That's chicken feed.
1: $1,000.
4: Yeah, now you're talking sense. When do I get it?
1: I'll give it to you now. It's in my coat pocket. Here it is. You'll find exactly $1,000 in $20 bills.
4: Thanks.
1: Now, get out of here.
4: Now, wait a minute. Don't get nasty, Fitch. I'm doing you a favor.
1: You got your money. Now get out.
4: I'm going. But I'll be back. We'll call this the first installment.
2: Elwood, where did you get that money you gave him?
1: Money?
2: Last night you said we couldn't go to Arizona because we had no money. Yet you just gave that man $1,000. Where'd you get it?
1: I was ashamed to tell you. I took it from Stinger.
2: Stinger?
1: The man we hit. I put my hand inside his coat to see if his heart was beating. The money was in the inside pocket.
2: Edward, how could you?
1: Don't look at me like that, Catherine. We've been married a long time. Long enough for you to know that I'm not a crook or a murderer.
2: But to kill a man and then take his money.
1: Try to understand. All day long I've been thinking. A year to live. A year to live. When you know you're going to die, it does something to you. You forget what's right and what's wrong. I thought, with that $1,000 and the few hundred we've got in the bank, I thought we might be able to go to Arizona after all.
2: Well, the money is gone.
1: Yes.
2: Don't think about it anymore.
1: How can I stop thinking? You heard what Chandler said. That $1,000 is the first installment. He'll blackmail us out of everything we own.

0: Jen!
1: Shut the door, quick.
2: Who is it, Catherine?
1: Shut that door, Mrs. Fitch.
2: You were here only yesterday. What do you want now?
1: The cops are after me. You and me are in the same boat.
2: What have you done? What do they want you for?
1: Murder.
0: Murder?
2: You shouldn't have come here.
1: I figure this place ought to make a pretty good hideout.
2: No. You can't stay here.
1: Who's going to stop me?
0: I won't allow it, Elwood. I won't have this man in my house.
1: All right, cut the squawk.
2: No. I stood a lot in you, Chandler, but stay away from me.
0: Don't you dare touch him. Elwood! Oh. Elwood!
2: Don't cry, Kathy. I'm all right.
1: Any more back talk, Fitch?
2: No.
1: Okay. I'm moving in.
2: He took over the house. He used Catherine and me as servants, treated us like dirt. There was nothing we could do about it. Just the three of us, cooped up in that little house. We couldn't go out. Food and cigarettes were sent up from the store. We'd gone like that until Tuesday morning.
0: Hush, Elwood. Chandler will hear you.
2: He can't. He's in the bedroom.
0: You're going to give yourself up?
2: I can't stand this anymore. I can't stand it.
0: Well, do what you think is best, darling.
2: I've made up my mind. Rather than put up with that man, I'd prefer to go to prison. I'll call the police right now. Hello, operator. Get me police headquarters.
1: Got a pal at headquarters, Fitch.
2: Hey, Chandler. Don't point that gun at me.
1: Cancel that call.
2: Oh, all right. Hello, operator. Operator. Never mind that call to police headquarters. No, nothing's wrong. I just made a mistake. Thank you.
1: You made your last mistake, Fitch.
3: Imagine that black villain, Jack Chandler. First he blackmails Elwood, then he blackjacks him, and now he blackballs him from using his own telephone. You know what I'd do if I were Elwood? I'd apply for a writ of habeas corpus. That is, if Chandler doesn't turn Elwood into a corpus first.
4: Things do look bad for Elwood, I must admit, Mr. Host. My, what a lot of unpleasant surprises he's been having.
3: Yes, and he's in for a lot more, Mary.
4: Goodness. Well, right now, I'd much rather talk about pleasant surprises.
3: Well, that's a lady's privilege, Mary. You go right ahead.
4: A good instance of a pleasant surprise happened to me one of those glorious sunny days last week. Florence Perry and I drove out to the woods to gather spring wildflowers. But we'd scarcely reached the woods when the sky clouded over, and in a few minutes we were chilled to the bone. Back to the car we hurried, figuring the whole afternoon was ruined. And it was then that Florence brought out that pleasant surprise I mentioned. A whole big thermos of heavenly hot Lipton tea. Well, we sat down and had ourselves a regular tea party right there in the woods. Suddenly everything seemed bright and cheery again. Lipton's had certainly saved the day with its bracing, cheery taste, its delightful, brisk flavor. The same thing happens so often with so many folks. Any time during the day, Lipton's is a pleasant, refreshing treat. Tea with a glorious, full-bodied tang that adds extra zest to every occasion. The reason? It's worthwhile remembering, friends. Lipton tea has brisk flavor.
3: Now, friends, let's get back to those lovely people, Jack Chandler and Elwood Fitch. Chandler the murderer and Elwood the hit-and-run driver. It's quite a pair. Together, they make a full house. A moment ago, Elwood tried to give himself up to the police, but Chandler caught him at the telephone.
1: So, you were going to double-cross me, eh?
2: No. I was only going to tell the police about myself.
1: What do you suppose would happen to me when the cops came for you? I ought to kill you right now.
0: Oh, no.
1: You shut up. First thing I'm going to do is pull out that phone so you don't make no more calls to headquarters. Yeah. That settles the phone. Now stand up.
2: What are you going to...
0: The door.
1: Can you see who it is through the window, Fitch?
2: Yes.
1: Take a look. But remember, I still got this gun. Don't try any tricks.
2: It's a man.
1: Recognize him?
2: No.
1: Now listen, before you open the door, I'm taking your wife into the next room with me. I'll be able to watch you and hear every word you say. You know what I'll do to Mrs. Fitch if you double-cross me.
2: Yes.
1: Okay. Now answer the door.
5: Mr. Fitch? Elwood Fitch?
2: That's right.
5: May I come in?
2: Yes, of course.
5: I'm Detective Farley from headquarters. Here's my badge. Mind if I ask a few questions?
2: What about?
5: Well, I've been assigned to the Stinger case. Familiar with it?
2: I read about it in the newspaper. A hit-and-run driver.
5: That's the case. What do you know about it, Fitch?
2: Why, nothing.
5: Are you sure?
2: See here, you don't
5: you
2: think...
5: You and your wife went to the movies Friday night, correct?
2: Yes, that's right.
5: Did you drive straight to your garage from the movies?
2: Why, no. It wasn't a good movie, so we left early and went for a ride.
5: Did you pass the corner of Broad and Main Streets?
2: No. We went in the other direction.
5: You're lying, Fitch. I've been checking garages for that hit-and-run car. Your garage man told me you brought your car in Friday night with blood on the bumper.
2: I told him we ran into a dog.
5: Don't make me laugh. Your story wouldn't hold up a minute if that fool garage man hadn't washed the blood off.
2: Are you going to arrest me?
5: I need evidence first. When I get it, I'll come back.
1: Blood on the bumper. That cop is wise to you, Fitch.
2: He said he'd be back.
1: Sure. He'd be snooping around looking for proof. Yeah, this is one heck of a hideout. I'm leaving.
2: You're going away?
1: Glad of that, ain't you? Well, you got nothing to celebrate.
2: What do you mean?
1: I need time, plenty of time to get away from the city. I'm not going to leave you here to squeal to the cops as soon as I'm out of the door.
2: We wouldn't tell the police.
1: Yeah, I'm going to make sure you don't. I got one murder rap on me already. It might as well be three.
2: Three?
0: Elwood, he means...
2: Listen, Chandler. I swear we won't tell. Why should we? Remember what you said. We're both in the same boat. The police are after me, too.
1: You tried to double-cross me once before. I ain't taking any chances.
2: Please, please.
1: There's no use begging. It won't do no good.
2: When are you going to do it?
1: Before I go. Sometime after dark.
2: The rest of that day was a nightmare. Chandler wouldn't let me separate from Catherine. Everywhere we went, everything we did, he was always behind us with that gun in his hand. The gun. I had to take it away from him. He was much younger than I, big and tough. But I had to try. I watched for my chance. It came late in the afternoon. He was lighting a cigarette. He put the gun down on the living room table while he felt in his pockets for a match. Both of us were the same distance from the gun. I made a dive for it.
1: Hey, get away from that rod.
2: No, let go.
1: I'll kill you for this.
2: Catherine, help me. Grab his hand.
1: Let go of me. Let go.
2: Oh, hold him, Catherine. Hang on, Tom.
0: He's dead.
2: I had to shoot him. I had to.
0: Now what will we do?
2: I don't know. What would he do if the positions were reversed?
0: Call the police.
2: No. The money. The money I gave him. $1,000 I took from Stenger. He still got it. It's ours again, Catherine. We're going to Arizona.
0: Arizona?
2: Don't you see? It's just like it was before he came. We'll take the money and we'll go to Arizona.
0: But... his body.
2: He's a murderer, he said so himself. We'll put the body into the car, drive out to the suburbs, and leave it on the highway. The police will think it was just another gangster murder. I was just able to squeeze the dead body into the luggage compartment.
0: Hurry, Elwood. Let's get away before one of the neighbors sees us.
2: Oh, my gosh.
0: Now, what's the matter?
2: The gasoline gauge. It's almost empty. Oh. We'll have to stop at the garage.
0: Elwood.
2: I drove back to the garage. Had Dan fill the tank. And paid him with one of the $20 bills I'd taken from the body of Stinger. Dan gave me a queer look as he brought me the change.
6: Here you are, Mr. Fitch. 13 gallons out of a $20 bill.
2: Thanks, Dan.
6: Oh, by the way, did a detective come around to your house the other day?
2: Yes, he did.
6: I hope you don't hold it against me, telling him about that blood on the bumper of your car.
2: Oh, of course not, Dan. Why should I? After all, I had nothing to hide.
6: No, that's right. Well, you know, to tell you the truth, Mr. Fitch, I was a little suspicious of you. I thought you really might be that hit-and-run driver. Not that it matters much now.
2: No?
6: No, no. The police don't care much now about that driver.
2: Why not?
6: Oh, he's small potatoes now. I just heard over the radio that that guy Stenger was just about dead even before that hit-and-run driver hit him.
2: Hey, how could that be?
6: Well, the way the radio explained it, Stenger was shot in the back, and he staggered out into the street, and then a car hit him.
2: But you said he wasn't killed by the car.
6: Yeah, that's right. The coroner's inquest showed that he died of a bullet wound. He'd been murdered. The police even know who killed him.
2: They know the killer's name?
6: Uh-huh. I heard it over the radio just a minute ago. Oh, yeah, Chandler. Jack Chandler.
2: I don't remember driving away from the garage. I kept going around in my brain. Chandler had murdered Stenger. Catherine and I had run away from a crime we hadn't committed. No wonder Chandler had seen the accident. No wonder he feared the police. And now he was dead. His body packed into the luggage compartment of the car.
0: Elwood, you're not listening to me.
2: What? Oh, I was thinking about Chandler.
0: That's what I was talking about. If he killed Stenger, why can't we go to the police and confess everything?
2: Because we killed Chandler.
0: But it was self-defense.
2: Would the police believe that?
0: They'd have to believe it.
2: Even if they did, it would be murder in the third degree. They'd learn about $1,000. I'd be held for trial. We'd never get to Arizona. No, Catherine. We've got to go through with our original plan.
0: Elwood. That siren.
2: It's a police car behind us.
0: What are you going to do?
2: They may not be after us. If they do stop us, let me do the talking.
7: Hey, forward! Stop that car!
2: Don't be afraid, Catherine. I'll handle it.
7: Uh-huh. Middle-aged man and woman. You answer the description, all right. Name Fitch?
2: Yes. What's the trouble, officer?
7: There's an alert out for you. You bought gas back at your garage a few minutes ago. Paid for it with a $20 bill.
2: That's right.
7: Got any more of those bills on you?
2: Why, yes.
7: Hand them over.
2: Here they are.
7: Uh-huh. Looks like it's all here. This is the stuff, all right.
2: What stuff? What are you talking about?
7: It's money. It's counterfeit. Just like the bill you gave the garage man.
2: Counterfeit?
7: Phony money down to the last dollar. Move over. We're driving to headquarters.
2: Well, that's the story, Detective Farley. You'll find Chandler's body in the back of my car.
5: Willing to put your signature to this confession, Mr. Fitch?
2: Yes, I'll sign it.
5: Oh, you could have saved yourself a lot of grief. I knew you were the hit-and-run driver when I came around to your house. But I needed the proof, and you gave it to me when you broke one of these phony $20 bills.
2: Well, did you know then about the money?
5: Sure. Stinger had a long record as a counterfeiter. His girl told us he was carrying $1,000 in bad money the night he was killed. Naturally, when we didn't find the money on his body, we knew it had been taken by the hit-and-run driver. And the blood on the bumper of your car was the giveaway.
2: Well, now that you've caught me, what's going to happen to me?
5: Well, depends on the jury. You might get 20 years. Might get life imprisonment. You might even get acquitted.
2: I'm in the courtroom now. Catherine beside me. waiting for the decision. The jury just filed in. The judge has asked if they reached a verdict. The foreman of the jury is rising to his feet.
8: Your Honor, we find the defendants not guilty.
9: Catherine.
0: Oh, Elwood, thank heaven.
9: I don't know whether to laugh or cry. Oh, darling, you were right from the very beginning. Money or no money, we're going to Arizona.

0: Well, fooled you that time, friend. Slipped you a happy ending when you weren't set for it. But that jury decision, I don't know, it sounded a bit fishy. But seriously, friends, do you like happy endings? I don't, but then some people do. You know, someday, just to make sure, I'm going to have some research organization take a gallows poll.
1: Well, Mr. Host, that seems a lot of trouble to go to when there's plenty of proof right in front of your nose that says people love happy endings.
0: And what is that proof, Mary?
1: It's the way thousands and thousands of families every day top off delicious meals with delicious Lipton tea. There's a real happy ending for breakfast, lunch, or dinner, folks. Try it and see. In fact, so that you won't forget it, add Lipton tea to your grocery list right now, this very minute. It's the world's favorite tea, and you're always sure of getting tea at its tastiest when you get Lipton's. Because remember, Lipton tea has that marvelous, brisk flavor.

0: parting word of advice, friends, drawn from the experiences of Elwood Fitch. If your wife wants you to take a trip, don't argue. No, don't protest. Simply bash her on the head and deliver her to the police. You can always say she tripped. Oh, yes, this month's Inner Sanctum mystery novel is I Hate Blondes by Wolf Kaufman. And next week, the makers of Lipton Tea and Lipton Soups will bring you another Inner Sanctum story directed by Hyman Brown and called Screams in the Night. Of course, there'll be lots of screams. The kind you like, blood-curdling. And there's the usual triangle. A man, his wife, and another girl. But the joker is, he who grasps best gasps last. Don't get it? And for the details, better be listening to Inner Sanctum next week. Until then, good night. Pleasant dreams.
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0: This is the fascinating story of Dantro, the Planet Man, troubleshooter for the League of Planets organization, the law enforcement body for peace and justice in the celestial world, whose headquarters and center of operations are situated on the capital of all the planets, Planaria Rex. From Mercury to Pluto, wherever danger threatens the universe, you will find Dantro, the Planet Man, fighting for fair play. In a moment, the Planet Man. Dantro, the Planet Man, had agreed to have his brain joined to the robot T21, who was about to attack the other robots who ruled the planet. Slats and Mira, after stealing a robot jet, discovered that Dantro was controlling the remainder of the fleet. They landed, hoping to contact him directly.
1: How can you be so sure that this isn't a trick, Slats? The robots could just as well have made those jets form that letter D.
2: Why would they bother, Mira? They just knock us out of the sky. And I'm not certain, of course, but it's all we have to go by. We'll stick here in the jet as long as we can. If it's Dantro, he'll get word to us somehow.
3: Your friend is safe, but I'm afraid that your maneuver with the robo-jets may have been observed.
4: It was the only way I could think of to let him know they were under my control.
3: We had better launch our attack against the robot masters at once.
4: I want to tell Slats to sit tight, that he's to wait until I get in touch with him again.
3: But we cannot wait.
4: We'll have to wait. It will only take a moment. I'll use one of the robots in that area.
1: Slats, look. Out of the port.
2: Where?
1: There. Coming toward us.
2: Hey, what's that thing?
1: It's a robot patrolman. We better get clear while we can.
2: No, just sit tight. Now, don't be nervous.
5: Slats.
2: What? Did he say that?
1: Yes. It was the robot.
5: Slats, do you hear me in there?
2: What's going on? Dantro, is that you? I don't get it. The robot...
5: There isn't time to explain. This robot you see is my message carrier. He is under my control.
2: Under your control? How? Where are you? Inside that thing?
5: Please, Slats, don't talk. Listen. You and Mira get to cover.
2: But I don't understand...
5: Believe me, Slats. In a few minutes, Bedlam is going to break loose on this planet. Mira must know someplace you'll be safe. Go there. I'll contact you as soon as this is over.
2: Soon as what's over? Dantro! Dantro! Come on, Mira.
1: Where are you going?
2: After that robot. He's going somewhere, and I'm going to find out where it is. Come on, let's get out of the ship.
4: Why didn't he listen and get to safety with Mira? I've got to make him understand, T21.
3: You must not delay a second more. The reports are coming in from all over the planet. The robot masters are growing suspicious.
4: Just a moment more.
3: And in that moment, the advantage of my surprise may be lost. You must choose, Dantro, between the safety of your friend and the survival of life in the galaxy. We are the last line of defense between the robots and conquest.
4: You're right, T21. Slats and Mira will have to take their chances. We will strike at once. Send the robot jet bombers aloft.
2: Hurry, Mira, or we'll lose that patrol robot.
1: I'm running as fast as I can.
2: Hey, do you hear something?
1: It's a fleet of jets. That way, see?
2: Well, don't stop. We've got to catch that robot. No time to worry about jets now.
1: No, no, Slat, stop. Stop, there's something wrong.
2: Come on, we'll talk about that later. Right now...
1: Slat, will you listen? That's no routine flight. Those are robot bombers, and they're on a tactical mission.
2: So what? That's their problem. Ours is... Hey, wait. What do you mean a tactical mission?
1: Look for yourself. They're in battle formation, with fighter jets for cover.
2: What would they be attacking? Us? Do you think they're after us?
1: Would they send a fleet of bombers?
2: No, of course not, but... Hey, Mira. That's what Dantro was talking about. He was warning...
1: Hurry, Slats, this way.
2: Where are you going? Mira!
1: Run for cover, Slats, run! Follow me! Run!
0: The battle seems to be underway, and Slats and Mira are in the middle of it. What will be the outcome? We'll be back in a moment, so level up. When we left Slats and Mira, they were trying to follow a robot whom Slats thought to be Dantro. In the meantime, Dantro and T21 have commenced operations in their desire to overthrow the ruling evil robot faction.
4: What's the report, T21?
3: Not good. We delayed too long. In some areas, the masters are ready for our jets. Yeah. Watch the 10th sector on the screen.
4: Have we knocked out any key centers?
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3: Diming.
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1: War? Who against who? Nah, that's silly. You told me that the robots controlled the planet, that there were no living beings except your father, Dantro, me, and yourself.
0: That's true.
1: Well, then who'd be fighting? The robots wouldn't fight each other.
0: Then what's happening?
1: Look, I'm a stranger.

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3: Hours at the most.
4: What defenses do we have?
3: Minimum numbers of ground and air robots. We need every one we could spare for our attack.
4: Well, we'll just have to knock off those seven in the time we have. I'm going to take a chance on something.
3: What's your plan?
4: Pull our forces away from four of the seven and concentrate everything we have on the other three.
3: That will make us more vulnerable here. They'll be able to concentrate on tracking us down. As it is, they're busy defending themselves.
4: It's the only chance. If we knock off the three, we can then concentrate on the other four. Give the necessary orders.
3: As you say.
5: Seem to you that those explosions are getting closer?
6: They are. There's no question about it.
5: We've been going deeper into the tunnel. They should be getting fainter.
6: Unless they're concentrating on this area.
5: Yeah, it certainly sounds like it. That could mean only one thing, a target area.
6: You mean you think the headquarters for whomever is attacking the Masters is nearby?
5: Might be the other way around. This might be the headquarters of one of the Masters. The attackers might be the rebels.
6: Then we may be heading right into a trap. What can we do?
5: Nothing, Mary, just what we're doing.
6: But why, if we don't know?
5: What else can we do? Turn back to that bombardment? Stay here until it reaches us? Listen. Come on, Mary, we'll have to gamble if we're guessing right. If this is the rebel headquarters, and Dantro's there, and we'll be okay. If not, well, it was nice knowing you.
6: Oh, let's get it over with. I'm no good at waiting for things to happen.
3: There goes the third. We must concentrate on the other four at once.
4: Now at least we have a chance. I hope it didn't take us too long to knock out those three. How much longer do we have?
3: It will be best if you don't know. It will only distract you. There's very little time, I will tell you that. Very little time before they penetrate our defenses and destroy us and begin their destruction of the galaxy.
7: Time is a most formidable hurdle at this moment. Can Dantro succeed in knocking out the remaining four Master Robots in the short time allotted? We'll be back in a moment, but first, here is a message the Planet Man wants you to hear.

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14: I'm thinking of a girl, very pleasant person, very attractive, too. She has cool hands, a nice voice, and a gentle manner. She's crisp and efficient. But she needs help badly. She's the American nurse, and her problem is this. There just aren't enough like her to go around. Not enough nurses for the hundreds of important nursing careers now open in hospitals, industry, research, the armed forces, and private duty. Now, you may not know the girl I mentioned, but perhaps you know someone very much like her. A young girl with at least a high school diploma, of good health and character. If you do, tell her this. America needs 50,000 student nurses this year. Tell her you think she might be one of them. If she agrees, have her stop in at the hospital nearest to her. She'll never regret it, and neither will you.
13: Now, tonight's adventure into the world of the unknown, the world of Dimension X. The doll shop stood on a quiet Washington side street, not too far from the sprawling Pentagon building. A woman and a child waited outside, the little girl peering eagerly through the window at the dolls inside, and the woman glancing impatiently at her wristwatch as if expecting someone who was late for an appointment. And there was nothing about the doll shop to warn them that they were waiting to keep an appointment with doom.
15: Oh, Mommy, look!
16: Yes, what is it, dear?
15: In the window of the shop, the tiny dolls. Oh, Mommy, do you think Daddy will buy me one?
16: Well, we'll ask him when he comes, dear. He said 3 o'clock on this corner.
15: I see him, Mommy. There he is.
16: Oh, Henry, here we are.
17: Hello, dear.
16: Hi.
17: Sorry I'm late.
16: Well, we've been waiting for you. Cindy's been telling...
17: I'm afraid I'll have to call off the shopping, Elmer.
16: Oh, Henry, we promised.
17: Yes, I know.
16: Cindy.
17: I'm sorry. It's just one of those things. You've been the wife of an army colonel long enough to know his life isn't his own.
16: What is it this time?
17: Oh, some more of that flying sphere nonsense. The pilot who says he sighted it last month crashed and was killed today, so the general wants a full report.
16: Oh, dear, what next?
15: Daddy!
17: We'll have a staff meeting at the Pentagon at 3:15.
15: Daddy, look in this window.
17: Oh, I haven't time, dear.
15: Just for a minute, Daddy, please.
17: Cindy, I haven't time to stop and watch a bunch of 6-inch dolls parading around the shop. Say, they are lifelike, aren't they? Look at that, Alma. Dolls are marching around like a regular review. They've even got their own little band.
16: Henry, your staff meeting.
17: Hmm? Oh, yeah. Yes, I've got to run. Now, look, don't go spending a lot of money on that nonsense, Alma.
16: No, dear.
17: Bye.
16: Bye, dear.
17: Bye, Cindy.
15: Bye, Daddy. Oh, Mommy, look. Look, the band's going to play.
16: What? Aren't they wonderful, honey? You know, it's funny. I must have stood on this corner 1,000 times, and I've never even noticed this shop before.
18: Good evening, children.
16: Oh, well, good evening.
15: Mommy, he talks awful funny.
16: Hush, Cindy.
18: Would you like to step inside the shop of Santor Perigi?
16: Well, yes, we would.
18: This way.
15: Oh, Mommy, it's like fairyland.
18: Here in the shop of Santor Perigi, creator of Perigi's universal, wonderful dolls, the world of adult reality is blended with the world of child's fantasy.
16: This is a new shop, isn't it, Mr. Perigi?
18: What is new and what is old? Come, this way. Would you like to meet one of my little ones?
15: Oh, yes.
18: This one in the red jacket is Toto. Speak, little one.
19: How do you do?
15: Mommy, he talks, the doll talks.
16: Amazing, it's absolutely amazing.
18: That is nothing for Perigi's wonderful dolls. Listen, sing, Toto. Sing for the little girl.
19: My name is Toto.
16: Cindy, listen.
18: Sing, Toto.

0: How to walk.
1: Well, how do they work, Mr. Parigi?
2: How do they work? Ah, that is the secret of the great Parigi, greatest of all doll masters. To make an ordinary doll is nothing. To make a perfect replica, that is something. But to make a doll with intelligence, that is the work of an artist, huh?
1: Well, yes. Well, they must be very expensive.
2: Madame, when I construct a doll like Toto, I cannot bear to be parted from him permanently. So instead of selling, I rent my little people.
1: You rent dolls?
2: Precisely. $10. I have but one request. When you grow tired of my dolls, you must return them to me in good condition.
3: Oh, Mommy, could we take him home?
4: Take him home! Take him home! Take him home!
3: Oh, look, Mommy, look! He's bowing and dancing. Oh, Mommy, he wants to come. Please, I'll take such good care of it, please.
1: Well, honey, we'll have to deal with your father later, but... Well,
3: oh, Mommy!
1: All right, wrap him up, Mr. Parigi. Oh, dear, I have a feeling when your father comes home, we'll be sorry.
3: Toto, it's my room, and you're going to sleep right here next to my pillow. Oh, Toto, don't laugh like that. I'm going to have to teach you some manners. You be quiet, because my daddy will be home soon, and he's a colonel in the army, and he'll bust you to private if you don't behave. Now, you wait here. I'm going to introduce you to my puppy dog, Mr. Blister. So be good now. Here, Blister. Come on, Blister. Come here. Mr. Blister, now this is Toto. Oh, dear, I don't think Mr. Blister likes you, Toto. Stop it, Mr. Blister. Now come over here and shake hands with Toto, Mr. Blister. Come on, now. Mr. Blister, let him go! Let go! Let go!
5: Get him!
1: Cindy, Mr. Blister, come over here. Why, what happened, dear?
3: Mr. Blister tried to bite my doll. Look how frightened Toto is.
1: Dolls don't get frightened, Cindy.
3: But he is, Mommy. He screamed.
1: You just imagined it, honey.
3: But he did. He did.
1: Well, Mr. Blister didn't mean it. You know he's the gentlest little pup alive.
3: He isn't. He's nasty and I hate him.
1: Cindy, you hurt his feelings.
3: I don't care. He tried to bite my new doll and I don't ever want to see him again. Ever.
1: Oh, dear. All right, Mr. Blister, you come downstairs with me. Come on now. Cindy's angry at you tonight.
3: I'll kill him.
1: Why, Cindy, where did you hear a thing like that?
3: Toto said it.
1: Well, I see. Well, you've had an exciting day, honey. You brush your teeth now and go to bed. Daddy's coming home late, so we'll see you in the morning. Hmm? Good night, darling. Sleep well.
3: I hate him, Mr. Toto. I hate him.

0: Morning, Alma. Breakfast ready?
1: Just a minute. How was the staff meeting last night, dear?
0: Oh, horrible bore as usual. Where's the little one?
1: Up in her room. She'll be down in a minute.
0: Oh, say, remind me to take some papers back to the War Department, will you? Mm-hmm. I left them in my strong box.
2: Henry?
0: Hmm?
2: You told me it was against regulations to bring secret papers home.
0: Well, I had to finish some work for the old man. Nobody will ever know the difference.
2: Well, suppose not.
1: Oh, dear, would you feed the puppy before we sit down? His bowl's under the sink.
0: Where is he? See, that's funny. Here's his supper from last night, only half eaten.
1: Getting fussy.
0: Blister? Here, Blister. Blister! Where the dickens is that mutt?
1: Maybe he's on the back porch.
0: Maybe. Here, Blister. Here, Blister. Alma.
2: Mm-hmm. What is it, dear?
0: Alma, look.
2: Why, Henry. Is he?
0: Yes, he's dead.
2: But how? What happened?
0: From the looks of it, he might have been poisoned.
2: Poisoned? Who on earth would do a thing like that to an innocent little pup?
0: I don't know. Let's see his dish.
2: Oh, Henry.
0: I don't understand this at all. Say, what's this?
2: What's what?
0: Well, look, there are pieces of broken glass in his food. Blue glass.
2: Glass? Glass. Henry.
0: Huh?
2: Well, I just remembered something.
0: What?
2: It may just be coincidence, but in the bathroom this morning...
0: What about the bathroom?
2: Cindy's blue glass, you know, the one with the Mickey Mouse on it.
0: Mm-hmm.
2: It was broken, Henry. I found pieces in the wastebasket. I meant to ask her about it.
0: Oh, Alma, for heaven's sake, you aren't suggesting that our little girl... Why, she loved Blister more than anyone.
2: Not last night, she didn't.
0: Well, why not?
2: Well, he went after Toto.
0: Well, who's Toto?
2: Oh, her new doll.
0: You bought her one of those dolls?
2: Well, I just rented it.
0: Rented it?
2: Yes.
0: Look, Alma...
2: Oh, no.
0: Oh, well, all right. Well, what's this got to do with Blister?
2: He went for the doll, and Cindy... Well, Cindy said... Henry, she said she'd kill him.
0: What? Well, that's ridiculous.
2: It's true.
0: Good heavens, a 9-year-old child putting ground glass in dog food? She'd have to be a monster.
3: Mommy!
0: Now, don't say anything. I'll talk to her.
2: Good morning, dear.
3: Morning, Mommy.
2: Morning.
3: Morning, Daddy.
0: Hello.
3: What's the matter?
0: Nothing, Cindy. Sit down, dear.
3: Yes, sir.
0: Cindy, your mother tells me you broke your blue drinking glass.
3: No, I didn't break it.
2: Now, Cindy...
3: I didn't.
0: Well, now, somebody broke it. It wasn't your mother and it wasn't me.
3: Well, then it must have been Toto.
2: Cynthia.
0: Cindy, you know Toto was only a doll. Now, a doll couldn't have broken your glass, could he? Well?
3: But he must have done it, Daddy.
0: Cindy, you know how Daddy feels about little girls who tell untruths. Now, did you break your glass and maybe accidentally get some pieces into Mr. Blister's dish? To sort of punish him for biting your doll?
3: Oh, no, Daddy.
0: I'd hate to think you'd done something you knew was wrong and you were blaming it on the doll.
3: What's the matter with Mr. Blister? Is he sick?
0: He's dead, Cindy.
3: Oh, no, he can't be dead. He isn't dead, Daddy. No, he isn't. He isn't. Mommy,
2: Yes, dear.
3: But he'll come back. He has to come back.
2: No, he won't come back, honey.
3: Not ever.
2: No, Cindy, not ever.
0: Now that we've told you, Cindy, do you want to change your mind about the glass?
2: Let me let her alone.
3: Daddy, you think I killed
2: her? See what you've done. The child feels guilty enough, Henry.
0: Well, dear, this is no time for feelings to interfere.
2: Feelings don't know any time, Henry. When they come, they just come. You go up to your room, honey. Daddy and I'll be up in just a minute.
3: I don't want to.
2: Please, Cindy. We'll be right up. Please. There, that's a good girl. And close the kitchen door behind you.

was just dead. He isn't coming back. Ever. Ever. Daddy, it was me, but it was you. It was you!

0: Dimension X will continue in just a moment.
1: You know, friends, Breakfast of Champions is a whole lot more than a phrase written across a package of Wheaties. There's one thing I could tell you. I could tell you that it means champions in the world of sports eat Wheaties. And it's so true. You bet it is. But I've got a better idea, and one I think you'll like. I think perhaps you'd rather get the story from a champion himself. So, here is a champion. Will you introduce him, Ed Prentice?
2: Now, young man, will you tell us what you do for a living?
3: I pitch.
2: You what?
3: Pitch. You know, baseball. You have a baseball team, you have to have a pitcher. I'm a pitcher. I pitch.
2: Oh, yes, I see. And are you on a team?
3: Yes, sir. I'm on the Cleveland Indians.
2: Cleveland Indians, hmm? What is your name, young man?
3: I'm Bob Feller. And you know it as well as I do, Ed.
2: Sure I do, Bob. It's good to see you. This makes your 14th season playing with the Indians, doesn't it?
3: Yep, Ed. 14 years.
2: Well, tell me, Bob, how long have you been eating Wheaties?
3: Oh, about 20 years, give or take a couple.
2: You mean you started eating Wheaties before you started playing ball?
3: Why, of course. What's so strange about that? Most people start eating Wheaties before they get to playing ball. In fact, most people never start playing baseball. You don't have to be a ball player to enjoy the lift you'd get from Wheaties with milk and fruit.
2: You're right as rain, Bob. No champ ever said a truer word about Wheaties, Breakfast of Champions.
4: Eat your supper, dear.
5: I'm not hungry.
4: Oh, Cindy, you scarcely touched your lunch.
5: I don't feel like eating.
4: Is it Mr. Blister?
5: Oh, Mommy.
6: Cindy, answer your mother.
4: Now, Henry, she'll work it out in her own way, dear.
6: Oh, I don't know. When I was a boy, there was such a thing as discipline. Where this child is being brought up...
4: Henry!
6: Well, it's true. There's no respect. Lying. Oh, I don't know. Alma, what's happened to us? We were a nice, peaceful, happy family until you bought that cursed doll.
4: Now who's blaming things on the doll?
6: Well, it's true.
4: Henry. You wanted to get some papers from your strong box.
6: What? Oh, yes, excuse me.
4: Will you try to eat something, Cindy, now, darling?
5: Yes, ma'am.
6: Alma!
4: Yes, Henry, what is it?
6: Alma, it's gone.
4: What's gone?
6: The box, the strong box is gone.
4: Well, it can't be. The door to your study's always locked, and you and I have the only keys.
6: I know all that, and I tell you it isn't there.
4: Well, who would...
6: I don't know, Alma. Those confidential reports, if they ever get into the wrong hands...
4: Oh, I warned you about keeping them here.
6: What if it ever came out in the open? Can't you see the papers? Army colonel, derelict in duty.
4: Call the police, Henry.
6: What, and throw my career in the wastebasket after 17 years? And we've got to find it ourselves.
4: But it was there when I went in to clean this morning.
6: Well, what about your key?
4: Well, it's right here. I always keep it right with me. That's funny.
6: Oh, no.
4: But my other keys are all on the ring.
6: You've lost it.
4: I don't see how.
6: Alma, how could you do it?
4: Henry, please.
6: Come on, we'll search the house. I can't think of anything else to do.
4: Oh, dear, you're going to miss your staff meeting.
6: Well, all right, never mind the meeting. My whole career goes up in smoke if we don't find those reports. Now, somebody get hold of your key and open that room. I know, Cindy.
4: Oh, let the child alone. She's been through enough. You know she wouldn't do a thing like that.
6: I don't know anything anymore. I don't know my own child. I don't even know you.
4: Henry.
6: All I know is that strong box is gone with papers that are dynamite if the wrong person gets them. Question being who? What's that?
4: It's coming from upstairs.
6: What's that blasted doll again?
4: Something must have set it off. I don't know how the mechanism works.
6: Well, for heaven's sake, let's go up and shut it off.
4: Right.
7: Dodo! Kill him! How do you do?
6: Stop
7: it. How do you do?
6: Blasted little imp! There.
4: Henry.
6: Ever since we've got this thing...
4: Henry.
6: What?
4: Look.
6: Where? What?
4: Around the doll's neck. The key. The key to your study.
6: It was Cindy, after all.
4: I don't believe it.
6: Ever since she got this fool doll, she's been acting half insane. First the dog, now this. I think she hates us, Alma.
4: Henry. Cindy is my child, and I know her. I know she's a good, sensitive little person with no malice in her.
6: You're just simply refusing to face the facts, dear.
4: What are you going to do?
6: I'm going downstairs and have a talk with that young lady. Cindy, you're not telling me the truth.
5: Yes, I am, Daddy.
6: Now, all I'm asking is that you tell me the truth. Now, where is it?
5: I didn't take it, Daddy. Honest, I didn't take it.
6: I suppose you're going to tell me now that a little 6-inch doll took my strong box and hid it. Well? Cindy, I'm speaking to you.
5: I didn't take it, Daddy. You don't understand. Toto did it. Oh, he's terrible, awful. He says things. He says he's going to kill everybody.
6: Oh, Cindy, you're inventing things.
5: It's true. At night when I'm sleeping, he stands next to my pillow and whispers things to me. Awful things. He told me he'd kill me, too, if I told you.
6: Alma, I think this child is sick. I think she needs a doctor.
4: She's frightened, Henry. She's trembling like a leaf. Come on, darling. We'll go up to your room.
5: I don't want to
4: go up
5: there.
4: No, honey, Mommy will stay with you.
5: I'm afraid. He's up there.
4: Who, Cindy?
5: Toto.
6: Well, he won't be up there for long. Mr. Toto is going right back to Parigi's wonderful doll shop before I lose my sanity, which means right now.
8: Colonel Grayson, welcome to the home of Parigi's wonderful doll.
6: Are you Parigi?
8: Santor Parigi, creator of the universal doll. The doll with the mind. The doll...
6: Yes,
8: with...
6: well, I'm returning one of your masterpieces.
8: Oh? If you will step into the rear of my shop. Now, what is the complaint?
6: There's no complaint. Here's your doll. Good riddance.
8: My little Toto, rejected, you found the world of men too filled with hate.
7: Hate!
8: We will change all that later on. Return to your comrades in the window, little one. And now, Colonel Grayson?
6: I think we have no further business, sir.
8: Ah, but we do, Colonel. Let me see. Ah, yes. Here it is. Do you recognize this, Colonel?
6: That's my strong box. What?
8: My little Toto is very clever, sir.
6: Are you trying to tell me your doll stole that from me?
8: Let us not say stole. I'm merely keeping it in custody.
6: What's your game, Parigi?
8: Blackmail. You give me what I want, I do not ruin your career.
6: What do you want?
8: Information. We already know something from the reports of the War Department concerning a certain strange-looking sphere reported by one of your pilots.
6: What government do you represent?
8: I represent Parigi's wonderful dolls, none other.
6: I'm not so naive, sir.
8: Perhaps I should explain. Each man hides something from the world. Each man loves something more than life. With the help of my wonderful dolls, I obtain personal information which enables me to control the men who control the world. Men like you.
6: Hand over that strong box.
8: I warn you, I have a gun.
6: Give it to me.
8: You are being foolish. Put down that walking stick.
6: Now.
8: No closer.
6: Now. Hello. Give me the police. Hello. This is Colonel Henry Grayson. I've just killed a man. Parigi's doll shop, corner of 4th and Lexington. The body is in the rear. I'll wait for you. Shut up. Shut up, you little fiend!
7: Colonel Grayson!
6: Did I hear you speak? Oh, it can't be. I must be going out of my mind. A 6-inch doll. Shut up! Your master's dead!
7: You are mistaken, Colonel. I, Toto, am the master.
6: What do you mean?
7: If you will examine the body of Santo Parigi, you will see that he does not bleed. And he does not bleed, Colonel, because Santo Parigi never lived.
6: Never lived?
7: Santo Parigi is a doll.
6: A doll? But he's a man. He talks. He walks.
7: The people of Meretrix are skillful doll builders.
6: Meretrix? Doll builders? Who are you?
7: I am Xanthus Imperator, commander of the legions of the third planetoid, Meretrix.
6: Legions? Planetoid?
7: My people and I, whom you regard as dolls, come from a tiny planet beyond the moon.
6: What?
7: So small that it cannot support our population.
6: That's true.
7: We landed one of our space spheres on Earth 3 months ago with the intention of colonizing. Unfortunately, one of your pilots intercepted us.
6: So that's why you wanted our information.
7: Precisely.
6: And you are human?
7: Quite human. Of course, in order to deal with Earth people without suspicion, We were forced to construct Perici, a man-sized doll.
6: No, it can't be. I can't believe this. I'm having hallucinations. I've got to get out of here.
7: That will be impossible. We have weapons of destruction quite unknown to Earth people.
6: I phoned the police. They'll be here soon.
7: By the time they arrive, my people will have prepared something quite shocking.

0: Keep me covered, Ryan.
1: Okay, Sarge.
0: All right. You the guy who turned in the call?
1: Yes, that's right, Sergeant.
0: Where's the body?
1: Well, you see, it isn't exactly a body.
0: What do you mean?
1: It's a doll.
0: What?
1: Now, wait, you've got to let me explain. I know this sounds fantastic, but I've stumbled onto an unbelievable plot.
0: Yeah? Keep talking.
1: Well, you see, these little dolls, they aren't really dolls. They're tiny people.
0: Mm-hmm.
1: Now, there's a big doll named Santor Parigi. They're using him as a front to run the shop.
2: He's off his trolley, Sarge.
1: Now, look here.
0: Now, listen, mister, we got to call it. There was a murder here. Now, if there was one, where is the body?
1: Well, it's behind the curtains in the back. Only, you see, it isn't really a body. It's a big wax dummy. It's all part of their plot to gain control of the world.
2: Holy smoke, he's really off his rocker.
1: Now, look, if you don't believe me, I'll prove it to you. Come here. Look behind this curtain and you'll see the dummy lying on the floor.
3: Welcome, gentlemen. Are you looking for something?
1: Parigi! This is impossible. I smashed his skull.
0: Do you know this guy?
1: That's the one, the doll.
0: What's your name, mister?
3: Parigi, Santor Parigi, creator of the universal doll.
0: Uh-huh. Did you ever see this man?
3: Never until just now.
1: That's not true. He's lying. I tell you, he's nothing but a big doll. The real masters are the little dolls.
0: Ryan, are you getting this?
2: He's wacko, Sarge.
1: No,
2: he's a fruitcake.
1: I'm not crazy, I tell you. I can prove it. They must have fixed up his head where I smashed it in. Touch him and you'll see.
0: Mr. Parigi, you know what this guy is talking about?
3: The man is demented, obviously.
1: No, that's not true. I tell you, there's a plot to control the Earth. I've got to call the War Department. They want to know about the flying sphere.
0: Holy mackerel, this gets worse every minute. Ryan.
2: Take him to headquarters.
0: No, save some time. Take him down to Psycho Ward.
2: Okay, all right, Buck Rogers. Come along nice and quiet.
1: No, don't you see? He's nothing but a man-sized doll.
2: Sure, sure. And the little ones are going to take over the Earth, and you're going where you can cut out some nice paper dolls.
1: Oh, please, listen to me. You've got to listen to me. You've got to...
0: Sorry you had all this trouble, Mr. Parigi.
3: Poor chap. He is obviously suffering from delusions.
0: Well, he's not the only one in Washington today. You know, we've been getting a whole string of crack-ups lately. Bigwigs blowing their tops under pressure. If you could see some of the names in our confidential files...
3: You keep confidential files on cases like this?
0: Certainly. Believe me, they'd be dynamite if they ever got in the wrong hands. Well, I better be running along. Hey, is that a talking doll?
3: Yes, Sergeant.
4: My name is Toto. I dance and sing.
0: Well, I'll be. Hey, my little girl would be nuts for that.
3: So? Then please accept the doll for saving my life. That madman might have killed me.
0: Yes, but I...
3: Take Toto home with you as a gift.
0: Well, now, I don't know, Mr. Parigi. It's against regulations for us to accept favors.
3: But this is not for you. It is for your little daughter. And if you will only take the doll and give him a good home, you will be doing me a great favor.
0: Well, then, if you insist, and thanks very much. When my kid sees this, will she be surprised?
3: Yes, Toto will come as a great surprise. A very great surprise. Eh?

0: Tonight, Dimension X has transcribed Parigi's Wonderful Dolls, an original radio drama written by George Lefferts. Les Damon appeared as Colonel Grayson and Joan Alexander as Alma, with Denise Alexander as Cindy. Joe DeSantis played Santo Parigi, and Leon Janti was Toto, the talking doll. Engineer Bill Chambers, your narrator was Norman Rose. Music by Albert Berman. Dimension X is produced by Van Woodward and directed by Edward King. In a moment, we'll tell you about next week's show. And now, here is your Wheaties man, Frank Martin.
1: Look at your Wheaties in a cereal bowl and, well, they look pretty innocent, don't they? 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
7: This is Arch Obler with quite a cold. The idea for tonight's story, the strange story of He Dug It Up, came to me a few years ago when I was in England, pre-war England. I lived in a hotel overlooking a peaceful garden, and looking down into that bit of quiet, I strangely thought of death. But first, Frank Martin with a word.
1: If you're thin and jittery, run down and always tired, if you envy your peppy, popular, successful friends and wonder what they've got that you haven't got, why, maybe it's only more vitamin B and iron. 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Simply take ironized yeast tablets. 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So, when you need them, ironized yeast helps two ways to step up your weight and pep and sparkle, your enjoyment of life. 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Ironized Yeast Tablets. And now?
5: Lights out. Everybody.
8: It is a nice day. Yes, I agree with you, Mr. Sparrow. It's as nice a day as I, too, have ever seen. I remember a day like this when I was about 12. Mother took me into London to see the King's Palace. That was Edward. And I had on a green suit and I... But that wouldn't interest you now, would it, Mr. Sparrow? Funny, I never went back. Less than 100 miles away, and I...
9: Morning, Mr. Jeffrey.
8: Good morning, Mr. Elkins.
9: There, Mr. Jeffrey. Kind of late in the season to be planting now, ain't it?
8: I wouldn't exactly say that, Mr. Elkington. Not for what I'm planting.
9: Now, what would that be, might I be asking?
8: A tree, my friend.
9: Oh.
8: A nice, strong catalpa tree. My son sent it to me all the way from Exeter.
9: You don't say catalpa tree. Well, now. I say, could I be giving you a hand with that shovel, Mr. Jeffrey?
8: No, thank you kindly. I like to dig in the soil, and the exercise does me good. Thank you kindly.
9: Oh. Well, then I'll be off on my business, Mr. Jeffrey. Good morning to you.
8: Good morning, Mr. Elkington. Good morning. But it is a good morning. The rain certainly softened you up, didn't they, Mr. Crown? Nice and soft. Nice and soft. Going to dig you a nice deep hole, Mr. Catalpa. Nice deep hole, so that your roots will have a good firm start in life. Yes, indeed. Well, that's not the way to act, Mr. Ground, throwing big boulders in the way of my shovel. Mighty big stone, too, from the sound of it. Dig you up, Mr. Boulder. If it takes me a week, yes, indeed. Phew. Big stone, all right. Keep after it, that's all. Buried all these years in the corner of my garden, and I never knew about you, now, did I? There. Yeah, that's showing results. Yeah. Like an oblong. That's queer. Big flat oblong stone in my garden. Dig you up. That's what I'll do. Dig you up. Yes, indeed. Mrs. Gracie.
10: Yes, what is it?
8: Mrs. Gracie, come out here. You've got to come out.
10: All right. Now, what in creation is it, Mr. Jeffrey?
8: Mrs. Gracie, look.
10: Land sakes alive. What kind of a hole for a tree is that? Don't see why in the world...
8: Look, I tell you.
10: Is it a coffin?
8: Coffin? That size and out of stone? And what would a coffin be doing in my garden?
10: I never heard of anyone being buried here. It's much too big.
8: Mrs. Gracie... I got it.
10: What?
8: Roman. The Romans left it here.
10: Romans?
8: Don't you understand? The Romans invaded and lived in Britain over 1,500 years ago. They left it here.
10: Nobody like that lived round here. And don't you tell me anything different, Mr. Jeffrey.
8: But I am telling you, a Roman's a coffinus.
10: Now, Mr. Jeffrey.
8: Oh, never mind. Mr. Robinson, run over and get Mr. Robinson here. Tell him to bring a couple of men. We've got to dig this thing up.
10: We've got to dig it up. Mr. Jeffrey, it's the sun that struck your head.
8: Now, don't stand there lecturing me. Mr. Robinson, hurry, get him.
10: No, I won't.
8: What?
10: Not to dig it up, I won't. To bury it deeper, yes, but not to dig it up.
8: Mrs.
10: Coffin or one of them heathen, whatever you call it, it makes no difference. If it's been buried here all these years, then I say cover it over and let it be. There's some things best left deep under the ground.
11: All right, men, are you ready with the ropes?
12: Ready, Mr. Robinson.
11: Yes, right, you are. How about you, Joe?
12: All ready, Mr. Robinson.
11: Good. Now, when I give the signal, 1, 2, 3, you on that side of the rope pull, while you on the other side work on the block and tackle. 1, 2, and up on 3. Have you got it?
12: Aye, we have it.
8: Mr. Robinson, you will be careful. I mean not to damage.
11: Look here, please. Friend Jeffrey. I've been in the building and excavating trade and constable of this township for 20 years.
13: Yes, I know.
11: And all that time, I've given only one thing, and that's satisfaction.
13: Yes, sir.
11: Now, as for this little stone container...
13: Little Judas Priest, man, is 10 foot by 3, and heaven knows how heavy.
11: Well, true as that may be to my way of thinking, it's still a small job. If you're worried about my damaging it, you're free to call in one of my competitors.
13: No, Mr. Robinson, I want you to handle the matter. Oh, yes, yes.
11: All right, then stay clear, and I'll give the order.
13: Now, wait. If you please, Mr. Robinson, wait.
11: Eh?
13: That housekeeper of mine, Mrs. Gracie, she wouldn't want to miss the doings, and I don't know where she's gone off to. If you'd only wait...
11: Now, Mr. Jeffrey, I'm a busy man, so if you'll just stand aside...
13: Now, please.
11: All right, men. Already. Now, don't pull until I give the signal. One, two... Three, up with it, up. Easy there, Joe. Bring those ropes over the left. Up with it. Steady there, not too fast, you fool. Sam, the ship's ready to put under it. Easy now, Joe.
13: No, don't swing it too high, not too high. Are you deaf? Not too high, or is it...
10: No, put it back in the ground. Put it back in the ground, I tell
13: Mrs.
10: you.
13: Mrs. Gracie, what in the...
11: Get
13: way?
11: Out of the way.
10: Put it back in the ground. In the ground, it was, and in the ground it belongs. Mr. Jeffrey, I'm
11: get out of
10: you.
11: The way. Jeffrey, get that woman out
10: in
11: of the way.
10: In the ground.
13: Mrs. Gracie, are you crazy?
11: You crazy old woman, get away. My men can't hold it.
14: The tackle, it's slipping.
11: Look out. Get on those ropes, you fools. Get on those ropes. Lift. Hurry now.
15: Mother in heaven, it fell right on top of her. Coffin fell right on top of her. Oh, Mrs. Gracie.
4: Ladies and gentlemen, I think you'll agree when an ancient stone coffin buried for centuries in a peaceful English countryside becomes an instrument of sudden death, well, it's time for a deep breath and let our well-stretched imaginations move back into hope again as we turn our thoughts to something that perhaps is your problem. Could this be you saying to your children...
16: Listen, you kids, I'm tired. This war job has got me down. Now keep quiet, you hear me?
17: Oh, Joe, don't be so cross to the children. Come eat your good supper and you'll feel better.
16: Cross? Who's cross? I'm tired, I tell you. I'm too tired to eat. I'm too tired to sleep. All I ask is a little peace, and you keep my nerves on edge with your nagging. No wonder I'm getting thin as a rail.
4: Oh, now, mister, don't be so quick to blame your family or your job. Maybe all that's to blame is vitamin B and iron shortage. You say you're thin and tired and jittery? Well, when you don't get enough vitamin B from the food you eat, you may lose your appetite. You may eat so poorly that you lose weight and lose your pep. Why, you may not even get all the good out of what you do eat. And when you don't get enough iron from your food, you may be weak and pale, feel only half alive.
16: Well, if that is my trouble, can I help it?
4: Yes, sir, I think you can. And here's the quickest, easiest way I know. Take ironized yeast tablets. They're the famous two-way tonic that gives you both vitamin B and iron. Yet they cost but a few pennies a day. And these pleasant little tablets are an absolute cinch to take. So if you simply need more vitamin B and iron, don't wait. Start taking ironized yeast tablets right away, tonight. Then see if pretty quick you aren't saying,
16: boy, oh boy, I feel swell. Tired? Jittery? Not me. Not put on pounds. That ironized yeast sure is great stuff.
4: Now, back to Lights Out and our story of He Dug It Up. The stone coffin has fallen and the old housekeeper is dead.
18: It's a cruel thing, Mr. Jeffrey. Cruel indeed.
13: Yes.
18: Cruel and yet not cruel. For the ways of the divine providence are beyond our poor mortal understanding. Yes, I shall say that very thing over her grave when we bury the poor woman.
13: As you wish, Reverend.
18: Ah, what a day this has been. More excitement in just a few hours in this village than we've had in a dozen years. I wonder now whether... Oh, almost 9. Well, I better be getting back to the church. Have to get everything ready for the service tomorrow. Did you speak to Mr. Carboy about the coffin?
13: Yes.
18: That's good. We'll pay the good lady proper respect, we will. Well, I'll be on my way.
13: Good night, Reverend.
18: Oh, one thing more, Mr. Jeffrey.
13: Yes?
18: I didn't want to speak of it in all the excitement before, but I feel I really should.
13: Yes, Reverend.
18: I know you were in quite an emotional state of mind, but do you feel it was quite the proper and respectable thing to do? I mean, having that Roman antique brought right here into the house, when it, inanimate thing though it be, was the direct cause of poor Mrs. Grace's death.
8: I wanted the sarcophagus in here, Reverend.
18: Wanted it? But what possible use could that great stone sepulchre be to you? Oh, I realize it has certain intrinsic value. After the funeral, we'll get in touch with the proper museum authorities in London and have them take care of it. But don't you see, it wasn't quite respectful of the dead. Bringing the very thing in here that had caused the tragedy. Not respectful at all, Mr. Jeffrey.
8: It was what I wanted. Good night, Reverend.
18: But, Mr. Jeffrey, I... Good night. Good night.
8: Disrespectful. No fault of Mr. Coffin that she ran under it. Call in the proper authorities. I'm proper authority in Roman things myself, I am. Read the whole Gibbon's Decline and Fall of the Roman Empire, didn't I? I certainly did. Here you are, Mr. Coffin. Just where I made them put you. And I did make them, didn't I? Ran right under you, she did. Superstitious old fool. No fault of yours, Mr. Coffin. Yes, you're a big one. Let me see. About 10 feet long on this side and 4 this way. It's a discovery that ought to make history, that it ought. Wait for experts, should I? What would the experts do? Cart you off to one of those museums, and there I'd be, the man that found you, with nothing but a hole in my garden and a new grave in the cemetery to show what had happened. No. No. I'd be my own expert, Mr. Coffin. I'd open you up myself right now. And I'll take the blame or credit and no mistake about it. The iron bar. Mr. Robinson will wonder where his crowbar went. Now, won't he, Mr. Coffin? But we'll give it back to him in the morning. Yes, indeed. Yes. Got you wide open enough to look inside now, haven't I? Experts. I'll show them. Dark. Can't see. Matches. There now. If you don't mind now, Mr. Coffin, I'll bend over to see what you've got inside. Can't be. Got a call. Are you there? Are you there? Reverend, this is Mr. Jeffrey. Yes, Jeffrey. No. Listen to me. That Roman sarcophagus, I just opened it. Inside of it, there's something, a woman, and yet it isn't. I mean... Oh, Reverend, come over quickly. You see, whatever it is, I don't think it's dead.
18: You must listen to me. I'm a person of understanding, of judgment. I say leave it alone. Don't go near the thing until they get here. Now, I phoned Dr. Thompson at the British Museum. He's an expert, a qualified expert.
8: Expert. There you go, experting again. Now, you shove on that side, and I'll pull on with this.
18: Yes.
8: Now, that ought to fetch the lid off.
18: Well, it's all against my better judgment.
8: All right. Off with it. There she goes. Another shove. Open. We've got it open. Reverend, look. Look at her head.
18: Why, what? What in Satan's name is it?
8: Lion's head. That's it, a lion's head.
18: And the body of a woman.
8: And alive. She is alive.
18: Don't be a fool. It's a heathen idol, stone.
8: No, it's living skin. I'll touch it. I'll prove it. It is stone.
18: The blasphemous heathen thing. We'll cover it up, and in the morning I'll have it buried again.
15: No, you won't. It's mine. Found it on my property.
18: Oh, heaven forgive you. The blood of your poor housekeeper still staining it.
15: Staining it? What are you talking about?
18: Mrs. Grace's blood. See, it's still on it.
15: But the outside of the coffin fell on her. This part was closed.
18: But it is blood. Fresh blood.
15: Oh, it can't be, Alfie.
18: Mr. Jeffrey.
15: Reverend. That woman. A minute ago, I felt cold stone. And now it's warm.
18: Constable, can't you walk any faster?
14: Oh, it'll wait, Reverend. Whatever it is, it'll wait.
18: But I tell you, he acted like a madman. Practically threw me out of the house bodily because I persisted...
14: Now, wait a minute, Reverend. Begging your pardon, wait a minute. Me, I don't know a thing about this. I'm sleeping as peaceful as a sheep in the fields when you wake me up.
18: Will you represent the law in this community?
14: But begging your pardon, I don't know that there's any representing to do. If you get what I mean.
18: But I told
14: yes,
18: you...
14: Yes, sir, you told me that the coffin that killed poor Mrs. Gracie...
18: He opened it, I tell you.
14: And since when is that against the law?
18: Oh, keep walking, man, keep walking.
14: Begging your pardon, Reverend, I know when I'm walking.
18: Now, here's the house. Now go in there and see for yourself.
14: And that's just what I'm going to do, sir.
18: You'll see. I demand that you remove the heathen idol by force and have it bedded in the ground where it belongs. I demand...
14: Hold it, sir. Well, it's me, Mr. Jeffrey.
15: I didn't send for you.
18: I brought him here.
15: Oh, it's you, is it?
18: And now, Mr. Jeffrey, I feel it my duty...
14: Begging your pardon, Reverend. As long as you got me out of bed, let me do the talking, if you don't mind, sir. Now, Mr. Jeffrey, I'd like a bit of an explanation.
15: Explanation, my grandmother.
18: Constable, he slammed the door in our faces.
14: Well, that he did, but what of it? He's broke no law that I know of.
18: Then come and see for yourself.
14: Eh?
18: At the window.
14: What? Glory be. I see the thing now. It can't be alive.
18: I don't know. Stone, and yet it was warm to the touch.
14: It better not be alive.
18: Why do you say that?
14: Because, look for yourself. Mr. Jeffrey, he's cutting into her with that bit of iron.

0: It was good of you to come in and help me, Mr. Elton.
1: I'm right glad to be of service, I am. I'm glad to be of service, but this is devilish hard rock.
0: Yes, yes, it is. But we've got to break the statue open, Mr. Elkington. We've got to.
1: If you say so.
0: Oh, those fools, the constable and the reverend, they'll be back soon with some new ideas about getting into the house now, won't they?
1: I suppose so.
0: But they won't stop me. They won't. My big chance to do something before I die. Make a big discovery, I tell you. They won't stop me. We'll have the statue cut open before they get here now, won't we, Mr. Elkington?
1: We'll try, I will
0: yes,
1: try.
0: Yes, yes, yes, yes. Cut it open and know the secret. Something that keeps that stone warm as if it were flesh. That'll be a wonderful discovery now, won't it?
1: Ah, that it will.
0: Yeah, faster, Mr. Elkington, faster.
1: I'll try. Crikey, this stone is so hard.
0: They mustn't stop us. No. Faster, Mr. Elkington. Elkington. Why have you stopped?
1: It's my fingers cramped. I can't open my hands.
0: The chisel, give it to me.
1: All right.
0: Got to keep working. Got to. I'll know the secret in you, Lionhead. That's the name I'm going to give her, Elkington, Lionhead. The power that's kept the stone in you warm all these centuries. I've got to know that, Lionhead. And I will know it. Have to keep working.
2: Now, Reverend, you can drive a man too far. I tell you...
3: No, Constable, now we'll tell you. For 24 hours, you've been telling the people of this community that the law won't permit you to do this and the law won't permit you to do that.
2: Well, it won't.
3: But we tell you we won't stand by and permit one of our citizens to indulge in heathen madness and not do something about it. Am I right, gentlemen?
2: But what can I do? He's in his own home. He's not committing any public nuisance.
3: We've gone over that 100 times. The fact remains, you've got to go in there and stop him. You've got to.
0: The hardest stone in the world. They made you Yes.
1: Mr. Jeffrey, I'm asking you, please stop cutting into it.
0: Secret of the warmth. Before any of the others know about it. Why'd they stop me?
1: Hark! What's that?
0: Got to keep working.
1: That sound, Mr. Jeffrey, what is it?
0: I can't talk to you, Mr. Elkington. Important work.

0: No, just a weariness in my muscles. Pick up the chisel. Yes. Go on.
1: I think I'm going now, no, Mr.
2: No,
1: Jeffrey.
2: No, you stay where you are. You stay there until you stay there. If I lock the door for you, they will come in. And I won't let them in before I learn the secret, you hear me?
1: That sound, Mr. Jeffrey. It's like something burning. Do you hear? It's been getting louder and louder.
0: I won't stop. I've got to find the secret of that warmth. 15 centuries of warmth.
1: Mr. Jeffrey, it's the constable.
0: I don't care. I don't care.
3: Open up. Open up, Mr. Jeffrey.
0: You won't stop me, you meddling fool.
3: Open up, Mr. Jeffrey, in the name of the law. We've got a warrant this time, good and proper.
0: Warrant? Oh, no, no.
1: Oh, Mr. Jeffrey, you ought to really...
0: No. I'm almost finished. Go away. Go away.
4: We've got Professor Thompson from the museum.
3: Mr. Jeffrey, I warn you. Open up or we'll break down the door.
1: Mr. Jeffrey, I beg of you, please.
0: No, they won't stop me. But I'm almost through.
1: I tell you, I'm frightened, I am.
0: Almost broken through to the middle of my statue.
1: Oh, no.
0: I'll find out a secret and no one else. There. My chisel's breaking through. It's hollow. Breaking through. In a second, I'll know. In a second, I'll...
1: Help! Somebody help!
3: Mr. Jeffrey! What
1: Mr. Jeffrey!
3: World?
1: He's on fire! He's on fire!
5: All right, men. Quiet down. Nothing more we can do. Mr. Jeffrey is dead.
6: Such a horrible way to die.
5: It was the lantern. Set him afire, I guess.
1: No, it wasn't that.
5: Hey, what say, Mr. Elfington?
1: I saw it all. A flame came out of the statue.
5: You're dead, man.
1: No, I swear it's the truth. I saw it. Professor Thompson, you tell him. What did you see as you came through the door?
7: There was a flame from it.
4: You don't really mean
5: that. But how can that be? Flame from a statue?
7: And the Romans went down to Egypt.
6: Professor... Tell us, what is it? What is this statue?
7: The lioness-headed goddess Sekhmet.
6: Well?
7: And they worshipped her as the goddess

0: Now, just a second, Mr. Obler. Are you asking us to believe that in the year of our Lord 1940, they could unearth a stone sarcophagus containing a Roman fire goddess capable of burning a man to death? Oh, come now.
1: Well, is that any more difficult to believe than that a small Austrian house painter with a comedy mustache could try to burn up a world? You know, Frank, England is an island full of mysterious traces of ancient civilizations. Have you ever heard of Stonehenge?
0: Stonehenge? What's that?
1: Well, it's a strange... But I'll tell you about that in just a moment.
0: And ladies and gentlemen, I'll take that moment to remind you, if simply because of vitamin B and iron shortage, you're unattractively thin and nervous, unable to eat or sleep as you should, seldom feeling really peppy and alive, then for your own sake, try ironized yeast tablets. They cost but a few pennies a day. What's more, they're sold on a money-back basis. Listen, if you don't quickly begin to eat and sleep better, to feel much stronger and livelier, and if you're not convinced that ironized yeast will help you gain pounds of brand new flesh, the cost of the first bottle will be refunded to you in full by Ironized Yeast, Box IY, Rahway, New Jersey. Just be very sure you get the one and only ironized yeast, with IY on the package and on each tablet. And now, Mr. Obler, you were about to tell us...
1: Yes, about Stonehenge. Over in England, miles away from the cities, you're driving along, and suddenly as you come over a rise of the road, there are these tremendous archways and monuments of stone, a strange semicircle of great stone pillars. Archaeologists say they've been there since prehistoric times, yet there are no stone quarries within hundreds of miles. No one knows how those blocks of stone got there and who or what put them there. These unsolved mysteries from out of mankind's past, who knows but that someday traces of our own civilization will be found, and then a super race of man will ask, were they men, these people of 1943?
0: And now, what happens next week, Mr. Obler?
1: Well, we were talking about a little Austrian house painter before.

0: Schicklgruber by name. Now, we all know how his warped ideas shook a world. Well, next week's story is about a boy, a college boy who also had a twisted idea and, with it, twisted a universe. The title, Oxychloride X. The time, next week.
1: Yes, Lights Out will come to you again next Tuesday at the same time. Be sure to listen to Arch Obler's Oxychloride X. And if you need more vitamin B and iron, be sure to try ironized yeast, the one and only ironized yeast, with the big letters IY on the package and on each tablet.
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0: Come in. Welcome. I'm E.G. Marshall. Welcome to the terrifying world of the imagination. My tale is about greed, the lust for gold. It has been said about the hunger for money that it is an overwhelming appetite that feeds on itself and can never be sated. Even the most honorable man can feel the hunger pangs that are caused by poverty.
1: I thought of you trying to make a home for us out of the few dollars I earn. I was wet and tired and angry, and I kept thinking, he has so much and locks it away, not even spending anything for his own comfort, keeping it from us who need it so badly.
2: What are you saying, Hans?
1: I'm saying that in my mind, a red dot began to form. And it grew and grew till it turned into a word I could read.
2: Hans!
1: That word was kill.
0: Our mystery drama, The Return of Anatole Chevenix, was written especially for Mystery Theater by Sidney Sloan and stars Alexander Scourby. 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I'll be back shortly with Act One.
3: 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Men who will work for it. 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Men who ask themselves what they can do for their country and do it. We're looking for a few good men to stand with the Marine Corps Reserve. 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

0: It was a cold, rainy evening in late fall that found Hans Chevenix pressing forward, leaning into the wind, down the dark side street in the poor section of the town where his uncle Anatole lived and ran his junk business. It was with a feeling of relief that he made the shelter of the overhang of his uncle's porch. He paused, more out of reluctance to face the man than fatigue from his long, wet walk.
1: Oh, you! Wonder you bothered to come at all. I got a good mind to slam the door in your face and tell you to go back where you came from.
2: I'm sorry, Uncle Anatole.
1: Well, come in. Come in and shut the door. You're getting my house all wet. When I ask you to come at 7, I don't mean 7:30.
2: But I don't get through with my other job until 6:15.
1: Only takes 30 minutes to get here on the bus.
2: Uncle, it was raining.
1: All right, raining. I know that. So let's drop that and get down to work. You're to go down into the cellar and start bringing up all the copper scrap piled up there. Then I
2: Uncle,
1: want you...
2: Uncle,
1: well, what is it now?
2: Vicky made a sandwich for me. I haven't had my supper yet.
1: Always some excuse to stall.
2: I'm not stalling.
1: Well, go ahead, eat. Don't waste more time talking about it. Well, what have you got there?
2: Just some bread and a piece of cheese.
1: Curse to me that I haven't had anything since this morning.
2: Well, would you share it with me, Uncle?
1: Don't mind if I do.
2: Here.
1: Cheese is kind of stale.
2: It's all we had in the house.
1: Well, it's better than nothing.
2: Uncle, I've been meaning to ask you something.
1: As long as you don't ask for money.
2: That's just it.
1: I'm afraid it might be. Well, I don't want to hear about your troubles. I've got enough of my own.
2: You've got lots of money, Uncle.
1: Who told you that? Who told you?
2: Well, you did. You told me every time I come here how much you've got.
1: Not exactly. Not exactly how much.
2: No, but you said it's a lot.
1: A lot. A great deal. More than you've ever dreamed of. And it'll all be yours, Hans, my boy. I'm making you my heir.
2: Making? Well, you said it was already in your will.
1: Will? Will! Said maybe I'd leave it all to you, or maybe...
2: You didn't say maybe. You said you were going to give it all to me. I was your only heir.
1: Well, there's still my nephew Jamie to be considered, son of my favorite sister.
2: You said you didn't like him.
1: Never said that.
2: You did. You said you didn't like him because he'd become an actor.
1: Nothing to do with it. Acting is an honorable profession. At least he has a job. More than I can say for other members of this family.
2: Now, look, I've got a job.
1: Shoe repair. Part-time. Can't make a decent living. Come over here, get a few dollars, sponging on your relatives.
2: Well, you've never given me a cent I didn't earn, not a red cent.
1: It isn't because you ain't asked.
2: I've asked you because I needed it, Uncle Anatole. Look, Vicky and I, we've got so little. It isn't easy to beg.
1: I don't want to hear any more of this jabbering. Now that you're finished with your supper, down to the cellar with you. And start bringing up that copper scrap. Get moving. Don't you look at me that way. I know what's on your mind. I can read you like a book. But think of this, Hans, my boy. Before you go too far, you don't know where the money's hid. This is what protects me from your evil intentions. You'd get nothing. Because you'd never find the money. Never!
3: Dad, you
2: home? Yeah, Vicky. Sorry I woke you.
3: Oh, well, I couldn't sleep anyway. I was worried about you. What time is it?
2: Nearly 2 in the morning. I'm soaked. Still raining.
3: Oh, but take off your wet things, dear.
2: Yeah.
3: Uncle Anatole kept you late tonight.
2: Worked me late, you mean?
3: He's taking advantage of you, Hans.
2: I know it. He knows it.
3: Paying you so little and holding that inheritance in front of your nose like a carrot in front of a donkey so you'll go on working.
2: That's what I'm turning into, a donkey, a beast of burden.
3: Suppose he decides to give it to somebody else when he dies?
2: He can't.
3: What do you mean? He can give it to anyone he wants to. To your cousin Jamie? Danny went to charity?
4: He wouldn't give it to charity. He doesn't know the meaning of the word. As for cousin Jamie, I know something he doesn't know. Jamie is dead.
3: Dead?
4: Yes.
3: When? How?
4: About 6 months ago, he was killed in an automobile accident in San Francisco. I wrote and got all the details. Car caught fire after crashing. He was identified from papers in his wallet.
3: And you're bound to get the money.
4: When?
3: Well, when he...
4: dies?
3: Couldn't you persuade him to give you some of the money now?
4: I suggested that tonight. He flew into a rage, accused me of planning his death.
3: Oh, he didn't mean
4: that. He meant it. He as much as said the only thing that was keeping me from killing him was the fact that I didn't know where the money was hidden.
3: That's ridiculous. It's almost comical.
4: That's the way I felt about it when he said it. I was hurt that he would even joke about anything so horrible.
3: Oh, Hans, knowing you the way I do, knowing the kind of man you are, how kind you are, how gentle, the whole thing's utterly impossible.
4: Is it?
3: Hans.
4: You know, coming back on the bus, I thought of what he'd said. And I thought of you trying to make a home for us out of the few dollars I earned. I was wet and tired and angry inside. I kept thinking he has so much and he locks it away, not even spending anything for his own comfort, keeping it from us who need it.
3: What are you saying?
4: I'm saying that in my mind, a small red dot began to form. It grew and grew. And then it turned into a word that I could read.
3: Hans!
4: That word was kill. Hello? May I speak to Mr. Crandall, please? Aunt Chevenix calling. Miss Crandall? Yeah, I got your letter. I know I'm 10 days late with the payment. Yes, sir, I know that what the contract reads, but... Oh, no, sir, I wouldn't want that to happen. But you see, well, I'm expecting a sum of money, money owed to me. Yes, sir, yes, sir. Thursday at 4 p.m. sharp. I'll be there, Mr. Crandall. You can depend on it.
1: You'd like to see me dead and in my grave so you could have my money.
4: No, I never said that, Uncle Anatole.
1: I can read your thoughts, Hans, and they are filled with hate for me.
4: I am your heir. It doesn't matter if you like me. I'm your only heir. I'll get your money.
1: Jamie would get it.
4: He's dead, killed in an auto accident.
1: You're lying to deceive me. But you'll never get the money.
4: Oh, you miser. You've taken advantage of me. You've worked me hard. You've paid me so little it hardly mattered. Now I'm going to get what you owe me.
1: Put down that gun. Put it down.
4: You're going to get the money now. Now or I'll kill you.
1: You won't find the money.
4: It's my money. It's my money. You promised it to me.
3: Wait up.
4: What? What are you doing at Uncle Anatole's house?
3: Hans, you're at home.
4: What?
3: You've been having a bad dream.
4: A dream? Oh, thank the Lord. I'm so glad it was just a dream.
3: You were talking about Uncle Anatole.
4: Oh, heaven help me. I dreamt that... I was going to kill him.
3: Oh, my poor Hans. What a terrible dream. You could never do such a thing.
4: No, darling, I could never do any such thing.
5: Hans!
4: Yes, Uncle Anto?
5: Not finished yet?
4: No.
5: How long do you have to stall when I'm not watching
4: you? I wasn't stalling.
5: Well, leave that iron scrap and come upstairs out in the cellar. I got something for you to do here.
4: Uncle Anatole, I wonder if you'd mind if I left a little earlier tonight. You can take it off the money the money I've got coming to me.
1: I don't mind. I don't mind if you never come back for that matter. Work too much for you?
4: No, no, please. Look, Vicky is sick. She was running a fever when I left.
1: Sure. Here, take your money and get out. And don't bother to come back.
4: Oh, please, Uncle Anatole. It's only because I'm worried about Vicky.
1: Sure. Pick up your stuff and get out.
4: You don't believe me. Look, Uncle, I need the work. I'll come early tomorrow.
1: Going to be no tomorrow for you, Hans. I don't want to see your face again.
4: But, Uncle...
1: Out, you understand?
4: Okay, I'll go. For years you've held the inheritance money over my head to make a slave of me. But now I realize the truth. There is no money. There never was. You've lied to me to get me to work for you.
1: No money, eh? No money, you say? Well, now that I know your true feelings about me, I'm going to show you the money.
4: What?
1: I'm going to show you what you've lost with your suspicions, your nasty, evil suspicions. Follow me. You're not more than 10 feet away from your inheritance.
4: What?
1: That you will never get. Here. Give me a hand with this big chest. Push it.
4: Uncle.
1: Just shut up. Give me a hand with this heavy old chest. Come on.
4: I'm sorry that
1: Just keep your mouth closed and help me push. Come on.
4: All right.
1: Push. That's enough. Now, scrape that dirt where the chest was standing.
4: What?
1: Go ahead.
4: There's a trap door here.
1: Yes, a trap door. Here's the key. Take it. Now open the trap door. Now, hold up this lamp. What do you see in that box?
4: Gold. Gold coins. All gold.
1: That's right, my boy. All gold coins. A fortune. You didn't believe me, eh? Now you will never touch it. Never have even one small bit of it.
4: What good is it to you? What can you do with it?
1: Now that you've seen it, I'll enjoy it more. Help me push this chest back. Come on, I can't do it alone.
4: No, I won't help you.
1: Don't.
4: Not until you give me what's coming to me.
1: Don't make me lose my temper.
4: Do it yourself, you old miser.
1: So, I'll make you work, you stupid oaf.
4: Put down that cane.
1: Your last chance. Do what I ask.
4: I swear, if you strike me, I'll kill you.
1: Threaten me, will you? I'll show you.
4: Stop.
1: Threaten me? You haven't got the nerve to do anything with your life. Get out of my house, you weakling. You coward!
4: I've had enough from you. I'll kill you. Uncle. Speak to me. No. You're not dead.
0: And so the timid rabbit discovers he has fangs and claws. In that moment of decisive action, there was one thing that did not occur to Hans Chevenix. How could he explain what he had done to his wife, who believed in him and trusted him? How could he tell her that he had killed? Of course, his conscience troubled him. But deep in his heart was a feeling that he had grown. A secret feeling of elation. I'll be back shortly with Act Two.
6: Excuse me, madam.
3: Oh, I'm in an awful hurry.
6: I just wonder if you could answer a simple question for me.
3: So do I.
6: The question is this.
3: What?
6: What happens this time of year?
3: Oh, that's easy. The kids get home from camp. Goodbye.
6: Nope.
3: What do you mean, nope?
6: Nope.
3: I mean, I should know when my kids get home from camp.
6: Well, the answer I had in mind was a tad more general in scope.
3: Well, I gave my answer. Let's hear yours.
6: You know, I'm glad you asked.
3: Are you?
6: You see, what happens this time of year is that Buick dealers are giving particularly great deals on all their 74 Buicks. For a family woman such as yourself, I think a neat little Apollo would be just the ticket. It's small, economical, but surprisingly roomy. And it's a Buick, so it's really quite elegant.
7: You don't say.
6: Uh-huh. Now, isn't that good news?
7: Yes.
6: I mean, that you can get such a nifty deal on such a nifty small car.
7: To be sure it is, yes.
6: To be sure. By the way, where do your kids go to camp?
7: Guam. It's a small island in the South Pacific.
6: Guam.
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0: When Hans Chevenik returned home that night, he slipped into the house as silently as he could. He knew he couldn't face Vicky with the mark of Cain on his forehead. The next morning, he left before she awakened for the same reason. When he returned home from work that evening, he thought he had himself sufficiently under control to look her in the eye.
3: Hans, that you?
9: Yes, Vicky.
3: Welcome into the kitchen. I've got something on the stove.
9: Oh, it sure smells good.
3: Well, I made a little stew for you. It's ready any time you are. Sit down.
9: Sure, sure. Anytime.
3: Tastes good on a cool, blustery day like this.
9: Vicky, you're putting it all on my plate again.
3: I've eaten already.
9: No, you did the same thing yesterday. Said you'd eaten when you hadn't.
3: Well, you work hard, dear. You need more than I do.
9: Nonsense. Now, sit right down. We're going to share this. Now, start eating.
3: Oh, Hans. Please forgive me. I don't want to cry.
9: I know, dear. Things have been very tough for the last year or so. But I tell you, they're going to get better. Look, I've had a bit of good luck. Look. Look at this.
3: What is it?
9: What is it? It's a $20 gold piece.
3: Oh, I've never seen one before.
9: The government stopped minting them years ago. They're collector's items now.
3: This little bit of gold worth $20?
9: Worth a lot more than that. I'm giving it to you. A present.
3: A present? Well, what could I do with it?
9: Keep it. Or sell it. It'd bring quite a bit. Well over $200, I think.
3: Hans, where did you get it?
9: I found it. I was on the bus this morning, and I looked down, and there was this little gold glint right under my feet.
3: Did you report that you found it?
9: No, I'll go around to the bus company lost and found tomorrow and report it. Hey, I almost forgot. I really have some big news for you. I've been offered a new job. A good one.
3: Really? Who offered it?
9: Well, you remember I told you about that Mr. Congreve? Who came into the shop to have some shoes repaired?
3: Congreve?
9: Yeah.
3: No, I don't remember you mentioning him before.
9: Oh, sure I did. He got to talking with me, and he sort of liked me and said if ever I wanted to change my job, to look him up.
3: I can't recall you ever saying anything about
9: it. Well, sure I did. Look, you just don't listen. So, anyway, he walks this morning and says he's been thinking about me for a long time and that a good job has just opened up with his company in Arswell. I'd be a foreman in charge of about 25 men.
3: Hans, this whole thing is sort of a... I don't know, it's come so fast.
9: Now, listen to me, Vicky. We've had so much bad luck that you're afraid to believe the good luck. This Mr. Congreve liked me, and he's offered me a chance.
3: But he doesn't even know you. Just talked to you that once.
9: He had a hunch about me. Honey, look, let's not turn this one good thing that's happened to us into a question and answer game. Now, there's only one thing about the job you might not like. I'm going to be away from you for a couple of months until the job is set. You understand?
3: Well, if that's the way it is, that's the way it has to be.
9: Oh, come on. Let me see a smile on your pretty face. That's better. Things are going to be all right from now on. Trust me. Yes, can I help you?
10: Oh, are you Mr. Chevenick? Anatole Chevenick?
9: No, I'm his nephew, Hans.
10: Well, this is Anatole Chevenick's house, isn't it?
9: That's right.
10: He in? I have a registered letter for him. Has to be signed.
9: No, he's not in. In fact, he's left. He's left the country.
10: Oh. You know, I've been delivering mail to him for 3 years now, and I never saw him once. Talked to him through the door one time. They told me to push the mail under the door, but never opened it.
9: Yes, yes, he had some peculiar habits.
10: Well, in my job, you get to see a lot of strange... You said had?
9: What?
10: You said had, as though he was dead.
9: What, did I?
10: Yeah.
9: Well, I didn't mean it that way. He's gone off to South Africa, Johannesburg. Spent most of his early life there, you know. He felt he was sort of, well, going home, so to speak.
10: The letter.
9: What, letter?
10: Yeah, registered. Reason I came. Got to be signed for.
9: Well,
10: guess you could do it.
9: Well, I don't like signing his name.
10: Oh, just sign your own. It'll be all right. Right here.
9: Okay.
10: Thanks.
9: Here.
10: Have a good day.
9: Thank you. Oh. Damn. I gotta watch myself. That was a bad slip. I wonder if he was suspicious. Hello?
11: Hello. May I speak with Anatole Chevenick, please?
9: Well, he's not here.
11: What do you mean he's not there?
9: He's gone. He's left the country.
11: Gone? He didn't say anything to me about leaving. I spoke to him just 2 days ago.
9: Well, yeah, it was all very sudden. He left probably after you talked to him.
11: Very strange. He said nothing about any plans to go away. Where did he go?
9: Africa. South Africa.
11: What? South Africa?
9: Yes. You see, he'd spent the better part of his early life there, in Johannesburg.
11: I never heard that. Who are you?
9: I'm his nephew, Hans Chevenick.
11: Oh, Hans Chevenick.
9: Yes.
11: Well, well, well, I was really looking for you when I called here.
9: Looking for me? Who is this?
11: Surely you can't have forgotten so soon. I thought you would be in Oswald this morning, starting on your new job.
9: What? How did you know? Oh, you must have spoken with my wife. She expected me to be there. As a matter of fact, I would have been there if it hadn't been for the sudden departure.
11: Of Uncle Anatole?
9: Yes, it sort of changed my plans.
11: Strange the way you said that.
9: What?
11: Sudden departure.
9: Well, what's so strange about that? It's a common expression.
11: It is also used when speaking of someone dying. Suddenly.
9: Not at all. Not at all.
11: Sudden departure, sudden death. See what I mean?
9: Well, I never use it that way. I meant my uncle left the country. He went away.
11: Yes, of course. Well, to get back to the reason for my call. When may I expect you in Oswell?
9: Expect me in Oswell?
11: Or have you given up the entire plan?
9: Who are you?
11: Who am I?
9: Yes.
11: Surely you must be joking. I'm your new boss, George Congreve.
3: Hello? Who's there?
9: It's me, dear Hans.
3: Oh, Hans! I wasn't expecting you when I heard the front door open.
9: It's all right, Vicky.
3: Hans, what happened?
9: What do you mean?
3: Well, you're supposed to be in Oswell, weren't you? When you left the house Wednesday morning, you said you were catching the bus to Oswell to take the new job.
9: Well,
3: But you didn't go.
9: No, I stopped off to tell Uncle Anatole that I wouldn't be back, that I was quitting my job with him.
3: Oh, that was very foolish. There wasn't another bus till 2 o'clock in the afternoon. How were you to get to Arswell in the new job?
9: Look, Vicky, I suppose it didn't make good sense to stop off without thinking how I was going to get to Arswell afterwards.
3: Well, I was so surprised when the next morning Mr. Congreve came to the door and wanted to know where you were.
9: Congreve came to the door? What'd he look like?
3: Middle-aged, nicely dressed. Asked for you. I knew who he was immediately, and I got terribly worried about you.
9: Vicky, how did you know it was Mr. Congreve?
3: I knew, that's all. I just knew.
9: Did he tell you his name? Did he introduce himself first?
3: I don't know. How could I remember that? Suddenly I was calling him Mr. Congreve, that's all.
9: Vicky, listen to me. It's very important for me to know whether you called him Mr. Congreve or he told you that his name was Congreve.
3: I can't see that it makes any difference. It was Mr. Congreve, and he was asking for you.
9: Okay, all right. What do you want to know?
3: He wanted to speak to you. He seemed very concerned. Perhaps because you failed to show up for work.
9: Did he ask about Uncle Anatole?
3: Uncle Anatole?
9: Yes.
3: How would Mr. Congreve know him?
9: Well, evidently he does. He knows him very well. He called me there at Uncle Anatole's house.
3: I don't understand. Now, what does it all mean?
9: I don't know, Vicky. I wish I did.
3: Is that the house?
9: Yeah.
3: Well, it isn't in very good repair, is it?
9: Uncle Anatole never would spend a cent if he could help it. Here, up these stairs.
3: Hans, shouldn't we knock?
9: There's nobody there. Uncle Anatole couldn't answer. He's gone away.
3: Oh, the place is a mess, isn't it?
9: Pretty bad. Wait till I put the light on.
3: I'm glad I decided to come back here with you. I'll be able to get some semblance of order restored. Is Uncle Anatole selling this house?
9: I guess so. He said he wasn't coming back.
3: Then it makes sense to clean it up. Better chance of selling it. You wanted me to come here with you, didn't you, Hans?
9: Well, I didn't want to come alone, Ricky.
3: Now, just a broom and a bucket and water and I'll start. Have any idea where he keeps the cleaning things?
9: No, dear. You'll just have to search around till you find them. I'm going down cellar for a while.
3: All right, Hans. Oh, Hans.
9: What is it, Vicky?
3: What have you done about Mr. Congreve?
9: What do you mean?
3: Well, what about the job? You were supposed to start 3 days ago. What will Mr. Congreve think?
9: I don't care what he thinks. Now, look, please stop asking questions, Vicky. All you do is question me.
3: But I don't understand what's going on, Hans.
9: Neither do I. But there's something in this house. Still here. And it belongs to me. And I'm going to get it.

0: Hans, wake up.
1: What?
0: Hans, someone's in the house. I can hear him.
1: The house? You sure?
0: I heard him. Listen. There. Hear it?
1: Yeah, but this is an old house. Old houses creak at night.
0: It isn't just that. I heard something. Someone bumped into something in the dark.
1: I don't believe there's anyone there, but I'll go take a look.
0: You have a flashlight?
1: No, I'll just switch on the lights downstairs.
0: Do you want me to come with you?
1: If you want to, come on. I'll feel along the wall for the light switch. Hold on to my arm. Here, I've got it.
0: I don't see anything out of the ordinary.
1: It's probably just your imagination. You know, those noises.
0: No, I heard something.
1: Well, no one's in the house as far as I can see. Come on, let's go back to bed.
0: All right, Hans. I'm
1: A phone.
0: At this hour?
1: I'll get it. You stay here. Yes?
2: Hello? Anatole Shevnik?
1: He's not here.
2: Oh, he's there. He's there, all right. But he isn't able to answer. Is that what you mean?
1: Please, what do you want?
2: I told you. I want to speak with Anatole Shevnik.
1: He can't speak with you. He's not here.
2: Is this Hans Shevnik?
1: Yes, this is Hans.
2: Hans? This is George Congreve.
1: No, there is no George Congreve. He's just a lie. A lie I told my wife. There is no George Congreve.
3: And so, in a lie told by Hans Chevenik, an imaginary man is conjured up to haunt him. To the tortured man, the unreal has more substance than the real. With the guilt of a murder on his conscience and his fear of the apparition that follows him relentlessly, can his mind stay in balance? I'll be back shortly with Act 3.

0: You've said it all.
1: Anheuser Busch, St. Louis. Cigarette?
2: No need for that. I'm ready.
1: Blindfold?
2: Dash it, man. Let's get it over with.
1: As you wish. Ready? Aim! Fire!
0: Henry, wake up. You're dreaming again. Your tax audit?
3: Yeah, today's the day.
0: But you got all your records together.
3: Yes, I do. Well, aren't you coming?
0: You don't need me. You're ready.
4: Can I help you, sir?
3: Well,
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3: Uh-huh.
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3: Thank you.
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0: How did it go, Henry?
2: No problem. Nothing I couldn't handle.
4: This message presented on behalf of the Internal Revenue Service.

0: After his frightening experience on the telephone with a man who calls himself George Congreve, Hans tried to compose himself and put up a brave front for Vicky, but he failed miserably. He felt an overwhelming urge to confess his crime, throw himself at her feet, and ask for the comfort of her forgiveness. But he was afraid that she would be so repelled by the horror of what he'd done that she would turn from him forever. He got out of bed and paced the floor.
1: Hans?
2: Huh? What, Vicky?
1: Don't you want to talk to me?
2: No.
1: Come here, Hans. Sit on the bed, please.
2: Oh, Vicky, what's the point of talking?
1: All that complicated story about the job in Arswell.
2: Lies.
1: And about Mr. Congreve.
2: Lies. There's no such person. It's just a name that came to me. I used it, that's all.
1: But I met him. Talk to him. You've talked to him on the telephone.
2: There's no such person. It's a lie, I tell you. He doesn't exist.
1: But he does. We both know he does.
2: Vicky, please stop insisting on that or I'll... My mind is spinning. Vicky, please.
1: Oh, Hans. You've got something terrible on your conscience. First, there was that gold coin that you said you found on the bus. Now, you didn't find it, did you?
2: No, that was a lie, too.
1: Then I know it all now. It all fits together. I know what it is you've done.
2: Oh, my God.
1: You've stolen your uncle's money.
2: What? Oh, stolen. Stolen, if that were all. No, Vicky, it's worse. Much worse. I've committed a murder. I killed him. I killed him. Vicky, you still here?
1: Of course, darling.
2: I must have fallen asleep. But what are you doing here?
1: What?
2: Look, I told you everything. Everything. And you're still here. I thought you'd...
1: Run? Run away from you?
2: Vicky, I wanted to tell you sooner, but I was afraid I'd lose you.
1: You don't have much faith in me, do you? I love you. And I would fight for you and stay with you no matter what you'd done.
2: Even murder?
1: You haven't committed a murder.
2: Vicky,
1: You just think you have. It's all confused in your mind. You remember your dream? You dreamt you killed your uncle.
2: Yes, but
1: it was
2: Vicky...
1: just a dream. Remember, you woke up and said, thank God it wasn't true.
2: But, Vicky, it came true. That dream came true. I strangled him. And then I took his gold... And I put him in the hole and pushed the big chest back over the trap door.
1: Hans, you were dreaming.
2: No, I wish I were. No, I did it.
1: Listen to me. Now, try to control your thoughts. Just say to yourself, it never happened.
2: Oh, Vicky.
1: Never happened. You just imagined it or dreamt it.
2: It happened. I killed him. I pushed him into the trap in the cellar floor, and he's still there. He's still there.
1: Hans... Did you move the chest away by yourself when Uncle Anatole said he would show you the money?
2: Oh, no, we both pushed. It was too heavy for me to do alone. Then I opened the trap with the key he gave me. And I saw the gold. I couldn't believe my eyes. And he laughed. He told me that that was the last time I would ever see it. That he was cutting me out of his will. And after all that, he commanded me to help him push the chest back over the trap.
1: And then you struck
2: him. No, he struck me with his cane because I refused. Look, here it is, this broken cane. He broke it on my back.
1: There's dried blood on it.
2: My blood. I begged him to stop it. He just kept hitting me as though he'd gone mad. Finally, I grabbed him. I thought to stop him. I didn't even realize what I was doing. I hated him. I loathed him. And I was strangling him. When I let go of him, he was dead.
1: And then you took the money?
2: Yeah. I hid it in another place. I had better use for the trap. It was to be Uncle Anatole's grave. I pushed him in. I closed the trap door and pushed the big chest back over it.
1: Hans, there's only one way to find out.
2: You mean move the chest? And look into the hole? No.
1: It's the only way...
2: No, I couldn't look at his face again.
1: If he's not there, it means you never killed him.
2: No, if he's not there, it means he's still alive, and that's more frightening than his being dead.
1: Moving not an inch.
2: No, it won't budge. It's helpless. We can't move it. Look, maybe I can use this big iron pipe. If I can get it under the edge of the chest and lift it, using it for a lever.
1: Try it.
2: Here, give me a hand. Grab the other end of the pipe while I shove it under the edge. There. Now, let me get the other end and lift.
1: Oh, it moved several inches.
2: Here. Again.
1: Only.
2: Again.
1: Only a few inches more, Hunter.
2: There.
1: Oh, it's off the trap door. That's the key. Have you got the key?
2: It's not locked. I never locked it.
1: Open it. Hans!
2: He's gone. Anatole is gone.
1: Hans, we can't stay here in this house any longer.
2: What can we do? Where can we go?
1: We can go to the police.
2: No, not the police.
1: You did kill Anatole, and I still doubt that. You did it in self-defense.
2: No, it was premeditated murder. It was on my mind for months.
1: Hans, darling, don't condemn yourself.
2: I killed him for his gold.
1: Why don't you go to the police and tell them how he was beating you with his cane?
2: I'll be convicted. Life imprisonment. Oh, Vicky.
1: Hans, look.
2: What? Where?
1: Those muddy footprints across the floor. They're still wet.
2: They are.
1: Someone's been here while we were down in the cellar.
2: Maybe he's still here. Vicky, work your way toward the back door.
1: Yes. You too.
3: Open up!
2: What?
3: Open up! I know you're in there, you sniveling mouse. Open up, or I'll beat you within an inch of your beast.
2: It's him. It's Uncle Anatole.
1: I told you he wasn't dead.
2: He's dead. He's returned from the dead. Get out, Vicky. Run, please.
1: I can help.
2: Get out of here.
3: Well, how long are you going to bar me from my own house?
4: Let me speak to him, Dominic. Perhaps I can make him listen to reason.
3: Listen to reason? My stout cane will make him listen. Oh, but that's in the cellar where he buried me in the trap.
2: Oh, good.
4: You stay here, Anatole. I'll go around the side, break away
3: from
4: you.
3: Good idea, Conrad. Break this
2: one. No, stay out.
5: Well, my dear Hans, at last we meet face to face. Why do you keep your head down? Afraid of me?
2: No. Go away, please.
5: Shall I open the door and let your uncle in?
2: No, please.
5: Come. That's not very hospitable of you, considering it is his own house.
2: Please don't let him in.
5: He is in, Hans. In the hole you put him in after you killed him. You did kill him, Hans. And stole all his money. That's true, isn't it?
2: Yes, I confess it's all true.
5: Look up. Look at me. There, that's better.
2: Jamie, no, but you're dead. You were killed in an accident.
5: False identification, cousin. No, I'm very much alive. And cousin Jamie has come to collect his inheritance.
2: What?
5: Now, where did you hide it?
2: Inheritance? Uncle Anatole's out there. I heard him.
5: You seem to have forgotten my very special theatrical talents. I did the voice of Uncle Anatole. Listen.
3: Stalling! Never an honest day's work.
5: I was also your new employer, George Congreve.
2: It was you. You, yes. Vicky mentioned that name to you. Told you everything. That's how you knew.
5: And now I want my money. I knew Uncle had the gold hidden someplace. I came here to find it. But I found that you had been here ahead of me. I could see where the chest had been moved in the cellar, and that's where I found our dear, dear dead Uncle Anatole. In the trap. Now I know you have the gold, and I want it right now.
2: It's mine. It was to be mine, he said.
5: Do you want me to produce the body of Uncle Anatole? I can, you know. And you'd go up for life.
2: But...
5: No buts! Give me the money! And I'll keep my mouth shut. I had no love for the old skinflint either. I just want my inheritance.
2: Nothing I can do?
5: Nothing. Just take me to the gold.
2: All right, come with me. I've got it hidden in the cellar.
6: See those old iron pipes piled over there?
2: In there?
6: Yes. I stuffed old waste papers and rags and scrap iron in the end of the pipe to conceal the gold.
2: I've got to hand it to you. I searched this house from one end to the other night. I knew the gold was here. It was too heavy for you to carry away with you. But I never thought of the pipe. Well, now let's see.
6: Turn around, Jamie.
2: What? Hans, put down that iron bar, Hans.
6: Gold is mine. He promised it all to me.
2: Look, I'll split it with you. Hot for you.
6: No. It's all mine. All mine now.
2: Nice day. I'm glad you could come.
1: Oh, I never miss the second Thursday in each month, Doctor.
2: I think he looks forward to it.
1: Do you think he really knows?
2: Well, sometimes I feel there is a glimmer, a slight glimmer. There he is. You've got him working with the gardener. He seems to like flowers.
1: Hans?
2: I don't think he knows his name. Let him see you.
1: Hans? I brought you something. A present. Something sweet.
6: Oh, thank you. You are a nice lady. Here's a flower for you. Yellow. Like a piece of gold.
0: Hans Chevenik had been walking on the narrow line between sanity and insanity and had finally fallen into the abyss. He remembers only one thing, stronger than anything else, stronger than memory, stronger than life, the glint of gold. I'll be back in a moment.
7: Who knows how to help you solve your shopping problems?
8: I saw this perfectly darling mirror in the showroom, so I bought it. But when the truck came, they delivered this thing I never saw before. Now what am I going to do?
9: I'll tell you what to do, madam.
8: But who are you?
9: I'm the man from the Better Business.

0: Third, you should examine the item before the delivery truck leaves. And if it's to be delivered from a warehouse, have a clear understanding with the dealer that unless it is the same as the sample shown to you, you will not accept it or pay for it.
1: Oh, thank you.
0: Just part of my job, madam, to help people with their shopping problems.

0: And there we have it. A tale of greed, which destroyed the lives of four people. Anatole Chevnik returned to haunt the waking and sleeping of his nephew Hans. And the gold, which he hoarded for so many years, brought happiness to no one. Our cast included Alexander Skourbi, Ann Petoniak, Gil Mack, and Sid Sloan. The entire production was under the direction of Hyman Brown. Now, a preview of our next tale.
1: And what is the whole contract?
2: That while a person owns this dark imp in the bottle, any request that concerns money, gold, or wealth, no matter how unreasonable, will be satisfied. And that to dispose of this creature and its spell, you must sell it for less than your original price.
1: Oh, here. $7.40.
2: $5 is enough.
1: Okay. Cheap at nearly half the price.
2: Oh, think first, Barry, think. Remember, it will keep you rich as long as you live. But remember, too, if you do not sell it for less than you paid for it before you die, your soul will surely rot in hell for eternity.
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Tonight, it may be...

0: Good evening. This is Ben Grauer introducing tonight's tale of terror, told by Nelson Armstead on the National Broadcasting Company's presentation of Sleep No More. The story of terror can be as simple as a sheeted ghost rattling chains. It can be a complex and hidden world of horror, lurking in such unholy dimensions as only the dead and the moonstruck can glimpse. Or it can be those terrible, fathomless shadows which lie buried deep in the primitive mind of civilized man. And for this evening, well, Nelson Armstead, tell us about this evening's story.
1: Thank you, Ben. Our first story tonight is by a writer who is a master at what, well, for want of a more descriptive phrase, we might call the clever story. Even if you have never read any of John Collier, which I don't believe for a moment, I'm sure you'll agree that he is a master of this sort of

0: There goes the tea bell,
1: said Mrs. Carter.
0: I hope Simon hears it.
1: They looked out from the window of the drawing room. The long garden, agreeably neglected, ended in a waste plot. Here a little summer house was passing close by beauty on its way to complete decay. This was Simon's retreat. It was almost completely screened by the tangled branches of the apple tree and the pear tree, planted too close together as they always are in suburban gardens. They caught a glimpse of him now and then as he strutted up and down, mouthing and gesticulating, performing all the solemn mumbo-jumbo of small boys who spend long afternoons at the forgotten ends of long gardens. And Betty said, well, there he is, bless him.
0: Yes, playing his game,
1: said Mrs. Carter.
0: He won't play with any of the other children anymore. And if I go down there, oh, the temper. And he comes in tired out.
1: He doesn't have his sleep in the afternoons.
0: But you know what Big Simon's ideas are. Let him choose for himself, he says. That's what he chooses. And he comes in as white as a sheet.
1: Oh, look, he's heard the bell, said Betty. The expression was justified, though the bell had ceased ringing a full minute ago. Small Simon stopped in his parade. They watched him perform certain ritual sweeps and scratchings with his little stick and come lagging over the hot and flaggy grass toward the house.

0: Mrs. Carter led the way down to the playroom or garden room, which was also the tea room for hot days. It had been the huge scullery of this tall Georgian house, and now the walls were cream washed, and there were coarse blue nets in the windows, canvas-covered armchairs in the stone floor, and a reproduction of Van Gogh's sunflowers over the mantelpiece. Small Simon came drifting in and accorded Betty a perfunctory greeting. His face was an almost perfect triangle, pointed at the chin, and he was paler than he should have been. And Betty said, "Oh, the little elf child." Simon looked at her and said, "I am not." Well, at that moment, the door opened and Mr. Carter came in, rubbing his hands. He was a dentist and washed them before and after everything he did. Mrs. Carter was surprised. "Oh, home already?" And Mr. Carter said, "Not unwelcome, I hope. Two people canceled their appointments and I decided to come home." I said, "I hope I'm not unwelcome."
1: "Oh, silly, of course not."
0: Small Simon seems doubtful. Small Simon, are you sorry to see me at tea with you?
1: "No, Daddy."
0: "No, what?"
1: "No, Big Simon."
0: "That's right. Big Simon and Small Simon. That sounds more like friends, doesn't it? At one time, little boys had to call their fathers sir. If they forgot, a good spanking. On the bottom, Small Simon. On the bottom."
2: The little boy turned crimson with shame or rage, and Betty, trying to help the situation, said,
1: But now, you see, you can call your father whatever you like."
0: "And what has Small Simon been doing this afternoon while Big Simon has been at work?"
1: "Nothing."
0: "Then you've been bored. Now learn from experience, Small Simon. Tomorrow, do something amusing and you'll not be bored. I want him to learn from experience, Betty. This is my way, the new way."
1: "I have learned."
2: The boy spoke like an old, tired man, as little boys so often do.
0: "It would hardly seem so if you sit in your behind all the afternoon doing nothing. Had my father caught me doing nothing, I should not have sat very comfortably."
1: Mrs. Carter said, "Well, he played too hard as usual. He comes in all nervy and dazed. He ought to have his rest."
0: "He is six. He is a reasonable being. He must choose for himself. But what game is this, Small Simon, that is worth getting nervy and dazed over? There are very few games as good as all that."
1: "It's nothing."
0: "Oh, come. We're friends now, aren't we? You can tell me. I was a Small Simon once, just like you, and played the same games you play. Of course, there were no aeroplanes in those days. With whom do you play this fine game? Come on. We must all answer civil questions, or the world would never go round. With whom do you play?"
1: "Mr. Beelzy."
0: "Mr. Beelzy? No, I don't believe I know a Mr. Beelzy."
1: "It's a game that he makes up, Simon. I don't make it up."
0: "Well, now,
1: this is telling stories," said his mother, "and rude as well. So we'd better talk of something different."
0: "Well, no wonder he's rude," said Mr. Carter. "If you say he tells lies and then insist on changing the subject, he tells you his fantasy. You implant a guilt feeling. What can you expect? A defense mechanism. Then you get a real lie. Small Simon is in the fantasy stage. Are you not, Small Simon? You just make things up."
1: "No, I don't," said the boy.
0: "You do. And because you do, it's not too late to reason with you. There's no harm in a fantasy, old chap. There's no harm in a bit of make-believe. Only you have to know the difference between daydreams and real things, or your brain will never grow. It will never be the brain of Big Simon. So come on. Let us hear about this Mr. Beelzy of yours. Come on. What's he like?"
1: "He isn't like anything."
0: "Like nothing on earth? Oh, that's a terrible fellow."
1: "I'm not frightened of him. Not a bit."
0: "Well, I should hope not. If you were, you'd be frightening yourself. I'm always telling people, older people than you are, that they're just frightening themselves. Is he a funny man? Is he a giant?"
1: "Sometimes he is."
0: "Sometimes one thing, sometimes another. Sounds pretty vague. Why can't you tell us just what he's like?"
1: "I love him, and he loves me."
0: "Love
3: is a big word. That might be better kept for real things, like Big Simon and Small Simon.
1: He is real. He's not a fool. He's real.
3: Listen. When you go down to the garden, there's nothing there, is there?
1: No.
3: And then you think of him inside your head, and he comes.
1: No. I have to do something with my stick.
3: But that doesn't matter.
1: Yes, it does.
3: Small Simon, you're being obstinate. I'm trying to explain something to you. Now, I've been longer in the world than you have, so naturally I'm older and wiser. Now, I'm explaining that Mr. Beelzy is a fantasy of yours. Do you hear? Do you understand?
1: Yes, Daddy.
3: He's a game. He is, let's pretend.
2: The little boy looked down at his plate, smiling resignedly.
3: I hope you're listening to me. All you have to do is say, I have been playing a game of let's pretend with someone I make up called Mr. Beelzy. Then no one will say you tell lies, and you will know the difference between dreams and reality. Mr. Beelzy is a daydream.
2: The little boy still stared at his plate.
3: He is sometimes there and sometimes not there. Sometimes he's like one thing, sometimes another. You can't really see him, not as you see me. I am real. You can't touch him. You can touch me. I can touch you. Now, you know the difference between pretend and a real thing. You and I are one thing, he is another. Now, which is the pretend? Come on, answer me. Which is the pretend?
1: Big Simon and Small Simon?
3: Well, my boy, I have said you must be allowed to learn from experience when I go upstairs, right up to your room. You shall learn whether it is better to reason or be perverse and obstinate. Now go on up. I shall follow you.
2: Mrs. Carter said,
1: Well, you aren't going to beat the child, are you, dear?
3: No,
2: said the little boy.
1: Mr. Beelzy won't let him.
3: Go on up with you.
2: Small Simon stopped at the door.
3: He said he wouldn't let anybody hurt me. He said he'd come like a lion with wings on and eat them up. You learn how real he is. If you can't learn it at one end, you shall learn it at the other. Be ready for a good, solid whipping. But I shall finish my cup of tea first,
2: he said to the two women. Neither of the women spoke. Mr. Carter finished his tea and unhurriedly left the room, washing his hands with his invisible soap and water. Mrs. Carter said nothing. Betty could think of nothing to say. She wanted to be talking. She was afraid of what they might hear.
1: Suddenly it came. It seemed to tear the air apart. Betty jumped out of her chair and said, What was that? He's hurt, Small Simon. I'm going up there. Yes, yes, let's go up, said Mrs. Carter. Let's go up. That wasn't Small Simon.
0: It was on the second floor landing that they found the shoe, with Mr. Carter's foot still in it, like that last morsel of a mouse which sometimes falls from the jaws of a hasty cat.

0: Clever story indeed, Nelson. And a slightly chilling one, too.
1: Yes, Ben. That's another characteristic of Collier's work. And now for our second story. It's by another favorite author of mine, Nelson S. Bond. This is a story about a place where better books than have ever been published are probably being read. If that sounds a bit confusing, it was meant to. The story is called The Bookshop. In the dead sultriness of the Manhattan midsummer, there was no incentive to write. Marston's apartment was like the inside of a kiln. 2 hours ago, he had stripped off his damp shirt and sat down before his typewriter. Now, for all his labors, he had nothing to show but a dozen crumpled balls of bond paper flung haphazardly in and at the waste paper basket. He read again the 3 chapters he had completed. It was good work, some of the best he'd ever done, smoothly written. The Underlings, a psychological story of defeat and of ones who let themselves be defeated. The fault, dear Brutus, is not with our stars. A good theme, and so far, a good job. But this heat, this overwhelming, enervating heat. He was, Marston realized with a sudden petulant anger, ill, actually and physically ill. He gave up. With a final despairing glance at the white sheet shining in the typewriter, he rose. He was shocked to find his exhaustion so deep that as he stood, he was dizzy and spots danced before his eyes. But it was brief and it soon passed. There could only be suffocation and discomfort as long as he remained here. Out of doors, it would be hot too, but there might be a ghost of a breeze stirring in the shaded streets down by the river. Marston put on his shirt and coat and went out. He hadn't remembered the little bookshop was along this way. Had indeed quite forgotten the little shop until suddenly there it was just a few paces before him. Then he recalled the several occasions on which, before, he had seen it and planned to drop in for a browse. Each time, circumstances had prevented his doing so. But now, the bookshop was far from prepossessing in appearance, ancient and musty. How long it had been a fixture in this neighborhood, Marston had no way of knowing. It did, apparently, but a slight business. For of the many who passed it, no one but himself so much as turned a head to peer into its dusty window. He had seen it first a year ago or so, that afternoon when, with poor Thatcher, he had been riding by here on a bus. Thatcher was a minor poet. Not a very good one, but an ardent one. He'd been regaling Marston with an enthusiastic preview of his latest masterpiece, soon to be released. He had said, "Oh, very soon, Marston. Just a few more stanzas and it goes to the publisher. Oh, it's good work, Marston. This isn't like anything I've done before. It's poetry this time, real poetry. Oh, I'm calling it Songs of a New Century. Oh, it'll make me, Marston. This book will give me a reputation. You see if I'm not right. Oh, I say." He stopped suddenly, and Marston, glancing up swiftly, remembered that Thatcher's health was reportedly on the thin edge. The man didn't look at all well. His cheeks were too pale, his eyes too dark and sunken. And Thatcher said, "Well, I just remembered a little errand. A chap I have to see in that old bookshop. A chap's an old friend of mine. But I'll see you later, Marston. Now watch for the songs." He had, thought Marston regretfully, been mistaken on both counts. They never met again, nor did the new book ever appear. The next day, Marston read his name in the obituary column.

0: All of a year ago, that had been. Since then, Marston had thought often of the little bookshop. It held a sort of a macabre fascination for him, an association of ideas Marston could not explain even to himself. Last winter, when he lay ill of the flu, it had become almost an obsession with him. He experienced an insensate desire to climb from his sickbed and visit it, a curious urge, but one so powerful that when finally he recovered, he did make a special trip to the little shop. But he had chosen a poor time. It was closed. The door was latched and bolted, and the shades drawn tight. Now, however, it was not closed. The shade was up, the door an inch or so invitingly ajar. And though the shop was small, there would be coolness in its musty depths. The sun poured on Marston's head and pressed on his shoulders with a ponderable weight. His head ached, and a dull nausea was upon him. He opened the door and went in. The transition from glaring sunlight to shaded dark was abrupt. At first, he could see nothing. Marston, stumbling forward, bumped against the table. Out of the shadows before him came a quiet, sympathetic voice.
1: Oh, did you hurt yourself, my friend?
0: No, but it's dark in here.
1: Dark? Dark. Oh, yes, it is, I suppose. But peaceful.
0: Marston could see more plainly now. He stood in the center of a small, low-ceilinged room, walled on either side with shelves of books. Beyond the table was a tiny desk, and at the desk a quiet figure sat imperturbably scratching with an old goose quill in a ledger open before him. In the bad light, Marston could not clearly see the proprietor's face, but he saw snow-white hair shining like a halo in the gloom and bent shoulders. There was, he felt, something vaguely familiar about the old man's features, something tantalizingly near the fringes of his memory. It slipped away even as he tried to grasp it, and the proprietor looked up.
1: Oh, is there anything in particular, my friend?
0: I'm just looking.
1: Well, there is no need for haste.
0: Marston turned to the shelves. It didn't occur to him at once that there was anything unusual about the books in which he looked. That realization came upon him gradually. Hence, it came as a slow, growing wonder, and not with any deep, sharp sense of shock. He glanced among the row of books. Poetry, plays, novels, essays, texts stood side by side in scrambled heterogeneity. Titles heretofore unknown to Marston, new names and old thoughts and new. Then he saw a thin volume brown with age, the title Agamemnon, and the author William Shakespeare. Well, how could this be? What did it mean? Agamemnon and by Shakespeare? He knew of no such title. This was one of two things, either the greatest hoax ever perpetrated, or he had stumbled across an amazing discovery. He reached. Then his hand in reaching paused, for now he saw other titles, books equally unknown and equally amazing. King Arthur of Britain by John Milton, The Leprechaun by Don Byrne, Robert Louis Stevenson's Gannon Mills, and Darkling Moors by Jane Austen, The Gargoyle's Eye by Edgar Allan Poe. He had heard no footsteps, but he was aware that at his side now stood the proprietor of the little shop. There was quiet pleasure in the old man's voice.
1: You admire my books, young friend?
0: I don't understand.
1: You are Robert Marston, aren't you? Mm-hmm. Fantasy is in your line. You should appreciate these others.
0: Marston's gaze helplessly followed the proprietor's gesture. He looked upon names as well known to him as his own, but at titles never before dreamed of. The Troglodytes by Jules Verne, Charles Fort's What Unseen Presence, and Lovecraft's bulky Complete History of Demonology. And under these, a smaller volume, a thin, bright volume with untarnished book jacket. Its title, Songs of a New Century, its author, David Thatcher. It was then, suddenly, that Marston understood. A great dull prescience filled him, and to his host he said in a voice that was strangely tired,
2: Suppose my book. It's here, then?
1: Who? The Underlings? Yes, my son, it's here, too.
0: There was but one copy, fresh and shining new, as if it had at this very moment come from the publisher's office.
2: May I?
1: Well, it's your book.
0: And Marston took it down. Oh, some few changes had been made, he found, in the opening chapters, but they were minor editings. Swiftly, though, he read, he knew that he had not been wrong in claiming this as his finest work. There was no mediocrity in this book, no faltering, no stumbling confusion of ideas. Each sentence was perfect, No word or thought or phrase that didn't shine with lustrous purity. This was the book Marston had always meant to write. It was the book he had always known lay somewhere deep within him. Here was the triumphant accomplishment of his writing powers. And Marston, who knew books, knew that this book was great, and that in it, at the end, his skill had attained its full fruition. At the end! He closed the book, and its closing was a small and startling sound in the silence, and he stared at his host, realizing now why he looked familiar. A coldness was upon him, and a sudden fear, and he said loudly, Well, no! Not now, old man! Not before it's finished!
1: Well, surely you can see it cannot be finished over there, Marston. Nothing is ever perfect on that side. Only in this bookshop are stories and songs high and sweet and true as their authors dreamed them. There, the underlings would be just another book, a cloth-bound, crippled symbol of a dream that died at birth. Thoughts as lofty as the stars, faltering on words too weak to bear them. Only in the library of the left undone may a story reach the heights intended by its creator. Here, beside an epic Homer ever meant to write, and a play that Marlowe planned but did not put into words, Galsworthy's last and greatest romance, 10,000 tales unwritten by 1,000 dreamers, here, the underlings can take its rightful place in the imperishable library of might have been. It is the final price for perfection, and a small one. His voice sighed into silence like the last faint whisper of the ebbing tide. And it seemed to Marston that a new sound reached his ears. It was as though voices spoke to him from some not distant place, voices greeting him in good fellowship, bidding him come in and join their camaraderie. He heard, or thought he did, the laughing voice of Thatcher.
3: Well, now, what's the fuss, old boy? My soul, but you're making an issue of a simple matter.
0: And now the old man held out his hand to Marston. Are you ready now, my friend? But there was the book in his hand, and suddenly there swept into Marston's brain a daring thought. It wasn't yet too late, nor would it be, until that ancient hand met his. Could he but reach the street outside, and with this book, the underlings might yet be given to the world in all its dreamed perfection. He rushed for the door. The worn knob slipped beneath his palm. Behind him, the soft voices rose in a wailing crescendo of dismay. A sigh whispered in his ear.
1: There is no escape, my son. You but delay.
0: Then the door was open. With that precious volume clenched in his hands, he cried aloud his triumph, staggered into the street, running, running. He didn't hear the voices raised in swift warning, nor the startled rasp of the horn, nor the screaming grind of the brakes. He heard only the deafening tumult of the world flaming into oblivion. Then, the silence again, and the soft voices calling him to join them, and the chiding voice of the ancient one.
1: You but delay, my son. Are you ready now?
0: And a cool hand meeting his own.
3: I couldn't help hitting him, said the truckman.
4: Okay, said the big man in blue. Okay, it wasn't your fault. Where'd he come from, anyhow?
0: A witness pointed with a shaking finger.
3: Why, over there, officer. That vacant lot across the street. Yeah, I saw him wandering around in there, mumbling to himself. Why, I think he must have had a sunstroke the way he acted. That property's been vacant for years.
4: Well, I'll take your name. Anybody recognize him? Oh, let's see that book he was carrying. Maybe it's got his name in it.
0: Someone handed the book to him. He leafed through the volume briefly, tilted back his cap, and scratched his forehead.
4: Hey, this is the queerest looking book I ever saw. Look. Three chapters printed, and the rest of it nothing but blank pages.

0: You can turn up the lights now. You can look around you. Nobody's there, really. Everything is all right, isn't it? You have just heard two stories told by Nelson Olmsted. The first was Thus I Refute Beelzy by John Collier. The second, The Bookshop by Nelson S. Bond. And what do you have on the board for next week, Nelson?
1: Ben, one of my great favorites among great suspense stories, The Escape of Mr. Trim by Irvin S. Cobb. I hope you can be with us.
0: You have been listening to Sleep No More, an NBC Radio Network production directed by Daniel Sutter. Mr. Olmsted's albums are recorded exclusively for Vanguard Records. Until next week, when Nelson Olmsted will again be here in person, this is Ben Grauer saying,

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0: From the far horizons of the unknown come transcribed tales of new dimensions in time and space. 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

0: Come in, Professor. Come in. Mr. President, do sit down. I'm terribly sorry to have kept you waiting.
1: Time has very little significance, sir.
0: Well, now, what is the urgent nature of your visit?
1: Mr. President, for some time now at the Nuclear Institute, a group of us have been making a study of a new star which has entered our constellation.
0: Yes, the military advised me there was some disturbance.
1: We've completed our calculations, sir.
0: And?
1: Before I give you our results, let me tell you that we've been in touch with the Scientific Council of the Asian Confederation. They've verified the results.
0: I'm waiting, Professor.
1: Mr. President, the effect of this new star in our galaxy will be extremely catastrophic. At the rate it's expanding, it will cause the sun to explode.
0: But what?
1: The sun is going to explode.
0: But that means...
1: Exactly. The world will end in precisely 2 weeks and 7 hours.
0: This is incredible. Are you absolutely certain of these calculations?
1: Absolutely.
0: Does anyone know of this?
1: Well, as soon as we guessed where our study was leading us, we classified all information. The actual final results are known only to a small group of scientists here and in the Asian Confederation.
0: 2 weeks.
1: And 7 hours.
0: That would be September 4th, 2056.
1: At approximately 12 noon.
0: Is there anything to be done?
1: Nothing.
0: Now, the other planets, Mars, Venus...
1: All will be destroyed. The universe as we know it will disintegrate.
0: And the race?
1: Will vanish.
0: It's impossible.
1: Those are the facts, Mr. President. How you choose to make them public, if you do choose to make them public, is a matter of government.
0: Yes, yes, of course. Has the president of the Asian Confederation been notified?
1: He's being notified at this moment.
0: I intend to take the following steps, Professor. First, I will contact the Asian Confederation. What's the name of their chief scientist?
1: Dr. Gorelick.
0: Yes. I'll propose that you and Dr. Gorelick be given every resource to find a method of preserving the race. You'll be flown to their laboratories by rocket ship in an hour.
1: I would like to spend these remaining days with my family.
0: Your family can accompany you.
1: They'll ask questions.
0: They should know better by now.
1: You will not release the information to the public.
0: I would prefer to keep it a complete secret, provided the Asians agree, of course. A public announcement would only create utter panic and chaos. I assume it will happen instantaneously?
1: Yes, instantaneously.
0: Then secrecy is best.
1: One thing, Mr. President.
0: Yes?
1: I wonder if perhaps religious leaders should be told.
0: Professor, I believe in the power of God myself. I also believe that my single prayer can be heard by the Almighty just as well as if there were 10 million.
1: There will at least be two of us, Mr. President. I too will.

0: Dr. Gorlick.
1: Professor, said how nice to meet you again. Do sit down, sit down.
0: Thank you.
1: Quite a problem, eh?
0: It's quite a problem.
1: If the rest of the world knew what we two know.
0: I feel they should be informed, nevertheless.
1: Well, that part of it is for the administrators. We have our own work.
0: Do you seriously believe that we have the remotest chance of solving this problem in the 2 weeks that remain for the universe to exist?
1: That depends on what you consider a solution, Professor.
0: Anything that will preserve the race.
1: In that case, we have a solution.
0: You're joking.
1: About so serious a matter? Hardly.
0: But
1: would you step over to the table, please?
0: Very well.
1: Now, if you will be so good, look into that eyepiece in front of you while I focus it. Will you tell me, please, what you see there?
2: Fascinating. Most unusual.
1: Would you be good enough to describe it?
2: Yes, of course. I see what looks like a section of a large swimming pool. Plant life. Very tiny, and some kind of animal life, almost molecular in size.
1: Good. Now let me change the magnification.
2: Possible.
1: Go on, please, describe.
2: What? I see what looks like dogs, cats, a cow, all evidently swimming underwater in this medium. Wait. Yes, they seem to be dogs and cows and cats, except that they appear to have gill-like breathing apparatus.
1: Good, good.
2: It looks as if somehow these species have been mutated to live underwater.
1: Exactly. Exactly.
2: Well, I don't understand how this is possible. It would take hundreds of generations, thousands of years, possibly, to effect such a change, even with modern genetic control.
1: Ah, that is the key, Professor. Let me ask you another question.
2: Yes?
1: Would you estimate the size of these creatures?
2: I would say they're normal size.
1: And the size of the pool, as you call it?
2: A tank of quite enormous size. I cannot see the walls, but I assume they are there.
1: Good. Now, Professor, prepare yourself for a shock.
2: I've been a scientist too long to shock easily, Dr. Gorlick.
1: Nonetheless, you will be shocked to learn that what you have just been looking into is a single microscopic drop of water, less than a milligram.
2: A single drop of water?
1: Yes.
2: Those dogs and cats are microscopic?
1: Submicroscopic. Smaller than a filterable virus.
2: This is incredible, Doctor.
1: Incredible, perhaps, but we have done it.
2: Ah.
1: We found a way to reduce the size of the original fertilized eggs through bombardment of the molecules. In this way, we can produce a full-sized dog that is infinitesimal.
2: And you believe this will help us solve our problem?
1: I am convinced of it.
2: What do you propose?
1: This is our plan. We will create submicroscopic humans. At the submicroscopic level, 1,000 generations can reproduce in the equivalent of a few seconds of time. In less than an hour, we can have a species of human that is capable of living underwater.
2: Gill breathers?
1: Precisely.
2: And then what?
1: Don't you see, my friend? In a single drop of water, we can reproduce as many human beings as now live in the city of New Chicago or Trans-Europa.
2: But when the sun explodes in 2 weeks' time, all life, even that in a single drop of water, must perish.
1: That is true, Professor. But remember this. To a submicroscopic species of human, 2 weeks would be the equivalent of some 20 million years on Earth. In other words, to these human beings, starting tomorrow, this species will have hundreds of thousands of generations, each living a full life, before the final explosion of the universe.
2: Almost like playing God.
1: I am not a subscriber to the concept of God, Professor. I must say I'm slightly shocked to discover that you, a man of science...
0: believes in a creator? I do, Doctor.
1: In any event, will you help us go ahead with our experiment?
0: I have no choice.
1: Good. We'll begin tonight to produce the first species. Careful with the virus.
0: Here's the tube.
1: Now then, we'll place this in a drop of water underneath the lens of the microscope.
0: What about the evaporation and condensation of the drop?
1: All outside factors will be controlled. Temperature, humidity, and so on. Will you turn on the lens, please? Now, using the highest magnification, we'll be able actually to manipulate a single being with electron magnets. A sensation we would interpret, possibly, as we interpret a centrifugal force. Ready?
0: Ready.
1: Good. We begin the experiment. Time?
0: 1900 hours, 56 minutes, 3 seconds. Coming up on 0.4, 3, 2, 1, 0.
1: Observation. The first fertilized ovum, reduced to submicroscopic size, has begun to develop. Time?
0: 1956, 20 seconds. Coming up on 2, 1, 0.
1: 4 submicroscopic human beings have been reproduced. 2 appear to be males, 2 females. Time?
0: 1956, 24.
1: Observation. 10 generations of submicroscopic humans have been reproduced. Webbed toes and fingers and elementary gill modifications have begun in response to submersion of species in highly oxygenated vapor. Time?
0: 1956, 45.
1: 100 generations have reproduced. Increased water in vapor has resulted in gill structure. Species now ready for total submersion in a droplet of water. Turn on the electron magnet. Now for the crucial part of the experiment. Total submersion.
0: If any should die, I feel like a murderer.
1: The prolongation of the human race is at stake. It's a calculated risk.
0: Still.
1: Steady. I am about to effect the transfer. Steady. Now. Done. Look in the microscope, quickly.
0: I can't find them.
1: Let me. Ah. They're alive and swimming around.
0: How many?
1: Thousands. We've done it, Professor. Inside that drop of water, human beings like you and me, except for their gills, are already beginning to establish a civilization that will last for them millions of years.
0: And for us?
1: 2 weeks to observe and wonder, and then...
0: Unless a miracle should occur.
1: Meanwhile, we have 2 weeks to observe. Let us begin now. Time, please.
0: 1900 hours, 56 minutes, 49 seconds, 3, 2, 1, 0.
1: Observation. The equivalent of a million years has already passed inside our droplet of water. Human life is firmly established.
3: Sir!
4: Come in, Lavin! Come in!
3: I swam down from the museum. I'm exhausted.
4: Rest yourself. Would you like some proto-steak?
3: No, thank you.
4: Breath of oxygen, perhaps? 100 proof, distilled from pure upper-level water.
3: A breath, perhaps.
4: Now then, I assume that you've come about the place.
3: Yes. Naturally, the directors of the museum are most anxious.
4: I haven't completed the translation yet.
3: It's been 6 months.
4: Yes, I know that, but they're incomplete. One of them was evidently lost during the final battle with the Eaters.
3: Sure. Can you tell me off the record what you've already deciphered?
4: Well, first, let me warn you. These plates were prepared thousands of generations ago. They're highly romantic. What they tell us may be fantasy.
3: Oh, still, I'm fascinated. After all, the greatest archaeological discovery of all time, buried a million years in the ooze at the bottom.
4: Very well. The first line of the oldest plate reads as follows. It goes, in the beginning, we were created...
3: Created? What an extraordinary concept. By whom? What about evolution?
4: Yeah, let me finish. It goes, we were created by men who are not as we are, but who are our ancestors all the same. They were caught in some disaster, and they made us and put us here in our universe so that the race of men might live on.
3: Ridiculous.
4: Perhaps.
3: Well, this supposes a universe other than ours.
4: The theory has been advanced before.
3: By fools.
4: Fools? Look at us, Lavin. Are we really suited to this universe? Our gills, our webbed feet, these are the product of evolution and adaptation, but... the shape of our bodies, the way we swim...
3: Well, I'll admit there's some basis for the theory, but every experiment, every attempt to prove that anything exists outside, that the surface can be pierced...
4: According to the plates, the surface can be pierced. Listen to this passage. There are three surfaces of the universe. The first is the bottom, where the water ends. The second is the thermocline, the dividing water between the bottom and the sky. The third is the surface film beyond which none can pass. And beyond the surface film... beyond the surface is the universe of the creators.
3: Well, the whole thing sounds like a parable or a song.
4: Whatever it is, remember this. Thousands of generations pondered the miracle of our existence before these plates were written.
3: Primitive.
4: Men.
3: You sound like a mystic, Char. To think that a scientist like yourself could believe in the existence of creators... nonetheless, creators who were formed in our own image.
4: Or we in theirs.
3: I'm shocked. Truly.
4: I intend to complete the translation of the plates. I will pursue this project for the rest of my life, if necessary.
1: Time, Professor?
2: Second day, 14 hours, 6 minutes, 10 seconds.
1: Observation. The plates which were inscribed with microscopic data by an earlier generation have evidently been removed by a subsequent generation. Our study shows that a highly developed civilization is now living in the drop of water. Certain water organisms have been domesticated and underwater ships have been developed.
5: The meeting of the council is called to order. Gentlemen, you all know the topic. Our speaker will be Char.
4: Gentlemen, some 28 time units ago, when I was a much younger man, I was given the privilege of translating some metal plates found buried in the bottom. As all of you know, I've devoted much of my life to convincing the world that travel through the surface film was not only possible, but necessary to survive. Finally, the council has seen fit to grant my request for a special ship to accomplish this travel. I am deeply grateful, and I would like to request my friend Lavin as head engineer for this project.
5: Permission is granted. We wish you luck. The whole of our world will be following your expedition.
2: What's happening, Dr. Gorlick?
1: From what I can detect, the Gilbreeders are preparing for the equivalent of space travel. A large cylindrical ship is being built.
2: What method of power are they using?
1: I can barely detect it through the microscope, but my guess would be that they will use some form of living creatures to power the vessel.
4: Char to leader. Char to leader.
6: Leader. Go ahead, Char.
4: The ship is ready to take off for the upper levels, leader.
6: Water sealed in.
4: All tight.
6: Tom's ready to move.
4: Tom's ready.
6: We'll give you an escort of paramecium ships as far as the upper level. After that, you'll be on your own.
4: Very good. Whenever you give the signal, Captain, Lavin can order the diatoms to proceed.
6: The sandbar is clear for the initial climb. Your course is straight up the stem of water plant 6. Diatoms ready?
3: Diatoms ready, sir.
6: Cilia in motion?
3: Cilia in motion.
6: Internal water circulators on?
3: Circulators on.
6: Countdown for takeoff. Five.
3: Five.
6: Four.
3: Four.
6: Three.
3: Three.
6: Two.
3: Two.
6: One.
3: One.
6: Zero.
7: Diaphragms in motion. Full speed ahead.
6: Good luck.
7: Well, sir, this is the beginning of your dream.
4: If the ship holds.
7: We've utilized every engineering principle known to man. 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
4: I'm not worried about the power. 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
7: What's our speed?
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7: Well, we've reached water plant 6. Now for the climb up the stem to the surface. Overseer.
8: Overseer.
7: Request more mucus from diatoms. Proceed with climb up stalk 6.
8: Yes, sir.
7: If the diatoms can hold the stalk, at the reduced pressure of the surface, we'll have hurdled the first barrier.
4: We're at pressure 6 now, almost at the upper level.
8: Captain.
7: Yes?
8: We've lost 27 diatoms. Ciliary detachment.
7: Not serious. We have the vortai to fall back on. Proceed.
8: Yes, sir.
4: What's our pressure?
7: 3 coming into 2 now.
4: We're already closer to the surface film than man has ever gone.
7: Our unmanned test ships went through.
4: Unmanned test ships are a different story, Lavin. Besides, if we do get through to the other side, our problems may just be starting.
7: Oh, we're entering pressure 1 zone.
4: Yeah. We're getting too much oxygen in the water.
7: Engineer, switch to internal water supply for breathing.
4: Lavin.
7: What is it?
4: The scopes, look.
7: I can't look now. What is it?
4: I think... Yes, I can see it. I can see the surface film.
7: Describe it.
4: A great black whirling mass. Huge boulders and asteroids being whirled and ground back and forth like some tremendous boiling mass of mud and stone.
7: It isn't too late to turn back.
4: No, the ship was built to go through the film. If we fail, at least we can die knowing we tried.
7: Very well, sir. Overseer, order all diatoms. Full speed ahead.
6: Full speed ahead. 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
0: Overseer, more oxygen for the diatoms.
2: Captain, the diatoms are dying.
0: More oxygen. Keep moving. We're almost through. Char, use the auxiliary vortai. Maybe the motion of their cilia and the thrust of the water.
3: Overseer, bring up the vortai. Full speed ahead.
0: We're moving. We're making headway. Our ship will only hold together. Char, we're through. We're on the surface. Open the viewing port.
3: It's blinding. 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
0: Look. Look, Char. Like a huge sheet of metal stretching as far as the eye can see. With thousands of small streams and great rivers of water.
3: Look above us, Slavin. Space. Space as far as one can see. And a single huge sun like a great eye looking down at us. Must be billions of miles above us.
0: See those enormous boulders and that molten rock on the surface?
3: The ancients did not lie when they made the plates, Slavin. The universe does exist beyond the surface.
0: Yes, but where are your creators, Char? Certainly, they were a romantic notion.
3: I believe they exist, Lannan.
0: Char!
2: Captain, the diatoms are dying. There's not enough oxygen in the water cases.
0: What's the atmosphere like?
3: Almost 30% oxygen. Completely unbreathable.
0: We'll have to try to get back into the surface film to restore life to the diatoms. Overseer, get the diatoms out of their shells. Full reverse speed down the stalk. We're going under again.
2: Yes, sir. I'll try.
3: We know one thing, Lavin. The surface can sustain life.
0: Can't sustain ours much longer. Full reverse.
2: It's no use, Captain. The diatoms are near death.
0: Use the vortai.
2: We haven't enough water, sir. They're starting to suffocate.
0: We've got to get back beneath the surface.
3: Lavin, we must. Think of what it means to mankind to know that the universe goes on, that it can sustain life.
0: I don't know what to do, Shaw. We're finished.
3: There must be a way.
0: A way? Why don't you pray to your creators now? Perhaps they'll help you. And that's for me, I'm resigned to death.
3: I cannot share your bitterness, Lavin.
0: We have enough water for perhaps 2 minutes breathing, Shaw. There are no miracles and no creators. You'd better prepare to die.
3: I am as ready as you, Lavin.
2: Captain, we're strangling.
0: Well, sir, why don't you pray to the creators? Better still, let me. I have a louder voice. Hey, creators! You all-powerful ones who made us, can you hear me? This is Captain Lavin of the first ship to breach the surface. We need your help. Can you hear me? We need your help.
3: If there be creators, and I believe there are, and I ask that our presence be noted, and that we be delivered from this trial not for ourselves, but for the good of the race.

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1: Can't live much longer, Sean.
2: No. What's that?
1: I don't know.
2: We're moving.
1: Downward.
2: Slavin, it's a vortex. A vortex is opening through the surface.
1: One way or another, we'll die. The ship can't take the stress.
2: We're dropping. Sean!

0: Levin, we're
1: through. We made it. The water is circulating again.
0: It's too much to believe, Char. It's like...
1: a miracle.
0: Yes. It is a miracle.

0: Well, Doctor?
1: They've gotten through. The ship is floating down toward the bottom now.
0: I wonder what they thought at the moment they were saved. Must have seemed to them as if the hand of God reached out to help them.
1: Very likely.
0: Do you suppose they prayed?
1: To whom would they pray?
0: I don't know. Perhaps to us, to the creators.
1: It is not inconceivable. If only the human race, as we know it, had creators who could reach down and save us from destruction.
0: How do you know we don't?
1: Professor, I'm a scientist.
0: So am I, Doctor. Those submicroscopic humans can't see us because we're too big to see. A molecule of our flesh would be like a world to them. And yet, we exist. We cannot hear their individual voices, perhaps, but we are capable of intervention of a sort. Is it not conceivable that our own plight might not be seen and recognized? What else is there at this time but to admit our inadequacy? To cast off this arrogance that gives us bitter pride instead of humility.
1: Where are you going, Professor?
0: To pray, Doctor. There isn't much time.
1: Professor.
0: Yes?
1: Wait. I will come with you.

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But what in the name of space was it? Galaxy Magazine, on your newsstand today. Tonight, by transcription, X-1 has brought you Surface Tension, a story from the pages of Galaxy written by James Blish and adapted for radio by George Lefferts. Featured in the cast were Louis Van Ruten, Danny Ocko, Lawson Zerbe, Larry Haynes, Mason Adams, James Stevens, and Robert Hastings. Your announcer, Fred Collins. X-1 was directed by Scott Buckley and is an NBC Radio Network production.

0: Part 370. Three centuries since man burst loose from the confines of Earth and mushroomed out into the vast expanses of the universe, studding the stars of heaven with colonies of Earth people. The year 2370, when space flight is no longer limited to scientists and adventurers, but is available to everyone on regularly scheduled commercial ships. When news is no longer a global affair, but originates in a thousand far-flung ports along the spaceways. It is a routine morning in the control room of IGNS, the Intergalactic News Service, where a great network of elaborate electronic devices receives the news that originates in every corner of the galaxy. And straight from the tapes, Whitey Fuller, IGNS's most famous reporter, passes them on to the public.
1: Terra City, Mars. Dr. Luther Smith, outstanding allergist, has just announced his release to the medical profession of a serum to prevent internal coagulation of blood under atmospheric changes. New York, the new luxury space liner, Golden Star, is about to take off on its maiden voyage. Striking a new note in interplanetary travel, a cruise ship numbers among its 750 passengers some of the most eminent names in society, business, and the profession. The fabulously appointed vessel was constructed in the cold.
2: Spaceship Golden Star to all hands. Prepare for the takeoff at 1600 hours. Final check of rocket engines and airlocks at 1500. That is all.
3: Well, this must be old stuff to you, Professor Lindstrom. You're taking an interstellar cruise. It's a little like a busman's holiday, isn't it? But I'm proud to have you and your assistant, Miss Fenner, aboard.
4: Well, sometimes it is good to see where all our theory finally ends up, Captain. It gives a scientist like myself a little perspective on his work. But I am sure Amanda will find it informative. I intend just to relax and enjoy.
3: Good.
5: All this is wonderfully thrilling, Captain. May I have permission to watch the preparations for the blast-off?
3: Why, certainly, my dear. Just go down that corridor there and ask Lieutenant Romilly. He'll show you everything you want to see.
5: Thank you.
6: Captain North.
3: Yes, Montgomery, what is it?
6: Captain, I'm having difficulty with a gentleman on board.
3: Passenger?
6: No, sir. He's not on the passenger list, but he says he's going to make the trip with us.
3: Get rid of him, Montgomery. That's your job.
6: He won't go, sir. He insists on seeing you. He's waiting just outside.
3: I haven't the time. Oh, very well. Bring him in.
6: Step in, please. There he is, sir.
3: Now, what's the meaning of this? What makes you believe you can crash the maiden voyage of the first interstellar luxury cruise?
7: It's not a matter of crashing, Captain. I'm Whitey Fuller. I'm covering the Golden Star story for 136 news agencies. And you must find room for me.
3: I must, eh? That's all I've been hearing for 2 months, ever since this cruise was announced. Every big shot in every capital wants to get in on the act.
7: I'm not interested in your act, Captain. This is just another job to me. News is my business.
3: And I'm not interested in your business.
7: Aren't you, Captain? Then how would you like to lose $2 million worth of publicity? If I don't make this trip, I guarantee you that not one picture, one story, or one bulletin of the Golden Star cruise will ever reach the public. Do I go?
3: You go, Mr. Fuller. But please keep out of my way.
8: Swimming pools, a skating rink, bars, and dancing pavilions, Have you seen the itinerary?
3: No, not yet, sir, not yet.
8: Well, gee whiz. On April 13th, we land on the moon, and I'm going to get me a spacesuit and take a personal look at those uranium mines and the craters. Boy, won't that be something to talk
3: yes,
8: about.
3: Perhaps I'll join you, son.
8: The name's Jimmy. Jimmy Prentice. And say, that'd be swell, Reverend. My mom's not keen on spacesuits.
3: Oh?
8: Says they spoil her figure. She surely let me go with you, though. And, Reverend...
3: Yes, sir, yes.
8: How about Mars? We get there on April 17th and we have 3 full days. What would you say to a plane flight over those canals? So we can really...
9: Ladies and gentlemen, we take off in a few moments. All space passengers aboard the Golden Star will be required to swallow 2 anti-gravitational tablets. To lie down on the cots which the steward has set up for you on C-deck, and to strap yourselves down and remain horizontal until escape velocity has been reached.
6: Are there any questions? Passengers will please carry out instructions now. Montgomery to bridge. Montgomery to bridge.
10: Bridge.
6: Ready for takeoff.

0: out of that harness and off that cup. I'll never get used to acceleration pressure.
1: Oh, Whitey, it felt just the way it did when my kid brother used to start the car too fast. I bet my back was going to push right in the bottom of this ship.
0: Yeah, but it's worth it, isn't it? Oh, just look out there. That's our Earth in the blackness of space. That great blue-green shimmering sphere.
1: Oh, it's incredible, Whitey. It's the globe of my teacher's death come to life. North America, South America. Look, you can see the outline.
0: Yeah, my map was a liar. It showed South America in pink. Hey, bring that telescope and take a look at the moon.
1: Oh, it's a mirror, Whitey. I think you're right into the crater.
0: It can't, and it is. That's Luna Port, honey. The roughest surface spaceport this side of the Milky Way. When we land there, you stick close to me, Charlie.
1: Oh, you think I can't take care of myself?
0: Of course you can. But what's the percentage? Here I am, ready, willing, and infatuated with them big blue eyes. You know something, Andy?
1: What?
0: You're magnetic, baby. I'm gravitating right towards you.
1: Why, Mr. Fuller, I'll bet you gravitate towards all the girls. I just let me do something, Wilbur.
2: Observation deck. Oh, you're Whitey Fuller.
0: Yep.
2: Well, I'm Montgomery, communications officer.
0: Yes?
2: Did you forget to pay a bill or something? Earth's calling you on the audio sensator.
0: Oh, no. That editor of mine. I'll never get away from him.
2: You can take the call at my deck station. It's just outside the door here.
0: Thanks. See you later, beautiful.
2: Sorry, miss. I didn't mean
1: to. How are you, Montgomery of communications?
2: Huh?
1: Also of Duluth, Minnesota.
2: Duluth? Hey, come out of that back corner. No, it can't be.
1: Oh, it is.
2: How it can't be.
1: Nothing.
2: What are you doing out here?
1: But you got in the way from me, didn't you? Well, here I am, Dick. Large as life and still hanging after you.
2: You're a liar, man. But who am I to quibble? Something tells me this is one space flight I'll never forget.

0: What's on your mind?
1: Huh? Oh, howdy. No.
0: Homesick, baby?
1: No. What makes you think so?
0: The way you sit up here on this observation deck day after day, staring out into space.
1: Oh. Oh, maybe, maybe I'm in love.
0: With whom? The man on the moon? That court commander on Jupiter who couldn't take his eyes off you? Or maybe it's someone on the ship, huh?
1: Well, you're the reporter, Whitey. Well, why don't you find out?
2: I think that's just what I'm...
0: What is it, Jimmy?
2: Will you sign this paper for me, Whitey? It's very important.
0: Oh, it is? What does it say?
2: It says that you, with your own eyes, saw me high jump 18 feet.
0: On Mars, Jimmy.
2: Well, you don't have to put that in.
0: I guess. There you are.
2: Thanks. Boy, it's going to be a long time before anybody on Earth breaks this record.
1: Speak to the Reverend about that, boy. You're strange.
3: Oh, there you are.
1: Dr. Lipson.
3: Oh, I am worried, Amanda.
1: Oh?
3: I was just in the control room, and there are electronic indications that should not be present in this segment of the galaxy. Have you seen Captain North?
1: No. Surely you don't doubt Captain North's astrogation, do you?
3: Oh, it's not that. It's just a sixth sense that tells me something.
4: Captain North, one moment.
5: I'm very busy, Dr. Lipson.
4: I would like to get your opinion on certain things that are just the clear.
6: What is it, Montgomery? Would you take a look at the radar scope immediately, sir?
7: Switch on this auxiliary one here.
6: Good Lord. What's that?
7: I don't know, sir. It's heading this way like a streak of light.
6: What's wrong, Captain? What's the matter there,
4: sir? This is a tremendous object. It's
6: really my closet.
1: Hey, look here. There's an observation window.
6: Hey, it's a ball of fire. It's a meteor.
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0: of yours?
1: What is it, Fido? What happened? Oh, my head.
0: Easy, Mandy, let's just raise yourself slowly. There.
1: I remember that.

0: Dr. Linton. Doc! Dr. Linton!
1: Is it
0: you? No. I think it's all right. How are you, Doc? Can you get up?
1: My leg. I think it just broke.
0: Come on, I'll give you a hand. See if we can get you up on the couch. Hey! There you are.

0: for Pete's sake, Vandy, can't you stop looking through that tragic glass wall? It's driving us all crazy.
1: There comes some more, Vandy. A table, a child's hobby horse, and a mother's bird. Oh, swinging round and round us day after day for 7 days.
0: Expected to do. Take off for some distant planet. The wreckage is adrift in space just as we are. Every last fragment of the ship that wasn't carried off with the meteor.
2: Now it is all beginning to move around us in an orbit. They are our satellites. It is a law of nature, Manda. There is nothing to be morbid about.
1: I can't stand it, I tell you.
0: Well, if it's unbearable, why do we keep torturing ourselves, staring out at that fantastic nightmare? Stand back, all of you. What are you doing, Whitey?
3: I'm closing these shutters over the observation ports.
0: And the first person who... Dick, come here quickly. What is it?
2: Look.
0: Do you see what I see drifting over there toward us on the port side? One of our own rocket lifeboats.
3: Yes, we have a chance.
0: Looking back from here, Whitey.
2: Rocket lifeboat. If there were only some way to get to it, to bring it alongside.
0: There is a way. I'm going out there after it.
1: No, you're not.
0: I'll be all right. There's a space suit this morning.
2: Oh, you fool, Montgomery. You cannot control your movements out there in that vacuum. You will drift like the rest of the flotsam.
0: Don't worry about me. Just give me a hand with this space suit.
3: Maybe this is one of the miracles you've been praying for.
2: You may be skeptical if you like, Whitey. I do to be this.
3: I'll reserve judgment. Suit okay, Dick?
0: Yeah, fine. That's a good helmet, Linton.
2: There you are.
4: Check the emergency pressure line. Have someone mad while

Thank you.

0: few threats of air. And I'll be ready to take off in that one-man rocket lifeboat.
1: You take off? You kidding?
0: What do you think?
1: I mean, Montgomery, you did your good day for today. I'm hopping off in that life rocket. You're standing here with your ship.
0: You? Do a solo space hop at your age? With that white hair?
1: Don't let the white hair fool you, son. Or the crow's feet around my eyes. Radiation leakage got me when I piloted an atomic ship in the last war. This is my dish of tea, boy. I'm no hero, because I'm on my way out anyway in a year or two. Well, do I go?
0: Not while I'm conscious, you don't.
2: Gentlemen, gentlemen, please. You're forgetting that a pilot is whose lives are at stake. We all must share the responsibility of making the decision.
1: Very well, Reverend. We'll leave it to the rest.
2: For my part, I think if Whitey and Mr. Fuller chooses to meet his destiny a little earlier, his gesture should be accepted. Dr. Lindstrom?
3: To me, there seems to be no question. Mr. Montgomery represents the only authority on the ship, but he says should go.
0: Now, Mandy, you seem to be in a pretty spot.
4: Oh, no, Dick. No, don't ask me to make such a decision.
0: Ridiculous. Come on, Whitey. Let's get into that airlock and look at that lifeboat anyway.
1: All right, but don't try anything funny.

0: okay, Matthew. The decision's been made for you.
1: Who's going?
0: Nobody's going. The dinghy's worthless.
1: Worthless?
0: Yeah. Its whole molecular structure has been shot to blazes out there. The craft is as porous as cheesecloth. Won't hold 1 pound of pressure. Now sit down now and relax. This is

0: getting so thick. It's hard to breathe.
1: How much oxygen have we left?
2: 4 or 5 hours.
1: Food?
2: A couple of biscuits here. Have a sip of water, Mandy.
0: No. No, I had my ration an hour ago. It's getting so cold, isn't it?
2: Yeah. Thermal reservoirs are about exhausted. Here, put on this jacket. Here on in, the thermometer keeps going one way. Down.
0: What happens after everything's gone?
1: Well, we are spared one thing, decomposition. The cold gets us before the maggots do. It is a quick freeze. You will be young and beautiful forever, Amanda. You can thank science for that.
2: Stop it, Winston.
1: Stop it? I wish I could. I wish I had never had anything to do with science. It is a snare and a delusion. It has brought the world nothing but misery and death.
2: Save your philosophical breath, Winston. You'll need it.
1: Science, luring men to their destruction. What are we doing here in this fragment of a monster ship suspended in black space? What are men doing on Mars and Jupiter and Juno? We are Earthmen. That is where God put us. That is where we belong.
3: Oh, no, Dr. Lindstrom. You're wrong. Man belongs wherever his spirit leads him. God didn't give us courage and intelligence and an unconquerable thirst for knowledge, and then confine us to one tiny portion of a universe. Science is only be... What was that?
0: I felt something too.
3: Movement.
4: We're not drifting anymore.
1: You're moving in a straight line.
2: The shutter! Come on, Dick. Let's run fast, Lewis. Take a good look out there.
0: We're moving faster now. It's strange. Like spaceship.
1: Look! It's a spaceship. A rescue ship. They're signaling. They have found us.
0: I can't believe it. It's a mirage.
2: It's a patrol ship, and they're coming right toward us.
4: No, no, you're wrong. They're not moving. They throttled down the engine. They're pulling us toward them with an electromagnetic field.
5: His astrogation figures were perfect.
4: What?
5: It was the stars and the heavenly bodies that were thrown off their course. Gentlemen, an hour before the golden star smashed up, we tried frantically to reach you. Astronomical observatories all over the universe reported a tremendous explosion in Galaxy 3. But before we could warn you, it happened.
2: And you found us on course.
5: My dear Mr. Fuller, 1,000 astronomers and 15 superatomic calculating machines juggled figures for days to determine the precise effect of the heavenly disturbance upon your position. Yes, we headed for the determined point, and we found you.
0: Wendy, what are you doing?
5: I found a terrific travel folder here. A fascinating trip.
0: Again? Where to this time?
5: Luxury cruise. Up to Hudson to Bear.

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13: 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Lever Brothers Company, the makers of Lux Flakes, bring you the Lux Radio Theater, starring Charles Boyer and Madeline Carroll in The Ghost and Mrs. Muir. Ladies and gentlemen, your producer, Mr. William Keeley.
14: Greetings from Hollywood, ladies and gentlemen. In the December Reader's Digest, you may have been interested to read, as I was, of the current revival of ghosts in England. Unlike most Americans, the English tend not only to believe in ghosts, but to cherish them as an indispensable part of British life. Tonight, we ourselves present a very fascinating spirit in 20th Century Fox's screen success, The Ghost and Mrs. Muir. Our stars in this unusual romantic drama are Charles Boyer and lovely Madeline Carroll. Madeline making her first Hollywood appearance since her distinguished record overseas. While people say that seeing is believing, I'm not quite sure that that applies to ghosts. Truly, you generally can't see them, but you can often trace the results they have on people's lives, as in our play tonight. In the same way, you can't see the qualities in Lux Flakes, but you can certainly see the results, both in the way Lux keeps those precious fabrics looking lovely longer, and also the way it brightens the lives of busy housewives everywhere. On to the first act of The Ghost and Mrs. Muir, starring Charles Boyer as Captain Gregg and Madeline Carroll as Lucy Muir. Some 50 years ago in London, a young and handsome widow, Lucy Muir, left the home of the mother and sister of her departed husband and boarded a train. With her went her small daughter, Anna, and a servant named Martha.
15: There, the little one's asleep now, Mum. Maybe now you can tell me where we're going.
16: You've been very patient with me, Martha.
17: I suppose we are running away.
15: I can't say I blame you, Mum. Nagging at you morning till night, telling you what you could do and what you couldn't do. Sinful it was, Mum.
16: That will be enough, Martha.
15: Yes, Mum.
16: We're going to a village called Whitecliff. Whitecliff by the sea.
15: You've taken a house there, Mum?
16: I've been in touch with a leasing agent, a Mr. Coons. He has several houses for rent. There must be one we can afford. At least we'll be by ourselves.
15: Well, good for you, Mum. Good for you.
16: We should be there soon. We'll stay at the inn till Mr. Coombs finds the house we want.
15: Yes, Mum.
16: Oh, Martha, I know I'm doing right. I know.
18: I still say, Mrs. Muir, that you'll find no better home in Whitecliff than Laburnum Mount. It's newly built, it's near the village,
16: but I can't understand why you won't show me Gull Cottage. The description in your file is most intriguing.
18: Oh, believe me, madam, Gull Cottage wouldn't suit you at all.
16: I suppose there's something wrong with it. Is it the drains?
18: Well, I put up a house for rent, Mrs. Muir. You may be sure there's nothing wrong with the drains.
16: Then why shouldn't it suit me?
18: Oh, will you kindly allow me to be the judge of that? Now about
16: this... But if I'm going to live in the house, I should be the judge, Mr. Coombs. I'm sure there's another agency in Whitecliff. Perhaps they have Gull Cottage listed also.
18: Very well, Mrs. Muir. Come, I'll show you Gull Cottage. Well, you wanted to see Gull Cottage, and I've shown you Gull Cottage. Now we can leave
16: it. It's lovely, and so close to the ocean.
18: And so far from a neighbor.
16: I can't understand it. Why should a house like this remain empty?
18: Well, it's been without a tenant for 4 years.
16: Of course, it's terribly dusty, but...
18: Mrs. Muir?
16: Who's that in there? There in... Oh, it's a portrait. A portrait on the wall.
18: Oh, that's it. Yes, the former owner, Captain Gregg.
16: The room's so dark, for a moment I thought it was someone real. Well, a sea captain... That explains the scheme of decoration, doesn't it?
18: Which is all in frightful taste.
16: Oh, it's a delightful room.
18: Mrs. Muir, I assure you this house will not suit you at all.
16: Nevertheless, I shall go upstairs.
18: No, but there are only 3 rooms upstairs. They're all bedrooms. The main bedroom is quite ugly. It's drafty. It's full of... Oh, well, see for yourself, then.
16: Why, it's charming. And a balcony. A balcony overlooking the sea. But what's this? A telescope.
18: Captain Gregg, madam. He liked to watch the passing ships.
16: As I shall too, Mr. Coombs. I suppose you have a reason for disliking this place so intensely. But I could become very fond of it. So, Mr. Coombs.
18: Maybe now you know my reason. Well, you would come. I didn't want to show it to you, but oh, no, you had to see it.
16: haunted. How perfectly fascinating.
18: Well, 8 times. I've rented it, and 8 times the tenants have left after the very first night.
16: Oh, what a pity, Mr. Coombs. That laughter, that was Captain Gray.
18: It was indeed.
16: But why does he haunt? Was he murdered?
18: He committed suicide.
16: I wonder why. Mr. Coombs, I've decided to take Gull Cottage.
18: You what?
16: It's so ridiculous. Ghosts, apparitions.
18: Madam, with your own ears. But you heard him yourself.
16: The wind in the chimney, Mr. Coombs. Please arrange for us to move in tomorrow.
19: What time is it, Mama?
16: Way past sleepy time, Anna, darling. No more stories tonight. Now off to sleep with you.
19: I love it here, Mama. Our own house and our own ocean. Even the rain sounds different than the rain in London.
16: That's because we're so close to the sea, darling. You're not afraid of the storm, are you?
19: Why should I be afraid?
16: Of course. We are snug and warm in our own little harbor. Good night, darling. All tucked in, is she, Mum? She'll be asleep in 2 minutes.
20: Me too, Mum. Oh, your hot water bottle's downstairs, Mum, on the kitchen table. And the kettle's on the stove.
16: Thank you, Martha.
20: My, it's storming out there for fair, ain't it? I don't mind saying it's a bit scary, like.
16: Martha.
20: A strange house and all, and not a soul in a mile of us.
16: Ooh. Oh, go to sleep, silly. I'll be up in a minute. That's strange. Why should Martha turn out the kitchen light?
21: You've got it, Kendall. Light it.
16: What nonsense is this now? Now I'm hearing voices like Mr. Coombs. What's the matter with these matches? It's not the matches, it's... Very well, Captain Gregg. I know you're here. Are you afraid to speak up? Is that all you're good for, to frighten women? Well, I'm not afraid of you.
21: Light the candle, light it.
16: Well, how can I when you keep blowing out the matches?
21: Light the blasted candle!
22: Ah, that's better. Well?
16: You are Captain Gregg.
22: Who the devil else would I be?
16: I'm sorry I called you a coward. I didn't mean to embarrass you.
22: Embarrass me?
16: I mean, because of the way you died.
22: What? The way I died, madam?
16: Committing suicide.
22: Who the devil said I committed suicide?
16: Mr. Coombs said you
22: Coombs
16: did.
22: Coombs is a fool. I went to sleep in front of that confounded gas heater in my bedroom. I'm a restless sleeper. I kicked the gas on with my foot. It was a stormy night, like this. So I shut my windows, as any sensible man would. Well, wouldn't you?
16: Yes, I suppose so.
22: Well, the coroner's jury said it was suicide because my blasted charwoman testified I'd always slept with my windows open. How the devil should she know how I slept?
16: Oh, I'm so glad.
22: You have a strange sense of humor, madam.
16: I mean, because you didn't commit suicide. But if you didn't, why do you haunt?
22: Because I have plans for my house, which do not include a pack of strangers making themselves at home.
16: I think it's very childish of you, frightening people.
22: Well, in your case, I'll admit, I charted the course with regret. You're not a bad-looking woman, you know. Especially when you are asleep.
16: So you were in my room this afternoon while I was napping.
22: My room, madam.
16: And I thought I dreamed it all. But I knew I'd closed the window, and when I awoke, I found it open.
22: I opened the window because I didn't want another accident with a blasted gas.
16: I'm quite capable of taking care of myself.
22: Good. And you will pack your gear and shove up tomorrow, preferably the first thing in the morning.
16: I will not go. The house suits me perfectly.
22: It's my house, madam. And I intend to turn it into a home for retired seamen.
16: Then you should have said so in your will.
22: I didn't leave a will.
16: Why not?
22: Because I did not expect to kick the blasted gas on with my blasted foot.
16: I won't be shouted at. For 1 year I've been shouted at and ordered about, and I'm sick of it, you hear? Blast, blast, blast!
22: Temper.
16: Or laughter at either. I won't leave this house. I won't.
22: No, believe that. Stop that blasted blubbering, madam, or...
16: I love this house. I can't explain it. It was as if the house itself were welcoming me, asking me to rescue it from being so empty. You can't understand that, can you?
0: All right, then I'm a silly woman, but that's the way I feel.
22: So, you love the house. Well, I'll admit, that's a point. And you did not frighten like the others. That's a point, too. All right, you may stay here, madam, but on trial.
0: Oh, thank you, Captain Graham.
22: No, keep your distance, woman.
0: I'm sorry. You made me so happy.
22: No intention of making you happy. I merely want to do what's best for the house.
0: Then you'll go away and leave us alone?
22: I will not go away. Why should I?
0: Oh, because of my child. I don't want her frightened into fits.
22: But I never frighten children into fits.
0: But think of the bad language she'd learn.
22: Oh, confound it, madam. My language is most controlled.
0: Well, Anna is much too young to see ghosts.
22: Oh, very well. I'll make a bargain with you. Leave my bedroom as it is, and I'll promise not to go in any other room in the house. Then your brat and your servant need never know anything about me.
0: But if you keep the best bedroom, where should I sleep?
22: In the best bedroom.
0: But...
22: Oh, in heaven's name, madam. I am a spirit. I have no body. I haven't had one in 4 years. Is that clear?
0: But I can see you.
22: No, no, no. All you see is an illusion, like a blasted lantern slide.
0: Well, it's not very convincing, but I suppose it's all right.
22: I always was a fool for a helpless woman.
0: I am not helpless.
22: Well, if you're so confoundedly competent, you'll notice that your kettle is about to boil over.
0: Oh, so it is. Thank you.
22: One thing more. There is a portrait of me in the living room. I want it removed to the bedroom.
0: Must I? It's a very poor painting.
22: It's my painting. I did not invite your criticism.
0: Well, I only meant it doesn't do you justice. It's...
22: All right, all right. Tend to your hot water bottles. What a sorry substitute for...
0: Good night,
22: Captain. Good night, good night, Mrs. Jones. Good afternoon. It's about time you came upstairs. Been waiting for hours. Why I agreed to see you only in this room?
0: You'll talk to me like a gentleman, Captain Gregg, or I'll go straight downstairs.
22: Who the devil said you could chop down my tree out there?
0: I ordered it chopped down.
22: But thank you, don't matter. I planted that tree with my own two hands.
0: Think how much prettier your garden will look with a rose bed.
22: I detest roses. I hope the whole blasted bed dies of blight.
0: Captain Gregg, if you insist on haunting me, you might at least be more agreeable about it.
22: Why should I be agreeable?
0: Well, as long as we're living together... if we're to be thrown together so much, life's too short to be forever barking at each other.
22: Your life may be short, madam, but I have an unlimited time at my disposal.
0: Then say something pleasant for a change.
22: Well, that's a pretty dress you have on.
0: Thank you.
22: Much better than smothering yourself in all that black crepe.
0: I happen to have been wearing mourning for my husband.
22: Whom you didn't love.
0: How dare you say that?
22: Because it's true.
0: You're jealous because no one put on any mourning for you.
22: That shows how little you know about it.
0: Some poor misguided female, no doubt.
22: Five poor misguided females, to be exact.
0: I should think you'd be ashamed instead of boasting about it.
22: Why? They misguided themselves. Never raised a finger to help.
0: That's not what I've heard about sailors.
22: Seaman, confound it. Sailor. Sailor is a landlubber's word. Now, why did you marry him?
0: Edwin? I don't really know. He seemed so romantic.
22: But it was different afterwards. Did he beat you?
0: Oh, no. Poor Edwin never really did anything. He was an architect, but not a very good one, I'm afraid. He couldn't have designed a house like this. Who did design it?
22: I did, of course.
0: It reminds me of something. An old song or a poem.
22: Magic casements opening on the foam of paler seas in fairylands forlorn.
0: Strange to find a sea captain quoting Keats.
22: Oh, life can go slow at sea. Plenty of time for reading in the off watches.
0: How wonderful it must be, reading lyric poetry up in the crow's nest, with a sheet bellying in the wind.
22: Sails, blasted old madam! A sheet is a line, a rope. Ropes can't belly.
0: Well, I don't know anything about the sea except that it's romantic.
22: That's what all landsmen think. Seamen know better.
0: Then why do they go to sea?
22: Because they haven't got enough sense to stay home. Like those two women at the front door.
0: What two women?
22: Look out the window.
0: No.
22: Who are they?
0: My blasted in-laws. And Martha's sure to send them up here.
22: Well, what do you want of me?
0: Well, do something. Hide. Go away and decompose.
22: Dematerialize, madam.
0: But whatever it is, do it quickly. They're on the stairs.
22: Oh, no fear. They can't hear or see me unless I choose that they should.
0: Oh, then please don't choose. I'll get rid of them.
22: Why don't you let me? You know, I've had considerable experience.
0: No, you're not to do anything.
1: Well, Lucy, talking to yourself?
2: Oh, my poor Lucy. So pale, so fragile.
0: Madam Muir, Eva, how nice of you to call.
1: Martha said you were up here resting. Oh, how can you rest in such an ugly room?
2: Lucy, poor, poor child.
1: And what a hideous portrait on the wall.
22: With a face like yours, madam, you'd be wise to shut up.
1: Oh, no. Why on earth don't you take it down?
0: Because I like it, Eva.
22: Liar.
1: Well, of course, if you want a portrait of a strange man in your room, well, that's up to you.
2: Oh, Lucy, we have such bad news. The gold shares, your entire income.
0: What about the gold shares?
2: They're worthless. The mine is closed down.
1: No more dividends, Lucy. It was all in this morning's newspaper.
2: Oh, so we've come to take you and Anna back home with us.
0: Eva... Eva, you're sure of this?
1: Of course.
22: No, no, don't make a scene in front of these swabs.
0: I don't intend to make a scene.
2: Oh, of course you don't. You're my brave little girl.
0: Please, Mother Muir.
22: Make her stop that caterwauling, or by Judas, I will take a hand.
0: You keep out of this.
2: Lucy, how can you talk to me like that?
0: Oh, blast!
2: Eva, did you hear what she said?
1: Yes, Mother, I heard. Now stop sniveling.
0: But I didn't mean you.
1: Then just whom did you mean? You're acting in a most peculiar fashion, Lucy. Obviously, this dreadful place has preyed on your mind.
22: Bats in your belfry.
0: Pipe down.
1: What?
0: I mean, I want to think.
1: But why? With your income gone, you'll have to come home with us.
22: Don't do it, Lucy.
0: Do you want me to stay?
22: Yes.
1: Lucy, are you out of your mind?
0: You really mean it?
22: Of course I mean it.
2: Lucy. Lucy.
0: I'm sorry, Mother. It's very kind of you, but... I'm going to stay. I'll manage somehow. So please be good enough to shove off.
1: Shove off? She's insane. I want nothing more to do with her. Well, you don't have to push me, Mother. I'm going.
2: Eva, I'm not pushing you.
1: Stop it, Mother, please.
2: But I'm not touching you, Eva.
1: No. Oh, stop it.
0: Captain Gregg. Captain Gregg.
22: I'm out on the balcony.
0: Are you? Well, I've had just about all of this. I'm going to stand.
22: Stop talking in riddles.
0: 2 days ago, you shoved those poor women out of this house.
22: Squealing like a couple of pigs.
0: That wasn't enough, was it? What do you mean by pushing Mr. Coombs down the stairs just now? I only hope that when I reach the afterlife, I'll have a little more dignity.
22: Dignity? You call it dignified, throwing yourself at a herring-guttered swab like Coombs?
0: I asked Mr. Coombs here because he's the logical man to help me find lodgers for the summer.
22: Lodgers? Oh, I made a mistake. Oh, forgive me, my dear. I thought you wanted to sign Coombs on for a husband.
0: Mr. Coombs, that walrus?
22: It's my experience that women will do anything for money.
0: And now you and your blasted experience have ruined everything.
22: Why? I could not allow lodgers in any case. They're worse than passengers at sea.
0: It's them or stars.
22: Not at all. I've solved your problem. Madam... You're going to write a book.
0: Book? Don't be ridiculous. It's all I can do to write a postcard.
22: But I can write a book, and you can put it down on paper for me.
0: What sort of a book?
22: The story of my life. Ride and Swash. Yes. Ride and Swash by Captain X.
0: I don't think that's at all a nice title.
22: It's not meant to be. It's meant to be sensational, like the subject.
0: But it takes months to write a book. What are we to live on in the meantime?
22: Well, you have a little jewelry. Pawn it.
0: Oh, but I couldn't.
22: Oh, blast your eyes, madam. Will you understand you're trying to claw off a leash or? You can't afford to be squeamish.
0: I do understand, and don't swear at me.
22: All right, then be sensible. Now, since we're going to be collaborators, you may call me Daniel.
0: That's very good of you.
22: And I shall call you Lucia.
0: My name is Lucy.
22: No, it doesn't do you justice, my dear. Women named Lucy are always being imposed upon. But Lucia, now... There is a name for an Amazon, for a queen.
0: I don't feel much like a queen. I feel frightened and confused. Martha and I could always get along, but it's my baby. It's Anna.
22: Well, don't you trust me?
0: Oh, I do, Daniel, when I'm talking to you. But when you're not here, Well, it's asking a great deal to expect anyone to entrust their whole future to someone who isn't real.
22: But I am real, Lucia. I'm here because you believe I'm here. Keep on believing. and I'll always be real to you.
16: Yes, Daniel.
22: Now, get into town and pawn your blasted jewelry. And don't come back without a typewriter. Ah, yes. Blood and Swash by Captain X.

0: 2 of The Ghost and Mrs. Muir will continue in a moment. Libby, have you any romantic tidbits for our audience tonight?
1: Well, it's not a big name story, Mr. Kennedy, but a very unusual, real wedding took place on the set of My Wild Irish Rose during the last week of shooting.
0: Oh, who were the lucky people?
1: 2 of the dancers in this fabulous new musical of Warner Brothers. And just imagine, Andrea King was the matron of honor. She looked almost like a bride herself in hand-embroidered white batiste. It was one of the costumes she wears in the picture.
0: And the best man?
1: Dennis Morgan.
0: Wow.
1: Andrea's romantic leading man. In fact, the entire cast of My Wild Irish Rose came as guests. And they looked very colorful in their Celtic costumes.
0: Did the bride wear something old, something new, something borrowed, something blue?
1: Uh-huh. And Andrea saw to the new. She gave her some gossamer sheer nylon with embroidered clocks of tiny seed pearls.
0: You mean to wear?
1: Why, certainly. Andrea told her just to lux them, and they'd wear beautifully. And I'm sure that's true because lux flakes are so gentle, even the sheerest nylons last twice as long.
0: You're absolutely right, Libby. Those famous strain tests proved it. Runs came sooner when stockings were washed with strong soap or rubbed with cake soap. All kinds of stockings, nylons, silk, rayon, and cotton, lasted twice as long when they were washed with lux flakes.
1: That's just like getting an extra pair of stockings every time you buy a pair. And remember, girls, Lux Care prolongs the wear of everyday stockings as well as super shears. So lux them after every wearing. Lux

0: as Captain Gregg and Madeline Carroll as Lucy. Summer has come to White Cliff by the sea, but there's no clamor of lodgers in Gull Cottage. Instead, week after week, the constant clatter of a typewriter as the ghost of Captain Daniel Gregg dictates the vivid story of his life to Lucy Muir.
1: Well, why have you stopped typing? You didn't finish the sentence.
2: It's that awful word, Daniel.
1: It's a perfectly good word.
2: I think it's a horrible word.
1: It means what it says, doesn't it?
2: All too clearly.
1: Oh, hang it all, Lucia. If you're going to be prudish, we'll never get the book finished. Now, where was I?
2: Upstairs.
1: Oh, yes, yes. The customs of Marseille are different to any...
2: Come, Annie.
1: Oh, who cares? This is not a blast literary epic. It is the unvarnished story of a seaman's life.
2: It certainly is unvarnished.
1: All right. Smear on some varnish then, but read the guts in it.
2: I think there should be a chapter about your boyhood, your school days.
1: Never went to school. I was educated by the vicar.
2: Poor man, you must have had a dreadful time.
1: Oh, I suppose you were a model of all the virtues at 12.
2: Certainly I was, and Anna shall be the same.
1: Anna is not fat, as you probably were.
2: I wasn't fat, I was skinny.
1: Still worse. Hair ribbons and 1,000 freckles, probably. I notice you still have freckles.
2: Very few, and I've been told they're quite becoming.
1: Let me see. Yes, they are there.
2: Good heavens, the time.
1: All right, get some sleep. We'll put in a full day tomorrow. Oh, Lucia, you're sure you've said nothing about my being here? I mean, Martha knows nothing. Your little girl?
2: Of course not. They know I'm busy writing a book, but that's all. You've been very thoughtful about keeping your promise not to... to disturb them.
1: Madam, I'm a man of my word.
2: And what words? Daniel, what did your aunt do when you ran away to sea?
1: Oh, thank heaven, probably, that there was no one around to fill her house with mongrel dogs and track mud on her carpets.
2: Did she write to you?
1: Every Sunday, for 7 years. I was at sea when she died. What are you thinking?
2: How lonely she must have been, with her silent, empty house and her clean carpet.
1: Good night, Lucia. Oh, the devil with your dawdling, Lucia.
2: But I'm so tired, Daniel.
1: Oh, I sent a sword too and the book is all finished.
2: I can't see straight or think straight.
1: You don't have to think. Just write this down. To all who follow the hard and honorable profession of the sea, to the after guard, to masters, mates, and engineers, to able-bodied and ordinary seamen, to stokers, carpenters, sailmakers, and sea cooks, I dedicate this volume. The end.
2: The end.
1: Well, tomorrow you take it to the publishers.
2: Why did you write the book, Daniel? It wasn't merely to save the house for me.
1: Partly that, and partly to help people understand those poor devils who go to sea for want of better sense. Well, now, about the publishers. You'll go to Tackett and Sproul in Great Smith Street.
2: Yes, Daniel.
1: Now, be sure you see Sproul. He once came in fourth in a yacht race. Fancies himself a seafaring man.
2: Daniel, I...
1: Hmm?
2: What's to become of us? You and me?
1: Well, nothing's to become of me. Everything's happened that can happen. Have you forgotten I'm an illusion?
2: Such an earthy illusion. When we were writing the book, I was happy. But now, when I try to think of the future, it's all dark and confused. Like that fog out there tonight.
1: Oh, you've been working too hard. Cooped up in the house too long.
2: But I love it here.
1: Yes, but you should be out in the world, meeting people, seeing men.
2: I have no desire to see men.
1: Well, confound it, you should. You know, you are a very attractive woman. You owe it to yourself.
2: Yes, Daniel.
1: Now, take the early train, Lucia. Tackett and Sproul, Great Smith Street.
3: Impossible, madam. You can't see Mr. Sproul without an appointment.
2: But I have a manuscript here, and I'm sure
3: he'll... A cookbook, perhaps. Gardening. Another Life of Byron. Oh, really, Mrs. Muir. Oh, well, I'll mail you a notice when Mr. Sproul can see you, probably next month.
2: Thank you.
4: Surely,

0: You're not leaving, Mrs. Muir?
1: I have no appointment.
0: Then you shall have mine.
2: But Mr. Fair.
0: Oh, it's all right, Albert. Just tell old Sproul I wouldn't wait.
3: Well, aren't you going to thank me?
1: It's very good of you, but I'm afraid I can't accept.
3: You're a very beautiful creature. I can do no less than insist that you take my appointment.
4: Mr. Sproul will see Mr. Fairley, Albert.
3: Well, Mrs. Muir, are you going in, or shall I carry you in?
1: Really? Really?
5: I don't know how you got in here, young woman, but this much I do know. I will not allow you to take up my time, and I will not review your manuscript.
6: Shut up and sit down, you blessed Grampus.
1: Oh, dear.
5: Madam, are you a would-be author or a would-be ventriloquist?
1: I don't know what you're talking about, Mr. Sproul.
5: I distinctly heard... And such a nice-looking woman, too.
1: Mr. Sproul, please, this book, it isn't what you think it is at all. It's the unvarnished record of a sailor's, seaman's life.
5: Seaman? Hey, what could you know about seamen?
1: Oh, a great deal, believe me.
5: Unvarnished, you say?
1: Shamefully so.
5: Oh, dear me. Well, perhaps I'll glance at it after all. Sit down, young woman, sit down.
2: Better take another walk, Mr. Fairley. She's still in there with Mr. Sproul.
3: She must be starving.
2: Oh, I fetched them a tray of lunch some time ago.
3: I'll wait, Albert. I'll wait.
5: Well, well, Mrs. Muir, this is quite a book.
1: Thank you.
5: You're not going to pretend that you wrote it.
1: No.
5: No, it's a man's book. And what a man. Captain X. I'd like very much to meet him.
1: Oh, I'm afraid that's impossible. He's away.
5: Oh, a voyage, of course.
1: Yes, a very long voyage.
5: Oh, bless my soul, what a story. We shall publish it, of course, Mrs. Muir. You just leave everything to me. And be happy that you know such a man. There aren't many like him these days. You appreciate that.
1: I think I do, Mr. Sproul. And thank you very much.
3: Got some stuffing upstairs. I thought I'd wait for you down here.
1: Mr. Fairley.
3: Quite an appointment you had, wasn't it? But it's pouring now, and you haven't an umbrella.
1: I'm quite capable of finding a cab.
3: Oh, now, please. I deserve a minute, don't I? Mm.
1: Dear me, I certainly didn't bargain for this blasted rain.
3: As you said, you could find a cab. Ruin your hat, though, wouldn't it? Now, if you asked me nicely.
1: Please, would you mind?
3: Oh, you're smiling. I'll be right back. But why shouldn't I ride to the station with you? Perhaps I, too, must catch a train.
1: I don't believe it. Really, Mr. Fairley, the sheer...
3: Brass. The word you're looking for is brass.
1: Exactly. Still, anyway, I should be grateful to you. You see, Mr. Sproul has agreed to publish my book.
3: He always had a weakness for feminine literature.
1: Well, this book might surprise you.
3: It's surprising enough to find a lady author infinitely more exciting than her heroine could possibly be.
1: I assume you also write, Mr. Fairley?
3: Yes. Children's books. Forgive me, Mrs. Muir, but I am Uncle Neddy.
1: Uncle Neddy?
3: Ridiculous, isn't it?
1: Why, you're adored by half the children in the world.
3: Oh, I loathe the little monsters.
1: My little girl is not a monster.
3: I shall make an exception, then. I look forward to meeting her, Mrs. Muir. Your husband also.
1: My husband is dead.
3: Oh, I'm so sorry. Oh, what a liar I am. I'm not sorry at all. As a matter of fact, I'm... your book. Tell me about your book.
5: Uncle Neddy. By God, what a load of bilge.
1: Daniel, so you've been eavesdropping.
5: I thought he said he had to catch a train, too.
1: I rather think he only wanted to ride to the station with me.
5: The way he was smirking at you, like a cat at a fishmonger's.
1: I found him rather charming.
5: Rather charming. Now you're starting to talk like him.
1: Well, how in blue blazes do you want me to talk?
5: That's better.
1: I think you're being extremely childish.
5: You should have pushed him out of the cab. Another minute I would have.
1: Daniel, why, I believe you're jealous.
5: Well, of course I'm not jealous. Jealousy is a disease of the flesh. I haven't had any flesh for years.
1: I've never known you to be more disagreeable. And today, of all days...
6: Yes, Prowl's bought the book.
1: Yes, and now I can buy the house just as we planned.
6: I'm not so sure I want you to have the house after all.
1: I wish you'd stop this sulking. You said yourself that I should see men.
6: Yes, I said men, not a perfumed pencil pusher.
1: Anyway, I shall never see him again.
6: Well, that's what you think.
1: Where are you going?
6: I'm disappearing. Always hated trains anyway. I'll see you later, madam.
1: Martha! Martha, where's Anna?
7: She's in the orchard with Uncle Neddy.
1: But I didn't expect him till tea time.
7: Every day this week he's called.
1: I can't be rude to him, Martha.
7: I can. He's out there painting a picture.
1: How exciting. Whenever you're ready, we'll have tea in the garden.
7: Yes, ma'am.
3: I like your little girl, Lucy. She's very wise. For instance, how did she ever guess I wanted to be alone with you?
1: If you bribed her to go away...
3: Aren't you interested in what I was painting before?
1: You're quite accomplished, aren't you? I should think being Uncle Neddy would satisfy anyone.
3: No, I also paint. Under the name of Renoir.
1: Oh, you're such a fool, Miles.
3: You know, that's quite the nicest thing you've ever said to me.
1: And what, if anything, do you do with Miles Fairley?
3: Specifically... I behaved quite idiotically towards a young lady that I fell in love with in a publisher's office.
1: Miles, please.
3: Lucy, am I being unforgivably offensive?
1: It's just that I'm... Well, I don't quite know what to say.
3: Then say nothing. Take a look at this canvas.
1: Why? It's me. You've been painting me in my bathing costume.
3: Mm-hmm. Every morning I've watched you and Anna on the beach. Not too bad, is it?
1: It's very flattering, really.
3: Oh, Lucy, darling, it would take 1,000 Renoirs to... Oh, Lucy.
1: You shouldn't have done that. You shouldn't have kissed me.
3: Well, that was unforgivable, wasn't it? But I shall not go away, even if you send me. And I shall see you again, even though you forbid it.
1: I'm sure I have no control over where you go or what you do.
3: Then you won't forbid it.
1: Miles, please. If you do want to see me, go away now.
3: Yes, Lucy. If you want it, my darling.
6: No wonder you wanted to plant a rose garden here.
1: Daniel.
6: Perfect setting to be kissed in.
1: Oh, you've been spying on me again.
6: No, merely happened to be haunting the vicinity. Why did you let him...
1: I didn't. He took me unaware.
6: Now, when a woman is kissed, it's because she wishes to be kissed.
1: That's nothing but masculine conceit.
6: Well, now what happens?
1: Miles Fairley is staying at the inn in the village, as well you know. He'll either remain there or go away. It doesn't matter to me one way or the other.
6: I think it matters more than you'll admit.
1: Well, then why bother to ask me? You seem to know my mind better than I do.
6: He puts brilliantine on his hair.
1: Most men do.
6: You can find an excuse for everything.
1: Only because you're attacking him.
6: I know. It's a natural human reaction.
1: Oh, I wish you wouldn't be so superior just because you're not alive.
6: And he is. Yes, very much so.
1: It's no crime to be alive.
6: No. No, my dear. No. Only sometimes it's a great inconvenience. The living can be hurt.
1: I don't intend to be hurt. But if I'm to go about in the world as you said, well, it will mean taking risks.
6: And real happiness is worth almost any risk. Well, watch your soundings, Lucia.
1: I will, Daniel. I only wish
7: you... You're alone in the garden, ma'am?
1: Oh, have some tea, Martha.
7: Well, that's odd now. I swear I heard you talking. Is Uncle Nettie still about?
1: No, he's gone.
7: Mum, it's none of my business. But what's he up to?
1: I rather think he's going to ask me to marry him.
7: And you'd be willing to.
1: I might. Why shouldn't I?
7: Because he ain't good enough for you. That's why not. He's the kind of man no decent woman would associate with.
1: Martha!
7: I've got a right to my feelings, woman. I've got a feeling about him. Oh, I'm sorry. It's just that I've been so worried about you lately, mum.
1: Don't worry, Martha. I know he isn't perfect, but he's real.
7: Real?
1: I thought I was impervious to emotion, but I'm not. I need companionship and laughter and all the things a woman needs.
7: Well, I hope he can give them to you. I'll go fetch Anna, ma'am.
1: Excuse me. Well, Daniel, haven't you anything to say?
0: could see in the moonlight, Lucy, and a warm summer night. I could stay here forever, my darling.
1: I've never felt like this before, Miles.
0: How do you feel?
1: I don't know. Like looking down from high up. All dizzy and unsure.
0: You won't fall. I'll hold you.
1: It isn't right. It can't be to feel like this.
0: It is right. Because you're happy.
1: I should go back to the house. It's Anna's bedtime.
0: Oh, just this one night. Can't you pretend you've forgotten?
1: Miles, what's wrong, darling?
0: I'm jealous. Of a little girl.
1: She's my daughter. I can't forget her.
0: When you're with me, I want you to forget everyone else in the whole world.
1: You're a magician. You make it seem all wrong to consider my duty. And only right that I put my arms around you to be kissed. To be loved.
5: Lucia, can you hear me? Asleep, huh? I thought you were one woman with sense. But you're like all the rest of them. Lucia, wake up. I'm talking to you. Blast it all, I said it. But... No, sleep on, Lucia. Sleep. I should have known. You've made your choice, the only choice you could make. You've chosen life, and that is as it should be. Whatever the reckoning. That's why I must go away. I can't help you now. Lucia, listen to me. Listen, my dear. You've been dreaming. Even now, you are dreaming. Dreaming of a sea captain that haunted this house, of talks you've had with him, even a book you both wrote together. But you wrote the book, Lucia. You and no one else. A book you imagined from this house and from that portrait on the wall. Now, it's been a dream. And in the years to come, you'll remember it only as a dream. And it will die as all dreams die at waking. But how you would have loved the North Cape and the fjords in the midnight sun, where the blue water rushes into green, the Falklands, where a southerly gale whips the whole sea white as snow. What we both have missed, Lucia. What we both have missed. Goodbye, Lucia. Goodbye, my darling.

0: Before we bring you Act 3 of The Ghost and Mrs. Muir, I want to introduce a delightful young lady whom 20th Century Fox has recently added to his roster of young talent, Miss Jane Nye. In fact, Jane is so photogenic that a portrait of her won her a screen test. Have you met any of the top-ranking stars yet, Jane?
1: Yes, Joan Crawford. I met her the first day she started work on Daisy Kenyon.
0: Oh, that's a picture Joan was keen to play in from the moment she read the book.
1: And she was wonderful in the love scenes of Dana Andrews.
0: Yeah, Joan knows how to get dramatic value out of a scene, too. Like the later scenes in Daisy Kenyon, when she's married to Henry Fonda.
1: And she always looks so lovely. I was on the set one day when her stand-in was posing in some lovely lingerie similar to Joan's costume.
0: Less delicate versions, I'm sure.
1: Yes, but even these were lovely. I could hardly believe it when the stand-in told me they had already been luxed a number of times. And the Joan's even lovelier things get luxed, too. But John Kennedy ought to be interested in that.
2: I am, Jane, but it's not surprising. Leading Hollywood studios specify gentle Lux care for everything washable because it's so safe.
1: Well, I've been a Lux fan for years myself.
2: As a matter of fact, Jane, Luxed underthings stay lovely three times as long. A scientific laboratory took a number of identical slips and nighties and washed them two ways. One set with a strong soap, the others the Lux way. It wasn't long before those washed with strong soap looked faded and drab, but the Luxed ones stayed lovely three times as long.
1: Well, that's a big help to any girl's budget.
2: Right. And that means you can have three times as many pretty undies without spending any more. Because instead of just replacing worn-out faded ones, you can buy extra undies and have three times as many. Thank you, Jane Nye, for being here tonight. Back now to our producer, William Keeley.
0: Act 3 of The Ghost and Mrs. Muir, with Charles Boyer as Captain Gregg and Madeline Carroll as Lucy. The coming of Miles Fairley into the life of Lucy Muir has marked the passing of the ghost of Captain Gregg. But Lucy scarcely noticed his disappearance. In her love for her handsome suitor and the excitement over the success of the book called Blood and Swash.
3: Imagine it, Martha. A check for £200 from Mr. Sproul.
4: Another £200 for that awful book? La mère, ma'am, such language.
3: And Mr. Sproul wants me to go to London immediately. Some more papers to sign.
4: Then off to town you go, ma'am. Don't you worry about Anne and me.
3: But I can't possibly go to London. Mr. Fairley's coming. We're having a picnic.
4: You mean he is?
3: I heard you, Martha. Please remember that I'm going to marry him.
4: Yes, ma'am.
3: By the way, I've been thinking, we might put that portrait of Captain Gregg up in the attic.
4: Don't you like it anymore?
3: Oh, it was so silly of me to hang it here in my bedroom. I don't know what possessed me.
4: Yes, ma'am. Oh, I most forgot. Here, boy brought this note for you from the village.
3: Oh?
4: From the bank, is it, ma'am?
3: No, it's from Mr. Fairley. Oh, how dreadful. He's been called up to London for a few days. But it's not dreadful at all. I'll go to London, too. I'll see Mr. Sproul as he wishes, and I'll see Miles. I'll surprise him, Martha. Quickly now, fetch Anna. I must say goodbye to her.

0: Yes, ma'am?
1: I'd like to see Mr. Fairley, please. I'm Mrs. Muir.
0: Thank you, ma'am. If you'll wait in there, please.
2: Who's that, Hilda?
0: Mrs. Muir, ma'am.
2: Oh? Perhaps I can help you, Mrs. Muir.
1: Did I hear you say you wanted to see my husband?
2: Husband?
1: If you don't mind waiting, he'll be back soon.
2: I see.
1: Won't you sit down?
2: No, I'd better go. I'm afraid I've made a mistake.
1: Mistake, Mrs. Muir?
2: Yes, I'm very sorry.
1: I think I understand, my dear. I'm sorry, too. Truly, I am. You see, it isn't the first time something like this has happened.
3: Now, Mum, you've all but cried your eyes out. You're home now, where you belong.
2: Oh, Father, what a fool. What a fool.
3: There, there. He ain't worth it, blast his eyes. He ain't worth it.
4: This is?
3: Wash day.
4: Yes, but it was exactly a year ago that we came here. Do you remember that afternoon? I went upstairs and I lay down before tea.
3: You're hitting for a cup of tea, Mum.
4: No, Martha. I'm thinking of the dream I had that afternoon a year ago. Such a strange dream. Oh, well.
3: Anna will be coming home from school soon, Mum. Will you be taking her for a walk along the beach?
4: Of course, I wouldn't miss it for the world. My little girl, Martha. She's all my life now.
3: And most of mine, too.
4: Soon there'll be no more walks. All too soon. She's growing up. School, then a university. Young men. Marriage. Oh, Martha, it will be on us before we know it. Before we know it.
5: Dear Mother, it's so strange here at the university. So utterly different than Whitecliff, but I love it, darling. If only I didn't miss you and Martha so much.
2: I can't believe it.
4: It's incredible, Martha. I just don't believe it. Anna will be 18 on Friday. Well, come on, we'll walk to the village. We must get her package off to her today.
5: I'll be home on Saturday, Mother. Don't worry, I haven't been thrown out of the university. Just a wonderful opportunity to motor down to see you. And maybe, darling, maybe to surprise you, too. You see, there's a young man I met.
4: Anna, darling. Oh, I'm so glad to see you.
5: Did you get my letter, Mother?
4: Yes, dear, but I don't understand. I wish you'd be more specific in your letters.
5: Come on in, Bill. Well, am I being specific now? Don't be shy, Bill. Here she is. My mother.
6: How do you do?
4: How do you do?
5: His real name is Sir Evelyn Anthony Scaven, and we're thinking of getting engaged.
4: Anna!
6: Believe me, Mrs. Muir, I haven't even asked her yet.
5: We've come for your blessing, Mother, and we haven't had tea.
4: Anna, you quite take my breath away.
5: Bill, darling, just make yourself at home in there. We'll sing out when we want you. We'll be in the kitchen. Two more for tea, Martha.
2: Anna.
3: Oh, just look at them. She's home. She's really home.
4: And you'll find a strange man in the living room. I gather his name is Sir Evelyn Scape, and Anna wants to marry him.
5: I met him at a dance, Mother. He's a sub-lieutenant in the Navy. You know my weakness for sailormen. Oh, I've never been so happy in all my life.
4: Then I'm happy too, darling. And I won't waste time now with questions.
3: Now, I can't make tea with such distractions going on. Out in the garden now if you want to talk. Both of you.
5: Mother, I've discussed it all with Bill. Of course, we won't get married till I'm out of the university. But you ought to come and live with us when we do. You and Martha.
4: No, darling, no.
5: Oh, but you must. You've been alone so much of your life.
4: You're sweet, Anna. And I'm proud of you. But I love this house. I've been very happy here. And I shall live here until I die.
5: With Captain Gregg?
4: What did you say?
5: With the ghost of Captain Gregg?
4: Anna, what are you talking about?
5: Oh, I knew the captain very well when I was a little girl. First year we lived here. We used to have the most wonderful talk.
4: You didn't.
5: Oh, it was all a game I'd made up, of course. Sort of a dream game. It was very real while it lasted. And then he stopped coming suddenly. I suppose I was growing too old and sophisticated for him. Oh, but I grieved and grieved. I even... Mother, darling, you look as if you'd seen a... Don't tell me you see him, too.
4: No, Anna. No, not for years.
5: Well, then you did. Mother, you don't suppose he really haunted us?
4: No, darling. Things like that can't happen. It was only a dream.
5: The same dream for both of us?
4: Perhaps I set you off by telling you about my dreams. Little girls are very impressionable.
5: Oh, I don't remember your telling me. Oh, tell me now. I'd love to hear about them.
4: But I can't remember them very well. Just bits and pieces of a phrase here and there. A look. I think I dreamed most of that book I wrote. I must have. I never could have thought of it. All these years I've tried to remember, but I can't.
5: Do you know what I think? I think you fell in love with him, too.
4: I did nothing of the sort.
5: Oh, I wouldn't blame you if you had. When did you stop seeing him?
4: After about a year. I dreamed we quarreled. It was about a man.
5: Uncle Neddy.
4: Anna, you knew that Miles Fairley and
5: I... Oh, I used to pray you wouldn't marry him.
4: And you were so right. I saw him 5 years ago at a dinner party, bald and fat and drinking too much. And he cried. It seems his wife finally had enough and left him. And to think I wanted to spend the rest of my life with him.
5: Perhaps he did exist, Mother, Captain Gregg. Perhaps he did come back and talk to us. Wouldn't it be wonderful if he had? Then you'd have something. You know what I mean. To look back on. Happiness.
4: No, darling. We just made him up, you and I. He never existed. I just wasn't intended to have that kind of happiness. And I haven't missed it, really, I haven't. Oh, I've been lonely at times, but there have been compensations. You, and now Bill. And dear Martha, and this house, the sea and the girls, and memories. I've had those, you know, even if it was a dream. Now come along. We'll join your young man for tea.
7: If she thinks it was a dream, I cannot blame her. It was all my own doing. I told her it was a dream. How long ago this occurred. Even Anna is older now than Lucia was when she first stepped into this house. Anna... long since married, children of her own, grown children. And Lucia, quiet and withered and full of years. Ah, blast it all. When I decided to be noble, I never thought she'd live to be 80. Lucia! Lucia!
3: You come in here, Mum. What are you doing out on that balcony? Don't you know what the night air does to you?
4: I'm coming, Martha. I'm coming.
3: What were you doing out there?
4: I don't know. What difference does it make?
3: I hope you remember what the doctor told you.
4: That I'm an old woman. Well, so is he. There was a letter this afternoon from Anna. Little Lucy's engaged.
3: Little Lucy?
4: To the captain of a transatlantic airplane. Anna's very happy about it. Says it must run in the family.
3: Airplanes?
4: I suppose she means captains.
3: Here, you drink your hot milk.
4: I'm too tired. I have a funny pain in my arm.
3: No wonder standing out there in that fog. Sit down now and drink it while it's hot.
4: I don't want any hot milk.
3: Now, don't get into a state.
4: I am not in a state. I just... want to be left alone. Bossing me around all the time.
3: Well, I'll leave it on the table. Take it or not, I don't care.
4: Bossing me. I'm tired. Milk. All right, I'll drink it. Martha. Martha. I feel so...
8: Lucia! At last! You'll never be tired again, Lucia. Or old again. Look at you. Radiant. Like the day you came here. Come, Lucia. Come, my dear.

0: Our stars will return for their curtain calls in a moment. Say, Libby, I have a riddle for you.
1: I'm listening.
0: When are a cook's hands like a rose garden?
1: I can see you're dying to tell me.
0: When they're in flower.
1: But when a housewife's hands are the color of a red, red rose, she doesn't like it a bit. It means she has a bad case of dishpan hands.
0: But she can do something about that. 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
2: Back now.
0: Here's Mr.
2: Keeley
0: at the microphone.
2: Brought the ghost and Mrs. Muir so vividly and happily to life. Charles Boyer and Madeline Carroll. Madeline, you don't know how happy we are to welcome you on this stage again, and how proud we are of your war record overseas.
3: Well, Bill, you can't imagine how happy I am to be back, and to be teamed for the first time on Lux with Charles Boyer.
4: The feeling is mutual, believe me, Madeline. But I understand that in addition to all your other work overseas, you had your own radio show in Paris.
3: That's right, Charles, for about a year after DE Day. We broadcast once a week in French, to tell the French about America and Americans.
4: Well, everything I've heard from France these past few years has been about the wonderful job you did for French-American relations.
2: And you haven't done such a bad job either, Charles.
3: Right, Bill. Almost everything I heard in Paris concerning Hollywood was about Charles Boyer's French Research Foundation and what it was doing to create a better understanding and appreciation of France.
4: Well, thank you, Madeleine. But coming back to this theater, Bill, I'm sure your audience is keen to hear about the show for next week.
2: And I'm sure they'll be keen about the show itself. It's Universal International's quite recent screen hit, Ride the Pink Horse, with its three fine stars, Robert Montgomery, Wanda Hendrix, and Thomas Gomez.
3: That's the picture that Bob himself directed, isn't it, Bill?
2: Yes, and it's a truly thrilling screenplay drama, a story of mystery and adventure that should keep our audience guessing breathlessly what's coming next. And usually, I'll wager, guessing wrong.
4: Sounds like a real hit, Bill. We'll be listening in my house. Bonsoir.
3: Good night.
2: Bonsoir et merci bien. Lever Brothers Company, the makers of Lux Flakes, join me in inviting you to be with us again next Monday evening when the Lux Radio Theater presents Robert Montgomery, Wanda Hendrix, and Thomas Gomez in Ride the Pink Horse. This is William Keeley saying good night to you from Hollywood.
0: Charles Boyer will soon be seen in the Enterprise production, Arch of Triumph. Our music was directed by Louis Silvers. And this is your announcer, John Milton Kennedy, reminding you to join us again next Monday night to hear Ride the Pink Horse with Robert Montgomery, Wanda Hendrix, and Thomas Gomez.
5: Pepsodent won by 3-1. Yes, by an overwhelming average of 3-1, families throughout America who compared toothpastes they were using at home preferred new Pepsodent with Irium over any other brand they tried. They said new Pepsodent toothpaste tastes better, makes breath cleaner, makes teeth brighter. Yes, with families who made comparison tests, Pepsodent won by 3-1.
0: 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Stay tuned for My Friend Irma, which follows immediately over most of these stations. 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

The Witch's Tale. The fascination of the eerie. 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They're waiting for you now.

103-year-old I be today. Yes, sir, 103-year-old. Well, Satan, what kind of a cheerful bedtime yarn will we spin these folks tonight? Now, tell everyone to douse their lights, Satan. That's right. Make it nice and dark and cheerful. Now, draw up to the fire and gaze into the embers. Gaze into them deep, and soon you'll see into the parlor of a fine big house in a great city. Soon you'll see a woman sitting there afore a table on which there lies an open letter and a knife. She's a-crying as if her heart had break. And blending with her sobs, you'll hear the ticking of a clock. A clock whose hands are moving towards the hour of 4 in the morning. And so begins our story of the suicide. The suicide.

0: I can't live this way any longer. I can't. Robert, is that you, Robert?
1: Here you think it was.
0: Will you come in here, please? I want to talk to you.
1: Now that's nothing new.
0: You're drunk again.
1: That's nothing new either.
0: Where have you been? It's nearly 4 o'clock.
1: Searches. You should be in bed.
0: Stop mocking me. Where have you been?
1: My darling, I've been out.
0: With whom?
1: Well, if you really must know, with your very best friend.
0: Lawrence Matt. I knew.
1: I suspected you suspected. Well, she's a very charming girl. I'm glad you introduced me to her. Florence is altogether different from you. She's a blonde. I like blondes. And her eyes aren't all red from crying.
0: I'm accustomed to your insults. You're having an affair with her, of course.
1: Am I?
0: Yes, as you've had with a dozen others since our marriage. I can't live this way any longer. I can't.
1: Well, what are you going to do about it, huh?
0: I'm going to kill myself.
1: Oh, how interesting. I see you got the table all set. Knife on the table and everything. Well, don't let me stop you.
0: Why did I ever marry such a beast?
1: You said it was because you loved me.
0: I did, God help me. I still do. And you... You only wanted me for my money.
1: Well, suppose I did. I earned every penny that you ever give me. By standing for your nagging, for your tears. And being the husband of a fool.
0: You won't have to stand it much longer. My foolishness has nearly ended.
1: Put down that knife. I know you haven't got the nerve to use it.
0: No, you don't know. It doesn't take nerve to kill oneself when there's nothing in life to live for. Even tonight you might have saved me from the madness that you've caused. But instead, you goad me on to commit the crime I've planned. I can't live this way any longer. I can't.
1: Give me that knife.
0: I can't.
1: Martha! Oh, God, you've done it! It was just a bluff. You only scratched yourself to draw that blood. No, the blade is deep into your chest. I'll get a doctor.
0: Before he could reach here, I'll be dead.
1: No. No, you can't be found dead with a knife wound in your chest. The police will say I killed you. They'll arrest me for your murder. So that's your plan, you little devil. You mean to get me hanged?
0: No, Robert.
1: Yes, but I won't let them get me. When they find you, I'll be gone.
0: Robert, wait and listen. There, on the table, is a note I wrote. It explains I'm a suicide.
1: You're not lying to me.
0: Look, see. I thought of everything to save you trouble. My will's in your favor, too. And there's nothing in the note that will hurt you. It doesn't tell the real reason why I couldn't go on living. Have you found it?
1: Yes. Yeah, it puts me in the clear, all right. You can't accuse me now. For a moment, I had visions of myself in prison.
0: Oh, what a selfish beast you are. And I love
1: him. Ah, stop your whining.
0: Robert.
1: Perhaps I am a selfish beast. But I wouldn't have raised a finger to bring about the thing you've done. But since you're fool enough to do it, I'm glad. Glad I'll have to listen to your sighs no longer. Glad you're dying.
0: No, oh no.
1: I didn't mean that. I didn't mean it.
0: Yes, you meant it. And you could say it as that clock ticks out my last moments on this earth.
1: I'm sorry.
0: It's too late. Oh, God in heaven, listen to my prayer. If there's justice, let this man suffer. Let me be the instrument to bring him pain. Here, I cannot repay his wrongs. But from the grave, let my hand reach out.
1: Martha, don't say such things. I didn't mean it. What? What are you staring at?
0: Your future. I have been heard. I will be answered.
1: You can't frighten me.
0: Remember this day. The 31st of March. Remember the hour I die. For in that day and hour, I shall come...
1: Martha!
0: ...to bring you justice.
1: Martha! Martha! She's dead. 4 in the morning. 31st of March. Oh,
2: I'm no superstitious fool. It doesn't mean anything to me. It can't mean anything to me. It can't mean anything to me!

0: I don't know, superstitious fool. Doesn't mean anything to me. Doesn't mean anything to me.
1: The idiot said that 50 times since this party began, Charles. What's his idea?
2: Oh, I don't know. He's merely drunk, as usual.
1: Since his wife committed suicide a year ago, he hasn't drawn a sober breath.
2: Yeah, I know. Till he announced his ghastly reason for giving this party tonight, I thought he was trying to drown his sorrows or his conscience. And now I don't believe he knows the meaning of either.
0: Come on, drink up, everybody. This is the 31st of March. We're celebrating. First anniversary of a very important occasion.
1: I'm going home. I don't claim to be a very worthwhile citizen. But every time he alludes to this brawl as the anniversary celebration of Martha's suicide, I feel as though I were dancing in a graveyard.
2: I feel the same as you do. We're the only friends that rotter has left. Let's put him to bed before we go.
1: All right. But let's do it quick. It's nearly 4 o'clock.
0: I don't know, superstitious fool. Doesn't mean anything to me.
2: Here he comes. We're getting between us, and oh, you know how to handle drunks.
0: Charlie, Jules, I've been looking for you, old pal. Come over to the bar. I want you to meet a very pretty girl. Have another drink.
2: Thanks.
0: Huh?
1: You've had enough to drink. Come on.
0: Hey, let go of my arm. Where are you taking me?
2: Upstairs to your room.
0: No, I don't want to go to my room. It's nearly 4 o'clock. I want to go downstairs with people.
1: Come on.
0: No. That's why I gave this party. I don't want to be alone. I'm no superstitious fool. Doesn't mean anything to me.
2: Open the door, Jules.
0: No.
1: I know.
0: No.
1: Got it? Now, quick, Charlie. Shut the door. I have the key.
0: Open this door. Don't lock me in the dark alone. Don't lock me in alone.
2: Go to bed and sleep it off.
0: Open this door. It's nearly 4 o'clock. It's the 31st of March. But that doesn't mean anything. I'm no superstitious fool. That doesn't mean anything. It don't. It can't be anything. It can't. The clock. It's striking 4. It can't mean anything. It can't.
3: Robert.
0: Ah!
3: I'm here, Robert.
0: No. No, I'm hearing things.
3: You don't believe.
0: I won't believe I hear your voice. I won't believe the dead woman returns. I won't.
3: Perhaps your eyes will believe what your ears deny. Look.
0: A hand. That knife. Help! Help! Help! Ah!
2: Robert, tell us what's happened.
4: Why did you call for help?
1: What made you scream?
0: A hand. A woman's hand.
2: A woman's hand?
0: A disembodied hand. It came out of the darkness with a knife and tried to stab me.
5: Ah, the fool has the deity.
0: No! No. Look, I'm not drunk anymore. I'm not drunk anymore. I saw a woman's hand. A strong, white, slender hand with fingers. A hand. A hand.
2: A
0: hand.
2: And more body to go with it.
1: We just up here in answer to your scream. We needn't have been so alarmed.
5: I've heard of seeing pink elephants, but a disembodied hand is something new.
6: Oh, hey, come on back to Robert's.
5: Yes, I'm coming.
0: Yes. Everyone go and leave me. Everyone but you, Charlie.
2: You want me?
0: Yes. It can't be alone again. But I've got to talk to someone. Close the door.
2: Very well. What are you doing at that writing desk?
0: I'm going to unlock it and convince myself this was imagination.
2: What do you mean?
0: The knife in that ghastly hand was the one Martha used to kill herself. After the coroner had finished with it, I had the police give it back to me. Then I locked it in a secret drawer here that no one knew about but me and Martha. If it's still here, I'll know that I was dreaming. If it's still here, I'll know there's no reason for the fear that's been growing in me ever since she died. I'll know that they cannot come back. I'll know. The drawer is empty. She has the knife. Martha has returned!

0: Robert, how much longer must we walk about these infernal docks?
1: Oh, just for a little while, Charlie. Only until 4 o'clock. It's nearly that now. It's the 31st of March again.
0: I think you're altogether insane to let that drunken imagination of a year ago leave such an impression on you.
1: Did imagination remove that knife from its secret drawer?
0: I can't see how you connect a solid, tangible knife with a disembodied hand and the ghostly voice of a dead woman. The parts don't fit together. Why, you've even told me the hand you think you saw wasn't Martha's.
1: No. Her hand was dark and plump. The one I saw was very white and slender. A strong hand of living flesh and blood. I don't know how the pieces fit, but I know they do. And I'm afraid. Afraid!
0: Oh, pull yourself together.
1: Yes. Yes, I can't let myself go tonight. It's nearly 4 o'clock. I've got to beat her.
0: Let's get away from this dark waterfront.
1: No, no, no. No, I've got to stay here by the river. They say spirits of the dead can't cross running water.
0: What mad notion have you thought of now?
1: It said the soul of a suicide isn't allowed to rest. An old book I've been reading says sometimes they come back to earth in the bodies of later suicides in order to finish the work they didn't live to do. And Martha prayed to come back. She...
0: Oh, for heavens.
1: Wait. If that's true, it makes the pieces fit.
0: What do you mean?
1: A voice from the dead and a hand of living flesh that held a knife of steel. And it struck at me 3 times. I see the answer. Martha and I were married 4 years. 1 year had already passed. The gesture meant 3 more remained to me. So I'd live and suffer by her death the same length of time I'd hurt her during life. That's it. At last I found the answer to it all. When this clock strikes 4 this morning, I'll receive a warning that but 2 more years remain. I'll see that living hand again. A hand that now may join a living body with Martha's soul inside. I'll see that knife again and know...
0: Come to your senses.
1: Charlie, there's something floating towards us in the river.
0: Oh, what about
1: it? It looks like a woman.
0: Oh, for the love of heaven, don't stop.
1: Lord.
0: It is a woman. She's struggling to keep afloat. I can't swim. You've got to get her.
1: No. No, I can't go near her. Listen. Listen to that clock. It's striking 4.
0: Robert.
1: Let me go. Let me go. I gotta get away.
2: Help me. Help.
1: Oh. That voice. Martha.
0: It's a drowning woman, you rotten coward. You've got to save her life.
1: Don't push me into the water. She's waiting for me there. Waiting for me with that knife.
0: Oh! Now get her, damn you, or I'll come back and kill you. Do you hear me? Keep your head above water while I go for help. Help, somebody!
1: Help me! Help me! Help. Her arms around my neck. She's pulling me down. Down! Ah!

0: And now, let us drink to rescuer and rescue.
1: It is a pleasure to drink at all in this world after being so close to another one. Do you not agree with me, monsieur?
2: Yes. Yes, of course. You're French, aren't you?
1: My English is not too good.
2: Without that accent, your voice would be very like another I used to know.
0: I fail to note the slightest resemblance. Furthermore, this lady's displayed no knife upon her person. 4 o'clock's passed. Another day's here. Forget it.
1: I do not understand.
2: There's nothing to understand. Except I've been a fool. Fill up these glasses again. And this time we'll drink to our new acquaintance.
0: Ha ha, that's the idea. And in case you haven't noticed, she's a very stunning blonde.
2: Oh, I've noticed that, all right. You know my weakness.
1: You have a weakness?
2: Ah, a great one. For you to take advantage of. What's your name, pretty lady?
1: My name is Eleanor. I am nobody.
2: How did you happen to be floating in the water?
1: I had sought it for my end.
0: You mean?
1: I was unhappy. I did not wish to live. But after I leap into what you call eternity, I realize there are things to be done in this world the dead they cannot do. So I cry for help. I pray to come back to life. I tell God I wish to return.
2: Return?
1: What is the matter?
2: I've just noticed your hands. Strong, white, slender.
1: And do they, like my voice, remind you of another?
2: Yes. Oh, but it doesn't mean anything. 4 o'clock is past. I won't be again a superstitious fool.

0: Mon cher Robert, is it not strange the way our lives have joined? Only 2 short months ago, you will pull me back from death. And tomorrow, I become your wife. It might even be said you take your bride from out of the grave.
1: Oh, don't say such things. Please don't.
0: Again, you look at me as on the morning we first met. Is it my voice that troubles you this time, or my white hands?
1: Whatever fear I had has gone since I've known you. Well, nearly gone. But a new fear has come to take its place. A fear that loving you has brought about.
0: What do you mean?
1: You've heard what a rotter I've been. My mind's in constant turmoil for fear you'll do to me what I've done to others. Oh, Eleanor, be good to me. Promise me. No. No, don't. Or if you did, I'd think it was a lie. Knowing myself, I can't trust even you.
0: What can one do in such a situation?
1: Oh, nothing, I suppose. Although if I knew more about you, of the life you lived before, I'd feel better.
0: Tomorrow you will begin to learn of me, mon cher. Now it is my whim to tell you nothing. You found a drowning woman in the river. Tomorrow she will be your wife. It is my whim to be a dead woman whom you restored to life.
1: Eleanor!
0: Oh, I forgot. You like me not to say such things.
1: It doesn't mean anything, of course.
0: It cannot mean anything, of course.

0: I can't stand this any longer. I can't. I can't. I can't. Eleanor? Is that you, Eleanor?
1: Who do you think it is?
0: Come here. I want to talk to you.
1: That is nothing new. You always do when I come home this late.
0: You've been drinking again. It's nearly 4 o'clock. Where have you been?
1: You would really like to know.
0: Oh, stop mocking me. We hadn't been married a week when you began to behave like this. I won't stand it any longer. I won't. I won't. I won't.
1: What will you do about it?
0: Oh, there's nothing I can do. Eleanor, I don't want to quarrel. I can't quarrel with you tonight. I only want you with me.
1: That is why I returned to you so early. Charlie told me you do not like to be alone at 4 o'clock this morning.
0: Charlie told you?
1: Oui. They say you are afraid of this 31st of March.
0: You were with Charlie again tonight.
1: Why not? I like him much. He is so different from you.
0: You're having an affair with him.
1: Am I?
0: Yes. Oh, why was I ever fool enough to marry a woman from the gutter?
1: Why did you marry me?
0: For the same reason I can't do anything to punish you for what you're doing. Because I love you.
1: I'm so sorry for you. Good night.
0: Oh, Eleanor, don't go. Come back.
1: Should I stay here to be insulted? Not I. I am not like your other wife whose ghost you fear may come tonight.
0: Oh, don't say that. Don't! For whatever wrong I did to her or any other woman, you've paid me back in kind and paid me in full. Oh, Eleanor, how can you make me suffer so?
1: Stop your whining. Oh. I will be glad when I shall hear your sighs no longer. I will be glad if you were dying.
0: Stop! I said that once and no one heard but her. How do you know?
1: Have I repeated some words that you once said?
0: You know you have. Who are you?
1: Just a suicide you rescued from the river.
0: You have her voice. Your hands are strong and white and slender like the one that held that knife. But you're living flesh and blood. Living flesh and blood.
1: That is a privilege and a curse reserved for suicide.
0: You mean...
1: What do you think I mean?
0: I know.
1: Maybe you do, and maybe not. It is nearly the anniversary of our first meeting and of your rendezvous with the dead. I shall keep you company until the clock is strike. Then I shall leave this house on you until another year has passed, when I will return on this same morning so you will not be alone.
0: Return?
1: For the last time.
0: Martha. Eleanor.
1: Your two wives' names sound pleasant as you say them so together.
0: Oh, God. Oh, God!
1: The clock strikes 4, and I say au revoir. Now you will not fear to be left alone, for your ghosts have failed to keep a rendezvous. But that, of course, cannot mean anything.
0: A year from tonight. 1 year of life. 1 year of life.

0: Everything locked and bolted, Harper?
1: Yes, sir.
0: You understand another door or window of this house must be opened under any consideration.
1: I understand, sir.
0: Is that clock right?
1: Correct to the second,
0: sir. All right, leave me, leave me.
1: Yes, sir.
0: Tick, tock, tick, tock. 31st of March. I'm ready. Tick, tock, tick, tock. Flesh and blood can't enter through bolted doors and windows. Tick, tock. Filled with silver bullets. That'll stop creatures from the grave. Oh, I'm talking to myself again. No wonder people say I'm mad. Perhaps I am. This past year and the three before have... But tonight will end it. And I'm going to beat her. Oh, what am I saying? Oh, yes. Tick, tock, tick, tock. Oh, please get to 4 o'clock. It's so hard to wait alone. Charlie used to wait with me, then Eleanor. But now they've gone. No, Eleanor's coming here. Oh, how I loved her. Love her still. No,

0: time to strike. Oh, my wait is nearly ended. She'll have the knife. But I won't die. I have bolts and bars and silver bullets. Tick, tock. Tick, tock. Strike! I'm ready! Strike!
1: I'm here, Robert, for the last time.
0: Helena.
1: And Martha. As you know, we're the same.
0: I know. I know. Your soul is in her living body.
1: A privilege and a curse reserved for suicide.
0: But in her living form, I see. But I'm prepared for both the living and the dead. Silver bullets will stop creatures from the grave. Well, why don't you fall? How can you still come on with that knife? Keep back! Keep back! Don't strike! Don't!
1: God has done his justice on you, Robert. Now I, his instrument, return to death.

the end of Latin, Satan. That's the end of me pretty bedtime story, The Suicide. Pleasant dreams to you folks.

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0: fine. Now break it up. Break it up.
1: This way, officer. He's in here.
0: All right, miss. Casey.
2: Yes, Captain.
0: Now you stay right there in that doorway and don't let nobody in or out.
2: Right, Captain. All right now. All right, you heard him.
1: Oh, but we had nothing to do with this.
2: Okay, sister. If you didn't, you ain't got nothing to be scared of. Hey, you. Where do you think you're going?
3: I thought I might get a little air, if you don't mind.
2: Well, I do mind. Now, back in the house with you. What's the big idea, you wearing that mask?
3: As you might have observed, my friend, this is a masquerade party.
2: Oh, is it now? Well, according to Emily Post, it's masks off at midnight. And we got this call to come out here just as the clock in Washington Circle was striking the hour.
3: The call was placed by a most hysterical woman. And there is nothing you can do for the man in there, I assure you.
2: Stop changing the subject. What I want to know is, why ain't you unmasked like the others?
3: I prefer, sir, to wear my mask.
2: Take it off, Don Juan. I want to look at your mug.
3: It might be better, my friend, if you didn't see my mug.
2: Now, look here, Zorro.
3: Perhaps while we are waiting, I might tell you a story.
2: Yeah? What is this? Bedtime at Grandma's? The only story I'm interested in is what happened here tonight.
3: Exactly.
2: Eh?
3: I said exactly. Perhaps I can tell you the story.
2: All right, then, my fine, mysterious friend. Give.
3: Well, you see, it's quite a long story. It really all began 3 years ago. I remember that evening quite well. I let myself into Granger's apartment. It was a golden key I used. A bright golden key. And there was no one there when I arrived. So I closed the door and waited.

0: Well, Grange, imagine seeing me here.
1: Blake. Oh, I say, you startled me.
0: Did I now? I dare say, had I been someone else, you wouldn't have been at all startled.
1: Incidentally, old man, how did you get in here?
0: I suppose it would be quite facetious of me to say that I came in the same way you did. Oh, I say, a new piano. Do you mind?
1: No, not at all. Go right ahead. Help yourself. Have a drink?
0: No, thanks. You'd better have one, though.
1: Oh, yes. I say, Blake, what's that you're playing?
0: You've heard it before, Grange.
1: Have I? I don't recall.
0: You have a short memory.
1: I usually remember pretty well.
0: When you choose to, you do, yes.
1: What do you mean by that?
0: My wife has played that tune for you every night this week and last and the week before that. You see, I happen to know.
1: Oh. I see.
0: Well, I'm glad you haven't the audacity to deny it.
1: No. No, I don't deny it. Your wife has been here. Often. As often as she possibly could. But I assure you, she came of her own desire.
0: And as a result of your oily persuasion.
1: I might agree, Blake, that she is easily persuaded. And of course, my curiosity prompts me to ask how you finally learned the truth.
0: I accidentally found the key to your apartment here. It was in Sylvia's purse. A golden key. With your initials engraved on one side, hers on the other.
1: Why, I thought that a rather handsome touch. Don't you agree?
0: I've brought the key back to you.
1: How gallant of you, old fellow.
0: I'm serious. Sylvia will never come here again.
1: Are you positive of that?
0: Quite. For I shall ask her not to.
1: You seem to believe she'll obey you.
0: She will. And I ask you now, Grange, as a gentleman, kindly refrain from inviting her here again.
1: In other words, hands off. Is that it?
0: I'm glad I make myself quite plain.
1: Why, you fool. You dull, stupid fool. What right have you to demand anything of Sylvia? Do you think for a moment, night after night, twiddling her thumbs while you're away from home?
0: I admit I've been busy this past year, but another 6 months...
1: You've no one to blame for Sylvia's being here but yourself. Here she's found what you've denied her, Blake. And I doubt very much if she'll give it up.
0: Why, you swine, if you think for a moment... I forgot you carried a gun. But if you'd care to put it away...
1: Skip the heroics, Blake. You know, I think I've suddenly thought of a solution to all this.
0: The only solution is for you to leave Sylvia alone.
1: Oh, no. No, you're quite mistaken. This is the solution. Here in my hand. Indeed, I rather like the idea. Besides, with you out of the way, Sylvia need have no more qualms.
0: Why, you low yellow rat.
1: That's it, Blake. Come closer. Threaten me. Make me do it. Make me do it, Blake.
0: If you think killing me is the way out, Grange, you're very badly mistaken.
1: It's the only way out.
0: If you kill me, Grange, I'll come back and avenge myself.
1: One shot and that'd be all. I can prove self-defense. Sylvia'll help. She'll swear you came here and tried to kill me.
0: I'll come back, Grange.
1: Just one shot directly between the eyes.
0: I'll haunt you, Grange, because by God in heaven, I'll come back.
1: It's a perfect scheme, yes. I like
0: it. I'll pierce the veil, Grange, because I'll come back if I have to fight all the demons of hell to do it.
1: Prepare, Blake. This is a chance of a lifetime. It's the way out. Yes, it's the way out.

get your extra paper. Wealthy playwright slain in millionaire's apartment. Read all about it. Here you are, Mr. Keith Crane, playing self-defense and slaying a fellow Blake. Here it is, folks. Get your extra paper. Read the headline news about the killing.

It is the judgment of this court that the defendant, Keith Grange, did shoot and kill the deceased, Philip Blake, on the night of April 16th, and that in so doing, he acted in the line of self-defense. The court therefore decrees that Keith Grange shall not be held to account for this unfortunate incident.

0: Well, my dear?
1: I suppose there's nothing to worry about now.
0: Not the slightest thing. I told you from the very beginning, Sylvia, that I acted rightly in doing what I did.
1: Oh, I still can't resign myself to it.
0: But you must. It's all over. Philip is dead. Now we can be together as much as we please.
1: Keith, suppose you and I should have a misunderstanding. Suppose I should become angry sometime. So angry, I might tell the truth to the authorities.
0: That, my dear, would be most unfortunate. But it's a possibility, and by no means should we overlook possibilities. So allow me to remind you, Sylvia, my dear girl, that your hiding the true facts of the matter at the coroner's investigation automatically makes you an accomplice.
1: Oh, I see. But why are we talking like this, darling? We'll both feel better after we've had a little rest.
0: Oh, of course we will, dear.
1: Kiss me goodnight, darling. I'm going home.
0: I'll take you.
1: Oh, no. No, I'd rather go alone tonight, if you don't mind.
0: As you wish, my dear. Good night.
1: Good night, darling.
0: Sweet.
1: Will you call me in the morning?
0: Yes, of course I will.
1: Good night, then.
0: Good night, darling. Pleasant dreams. That's strange. Very strange. Just a moment ago, there were only Sylvia and I here. Now she's gone. Yet I feel that I'm not alone.
2: You're not alone, Grange.
0: What? What was that? I thought I heard a voice.
2: It was my voice.
0: Who are you? Where are you?
2: I told you I'd come back.
0: No. No, it's just my imagination.
2: Is it your imagination, Grange?
0: Yes. Yes, of course.
2: I warned you. I warned you. Remember?
0: Come out. Come out in the open. Come out, I say. Do you hear me? Come out.
2: Your gun is useless against me now, Grange.
0: What do you want? Tell me, what do you want?
2: Oh, not now. The time isn't right now. But I'll be back. Watch for me and wait. Watch and wait.

No. No, I'm sure of it. It was no one. No one at all. I just imagined it, that's all. Yes, just my imagination.

0: Sylvia, dear, you look so tired. Here, perhaps this will wake you up. Present for you.
1: A present?
0: Yes. Something I picked up today. I thought you'd like it.
1: How sweet of you, darling. I think I can guess just by looking at the box. It's a ring.
0: Oh, aren't you clever? Go ahead, open it.
1: All right, darling, but don't hurry me. Oh.
0: Miss Sylvia, that isn't the ring I bought for you.
1: Keith, look at this ring.
0: The initials. P.B.
1: Keith, this is his ring.
0: Sylvia, what are you saying?
1: It's his ring. I gave it to him.
0: But Sylvia...
1: Keith, I swear to you, Philip Blake was buried with that ring on his finger.

0: Cab? Cab, mister?
1: Yes, please.
2: Do you mind coming around to the other side, please, mister? That door's busted and you can't get it open.
1: Oh, very well.
2: Sorry to ask that of you, but they ain't had time to get the other door fixed.
3: Where to, friend?
1: Huntington Arms Hotel, please.
3: Right.
4: Excellent.
1: Huh?
4: That's where I'm going.
1: Oh. Well, you startled me. I didn't know there was anyone in this cab. It's so dark tonight.
4: Yes, isn't it?
1: I say, I don't seem to feel anyone in the seat here beside me.
4: Strange. You certainly bumped me hard enough when you crawled in here.
1: Bumped you? I beg your pardon, sir, but I...
4: Never mind, Grange. Never mind.
1: You know me?
4: I'm surprised that you don't know me.
1: Why, yes. Your voice sounds familiar. Good Lord. Philip Blake.
4: Do you mind riding with me?
1: Blake, you're supposed to be dead. You're supposed to be buried.
4: I am dead, Grange. I am buried.
1: Cabby! Cabby, stop this cab!
0: Right, sir.
1: Now, let me out of here. Let me out.
0: What's the matter, Governor? Hey, you hadn't ought to jump out of a moving car like that.
1: What in the name of heaven is in the back of that cab?
0: Why, nothing, Governor. Here, see? I'll turn on the light. There. See?
1: But there was somebody in there with me.
0: Oh, now, mister, there couldn't have been. Look for yourself. The seat's empty there. And you just jumped out on this side of the cab. The other door won't open. No, brother, there wasn't nobody in that seat with you. Must have been your imagination.

0: Hello?
1: Hello, Doris.
0: Dear, this is Sylvia. I just wanted to remind you about the masquerade ball at Keith's new home tonight. You'll be there? Fine. Now remember, masks and costumes for everybody. All right, dear. Now, be sure to come in costume, won't you, Dorothy? Yes. And heavily masked, my dear. Yes, at Keith's new place. Oh, darling, wait till you see the place. It's really a mansion. Honestly, it's huge.

0: Mr. Grange, I believe.
1: Sylvia, darling. So you've penetrated my disguise.
0: Silly. I heard you order it from the costumers yesterday. Darling, the music will start soon. Is the first dance ours?
1: Sylvia, my dear, every dance is ours tonight. Are you happy I bought this place?
0: Oh, it's lovely. Absolutely lovely, Keith. Darling, what's the matter?
1: That man in black. I've been watching him all evening. He's been watching me.
0: Do you know who he is?
1: No. He just stands and stares at me. Everywhere I go, he's always just a short distance away.
0: Look, Keith. He's going into your study.
1: Well, he hasn't any business in there.
0: That's strange. I locked that door this evening so the guest wouldn't go into your study and disturb things.
1: Well, he just walked right in. And dear, I'll go see who he is and what he wants. You mingle with the guests and I'll join you later.
0: Very well, dear. But don't be long. I'll be waiting for you.
1: All right, Sylvia. Yeah. It's odd. This door is locked. Dark. Piano. Oh, confound it. Where's the light switch? There. No. No, it can't be. That piano. Someone's playing and... Yet there's no one seated there. The keys. Moving. Up and down, playing the music, but there are no hands on them. That melody. It's the melody he played the night I killed him. He's playing it now, and yet he's not there.
2: I'm here, Grange. I'm here.
1: Blake.
2: Look closer, Grange. Here I am. You see?
1: Yes. I see you now.
2: I brought you a little gift for your masquerade party.
1: What?
2: You'll find it lying on your desk. Turn around and see for yourself. That's right. There. You see?
1: A gun.
2: It's the one you killed me with. Don't you recognize it?
1: Where did you get that gun?
2: I found it, Grange, and I've brought it back to you. I put one shell in its chamber. Just one, Grange. But that is enough.
1: What are you trying to... Gone. He's gone. Lord, am I mad? Was I dreaming? No. No, the gun is here. It is my gun. One cartridge, he said. Only one. One cartridge. Yes. Yes, it's the only way left. He knew it was the only way. Now he's left me to take it. All right, Blake. You can have your revenge. You can have it. And you are right. It is the only way.

0: So he shot himself, eh?
1: The evidence in there will indicate that he did, yes.
0: Say, that's quite a yarn you spun, Zorro.
1: It is nothing but the truth.
0: Come on now, come on, my friend. Let's take off your mask and have a look at you.
1: One moment. Keith Grange shot Philip Blake squarely between the eyes.
0: Yeah? So what?
1: That doesn't make a very pretty sight.
0: Well, I don't see what that's got to do with... here comes the captain. He'll take that mask off you. Captain Sullivan, come here a minute, will you?
2: Yes, Casey, what is it?
0: Well, there's a mug here who won't take off his mask. He's been spinning me the most fantastic yarn I ever heard in all my... where'd he go?
2: Huh? Where'd who go? Say, did you let somebody get out of this house, Casey?
0: No, Sir Cap. No, I didn't. But he was standing here just a minute ago. He wouldn't take off his mask. He told me the darndest story about a murdered man coming back from the grave.
2: Casey, have you been near the punch bowl? Well, there's no one here now. Wait a minute. What's this stain here on the floor?
0: Blood. A little pool of it. There on the floor. Right in the exact spot where the man in black was standing.

0: The Man Who Came Back, an original tale of dark fantasy by Scott Bishop. Ben Morris was Keith Grange. Eleanor Naylor Corrin was Herta Sylvia. Fred Wayne took the part of Casey. Muir Height was Captain Sullivan. Murillo Schofield, the cab driver. And Eugene Francis was the man who came back. Ladies and gentlemen, every Friday night at this time, the National Broadcasting Company will bring you dark fantasy, tales of the weird, adventures of the supernatural, created for you by Scott Bishop. 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

0: He turned and started to walk across the room, and as he turned, Martell moved. His face stayed dead, expressionless, but he moved. He picked up a heavy wrench, followed him, and then as Roy reached for the switch, he hit him.
1: No!
0: I heard his skull go like a rotten pumpkin shell, and he went down. Then Martell picked up a hacksaw and... No, I don't want to remember the rest. It was too awful, too horrible.
2: Midnight, the witching hour when the night is darkest, our fears the strongest, and our strength at its lowest ebb. Midnight, when the graves gape open and death strikes. How? You'll learn the answer in just a minute in Terror Out of Space.

0: And now, Murder at Midnight, Tales of Mystery and Terror by radio's masters of the macabre. Our story, which we prophesy will be long remembered as a classic, is by Robert Newman. A tale out of the news and out of man's deepest fears called Terror Out of Space.
1: Larkin, John, can you hear me? Can you hear me? You've got to hear me. I haven't got much time. They'll be coming back in a few minutes, and John, try and get this. Try and remember. Remember.
2: I sat up in bed, straining my ears, listening. The surf was rolling and pounding on the beach at the foot of the cliff. One of the dynamos was purring away next door in the experimentation shack. And that was all. Had I really heard anything, or had I just imagined it, dreamed it, I didn't know. All I knew was that I was in a cold sweat, shivering even though it was a hot summer's night. But that wasn't surprising after what had happened. Just what had happened? Maybe I could get it all straight, fill in the gaps that had been bothering me if I went back over it again from the beginning. I hadn't wanted to before this. I'd fought against even thinking about it. But now... now it was as if something was making me think about it.
1: That's right, John. Start way back, in the beginning. Then maybe you will remember. You've got to. You've got to.
2: When was the beginning? When they assigned me here, I guess, miles from anywhere on the Jersey coast. I knew it was some kind of hush-hush project, and I'd been in the Army long enough not to ask questions. I had some ideas, though, and when I walked into administration and found Professor Martell there, I was pretty sure they were right. Lieutenant Larkin reporting for duty, sir.
3: Hello, John. How are you?
2: Fine, Professor. Major.
3: Well, let's forget the Major. I've been trying to. I think the Army's a little sorry about the whole thing also.
2: Well, that's not the way I heard it. Some of the things you've worked out in the last few years were something. Quite a break, my getting assigned here.
3: You think it was an accident?
2: You mean you requested me?
3: Of course. What did I take you away from, by the way?
2: Oh, nothing very much. Straight communications, a little radar.
3: No chance to continue any of the research you started when you were at the university, huh?
2: No. Afraid I've gotten rusty?
3: Not really. But there are just going to be the three of us to do the bulk of the work. You, myself, and a chap named Roy Shields. He worked with Ramsey at Tech.
2: And what's the project? Something big?
3: I think so. We're going to try and establish radio contact with the moon.
2: What?
3: Theoretically, it shouldn't be too difficult, you know.
2: Of course. And with the progress we've made during the war, we... Oh, Professor, it's terrific. One of the most exciting things I've ever heard of.
3: Think so?
2: Well, don't you? Don't you remember when we used to talk about it in the lab? What it would mean to the astronomers, the astrophysicists, measurements that they've never even been able to take before?
3: Yes, John, I remember.
2: Well, then?
3: I don't know. Somehow it... well, it worries me.
2: How we're going to do it?
3: No, that's all cut and dried. What's going to happen when we do do it?
2: Well, what do you mean?
3: We're reaching out, John. Reaching out into places where man has never been before. We're pretty close to the secret of matter, to the origin of life, and to the mystery of the universe. Sometimes I become a little afraid. Afraid that we may stumble on something that's too much for us, too big and... That's silly. Go pick out a bunk and get some rest, John. Tomorrow, we go to work.
2: The work? I remember that all right, weeks of it. And finally, the big night, the night we were ready for our first test. It was clear and cool, the ocean still, not thundering, but whispering at the base of the cliffs, as if it were waiting. Every star separate and distinct, like signposts on the road to the infinite. Martell at the table in the center of the laboratory with the charts and diagrams doing the computing. Roy at the power controls, and I at the director.
4: Time?
5: 23:02.
3: 15 seconds. 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
5: Check.
3: Your reading, John?
2: 93 degrees.
3: Make it plus 0.2.
2: Check.
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3: Power on. 3 seconds. 4. Now.
5: How long to wait?
3: We should get it almost immediately. Lag of not more than... There! Listen!
5: Huh? That's it! That's it! We've done it! We're in contact with the moon!
2: Yes, we've done it. Reached out into space and done it. For the first time since man had walked erect, we had established contact with another heavenly body. Bridged the infinite with man-made electrical impulses. There was no work done during the next 2 days, just excitement. Public relations broke the story the next morning, and we were swamped. Newspaper reporters, photographers, interviews, commentaries, prophecies. Finally, we got back to normal. And a couple of nights later... Yes. It's starting to come back to me now. I remember. It was the sound of the generators that woke me. I looked at my watch, almost midnight. Roy was asleep in his bunk, and I didn't wake him. I padded out along the duckboards to the laboratory. The lights were on. I went in, and there was Professor Martell. He was sitting at the control table, and he was funny. His eyes were open, but he didn't seem to see me. I said, "Hello, Professor." He didn't move. He didn't answer. I took a quick look at the control board, and the frequency had been changed. A little uneasy, I tried again.
4: "Professor, what are you doing?"
2: And then something very strange happened. Half of him came alive. His right side first. His right eye lighting up, while his left eye stayed dead. His right hand twitched, while his left one remained stiff. It was just for a fraction of a second. Then...
3: What? Oh. Hello, John.
2: Hello, Professor. Anything the matter?
3: Matter? What am I doing in here?
2: I don't know, sir. I heard the generators go on, and I came in and found you here.
3: Strange. Very strange. I went to bed about 10:30.
2: Ever walked in your sleep before?
3: No, not that I know of. Of course, I haven't been sleeping too well lately. Very disturbing dream. Did you change the transmitter frequency that way?
2: But, no, sir. You must have done it yourself in your sleep.
3: Funny. That would make it more of a carrier instead of a transmitter wave.
2: Shall I shift it back?
3: No, leave it. I'd like to take a look at it again in the morning. Some thinking about it.
2: The next morning, somehow, neither of us mentioned it. I can't be sure now whether we didn't remember or just didn't think it was important. But that night, yes. Yes, it was that night that we discovered what it meant. That we knew. It was the sound of the generators that woke me again. I looked at my watch a few minutes before midnight. And it was then that I noticed that Roy wasn't in his bunk. I lay there. And for some reason, I was terrified, trembling. There was something in the air, a feeling of menace that... I made myself get up. Slipped on a pair of sneakers and went out along the duck walk to the laboratory. The lights were on again. I didn't go in this time, but I looked in the window. There was Roy. And there was Professor Martell again. He was sitting at the control table with that same dead look on his face. And Roy was standing in front of him, talking to him. I could hear him through the window.
5: What is it, sir? What's going on? Is anything the matter? Sleep. Walking in his sleep. I better get Larkin and... Oh, I can't leave the generator on, though. Gotta shut that off first.
2: He turned and started to walk across the room toward the master switch. And as he turned... Martell moved. His face stayed dead, expressionless, but he moved. He got up without a sound, took a heavy wrench from the work table, and followed Roy. And then, just as Roy put out his hand to throw the switch, he hit him.
5: Oh!
2: I heard his skull go like the shell of a rotten pumpkin, and he went down, dead. I couldn't move. I couldn't make a sound. I just stood there, frozen with horror. Martell looked down at him without batting an eye. And then, like a zombie, he walked over to the bench, picked up a hacksaw and went back. And then, bending over Roy's body, he started cutting off the top of his head.
0: voice from the void, and a midnight waking, memories, things best forgotten, coming back again. Memories of the terror that came out of space and of
6: murder at midnight.

0: And now, back to Murder at Midnight and Terror Out of Space.
1: That's all I remember then. When Professor Martell bent over Roy's body with a hacksaw in his hand, I must have fainted. When I opened my eyes, I was lying on the sand outside the shack, and there was Martell bending over me. No, Professor, no, don't!
2: John, what's the matter?
1: Leave me alone. Don't come near me. Don't touch me. I saw what you did in there.
2: And where? When?
1: Just now in the shack to Roy.
2: Aren't you well either, John?
1: What do you mean?
2: I just came up here from the cottage. I had a bad dream. I've been having quite a few of them lately, and I woke up with a very annoying headache. I came out to take a walk, get some air. I found you lying here.
1: But I'm telling you, I saw you. I saw you in there with Roy and...
2: And what?
1: Well, I don't even want to think about it. But you killed him.
2: Killed him? Let's go back to the bunkhouse, John. Take a look.
1: The bunkhouse?
2: Yes, when you see that Roy is where we should be, in bed, maybe it'll convince you that you either dreamed or imagined the whole thing.
1: He led the way to the bunkhouse, and I followed. Still shaken, but starting to feel a little foolish. This was the Professor Martell I had studied under, known for years, the man who wouldn't hurt a fly. We went into the bunkhouse, and Roy's bed was empty. He wasn't there. Martell gave me a funny look and started calling.
3: Roy! Roy, where are you? Roy!
1: Without a word, we hurried back to the laboratory, and there was no sign of him there either. Nothing. Wait, he must have gone out for a walk too, Professor, or maybe jeeped into town. If it was true, there'd be something here. His body, blood...
2: There, John.
1: Well, right there, in front of the switch. But there's nothing there.
2: No. Except that it looks as if this floor was just scrubbed.
1: The floor? What? You're right.
2: John.
1: Huh?
2: Did you change the transmitter frequency this way?
1: But no, sir. You must have done it. Just the way you did last night.
2: Last night? You mean something happened last night, too?
1: You don't remember?
2: No. Tell me what you saw happen tonight. Everything you remember, whether you believe it now or not.
1: Well, it was pretty terrible, Professor. We were sitting there. And then, as quietly as if he were a laboratory specimen, you took a hacksaw and started to cut off the top of his head.
2: Merciful heavens.
1: Talking to you now, I know the whole thing's mad, impossible, but...
2: Yes, mad, impossible, but...
1: You mean it could have happened some way without your knowing it?
2: Sit down, John. Relax. Tell me what you know about the moon.
1: The moon is a satellite, stellar body, probably formed by our sun in an encounter with some other stellar body.
2: Yes, probably formed at the same time as the Earth. But it may very well have supported life long before there was life here.
1: Life? But we know what its atmosphere
2: is. Yes, we know what it is now. But how do we know what it was several million years ago? Suppose, that there was life there millions of years ago. Life that reached a level of development we cannot even imagine. Suppose it died out as a form of life that we could recognize, but remained in a form that is eternal.
1: What do you mean?
2: In the form of electrical energy. We know that thought is an electrical process. An electrocephalograph will give a definite reading when a man is thinking.
1: Yes.
2: Suppose intelligences continue to exist on the moon in the form of complex electric charges. And suppose a channel is suddenly opened between the moon and some other planet.
1: The beams we sent out are radar beams. You mean they could come down the beam, take hold of someone, you, and make you...
2: I'm supposing, John. Hypothesizing. But the fact is that the transmitter was set at carrier frequency, and none of us did it consciously. Of course, even if it's true, we have no way of knowing whether these entities are dangerous, malevolent, or not.
1: No way of knowing, but they killed. They made you kill Roy.
2: Because he was going to shut off the transmitter, cut off contact with the place they came from. As for the rest, well, they would be intensely curious about the human body, particularly the brain. They would want to examine it, analyze it.
1: Good Lord, Professor, do you realize what you're saying? The taking over of a person's body?
2: Yes, John, I do realize what I'm saying. Well, I don't believe it myself. Have you a gun?
1: Why, yes. Yes, I never carry it.
2: But... Well, start carrying it. And if you notice me doing anything strange, incomprehensible, don't hesitate. Shoot.
1: I didn't sleep that night. I remember that now. And I was convinced that I would never sleep again. Because it was there then, the moon. It was there all the time, of course, day and night. But it was during the night, when I was asleep, that it would be easiest for them. That they might try and... No, I can't think about it. I won't even now. With the daylight, I felt a little better. Roy hadn't come back, but, well, there were a dozen possible explanations for that. I went to have another talk with Professor Martell. And he was gone, too. His bed was empty, as if it had never been slept in. I waited until about noon, then I called headquarters. I had decided that I was going to tell them only facts, things I could believe myself.
4: Hello?
1: Hello, Colonel. This is Larkin over at Radar Experimental.
4: Oh, yes, Larkin. How are you?
1: Pretty good, sir. I'd like to report that both Sergeant Shields and Major Martell are missing.
4: Huh? Missing? What do you mean?
1: I don't know, sir. They were both gone when I got up this morning.
4: AWOL, eh? Well, that's my fault. You men have been working awfully hard, and I meant to suggest that you take leaves. Why don't you go missing, too?
1: Oh, no, sir, I couldn't. Not right now.
4: Okay. And you carry on until they get back, and then I'll arrange for you to do it officially.
1: So I stayed. Stayed there in the lonely shack on top of the cliff, alone. And that was the most awful, terrible week of my life. Only the wind, the pounding of the surf, and my fears. Fears that were with me constantly. There was work I had to do, but I had to force myself to go into the laboratory. Then, on Friday, they found Roy's body. A phone call took me to town to the local funeral parlor. When I got there, the colonel was waiting.
5: You knew Sergeant Shields pretty well, didn't you, Larkin?
1: Yes, sir.
5: Some fishermen found a body in their nets this morning. I wish you'd look at it.
1: Of course, sir.
5: Right here.
2: Oh, good Lord.
5: Evidently, the fish were pretty hungry.
1: Well, no one could be sure, sir, but I think that is Shields.
5: All right, Larkin. Thank you.
1: Yes, they found Roy's body. And that night, Martell came back. I'd taken something to make me sleep. It was the only way I could sleep. But the sound of the generators woke me again. I lay there listening, unbelieving but terrified because there was no one at the station but me. Then, picking up my gun, I went down the duck walk to the laboratory. I opened the door, and there he was, Professor Martell. His face was thin, haggard. His eyes were dead, lackluster, the way they'd been those other two nights. And when he spoke, his voice was hardly human, as if someone was using him, speaking through him.
6: Too bad that you woke up, Larkin. You should not have come in here.
1: What do you mean, Professor? Where have you been?
6: We have been looking over your planet, studying it. Very interesting. And now we are ready to go.
1: Go? Go where? What are you talking about? What are you... You said we... Professor Martell, have they...
6: Just a few preparations to make. And then...
1: The voice, that horrible voice, stopped. And Martell swayed as if he were going to fall.
2: John.
1: I grabbed him, and he opened his eyes. He was himself again. And when he spoke, it was with his own voice.
2: John, for heaven's sake, help me. Help me.
1: How, Professor, how?
2: Your gun. What I told you, don't you remember? Don't you understand? They've got me. They took me that night. Took me all over the country. Looking, examining, studying. They picked my brain. They sucked me dry. And now they're going to take me back with them.
1: Back with them?
2: Back to where they came from. Not my body, they're not interested in that. But the essential me. The... In heaven's name, shoot, John. Shoot him.
6: And now we are ready.
1: They had him again.
6: As your friend told you, we are taking him with us. But you will not remember. You will remember nothing, do you understand? Because someday we may come back.
1: I stood there, frozen, still holding on to Martell. Like a sleepwalker with superhuman strength, he pushed me away. I staggered back against the wall. Stiffly and mechanically, he walked to the door, opened it, and went out. The surf was thundering, the wind blowing. Straight to the edge of the cliff he walked, and then went over. But before he fell, he seemed almost to hover for a moment, as if something in him was going not down, but up.
6: Now, do you remember, John? Now, do you remember? You've got to remember. You've got to. I tricked them, fooled them. That's how I was able to get through to you. But they'll be coming for me any minute, and... John, you've got to do something. You've got to. It's true, they do exist. And they've got me here. They may be coming back again for others. They... John, they're coming! They're coming! Do something! No!
1: When I woke up about a half hour ago, I found this all written out on the pad I keep next to my bed. Written out in my own handwriting, but a little scrawled and jerky as if my hand wasn't quite steady. Some of it I remember. Other parts, like Roy's murder, Professor Martell's suicide, I don't recall at all. Either I'm mad, completely mad, or... Can't think about it. I mustn't. Anyway, if I showed this to anyone, the world would think I'm mad. So now I'm going to burn it. Burn it up completely.
7: White and shaking, John Larkin tears the scrawled pages from his notebook, crumples them into an ashtray, and puts a match to them. And thus there disappears into ashes the only remaining evidence of the terror from out of space and of
8: murder at

0: remember to be with us again when death comes in some unknown form and the clocks strike 12 for
1: Murder at Midnight.
0: The part of John Larkin was played by George Petrie, and Peter Capel was Professor Martell. 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
1: Good evening, friends of the creaking door. This is your host to welcome you again into the inner sanctum. Come in. Come on in, please. And will you excuse me while I scrape the mud off my hands? Got them dirty in the cemetery, digging up a plot for you. But that's something that we'll all go into sooner or later. A plot? Oh, by the way, before we start, I'd like to reassure you. If you suddenly find yourself spinning like a wheel, don't be alarmed. It's because you've got spooks all around you. Oh, and please be considerate, folks. If you find yourself going to pieces, pull yourself together. Remember, I have to sweep up afterwards. On the northern coast of Maine, there's a high point of land. A high point from which there's a sheer drop of several hundred feet to the rock-churned surf below. Centuries of seas have shaped three tall, spire-like rocks into needle-sharp points which look from the sea like the spires of an ancient Gothic cathedral. The cliff is called Cathedral Rock. And here, some weeks ago, David Morgan, grief-tortured, tugged his wife's impaled body off the bloody point of the tallest spire. There are those in the village who say that David Morgan's mind is broken because he insists Carol will come back to live with him.
2: I'll be finished in a moment, Seth.
3: I told Morrison in the village you was carving Carol's tombstone yourself. You left.
2: Mm-hmm.
3: Easy to read, too. Here lies Carol Morgan, wife of David Morgan. Born July 14th, 1912. Died horribly on Cathedral Rock, August 12th, 1950. Still don't see why you put that in.
2: Why not? She did die horribly, didn't she?
3: But
2: that spike of rock coming out of her back like a speared salmon.
3: Time you forgot those things, David. Time you forgot other things, too.
2: What other things?
3: There's no secret about you thinking Carol's coming back from the dead.
2: Oh, I don't mean it to be a secret. There are forces all around us, dead and living, that we don't understand, Seth. I feel Carol in his rooms. I smell her perfume. I hear a voice in the wind when I'm at a grave on the cliff.
3: That's only natural, son. You're grieving. A little while...
2: In a little while, Carol will be back. If you're going to help me get this stone to a grave, get a lantern and come on. Halt. The lantern closer. There. Well, it's a decent enough stone.

0: Folks in the village been saying things about you.
1: Oh, like what?
0: That a man acting like you do is a guilty conscience.
1: And what do you think, Seth?
0: Me, I don't believe such things. Any more than I believe the dead can return. Come on back to the house, son.
1: No. I want to stay here a while.
0: Hey, but you've got
1: to... I want to stay here a while.
0: Sure. Torture yourself like you do. Every night come dark. Go ahead. You'll meet Carol again when I bury you next to her. Up here.
1: Now, leave me alone. Let me be. Oh, Carol. Carol. Come back. Tell me you'll forgive me.
2: Hello.
1: What? Carol.
2: You're sad. I can tell I'm sad, too. Can you help me?
1: You've come back. Carol, you've come...
2: Why do you call me Carol?
1: Who are you?
2: I don't know.
1: What are you doing here?
2: I'm looking for my cat. A black cat with white feet and a white spot under the neck.
1: Why did you come here?
2: I don't know. I just got on the bus at Portsmouth, and then I thought of my cat, and I had the bus stop, and I came toward the sea.
1: You'd better come back to the house with me.
2: Oh, but I can't. Not
1: now, come along. I'll help you find your cat.
2: Have you seen him?
1: No, no. There's been no cat around here. Not for several weeks.
2: Why did you call me Carol?
1: I was waiting for someone. Someone named Carol. Want some more coffee?
2: Oh, no, thank you. I feel better now. You've been very nice. People haven't been nice. They look at me strangely.
1: Well, it might be your clothes. They're torn.
2: No, it's more than that. I've looked in mirrors. My eyes don't look like other women's eyes look. Will you help me, please? I must be somebody.
1: Sure, sure, I'll help you. I'll get Doc Suthers up here, and he'll be able
2: to... It's Minnie. Oh, see, I told you. Come here, Minnie. Come here, baby.
1: Well, what did you call that cat?
2: Minnie, of course. Why? Why are you looking at me like that?
1: That cat belonged to my wife. Mm-hmm. It hasn't been in this house since the day she died. And the cat's name is Minnie.
2: Oh, then it must be that I belong here. This must be my home.
0: The devil's got hold of you, David. I don't know you anymore. I don't trust you.
1: Why not? What harm do you think I can do you or want to?
0: I've known you since you were a boy. Long years. I come back here to stay with you when Carol died, to help. But you're beyond help. You're mad. Because you're thinking Carol has come back to you, living in this woman's body.
1: And who's to say that couldn't happen? You?
0: I'm a God-fearing man, David. And such a thing would be the devil's work. I'll have none of it.
1: If Carol can come back to me in any way, that's what I want. Even if she made a pact with the devil himself.
2: No!
0: The girl!
1: Bring the flashlight. Come on! Open up! It's David Morgan.
2: It's the chair. The rocking chair by the window.
0: Carol's chair.
1: What about it?
2: It rocked. It rocked by itself.
0: It must have been the wind.
1: Oh, the window's closed. Was that all you saw?
2: It was all I saw. But there were things I felt.
1: Like what?
2: The chair stopped rocking. As though someone had gotten up from it, and then the floor between the chair and the bed creaked. And a moment later, the bedspring sat beside me as though someone sat there.
1: But you saw nothing.
2: I only heard a sigh. A tired sigh.
1: Take it in my room, Seth. Oh, you had a dream. That's all. Your mind's upset. Tomorrow I'll try to find out who you are. If it's not too late.
0: Has the morning brought you to your right senses?
1: Depends on what you call right senses.
0: I mean about the girl.
1: Where is she?
0: I don't know. I haven't seen her this morning.
1: Where did Carol used to be this time of morning?
0: A little after 8. She'd have been in the hothouse looking to her flowers. Why?
2: Good morning. Oh, look at these wonderful flowers.
0: Jehoshaphat.
2: Do you mind that I pick some for the table?
1: You can pick as many flowers as...
2: Well, what are you staring at me for?
1: A dress. Where'd you get it?
2: Oh, I found it in a closet. Mine was so torn, I had to do something. Do you mind?
1: Oh, no. And your hair is different, too.
2: I feel better with it up. Does it look right?
1: Exactly right.
2: You've finished eating?
1: Oh, yes. I've got to go. I'm going out for Haddock today.
2: I won't be seeing you again, then.
1: Why not?
2: Because I have to go. I must find out who I am.
1: I mean to do just that tonight.
2: But what will I do till then?
1: Nothing. Just wait. I'm driving Seth to the village. You'll be quiet and alone. Just rest.
2: But I'm afraid of being alone.
1: You won't be for long.

0: Shut up. I fed you this noon, didn't I? Oh, who's there?
1: That's me. Is that you, Carol?
0: You scared me. Who are you?
1: I guess you're not Carol, are you?
0: I guess not.
1: Have you seen her?
0: No. I understand Carol is dead.
1: That's what everybody says, but I don't believe it. I come here whenever David leaves, and I look for her.
0: What was Carol to you, I mean?
1: My sister.
0: Oh, what makes you think she's still alive? Have you seen her?
1: No, but David hasn't changed a thing in this house since he hid her. You see? There. And over there. Everything. Just like she left it. Her apron's hanging on the door. You see?
0: But maybe he left...
1: Yeah, and I found something in the cellar. Something very important.
0: What?
1: A skeleton. And I found a box with lots of money in it. It's fun looking for Carol. Come with me and I'll show you what I found.
0: No.
1: You come with me. No. Don't make me mad. You can help me look for Carol.
0: I'll look upstairs.
1: No. I want you to come with me in the cellar.
0: Help!
1: You must make me mad.
0: Well, no.
1: Don't be scared. It's me, Van.
0: Where is this?
1: I took you to the cellar. We've got to find Carol. I'm sorry I hit you. You made me mad.
0: What are you going to do? Why did you take me here? Carol is dead.
1: No, she ain't. She's here somewhere. Besides, I promised I'd show you the room below the cellar. Well, with the skeleton and the box of money in it. Don't you remember?
0: Help me.
1: You see? I've lifted the door. It's heavy. It's stone. But I'm strong.
0: Yes. Is that where it is?
1: Yeah. Yeah. I'll hold the lantern over the opening. See? There's a ladder.
0: Get the box for me. I want to see it.
1: All right. Wait here and hold the lantern so I can see. Oh, hold the lantern higher. I can't see.
0: Oh.
1: Hold the lantern higher. Let me out!
2: What are you crying about?
0: A man was here.
2: Who?
0: Carol's brother.
2: Van?
0: Yes, he was horrible. Why didn't you tell me about him?
2: He isn't important.
0: Oh, he isn't. He could have killed me. You told me everything else about Carol. You should have told me that.
2: Hey, never mind, Van. You just do what I told you. As soon as David gets in that crazy mind of his, that Carol's spirit's coming back in you, he'll have no secrets from you. And we'll know where he keeps that box of money.
0: I don't want to do it. I'm through.
2: No, he ain't. They took good care of that. Took the trouble of finding out some things about you in Hollywood.
0: I don't care what you found out. I don't care if you are my uncle. The money you've been sending me since Mother died was something you promised her you'd do.
2: Yep. Now you're going to help me get it back. All of it. And lots more for both of us. You want to make a success out there as an actress, don't you? Takes money, don't it?
0: Lots of it.
2: Well, David and Carol had over $100,000 put aside in that box of theirs. Where did you find it?
0: My first professional role. An amnesia case. For half what's in a tin box.
2: It'll be easy. You'll see. You might as well not tell you tonight.
0: No. I'm through.
2: What's ailing you anyhow?
0: I don't know. I get thinking like they do. that Carol's still alive, or that her ghost's around anyhow.
2: Oh, bosh. So I buried myself and don't believe in ghosts. You've been studying it too much, that's what.
0: Maybe. Uncle Seth.
2: What is it?
0: How long can a man live in a small sealed room without air?
3: Hello, sir. Where's the woman?
2: Upstairs, I reckon, David. How was the fishing?
3: Bad. Maybe half a ton, mostly scrod. What's the girl been doing?
2: Just walking around, I guess.
3: She seemed happy here? Or is she restless? Did she leave to see anybody or such?
2: Seems happy. Too happy.
3: What's that?
2: What's what?
3: Shh. Can't you hear something pounding like it?
2: Yes, kind of do. In the cellar scene.
3: I'm going down to have a look. Might be a beam slipping.
0: David!
3: Oh, hello.
0: Oh, David, I'm glad you're back. I want to talk to you very seriously, I do.
3: All right. I think the time's come to talk, if you feel like it.
0: But not here, please. I want to walk along the bluff.

0: The last time I walked this way toward the rock was with Carol. She died horribly. Nobody saw us. We were alone. Was that frightening?
1: No. I know the story and I feel very sad about it. That's why I wanted to talk to you before it's too late. Before we do anything about finding out who I am, I don't want to go back to any other life.
0: Why not?
1: I never was so happy to be with anyone as I am here with you, David.
0: Don't move. What? Look down there. Over the edge. See those rocks? The pointed one.
1: Yes. Cathedral Rock, isn't it?
0: Yes. Carol was standing right where you are when she fell. It's Carol who told you to get off the bus here, to come looking for a cat. Even made you know the cat's name, made you pick flowers in the morning like she always did.
1: No, wait, David, wait.
0: She's coming back to me. Through you.
1: Wait, David, I want to
0: tell
1: you.
0: I wanted Carol back. Because I loved her. But I've been afraid. Because I murdered Carol.
1: You murdered her?
0: We quarreled. About Seth. She was standing just as you are. Right there.
1: Oh,
0: what's the matter?
1: David, my back. Oh, help me. My back. Something is stabbing me. Stabbing me. Oh.
0: I'm going down to the village for the doctor, Seth.
1: Don't want the doctor. Please, feeling better?
0: No, you stay quiet. I'm going. Seth will look after you. I can get the doc faster by going.
2: All right. You can stop the acting now. What happened?
1: He was telling me that he murdered Carol. I had a pain. A terrible pain in my chest and back. It wasn't acting.
2: Murdered Carol? That's crazy. He had an argument with her. She got mad and started to run back to the house. Tripped and went over the cliff. Everybody knows that. He feels guilty, that's all.
1: He didn't say that.
2: Probably didn't get a chance. Did you find out anything about the box of money?
1: Yes, I know where it is.
2: Where?
1: The box is in the sub-cellar.
2: Hey, I never thought of that. I'll go down now and... Wait. That thumping in the cellar. That have something to do with the box?
1: Yes. I had to, Uncle Seth. Benny... He scared me, and I closed the door, and I bolted it on him.
2: You fool.
1: Well, I had to.
2: Changes things.
1: What do you mean?
2: Didn't mean to do this, but I've got to now.
1: I'm going with you.
2: No, Alice. Aim to have all the money. You'll stay
1: here. No!
2: See to that.

0: Van? Van.
1: Dead, all right. There sets the box. $100,000 or better. To pay for 40 years with the Morgans. 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
2: Hello, Seth. You might as well bring the box up with you. I wanted to get it myself.
0: Alice, I hit you. You were unconscious.
2: You killed Van. You killed my brother as well. Come on up and be careful. I know how to use David's gun.
0: Alice, I didn't mean to leave you there.
2: Come up with the box. Or would you rather I kick the door closed on you?
0: Alice, don't be a fool. Let's get away first. Then I'll explain.
2: Why do you call me Alice? That's your niece in California. I'm Carol.
0: Carol's dead. Alice, you're out of your mind. Carol is dead.
2: Is Carol really dead? Do I look dead? Does this gun look like a ghost was holding
0: it? I can prove it. But we've got to hurry.
2: Prove I'm dead how?
0: Come to the top of the cliffs with me. I'll show you Carol's grave. There. Look. You can see, can't you? There's the grave, weeks old.
2: It's a trick. You did this to trick me. I am Carol.
0: Look at the tombstone and read it. Here lies Carol Morgan, wife of David Morgan.
2: I don't believe it. Where's David?
0: He's gone to the village to get a doctor for you. You're my niece, Alice, and we've got his money box. Now come with me before it's too late.
2: No, I don't believe you. It's a trick. David!
0: Alice, get away from those rocks.
2: You won't get his box. And you won't trick me with lies. David will take care of that when he comes.
0: Give me that box.
2: Don't come another step, Seth, or I'll kill you for sure.
0: You wouldn't dare. You know good and well you killed Carol's brother. You won't dare shoot. Give me that box.
3: There she is, Doc, on the cliff. You see her?
4: Take it easy, son. I'm not a young man. You run on to her. I'll catch her.
3: All right, but hurry. Carol! Carol, get away from there! Carol, get back on the path!
2: David, I thought you'd never come. Seth, he tried...
3: Never mind that. Get away from the cliff. You're too close to the edge.
2: Oh, my back! Oh, David, that pain again!
3: Carol! Doc, hurry. She's going to faint again.
2: David!
3: Carol, look out. You'll fall. Carol, you'll fall off the cliff!
2: David!

0: Carol's dead again. And pierced by the same rock.
1: It was an accident, son. From what you tell me, she had a seizure. Pleurisy pain. Very painful and contorting.
0: I say it was the pain of remembering how the rock felt when she fell. Carol's dead again.
1: I wish I knew what happened here with Seth. She must have shot him just before we come.
0: Oh, I can answer that easy enough. Carol always mistrusted Seth. She knew he was biding his time to steal our money. Probably followed him here with the gun after he took it from her.
1: Where's the money? In that box?
0: No. No, in the bank. That's what I don't understand. She must have forgotten about the stage money.
1: How do you mean?
0: You know her brother Van. Kind of simple in the head. She was always playing games with him. He was a kid.
1: Yeah.
0: Well, she gave him the box and filled it with paper money so he could hide it around the house and make believe finding buried treasure.
1: Well, doesn't that prove the poor girl below couldn't be Carol? She'd have known there was no money in it.
0: Oh, it doesn't prove that a bit. I searched the whole house for that box after she fell first time. Never found it. Last I talked with Van, he couldn't find it. Would anybody besides Carol know where it was hid?
1: Well, all right. Have it your way. I'll leave you be for a spell, and I'll send the sheriff and help from the village. I've been a doctor too long to say what's dead can't live again. One way or another.

David. Imagine a sailing man losing both his first and second mate. Oh, well, so he winds up with a minus two as the net result. You know, one thing about it, when David buries Alice, he'll have less work. Just knock some new chips off the old block. Oh, I got a moral for you folks who like to go sailing. Next time you're on a boat, remember this. Trim the sails and not the sailors. 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

0: Tonight's Inner Sanctum Mystery was written by Fred Matho and starred Larry Haynes in the role of David. Amzie Strickland played Alice, and music was by Lou White. This month's Inner Sanctum Mystery novel is Poor Prisoner's Defense by Richard Sheldon. The entire production of Inner Sanctum is under the direction of Hyman Brown.
1: Well, friends, it's time again to close that creaking door. Until next week at this same time, when we'll be back with another weird tale. Oh, next week's scare, Skeleton in the Sun, is the short, frightful tale of a beach bum who tries to convert a hot corpse into cold cash. Where romance takes a turn for the worse when he loses his mind over a girl who's already lost hers. You'll help mourn his passing, won't you? Next Monday. Until then, good night. Pleasant

0: 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Stay tuned for Henry J. Taylor and his up-to-the-minute commentary on Your Land and Mine. This is ABC, the American Broadcasting Company.
1: First on the scene, crime photographer.
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0: CBS Radio brings back Crime Photographer, another adventure of Casey, ace cameraman of the Morning Express, who covers the crime news of a great city. With the original cast, author and director, Crime Photographer, played by Stotts Cotsworth and written by Alonzo Dean Cole, tonight presents Road Angel. Morning, an infrequently traveled side road at the far northern limits of our wide, sprawling city. Police cars are there, and a grim-looking enclosed truck which bears the legend, City Mortuary. Another car appears, draws to a halt, and discharges Casey and Ann Williams.
1: Captain Logan and the tech men are back among those trees, Casey.
2: Yeah, I see him, Annie. Hi, Logan.
3: Hello. Morning, Miss Williams.
1: Oh, hi, Captain Logan.
2: Hi, Charlie, Pete, Frank.
4: Hi, Jess.
2: Well, who's been killing who today?
3: That I don't know yet. This guy was bumped off sometime last night.
1: He was a big man.
3: Yeah. Looks like whoever shot him collected a little trouble himself, Miss Williams. Look at the skin knuckles on his right hand.
2: A big boy here must have taken a healthy poke at somebody and connected, huh?
3: Yeah.
2: Two bullet holes in his head. Size 38 caliber, I'd say.
3: 38 is right, Casey. We've already found one of the slugs. The other's still inside his skull.
2: Okay for pictures, Logan?
3: Go ahead. My tech guys have got their stuff.
2: Thank you, pal.
1: Any identification on the body, Captain?
3: Plenty, Miss Williams. His name was Edward Pierce, and he was a farm machinery salesman in Ardmore, about 200 miles upstate. The killer took all his dough and his car, but didn't bother with his jewelry or personal papers, including car registration and driver's license.
1: Oh, robbery motive, then, hmm?
3: Looks like.
2: Hitchhiker job, Logan.
3: That's my guess. Whoever he picked up must have pulled a gun and forced him out of his car here. Pierce took a poke at him and bang, bang. A kid cutting through this patch of woods on his way to school this morning discovered the body.
2: Too bad this job wasn't done a little to the north of here, Logan, outside the city limits, huh?
3: Yeah, less than half a mile, and cops in the next county would have had the headache.
2: Mm-hmm.
3: Why does everything happen to me?

0: No Cafe, Ethelbert the bartender speaking. You want Doyle and Kirschbaum's dry goods store? I'm sorry, lady, but this is one of the wrongest numbers you could get. Dry goods store.
1: Hi, Ethelbert.
0: Hello, Casey.
1: Hi, Ethelbert. You got any coffee in the kitchen, huh?
0: Sure, Casey. Walter, bring out a cup of coffee and bring out some more olives. You just coming to work, Casey?
1: No, I've been out on assignment already this morning and way out soon.
0: Anything interesting?
1: Hitchhiker robbery and murder, apparently.
0: Gee, where's Miss Williams?
1: She's across the street in the city room banging out her story.
0: Well, here you are, Casey. Thanks, Walter. Tell me about this hitchhiker murder. Was it very gory?
1: No, pal. Just run-of-the-mill. As it stands now, it'll rate no more than a few sticks on page 4 and maybe one of the pictures I shot in 2 Column Square.
0: Oh, that's too bad.
2: Good morning, Ethelbert.
0: Here's Miss Williams.
1: Hello, Annie. Didn't take you long to finish your job.
2: Well, I didn't know how little there was to write. But now we got to do some follow-up stuff. Bert wants us to stick around homicide and get any inside dope that comes in.
1: Okay, Bert's the editor, so Bert's the boss. But he ought to know by this time that any on-the-record inside dope we get from Logan is also what every other paper gets.
2: Well, Bert says to feed the captain truth serum.
1: Well, let's go.
2: Yeah, I'll see you later, Ethelbert.
1: So long, pal.
0: Goodbye. I've heard of truth serum. Now, I wonder...
3: As I've just informed several of your competitors, Miss Williams, the state police found Pierce's car, undamaged and containing some very interesting exhibits.
2: Well, how nice for our competitors, Captain. What are the exhibits?
3: A fully loaded 9mm Italian Beretta pistol. It was wedged out of sight between the cushions of the front seat. And some beautiful fingerprints on the car door of a hoodlum named Carl Flagler, who was paroled about a month ago.
1: Oh, well, it looks like you're pretty close to your killer then, huh?
3: Seems so. There's an 8-state alarm out for Flagler. Yeah, it'll be a relief to have an easy one for a change. Excuse me.
1: Go ahead.
3: Homicide, Captain Logan speaking. Put him on. State police again, Casey.
1: Yeah?
3: Hello, Colonel. You have... Oh, that's just swell. Say, that really does it. And what did the punk say? Sure, they're all innocent. Oh, you bet I'll come up. And see you this afternoon, Colonel, and thanks a million. They've got Flagler at headquarters barracks in Clinton County. And when he was picked up, he had cartridges for that 9mm Beretta pistol in his pockets.
2: Well, looks like everything's over but the execution.
1: You know, it's a nice day for a drive up to Clinton County, Annie. We'd be getting away from some humdrum work. Maybe the boss would...
2: Oh, I'll call Burke right away and ask him.
1: Yeah, tell him we can go in Logan's car and save the paper gas mileage.
4: You chiseler.
1: Say, Logan, you know, tying Flagler up with a 9mm foreign pistol kind of unties him from the .38 revolver slug that went into Pierce's head.
4: I've been trying not to think of that. What are you trying to do, spoil a beautiful day?
3: Listen, Flagler, be good to yourself and come clean. You finally admitted to the state police that Pierce gave you a lift in his car?
5: Sure I did. What else could I do after they told me what they had on me? Now look, copper. I did thrum a ride from that big lug you call Pierce, and I did have that foreign gat in my pocket. And I did try to pull a stick up on Pierce with it. That's where the big difference comes in between what you think happened and what really happened.
3: Let's hear the big difference, Flagler.
5: Well, I've been trying to tell you. Look, I pulled my rod and told this guy to stop his car and get out. He did like I said, and I got out after him. Then I make a mistake and come too close to him. He grabs my gun and gives me a sock on the jaw that almost laid me out. All I could do was run, and that's what I did. I didn't kill him. He nearly killed me.
3: That bruise in your jaws from the sock he gave you?
5: Yeah. And look at these loose teeth, huh? They prove I'm telling the truth, don't they?
3: We can prove enough to burn you, Flagler. No jury will doubt that you killed Pierce.
5: But I didn't. He was alive the last time I saw him, and he had my gun. I didn't have nothing to kill him with.
3: You could have had 2 guns, couldn't you?
5: I didn't. I swear I didn't. I didn't.
3: I'm through with him for the time being, Colonel.
6: All right, gentlemen. Take him away, Sergeant.
3: Come on, Casey.
1: Okay.
3: What do you think, Colonel?
6: Well, about the same as you do, I imagine, Captain. Maybe yes, maybe no.
3: Casey?
1: Well, if he did shoot him, why didn't he wipe his fingerprints off the car? The dumbest crook knows enough to do that.
3: Who can tell, Casey? Who can tell? Colonel, you sure your tech man didn't find even a trace of any prints on that car, excepting those of Flagler and Pierce himself?
6: Only a few smudges that couldn't be developed. Pierce had washed and polished the car himself just before he left his home.
3: Only a few hours ago, Casey, this looked like a beautiful day.

0: Anything new on that hitchhiker murder, Miss Williams?
1: Oh, plenty. Ethelbert, haven't you seen the Morning Express yet?
0: Why, no. A fella left the Morning Globe on the bar here, so instead of buying your paper, I...
2: You know, just imagine this fella. He'd rather save a nickel than read fresh news, Annie.
0: I gotta be saving, Casey, when a certain friend of mine has owed me $16.50 for 2 whole weeks.
2: Look, I told you, you'll get it out of my paycheck this Saturday. And incidentally, it's $15.60, not $16.50.
0: Casey, I distinctly remember.
2: Oh, so do I. $15.60.
0: What's plenty new on that case, Miss Williams?
1: Well, another robbery and murder. Apparently by a hitchhiker on the same highway between here and Ardmore.
0: Yeah? Mm-hmm.
2: Yeah. The guy's body was found last night. He was shot by the same .38 that killed Pierce.
1: And Carl Flagler was in jail when it happened.
0: That proves...
2: But at least proves that Flagler didn't pull the second job.
0: Yeah. Is this new killing up the Captain Logan?
2: No. It's outside of his jurisdiction. You know what I can't get through my head is how could Pierce have been dumb enough to pick up another hitchhiker after Flagler had tried to stick him up just a little early?
0: Well, maybe he didn't. Maybe he picked up somebody he knew.
2: Well, either that or...
1: What's the big hum for?
2: You know, most guys will pick up a woman, Annie, and under any circumstances, especially if she's... reasonably young and good-looking.
1: Oh, the voice of experience.
2: Well, I've never seen you turn your back on a handsome guy unless there was a handsomer one just behind you.
1: That's because the wise female knows that the predatory male must be carefully watched.
2: Listen, few guys will squawk to the cops when a dame puts something over on them. Often they got good reason to keep their mouths shut.
1: No doubt.
2: Look, Annie, if the boss will give me a go-ahead plus expenses... I'm going to give this idea a play.
1: How?
2: Well, by burning up some gas along the highway between here and Ardmore. Leisurely, on the lookout, and alone, and in search of company.
1: I don't think I like your idea.
0: Neither do I. Supposing you get bumped off like them other fellas before Saturday when your paycheck is due.
2: Well, you can admit the flowers, pal. You know, ordinarily you'd spend at least $15.60 on my funeral.
0: $16.50.
2: $15.60. I'm on my way to Proposition Burt right now. I'm going to see you later, Ethelbert.
0: $16.50. But if he gets... Say, he can't do that to me.
3: We'll return to Crime Photographer in just a moment. Kathy and Elliot Lewis, on stage, formerly heard at this time on CBS Radio, have left on a brief vacation. They'll be back at an early date at a somewhat later Wednesday night hour over most of these same stations. If you've enjoyed the original dramatizations and fine performances of this outstanding Hollywood acting family, be listening for the early return of Kathy and Elliot Lewis on stage at the Star's Address. And now, back to Casey, crime photographer.
4: Had any news from Sherlock Casey yet, Miss Williams? I haven't been notified that he's caught up with any murderous lady hitchhikers.
1: Neither have I, Captain Logan. Last night, after the first day, he phoned me from upstate and said two gals had thumb rides with him. One turned out to be a lady librarian, and the other tried to sell him a magazine subscription. Casey expected sympathy, and I didn't give it to him.
4: The guy's young, Miss Williams, like Jack Benny. Let him live and learn.
1: Seriously, Logan, do you think he has a real idea?
4: Seriously, Anne? I think he has.

0: Fill her up, sir.
1: Yeah, please. The oil in the water's okay.
0: Mm-hmm. Yeah, you look tired, mister. Been driving a long way.
1: Mm-hmm. 4 days, pal. Mm-hmm.
0: From way out west or way down south?
1: No, just up and down. Mm. One lady librarian, 3 discontented wives, and more sales ladies.
0: What say?
1: Huh? Oh, I'm just talking to myself. If you hear me answer myself, call the white coats.
0: I don't understand you, sir.
1: Ignore it, pal.
0: Okay.
1: Say, did you ever hear of a gal hitchhiker along this highway who puts the big B on guys who pick her up?
2: No.
1: That's what they all tell me.
2: You a cop?
1: No. It's a dumb newspaper guy who's getting desperate. Charge the gas you put in. Here's my credit card.
0: Mm-hmm. Casey's the name, huh?
1: That's right.
0: Address, morning. Say, you ain't the fellow who takes all those crime pictures.
1: Well, I'm one of the fellows who takes some of them.
0: You up here about that killing of Ed Pierce?
1: I was. Now I'm about ready to fold my tent like the Arabs and silently blow.
0: Excuse me, but that line is, and as silently steal away.
1: Oh.
0: I like poetry.
1: That's nice.
0: Yeah. I like Mr. Pierce, too. He's a nice fella.
1: What? You knew him?
0: Oh, no, not well, just as a customer.
1: Oh.
0: Carl Flagler was arrested. Couldn't have killed that second fellow who was bumped off.
1: No, and I don't believe that Flagler bumped off Pierce, either.
3: Neither do I. Mr. Casey, I have heard something about a girl hitchhiker.
1: You have?
3: Yeah.
1: Look, if it's anything I can use, you'll get $100 in the morning express, pal. And your name will be kept dark if you want it that way.
3: No. I don't want any money. But I do want my name and business kept confidential, though.
1: All right, that's how it'll be.
3: All right. I'm not going to stall or beat around a bush. I didn't just hear about a girl hitchhiker. One was in my car and she took me.
1: Pal, you're the break I've been praying for.
3: That goes double. I felt like a skunk for not going to cops is what I got to tell you, but I'm a family man, Mr. Casey. I got kids. I live in a small town. And if I told the police about me picking up a girl hitchhiker...
1: I know. Go ahead.
3: Well, since this girl's pulled her stuff from a lot of other fellas besides me, so I was hoping one of them would speak up.
1: Tell me about the girl.
3: Well, here's the words. Just 3 weeks ago, come Tuesday, I was driving alone to the big town when, stand beside the highway, I saw a young woman. She had one of those little overnight bags in one hand, and she wasn't someone like some do, but I just stand there looking wistful.
1: Oh, yeah. I've fallen for that approach.
3: The wind was blowing, pulling her dress kind of tight against her figure, and she had a swell figure. You know what I thought to myself?
1: Maybe you better not tell me.
3: Huh? Oh, well, anyway, it sounds crazy, and it was crazy, but I said to myself, Dan Reynolds, that girl with a dress flapping like wings, looks like an angel of the road.
1: Hmm. Road angel, huh?
3: Like I remarked a while back, I like poetry.
1: Yeah, I see.
3: And, well, I stopped, and the girl got in, and before we'd driven together a dozen miles, she'd given me reason to believe she wasn't any angel. She suggested I turn off into a side road and park.
1: Oh?
3: She made the suggestion with a gun poked against my ribs.
1: Ah, see.
3: It was one of those snub-nosed revolvers. A .38, I think.
1: A .38 killed Pierce.
3: Yeah, so I read in the papers. If this girl had been a man, I might have tried to take it away from him. As it was, I just let her take my money. Pierce and that other fellow she killed must have acted different. The cops found my car the next day. I'd simply reported stolen while parked.
1: Look, tell me everything you can remember about this gal, Mr. Reynolds.
3: Well, I'm not too good at remembering faces, details, that is. She had sort of medium-colored hair, I think. Blue eyes, or maybe brown. She wasn't exactly tall, short neither. Ah, but her figure.
1: Mm-hmm. I look for a road angel.
3: And that's her, Mr. Casey. Till after she gets inside a man's car.
1: Oh, 300 more miles up and down. And no road angel. Bah, this job is driving me nuts, I know. can I give you a lift, sister?
4: Oh, thanks. I was hoping somebody would stop.
1: Oh, sure.
2: Let me put that little bag of yours in the bag.
4: Oh, it doesn't take up much room. I'll keep it beside me.
2: Oh, okay. How far are you going?
4: Canesville. A few miles this side of it, really. You going that far?
2: Sure. Farther. Right through.
4: Oh, that's fine.
2: Beginning to think so, too. My name is Casey. You care to give me yours?
4: Why not? I'm Doris Chapman.
2: Doris. Okay. Or do you want to be Miss Chapman?
4: Does your wife permit strangers to call her by her first name?
2: My wife? You know, a husband never knows what his wife permits strangers to do when he's not around.
4: That's a very cynical statement.
2: Oh, yeah, I'm a real cynical husband. You, married?
4: No.
2: Engaged? Divorced?
4: No.
2: How old are you?
4: I'm 21, Mr. Casey. But aren't those rather personal questions?
2: I'm beginning to wonder.
4: About what?
2: Angels.
4: Angels?
2: Uh-huh. Maybe the wrong angel.
4: Well, Mr. Casey, I had to leave college several months ago and take a full-time job.
2: Uh-huh.
4: Luckily, I found a nice one with a lovely family. The job pays well, but supporting my younger brother, I must economize.
2: Oh, sure, sure.
4: Well, that's why I try to save bus fare, as I've done with you.
2: Mm.
4: Oh, I didn't mean to tell you all this, but you've been nice. Not like a lot of men I've met, so I owed you an explanation.
2: Oh, no, you didn't. Not at all, you do. Gee, I'm mighty glad you felt like giving it to me, though. You're an okay kid. How often can a guy be wrong?
4: Men are always wrong.
2: What?
4: This is a gun you feel in your side, Sap.
2: Why, I see it is. It's a .38, snub-nosed.
4: Turn right.
2: You're calling the turns.
4: I always do.
2: Boy, you really fooled me with that act of yours.
4: I've got different acts for different men.
2: You know your men, huh?
4: I've had reason to know them. They're all lousy. Now stop your car. Now get out.
2: Okay.
4: Give me your dough.
2: Here's my wallet. Help yourself.
4: Thanks. Now take a nice long walk. That's what a man told me to do one time when he threw me out of his car. So long, Sap.
2: So long, Angel. How could she? Oh, how will I ever explain this? Okay, all right. Razz me. Go ahead, needle me, Annie. Give me the complete works. I had the girl right there in my car, and then she took me like, oh, nuts.
5: I'm not even going to ask you how it felt to get out and walk, Casey.
2: Oh, why not? Go right ahead. Only had to walk about 5 miles before I was able to thumb ride.
6: Yeah, the bad publicity you newspaper people have given hitchhikers must make the racket pretty tough.
2: Oh, Logan.
6: Oh, calm down, Casey. I'm not going to rub it in.
5: No, neither am I.
2: Well, thanks. You know, I'd have taken a chance on getting that .38 away from her if I don't know, I just couldn't sock even her sort of a gal.
6: Casey, you remember pretty exactly what she looks like.
2: Oh, I haven't been photographing people all these years without looking at them. I can even tell you the shade of lipstick and nail polish she uses.
6: You didn't have that sort of description to go by. Miss Williams will have it.
2: Huh? Annie will
5: me?
2: Have it?
5: Me?
6: Casey, from what you told us, this road angel is very anti-man, which has given me a kind of a sort of a idea.
5: On and on, up and down. No road angel here, no road angel there. Only road. And, Casey said he began talking to himself after a few days of it. And I gave him the raspberry. Uh-oh. It's her. It couldn't be anybody else. You're looking for a ride, sister?
4: No, thanks. I'm waiting for somebody.
5: Huh. A driver wearing pants and a wolfish grin?
4: Not necessarily.
5: Oh, sure you are. I know you.
4: You know me?
5: Same as one soldier knows another, by the uniform. I used to play the road myself in a tight-fitting dress and kind of clutching the little overnight bag.
4: Yeah?
5: I gave it up a couple years ago for a better racket. The road small-time kit. That's too much risk for too little income. Come on, hop in. Let's get acquainted.
4: Okay.
5: Toss your bag in the back on top of my luggage.
4: Swell-looking suitcases you've got back there?
5: Yeah, a lot of them. Filled with swell clothes. I do all right. Close the door. Let's get rolling. My name's Annie Johnson. Present, that is. What'll I call you?
4: Doris will do. Doris Larkin.
5: What college you out of?
4: College?
5: Yeah. I've got the graduation papers from Tehachapi myself.
4: Oh, that's the woman's prison in California.
5: Mm-hmm. Are you a reformatory gal?
4: I was in Elmira for a while.
5: You're a liar. They don't put kids in there.
4: I'm over 21.
5: Save that for guys who are afraid of minor trouble. You're San Quentin Quayle, under 18.
4: You're really pretty smart.
5: Yeah, with my background, I ought to be.
4: What's your racket now?
5: Oh, same as yours, men. But I make them pay thousands while you collect dimes.
4: I collect more than dimes.
5: Oh, sure, yeah. You rope a sap for as much as a century now and then. But your average is small. And sometimes you hit a guy who hits back.
4: No guy hits back at me and gets away with it.
5: Yeah, I've heard you punks talk big before. I used to do a little bragging myself, as I remember.
4: Does this look like I'm bragging?
5: Oh, you lug around that 38?
4: And I've used it.
5: Say, I read about you in the papers. A guy named Pierce, maybe, and another named Hodgkiss.
4: Yeah, I killed him.
5: Yeah, and the cops are looking for a male hitchhiker to pin those jobs on.
4: Cops are men, which means they're dumb. I hope they burn some man for those two jobs I did.
5: You never admit things like that, do you, Doris, except when you're alone with a friend like me?
4: Oh, I don't figure you for a friend, Annie.
5: No?
4: I never had a friend and never expect to have one. My father used to slug me, and even my mother beat me up until I ran away from home. I don't trust anybody. I hate everybody. Now turn into the next side road we come to.
5: You're going to take me, huh?
4: For all you've got, with a prison record like you've got, you're not going to call copper any more than a married man would.
5: Well, I won't make any squawk, Doris. Because I'm not going to be taken.
4: Let go of my hair.
5: You give me that gun or you'll pull your hair out.
4: I will.
5: I'm not a man, and I don't mind messing you up.
7: Annie!
5: Here's Angel's gun, Casey, and you can take the rest of her, Captain.
7: Here.
4: These guys.
7: Surely you remember me, Miss Chapman. And you'll get to know Captain Logan here very well. He's boss of the homicide
5: bureau. Yeah, and if you'd been as smart as you thought you were, Doris, you'd have noticed that a car was following us. It followed me for almost 4 days, just waiting for you to take a ride and talk. She said what you hoped she'd say, Casey.
4: I didn't say anything. You can't prove I did.
5: But I can, my pet. Under all those suitcases is a tape recorder that I started when you got into this car. It's taken down your every sweet word.
6: And I'm pretty sure the bullets that killed Pierce and Hotchkiss will match the rifling of this .38 revolver.
7: If that isn't enough evidence, here's one guy you may get out and walk who'll talk loud and long in court.
4: You dirty rats. You lousy skunks. You
6: Come,
4: dirty rats.
6: Angel.
0: That Doris's .38 revolver proved to be the one which killed them fellas, huh, Casey?
7: Yeah, Ethelbert, that's right. And that, plus the confession that Miss Williams got, will bring a conviction from even the dumbest jury.
5: Meaning, all-male jury.
7: Ooh.
5: And Doris is just a little over 18, so she won't go before a juvenile court. She gets the works.
0: Any girl as bad as her deserves the works, I suppose.
7: Well, the people who made her bad deserve it, Ethelbert, too. Kids like her don't just happen, you know?
5: No, they don't. But no matter what it is that makes mad dogs, they can't be allowed to run loose.
7: Yeah, let's talk about something else, huh?
0: I know what. That money you owe me, Casey.
7: Oh, never mind.
0: While you was out of town, I couldn't expect to collect it, but now...
7: Well, I haven't forgotten it, pal. Here. There you are, $16.50.
0: $16.50?
7: Well, that's right, isn't it?
0: Sure, it's right, but $16.50. Miss Williams, did you feed Casey some of that truth serum you were getting for Captain Logan?

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Crime Photographer is produced and directed by John Dietz. Join us again next Wednesday night at the same time for another fast-moving adventure with Casey, Crime Photographer. 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
13: Wheat checks, rice checks, and good hot Ralston present Space Patrol! High adventure in the wild, vast reaches of space. Missions of daring in the name of interplanetary justice. Travel into the future with Buzz Corey, Commander-in-Chief of the Space Patrol! In today's transcribed adventure, Buzz and Happy have descended into a canyon on Venus to rescue a wounded space pilot. As they reach the injured man, a flash flood roars down the river, piling water up behind the dam above them.
14: Hey, we got to get him out of here quickly, Happy. The water's rising fast.
15: Once we get him to the ledge, we shouldn't have any trouble carrying him to the top.
14: It's a landslide. Press close to the dam. Keep your head down.
15: And rockets. That was close.
14: Hurry. You got to get him up the path. There may be another landslide.
15: Commander, look up there. Most of the ledge is swept away. We're trapped.
13: We'll be back in just a moment with today's Space Patrol story, The Mysterious Meteor. Do you hear that, gang? That's the Terra Express train trying to get up speed on ordinary fuel. Not very speedy, is it? But now listen to that same train with super

0: tank. 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One of the 30th century's greatest achievements has been the transformation of barren desert areas on the planet Earth into rich, fertile farmlands. Buzz, Happy, and Major Robertson are in one of those regions now, completing inspection of a new spaceport at the Arizona city of New Arcadia, center of a thriving agricultural district. While Robbie is finishing up a few details in the city, Buzz and Happy have taken a surface car for a drive out in the country.
1: Commander, look at that, another meteor.
2: Must be fairly low in the atmosphere.
1: Hey, it must be a whopper, too. Wow, did you see that?
2: It got so hot it exploded.
1: And what a flash. It lit up the whole countryside.
2: Quite a show.
1: I never saw one like that before. Oh, look, there's another one.
2: Well, the Earth must be passing through a meteor shower.
1: Hey, it looks like it's coming right at us.
2: Well, when this one explodes, it ought to make quite a display.
1: It better explode pretty quick before it hits. Hey, Commander, it looks like it's headed right for the city. Commander, it hit. It landed right in New Arcadia.
2: Well, they're pretty deceptive, Happy. It could have struck several miles beyond. We'd better get into town. If it did land there, it'd be a terrible catastrophe.

0: We're getting close, Commander. There's a whole area roped off up there. Yeah, the people are jammed around it.
1: Yeah, we'll have to stop here and get out, Happy. We can't get through the crowd with this surface car.
0: Hey, look. There's Major Robertson.
2: Commander, I'm glad you're here.
1: What happened, Robbie? A meteor landed right in the middle of the park. Anybody hurt?
3: No, by a lucky chance. But a few people got showered with dirt, and a couple of hundred got the scare of their lives.
0: Well, how big is the meteor?
3: Yeah, it's hard to tell. Dug a crater about 20 yards wide. The meteor's way down the bottom of a deeper pit, glowing and red hot.
1: Well, let's get through this crowd and have a look.
3: Right, Commander.
1: All right, make way, please. Space Patrol coming through.
0: What a crowd.
3: Now, well, there she is.
0: Hey, it looks like a huge red eye.
3: Yeah, we don't know how large it really is. Part of it's buried by the dirt that fell back into the pit.
1: Look at the size of the crater, Robbie. A miracle it landed where it did. A very lucky miracle.
3: Now, they're bringing up the Tomo power shovel now.
0: Well, aren't they going to wait until it cools off before they try to pull it out?
3: Professor King wants to encourage her to make some tests.
1: Professor King?
3: Yes, sir. Professor James King, a meteorite expert.
4: Hold it right there. Hold it.
3: That's the professor shouting at the shovel operator. Professor King's been lecturing at the university here.
1: Oh, I recognize him now. I met him a couple of years ago on Mercury.
3: Well, apparently he's seen you. Here he comes.
5: Commander Corey is in this most fortunate...
1: Well, hello, Professor. Yes, it is fortunate. It could have been a terrible calamity.
5: Exactly. If I had followed my usual custom, I would have been home in my study. But something urged me to go for a stroll. And I was only half a block from the park when this green streak rolled out of the sky.
1: I was thinking it might have killed someone.
5: That would have been tragic, of course. But think of it. A rare meteor falling right at my feet, so to speak. Commander, do I have your permission to test it?
1: Of course.
5: Thank you. I already examined it for radioactivity.
1: How does it test?
5: Well, it's rather high, but not unusually so for an object that has spent millions of years in outer space.
1: It's not dangerous, then?
5: Oh, no, no, except that right now it's rather hot from the friction of the atmosphere. The shovel operator is going to scoop away some of the dirt so I can check its size. Would you care to watch?
1: Of course, Professor King. Oh, by the way, this is Cadet Happy.
0: How do you do, sir?
5: Well, glad to know you, Cadet. Your first meteor?
0: Well, not quite.
1: Happy's had quite a few experiences with meteors in space.
5: Oh, of course, of course.
3: Now, here comes the first scoop.
0: Get back! The meteor exploded.
5: No, it didn't. It's still glowing.
3: Yeah, but look at the shovel.
0: You mean look where it was? That huge scoop is gone. The cables are just hanging there.
1: What could have caused it, Professor?
5: I don't know, Commander. The meteor is hot, but not hot enough to melt a steel shovel. To say nothing...
3: ...weren't hit by the hot metal.
1: Professor, you'd better leave that meteor alone till we get this crowd cleared away.
5: Yes, Commander, you're right.
1: Robbie, have the local patrol keep everybody out of the park except the professor and men on official duty.
3: Yes, sir.
1: And, Professor, I suggest you get an Endurium scoop on that power shovel. You better wait till that meteor cools off a little more.
5: Good suggestions, Commander. I'll follow them.
1: Robbie, put a guard around the crater. I don't know what we've got here, but this is no ordinary meteor.
0: It's going to be a hot day, Commander.
1: Yes, but it was cool last night. I hope the meteor has lost most of its heat.
0: Oh, I see Professor King is already at the crater.
1: Yeah, with his power shovel. A lot of paraphernalia, it seems.
5: Good morning, Commander.
1: Good morning, Professor.
5: Well, I made a few tests.
1: What did you find out?
5: The object has cooled considerably, although it's far too hot to touch.
1: Well, I wouldn't advise touching it at all till we know a lot more about it.
5: I managed to make a spectrographic analysis of it. It seems to be of ordinary meteorite composition, chiefly iron and nickel. The colors show a fair percentage of cobalt, copper, magnesium, and the common gases.
0: Did you find anything to account for what happened to the steel scoop?
5: No, no, young man. There were no unusual elements present. At least, none have shown up. Commander, I'd like to dig that meteor out and have it shipped to Terra for a thorough test.
1: It might be a pretty heavy load for a spaceship.
5: Oh, I don't think so. I was able to make some magnetic detection tests. There isn't much more of it underground. It should only weigh about 500 pounds.
1: Well, hand me that case, Happy. Before we start that Endurium shovel, Professor, let's make a few simple tests.
5: What kind of tests?
1: We saw what happened to that hard steel last night, so I brought a few small samples of different metals. I thought we might toss them down on the meteor and see what would happen.
5: Excellent idea.
1: Let's go down into the crater a little farther.
5: Fine.
1: Well, not too close, Happy. We can hit it from here.
0: Yes, sir.
1: Here's a piece of steel. Try that first.
0: Right, Commander. I hope my aim is good. It's gone. Vanished.
5: Why, that fragment disintegrated.
1: Yes. From here, it looks like it chipped a piece out of the meteorite.
0: What'll we try next?
1: Here's a lump of nickel, Happy.
0: Okay. Smoking rockets, that's gone, too.
5: Incredible.
0: Well, Commander, if it destroys everything that touches it, well, why doesn't it just sink into the ground?
1: Apparently, it doesn't disintegrate soil. Now, try this piece of endurium.
0: All right, sir. Hey, nothing happened. The endurium is just lying there on top of the meteor.
5: Well, well, now at least we know we can dig the meteor out with an endurium shovel.
1: Yes, but don't forget, if you're going to move that object, it'll have to be packed in an endurium box.
5: That's right. Well, we'll need a box about 3 feet thick on each side, perhaps a little thicker, just to be sure.
1: Good idea.
5: Oh, I can hardly wait to get it to my laboratory on Terra so that extensive tests can be made.
0: Well, you better not try it with any expensive instruments.
5: It's going to be a difficult object to handle, all right.
1: Professor, we'll leave you now. Happy and I have got to get back to local Space Patrol headquarters and clean up a few details.
5: All right, Commander. Thank you both for your help.
1: I'll have one of my men get a truck and an endurium crate. Professor, I'd like to see you at Space Patrol headquarters before you blast off.
5: Commander.
1: Come in, Professor.
0: Oh, I'll get you a chair, Professor Casey.
5: I hope I'm not interrupting anything.
1: No, not at all. Won't you sit down? Have any trouble with your metal-eating monster?
5: No, it's packed in an endurium crate, with another ordinary crate around that. And it is now at the new Arcadia spaceport.
1: So you're ready to go to Terra and solve the mystery?
5: Commander, I think I have already solved it.
0: Well, do you know what makes it destroy steel and nickel?
5: Well, that meteorite will destroy any substance that it contains within itself.
0: But how? Other meteors don't do that.
5: Well, Dr. Rawlins and I have come to the same conclusion. We believe this meteor is matter in reverse.
0: Matter in reverse?
5: Yes. Matter entirely foreign to our part of the universe. It may have come originally from a galaxy millions of light years away, where matter is formed in an entirely different way.
1: But you said it appears to be iron and nickel and other substances with which we're familiar.
5: Yes, that's how it appears. But the atomic structure of each element is in exact reverse. Matter in our solar system has atoms with negatively charged electrons whirling around a positive nucleus.
1: And this meteor has a negative nucleus with positive electrons.
5: Exactly. For years, scientists have speculated about the possibility of such matter. Now we know it exists. Perhaps whole galaxies are made of it.
0: But I still don't see why it destroys other metals.
5: Well, that's only half of the story, Cadet. Part of the meteor is destroyed, too, in another form of atomic explosion. The two forms of matter cancel each other out.
1: They neutralize each other.
5: Precisely. Atom for atom. Commander, if we can learn to duplicate that process, we're on the threshold of a new era.
6: Excuse me, Commander.
0: Oh, Major Robertson.
1: Yes, Robbie?
3: I'm glad the professor's here, sir. There's been a mix-up at the spaceport. That meteor was put aboard the wrong spaceship.
5: What?
3: Well, there's nothing to be upset about. Freight dispatcher traced it. It's aboard a cargo ship carrying mining equipment to Venus.
5: Commander, we have to overtake that ship.
1: I know, Professor. Robbie, if that meteor should come in contact with a large body of iron or steel, such as a building, it would cause an explosion that would kill or injure everyone around it.
7: We'll be back with Space Patrol in just a moment. Gang, here's the story of a cosmic surface car in trouble. Listen. The trouble, it's got nothing to go on but ordinary fuel. But you hear that? The driver's filling up the tank with some super fuel. Something's gonna happen now. Boy, that cosmic surface car is really roaring. 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And the same is true with you, gang. What happens when you don't have a good breakfast? You're just a putt-putt. 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Here's how Buzz Corey does it. 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While Buzz, Happy, and Major Robertson were in Arizona on the planet Earth, a strange meteor hurtled out of the sky and buried itself in a city park. Attempts to dig it up resulted in steel digging tools being disintegrated in a blinding flash. So far, only the metal endurium has resisted the strange destructive force. It's now believed that the meteor is composed of matter with reversed electrical charges, matter from outer space that can destroy matter as it's known in our solar system. By mistake, the Endurium crate containing the meteor was put aboard the wrong ship. Right now, Buzz and Happy are aboard the Terra 5, racing to overtake the cargo ship carrying mining equipment and the strange meteor to Venus.
1: Happy, keep the freighter in the view scope.
0: Yes, Commander. Hey, if he's headed for Venus City, he's losing altitude pretty fast.
1: That's been worrying me, Hap. I'll contact him again by spacephone. Commander Corey aboard Terra 5 calling cargo ship EC-349. Commander Corey to pilot Bill Craig aboard cargo ship EC-349.
8: Craig here. Go ahead, Commander.
1: I was just wondering why you're coming in so low.
8: I wanted to tell you, but I've been too busy to call, Commander.
1: I'm sure you know your business, but those Torlock Mountains aren't exactly anthills.
8: You bet they aren't. Believe me, I'd enjoy being about 3 miles higher.
1: Having trouble with your ship?
8: Yes, sir. I came into Venus atmosphere on automatic trajectory control, and the control's out of adjustment. Looks like I'm going to have to set down outside the city somewhere on repeller ray.
1: You don't sound very worried.
8: Should I be?
1: Well, you know your ship.
8: Commander, exactly what am I carrying aboard this ship? Why is everything so mysterious?
1: I'll explain it later, Craig.
8: I wish somebody would. All space control told me is that something was put aboard my ship by mistake and that you'd meet me at Venus City Spaceport and supervise its removal.
1: We didn't want to cause you any undue alarm. The fact is, you've got something very dangerous aboard.
8: Explosives? Don't worry, I've hauled some pretty ticklish stuff in my day.
1: You've never hauled anything quite like what you have aboard now. Everything will be all right if you just set her down easy.
8: Okay, Commander. Well, look, right now I don't think I can get above that Torlock range. If I can get any power out of the rockets, I'll deflect a few degrees and head up the canyon.
0: Wow, he must be in a spot.
1: Do you have any rocket control at all?
8: A little. Enough to maneuver between those mountains.
1: All right, Craig. Good luck. We'll be watching. Corey out.
0: I hope he can reach a broad level space to set her down.
1: I hope he does too, Hap. Keep an eye on him through the view scope.
0: Yes, sir. Sir, why didn't you tell him he was hauling a wild meteor?
1: No sense wasting time explaining. He knows he has a problem.
0: Yeah, I guess you're right, sir. He made it, Commander. Yeah, he's headed up the canyon. I guess he's okay now.
1: Let's hope so.
0: Hey, his speed's dropped way down, sir. He's losing altitude.
1: Corey aboard Terra 5 calling Bill Craig.
8: Craig here, go ahead.
1: How you doing?
8: Canyon widens out into a valley beyond Crescent Dam. I think I'll be okay when I pass there.
1: All right, Craig. When you find a good spot, ease her down carefully.
8: Right, sir. Craig out.
0: Well, he's pretty cool about it, I'll say that.
1: He's a skilled spaceman, Happy. He's going to need all the skill he's got.
0: There's the dam up ahead.
1: Getting awfully close to that canyon wall.
0: Yeah. He isn't going to clear the dam by more than a few... He hit the side of the hill.
1: His ship's skimming along that shoulder. If it'll only hold together.
0: Smoking rockets, Commander. I can't look. Did he hit the dam?
1: Not quite. It's a bad crack-up. It broke the hull open. It's hanging over a rock halfway down the side of the canyon.
0: At least the meteor didn't explode.
1: The seal on the Endurium crate must have held fast. We'll set the ship down on that flat stretch on the other side of the dam and get to Craig as quickly as possible. Looks at that sky, there's an ammonia storm brewing.
0: I hope it holds off until we get Craig.

0: This climbing is no cinch, Commander. This terrain is rough.
1: A few more feet and we'll be even with the top of the dam.
0: See anything yet, sir?
1: I can see part of the wreckage from here, but no sign of Craig. Come on, Hap, we've got to hurry.
0: Feel that wind. Wow, that storm is roaring down the canyon a mile a minute.
1: You better work fast, Happy.
0: Commander, look. Some of the cargo spilled out of the ship and rolled down into the water.
1: Yes. A lot of the crates have smashed open.
0: Hey, I hope the meteor didn't roll into the water.
1: That looks bad. The hull is smashed right near the pilot's compartment.
0: I hope Craig is all right.
1: Let's work our way down into the ship.
0: Commander, look. Isn't that a man down there at the edge of the water?
1: It's Craig. He must have been tossed out of the ship.
0: He sees us. He's waving.
1: He's hurt. Come on, hurry. Watch your step. It's steep through here. Happy, there's a ledge that slopes right down to the dam. A couple of crates stopped there.
0: Sir, it leads right up to that ladder on the dam, near the gate.
1: Now let's head for it.
0: Sure lucky we trailed Craig into Venus instead of going on ahead to meet him at Venus City.
1: All right. Hey, look at that water level. There must be a flash flood up the canyon.
0: Smoking rockets.
1: Nearly up to where Craig's lying. It's rising fast. You gotta get him out of there. Now take it easy climbing over that Endurium crate, Happy. That's the meteor.
0: Hey, the seal's broken. The meteor's part way out of the crate.
1: We're in luck. Fortunately, none of those pieces of machinery came in contact with it. All right, let's climb down the face of the dam. Watch that ladder. It's gonna be slippery.

0: Carpenter. We'll have you out of here in a few minutes, Craig. Here, Happy, help me lift him to his feet.
1: It's my right leg. I didn't mind the ship crashing, but bouncing down the mountain like a rubber ball was pretty rough.
2: Can you put any weight on that leg, Craig?
1: I'll try. I think I can make it.
0: All right, put your arms over our shoulders. Rest most of your weight on us.
2: How do we get him up over the dam, sir?
0: The tough part will be the ladder. From there on, we can work back up the ledge and zigzag to the top.
1: Yeah, I figure I can make it with a boost now and then.
0: All right, start up the ladder.
1: Okay. It's okay, I can make it.
2: Look at that water. It's rising fast.
0: A landslide. Press close to the dam. Keep your head down.
2: Smoking rockets. That was close.
1: Look at that. If you men hadn't come for me, I'd be buried under several tons of dirt right now.
0: Let's get out of here. There could be another landslide.
2: Commander, look up there. How are we going to get out? The landslide has swept away most of the ledge.
1: He's right. We can get as high as a sluice gate, but from then on, it's sheer wall.
0: Let's get up to what's left of the ledge. We'll be out of the water at least. All right, Craig, get on the ledge.
1: Okay. All clear.
0: Go ahead, Happy.
2: There. All right, sir. Here, I'll give you a hand.
0: Thanks.
2: Gee, look at the water now. It's halfway up the ladder.
1: Yeah, and look back up the canyon. It's streaming down at big waves.
2: Commander, do you think it'll come as high as the ledge?
0: Look at the watermark of previous floods. It comes this high because of the sluice gate.
2: Wow.
1: Even if the water doesn't come over the ledge, we're stuck here.
0: If that sluice gate were only open, we could go through the spillway to the other side of the dam. There's a ladder on that side, too. I saw it coming up.
2: How can we get it open?
0: We can't. The control machinery is at the top of the dam. It's operated by remote control from a station far down the valley.
2: Say, maybe they'll open the gate.
1: By that time, it won't do us any good. See that line painted 10 feet over the gate? The water has to reach that level before the flood warning sounds.
0: He's right, Happy.
1: Looks like I led you fellows into a trap. If I'd only managed to get the ship over the dam...
0: No, it isn't your fault, Craig.
1: Well, I suppose we might as well sit down on the crates... Relax.
2: I'd be careful of my feet if I were you, Craig. Don't let the metal in your boot buckles hit that meteor.
1: Meteor? What are you talking about?
2: There's a meteor in that crate. That's what we were worried about. If certain metals touch it, they explode.
0: Craig, get off that crate.
1: Huh?
0: But quickly, Happy. Give me a hand with that meteor.
2: What do you mean, sir?
0: Let's get this meteor rolling down the slope of the ledge.
2: Into the water?
0: No, toward the dam. If it gets up enough speed, it might crash into that sluice gate.
1: Sure, but we'll be going fast enough to knock that gate out.
2: Well, no, sir. Hey, Commander. That gate is solid steel.
0: Exactly.
2: Hey, solid steel, like the first power shovel scoop. Okay, Commander, I get it.
0: Craig, get over behind that other crate. If this works, there's going to be quite an explosion. Careful, Happy. Remove your cadet ring.
2: Yes, sir. It'd be a pretty painful way to find if the meteor has platinum in it.
3: Hey, this thing is sure hard to move.
0: After we get it rolling, it won't be so bad. At least it's lighter here on Venus than it was on Earth. Watch your feet.
3: We've got it rolling, sir.
0: Quickly now. Get behind the Endurium crate.
2: Hope it doesn't wobble off into the water.
0: Craig, keep your head down.
2: Commander, it worked. There's a great big hole in the sluice gate.
0: Come on, let's get off this ledge into the spillway.
1: Yeah, let's get through before the water does.
2: Hey, Commander, can you see through the dam to the valley? There's our ship.
1: Now, that's a beautiful sight.
2: Commander, what about Professor King? What's he going to say?
0: I'm afraid the professor will have to be content with telling another story about the big one that got away.
4: 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But first, gang, here's something that's more fun than anything you ever owned. 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I'm speaking of that wonderful new thrill, Space Patrol Space Binoculars. 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Yes, sir. 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No, sir. 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Now, that's right. I'm not talking about flimsy little goggles or a mask. I'm talking about real, honest-to-goodness four-power binoculars with four pure lucite lenses. The real McCoy, in other words. Real binoculars. They're made of solid black plastic, and they have a bright red leather-like trimming that makes them look terrific. Overall, space binoculars are 5 inches wide, 5 inches long, and boy, oh boy, the fun you can have with them. You can see who's coming up the street. You can read signs way off in the distance. You can spot planes in the sky, and you can name the kinds of cars you see blocks and blocks away. And hey, when you look through the other end of your space binoculars, they smallify. Yes, sir, they do the opposite. Instead of making far-off things look close, they work the other way around. They make close things look far away. Lots of fun. Now, gang, to get a pair of these space binoculars, a pair exactly like Buzz Corey wears, do this. And, boy, you better do it quick, because this offer soon ends. Just buy a box of Instant Ralston. 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And now, a preview of next week's exciting Space Patrol adventure. Buzz and Happy are on the third moon of Jupiter in their spacesuits, attempting to pull Major Robertson out of a crevice into which he's fallen. Buzz has lowered Happy into the crevice where thousands of beetle-like insects are swarming, impervious to the cold and lack of atmosphere.
5: Lower me a couple more feet, sir. Gone these bugs? That's it, sir.
6: Loop the rope under the Major's arms, Happy.
5: Just a minute, sir, till I brush off some of these insects. Hey, some of them just won't brush off.
6: They're awful. They're on my suit, too.
5: Yes, and all over the Major's. Hey, Commander, they're eating through our spacesuits.
6: We gotta get the Major out of there and get back to the ship. If these insects puncture our suits, we're finished.
4: 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High adventure in the wild, vast reaches of space. 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Travel into the future with Buzz Corey, Commander-in-Chief of the Space Patrol. Space Patrol, an original Mike Moser production starring Ed Kemmerer as Commander Corey and Lynn Osborne as Cadet Happy, was written by Lou Houston and directed by Larry Robertson. Other players were Norman Jolly, Ken Mayer, and Bela Kovach. Dick Tufeld speaking. Now, don't forget to tune in next Saturday and every Saturday when Wheat Checks, Rice Checks, and Good Hot Ralston again present the new exciting Space Patrol. 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
7: The National Broadcasting Company, in cooperation with Street and Smith, publishers of astounding science fiction, bring you Dimension X. Ralph Waldo Emerson speculated, if the stars should appear one night in 1,000 years, how would man believe and adore and perceive for many generations the remembrance of the city of God? Now, this was philosophically interesting. But on the edge of the galaxy, there is a planet which swings on its orbit in a cluster of six suns. These suns hang in the sky above. Never less than two shine down through the entire 23.8 hours of the planet's day. The yellow light has burned down on the planet continuously into the past, till the mind of man runneth not to the contrary.

0: Theremin was a reporter for the Cerro City Chronicle. He covered them all, from the night police beat to politics to the sports pages. And the city editor wanted him to cover the biggest story of the year, perhaps of all time. It was an interview, a particularly difficult interview. But then, since his first days as a Cub, Theremin had specialized in difficult interviews. He didn't expect violence, though, from an astronomer.
1: You're from that newspaper? Well, you've got a lot of gall coming here.
2: Now, wait a minute, Dr. Anton. It's only a job.
1: I've read your paper. You've been riding this observatory for 2 months now. You've attacked me personally. I have nothing to say to you.
2: All right, look, this is your chance to get your side in the paper. I'll give it to you straight. 2 months ago, the observatory issued a press statement that the world was coming to an end. Now, that's the same story that the cult of Revelations has been preaching. And when a scientist backs that up, it's news.
1: Our conclusions have nothing to do with the cult. The cult of Revelations is full of superstition and mysticism. We are scientists.
2: Yeah. And you got the people pretty angry.
1: That does not matter.
2: You know, if I can't get the story from you, I'll have to go somewhere else.
1: Go ahead.
2: All right. You know, Dr. Anton, the paper can be pretty rough on someone who doesn't cooperate.
1: Young man, if you're not out of the observatory within 5 minutes, I shall call the police. Now get out.
0: The reporter walks down the long hall from the observatory. The light filters through the high windows, the yellow light of Gamma, the brightest of the six suns in the planet's sky. Beta is almost at zenith. Its red light floods the landscape to an unusual orange. The planet's sun, Alpha, is at the antipodes. And now as Gamma sinks below the horizon, the red dwarf sun, Beta, is alone, grimly alone. It's a short drive from the observatory to Cerro City, and the red light glares from the highway. The temple of the cult stands, hewn from the solid rock of the Dormite Mountains, outside the city. And in the inner courtyard stands Sor, the priest of the cult.
3: Woe to the unbelievers! Their souls will rot with the absence of light.
4: Sor! Wait! Your reverence, please!
2: Please. Tell me, Your Reverence, what will happen? What are you waiting for here?
3: The day of the coming, is written in our doctrine of Revelations. It came to pass that the sun, Beta, was alone in the sky. The world was shrunken and cold. Men did assemble in the public squares and highways. Their minds were troubled and their speech confused. For the souls of men awaited the coming of the stars. The lip of the cave of darkness passed the edge of Beta. And loud were the cries of men. There was no light on the surface of the world. In this blackness there appeared the stars in countless numbers. In that moment the souls of men departed from them. Their abandoned bodies became even as beasts. And the stars then reached down the heaven's flame. And where it touched, the cities of the world flamed to destruction. So that of man and all the works of man naught remained. So it is written.

0: Dr. Sharon, you're the only scientist I could find in the city. Where is everybody?
1: In the hideout.
0: In the hideout?
1: The place bored me. I wanted to be out here where things are getting hot. I want to see the stars the cultists are talking about. Besides, they don't want me at the hideout. I'm too scrawny to survive.
0: Now, wait a minute. What is the hideout?
1: Well, we professors have managed to convince a few people that our prophecy of doom is valid. We've got about 3,000 people. They're supposed to hide where the darkness and the stars can't get at them. We hope they'll survive and leave records.
0: Survive? Survive what?
1: Oh, there are lots of names for it. The cultists have their myths.
0: Oh, yes. What about that? What is there to these myths? As a matter of fact, what is there to this doctrine of revelation?
1: I'm a psychologist, not an archaeologist. How true it is, I don't know. But the cultists say that every 2,050 years, all the suns disappear, and there is a total darkness. And then they say things appear called stars. Of course, men go mad. They mix all this up with a lot of religio-mystic notions, but that is the central idea.
0: Yeah. Well, that's impossible, isn't it? I mean, there are always at least two suns in the sky, most of the time four or five.
1: There are not now, only Beta.
0: Dr. Sharon, you mean that there's going to be worldwide darkness tomorrow? That all mankind will go violently insane? What's behind that?
1: Well, for one thing, this is history of civilization of the world. We've located a series of cycles of civilizations comparable to our own, all of which, without exception, were destroyed by fire at the very height of their culture.
0: All right. But is there any scientific theory behind this and that would explain it?
1: The university observatory finished their calculations 2 months ago. Tomorrow there will be an eclipse of Beta so that the planet will become dark. That eclipse comes every 2,049 years. Darkness comes. Maybe those mysterious stars that no man has ever seen. And then madness and the end of civilization.
0: I see. And the scientists expect to live through this at the hideout, huh?
1: They plan to photograph the eclipse and leave the records, and then the rest of mankind will know what to expect.
0: Mm-hmm. Dr. Sharon, what is there in darkness to drive men mad?
1: Have you ever experienced darkness, young man?
0: No, but I know what it is. It's just, well, no light.
1: Draw the curtain.
0: Well, what for? If we had four or five suns out there, we might want to cut the light down for comfort, but with only Beta...
1: That is the point. Just draw the curtain and then come here and sit down.
0: All right. What? Dr. Sharon, I can't see you.
1: Feel your way.
0: Yeah, but I can't see. I can't see anything.
1: Do you like it?
0: Well, no, it's awful. The walls. They seem to be closing in on me. I want to keep pushing them away.
1: All right. Draw the curtain back again.
0: The light. Dr. Sharon, have you got a drink?
1: Right here. That was just a dark room.
0: Yeah. It wasn't really so bad.
1: You're afraid.
0: Yes, I am. Just darkness can do that?
1: This isn't just a metaphysical theory, young man. It's promulgated from observed data. Come with me.
0: Where?
1: The locked ward down the corridor.
0: All right.
1: Were you at the Saro City Centennial Exposition 2 years ago?
0: No, I was overseas on assignment.
1: You remember hearing about the tunnel of mystery that broke all records in the amusement area?
0: Yeah. Wasn't there some fuss about it? The Anti-Vice Society had it shut down?
1: It was shut down, all right, but the Blue Noses had nothing to do with it.
0: Oh?
1: That tunnel was nothing but a mile-long passage through darkness. You rode in a little car, and it took 15 minutes to get through. Very popular while it lasted.
0: Popular?
1: There's a fascination in being frightened when it's part of a game. Absence of light is one of the instinctive human fears. People came out of that 15 minutes of darkness shaking and half dead with fear.
0: Half dead? I thought there were some deaths.
1: Bad hearts, but that wasn't the big danger. Now, which key is this?
0: Wait a minute, Dr. Sharon. Where are we going?
1: You'll see. No, the heart attacks were actually good for business, but there was something else. Here, I'll show you. I want you to see somebody. Latimer?
2: Go away.
1: Latimer, I want you to meet somebody. This is Mr. Theremin.
2: Now go away.
0: Hello?
2: He's pushing me. Make him stop pushing me. Go away.
0: I'm not touching him. What's wrong?
1: Latimer is afraid.
2: The walls. They're falling in on me. The walls. I've got to get out. Let me out.
1: You can't go out, Latimer. It's all right.
2: I've got to get out. Let me out. Let me out.
1: At sleeping period, we have to give him a shot of morphine. Otherwise, he'd bat his brains out against the wall.
0: Well, what's wrong with him?
1: Nothing. Nothing but 15 minutes in the darkness of the tunnel of mystery.
0: Oh, Doctor, that's impossible.
1: One person out of 10 came out of the tunnel that way. That's why we had to shut it down.
0: Well, why? Why should darkness do that?
1: It's obvious man cannot exist without light. Longer periods of darkness would obviously be fatal. The scientific theory is that the consciousness of light is necessary for mental activity.
2: Please, Doctor, let me outside. Please, I can't breathe. They're pushing me. They're always pushing me. I can't stand them.
1: There you are, Theremin. That's what 15 minutes of darkness will do. Man just wasn't built to operate without light. There are always at least 2 suns in the sky, most of the time more.
0: Yeah. Just 15 minutes of darkness.
1: Now then, look out of that window. Imagine darkness everywhere. No light as far as you can see. Black. Everything black. And the stars, whatever they are... Well, can you conceive it? Your mind wasn't built for that conception. When the real thing comes, you'll go mad completely and permanently. There's no question of it. Tomorrow, there won't be a city left standing in the world.
0: Well, why, Doctor? Why should the cities be destroyed?
1: If you were in darkness, what would you want more than anything else? What would it be that every instinct would call for light? And how would you get light?
0: I don't know.
1: You'd burn something, and every city in the world will go up in flames. Shall we go back to my office, Mr. Theremin, and have another drink?
3: Skies, the red sun Beta shines alone. The wind howls across the city. It's cold, colder than man can remember. As the hour approaches, the reporter goes out and speaks to the man in the street.
4: Excuse me, but I'm from the Chronicle. I'd like to talk to you.
5: Ah, a reporter, huh?
4: That's right.
5: My name is Pellet. 2 L's. Remember the 2 L's.
4: All right. Now, Mr. Pellet, what's your occupation?
5: Power technician at the North Division plant. You're making some kind of a survey, huh?
4: Yeah, in a way. Where are you going now?
5: Home for supper.
4: Well, how about... what are you going to do tonight?
5: You mean about this star stuff?
4: Yeah.
5: Well, I'll tell you, mister. It don't stand to reason that the end of the world is gonna come boom like that. It just don't stand to reason.
4: In other words, you don't believe it?
5: I didn't say that, but it just don't stand to reason.
4: Uh-huh. Have you read what the scientists say?
5: I don't read stuff like that. Only the headlines.
4: Yeah. How about the cult?
5: Well, now, like I always say, I've got nothing against religion.
4: You don't believe them either?
5: Well, they've always been shouting about doom and sin. Listen, bud, when you've been around as long as I have, you get to know the score. It's all right to preach that judgment day is coming and all, but just the same, I'm putting money in the bank.
4: Uh-huh. Well, tell me, how about darkness?
5: About what?
4: How would you feel if there was no light?
5: You crazy? How could there be no light?
4: Well, suppose all the suns went down at once. Suppose everything was black.
5: Well, it's crazy. What's the use of supposing something like that? It couldn't happen. It's crazy.
4: Yeah. Well, that's all. Thank you.
5: Sure. Look, mister, remember, pilot with 2 L's?
4: Excuse me, sir, but...
6: Huh?
4: I represent the Chronicle, and we're conducting a poll to determine public opinion with regard to the predicted end of the world. How do you feel about it?
6: All this talk of scientific explanation. It's sinful. That's what it is.
4: Oh, I see. Well, then you're a member of the cult, sir.
6: I sure am. Been a member since I was a boy. My daddy was a member, too. I've seen the books. It's all written down in the books.
4: Well, don't you believe the scientist's explanation?
6: Don't need it. Going to save my immortal soul. Going to stay on the mountaintop in a white robe while the stars carry me away to glory. Blessed be the stars. Amen.
4: Well, tell me, what are the stars?
6: The glory. The breath of the heaven. The spirit of the ultimate. That's what they are.
4: Uh-huh. Well, sir, the observatory has announced that it intends to take pictures of these stars.
6: Blasphemy. I sold my house. Gave all my money to the poor. Won't need it anymore. Going to heaven with stars. Glory, glory, going with the stars.

0: A reporter checks the stock exchange, the stores. Business at a standstill. Doesn't pay to buy anything today, not if the world's going to end tomorrow. There are predictions of economic collapse in the financial section, layoffs at the factories on the edge of the city. And through the streets, the people mill and turn, unsure, crying in fear or shouting with bravado. But the story isn't here, in the city. And so as the hour approaches, the reporter goes again to the observatory, high in the hills.
1: Now look, Dr. Raton, if you are right, if the world is going to be destroyed, what's the difference if I stay here and observe and take notes?
2: Well, nothing, I suppose, but you'll be in the way. We have work to do.
1: All right, if I stay out of the way.
2: I can't be bothered with you. You'll have to leave, Mr. Theremin.
3: Hello. Hello.
1: Oh, hello, Dr. Sharon.
3: This place is like a morgue. It's freezing outside. The wind is enough to hang icicles on your nose. Beta doesn't seem to give any heat at all. It's so far away.
2: Why aren't you in the hideout, Sharon?
3: Me? I'm part of the race that isn't worth perpetuating. Who's got a bottle?
2: There will be no alcohol today. It would be too easy to get my men drunk. I can't afford to tempt them. Well, all right, Thurman, you can stay, but keep out of the way.
1: Well, thank you, Doctor.
2: Well, gentlemen, I think it's time we took our positions. The observatory dome is up these stairs.
1: Yes, sir. After you, Doctor. What's
2: up
1: that?
2: The dome, quick.
3: Oh, what is it?
2: The plate. The photographic plate. They're all smashed.
3: There he is. Occultist.
2: He's going for the telescope. After him.
4: I've got him. This one must be destroyed. It must be.
2: It's all right. It's all right. He didn't harm anything. Let him up.
1: Well, that's the high priest, Dr. Raton. Sore is his name. I was talking to him yesterday.
2: What do you want, Sore?
4: Nothing that you would give me of your own free will.
2: I made a bargain with the cult to give me certain data you had. In return, I promised to prove the essential truth of the creed.
4: There was no need to prove that. Stands proved by the doctrine of revelations.
2: I offered scientific backing for you believers.
4: You made of the darkness and the stars a natural phenomenon, removed all its real significance. That was blasphemy.
2: The facts exist.
4: Your facts are a fraud and a delusion.
2: How do you know?
4: I know.
2: I suppose you think in trying to warn the world against the menace of madness, we are placing souls in jeopardy. Well, we have not succeeded, if that makes you feel better.
4: Your devilish instruments must be destroyed. We obey the will of the stars.
2: Someone call the police in Cerro City.
3: There's no time for that. Let me handle this. The eclipse is only a few minutes away. Look, Saw, will you give your word of honor to cause no trouble?
4: I will not.
3: Listen, just as soon as the eclipse starts, we're going to take you and put you in a closet with the door closed, and you'll stay there. Then you won't see the darkness, and you won't see the stars. And that means the loss of your immortal soul according to the cult. All right now, will you give your word of honor?
4: You have it. You will all be damned for your deeds of today.
2: Look! Cameras.
5: Yes, sir.
2: Check the exposures carefully.
5: We will, sir.
3: You're shaking, Mr. Theremin.
1: Well, I don't feel very well, that's all.
3: You're not losing your nerve?
1: No, I'm just not used to this.
3: You could probably make the hideout.
1: Now look, I've been assigned to cover a story and intend to cover it.
3: Professional honor?
1: Yeah. And I'd give my right arm for a bottle right now. I need a drink.
4: No.
1: Oh, what's that?
3: The cultist. That's the doctrine of revelations.
1: I don't understand it.
3: He's chanting some old cycle language. The doctrine of revelations was originally written in it. There are probably 2 million people in Cerro City who are trying to join the cult. One gigantic revival.
1: Dr. Sharon, how do the cultists manage to keep the doctrine of revelations going from cycle to cycle? If everyone goes mad, who wrote this doctrine?
3: There are some people who don't see the stars. The blind. They would have memories, and that, combined with the confused, incoherent babbling of the mad, form the basis for the doctrine of revelations. The cult will be riding high down there in the city. I hope they make the most of it.
2: Dr. Sharon, I've just heard from the hideout on private line.
3: They're in trouble?
2: They are safe. But the city is in shambles. You have no idea.
3: It'll get worse. What are you shaking about, Doctor? How do you feel?
2: I don't understand. The cultists are rousing the people to storm the observatory, promising them salvation, promising them anything.
3: How long till the total eclipse?
2: An hour. I'm going to check those cameras.
3: It's a gamble. It'll take time to get a mob out here. If the darkness comes first, we're all right. Look at Beta.
1: Yeah. It's cut in half.
3: It's getting darker. An interesting phenomenon.
1: My collar's suddenly tight.
3: Are you having any difficulty in breathing?
1: No. Why?
3: Difficulty in breathing is one of the first symptoms we've experimented.
1: I'm cold. It seems to be getting colder.
3: We'd better keep our minds on something else.
1: Yeah.
3: One of the astronomers has a theory about the stars. He thinks they may be suns that are too far away to see in the light. He developed a fantasy about a planet revolving around one sun. It's a mathematical possibility. Of course, there couldn't be any life. Part of the planet would always be dark and without light. Well, it's obvious. Without light, there can't be any life.
2: It's time for the artificial light. We can't read the instruments.
1: Artificial light?
3: One of the researchers in the university worked it out. It's animal grease packed around a wick. Here, I'll light it with this spark.
1: Why, it's beautiful. Yellow light. After 4 hours of red. It's beautiful. Light. Light.
0: The dome is quiet. The priest in his yellow robe sways slowly as his lips move in the ancient tongue. Over and over he whispers the invocation to the stars. The technicians hunch over the instruments, and the sky gradually turns a horrible deep purple red. The air grows denser. Dusk, like a palpable entity, enters the room. The dancing circle of yellow light about the torches etches itself into ever sharper distinction against the ever-gathering grayness beyond. Outside, Beta is a mere smoldering splendor, taking a last look at the world. The western horizon in the direction of the city is lost in darkness, and along the highway to the observatory surges a menacing, shadowy mass.
2: The mob from the city. They're coming.
3: How long till total eclipse?
2: 15 minutes. But that mob will be here in five.
3: We'll hold them off. Come on, Thurman, downstairs.
5: Now, wait a minute. There's no light down there.
3: We have to block the door. Come on.
5: I can't breathe. I can't go down there.
3: Take a torch. We'll take light with us. Come on.

0: Atten! Atten!
1: I'm here. Did you bar the door?
0: They won't get in.
1: All right now, everybody. 1 minute till totality. 1 minute. Just before totality, I'm changing the plate. That will leave one of you for each camera. Now remember, if you feel yourself going, get away from the camera.
2: It's dark. It's getting dark.
3: Sharon! Sharon, where are you? I can't see you.
0: I'm
3: Sharon.
0: Right here.
1: 30 seconds.
0: Ah! Look out, the priest.
2: I can't see him.
4: And the wicked shall perish. And the souls of the true believers shall be transported in glory to the stars.
0: You can see him against the torch.
1: Don't let him get to the telescope.
4: From the stars there reached down a heavenly flame. And where it touched, the cities of the world flamed to utter destruction.
1: Grab him, grab him.
2: I'll take care of him.
4: The world must be destroyed by the stars.
0: I got it.
1: 5 seconds to totality. 4, 3, 2, 1.
5: The sky is black, and through it shine the stars. 30,000 minute suns shine down in soul-searing splendor. It's more frightening in its awful indifference than the bitter wind that shivers across the horrible, cold, bleak world.
6: The stars. The stars!
7: The stars!
6: The stars! The walls! The walls are coming in on me! They're coming in! Light! Light!
1: Darkness! Forever and ever and ever, and the walls are breaking in! We did not know! We

0: On the horizon in the direction of the city, a crimson glow begins growing. A thousand fires strengthen in brightness that is not the glow of the sun. A million fires as a world mad in the darkness screams in terror for the light.
1: The night has come again.

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0: Come in. Welcome. I'm E.G. Marshall. A gentleman named Frank Richard Stockton, whose name may not be familiar to you, as I must admit it wasn't to me, wrote one of the most famous short stories of all time. It was called The Lady or the Tiger. I mention it only because, in its own curious way, it reminded me of the story that Dr. Felix Brandt is about to reveal.
1: What impulse drives me to put what follows on paper? I don't exactly know. I suppose it's a need for confession. Or perhaps a prayer for forgiveness to a God I've forgotten and whose mercy I do not deserve when I die. Which will be shortly. And I wonder when they close my eyes at last if I shall meet the soul of Hugh Prentice. And if I too will be condemned to wander eternally in a vast limbo of loneliness as punishment for my crime. A crime worse than murder, for which I did not have the courage, but I was determined that death was too easy for someone who had violated the one person I had held most dear in all my life. So I dared play God out of my own special knowledge and exact a punishment to fit the crime. Whoever reads this, make your own judgment. What has been done cannot be undone.
0: Our mystery drama, The Doppelganger, was written especially for the Mystery Theater by Ian Martin and stars Howard Da Silva.
2: 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I'll be back shortly with Act One.

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The city is disappearing in your rearview mirror. 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A great family car. Comfortable, accommodating, economical. In fact, published EPA figures show a LeSabre with a 5.7-liter V8 got 16 miles per gallon in the highway test and 12 in the city test. Couple that with LeSabre's 26-gallon gas tank, and you can put a lot of highway behind you in a single tank. LeSabre, you're going to love it.

Here's a tip from your Better Business Bureau on the metric system. You know, use of the metric system as a uniform system of measurement in this country is growing rapidly. But of course, you want to know how it will affect you, right? Well, take driving your car, for example. The kilometer will replace the mile in expressing distances. Right now, 1 mile is equal to 1,760 yards, or 5,280 feet. Now, isn't it easier to remember that 1 kilometer is equal to 1,000 meters? Your car's speedometer will also change from miles per hour to kilometers per hour. So will speed limit signs on the highways. And again, the standard unit of measure will be the meter. And so when you order a tank full of gas, the liquid measure will be in liters, not gallons. For example, a fill-up of 16 gallons is equal to 60. For more information on the metric system, write to Metric Information Office, National Bureau of Standards, Washington, D.C.

0: go back to The Lady and the Tiger, you'll remember, I'm sure, that it was a story of a man who faced two doors. Behind one of them was a famished, raging, man-eating tiger who would devour and destroy. Behind the other was a love goddess, every man's desire. Now, I'm not suggesting that this story has anything to do with that story, except in the matter of choice. Something we do every day, select one alternative or the other. So, let's examine Dr. Felix Brandt's selection and judge him as you may.
1: My name is Felix Brandt. I have a doctorate in clinical psychology. I was married, have one daughter. As I've grown older, although it has been a passionate obsession of mine all my life, I've had to fight the tendency to devote more time to my avocation than my vocation. Parapsychology. The exploration of the psychic, the world beyond the finite world. A hobby, or obsession, if you will, which led to my unspeakable crime. Worse. Far worse than murder.
2: It was nice of you to meet me at the airport, Dr. Brandt.
1: For reasons deeper than simple courtesy, Hank, I wanted to have a private chat with you about the woman we both love, that daughter of mine. That's why I'm letting you drive, so I can...
2: Well, what is it, sir? Something about Fran?
1: No, not just at this moment. Quickly, Hank! Cut over to the right lane, fast!
2: Yes, sir, but what... My God, Doctor, if you had told me to pull over, that maniac would have hit us head on.
1: There's nothing more we can do, Hank. The police have it. Let's drive on.
2: Yes, sir.
1: The man is dead.
2: I don't know. Probably.
1: He is dead.
2: How do you know?
1: I don't. I only sense it. He didn't want to live. I don't know why. Heart condition, terminal disease, some reason.
2: Well, how could you know what kind of... Well, how did you know to tell me to pull over so suddenly? As if you knew in advance there was going to be an accident.
1: I'm an old man, Hank. An old man who meddles, perhaps, in too many things outside my province. I've been looking deeper and deeper into parapsychology, and some of the things I've come to believe in rub off.
2: What things, sir?
1: Oh, extrasensory perception, ESP, if you'd rather. Clairvoyance, telepathy, all sorts of psychic phenomena. I'm thinking of abandoning classic psychology and switching over to the other side. Matter of fact, I'm already teaching one course in it. And that's of little interest to a lawyer. Or even my prospective son-in-law. Tell me, what brought you flying down from law school for the weekend?
2: Well, didn't Fran, hasn't Fran said anything to you, Doc?
1: About what?
2: I don't know, just, well, her letters have been very strange lately. Not very frequent. I thought something might be wrong. I mean, I had a hunch.
1: The amateur outflanks the expert. I hope you're wrong. You have me worried. Fran is everything in the world to me. If anything ever happened to her...
2: She means as much to me, Dr. Brandt. And don't you worry. If anything is wrong, between us, we can set it right.
1: It was a relief to have Hank back again. I had been worried about my daughter, Fran, lately. Fran, the picture of her mother, whom I lost too soon. Bright, open, happy, reaching out both hands to the world, full of love to give and expecting the same in return. And yet I knew, had been trying to conceal from myself something that was very wrong, something it took Hank, whom she had loved with all her heart since high school, to bring out into the open.
2: Hey, Fran. What you trying to do? Get pneumonia?
3: Oh. Hi, Hank. I didn't think you'd be here so soon. I'm warm enough.
2: Mm-hmm. Huddled out here in the gazebo with snow all around and the wind whistling up icicles.
3: I've got my coffee to keep me warm.
2: about your love. Don't I get a welcome kiss, even if it's a cold one?
3: Oh, Hank, what am I going to say to you?
2: Well, something a lot more straight from the shoulder than those weaseling letters I've been getting recently.
3: I know. I'm not very proud of myself at the moment, Hank.
2: Hey, you don't have to cut corners with me. There's another guy, right?
3: Hank, please, listen to me and try to understand. You see, Dad has been teaching his regular survey course in basic psychology, and I met this guy there, and I don't know, something crazy happened, something I wasn't prepared for or even thought about in my well-ordered life.
2: You fell in love with him?
3: Yes.
2: Which lets me out,
3: Please don't put it like that, Hank. It's just... it's something so sudden, so overwhelming. I don't...
2: Hey, don't I even get a chance to get up to bat for the ninth inning?
3: It's too late, Hank. I'm going to have his baby.
2: Ooh. Well, that's right between the eyes. When's the wedding?
3: I don't know. I just found out. About me, I mean.
2: I could cheerfully wring that rabbit's neck. Do your father know?
3: Not yet.
2: And this guy?
3: I haven't even told him yet.
2: Why not?
3: Well, I just haven't had the chance.
2: Okay. So it shouldn't be a total loss, and I don't waste the whole trip down here. We'll make a deal. I'll tell the doc about it, and you pin down your dream boy. What's his name, by the way?
3: I won't tell you that. I'm afraid to. I do love you, Hank. Why did something else like this turn up?
2: I'm no oracle. It's just what happens to people. Sort of thing that shakes faith and makes you wonder about God, but it's life. It's what we have to live. Come on, let's both go inside before we freeze to death.
1: I can't believe what you're telling me, Hank.
2: Well, you'd better, Pop. It's true.
1: Pop?
2: Sorry about that. Just slipped out.
1: That's what I always wanted from Fran and you.
2: And we can't legislate or play God. It's not the way it's going to be.
1: But who's the man?
2: Well, that's Fran's secret. It's her right to keep it that way. There's nothing either of us can do about it.
1: I wouldn't agree with that. You give her up so easily?
2: I never owned her. She's her own mistress.
1: But you won't fight for her?
2: Doc, have a heart. What can I do? I can't force her to love and accept me. The best I can do is be a good loser. You gotta be kidding, Fran.
4: So we were together a few times. You ought to know better than to get caught.
3: That's all I mean to you?
4: Oh, don't knock it. Look, you're a sweet chick. We made great music. It was all for kicks, though. I mean, no ties, no padlocks. Look, don't get me wrong. I'll get you a right guy. I mean, it's all legal now. And I'll bear the freight.
3: You want me to get rid of the baby?
4: Well, what else? I mean, you want it, you have it. Just don't try to pin me down. I want to stay loose. That's my thing.
3: I can't believe what you're saying.
4: It's a whole new world. You want to live by old-fashioned boxes they shoved us in. That's your option. You can't push me in a sleeve, so don't ever try. I am today, baby. You got to take me as you find me.
3: Or as I lose you.
4: Well, that's the way it runs. Easy come, easy go.
3: I was that easy.
4: Oh, come on. I didn't say that.
3: Oh, you don't say much you really mean.
4: So? Maybe it's best we just split.
3: No, you please.
4: Look, the kid is out. And don't try to hang it on me. I'll deny it. All you'll get is a nice story which will get your old man fired out of the university.
3: Oh, I can't understand myself. How I can be in love with anyone as rotten as you.
4: Oh, knock it off, Fran.
3: If I did do something about the baby, would you still...
4: All right, hey. Now, that's... That's more like my old woman talking. Sure, if you do. I mean, you and me are a thing again.
3: I don't know if Dad would... I mean, I don't have any money.
5: Yeah, well, don't look at me. I ain't got the bread. But I got something better.
3: What?
5: Got a buddy. Mid-student. Senior. And he owes me plenty. I mean, we'll do a little collecting from him.
3: But he's not a doctor.
5: That's the next thing to it. Well, don't get the whammies. He's done it before. It's a breeze. Leave it to me. I'll set the whole thing up.

0: Fred, darling, what is it?
1: Oh, the baby, Daddy. It's gone, but I'm... Oh, I'm bleeding.
0: Oh, good Lord.
2: Doc, anything I can do?
0: Yes, thank God, Dr. Montrose, and get him here fast. The number's in my address book by the phone on my study desk.
2: I'm on my way.
1: Help me. Oh,
0: who did this to you, friend?
1: Friend of...
0: The man who made you pregnant. What's his name?
1: Oh, I can't. I won't tell.
0: Well, this isn't the time. But one way or another, I'll get it, friend. And when I do, I'll find a way to make him suffer for what he's done to you.
3: There isn't much excuse for the man whose name Dr. Felix Brandt still doesn't know, Hugh Prentice. The sad thing about life is they usually get away with things. Being without a conscience makes life a lot easier, but is anyone really without a conscience? That's something Hugh Prentice is about to have to start exploring as a strange and eerie punishment creeps over him. I'll be back shortly with Act Two.
4: Some people think we play ping pong all day. They're wrong. The USO isn't all fun and games. Today, the USO has millions of problems like this one in Germany.
5: 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Where can we live?
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4: 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How big? 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
10: Thoughts from Helen Keller. I have four things to learn in life. To think clearly without hurry or confusion. To love everybody sincerely. To act in everything with the highest motives. To trust in God unhesitatingly. I long to accomplish a great and noble task, but it is my chief duty to accomplish humble tasks, as though they were great and noble. The world has moved along not only by the mighty shoves of its heroes, but also by the aggregate of the tiny pushes of each honest worker.
9: Presented by the Catholic Communications Foundation.

0: Now, of course, in the Gilbert and Sullivan tradition, the Mikado's object of making the punishment fit the crime was comic and lighthearted. Here, it is deathly serious. In point of fact, unearthly so. Dr. Montrose was able to bring the hemorrhage under control after he arrived, and once it had stopped and Fran was under sedation, he met with his old friend Felix in the study.
1: Well, she's all right now, Felix. Nothing to worry about.
2: You don't think we should get her to the hospital?
1: Yeah, under ordinary circumstances, perhaps, but I'd say she's out of danger. She'll have to be watched closely, but I can handle that. If I put her in a hospital, it's all out in the open. You don't want that, do you?
2: What do you mean, Jim?
1: This is a pretty hidebound community, Felix.
2: You're a good friend, Jim.
1: Well, of yours. And little Fran. I don't want to see her hurt any. Why did she do it?
2: I don't know.
1: I mean, she and Hank are going to get married anyway, so why?
2: It wasn't Hank's baby.
1: Oh.
2: What would you do about the man who started all this, Jim?
1: If it were my daughter?
2: Yes.
1: I don't know. We're a little elderly for physical retribution, aren't we?
2: Hmm.
1: And any other course is problematical. Probably hurt Fran more than the man. Do you know who he is?
2: No. Fran won't tell me.
1: I suppose the best thing to do is let it go.
3: Come in.
2: How are you feeling today, Fran?
3: I'm all right, Daddy.
2: I know. I mean, Dr. Montrose has given you a clean bill of health.
3: Has he?
2: Well, he says you can get up and go back to college or whatever you want.
3: Whatever I want. There's one thing I want. I may never have any more. Didn't Dr. Jim tell you?
2: Yes. We can talk about it later. Fran, I was just wondering...
3: What?
2: Would you like to... Well, I mean, Hank is still here, and he would like to see you.
3: No. I don't want to see Hank. I'm going back where I belong, if he'll have me.
2: Are you ready to tell me his name yet?
3: No. Not till I find out where I stand.
2: How can you make yourself so cheap? This man, whoever he is, has taken all the love and the joy and laughter out of you. How can you go crawling back to him?
3: Because he's the only one who can give it back to me.
2: And if he doesn't?
3: Then I just don't want to live.
2: I was helpless to aid her, to ease anything for her. All that burned in me was a rage for the man who had turned my happy child into a hurt and battered shell. A beggar dependent on a man who was not worthy of her. And at this moment, even though I still didn't know his name, I could curse him and wish him disaster. I could do better than that if I turned my back on a God that I felt had forsaken me and mine. And as an extension of all my psychic research, turned to black magic and called down a curse on the man who had ruined my child. But first I had to talk to Hank.
4: I love Fran and I want her. I always will, but just for her sake, I wish I could break it up somehow, get her away from this slimy crud.
2: It's as though he has her under some kind of spell. We both know he'll hurt her again, desert her, humble her. I think Fran herself knows it, but somehow she can't help herself.
4: What are you going to do, Doctor? Just let her go back to him? Leave it alone?
2: I can't stop Fran any more than you can, Hank. She's not a child. She's of age. Her life is in her own hands. I have no legal control.
4: If we only knew who he was.
2: Well, that won't be too hard to find out. I've thought of all kinds of things. Even though I'm not very rich, I could perhaps buy him off. I'm sure he has a price. But that wouldn't solve anything for Fran. She loves him. He's what she wants. He has only to crook his finger and she'll crawl to him. That's obvious enough after all she's gone through for him.
4: So what can we do?
2: You? Nothing. Go back and live your life.
4: Not quite. Without Fran.
2: Well, maybe it won't have to be without Fran. First, we have to clean this man out of her mind and her blood.
4: But you just said we couldn't.
2: One way. If he doesn't exist anymore, if he's dead.
4: Wait a minute. You can't seriously mean...
2: Oh, don't worry, son. Even if I had the means, a gun, a knife, a blunt weapon, I would have neither the strength nor the courage to use them, to say nothing of my lack of know-how. No. But I can wish him dead. Or worse, I might just have the power for that.
4: Doctor, are you all right? I don't understand you.
2: Of course you don't understand. And I am quite all right. This is something you will have to leave to me. To anyone who reads this, it might seem fantastic, but the rites I prepared are solemn and real to more people around you than you might believe. The ceremonies of dark magic are very real to those who perform them. In the attic, I had found among Fran's childhood dolls one in the image of a man. I turned my study into a chapel of the damned, burning sulfur and asafoetida. Then I recited from my book of ceremonial magic. Oh, all ye ministers and companions, I direct, conjure, constrain, and command you to fulfill my bequest willingly and straightaway, to accomplish the destruction of this man, unnamed, who has beset my daughter and most grievously harmed her by whatever means best suited.
5: It's great to be swinging with you again, baby.
3: Oh, I wasn't sure you'd want me back. I look so... I don't know.
5: Ah, you look great, kid. My old woman again. Sorry we got to ride the subway, but who's got bread for the hacks these days?
3: Oh, I don't mind where I am. Just so long as it's with you.
5: Yeah, stick with me, baby. You'll ride first class all the way. Unlike these types. Look at them. Long gone. You and me are special. Just waiting for the right break. The chosen, huh?
3: If you choose me.
5: I'll fly you all the way down the line. Take a look. Who is there who could walk into...
3: What is it, you?
5: Halfway down the car there. Look, you see that guy?
3: Oh, which one?
5: You nuts? What do you mean, which one? How could you miss him? He's a carbon copy of me. He's even wearing the same jeans, the embroidered jacket.
3: No, I don't see anyone who...
5: Come on. Let's go. I gotta catch up with him.
3: Joe, take it easy. I don't see anyone like you said.
5: He disappeared. He's gone, but he's like my double. Come on, let's go upstairs.
3: I've got to get home, Hugh.
5: This won't take a moment. Yeah, there he is. He's right at the top of the stairs, next to that fat dame.
3: No, there's no one there. She's all alone.
5: I am. He's gone. He's gone again. But he was looking right at me. Who the devil do you suppose he was? What did he want?
3: Hello?
5: Fran?
3: Yes? Oh, it's you.
5: Shh. Listen, I gotta see you right away. I need help.
3: What's wrong?
5: I can't talk on the phone. Meet me on the campus by the fountain. Something real crazy happened last night. I don't know who else to ask what to do. I was just turning in. I was reaching for the light to douse it when all of a sudden he was sitting right there in the chair facing me.
3: Who?
5: Him, the double, the guy we saw in the subway. I said, how the hell did you get in here? Who are you?
6: I am your doppelganger.
5: My what?
6: Your double. Or if you want, your inheritor.
5: What does that mean?
6: It's time for you to wander like me. It's time for me to return and die as I should have.
5: I don't know what you're talking about.
6: A long time ago, So long you can't even begin to imagine. I sinned. And because of my sin, I was not allowed to die in peace, but condemned to wander in infinity until I found a body I could be laid to rest in. My time is almost here, and in you, I will find a home again.
7: I don't know what kind of a nut you are, Jack, but I'm going to kick your tail out of here so I can get some sleep.
6: That won't be necessary. Sleep for you is all I'm waiting for.
7: Huh?
6: When you are safely asleep, you are at my mercy. The moment your eyes close, your body will be mine, and your soul will be left to wander through the ages alone, waiting endlessly for peace and the blessing of eternal sleep.
7: Get out! Get away from me! You're nothing but...
3: Nothing but a what, Hugh?
4: He's a ghost. I mean, I could see him plain as they see you, but I could see through him, too, like a lamp in back of him shining through his head. See, the pattern of a chair he was sitting in is as clear as a bell through him. I mean, he wasn't real. See, so I threw on some clothes. I ran out of the house. I spent the night walking. I was afraid to go to sleep, to bed. Fran, but nothing like this ever happened. Even on the wildest trip, I never blew so wild as this. What am I going to do?
3: Hugh, I think you should see my father.
4: Yeah. Oh, sure. That'd be great after everything. I'd be lucky if he didn't try to have me arrested.
3: He doesn't know who you are. He doesn't know you were the one.
4: Yeah, but what could he do?
3: He's a psychologist. He could help you. Look, you were in one of his lecture courses. All you have to do is go up to him and say you have a problem. He'd help you.
4: Nah, the whole thing is crazy. I see some character on a subway in threads like me. I have a crazy dream. Right away, I blow my cool. There's nothing the matter with me. Come on, let's cut out. I ain't even going to see you home. I'm going back to bed and catch some shut-eye.
3: Oh, Hugh, listen to me.
4: Don't look at me that way. Don't you turn against me.
3: Do you think I could, after all that's happened?
4: Yeah. Right, you I could count on. Yeah. You're my woman no matter what I do to you, right?
3: I love you, Hugh.
4: And don't ever forget it, baby. Now, come on, blow. I gotta hit the sack. All right, back up, man. I got a knife. Get lost.
6: No, you are the lost one.
4: What are you talking? Who is it?
6: Your doppelganger, just waiting for you to get tired enough till your sleep is deep enough.
4: For what?
6: To take over your body, so that with it, I may bring myself to the peace of the grave.
0: What is this wraith that dogs Hugh's path? A figment of a diseased imagination? A figure of retribution created by a conscience weighted with guilt? Or is it some ghastly nemesis conjured from the supernatural, the world outside our comprehension, summoned up by Dr. Felix Brandt through the agency of the devil? I'll be back shortly with Act 3.
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0: That night, Hugh Prentice fled to his apartment as though the hounds of hell were at his heels. Locked in securely, with every light blazing, riding high on Benzedrine to keep awake, he paced the two small rooms like a caged tiger. And everywhere he turned, he faced the doppelganger, watching him silently, waiting patiently, a twisted smile of anticipated triumph on his face. At last, he could stand it no longer and fled the apartment with the first light of morning, roaming the streets, afraid to turn his head, knowing his double still followed on his heels. At last, exhausted, he found a small restaurant open and sat there drinking coffee after coffee and watching the clock till 9 o'clock came. Then he crossed to the public phone to make a call.
1: Dr. Brandt speaking.
2: Dr. Brandt, this is Hugh Prentice. I'm a student of yours in a lecture series.
1: It's a large class. I don't place you for the moment.
2: Well, that doesn't matter. What does matter is, Doc, I'm in trouble. Can you help me?
1: Help you? How?
2: I can't... Not over the phone. It's like a matter of life and death. Help me?
1: Well, if you put it that way, of course. I'll try, Mr. Prentice, was it?
2: Yeah. Prentice. Hugh Prentice.
1: Very well. How soon can you be here?
2: Well, within 10 minutes.
1: Very well. I'll be waiting. I hung up with the strangest feeling. My comprehensive basic psychology course has a large attendance, some 100. The name meant nothing to me. No, that isn't right. I didn't recognize it, but what I did recognize was a stifling feeling rising in my gorge of implacable hatred for this Hugh Prentice. Why? The name filled me with revulsion. What connection could... And then suddenly... Oh, the pain struck again, sharper than ever. Oh, now, where... Where did... Come.
3: Fine, Felix. I just dropped by to... What is it? The pain?
1: Yes.
3: Where are your morphine tablets?
1: Drawer. Forgot this morning.
3: Wait a minute. I'll feel better than that. Why must you be so pig-headed?
1: Don't want to establish the habit.
3: The habit will hurt you less than the pain right now. Here, let's get one arm out of the coat there. It's better. Can you roll back your sleeve while I prepare the syringe?
1: Yes. Hurry.
3: Just let me swab first. Air.
4: Oh.
3: Now hold steady. Hold steady. Ah. This will take hold in a minute.
1: Oh, they're getting worse, Jim. And more frequent.
3: Well, I'm sorry. I can't help any more than I can. The only treatment medicine has to offer you, Felix, is palliative.
1: I know. I also know I haven't got much longer. That's what worries me so about Fran. That guy, whoever he is, I don't want him to wreck the rest of her life. Oh, that'll be one of my students. Wants to see me about something.
3: I have to run anyway. I just wanted to tell you some good news. I got the tests back on Fran, and I was maybe a little hasty on my first diagnosis. With care, there's no reason she can't have a child again.
1: I don't know if that's good or bad, as long as that skunk is still alive, whoever he is.
3: I'll let your visitor in.
5: Oh, I was looking
3: for Dr. Brandt. You have the right office. I was only visiting.
1: Shut the door and come in. You're Mr. Prentice?
5: Yes, sir. Yes, sir, that's right. Hugh Prentice.
1: Sit down. Oh. Suppose you tell me what's troubling you. Have you ever had any delusions like this before?
5: Not on your life.
1: Have you done anything recently that you're sorry for, ashamed of?
5: No. Like what?
1: I don't know. That's why I asked.
5: No. Why should I be ashamed of anything I do? Like I free-willed, you know? I give what I get. That's all evens with me.
1: What does that mean?
5: Like it's a tough world, Doc. They're all against me, like most of them.
1: They? Who are they?
5: You know, people.
1: Are your mother and father still alive?
5: No. My old man took off before I was five. And my ma, well, she horsed around like, like she had to live, make the bread for me, like anyone, I guess. She liked a good time.
1: What kind of a job did she have?
5: Are you kidding? Bringing home uncles for me. Huh. I must have had 100 or so uncles by the time I was 14. Then
1: what?
5: Then she left me with an aunt. An old dried-up stick. I shouldn't kick about her at that. When she died, she left me enough dough to go to college like now, and, Hey, look, what has this got to do with that goon who's tracking me?
1: I'm trying to get around to that. You don't like women very much, do you, Hugh?
5: I don't know what you're getting at.
1: You like to punish them because of what your mother did to you. Isn't that it?
5: Look, I don't have to have you push me around like them. I mean, all I came here for was to ask for help.
1: And I'm trying to give it to you.
5: Well, can you just get this haunt, whatever the hell it is, off my back?
1: I want to try, if you'll just help me.
5: Anything, Doc, anything. I got to get some sleep, and I'm afraid to.
1: You're quite safe here.
5: What's that thing?
1: It's a metronome. Some people use it to learn to keep time to music. I use it to calm people down. Now, just keep your eye on the needle as it swings back and forth. And try to relax. And answer my questions as honestly as you can. And maybe, together, we can get to the root of what's wrong with you. Tell me your name again.
5: Hugh.
1: Hugh what?
5: Hugh Prentice.
1: Where were you born?
5: Allentown, Pennsylvania.
1: What was your father's name?
5: Frank.
1: And your mother's?
5: Mary.
1: I use hypnosis a lot in my work, but never more deliberately, and I'm ashamed to say, callously, than today. Because suddenly, from some deep recess of my being, an electric wave was sending its knowledge to my brain. A second sight was born, and I was suddenly sure who Hugh Prentice really was. Can you hear me, Hugh?
5: Yes.
1: You know a girl named Fran Brand, don't you?
5: Sure. She's my chick.
1: You know she's my daughter?
5: Yeah.
1: And you made her pregnant?
5: She was careless.
1: You took her to someone to get rid of the child?
5: Sure. The way it is. No sweat.
1: Don't you know she loves you?
5: And like their buses. Another one any minute. Yeah, sure. That's how chicks are.
1: Do you love her?
5: What's with all this love jive? I ain't tying myself down no way. But like I told you, I freewheel. Nobody gonna cut down my style. Keep trying. All the squares, all of them, but I'll show them. Anyone ties me down, I stomp on them good. Especially chicks like my mother. All sweet words and cut your throat the first chance they get. Only me, I'm too smart. I cut them down to size first. Don't you worry about old Hugh.
1: The morphine was wearing off already. I sat back in my chair watching the boy whose secrets I had bared. A schizophrenic, classic, already paranoid. Possibly he could be saved through analysis, chemotherapy, new treatments which are being reached every day. Treatments I would never live to see. Treatments he would never willingly seek as he had sought me. Because out of the dark side of my studies and my learning, I had raised a doppelganger. Then for a moment, The pain hit me so wildly, so acutely, agonizingly, that I must have blacked out a moment because...
4: Don't bring him out of his hypnosis. He doesn't deserve to live.
1: I cannot condemn him to the death in limbo like you live.
4: Let me tell you something, old man. You are about to die. Two doors face you. Open one, and you let the scourge out to destroy your daughter as well as himself. Open the other, and I take his body, and your daughter has her chance to live her life, her chance to find happiness instead of despair and degradation. Which will it be? Which will you choose? Choose. Choose. Choose.
1: Only in sleep can a doppelganger take possession of another body. Looking at the boy frozen in deep hypnosis across my desk, around him, was it my own pain? A shadowy figure hovered. I knew I could banish the shadow if I willed. But I had chosen my door. I rose and left the office to go home to my study.

0: Very few Prentice or his body. 2 days after he smashed into the rock wall at Highgate Turn, popularly known as Satan's Trap in our neighborhood. What soul possessed it? I will know very soon. I'm about to die and leave this manuscript transcribed through those 2 days in exquisite pain for my daughter and Hank to read. I know it will bring them their own pain, but I hope it will bring them peace. And if I am condemned, too, for my sins, to wander as a doppelganger, I can only pray that what I have done may be worth it and will have brought my daughter happiness.
1: This manuscript was read by Hank as executor of the estate. And in that position, he exercised a humane decision, perhaps beyond his powers. He did not let Fran read her father's letter. He buried it in a safe deposit vault until the time was ripe, long after they were married and had children of their own. I'll be back shortly.

0: time I can remember really going fishing with my dad. I'm sure I'd been with him before, but the first time I really remember it was wading downstream with him in an extra big pair of wading boots as he felt his way very surely along the stream bed, and I shakily held onto the willows, and we found a spot where my dad lifted his finger to his lips and said, "Shh, we don't want to scare the fish away." And then I remember that fish, the biggest fish I'd ever seen in my life, and it was on the end of my line. And my dad, boy, was he proud. I'll never forget that as long as I live.
1: Give your children everything. Give them your time. A thought from The Church of Jesus Christ of Latter-day Saints. The more

0: This story came to me through accidental channels, long after the principals were gone. I cannot vouch for the truth of it, any more than I suppose any of the principals involved could. It's a story, I suppose, of retribution, and at the same time, a frightening lesson to all of us who stretch the human relationship beyond normal demands. If we sin deep enough, in some form, in some way, I suppose there is a doppelganger who will vie with us for retribution. The only way to avoid that is to deny him the chance. Our cast included Howard Da Silva, Rosemary Rice, Tony Roberts, and Russell Horton. The entire production was under the direction of Hyman Brown. And now, a preview of our next tale.
1: How do you render justice in your country?
2: We have courts when we have judges, juries, lawyers.
1: Is it wise to allow people to judge people?
2: It is the best way, the most democratic.
1: Only the immortal gods may decide.
2: But how do you know to get them to make a decision?
1: The gods have sent my people a spring of sparkling water. The accused must drink at the spring.
2: And what does that prove?
1: The innocent walk away vindicated.
2: And the guilty?
1: The guilty fall down dead.
2: Well, it is hardly the way.
1: You will see it with your own eyes. We shall have a trial tonight.
2: Oh? Who is accused?
1: You are.
0: This is E.G. Marshall inviting you to return to our Mystery Theater for another adventure in the macabre. Until next time, pleasant dreams.

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1: Faithful listeners, and who among you is not, will remember a strange and wonderful story we presented some time ago about a member of the Beat Generation called the Tennis Shoe. It was the first radio play by a young man of whom we have expected much, and we have not been disappointed. Herewith, another strange and wonderful story by 26-year-old George Bamber. In years to come, we feel confident that we will be proud to recall that it was on Suspense that this brilliant writer was first heard. Listen, listen then as Richard Beals stars in Return to Dust.
0: And now, Return to Dust, starring Mr. Richard Beals, a tale well calculated to keep you in suspense.

Testing. 1, 2, 3. Testing. Testing. Attention, Dr. Warren Bader, Department of Pathology, School of Medicine, State University. This is James Howard, Research Fellow in Pathology, speaking. At the moment, I am seated on the tape recorder that is recording this message to you. As a point of fact, by the yardstick on my desk, I stand exactly 12 inches, and I am steadily decreasing in size. I calculate if I continue to shrink at the present rate of speed, it is possible that I will become invisible to the human eye sometime before midnight. I've been trying to reach you by phone since 8 this morning, but you are not at home and have not yet arrived at your office. Since you are the only person with an adequate scientific background and technical knowledge to save me, it is imperative that my last whereabouts is known to you in the event I cannot contact you by phone. Thus the precaution of this recording. As you will have discovered by now, I have gone against your orders and pursued my theory of cancer cell growth by working in the lab at night after my regular duties. I have been trying to prove that the biochemical agent not only stops abnormal cell division, but reduces the existing cells in physical size until the neutralizer is induced. The fact that I have shrunk from 5 1/2 feet to 1 foot should be proof beyond refutation, though my condition is the result of an accident. While trying to introduce a more powerful catalyst in the laboratory last night, I inadvertently created an uncontrolled reaction which manifested itself as a white mist which filled the entire lab. The mist lasted no more than a few seconds, and as I observed no effects other than this, I continued working. When I got home, I descended into one of the deepest and blackest sleeps I have ever experienced. I woke this morning to discover myself literally lost in a sea of blankets. I had shrunk 4 feet 8 inches during the night. Naturally, my first reaction was one of panic. But I soon realized that my only salvation was to remain calm until I contacted you. You'll find a more complete report of my theory and the experiments which I've conducted to prove it in the

0: cancer. As for myself, you'll find detailed instructions on how to reverse the action which I've accidentally initiated. You'll find this on pages 79, 80, and 81. No matter how small I shall become, even microscopic, you will be able to reverse the process if you follow the instructions on those pages. Now, I had better place another telephone call to your office, Dr. Bader, while I'm still big enough to dial the phone. It is just possible that your efficient secretary forgot to tell you that I called. The phone has grown almost half as tall as I am. A strange sensation. Who would think the tensor springs on these dials would be so strong? And who would think I would have to use both hands to dial the telephone?
1: Pathology, Dr. Bader's office. Miss Pritchard speaking.
0: Miss Pritchard, has Dr. Bader come in yet?
1: Whom shall I say is calling?
0: This is James Howard, Miss Pritchard. It's urgent.
1: It doesn't sound like you, Mr. Howard.
0: It's me, all right.
1: I'm sorry, Dr. Bader isn't in.
0: Are you sure?
1: Yes, I am sure. Dr. Bader is not at this moment in his office.
0: Now look, Miss Pritchard, don't pull that Dr. Bader isn't in stuff to me. You tell Dr. Bader I have to talk to him.
1: I'm sorry, Mr. Howard. Dr. Bader is not in.
0: Look, this is a matter of life and death.
1: I'll tell him when he comes in. In the meantime, is there anything I can do?
0: There's nothing anyone can do but Dr. Bader. He's the only man in the world that can help me.
1: Well, I'll tell him as soon as he comes in.
0: Yes, you do that, Miss Pritchard. Why, Dr. Bader? Why, of all days, did you have to pick today to change your routine? For the last 20 years, you've been in your office from 9 until 12. Why did you have to pick this morning to change?

Yes, self-preservation is the most powerful instinct. It is now 3:30 in the afternoon, and I have shrunk to the unbelievable height of 6 inches. And I'm continuing to shrink. Yet I'm taking every precaution to guarantee that I stay alive. What have I got to live for? What am I? A 32-year-old old man that's losing his hair, walks with a stoop from years of hunching over microscopes. What have I got to show for it? A cheap, furnished room, a meager position as a research fellow, which doesn't pay enough to live like other people. Not enough to have a wife or children. No dignity, certainly. All that I can call mine is in this room. A couple of suits, some socks with holes in them, piles of heavy books, a microscope on my desk, and a tape recorder to record my notes on. That's all that will be left of Mr. James Howard, research fellow. Oh, excuse me, Dr. Pastor. And one green and gold parakeet with the name of Pasteur. To pose a hypothetical problem, Dr. Pasteur, who's going to change the water in your cage if I return to dust? Certainly not Dr. Bader. He might steal what little water you had, but he wouldn't change it. Who will? If I don't contact the doctor, it may be a week before the landlady comes up here to clean. He'd starve to death. I've got to open that cage and let him loose. But how? The yardstick. I can push the latch open with that.

You're free, Dr. Pastor. You're free. The window is open across the room. There's a whole world. Fly away and make a name for yourself. The whole world. I've got the whole world ahead of me, too, if I live. After I publish my thesis, I'll be famous. I'll have everything I ever dreamed of. But not unless Dr. Bader gets the instructions. So, we resume taping. But I can't reach the start button on the recorder. These books. There it is.

0: the machine. I'm no longer big enough to push it. Kick it. Ooh, that hurt. I've got it. Jump on it. There we go. Dr. Bader. This is James Howard recording again. I have still not received your phone call, but I have not given up hope. In the meanwhile, I have made the necessary precautions for isolating myself in the event that you do not call before tomorrow morning. I have made a ramp with a ruler to the stage of the microscope. Glued to the microscope is a transparent glass petri dish. As soon as it becomes apparent that I'm in danger of being lost from view on the desk, I will make my way to the petri dish. But what if you haven't called by the time I could be lost in the petri dish? I could prepare a slide for myself. If I diminished to the size of a one-celled organism, I would have no difficulty in crawling under the cover glass and taking up a position directly under the lens. Perhaps I should prepare a slide now. You've called, Dr. Bader! You've called at last! No! I can't lift it. I'm too small. I can't lift it off the cradle. Don't stop ringing, please. I'll lift it somehow. But how? A lever. Give me a lever, and I can move the world. A pencil. I can do it with a pencil. Don't hang up, Dr. Bader. I'm looking.
1: Don't hang up, Miss
2: Pritchard!
1: I can't put my phone back on the hook!
2: Well, what if he doesn't answer then?
1: All you'll get is a

when you hung up, Dr. Vader. But then I remembered a simple law of mathematics. No matter how often you divide a thing, there's still something left. So I went ahead with the preparation for my survival. And a good thing, too. It's not yet 6 o'clock and I am now only a half an inch tall. But everything is now arranged. In the center of the petri dish on the microscope stage is a prepared slide complete with slipcover and label. The only thing lacking is the specimen. And that is me. If I become so small that I am in danger of being lost in the petri dish, I will make my way to the exact center of the slide and take up a position there. You should be able to see me for some time to come because I focused the microscope. All you have to do, Dr. Vader, is look. Just look to see me. My world is such a different place now. Books are as huge as buildings, and pencils seem like telephone poles. I wonder what my world will look like if no one ever finds me. Oh, yes, Dr. Vader. The slide under the microscope is labeled carefully. Of all the slides I've labeled in my lifetime, I hardly thought the last one might become my epitaph. Specimen, James Howard. Species, Homo sapiens. Condition, excellent. Oh, Dr. Pasteur, haven't you flown the coop yet? Is your loyalty so great that you refuse to leave so long as the last particle of me remains? Or are you hungry? What an ugly monster you are from this perspective. Your feathers are like scales of armor, infested with lice, I see. And that beak. No! No, Dr. Pasteur! No! Kill me! I must back up slowly. Don't run! Slow! Back between the books and the microphone. Slowly. Nah. I'm safe here. Until he loses interest. I should have let him starve to death in his cage. I wonder if the tape's still recording. I can see the spool still turning. High above me, the clear plastic reflecting the last rays of the sun setting outside my window.

Suspense. In which Richard Beale starred in William N. Robeson's production of Return to Dust, written by George Bamber. Supporting Richard Beale's in Return to Dust were Paula Winslow and Lawrence Dobkin. Sound patterns by Bill James and Tom Hanley. Listen. Listen again next week when we return with Victor Jory in Death Notice. Another tale well calculated to keep you in suspense.

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1: X-X-X-X-X-X-X-X-X-X-X-X-X-X-X-X-X-X-X-X-X-X-X-X-X-X-X-X-X-X-X-X-X-X-X-X-X-X-X-X-X-X-X-X-X-X-X-X-X-X-X-X-X-X-X-X-X-X-X-X-X-X-X-X-X-X-X-X-X-X-X-X-X-X-X-X-X-X-X-X-X-X-X-X-X-X-X-X-X-X-X-X-X-X-X-X-X-X-X-X-X-X-X-X-X-X-X-X-X-X-X-X-X-X-X-X-X-X-X-X-X-X-X-X-X-X-X-X-X-X-X-X-X-X-X-X-X-X-X-X-X-X-X-X-X-X-X-X-X-X-X-X-X-X-X-X-X-X-X-X-X-X-X-X-X-X-X-X-X-X-X-X-X-X-X-X-X-X-X-X-X-X-X-X-X-X-X-X-X- Take the trap to a clearing and anchor it to any convenient tree with the attached chain. Here's the chain, all right. Press button 1 on the base. This primes the trap. Wait 5 seconds and press button 2. This activates the trap. Nothing more is required until a capture has been effected. Then press button 3 to deactivate and open the trap and remove the prey. Warning! Keep the trap closed at all times except when removing the prey.
2: That's goofy.
1: No opening is required for the prey's ingress, since the trap works on the principle of osmotic suction and inducts the prey directly into the trap.
2: Well, somebody's been at that canteen before
1: no,
2: us.
1: No, no, no, that's what it says. What won't they think of next? Osmotic suction.
2: Pass the canteen back.
1: I'm going to set it.
2: What, the canteen?
1: No, the trap. Come on, help me.
2: Ah, now that's the trouble with you, Ed. You're always cluttering up a hunting trip with hunting.
1: Come on, come on, take this in.
2: All right, if it makes you any happier. Hey, boy, it's cold.
1: Come on, we'll carry it over to that tree.
3: It's heavy.
1: Yeah, here, let's put it down here.
2: You think we really ought to fool with it?
1: Of course, maybe we can catch a fox.
2: What will we do with a fox?
1: Turn it loose. The fun is in the catching. Here, take the end of the chain.
2: Hey, look out. You got your foot in it.
1: Yeah, I guess it snaps in here. Oh, there it is.
2: Let's get back to the cabin. The great outdoors depresses me.
1: Wait a minute. I've got to press button 1.
2: Hey, it's glowing.
1: Yeah. 3, 4, 5. Now button 2.
2: Well?
1: Well, I guess we just leave it.
2: Well, come on back to the cabin.
1: All right. It is time for breakfast.
2: It certainly is. Pass it to me and don't spill it.
4: Sammy, where are you? You are my oldest friend. I have already beamed you the beginning of my story. The Terrans accepted my trap as a trap, nothing more. And they began using it at once with no thought as to the consequences. I had counted on this. The fantastic curiosity of the species is well known. During this period, my wife was crawling giddily around the planetoid, redecorating our hutch and enjoying the change from city life. Everything was going well.
2: Ed.
1: What?
2: It's your turn.
1: Okay, here we go. Ready on the right.
2: Ready on the left.
1: The flag is up.
2: The flag is waving.
1: Target's up.
2: You missed.
1: Oh, Thurston, couldn't we just pull the cork out instead of trying to shoot off the neck?
2: Well, certainly not. This is a hunting trip. You can pull a cork off in the city.
1: I have often corked off in the city.
2: Ed, why don't you shut your trap?
1: Trap? Why don't... Thurston, the trap.
2: What about it?
1: Maybe we caught something. Come on.
2: Where are you going?
1: The trap. There, look. We got something. We've caught something. Come on, look inside.
2: What is it, huh?
1: It's a rabbit.
2: You sure?
1: Well, look at it.
2: That is not exactly a rabbit, Ed.
1: It's the size of a rabbit.
2: But it's bright green. Ed, no more rum before breakfast.
1: No, siree.
2: Starting tomorrow, hand me the canteen.
1: What do you think it is?
2: Could be a rabbit.
1: Green? With lobster claws? And eyes on stalks?
2: Well, then again, it might not be a rabbit.
1: I think it's a new species. We'll have to build a cage and then find out what it eats.
2: As long as it doesn't drink. You don't suppose it drinks, does it?
1: No. It doesn't look like a drinking type.
2: Now, Ed, I'm not going to share my vacation with a green rabbit with lobster claws. Probably has dirty habits. There's something very unnatural about that trap. It's inhuman.
1: I'll bet they said that about Ford's electric light and Edison's car and the telephone invented by Alexander's ragtime band.
2: Are you sure about that?
1: Oh, sure. I saw the movie. Come on. We'll build a cage, and then we'll set the trap again.
2: Okay, but we better go back to the cabin.
1: What for?
2: Better refill that can, see.
4: Why haven't you come yet? Samish, don't you appreciate the seriousness of my situation? Think of your old friend. Think of the lustrous-skinned Fregel for whose sake I got into this mess. Communicate with me, at least. The Terrans used a trap, which, of course, was not a trap at all, but a matter transmitter. I had the other end concealed on the planetoid and fed into it three small animals which I found in the garden. The Terrans removed them from the transmitter each time. For what purpose, I couldn't guess, but a Terran will keep anything. After the third beast passed through and had not been returned, I knew that was all, and that everything was in readiness. So I prepared for the fourth and final sending, the all-important one, for which all else was mere preparation.
1: Ouch. Well, that finishes the cage.
2: You know what?
1: No. What?
2: Those things smell, all three of them.
1: Oh, I think they're very handsome. Well, here they are, one, two, and three. First, our green rabbit. Next, our bird with three sets of scaly wings. And this other thing, what does it look like?
2: Well, it looks like a snake, except it has a head at each end. They eat anything yet?
1: No, I've tried milk, mincemeat, vegetables, caviar, potato chips. They haven't touched a thing.
2: Maybe they're sick. Hey, what are you keeping them for?
1: Well, they might come in handy someday.
2: Well, yeah, what for?
1: Thurston, have you ever desired fame?
2: What?
1: Fame. The knowledge that your name will go down through the ages.
2: I am a businessman. I've never considered the possibility.
1: Never?
2: What do you have in mind?
1: These creatures are unique.
2: And they smell.
1: We'll present them to a museum. The Daily Thurston Exhibit of Creatures Hitherto Unknown.
2: They might name them after us. Our names will go down with Livingston, Audubon, Teddy Roosevelt, Walt Disney.
1: I was thinking of a wing on the Museum of Natural History that would go right across Central Park West. The Daily Thurston Wing.
2: Thurston Daily.
1: That's not alphabetical.
2: That's true, that's true. But, Ed, we only got three of them. We can't equip a wing with three exhibits.
1: Well, there must be more where these came from. Let's examine the trap.
2: Just a minute.
1: The canteen?
2: The canteen.

0: We've got something. There it is. Look, it's about 3 feet tall. A big one.
1: Uh-huh. A small green head and a forked tail.
0: Oh, look at him, waving something on top of his head.
1: Well, the rest were quiet. Maybe this one's dangerous. Huh?
0: We'll handle it with nuts.
1: Nuts?
0: Well, nets.
1: Oh, nuts.
0: All right. And then we'll have to get in touch with the museum. Thurston, take a telegram.
1: All righty.
0: Museum of Natural History. Dear sir.
1: Or madam.
0: Have discovered at least 4 animals, which I suspect to be new species stop. Have you room for suitable exhibit stop? Signed, your friend Ed.
1: Wasn't that signature pretty informal?
0: You're right, you're right. Make it, your good friend Ed.
1: We better go back and build a cage for this latest one. It looks awfully exciting.
0: I think we'll make this one strong. Oh, this last specimen is the cream of our collection. Look at it. Its head is turning pink.
1: It looks mad, doesn't it?
0: Well, you'd be mad, too, if you were trapped by osmotic suction.
1: Say that again.
0: Osmotic suction.
1: Here, you take the canteen. I'm way ahead of

0: What, Samish? The rest of the story? Well, it's obvious enough. After three animals had passed through the transmitter, I knew I was ready. Now was the time to tell my wife. Accordingly, I asked her to crawl into the garden with me. Tell me, dear, she said, has something been bothering you of late? Have I displeased you? My dear, I said, you have tried your best, but it just isn't good enough. I'm going to take a new mate. She stood motionless, her cilia swaying in confusion. Then she exclaimed, Fregel! Yes, I told her, the glorious Fregel has consented to share my hutch, and with a clever shove, I pushed her into the matter transmitter. Samish, you should have seen her expression. Her cilia wreathed, and she screamed and was gone. I was free, free at last, free to mate with the splendid Fregel. Now you can appreciate the full perfection of the scheme. It was necessary to secure the Terran's cooperation, since a matter transmitter must be manipulated at both ends. I had disguised it as a trap, because Terrans will believe anything. And, as a masterstroke, I sent them my wife. Let them try to live with her. I never could. Foolproof. Absolutely foolproof. No one could prove a thing. And then, Samish, then it happened.
1: Did you get the cage finished?
2: Yeah, our fourth animal is snug as a bug in a...
1: It doesn't matter.
2: Boy, it's a mad one, though. I couldn't help feeling it was trying to tell me something.
1: Come on. Here's a trap.
2: It's empty.
1: But it is. It's empty.
2: You suppose something's wrong with it?
1: Maybe there's nothing else to capture.
2: Oh, that's silly. Why would it capture four animals and then stop? I've pressed all the buttons in the right way.
1: Maybe the battery's down.
2: Osmotic suction doesn't work on batteries.
1: How do you know?
2: Did you ever hear of osmotic suction working on batteries?
1: No.
2: You see? There you are.
1: Well, you got something there. Oh, I know.
2: What?
1: Let's go to Lake Placid and forget the whole thing.
2: No, no, this thing's got to work. It's got to. The Thurston Daily Wing of the American Museum of Natural History is at stake. Would you want that vast edifice across Central Park West to remain empty?
1: No, no.
2: Would you want the Daily Thurston Wing to be rented for a garage?
1: Or a roller skating rink? Oh, horrors, no.
2: It's got to work again. I'm going to open the top.
1: Look out.
2: No, let's just see what's inside here. My hand. It's gone. My hand.
1: No, it isn't. It's right there on the end of your arm.
2: Oh. Well, when I put it in the trap, my hand disappeared.
1: You know what would do you a lot of good? A little rest in Lake Placid. I know a fine, restful cocktail lounge.
2: No. Look. I'll try it again with both arms. Ah, look. No hands.
1: Very clever.
2: I see how it works. Thurston, those animals didn't come from the Adirondacks at all.
1: You mean they're imposters?
2: They came from wherever my hand is.
1: Where's your hand?
2: I don't know. Do you realize there's a lot more where they come from? Thurston, the future of the Daily Thurston Wing is assured. Give me a hand up.
1: And what are you going to do?
2: I'm climbing into the trap.
1: Don't do that. You don't know what's in there.
2: Here I go. There goes my feet.
1: Hey, wait a minute. Here's a canteen. Let's have one for the road.
2: All right. Wish me luck.
1: I still don't think you should do it.
2: I do it for science and the Daily Thurston Wing.
1: Why do you hold your nose?
2: I got sinus. Here I go.
0: Samish, if you don't come immediately, it'll be too late. I must stop beaming you. The enormous Terran has completely ransacked my little planetoid. He has shoved everything, living or dead, through the transmitter. My home is in ruins, and now he's tearing down my hutch. Samish. This monster means to capture me as a specimen. There's no time to lose. Samish! Samish, what can be keeping you? You, my oldest friend, you who... What's that? Samish. Samish, what are you saying? You can't mean it. No! Not you and Friegel! Reconsider, my old friend! Remember our friendship! Remember... Samish!
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No. No, stay where you are. 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

0: Man.
1: Sawdust and spangles, balloons and barkers, lemonade and laughter. That's the carnival to most people. But beneath the hoopla and ballyhoo, sometimes there lies a sinister strain. A force as elemental as the strength and cunning animal trainers pit against the jungle beast they subject to their will. Catmen, as the trainers of lions and tigers are called, follow the code of the jungle. When they match their skill against fang and claw in the cages, or against human enemies outside them, they neither ask nor give quarter. That is their creed, the law by which they live and sometimes die. Here is a cage. In it a huge tiger is pacing back and forth. There is deadly, killing power in the supple ripple of its muscles under the tawny skin with its black stripes. Killing power in the sheathed claws, in the wickedly gleaming teeth. Before the cage stands a man. His eyes are dull. His body is hunched. He is Brit, a cat man, but on his cheeks are livid marks of deep scratches. On his shoulder crouches an ordinary alley cat.
2: There he is, imp. That's Satan, the tiger that put me in the hospital. Remember the hospital, imp? Mom came halfway across the country to see me. Gee, I remember when she came into the room. She looked at me like she used to when I was a kid, and she said, "My little boy's been hurt." Now, she wasn't worried because I couldn't take care of her and send her money for food and rent. No, she was worried because the little boy was hurt. When I got better, she gave me you. "A cat man ought to have a cat," she said. Yeah, then I made her go back home, and I returned to the show. So here I am, a handyman. I clean out the cages and sweep up. Me, Brit, who used to tame the wildest cats. But it's a good thing Mom gave me you. I can talk to you. Nobody else around here listens to me anymore. They think I'm nuts.
3: Hey, you, Brit!
2: Oh, there's Hank. Mustn't let him know that I'm not as tough as any cat man.
4: Yeah? What do you want?
3: I've been looking for you.
4: Yeah, well, here I am.
3: Now, look, Brit, get this straight. I ain't satisfied with your work. As long as I'm head trainer around here, these cages are going to be kept clean, you understand?
4: I'm doing the best I can, Hank.
3: If you can't do better, I'll get somebody who can. Trouble with you is you got no guts.
4: I had enough guts to be the best cat man in the business once. You ought to know that. You were my assistant.
3: Yeah, but I'm the head man now. Understand?
4: Yeah, sure.
3: I'd have got there even if Satan hadn't have clawed you. Understand?
4: Look, Hank, I'm not looking for an argument.
3: You're not looking for an argument. That's a hot one. You're just a flunky around here. Don't forget that. When I tell you I want those cages cleaned out better, I mean it. People pay good money to see me work Satan, and I want everything just right. You understand?
4: Yeah, I understand.
3: Okay, and get to work. I want everything just right.
4: Hey, Hank, just a minute, will you?
3: Yeah? What is it?
4: How's Marla?
3: It's none of your business. She's my gal now.
4: Did you hear him, imp? Did you hear him? I got a sweep cleaner, he says. People pay good money to see him work Satan, he says. He says that to me that used to be the best cat man in the business. Now I'm pushing a broom. Yeah. I know you love me, imp. Even though I'm just a has-been. I used to be the big attraction of this show. Now it's Hank. I used to work Satan. Now it's Hank. Marla used to be my gal. Now she's Hank's. My bad luck was certainly good luck for him, wasn't it, Im? Oh, well. Might as well sweep out good under Satan's cage. Like Hank wants me to do. Ouch. Scratch myself, imp. Scratch myself on those little shreds of copper wire sticking out at the bottom of Satan's cage. Say,
2: What are these wires doing here anyway? There are two little holes drilled here in the floor. There must have been electric wires in them. Here are scraps of insulation on the wood. Now, why would anybody put electric wires through the floor of Satan's cage?
3: I tell you, Mala, there's nothing to worry about.
0: But I tell you, I don't like Britt hanging around the show. He might figure things out.
3: He'll never find out, baby. You and I are the only ones who know. It's a cinch I'm not going to say anything about it. And you aren't either. Are you, Mala?
5: Hank!
3: Well, are you?
0: Hank, you're hurting my arm.
3: Answer me. You're not going to go soft and blab, are you?
0: How can I? Even if I wanted to, I was in it from the beginning, wasn't I?
3: Yeah. Better.
0: Still,
3: what are you afraid of?
0: I don't know.
3: Even if Britt should find out, what can he do about it?
0: Well, he might kill you.
3: Don't make me laugh. He's all bunged up. He's hardly got enough strength to push that broom around. It's all he's fit for now, that and talking out loud to his alley cat.
0: Maybe.
3: What do you mean, maybe?
0: He might use a gun. He's strong enough to pull a trigger, you know.
3: What are you trying to do, scare me?
0: No, but...
3: I told you 100 times there's nothing to worry about. He ain't even got enough spirit left to use a gun. Yeah, you should have heard the way I bawled him out this morning. He took it like a broken down bum.
0: You wouldn't have talked to him like that before when he was the number one cat man of the show.
3: Hey, you ain't still stuck on him, are you?
0: Me? Stuck on Britt? Hank, would I have done what I did if I was?
3: Why did you do it? Why did you help me plan this job?
0: You know why. I was engaged to Britt. And then I fell for you. You know he wouldn't give me up unless something happened to him.
3: So we saw to it that something happened, okay. So what are you beefing about?
0: I still say he might find out.
3: I still say he won't, and even if he does, what can he do about it?
0: He might go to the cops.
3: He couldn't prove anything. It'd be his word against ours. Who believe a guy like him? Guy that's half nuts.
2: Yes, sir, Imp. There were electric wires stuck into the floor of Satan's cage. And they're right where the iron grid in front of the inner cage is. Yes, sir. The grid Satan has to step on when he makes his entrance into the big cage for the beginning of the act. Electric wires and an iron grid. That could add up to something, couldn't it, Imp? By Godfrey, it does. Now I see it. The iron grid was charged with electricity. Satan stepped on the grid and got a shock. It was planned. Now, who would have wanted me to get hurt? Who do you think, Imp?
5: Meow.
2: You're right. It was Hank. Remember I said my bad luck was certainly his good luck? He put those wires there. He made Satan go amok. He did it. And he got my job and my gal. Why can't I do the same thing to him, huh? Why?
5: Meow.
2: Quiet, quiet, Imp. The night watchman mustn't see us.
5: Meow.
2: Here's an AC outlet, Imp. Now we just screw this socket in and take these wires to Satan's cage. And connect these wires to the iron bars of Satan's cage. There. That's got it. Now we go back to the socket and we wait. The current has been pulled down so it won't hurt Satan. It'll just scare him when he rubs against the bars of the cage. Now we turn the juice on. Tonight, Imp, we try something a little different. Tonight, we try two wires tied to a stick and attached to a storage battery. It's called a hot shot, see? Here we are at Satan's cage. So you're nervous, huh, Satan? That's good, Satan, that's good. You don't like my electric treatment, huh? Why, you big sissy, it doesn't hurt you. It only shocks you. But you don't like it, huh? Well, see how you like this. Satan. He's more nervous than ever. He knows what we did to him the day before yesterday. He's afraid of us. Look at him cringing. He's sulking to the back of the cage. Well, this time, Satan, I've got a little surprise for you. This time you won't be shocked by electricity. You see this little black stick? You don't know there isn't any current in it, do you? You think it'll burn you like the other sticks I've shoved through these bars, huh? Okay. Now let's see what just a plain little wooden stick will do. Satan, here it comes at you. We've got him where we want him, Imp. And it took less than a week to do. I can make Satan go berserk any time I want to. All I've got to do is point this little black stick at him. No law against holding a little black stick in my hand when Hank does his act, is there? Is there, Imp? Now we're ready to pay off a debt.

0: tiger trainer named Britt was badly mauled by Satan, the tiger in his act. While in the hospital, he acquired an ordinary alley cat, which he called Imp, and to whom he talks as though it were a human being. When Britt left the hospital, he found that Hank, his former assistant, was now head trainer and engaged to Marla, who had always been Britt's girl. So, Britt, the catman, was forced to become a carnival handyman. Then, he found evidence that Hank had tricked Satan into attacking him by attaching electric wires to an iron grid in Satan's show cage, so that when Satan stepped on it, the shock drove him berserk. Secretly, at night, Britt has experimented with Satan, using long sticks charged with electricity until he is able to drive the tiger into a killing fury just by pointing a little black stick at him. Now, Britt is ready to deal with Hank.
1: Hurry, hurry, hurry! The big show is about to begin. See the show everybody enjoys. It's the talk of the Midway. See the most ferocious jungle animals ever captured by man. See them perform astounding tricks. Come this way for the big show. See Satan, the most ferocious man-eating tiger in captivity. See leopards and panthers and lions.
2: Yes, sir, Imp. The big show is about to begin. It's about to begin the last performance of Hank as a catman. Now is the time to pay him back for what he did to me. Now, while Satan is nervous and mean, all I have to do is point this little stick at him, and he goes nuts. Oh, what a surprise Hank is going to get. You know what I mean, Imp? You and I are the only ones who know. Maybe we ought to let somebody else in on the secret. Maybe we ought to let Marla know about it and watch her eat her heart out because there's nothing she can do to stop me. No, no, that wouldn't do. She might be able to warn Hank. No, I've got a better idea. Let's go find Marla. I've got an idea that maybe she might know all about this.
3: Hank, you gotta listen to me. I'm telling you...
4: You're always telling me something. It ain't one thing, it's another, and I'm getting sick of it, Marla. Fed up, you understand?
3: But, Hank...
4: Shut up! I have to slap you to make you understand I don't want any more talk out of you.
3: No.
4: All right, then, keep quiet.
3: But it's important.
4: What's important?
3: What I was going to tell you.
4: All right, spill it. What is it this time?
3: Hank, I don't like the way Satan's been acting lately.
4: Hey, look, Marla, why don't you take care of your business? Let me take care of mine.
3: But that cat's dangerous.
4: Ah, nuts.
3: Britt used to be able to tell about those things. He could sense when a cat was in an ugly mood.
4: Yeah, well, if he's so smart, why did you leave him?
3: You know why. Because I fell for you, Hank.
4: Yeah, yeah, I know.
3: But I tell you, he could feel when a cat was ready to act up.
4: You're trying to say that he was a better cat man than me?
3: No.
4: If he was so darn smart, if he could tell when a cat was ready to run amok, why didn't he know it before Satan clawed him up?
3: You know the answer to that. You know there was nothing wrong with Satan. It was what you and I did that made him go berserk all of a sudden. You know that.
4: Yeah, I guess you're right.
3: Of course I'm right. And I tell you, Satan's been acting funny the last few days.
4: You noticed it too, huh, baby?
3: Sure. He acts kind of nervous and edgy.
4: Yeah, he's been pretty hard at work in the act, but what do you expect me to do about it?
3: Stop working with him for a few days, Hank.
4: Look, baby, you know as well as I do, if I let that cat worry me, he'll know it. Animals are smart that way, they can tell.
3: Yeah, I know.
4: You know, if he ever gets the idea I'm just a little bit afraid of him, he'll take advantage of it and really get dangerous. Now, if I stop working him a few days, he'll get even tougher than he is now.
3: Then what are you going to do?
4: Going to do my act same as always. Hey, it's almost time for me to begin. Come with me?
3: Not this time, Hank. I think I'll take a little walk. Maybe the exercise will do me some good.
2: Hello, Marla.
3: Oh, what do you want?
2: Just a little talk with you. We haven't had a talk since you walked out on me.
3: Look, I can't talk to you. Hank won't like it.
2: Hank isn't here.
3: Yes, but he...
2: No, Hank isn't here. He's in the cage with Satan.
3: Has anything happened?
2: Happened? What can happen to a wonderful cat man like Hank, huh?
3: Well, I don't know. Satan's been kind of nervous lately.
2: Oh, so you've spotted that too, huh? Well, Imp, what do you know about that, huh?
3: Britt, what's the matter with Satan?
2: How should I know? I'm not a catman anymore. I'm just a broken-down flunky.
3: Britt, you know something you're not telling me.
2: And don't you know something you aren't telling me, Marla?
3: What do you mean?
2: Suppose you tell me.
3: Look, I don't know what you're talking about.
2: Don't you? Come with me, Marla.
3: Well, where are we going?
2: To Satan's cage.
3: Well, I'm not going with you. I'm going back to Hank. He's probably resting now.
2: He may be taking a long rest soon.
3: Cut it out, Britt. Quit trying to get on my nerves. Say what you've got to say and get it over with.
2: Don't brush me, Marla. I'll speak when I'm ready. Well, here's Satan's cage. Look at him, Marla. He's quite a tiger.
3: Yeah.
2: Have you ever noticed things about cats? Take Imp here, for instance. He's a little fella, but he has claws. They're sharp, too. Look, when I unsheathe them...
3: Oh! Ouch, you made him scratch me.
2: Yeah. They draw blood, don't they?
3: What's a big idea?
2: Now take...

0: sinks them into a person's flesh, he doesn't just scratch the skin. He digs right down to the bone.
1: All right, so what?
0: So he can cripple or kill a man in the cage with him. I know.
1: Oh, Britt, I'm sorry he got you.
0: That's very considerate of you, Marla. You'd be sorry if he got Hank, too, wouldn't you?
1: Britt, please.
0: Because I can make him do it. Just watch what happens when I point this little black stick at him.
1: Oh, no.
0: Oh, yes.
1: No.
0: I can make him do that any time I want to. Want to see me do it again?
1: No. No, please.
0: I can make him go berserk like that when Hank's in the cage with him.
1: Britt! Britt, what do you want from me?
0: From you, Marla? I want a written confession.
1: A confession?
0: Yeah, you see. I know all about the electric wires that connected with the iron grid in Satan's cage.
1: Electric wires? I don't know what you're talking about, Britt.
0: Don't you? That's too bad. Because some one of these days when Hank's doing his act with Satan, I'm liable to poke my little black stick into the cage.
1: No, you mustn't do it.
0: You know what'll happen to Hank then, don't you?
1: Britt, you mustn't.
0: How about that confession?
1: I didn't have anything to do with it. You gotta believe me, Britt.
0: I believed in you once, Marla. And what did it get me? No, I don't believe you. Because I know Hank's too dumb to have figured out that electricity trick by himself.
1: All right, Britt. You win. I'll write the confession. Hank.
2: Hiya, Marla. How was the war?
1: Hank, listen to me. I gotta tell you something.
2: Save it. If there's anything I can't stand, it's a woman who's always shooting off her mouth. You know that, don't you?
1: Yeah, I know.
2: And just remember one thing, baby. Keep your mouth shut because you're in it just as deep as I am. You understand?
1: I understand.
2: Okay, then keep your big trap shut and don't go threatening a blab if I decide to take a run-out powder on you.
1: I won't.
2: All right, that's better.
1: But you'll never run out on me because he knows all about it.
2: What are you talking about? Who knows all about what?
1: Britt. He knows about what we did to him.
2: Who told him?
1: He figured it out for himself, I guess.
2: I told you before, that doesn't mean anything. He can't prove a thing.
1: Yes, he can. I wrote a confession.
2: You wrote... Where is it? Give it to me.
1: I haven't got it.
2: Tell me where it is or so help
1: Rick's
2: me.
1: I've got it.
2: Why, you two-timing little...
1: Please, Hank. Please don't hit me again. I wrote that confession to save your life. Britt showed me how he can make Satan go berserk any time just by pointing a little black stick at him.
2: What?
1: Yeah. All he's got to do is poke a little wooden stick through the bars and cat goes wild. Britt threatened to do it sometime when you're working your act. If I didn't write that confession.
2: I tried to kill Britt once before, but Satan didn't do a good job. Next time I'm not taking any chances. Next time I'm going to do it myself.
3: Hi, Hank.
2: Yeah?
3: The boss sent me to get you.
2: What for?
3: You're late for your act.
2: Oh, yeah, my act.
3: Hey, what's the matter? You look upset about something.
2: Nothing I got to do. Take care of it after my act. Hey, do me a little favor, will you?
3: Well, sure, Hank. What is it?
2: Keep that Brit away from Satan's cage while I'm doing my act, will you?
3: Okay, Hank, it's in the bag.
4: And now, ladies and gentlemen, one of the most sensational wild animal performances of the century, presenting the daring king of the catmen, Hank Chandler. And the ferocious tiger, Satan.
1: My, he must be awfully brave.
5: That sure is a big tiger.
1: The trainer is in the cage now.
5: Oh, he looks mean, doesn't he? I wouldn't want to be in there.
1: He's down. The trainer's down.
5: They're shooting at the tiger. Why doesn't he let go of the man?
1: They use only blank cartridges.
5: Look, another man's getting into the cage.
1: He's only got a little stick in his hand. The tiger's backing away. He saved him. He saved the trainer.
0: Yes, Imp. I saved Hank's life. I was nervous about something when he went into the cage. Satan sensed it and he went on a rampage. Well, Hank's pretty badly mauled. But he'll live to go to jail. And that's where Marla's going, too. I've given the confession to the cops.

Hank and Marla belong behind bars. Yeah, and I belong behind bars, too. The bars of Satan's cage. You know, the boss gave me back my old job. I'm a catman again, Imp. I'm a catman again.

From shadows and stillness, mystery weaves a spell of strangest fascination, charging the mind with doubts and fears. For mystery is a strange companion, a living memory in the haunting hour.

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1: As veterans, we're no strangers to helping others.
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0: This is the fascinating story of Dantro, the Planet Man, troubleshooter for the League of Planets organization, the law enforcement body for peace and justice in the celestial world, whose headquarters and center of operations are situated on the capital of all the planets, Planaria Rex. From Mercury to Pluto, wherever danger threatens the universe, you will find Dantro, the Planet Man, fighting for fair play. In a moment, the Planet Man. Dantro, the Planet Man, was buried under a pile of rocks and gravel, deep under the surface of the graveyard planet. Beryl is trying frantically to get him free. Meanwhile, Slats has returned with a fleet from the Mardi to rescue his friends, not knowing where they are or what has happened to them.
1: Just one more of these large rocks, and then I think you can free yourself from the gravel. I will power lift this one. There, that did it. Can you get loose?
2: I hope so. We haven't any time to lose. That should do it. Good. Now let's get out of here.
1: Which way shall we go?
2: Any passage that leads down. How many more levels are there?
1: Only one more, I believe.
2: There's a likely-looking passage. No, it's closed off.
1: But not sealed. See, it's a door of some sort. Perhaps we can open it.
2: Let's try. Come on, what are you waiting for?
1: We won't have to try. You were right in fearing the insect men would detect that cave-in. They are coming toward us on the other side of that door now. Quickly, back around that bend.
2: I'm right behind you. Looks like this little junket is going to end before it even gets started. Hurry, the door's opening.
3: Hello, Aurora. Do your detectors show any signs of those ships yet?
4: Not yet. Perhaps they've returned to the planet.
3: No, I don't think so. From the way it looked to me, they were some kind of a patrol for ships that were caught, like the Alpha, but not close enough to get pulled down. They tried to correct that little oversight.
4: I guess you were right, Slats. They're just registering now. They must have spotted the Alpha. They're coming right toward us at full acceleration.
3: Are you ready for them?
4: Ready and waiting.
3: All right. Now don't forget to save one for me. Yeah, I can see them now myself. Come on, boys. Here's a nice little sitting duck for you. But you're due for a shock. This little duck has teeth. That's a babies. Come in close so you won't miss. Come on in closer. Here's little Slats just sitting, waiting to be blasted. That's it. Closer. Closer. Okay, Aurora, give it to him and save that big round baby centered for me. Oh, brother, look at that Mardi fleet. Go on, try to run, wise guys. Huh? You thought it was just me. Well, here I come. Look at that one try to pile on the drive. I'll catch him. Come on, Alpha, tear! Yeah, it's gaining on him. That's it, Alpha. Just a little closer, baby. Yeah. Now, what'll I use? Disintegrated heat ray, space mine? What'll it be? Eeny, meeny, the heck with it. I'll give him the works. Hey, easy. Darn near got me. I'll fix you. Try a dose of this. That did it. Bingo. Now who's ruling the roost, huh?
4: Slats, I don't like to spoil your fun, but hadn't we better head for that planet and Dantro?
3: Okay, you don't have to remind me. I was just going to beam you in.
4: I'll come aboard the Alpha and then we'll head in.
3: All right, come ahead. We got work to do.
2: How many are there?
1: Six, all armed with some kind of heat projector.
2: You think we can take them?
1: Why not stay here hidden? They might pass us by, and while they're checking that cave-in, we can slip through the door. They left it open.
2: And then what? No, here's what we'll do. Let them go by us and then hit them from behind. You take the three closest to us, and I'll take the other three, but don't kill them all. I'll explain later. They're getting close. Get set. Here they come. Now!
1: Watch that one on your left, Dantro.
2: Got him. Thanks, Beryl. Now look out.
1: No danger. I destroyed his projector.
2: There. Ah. Nice work, Beryl. There are five insect men who won't take any more slaves.
1: May I compliment you on your aim, Planet Man? You did not miss once.
2: I didn't dare.
1: What do you want to do with this one?
2: Let's take a look at him. Insect Man is a good name for him. Look at the ugly brute. What's he buzzing about?
1: He is asking for mercy. Do you wish to talk to him? I can use my transcoder.
2: No, you seem to understand him. Tell him we want him to guide us to the city below.
1: He says he will be killed if he does.
2: Well, that's too bad. Tell him he'll be killed if he doesn't. And tell him no tricks. We don't want to run into any guards on the way.
1: He will lead us.
2: Good. I don't trust him, though. Keep your eyes open. I'm sorry. I keep forgetting you don't have eyes. You got much better means of perceiving.
1: It's all right. I know what you mean.
2: What'd you ask him?
1: If he knew where the slaves were kept.
2: Does he?
1: He says he is one of the maintenance crew. The slaves are in a separate sector of the city. He thinks he knows the way.
2: For his sake and ours, he'd better.
0: Dantro and Beryl have overcome their first hurdle. What lies ahead? Can they trust their newly captured insect prisoner to get them to the sector of the slaves? We'll be back in a moment, so level up.

0: When we left Dancho and Barrow, they had just destroyed 5 insect men and taken 1 captive. This newly captured prisoner was showing them how to get below to the Insect Planet headquarters. In the meantime, Slats and the Mardi fleet have burned the Insect Planet patrol out of space. We find Slats and Rura aboard the Alpha as they prepare to land on the Insect Planet and rescue Dantro and Barrow.
1: Are you sure your ships can pull out of this field when we want to, Rura?
2: Of course, but if it will make you feel any better, I'll check our breakout point. What's this? We're not free, but in some sort of pull.
1: Oh, brother.
2: I don't know what happened, but we're caught.
1: That does it. Some rescue mission this is. I thought you said...
2: I know what I said, but I was wrong.
1: I guess it's nobody's fault. I should have thought of checking before, but you seem so sure. Well, it's too late to worry about it now. Let's go.
2: Go where?
1: Down. Where else is there to go? The only chance we have now is to find out who or what's causing all this trouble and clean them out.
2: All right, Slats, we're with you. Lead the way. I'll order the fleet to follow.
3: He says that the cavern that contains the city is just around this bend.
4: Ask him if the entrance is guarded.
3: He says it is not guarded. It is a maintenance tunnel known only to the maintenance crew.
4: What do you think we ought to do with him, Beryl? We can't take him along. He might let out a buzz and warn someone. I hate the thought of killing him in cold blood, although it is a better thing than he deserves.
3: If I may suggest it, Planet Man, I have analyzed his nervous system, and if you will set your sonic disruptor at 1/4 strength, it will stun him for at least 12 hours.
4: That ought to be long enough. In 12 hours, we'll either be out of here or stuck for good. Okay, 1/4, you said? Yeah.
3: Excellent. That will take care of him.
4: Let's get going.
3: One moment.
4: What is it?
3: I want to try something. Yes, I was right.
4: Right about what?
3: This race of insect men communicate by a kind of wave transmission. I wanted to see if I could intercept their communications.
4: Can you?
3: Yes, I'll amplify it for you. Listen.
4: You're right, Beryl.
3: Something big is up. Let us approach the exit into the city proper a little closer. The rocks somewhat dampen the waves, and I cannot make out the meaning.
4: Our guide was right. The exit should be just around this bend. Yes, it's there, all right. Now be careful. He might have been lying about the guard.
3: No, there is no one there. I would detect his presence. Wait, now I can get the waves clearly.
4: What is it? Do they know we're here?
3: No, not that. But they are sending out a general alarm to their commanders. A large fleet has been caught in the field and is descending to the surface of the planet.
4: A large fleet? That must be the Mardi. Slats must have gotten through after all. But you said caught in the field. There must be some mistake. Surely they wouldn't blunder into the same trap.
3: Perhaps they did not realize how powerful the field was, but there is no mistake about their being caught.
4: And now we've got to find that generator and destroy it. If we don't, not only are we stuck, but that whole fleet, too. Come on! Blazing suns of Sirius, look at that city. It's tremendous. The cavern must go for miles. How are we ever going to find that generator?
3: My detector tells me the generator is located in that building, or rather beneath it.
4: Are you sure?
3: Positive. The insect man in the copter just sent a message to headquarters that he had reached the generator, and they could use the men guarding it for the war party. They're sending to intercept the fleet when it lands. He is going to guard the building from above.
4: Well, now we know where it is, but I don't see how much it helps us. If we were on the ground, we might be able to sneak up on the building, but he'll spot us from up there in a minute.
3: We must eliminate him.
4: Great idea, but how? No, wait, I have it.
3: You have a plan?
4: Yes, it's tricky, but it might work. And it's our only chance.
0: What plan does Dancho have to destroy the generator? Will he act in time? Or will Slats and the Mardi fleet find themselves slaves of the insect people? We'll be back in a moment. But first, here is a message the Planet Man wants you to hear.

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0: Lights Out brings you stories of the supernatural and the supernormal, dramatizing the fantasies and the mysteries of the unknown. We tell you this frankly. So if you wish to avoid the excitement and tension of these imaginative plays, we urge you calmly, but sincerely, to turn off your radio now.
1: This is Arch Obler. Tonight's Lights Out presents a psychological drama, a play in which the principal part is taken not by the character himself, but by his thoughts. But first, Frank Martin.
0: If vitamin B1 and iron shortage is what's keeping you thin and run down, jittery and always tired, here's a simple way you can help yourself. Ironized yeast tablets give you both vital substances, both vitamin B1 and iron. Yes, and they're an absolute cinch to take. Cost but a few pennies a day, and they've worked wonders for so many who only needed more of these substances. Today, these folks tell how ironized yeast helped them gain glorious new pep and strength, new needed pounds, new enjoyment of life. Yes, the name is Ironized Yeast Tablets. Make a note of it now. And now?
2: Lights out. Everybody.
1: The voice you are about to hear is that of the thoughts of one Darrell Hall, accused murderer. He sits in a courtroom awaiting the return of a jury which is to decide whether he is to live or die. And as he waits, the thoughts in his mind seethe and swirl, seethe and swirl.
3: Guilty, not guilty, guilty. Not guilty. Oh, why don't I stop thinking those words? Words those jurymen are saying.
4: He's guilty. He's not guilty. He's guilty. Not guilty.
3: No.
4: Guilty.
3: No, I've got to stop thinking of what's going on in that room. The jurymen, I've got to stop thinking of them. I've got to keep my head clear. I've got to figure things out. When did all this start? Yes, I remember. That night, Wayne and I were sitting in my room talking about dreams. I remember he said...
5: Oh, come on, Darrell. Don't expect me to believe that one.
3: I'm certainly telling you the truth.
5: A fellow with your imagination wasting his time teaching biology to a bunch of co-ed nitwits? No, sir. You should be writing fiction.
3: Well, I assure you, my dear Wayne, I've told you the truth.
5: Yeah. Are you really serious?
3: I am.
5: You actually mean that in all your life you've never had a dream?
3: Never.
5: Not even when you were a child?
3: To my knowledge, I've never had a dream in all my life.
5: Well, how do you like that?
3: I like it very well. I close my eyes, oblivion. And then I wake up. No nightmare hangovers, thank you.
5: Now, wait a minute, Darrell. Let me get this straight. You mean you've never even had a dream after, you know, eating a Welsh rarebit at midnight or surrounding a dozen green apples or anything like that?
3: Believe me, Wayne, I've never had a dream of any shape, form, or description in all my life. A dream to me is just a word. Something that happens to other people, but never to me.
5: Oh, but... everyone must dream.
3: Well, just so happens that my subconscious doesn't work that way. I tell you again, I've never dreamt.
5: Oh, what do you know about that? It's just unbelievable. I tell you, unbelievable.
3: Yes, that's what he said. It was unbelievable. Unbelievable that I'd never dreamt. And then after a while, he went away and left me there. It was early evening, but I remember that somehow, strangely, I was very tired. I sat down in the easy chair. I was so tired. I closed my eyes. I slept. And then it happened. A strange murmuring in my head. Yes, that's how it started. A murmuring as if in warning. And then in the darkness around me, strange faces lifting and falling. White faces, faces without hope. Their eyes full of horror. Their white bloodless lips pleading wordlessly in a way that made the heart in me cry out in pity. And suddenly I knew I was asleep and dreaming. Yes, dreaming for the first time in my life, and these faces I was seeing were things of a dream. And even as I knew that, the dream was gone. Blackness. And yet I knew that I was still asleep, and in me there was a terrible feeling of foreboding. Of a horror to come in that dream. What? How, I didn't know, but I wanted to stop sleeping. I wanted to open my eyes quickly before... And then I saw her. In my dream, I tell you, I saw her moving slowly toward me out of the darkness that was my dream. At first a white wraith-like thing, and then I saw it was a woman. Yes, the body of a woman, but the face... That face... Gross... Unclean. The thick bestial brows. The wrinkles of... The lecherous writhings of thin crimson lips that lifted from teeth bright and pointed and flecked with blood. Closer, closer to me, and then she spoke. One word.
6: Kill.
3: Yes, that's what she said, kill. And as she said it, she moved closer. Her hands went out and her eyes. And in my dream, I screamed. I awoke. I remember just at that second, the clock on the mantel began striking. 5, 6, 7. I counted each chime in happiness, since the hearing of it meant that I was awake. Awake out of the horror of that dream. When the clock had stopped chiming, I sat there. My one thought was, if that's dreaming, may I never dream again. I heard a sound. What was that? I sat still, afraid to move. And then I laughed. It was my own heart. My own heart still pounding with fright at what I had seen in my first dream. Oh, why do I sit here thinking of what has been... The jury in there, they've got to hang me, got to hang me.
4: He's guilty, not guilty.
3: No,
4: guilty,
3: no, guilty. No, I mustn't guilty, think of them. Better guilty. To keep my guilty. Thoughts on how it all started. Better to figure things out. Where was I? Yes. Sitting there, listening to the beat of my heart, thinking of the horror of that dream. And then suddenly that wordless, pitiful murmur I heard in my dream was whispering in my head again. As quickly as it began, it was gone. How could this be? I was awake, awake. This was no dream. Then why had I heard that same sound that had come from those pitiful white faces that had floated before me while I slept? Why? Why?
6: Oh.
3: I heard it, a sound behind me. Who? Yes, my friend Wayne. It must be. He come into the room, standing behind my chair, thinking I was asleep. I turned around and I said, Wayne, is that you? Why? Ah! Yes. I screamed. I screamed so loudly there was blood in my throat. For it was she again, that woman. That woman out of my dream. But this wasn't a dream. She was standing there, I tell you, she was standing there close to me, looking at me, and those devil's lips said that one word.
6: Kill.
3: I jumped to my feet. No one in the room, no one. I tell you, I remember standing there, my head reeling. Who was she? Where had she come from? But there was no one in the room. Had there been anyone there? I didn't sleep that night. And by morning... Yes, by morning I had it all figured out. Two dreams, that's what it had been. And the second had been more vivid than the first. Yes, of course, I had never dreamed before, and of course my first dream would seem reality, and yet some measure of uncertainty remained with me. Mary saw it in my face when I had dinner with her that night. I remember she said...
7: Daryl, do you mind if I ask you something?
3: What a question. Of course not.
7: Is there something wrong?
3: You mean with a dinner? Why, you know this is my favorite restaurant.
7: With you, dear. Has something gone wrong at the university?
3: Why do you ask that?
7: The worry in your eyes.
3: Oh?
7: What is it, dear?
3: Oh, nothing important.
7: Changed your mind about loving me?
3: Mary.
7: Oh, then tell me what it is, please.
3: All right. It's really nothing to concern yourself over, just a dream.
7: Dream? Daryl, you dreamt?
3: Yes, last night.
7: Oh, how marvelous. Now you're normal even when you sleep.
8: That's right, isn't it? I'm back to normalcy, am I not?
7: Oh, and here I thought from the expression on your face that it was something really important.
8: Yeah, it's funny, isn't it?
7: And I suppose in your first dream you dreamt of a glorious, seductive woman. Well, didn't you?
3: No, Mary.
7: Oh, so you had a nightmare.
8: If you don't mind, let's not talk about it anymore. Shall we have our dessert now? I suggest the hot green apple pie with cheese and...
7: Daryl, was it as bad as all that?
3: Horrible.
7: Oh, that's cruel. Your very first dream, an unhappy one. Oh, well, I'm sure that if you dream again, you've more interesting times ahead. Oh, Daryl, look at the time. 7:01, and we promised the Armstrongs we'd pick them up at 7:15. Daryl, what is it? Your face.
3: Do you hear it?
7: Hear what?
3: You do hear it, don't you? The voices.
7: Voices? Daryl, what are you talking about? Why, the people in this restaurant are most well behaved.
3: Gone. Just the way it was before.
7: Oh, Daryl, please. If it's a joke, please tell it to me. Daryl, what is it? What are you staring at? What's behind my chair? What's there? Daryl, tell me what. Daryl, the table. Why did you throw over the table? Daryl, what is it? What is it? Why did you scream? Why?
0: Ladies and gentlemen, a moment's time for breathtaking in this amazing story of Daryl Hall, accused murderer. A moment to get back to the realities of our everyday life and the problems of those unusual times which confront you and me and that man and wife who may be your next-door neighbor. Are you short on vitamin B1 and iron? If so, this may be you saying...
9: Oh, tomorrow's another day. The work's piling up on my desk, and I'm so tired out and jumpy and all in, I haven't a chance to catch up with it.
0: Don't be so sure of that, my friend. If, like so many Americans today, you simply need more vitamin B1 and iron, here's an easy way to get them. Take ironized yeast tablets. They're the famous two-way preparation that gives you both vitamin B1 and iron. And believe me, you must have enough of both. Because when you don't get enough vitamin B1 in your food, you may lose your appetite, not eat all you need. Or you may not get all the good out of your food. And when you don't get enough iron from what you eat, you may be weak and pale and feel all in.
9: Mm-hmm. And you say ironized yeast tablets supply both vitamin B1 and iron? Maybe I should try them.
0: By all means do, if you need more of these substances. See if pleasant little ironized yeast tablets don't help you as they've helped so many others with these deficiencies. See if pretty soon you aren't saying...
9: Man, oh man, I feel great. I've gained pounds. I've got my old pep back thanks to ironized yeast. Yep, I just breeze through my work these days.
0: And now back to the thoughts of Daryl Hall, accused murderer, as he sits in the courtroom awaiting the return of a jury, which is to decide whether he is to live or die.
3: Yes, she wanted to know why I had done it. Scream thrown over the table, they all wanted to know. But how could I tell them? Tell them of her standing behind Mary's chair, that thing of degradation, and those lips saying, kill. I went home. Mary thought I was overworked.
7: It's your nerves, darling. You've been working so hard. Go home and rest, darling. That's all you need.
3: Rest, rest. What good was rest? I had to reason things out. All my life I'd lived with reason, and now this horror. Hallucination. Yes, that was it. I had been working hard. They paid so little at the university and expected so much. And so I rested through the next day. It was quite dark when I awoke. The phone rang. It was Mary calling to find out how I felt.
10: Are you sure you're all right, Daryl?
3: Oh, yes, Mary. Yes, I'm fine, thank you.
10: You sound all right.
3: Your advice was good, dear. Rest apparently was just what I needed.
10: Then go along back to bed. I'll talk to you tomorrow.
3: All right, dearest, and thanks for calling.
10: Goodbye, Daryl. Sleep well tonight.
3: I hung up the receiver. And then the clock on the mantle behind me began striking.
4: Always at 7.
3: Yes, that was true. Both times at 7 o'clock was when that horror had happened, and then... With the last chime of the clock, I realized it was 7 again. 7. Would I see her again? I stood there, back against the wall, waiting. 7. So quiet. I could hear the clock ticking away the seconds. Would it happen again, this hallucination of mine? I waited. I heard no pitiful murmur of voices. Just quiet. The tick, tick, tick of the clock. So dark in the room, I could see the shadowy emptiness of a chair near the other wall. And then the chair was no longer empty. There was someone in it, and I said, "Who's there?" There was no answer, and I said, "Answer me, who's there?" No answer. A strange darkness in the room. Deeper and deeper, I could see nothing, and then 2 swirling pools of flame-red light closer and closer. I stood there, I couldn't move. A rumbling began in my head. Fear, I tell you, fear tearing at my brain. Louder and louder, while those red circles of light came closer and closer. What was it? What was it? What? And then I knew. It was her eyes. Her eyes burning close into mine, into the brain of me, pounding 1 thought into me.
6: Kill. Kill. Kill.
3: Why did she say that? Why? Kill whom? Why should I kill? Why should I kill? If I had known then. The jury coming back. The verdict, what? No, not yet. Still out. They've got to find me guilty. I've got to hang if I live. But I mustn't think of that. I must think of what happened. What happened? Well, where was I? Yes, that woman, her eyes pounding that word into me, and then gone again. But this time, as real as the breath in me, I knew it. I knew it. And with that realization, a coldness as of a wind blew around me and clutched at my heart. For if she was reality, somehow I knew I was lost. And so it began. Night after night at the stroke of 7, first that wailing dirge of those lost souls, and then her writhing lips.
6: Kill, kill, kill, kill,
3: kill, kill, kill, kill, kill, kill, kill. Those words began pounding in my head so that even when she wasn't there, I heard them. I hid in my rooms. I didn't go out. People would see this madness that had come over me. I went nowhere. And soon I knew they were talking of me, my friends.
5: I tell you, I don't know what's come over Daryl. Hides in his rooms, won't even talk to me. Something is wrong.
3: And Mary.
7: Please, Daryl, you've got to let me see you. This talking over the phone. Oh, Daryl, what's wrong? What's wrong?
3: And night after night, the horror of... And the greater horror of...
6: Kill, kill, kill, kill, kill, kill.
3: Mary
6: kill.
3: Pleaded with me.
7: Daryl, if you love me, please let me see you, talk to you. Come over to my house tonight, please, Daryl. Perhaps I can help you. Please, darling, please.
3: I didn't want to go, but I went. That night, perhaps she could help. Yes, help me understand the madness of those wailing voices and drifting white faces. Understand the horror of that woman and that maddening word. Mary, so understanding, so gentle, she could help me clear my head of the madness.
7: Oh, Daryl, you're here at last.
3: Mary, help me. You will help me.
7: Oh, Daryl, you're faint.
3: Mary, I...
7: Don't talk yet. Sit here.
3: I'm sane, Mary. Believe me, I'm sane.
7: Of course, dearest. Of course you are.
3: It's that madness outside of me, those white, drifting faces moaning
7: rest,
3: at me.
7: Darling.
3: And that woman out of hell.
7: Mm-hmm.
3: Her eyes and her lips telling me to... The time? What time is it?
7: Why, 7. Daryl, what is it?
3: I didn't know. I lost track. I've got to get out of here.
7: Daryl, wait. Don't go, don't.
3: Too late.
7: Daryl, what is it?
3: You hear them, don't you, Mary?
7: I'll call a doctor.
3: Listen to them. Their voices are so loud tonight. Listen, Mary, listen,
7: no,
3: listen.
7: Don't.
3: You hear
7: There's
3: them.
7: No
3: you
7: one
3: must
7: here.
3: Hear them. What are they saying? Louder and louder, trying to tell me something. What are you saying out there? What are you telling me?
7: Daryl, stop.
3: They're gone. Ace's voice is gone. Now she'll be here.
7: Oh, Daryl, please. You're frightening me.
6: Kill. Kill.
3: You hear her, Mary? You hear her?
7: No.
6: Kill.
7: No, no.
3: Louder,
7: Daryl,
3: louder.
7: Please.
3: I can't see her, but I hear her. Where
6: kill.
3: Is she? Thing out of hell. Go back, I tell you. Back.
6: Kill.
3: Louder and louder. Make her stop,
6: kill.
3: Mary. Make her stop pounding
6: kill.
3: In my head. Stop it. Stop it. See, Debra, you, what do you want of me? Stop
6: kill.
3: It. Stop.
6: Kill.
3: Stop it. I can't stand kill. Anymore. Yes.
6: Kill.
3: Go away and I'll kill. I'll kill. I'll kill.
7: Daryl, don't. I know. Don't keep me. Daryl. No.
3: Kill. Kill. Kill. Mary. Mary. Yes. I had killed her. My sweet, gentle little Mary killed her with my own hands. I opened my hands. She fell to the floor. I went out into the street. People all around me hurrying. I was in no hurry. What that woman had wanted, I had done. I had killed. I walked all night, it didn't matter where, and in the morning I found myself on the campus of the school before the very building in which a class was waiting for my lecture. I went in. I walked up on the platform and looked down into their faces, and I said to them,
11: "Ladies and gentlemen, my lecture for today will be on the subject of the indeterminate factor in the evolutionary..."
3: I stopped, a murmur in the air, those voices again. But it was broad daylight. I had never heard those voices in daylight before. What did they want of me? What were they saying? There was a strangeness in their pitiful voices, yes, like a dirge. A dirge of tears and sorrow for someone, for me. Yes, for me. And then her voice. Laughing, laughing, triumphant. And then I understood. For the first time, I understood everything. She had triumphed over me. That was why those lost souls were wailing a dirge over me. I was hers. Hers forever. I turned and ran out of there like a madman. Ran. Ran, and as I ran, those voices of the damned were talking to me.
12: You are doomed as we are doomed.
7: As all who murder are doomed.
6: We listened to her and murdered.
12: Now you are one of us.
2: No peace for those who murder. No rest through all eternity.
7: No rest for those who murder.
12: Through all eternity.
3: I covered my ears with my hands as I ran. No use. I heard them. I heard them.
12: Only one hope for you, man. One hope.
7: Expiate your crime.
2: On the gallows.
7: Pay for what you have done.
12: Die on the gallows and you shall have rest. One hope, man. One hope.
3: So that was it. If I paid society for my crime, she would fail. I would be free of her, that thing, that essence of evil, that siren who called men to murder her so that souls, their souls, would be slaves to her for all eternity. Yes, yes, I would pay for my crime. I ran on back to Mary's house. Yes, I would pay, and gladly with my life to have peace and the rest of oblivion. I went back into the house. Yes, Mary was still there. Cold. I lifted her. Those same hands that had crushed the life out of her lifted her and carried her out into the sun. My eyes were so filled with tears that I could hardly see where I walked. People began milling around me.
13: Hey, look at that guy. He's got a woman in his arms.
14: Where's he carrying her?
13: Hey, he must have fainted.
14: No, look. She's dead.
13: Hey, who killed her?
10: Hey, somebody call her.
13: Who killed her, mister? Who killed her?
3: I did. I killed her with my own hands. I killed her, and please, I want to die for that. And then the trial. My friends, they wanted to save me. Clever attorneys, insanity commissions, and twists of the laws. But I wanted to die, I tell you. I had to die. If they set me free, if I lived and died as most men die, whose death they call a natural one, then she would have me. No, no, I want to hang by the neck until dead. I want that noose around my neck, the trap beneath my feet. The jailer pulls the switch. My feet dancing in air, the noose murdering me the way my hands committed murder. Oblivion. And I'd be free, free of that horror with the writhing lips and the blood-stained teeth.
8: The jury, they're coming in. Guilty. They've got to find me guilty. Guilty. Find me guilty.
15: We, the jury, find the defendant guilty of murder in the first degree.
8: Guilty! You hear that? You think the devil's guilty? And they'll hang me by the neck until dead, and I'll be free of you. I'll have my peace. You failed, you fiend, you. I'll pay for my crime. You'll never get me. You'll never get...
13: He's fainted.
16: Yeah, the defendant's fainted. Get a doctor, someone. Ambulance, call an ambulance.
1: It's no use. This man is dead. Heart attack.
16: Holy. Would you take a look at his face? As if he was looking at the devil himself.

0: Well, Mr. Obler, you mean there's a power of evil loose in the world?
1: That's an interesting question, Frank, because a statement of that very sort was the reason I wrote tonight's story. Someone said to me, how is it possible for so much evil to be done in the world unless there's a power for evil? But let's talk more about that and about a very exciting program next week after you've had your say.
0: Friends, if vitamin B1 and iron deficiency is what's keeping you thin, jumpy, tired, worn out, why go on that way? Remember, friends, little ironized yeast tablets give you both vital substances. Of course, there are cases where a rundown condition may be due to some serious organic disturbance. If you're in any doubt, by all means, see your physician. But if more vitamin B1 and iron is all you need, remember, ironized yeast has been so successful in such cases that it's sold on this no-risk, money-back basis. If you don't begin to eat better, to feel better, and to sleep better, the cost of the first bottle will be refunded to you in full by Ironized Yeast, Box IY, Rahway, New Jersey. Now, what about this living power of evil, Mr. Obler?
1: Well, my own belief is that no such power exists. I believe that the evil that men do may be caused by outside influences, poverty, the will to power, the wrongful examples of others. But as to the evil being a living monster, well, supposing we call tonight's story a parable of a man who really wanted to kill and saw the evil intent within himself personalized so vividly that he thought it actually existed outside of himself.
0: Well, that explanation satisfies me. Now, what about next week?
1: About next week, Frank? Well, I'm going to say that I think we have one of the most unusual and timely lights-out plays so far. We're particularly anxious that you hear this story. It's a quite different one, I promise you. Execution's the title. And if you've ever wondered what might happen in a village square when a Nazi maniac faces a fight beyond the understanding of his indoctrinated mind, then listen next week.
0: Yes, tune in next Tuesday again for Arch Obler's Execution. And if you need more vitamin B1 and iron, be sure to try ironized yeast, the one and only ironized yeast. But remember, there's only one ironized yeast. You'll know it instantly by the yellow and orange package and by the big letters IY on the container and on each tablet.

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Once again, the keeper of the book has opened the ponderous door to the secret vault, wherein is kept the great sealed book, in which is recorded all the secrets and mysteries of mankind through the ages. Here are tales of every kind, tales of murder, of madness, of dark deeds, strange and terrible beyond all belief. Keeper of the book, I would know what tale we tell this time. Open the great book and let us read. Slowly, the great book opens. One by one, the keeper of the book turns the pages and stops. Ah, the strange story of two scoundrels who would stop at nothing for money. A tale called The Ghost Maker.

0: Here is the tale, The Ghost Makers, as it is written in the pages of the sealed book. It is an autumn afternoon in the ancient New England village of Wilton. In an old stone house a mile from the town, Agatha Wainwright is serving tea to her nephew Ned, and a little man Ned has introduced as Professor Piedmont, a friend who has come to spend a few weeks with them while he works on a book to be called Old Graveyards of New England.
1: So this is your graveyard, friend Ned. He looks like a man who'd be happy staring at tombstones.
2: They make a fascinating study, Miss Wainwright.
1: Well, I'll take your word for it, Professor Piedmont. Myself, I'd rather read about them in a book.
3: The professor not only writes books, Auntie, but he's also an expert on psychic phenomena.
1: Psychic phenomena, eh? Oh, you mean ghosts. Foolish fiddle-faddle, dreamed up by silly people without the brains to know better.
2: Ah, but Miss Wainwright, I assure you, you are wrong.
1: Oh, nonsense. When a person's dead, he's dead. And I see anything I'm willing to call a ghost, I'll know I'm crazy and I'll admit it.
3: Why, Auntie, this very house is supposed to be haunted. You know that.
1: Oh, rubbish. This is a perfectly normal house. I've lived here a month and I haven't heard so much as a board squeak.
2: Ah, but Miss Wainwright, that may be only because you're new to the house and not yet sensitized. It takes time to become aware of occult influences.
1: Oh, stuff and nonsense. Who started all this talk about ghosts, anyway? Here, now let's have some tea, and no more talk about ghosts.

0: $1,000. And I'm Auntie's only living relative.
1: I see. Yes, light begins to dawn.
0: No, wait. My uncle arranged his will so that Aunt Agatha gets only the interest, about $20,000 a year, and this house to live in. On her death, the entire estate goes to charity. I'm cut off without a penny.
1: I see your uncle didn't like you, Ned. A shrewd man. Very shrewd.
0: Yes, he was making sure I couldn't get my hands on any of it. But that's where you come in.
1: Hmm?
0: If Aunt Agatha were to become, shall we say, ill, mentally ill...
1: So that she was incompetent to administer the estate, you mean?
0: Exactly. If Aunt Agatha were to lose her mind through shock or fright, who but me, her only relative, would be the logical one to administer the estate for her?
1: You would, then. Then you'd have the whole income for as long as she lived.
0: Yes, and part of the principal, too. I know ways to manage it. But I've got to get my hands on some of it before the end of the year, I'm sunk. I owe a little money, about $25,000. If I don't get it quickly, well, the people I owe it to are rather short-tempered.
1: I understand. Yes, Ned, I remember when I knew you in Chicago. You liked to gamble, didn't you? But that's your affair. Personally, I prefer to stick to my own profession, creating ghosts.
0: Yes, I've heard of some of your jobs, Professor, and some of the ghosts you've created to order.
1: Yes, I pride myself on having a unique occupation, Ned. I believe I'm the only ghost maker there is. And the ghosts I've created have been effective, too.
0: So I understand. Now, what I want you to do is this. I want Auntie frightened to the point
1: yes,
0: where she...
1: Yes, I understand. Well, Ned, it's going to be difficult. She's a tough-minded woman. Hard to scare. Hard to drive insane.
0: That's got to be done. Got to get my hands on the estate. If you succeed, Professor, there's $5,000 in it for you.
1: Hmm? All right, Ned. I'll try. It won't be easy. But she may crack suddenly when the time comes. That type does, you know.
0: Good. Settle then. You brought everything you're apt to need?
1: All my apparatus and gadgets are in my trunk. They'll be here tomorrow. I'm not altogether sure I like this job, Ned.
0: I hope you're not going to turn moral on me, Professor.
1: No. There's something about this place that disturbs me, though. You know, I am psychic at times. Not altogether a faker.
0: Next, you'll be scaring yourself with your own stories.
1: As we were driving past that old cemetery this afternoon, I suddenly felt a premonition and a chill. The kind of chill you're supposed to feel when you go near the place you'll someday be buried.
0: Oh, it was just the wind. We'll have to get you some red flannels. Here. Here's something that'll give you your courage back. Drink it down.
1: Yeah, that does me good. Of all the different kinds of spirits, I prefer those in bottles.
0: I thought you'd like it. Now let's go downstairs again. We won't talk about ghosts anymore tonight. But tomorrow night, who knows what may come knocking at Aunt Agatha's door.

0: And now to continue the story, as it is written in the sealed book. The following evening, Ned and the professor joined Aunt Agatha by the fireplace, where she sat knitting. Outside, a cold winter wind blew.
1: Oh, listen to that wind. We may be in for a storm.
2: We're in for an early winter, that's what. The first snow will fall any day now.
3: Yeah, it's good to have a fireplace to sit by when the wind blows like that.
4: Here's the cider and donuts, ma'am.
2: Very well, Emmy. Bring it right in.
1: Ah, cider and donuts. Just what we need on a night like this.
4: Will you have a glass, Mr. Ned?
1: Oh, yes, thank you, Emmy.
4: Will you have some cider, Professor Piedmont?
1: Professor, Emmy's trying to give you some cider.
3: Excuse me, I was listening. Thought I heard someone knocking on the front door.
2: Someone knocking?
1: Well, there is someone there.
2: Well, they can't be very anxious to get in, if that's all the noise they can make.
4: Shall I go see who it is, Miss Agatha?
2: Yes, girl, go see, though I can't imagine who'd be calling at this hour of the night.
1: Sounded like someone who didn't expect to get in anyway. A timid child, or maybe a ghost.
4: Yes? Yes, who is it? Why? Miss Agatha!
2: Well?
4: There wasn't anyone there.
2: No one there? Of course there was. Someone knocked, didn't they?
4: But I opened the door and there wasn't anyone there.
2: Then who was knocking? Answer me that.
4: I don't know. But it wasn't anyone you can see.
2: Emmy, I'll stand for no foolishness now.
4: No, ma'am. But just the same, there's nobody at the door.
2: Someone's playing tricks on us, and I'm going to see who it is.
1: I'll come with you.
4: You won't find anybody there.
2: Well, we'll see. Well, what is it? What do you...
1: There isn't anyone here.
2: No, but there was. They slipped away into the bushes. That's what they did.
1: Yes, of course. Some small boys playing tricks, I suppose.
2: If I catch them, I'll tan their hides.
3: Who was it, Miss Wainwright?
1: Just some boys playing tricks, Professor. That's all it could have been. Come on, Professor, drink your cider.
3: What? Oh, yes, of course.
2: Well, Professor, you look like a man who was listening to something then. What was it?
3: No, I assure you. I'm
2: too old not to know when a man is lying, Professor Piedmont. What were you listening to?
3: To tell the truth, I thought I heard voices.
2: What kind of voices?
3: Far away voices, crying something I couldn't make out. I bet it was just the flames in the fireplace. I'm sure it was.
1: Of course, that's all it was. Well, what do you say we all turn in? This New England air makes me sleepy.
2: Knocks at the door when there's nobody there. Voices. Yes, it's high time we were all in bed instead of sitting around here imagining such nonsensical things.
0: Highly pleased with their first effort in creating ghosts that didn't exist, Ned and Professor Piedmont went to bed. But before they retired, they held a brief, low-voiced conference in Ned's room.
1: Well, Professor, that door-knocking act was all right. You did it very nicely.
3: Yes, Ned. An ordinary length of black thread run through a crack in the window sash and attached to the door-knocker can create a very satisfactory ghost indeed.
1: Now tell me, what comes next on the program?
3: Well, we can't work too fast. Tomorrow the hired girl, Emmy, will spread the story of tonight's happenings. The whole town will start talking about it.
1: Good. And then?
3: And tomorrow night, nothing happens. Aunt Emmy is reassured. But tomorrow, I'll be busy. I noticed today there's an old hollow tree in the woods about 100 feet from the house.
1: What about it?
3: I'll run wires to it, hiding them under the leaves, and install a small loudspeaker in it. I'll conceal the microphone and batteries behind the drapes in the living room.
1: I see. So 2 nights from now, we'll hear ghostly voices.
3: Exactly. They'll accompany the ghostly knocks on the door. But that won't be all. There'll be other surprises on the program.
1: Professor, remind me to tell you sometime that you're about as unpleasant an old rascal as I've ever met.
0: The next evening, Agatha Wainwright listened nervously for a repetition of the ghostly knocks. But nothing happened, and she regained her composure. The evening following that, however, as she and Ned and the professor sat in the living room around the fire...
1: Nine o'clock.
5: The evening may just be starting in New York, but here in Wilton, it's bedtime. Seems to be someone at the door.
2: So there is.
5: Shall I go?
2: No, Emmy can answer the door. She does little enough to earn her money. Emmy? Emmy?
4: Yes, Miss Agatha?
2: There's someone at the door. See who it is, please.
4: Must I, Miss Agatha?
2: Must you, indeed. Answer the door, Emmy.
4: I'd rather not, ma'am.
2: Emmy, see who is at the door.
4: Yes, Miss Agatha. I'm going. Who is it? There's no one there. There's no one there again.
2: Emmy, get control of yourself.
4: But I tell you, there's no one there.
2: Then it's someone playing tricks. That's all you hear, Emmy.
4: Yes. Yes, Miss Agatha, I hear. But I don't believe it.
2: Go to your room.
4: Yes, ma'am. I'm sorry, Miss Agatha. But there wasn't anyone there.
2: I hope I'm not going to have to discharge that girl.
5: Shall I go this time, Auntie?
2: No, Ned. If the rascals play their tricks, whoever they are, they'll soon stop when they see we pay no attention.
3: I wonder if I could see them from the window.
5: Maybe we could trap them if we were to go quietly out the back door and slip around to the front.
2: What was that? Someone calling.
5: Really? I don't hear anyone.
3: It's someone calling to us to let him in.
5: Strange. I can't hear it.
2: Oh, you must have heard it, Ned. It was perfectly plain.
3: There are some voices certain people can hear and others can't. If there's someone calling, we'd better take a look.
5: Come on, Addie. We'll see what goes on. Who's there? Show yourself, whoever you are.
2: The yard's perfectly empty.
5: No. There isn't a soul in sight.
3: Both the knocking and the voices seem to have stopped.
5: Perhaps we ought to search the yard and... And Agatha, look. Huh? Down at the edge of the trees.
2: Lights. Three balls of light moving around just above the ground.
3: Really? Three spheres of light? Dear me, luminous spheres are common manifestations of spiritual presences.
2: Oh, nonsense. They're just will-o'-the-wisps, that's all.
5: Whatever they are, we're going to see. Come on, Professor. If it's a trick, we'll soon know.
3: Yes, Ned. Wait for me. Don't scare them away. I want to see what they look like.
2: Ned! Ned, they're rising. They're floating away above the trees.
5: Aunt Agatha! Annie, are you all right? Shall I get a doctor for you?
2: What do you... I want with a doctor? I'm all right. I'm an old fool carrying on like that. Because of some will-o'-the-wisps or whatever it was. I shan't do it again, I promise you.
3: You need not be ashamed, Miss Wainwright. Unless I'm much mistaken, we've witnessed a psychic visitation of a kind unsurpassed in my experience.
2: No, stuff and nonsense, Professor. You may believe in spirits, but I don't. I never have believed in ghosts, and I'm not going to start now. It was just that it was, well, unexpected.

0: In the days that followed, Ned Wainwright and Professor Piedmont found it impossible to shake Agatha Wainwright's iron nerves. Emmy, the hired girl, resigned in terror, but Agatha remained seemingly unmoved. Resolutely, she ignored the ghostly knocks, voices, and footsteps that Professor Piedmont's ingenuity devised. The whole town buzzed with tales of her haunted house, but she refused to pay any attention to them. After a month had gone by, Ned was ready to admit defeat.
1: Well, Professor, you're a washout. And Agatha hasn't turned a hair at your ghost.
2: No, Ned, I told you it might take a long time. She's a very strong-minded woman. Believe me, anyone else would have cracked by now.
1: Well, she hasn't, and she's not going to.
2: I still say it may happen all at once. She's nervous and distraught. She doesn't sleep well. Every evening she sits listening for ghostly voices, though she won't admit it. But she's made up her mind not to believe in ghosts, and I'm afraid she never will.
1: Well, what do you suggest? It's the middle of December. I've got to get my hands on her money by the end of the year, or I'm sunk.
2: We must play our last card. You.
1: Me? What do you mean?
2: She's fond of you. You're her only relative.
1: What are you getting at?
2: How would she feel if you, her only relative, were to die and come back here as a ghost?
1: I don't follow you.
2: My plan is simple. We'll say goodbye to your aunt and drive off as if we were going away. Then, secretly in the night, we'll return to the house.
1: Yes? And then what?
2: We'll see to it that she receives a phone call from a friend of mine in Boston. He'll announce to your aunt that you and I have been in an automobile accident, that we've been killed.
1: Oh, I see. Yes, I begin to understand.
2: Immediately after the phone call, we'll knock. She'll come to the door and see us standing there.
1: And having just heard that we're both dead...
2: Exactly. And if that doesn't work, Ned, we are defeated. But it'll be a strong mind indeed that can withstand such a shock. A strong mind indeed.

0: And now to continue the story, as it is written in the sealed book. 2 days later, Ned and Professor Piedmont said goodbye to Agatha and drove away. It was starting to snow as they left, so they made their way by a roundabout route to an isolated roadhouse, and there they spent the day waiting. After darkness had fallen, they started back towards Aunt Agatha's house. By now, there was snow feet deep on the road, and the cold blast of the north wind made even the heated interior of the car uncomfortable.
1: Brr. I'll be dead when this is over, Ned. The thermometer must be down to zero.
2: Yes, at least. Well, we're almost there. We'll drive up to within 100 yards of the house and wait in the car with the heater on. What time did you arrange to have that phone call made from Boston?
1: At 9 o'clock, exactly. We want to knock the instant after she gets it.
2: Right. Isn't that our turn there?
1: I think so. This snow makes it so hard to see that...
2: Professor, look out. We're going off the road. We'll try...
1: Ned, are you hurt?
3: My ankle. Help me out of here.
1: Come on. Hurry, Ned, I smell gasoline. The car may catch on fire.
3: All right. Help me onto the road.
1: Yes, yes.
3: What happened?
1: We skidded down a 10-foot bank and turned completely over.
2: Well, if you'd watched where you were going, it wouldn't have happened.
1: I couldn't tell. There was ice under the snow. No, but never mind that. We've got to get to shelter.
3: And I think my ankle's broken. Yes, I can't step on it.
1: Yes, you can lean on me. But where are we?
3: A quarter of a mile from Aunt Agatha's. There isn't another house within a mile.
1: Then come on, we've got to get there quick. Lean on me. Help all you can. If we don't get there soon, we'll freeze to death.
0: Half an hour later, numb with cold and scarcely able to struggle on, Ned and Professor Piedmont staggered up to Agatha Wainwright's house. The windows all had heavy wooden shutters over them, shutters they themselves had helped Agatha put in place to keep out anything that might come knocking at the door in the night. But through the small pane of glass in the front door, light showed as they stumbled thankfully up the steps.
3: Thank heaven we're here. We couldn't have gone another 100 yards.
1: Oh, nor I. I'm almost frozen. We've got to get inside.
3: Yes. Here, help me.
1: All right. One more step. There. Ned, the phone call from Boston. What time is it now?
3: Time? Like, it's 9. 9 o'clock exactly.
1: And knock quickly. We've got to get inside before that phone call comes.
0: Inside, Agatha Wainwright heard the knocking, but before she could go to the door, the telephone rang and she answered it first.
4: Hello. Yes, this is Wilton, 317. Boston, calling long distance. Yes, I'll hold on. Just a minute. Hello. Yes, this is Miss Wainwright speaking. The Boston General Hospital. My nephew Ned. What is it? What's happened to him? Oh, dead. An automobile accident. Both of them killed? No. Oh, no. Yes. Yes, I'm all right. Thank you for letting me know. I'll come in the morning. Ned. Killed. Oh, no. No, no, he can't be.
5: It's Ned. Let me in.
4: Ned. Ned's dead. He's been killed.
5: Let me in, please, Aunt Agatha. It's Ned. Let me in.
4: No. Ned's dead.
5: Let us in.
4: No. You can't be Ned. Ned was killed. He's dead.
5: Aunt Agatha, please.
4: It must be Ned's ghost. The professor was right. There are ghosts. It's Ned's ghost out there.
5: We're freezing to death out here. Please let us in.
4: No. No, you can't come in. You're a ghost. You're Ned's ghost. You can't come in. I won't let a ghost in here. I won't.
0: The next morning, Ned and Professor Piedmont were found frozen to death beside the house, where they made a vain effort to pry open the heavy wooden shutters that covered the window. You see, Agatha never did let them in. She knew better than to open the door to ghosts.

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This one? Ah, yes. Why, this is amazing. It's a tale of murder. Queer, unexpected, fiendish murder. Murder of a very different and unusual kind. A tale such as you've never heard before.

0: Be sure to be with us again next time when the sound of the great gong heralds another strange and exciting tale from The Sealed Book. The Sealed Book, written by Bob Arthur and David Cogan, is produced and directed by Jock McGregor.
1: The Summer Theater.

Welcome to the Summer Theater, a dramatic hour of romance, love, and adventure. Tonight we present Daphne du Maurier's startling tale, The Birds, starring Mr. Herbert Marshall.

Good evening, ladies and gentlemen. This is your host, Don Wilson. Tonight, we're presenting a brand new story by the famous author of Rebecca, Jamaica Inn, Frenchman's Creek, and many other favorites, Miss Daphne du Maurier. Now, this new story, however, is far different from any of these, and in many ways far more exciting. It's a tale I'm sure will haunt you for a long time to come. The title is simply The Birds, and our star is Mr. Herbert Marshall.

0: Our scene is London and the office of a successful publisher of books. With him sits Jenkins, his editor. Before them on the broad, shining surface of the desk is a manuscript, tattered, worn, its bulk held together with a bit of string.
1: Strange way to submit a story. You say there was no address on it?
2: No, the author left no address. But I wish you'd read it, sir.
1: You like it, huh? Do you think it's publishable?
2: I don't know. It's terrifying. I can't seem to get it out of my mind.
1: Hmm. All right, Jenkins, all right. I'll read it. But mind you, it better be good.
2: Just read it, sir.
1: Title? The Birds by John Waite. John Waite. John Waite.
3: My name is John Waite. I'm writing this as a minute record of what has happened thus far because I cannot help feeling that in the recounting of these events, I may, in some measure, come to an understanding of what has happened. And even, perhaps, why it has happened. The whole business is monstrous and overwhelming. And I'm not sure that human eyes will ever fall upon this, my journal. I am a writer of moderately successful fiction, and this small house on the Dover coast is my castle, which I share with my wife, my 16-year-old daughter, my mother-in-law, and one yellow canary. The canary. His name is Chippikins. No, I didn't name him. My mother-in-law did. Chippikins belongs to Mother Dobbs, and bringing him here was an open and shut case of Coles to Newcastle. For Dover is alive with birds. And it has been my daily custom, work over, to sit at the cliff's edge and smoke my pipe and watch and listen. The birds, soaring and wheeling in great rushing flocks, flickering in a fat gray sheet just above the grassy slope of the hills, and then bursting all of a bunch, erupting into the sky, restless, ceaseless, ever moving, splashing as one in a perfect arc up, and then for a split moment, almost invisible as in their turning, the profile, thin as brass, presents itself against the sky. And then as one, in cadence, back again, and with a slow chorus, gone. Black and white, jackdaw and gull, mingling in strange, restless partnership. Seeking some strange liberation, never satisfied, never still. Flocks of starlings rustling like silk, and the smaller birds, finches and larks, scattering from tree to hedge and back again. Compelled. By what? And below, the seabirds waiting for the tide. They have more patience. Oyster catchers, red shank, sandaling, and curlew watch by the water's edge, race the surf as it sucks away, revealing the prize. Farther out, the fishermen. Slim, soaring gannets, ancient, patient pelicans, black gulls, gray gulls, pale gulls, soaring, sighting, and plummeting, wings folded, feet tight in, beaks out, knife through the surface, down in a flash of silver to the prey below. Autumn had been a long one, mellow and soft. The leaves had lingered on the trees, red and gold, somehow reluctant to fall. The days grew hazy and benevolent, shortening imperceptibly. And with their passing, the birds seemed more restless, more driven, more agitated. My neighbor, the farmer, drove his tractor. Long, even lines across the western hills, and his figure, silhouetted in the driver's seat, would be lost from time to time in the great cloud of wheeling, crying birds which followed his movements. And I remarked on this. Lots of birds around today.
4: Hey,
1: There are more birds than usual, and daring, too. One or two gulls came so close to my head this afternoon, I thought they'd knock my cap off. As it was, I could scarcely see what I was doing when they were overhead, and I had the sun in my eyes. I have a notion the weather will change. It'll be a hard winter. That's why the birds are so restless.
3: My friend the farmer said the weather would change on Tuesday, and he may have been right. I'm not certain. The fact is, the weather changed that night. And it was that night that it began. I've been asleep. What? What's that?
4: Hmm?
3: Oh, something at the window.
4: Can go back to sleep, dear?
3: I'm going to find out what it is. It was a bird. What kind, I could not tell. The wind must have driven it to shelter on the sill. I went back to bed and, feeling my knuckles wet, put my mouth to the scratch. The bird had drawn blood. I supposed it was frightened, panicked, seeking shelter. The wind was indeed very cold. The weather had turned.
4: John, are you awake?
3: Yes.
4: Into the window, will you, dear? It's rattling.
3: I've already seen to it, Meg. There's some bird out there trying to get in.
4: Shoo it away. I can't sleep with that noise.
3: All right, dear. What? No, get away.
4: Out. What was that? What happened?
3: They went for me.
4: Oh, John, you're still half asleep. Come back to bed.
3: No, I tell you they did.
4: Yes, dear, of course. Come to bed.
3: What was that?
5: Mother, and Jill.
3: I'll light a candle.
5: No, hurry.
3: I opened the door to our bedroom and crossed the landing to the room Jill shared with Mother Dobbs. It was pitch black in the room and the air was filled with small birds. I could feel them all about me. I swung my arm. They crawled through the open window. They struck the walls and the ceiling.
5: Oh, Father!
3: Quickly, Jill, come out. Mother Hobbs!
5: I'm under the cover!
3: Run for the door! I slammed the door after them. I didn't want the birds spreading through the house. Now in the darkness they sensed me and dove for me. Tiny beaks and evil claws set to pierce and tear. I seized the quilt from the bed, wound it over my head, and then, swinging a pillow at random, I went to work. I couldn't see what I was doing. But I could feel the thudding of their bodies. I swung, till my arm began to numb. How long I fought with them in the darkness, I do not know. At last, the beating of wings subsided and withdrew. And through the density of the quilt, I became aware of light. I waited. Listened, but there was no sound. I dropped the quilt and stared about me in the cold gray light. Dawn and the open window had called the living birds. The dead lay on the floor. They were all small birds. Robins, finches, sparrows, blue tits, larks, bramblings. Birds that ordinarily kept to their own flocks. Now dead and still in a shambles of feathers and broken glass. Outside it was cold, bitter cold, and the earth had all the hard black look of frost. Not white frost to shine in the morning sun, but black frost that the east wind brings. And across the field, the sea, fiercer now with the burning tide, it broke and crashed in the bay. Of the birds there was not a sign, not so much as a sparrow. Nothing but the east wind and the sea.

0: Do you want the wireless left on?
1: Please, Mother.
2: Easy, Meg. That stuff stings.
1: I suppose, too. Don't want these scratches to infect.
3: No, I suppose not.
0: I'd say you ought to thank the Almighty they didn't get in your eyes. That's what I'd say.
1: Yes, Mother.
0: Nasty little creatures. One would hardly believe they belong to the same species as little chippy-chick-chippikins here. You're a proper little gentleman, aren't you, Master Chippikins? Not a bit like those horrid little savages, That's odd.
1: What?
0: He won't speak to me. Speak? Speak? Chip, chip, cheep.
2: Did Jill get off to school all right?
1: Yes.
2: I hope I brought the right clothing down. I didn't want her to see the room. Didn't want her frightened.
1: She thought it quite a joke. I imagine she's telling the class all about it right now.
2: I suppose.
0: Come, come, little Chippikins.

0: Good morning, Mr. Waite.
1: Good morning, Mr. Bell. An ounce of tobacco, please, my usual.
0: Your usual? Yes, sir. And what do you think of the weather? Wireless says it's going on all over. Something to do with the Arctic Circle.
1: Oh, really?
0: Black winter, that's what it is, out of the east. I heard the wind come up in the night.
1: Did you hear any birds?
0: Birds? What birds?
1: We had them at our place last night. Scores of them came into the bedroom. Quite savage they were. Here, look at my hand.
0: Well, well. My goodness, I never heard of birds acting savage, not our birds.
1: I assure you, these scratches are real.
0: Oh, maybe they were some of those foreign birds from the Arctic Circle. Tell you what, put out some crumbs for them. That's what I'd do, put out some crumbs.
2: Drink the paper, John.
1: Yes. No mention of birds.
2: I've been watching the field.
1: So have I.
2: I haven't seen a single one.
1: I know.
2: Strange.
1: Yes.
2: Did you tell anyone?
1: Yes.
2: What'd they say?
1: Put out crumbs. I'll get a sack and clean up the bedroom.

0: Their bodies filled the sack. The ground had frozen during the night. It was too hard to dig. I went down the cliff path to the beach. The sky was leaden. The sea was flat, calm, oily. Not a sound of birds. I kicked a hole in the sand. And as I did this, I saw them. The gulls. Out there. Riding the sea. What I had thought at first to be sea scab, wind froth, were gulls. Hundreds, thousands, tens of thousands. They rose and fell in the trough of the sea, silent, like a mighty fleet at anchor. To the eastward and to the west, the gulls were there. They stretched as far as the eye could reach in close formation, packed line on line. Somebody ought to know of this. Something should be said. But what? Could I call the police? Hello, constable? I want to report some birds. Oh, no, they think me mad. They think me drunk. Take my report with great politeness and thank me. But they were out there, waiting. Waiting. For what?
1: John, cut quickly. It's on the wireless.
0: What?
1: About the birds.
2: Home office at 11 a.m. today. Reports from all over the country are coming in hourly about the vast quantity of birds flocking above towns, villages, and outlying districts, causing obstruction and damage, and even attacking individuals. It is thought that the Arctic airstream at present covering the British Isles is causing birds to migrate south in immense numbers, and that intense hunger may drive these birds to attack human beings. Householders are warned to see to their windows, doors, and chimneys, and to take reasonable precautions for the safety of their children. A further statement will be issued later.
0: There you see. Wait till Mr. Bell hears that. And just now, down on the beach, I saw a million gulls riding on the sea, waiting.
1: Waiting? Waiting for what, John?
0: I don't know. Well, the bulletin said the birds are hungry. In the shed were all sorts of boards and sheathings left over from the blackout days of the war. And I spent the next few hours putting these up. There was no thought of my novel this day. Actually, the writer is a lazy creature and welcomes any diversion from his work. Somehow this seemed to be something a little bigger than diversion.
1: Do you think that's really necessary, John?
0: I don't like to take chances.
1: But they were such little birds.
0: I'm not thinking of those.
1: Oh?
0: The gulls.
1: I see. Are you going to do the downstairs, too?
0: I think I better.
1: A bit dark with the windows all boarded up.
0: At each window, the process was the same. I nailed the boards to the sills from within the rooms. And by the time I reached the kitchen, Meg and Mrs. Dobbs were listening to the wireless again.
2: The sky was so dense at 1 o'clock this afternoon that it seemed as if the city was covered by a vast black cloud. The birds settled on rooftops, on window ledges, and on chimneys. The sight has been so unusual that traffic came to a standstill in many thoroughfares. Work was abandoned in shops and offices, and the streets were, and still are, crowded with people standing about to watch the birds. We take you now to our roving microphone in Piccadilly Circus.
3: I've been standing here for hours. We cannot begin to describe the enormous variety of birds which are circling overhead. I have never seen anything like it. Standing beside me is a gentleman. What is your name, sir?
4: Jenkins, Peter Jenkins.
3: What do you think of the birds, Mr. Jenkins?
4: Oh, never saw nothing like it. I swear I never did.
3: Well, just before we went on the air, you were telling these people and myself about your cat. I wonder if you would mind repeating that for our audience.
4: Lord, lummy, they wouldn't want to hear none of that.
3: Oh, I'm sure they would.
4: Well, I've got these three mouses, you see. Big bullion alley cats they are, hard as nails. And out where I live, the birds keep a wide berth around my cottage. Well, this morning I looked out of the window and saw what we all saw. And I says to my cats, I says, all right, men, Arthur, Freddy, and you, Leon, out and at 'em. You see, one of their jobs, my cat's job, that is, one of their jobs is to keep the birds scared out of the vegetable patch. So I opened the door and they started out. Then they saw all them birds. And they just turned around with their back hair all up and their tails looking like porcupines. They turned and run into the bedroom and under the bed and wouldn't come out for love or money or the dish of cold water I throwed at them.
3: Thank you, Mr. Peter Jiggins. Now we have a lady here at our microphone. What is your name, miss? Come on. There's nothing to be nervous about.
5: What are you doing?
1: Well, I thought I'd see if the American stations have heard about it.

0: That's the American's reaction. They never do take a thing seriously.
1: It seems that we're having a little trouble with our mobile unit. A number of birds have settled on the antenna. Well, can't you chase them off or something? We've got to complete this broadcast. Let's try throwing something at them. I don't know. Stones, anything. Ladies and gentlemen, we regret this unfortunate circumstance. I'm sure we'll have the situation straightened out in a moment. Would you please bear with us on this most unusual of all days? And now we return you to our main studio for a brief program of recorded music.

0: That ought to hold it.
1: If you want my opinion, it's all nonsense. That's what it is.
2: Oh, Mother.
1: Boarding this place up so we have to light the lamp, and it's only 3 in the afternoon.
0: Tell me, how much seeing has Chippikins done today?
1: Not a note. He's off his feed, that's what. Look at him. He's so nervous and agitated. What with all your banging. See?
0: I saw. The bird seemed possessed. He flew from one corner to the other, his shiny black eyes flicking from one of us to another, yellow wings quivering.
3: John, look out there.
0: Where?
3: The ocean.
0: Hmm? Well, you mean that cloud, that big black cloud?
2: It's not a cloud, John.
0: It was the gulls. A black mass of them that towered a mile high. They circled thousands upon thousands, lifting their wings against the wind. And they were silent. They made not a sound. They just went on soaring and circling, rising and falling, trying their strength against the cold east wind.
3: John, where are you going?
0: I'm going for Jill. I'll wait for her at the school bus stop. You keep the door closed.
3: I'm frightened.
0: Keep it closed until you hear me call.

0: Father, what are you doing here?
1: Come, Jill, hurry.
0: All right, but you look so funny. What is it?
1: Please, Jill, do hurry.
0: What's that strange cloud?
1: That's it, tell you what. Let's race the rest of the way.
0: Oh, Father, you know I can beat you.
1: Oh, come on, then. Get your shilling.
0: Wait a minute. Look at the clouds,
1: hurry,
0: Father.
1: Hurry, Jill, in the name of heaven.
0: Why, it's birds. Look, Father, birds. And it's coming this way.
1: Run.
0: They won't hurt us, will they?
1: Faster.
0: The bird!

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And now, Act 2 of The Bird, starring Mr. Herbert Marshall as John Waite.

0: My wounds were, fortunately, not deep. Had the gun it struck, I would surely have been killed on my own doorstep. The other birds, black gulls, white gulls, and so forth, they pecked and torn, but they were as yet still inexperienced at attacking human beings, and so had done no very serious damage. My preparations had been most fortunate. Throughout the afternoon, the birds assailed the house without luck, and we sat in the kitchen and listened. We listened, and we watched Chippikins. The madness which had seized the other birds now was his, too. He glared at us with malevolent hatred in his tiny eyes. Thrust his short, pointed beak at us through the golden bars of his cage, threw himself again and again at the little gate, hoping to break it down.
1: Oh, I'm afraid for him. He'll hurt himself.
0: Good.
1: Poor little man, he can't help himself. He must have caught something from all those awful birds outside.
0: Turn on the wireless. Let's have the wireless.
2: I'll do it.
1: Father.
0: What?
1: The school bus. Do you suppose the kids are all right?
0: Oh, yes, I wouldn't worry about it.
1: I hope so, Chippikin. Do leave off that, darling. You'll hurt your little self. Yes, baby. Mama's here. Oh,
3: Father, what happened?
4: He bit me.
1: Here, look at my finger.
3: Oh, I'll get the iodine.
1: And you can leave off that, John Waite.
0: As you said, Mother Dobbs, he can't help himself. I'm going upstairs and check things.

0: Upstairs, it seemed worse. What worried me most were the bedroom fireplaces. They were quite close to the roof, and I could hear many birds that had made their way down the chimney. Now, with only a thin plywood thickness between them and the interior of the house, they screamed and scratched at the wood. I reinforced whatever I could, particularly on the windows. For wood, I tore the bottoms from the bureau drawers, knocked the panels out of several closet doors, tore down shelves wherever I could find them. And then, deciding it would be too dangerous to hazard a night upstairs in separate rooms, I started carrying down armfuls of bedding to the kitchen.
1: John, what on earth are you doing?
0: I thought, just for fun, we'd sleep down here.
1: Oh, you're carrying this game too far.
0: How's your finger?
1: Oh, be still.
0: Here, Jill, help your mother.
2: Right, old father.
0: And Meg, what's for supper,
1: huh? I'd very like the cheese sandwiches. I had intended going to the market this afternoon.
0: Oh?
1: I'll go in the morning.
0: Yes, of course.

0: When I finish moving things, I lock both bedroom doors. If they should break through the bedroom windows or fireplaces during the night, the doors would hold them for a while. And perhaps in their mad jamming of the rooms, they would smother. Perhaps they would die. At the landing, I piled as much furniture as I could. Made a solid wall of bureaus, tables, chests, mattresses, and so forth. Now, should they break through the doors, they would have this third barrier to assail. But by that time, it would be over. Surely. I regarded my handiwork with some pride and wondered. Outside, I could hear the birds beating against the house. Wings brushing the surface, sliding, scraping, seeking a way of entry. The sound of many bodies pressed together, shuffling on the sills. Now and again a thud, a crash, and some birds dived and fell. Many would kill themselves that way. But not enough. Never enough.
1: John?
0: Yes, Meg?
1: There's to be another report in a moment. The man said so.
0: Good.
1: Yeah, eat your cheese sandwich. It's good.
0: Oh, thank you.
2: This is London calling. A national emergency was proclaimed at 4 o'clock this afternoon. Measures are being taken to safeguard the lives and property of the population, but it must be understood that these are not easy to effect immediately, owing to the unforeseen and unparalleled nature of the present crisis.
3: Unparalleled? Get him.
2: Every householder must take precautions through his own building, and where several people live together, as in flats and apartments, they must unite to do the utmost they can to prevent entry. It is absolutely imperative that every individual stay indoors tonight, and that no one at all remain on the streets or roads or anywhere without doors. The birds, in vast numbers, are attacking anyone on sight, and have already begun an assault upon buildings. But these, with due care, should be impenetrable. The population is asked to remain calm and not to panic. Owing to the exceptional nature of the emergency, there will be no further transmission from any broadcasting station until 7 a.m. tomorrow.

0: wish we had a gramophone. Father, could I have a gramophone for my birthday?
1: Yes, sweetheart, a gramophone. You shall have the best that money can buy.
0: Mother, did you hear that?
2: Yes, Angel, I heard. Now, suppose we all go to bed. Hmm? It's been a long day.
1: Wait.
2: Shh. What is it?
0: It's planes. The RAF.
1: Good old RAF.

0: was that, I wonder?
1: Oh, probably a bomb of some sort. I wouldn't worry about it.
0: Well, I must say, I feel better now.
1: Mother Dobbs, mind you say goodnight to Chippikins.
0: I'm not speaking to him, the ungrateful little wretch.
1: That booming, I knew the sound. The sound of an exploding plane. And I remember tales of flyers who had blundered into flocks of geese and ducks. Bodies that splintered propellers and smashed windshields. And what could pilots do against birds? Suicidal birds. But at least it showed that somewhere in the country they were trying. Somewhere in some small back room at this very moment they were thinking, working. And they would succeed. They had to. Had to. Had to.
0: John. John, wake up.
1: What? What is it?
0: John, they're gone. Listen.
1: What's the time?
0: 10 o'clock.
1: 10? That means the tide has turned. It's on the ebb. I wonder, Meg, do you suppose it could be that they only attacked with the flood tide?
0: I don't know, dear. What are you going to do?
1: Where's the flashlight?
0: On the mantel.
1: I'm going outside.
2: Huh? What's happening?
0: The birds, they're gone, Mother.
2: Gone, you say?
0: Yes, John's going to have a look about.
2: Oh, don't you do it.
1: And why not?
2: They're all out there waiting.
0: Oh, Mother.
2: Waiting all around the door silently for you to open it.
0: John, do you suppose that...
1: Well, there's one way to find out.

It was a scene of such violent death as few men have witnessed. All about me, wherever I threw the torch, lay their bodies, drifted as snow drifts, as sand drifts.

0: Yet I had the feeling that out there, somewhere, there was life. There was a shovel near the door, and I put it to use. First, I cleared a path from the door to the side of the house, and there I flashed my torch up. Every pane of glass had been smashed. The jagged edges flashed back my light. Many had birds impaled on them. Beyond, I saw the boards. They looked roughened and strange. There were flecks and streaks of blood on the boards, and a fine crisscross of splinters where the thousands upon thousands of bills had driven again and again into the wood. I shoveled the birds up against the windows and jammed them with my hands into the broken panes. Piled them on the sills and the cracks. A futile gesture. With the flood tide, another wave of assaulters would come and drive through these. But it would take time. And we needed time.
1: John, what are we going to do now?
0: I ought to go over to the farmers. They've got food there and wood. I need more wood.
1: Well, you're not to go. I won't let you go. I'll not be left here alone, John.
0: All right, Meg. I'll wait until morning, until the next ebb tide.
1: Sorry.
0: I understand.
1: John, what's that?
0: Where?
1: On the hill. See? Fire.
0: It was just next to the spot where I'd spoken to the farmer as he drove his tractor. How long ago? 2 days? 2 months? On the same little hillside. One of the planes, Meg. Come on, let's go back to bed.

0: The second attack was much worse. There was something different about it, something I found difficult to analyze. And while I was thinking about it, I watched the canary. He, too, had been quiet during the lull, but now he stormed and raged again, beat at the bars of his cage. And I thought of the birds in cages all over the world. Parrots, lovebirds. Peacocks. Yes, and ostriches. What of the ostriches? And the great red flamingos and the big swans in the parks with their powerful wings and beaks.
1: Father, what's that noise?
0: Noise?
1: From the chimney.
0: I don't know. Let's see. Sounds like... they're trying to get at us through this chimney. We've got the fire. Get too low.
2: John, do something.
0: Here, give me that can of paraffin oil. Now then, everybody stand back.
2: Careful.
0: Back. This will clear them out. That's got it. Jill, you keep the fire up. Don't spare the wood.
1: All right, Father.
2: I'll start the promise. We'll have some cocoa.
0: Good idea.
1: Shall I check and see what's happening upstairs?
0: No, Jill. You watch the fire. Keep it blazing.
3: Poor Chippykin.
0: Now what?
3: He's hurt his wing against the bars.
0: Has he really?
3: Silly looking man. Mama warned you.
0: At the head of the stairs, I pushed the barricade aside and listened at the bedroom doors. They'd broken in, and I could hear them screaming and scratching at the thin doors. And with the scratching, I became conscious of a new sound. It sounded like talons. Could the hawks have taken over what the gulls had failed to do? The hawks. The birds of prey. Buzzards. Kestrels, falcons. I'd forgotten the birds of prey. And as I listened, I could hear the soft patter of thousands of feet across the floors of the bedroom and the sounds of talons, of splintering wood. I rebuilt the barricade, descended into the kitchen. The others had not yet noticed that soft patter just above our heads. I prayed that they would not. Outside, the birds continued to dash against the ground, against the walls. Those were the herring gulls, the suicide boys, kamikaze fighters. They had no brains. The blackbats were something different. They knew what they were doing. So did the buzzards, the hawks.

I thought of the things to do in the morning. There were so many things we needed to withstand siege. A car. If I could hire a car between the tides and use it to carry things. Food. Oil for the stove. Lumber and nails. Sheets of metal for the windows. Oh, so many things. I wondered. And worried. And dozed.

0: John, it's 7. Don't you want to hear what the wireless has to say?
1: Yes.
0: It's 20 after. I can't understand it.
1: Don't touch the knob. Leave it on the home station.
0: I thought if I just jiggled it a bit.
1: No, no, they've made a mistake. They meant they'd go on at 8, not 7.
0: Oh, now that must be it. It's 10 after 8, John.
2: Maybe it's broken.
1: No, I've checked that. It's working all right.
2: Birds are letting up.
1: I thought I heard something. No, no, no, nothing yet.
0: Oh, 9 o'clock's passed. There's nothing on the wireless. Nothing.
1: I know.
0: What does it mean, John?
1: Don't you see?
2: Not even the shortwave. Not even the code things.
1: No.
3: Birds are gone.
2: Look at Chippikins sleeping.
1: Sure is someone, somewhere in the world. Some one of the countless transmitters.
0: Shall we open the door?
1: Yes, there's a lot to do before the next flood tide.

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And now we return to the Summer Theater as the curtain rises on Act 3 of The Birds, starring Mr. Herbert Marshall as John Waite.

0: single brief glimpse through the open door was enough. I slammed it and paused to consider this new dilemma. The birds were out there, silent and watchful, waiting. Not a single one flew. They stood across the yard and in the fields, perched on the fence and on bushes and in the trees. All silent, watchful, and waiting.
1: What are we going to do?
0: I don't know.
2: They didn't move, just like chippikins, every one of them.
0: Yes. Here, chippikins. Here's my finger, see. Go on, take a bite.
2: He won't move.
1: Is he asleep?
0: No. No, he seems drugged. Or exhausted.
1: What are you doing?
0: Look at them. They're just sitting there. Here, give me that book. There.
2: It's like they're all hypnotized.
0: I'm going to the farm.
1: Then you'd better take me.
2: Me too, Father, please.
0: All right. I guess we better all go. There'll be things to carry. Bundle up warm now. It's better cold out there. We went by way of the field. I didn't want to risk the road. It was a strange gray day. Funereal. And the birds all about us. Black and silent and waiting. These were the land birds. Out on the bay, I saw the endless gray carpet of seabirds riding the soft swells of the ebb tide and waiting.
1: Well, there it is.
2: Oh, they did have a time of it.
1: Yes. John, hadn't you better go in alone?
0: Yes. Yes, I think you three had better wait here.
2: I want to go with you.
0: No. I want you to stay and take care of your mother.
1: Look, John, the cows are unharmed.
2: And the sheep.
0: I guess it wasn't them the birds were after.
2: Oh, poor thing, she wants milking.
0: Good idea. There are some buckets over there in the shed, Joe. You and Mother Dobbs milk some of the cows.
1: And I'll come with you, John.
0: Sure you want to?
1: Yes.
0: All right. Here in the yard, the birds sat motionless, watching. And on the roof of the house, and in the trees, and on the sills of the broken windows. Sprawled near the back door, I found the farmer's body. Inside, the place was a shambles. But the larder in the storeroom was intact, and we took sacks of flour and a tub of butter, and sugar and tinned meats. Supplies for siege. Upstairs, sprawled by the telephone, was the farmer's wife.
1: I want to try the wireless.
0: Oh, it's no use. Here, carry these things out of the car. We have much time, you know.
1: We're taking their car?
0: Yes.
1: Is it right?
0: Call it a neighborly loan, if you like.
1: We'll need more oil for the stove.
0: Yes, I'll get it. Come on, Meg. We have work to do. The farmer had been planning to build a new silo and stacked in the barn a large sheet of galvanized iron. I found snips, too, and a keg of nails. I was racing against time. The second trip I made alone. This time I was in search of lumber, hardwood. I tore up the flooring in the hall of the farmhouse. There was a bale of barbed wire. I tied it to the back of the car. And as a final, futile gesture, I went upstairs to the telephone.

One last look round. It was growing late. And the final gesture. Man lives not by bread alone. I took their gramophone.

0: As I came down the little lane to our door, I glanced out to sea and my heart stood still. I couldn't believe my eyes. There were ships there. Great battleships. Three of them. The Royal Navy. Throughout the proud history of this isle. In time of crisis. No, I was wrong. The Navy was not there. The gulls were rising from the sea. The tide was turning. Help me quickly. It's time.
1: All right. Come on, dear. Mother. Quickly. We'll have to leave the rest.
0: Yes, hurry. In the house.
2: The gramophone.
0: No, not now.
2: It will only take a minute. Help her.
0: Oh, here, then. You take the records.
2: Help

0: Ben.
1: What?
0: That sound upstairs.
1: They're in.
0: Oh.
1: I'm going to build a barricade at the foot of the stairs.
0: Can you do it in time?
1: I've got to.
0: And at the door. Sound is different there, somehow.
1: Don't worry about it.
0: All right, dear.
2: Mr. Chittikins, you're an evil little man.
3: Father?
1: What?
3: These are all Harry Lauder.
1: Really?
3: Every single one.
0: Well, now, Jake, you may seem a little old-fashioned to you, but your father and I used to find him quite entertaining. And we were fortunate.

There was a soft scratching at the windows. This didn't bother me. Those were the small birds. But at the door were the hawks. There I would put up sheets of metal, but that meant nails, and the nails were in the car. Still, I had the snips. Oh, there were so many things to do. Fortifications to erect. A plan of defense to follow.

I have done all I can until the next ebb tide. The barbed wire stands in the hole. I intend to nail it across the outside of the window. I don't think they will be able to get through that. And the galvanized metal is cut to size. And when I get the nails, I will put it up. I am becoming distressed about the main door. The falcons, the hawks, the birds of prey continue to dig at it. But if we can but survive this phase of the attack, we may make out. We have food and fuel for a week. But with each new attack, they grow more intelligent. Their numbers are increasing steadily. When will it end? How will it end? And as I sit here staring at the pages I have written, I cannot help wondering why. Why the Almighty has decreed that this is to be the end.

0: Is this the entire manuscript, Jenkins?
1: Yes, sir. That's all there is.
0: Well, you're our editor. What do you make of it?
1: I'm not quite sure, sir. I wish I could talk with the author about it, but as I told you, the story was submitted with no address. I haven't been able to find a trace of John Waite.
0: Undoubtedly, he's one of those curious, shabby fellows who live in squalor and great prophetic visions. You know the sort.
1: That's it, sir.
0: What?
1: Prophetic. That's what the story is. Almost a warning.
0: Oh? In what way, Jenkins?
1: Well, sir, I think it has to do with nature and her system of checks and balances. You see, what he's saying is that a man, with his ever-recurring wars, his new weapons of destruction, threatens to destroy not only himself, but all forms of life. And nature might find a way to prevent this.
0: By wiping out man, you mean? Getting rid of him?
1: Yes, sir. Nature, or the Almighty, call it what you will, just isn't going to allow all life to come to an end. And so, through the birds, it will quite simply take care of the situation.
0: Yes, Jenkins. Perhaps that's it. Perhaps. Who knows?

0: And now, once again, here is our star, Mr. Herbert Marshall.
1: You know, Don, it was a pleasure doing a story as odd as the bird, even though I do think you billed me incorrectly.
0: What do you mean, Bart?
1: Well, after all, I was scarcely the star of the piece when you considered the gulls and the gannets. Villains that they were, they ran the whole show.
0: Well, I suppose you're right, Bart, but after all, we couldn't bill a bird.
1: Bill a bird, indeed.
0: You made me say it, Bart, but seriously, you still like birds, don't you?
1: Oh, of course I do. But now I understand something I never did before.
0: What's that?
1: You remember during the war we had airplane spotters, men and women, too, who spent hours scanning the skies on watch for the enemy?
0: Oh, yes, yes, of course.
1: Well, tonight I think I've at last discovered what bird watchers are for.
0: Well, I give up. But anyway, thank you, Herbert Marshall, for being with us tonight.
1: It was a great pleasure. Good night, everybody.

Tonight, you've heard Daphne du Maurier's terrifying tale, The Birds, especially adapted for the Summer Theater by James Pohl and starring Mr. Herbert Marshall. Featured in the cast were Betty Lou Gerson as Meg, Gloria Gordon as Dobbs, Betty Harford as Jill, Herb Butterfield as the publisher, William Johnstone as the editor, Tudor Owen as the shopkeeper, Ben Wright and Alistair Duncan as BBC announcers. Our producer-director is Fred MacKay. Herbert Marshall may shortly be seen in Riders to the Stars, a United Artists release. And now, this is your host, Don Wilson, reminding you to be with us again next week at the same time when the Summer Theater will present One Foot in Heaven by Hartzell Spence, and our star will be Mr. Dana Andrews. 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

0: Good evening, fiends. Friends of the Inner Sanctum. This is Raymond, your host, inviting you through the squeaking door. Don't hesitate. Come right in. Oh, it's a bit dark. Careful, don't brush up against that skeleton. Oh, he's quite harmless, I assure you. He's only the skeleton in our closet come out for a bit of air.
1: The idea of a skeleton coming out for air. Such nonsense.
0: Oh, you mean because it's already so well ventilated? Oh, how do you do, Mary Bennett?
1: Hello, Mr. Raymond. Now, you tell me truthfully, is there a family skeleton in your closet?
0: Oh, yes, indeed. And what's more, we make no bones about it. But I'd like to really get him out of the closet. I need space to store my Lipton's noodle soup.
1: What a silly thing to say. You know very well that Lipton's noodle soup comes in a tidy little package that takes up hardly any room at all.
0: Oh.
1: Fact is, Lipton's is convenient all the way around. It takes hardly any time to make, costs less, and makes lots more than canned soups. And when it comes to flavor, nothing can beat Lipton's. It's a grand, homemade-tasting noodle soup with a chickeny flavor. And, folks, Lipton's is just swimming with tender, golden egg noodles. It's like I always say, you just don't know how good noodle soup can be till you've tried Lipton's.
0: And like I always say, tonight, put a tight hat on your head so your hair won't rise. And get ready to listen to No Coffin for the Dead. It's an original story by Emil Tepperman. And our star tonight is that famous radio actor, Les Tremaine, who plays the part of Tom Archer. Along the swanky East River Drive, all is quiet, except for the footsteps of two men who hurry toward one of the many tall apartment houses. Let me introduce you quickly to these two men before death strikes out at them. The man on the outside, the tall, blonde man, is District Attorney Tom Archer. The other one, the lean, dark-haired fellow, is Tom Archer's assistant, John Frayne. Tom's really worried about something.
2: I'll walk you to the door of your house, John. I don't like your being out alone this late at night. Whoever's been sending you those threatening letters isn't John. Look out, John! That fellow in the alley with a knife! Look out! Drop that knife, you!
3: Oh, you... You've killed him. You've killed John Frayne. Don't! Keep back, you! No! Come with that knife, you don't! No! No, don't stab me! Well, the devil killed John Frayne. Stabbed me. I'll remember his face if I ever see him again. I'll remember.

0: When I began to regain consciousness after that attack, I was lying on the ground at the mouth of a little alley near John Frayne's home. A fussy little ambulance intern had just finished working over me. There was a small crowd around me, and I glimpsed the face of Detective Inspector Lambert just behind the intern.
1: There. Feel better now, Mr. Archer?
2: How is he, Doc?
1: About got him fixed up, Inspector Lambert. I think he'll be all right. He's conscious now.
2: Can I talk to him?
1: Yeah, but better not move him for a few minutes till the shock wears off.
2: How are you, Mr. Archer?
0: Well, pretty good. I feel like a mummy with all these bandages.
2: Yeah, both hands. What did they do? Jump you with knives?
0: Oh, we were passing the alley. John and I... John! What happened to John Frayne? Speak up, Inspector. What happened to John?
2: Now, take it easy, Mr. Archer.
0: John's dead.
2: They got him in the back. Right through the heart.
0: Oh, merciful heaven. John?
2: Did you get a look at the killers, Mr. Archer? Could you identify them?
0: Well, there was only one man. He came out of the alley. He stabbed John, and then he swung at me. I didn't have time to go for my gun, so I caught the blade in my bare hands. He ripped the knife away and stabbed at me I don't know how many times.
1: Six stab wounds, Mr. Archer. You're darn lucky none of them hit a vital spot. That was a brave thing, grabbing the knife with your bare hands. Probably saved your life.
0: That's the mistake the killer made, leaving me alive. I've seen his face. I'll catch up with him, if it takes the rest of my life. I was a bit shaky on my feet when Inspector Lambert and the intern helped me up. But I insisted on going over to where the body of John Frayne lay, covered with a white sheet. And then I saw Susan, leaning against the great comforting bulk of old Mrs. Hogan, her housekeeper. She was looking down at the shroud that covered her husband's body.
3: It was God's will, Mrs. Frayne.
0: Susan.
4: Oh, Tom. Tom, I can't believe it. John.
0: Be brave, Susan. John's dead. Nothing I can say will replace him.
4: Have you any idea who the murderer is?
0: I saw his face for a moment, that's all. But I'll recognize it again, I'm sure.
2: Mr. Archer, here's something we found in the alley.
0: What is it, Inspector?
2: Looks like the charm off a watch fob. It's broken off.
0: A charm? Well...
2: You recognize it, Mrs. Frayne?
4: Oh, no. No, it can't be. It can't be.
0: No, no, of course not, Susan. There are hundreds of watch charms like this one.
2: What is it, Mrs. Frayne?
4: That watch charm. My younger brother, Peter, wears one just like it.
0: Oh? Oh, nonsense, Lambert. You can buy those in any jewelry store. Besides, I saw the killer's face. It wasn't Pete. Mrs. Hogan.
3: Yes, Mr. Archer?
0: Please take Mrs. Frayne upstairs now.
3: That I'll do. Come along, darling.
0: I'll see you later, Susan.
4: Oh, please stay here, Tom. You're hurt. All those wounds.
0: I'll be okay. Right now, I've got to go downtown with Inspector Lambert and look at pictures while that murderer's face is fresh in my mind. At headquarters, I looked through hundreds of pictures in the Rogues Gallery. It was just 2 hours before I came upon the photograph. Lambert, this is our man.
2: You're sure?
0: I'm positive. I'll never forget that face. Turn it over. Let's see the name, quick.
2: Right. Bart Hogan.
0: Good heavens. Bart Hogan? That would be the son of old Mrs. Hogan, the Frayne housekeeper. Lambert and I both remembered the case of Bart Hogan. It went back 5 years, before John Frayne had married Susan. Bart Hogan had lived with his mother, both working for Susan's father. One day, Bart Hogan had snatched up a kitchen knife and attacked Susan's father with mad fury. Only John's lucky arrival had saved the old man. John subdued Bart Hogan, The mad youngster had been committed to the state asylum for life. But he had escaped 7 months ago. Nobody had heard from him since then. Until tonight.
2: Great Scott. So that murderous kid has come back after all these years to get his revenge.
0: I'm going back to the Frayne house. I want to talk to Mrs. Hogan.
2: You think she might know where her son can be found?
0: Who knows? I'll talk to her anyway.
2: By the way, Mr. Archer.
0: Yes?
2: While you're up there, suppose you just kind of check on whether Brother Pete has lost his watch charm.
0: The Frayne's occupied a top-floor duplex in the riverfront apartment house. I took the elevator up, and Mrs. Hogan admitted me.
3: I'll take your hat and coat, Mr. Archer.
0: Thank you. Mrs. Hogan, where's your son, Bart?
3: Bart? Well, why'd you ask after Bart?
0: Have you seen or heard from him since he escaped from the state asylum?
3: What makes you ask that?
0: Mrs. Hogan, there's reason to believe that the person who attacked us in the alley is your son, Bart.
3: Oh, no, no. Never say that, Mr. Archer.
0: I'm afraid it's true.
3: No, it couldn't be. I swear to you, it couldn't be Bart.
0: Why not?
3: I can't tell you why. But it wasn't Bart, I'm sure.
0: What makes you so sure? You know where he's been hiding since his escape? You know where he is now?
3: Oh, heaven help me.
0: If you know where he is, you must give him up.
3: But he didn't do it. He didn't.
0: Believe me, Mrs. Hogan. I understand how you feel. But it'd be far better for Bart to go back to the state asylum than to be hunted for this new crime if he didn't do it.
3: Mr. Archer, if I prove to you that Bart couldn't have done it, would you let him be? Not make him go back to the asylum?
0: Well, I don't know what to say. You see, I was downtown just now, and I recognized the picture of the man who attacked us. It turned out to be your son. There's very little chance that I was mistaken.
3: But if I prove he couldn't have done it...
0: How can you prove it?
3: Well, come. I'll show you.
0: Her usually ruddy face was drained of blood as she led me up the stairs to the upper floor of the duplex, and then along the hall to her room.
3: I always keep the door locked. Go inside, please.
0: Oh, I don't see anything in this room, Mrs. Hogan.
3: Well, over here, please, the closet.
5: Is that you, Ma? Is that you?
3: It's all right, Bart, darling. I brought a good friend.
0: Good heavens. You've been hiding him here in this closet?
3: For 7 months now. When he escaped from the asylum, he came here. I cleared out the closet. It just holds the cot. He lies in there night and day.
5: Where's he, Ma? Why'd you bring him? What's he want?
3: Don't be afraid, Bart. Mr. Archer won't hurt you. He wants to ask you some questions.
0: Bart, have you been out of this room tonight?
5: Out? Me? Not a chance.
3: He tells the truth, Mr. Archer. Here, I'll pull the blanket back and show you the proof. There. Look at his legs. He was shot in both legs when he escaped from the asylum. I couldn't get medical attention for him, and the wounds never healed properly.
0: I see.
3: You must believe me now, Mr. Archer. Bart couldn't be one who attacked you, because, well, he'll never be able to walk as long as he lives.

0: if Bart Hogan didn't do it, and mind you, I said if, then who did kill poor John Frayne? Well, whoever killed him must have been a rather cheerful person because he took life so cheerfully.
1: Cheerful, indeed. Mr. Raymond, you've always had such gruesome thoughts on your mind, you wouldn't recognize something cheerful if you met right up with it.
0: Oh, now, Mary, aren't you being a bit unfair?
1: No, I'm not. You just don't know what folks like. But you listen to me, because I'm going to make a suggestion that'll please everyone.
0: All right.
1: Folks, if you want to give the boys overseas a real taste of home, why not send them a package or two of Lipton's noodle soup? It's so easy to do. You don't even need a request slip. You know, a bowl of hot soup makes a mighty good snack for the boys. And when they receive Lipton's noodle soup mix, they're getting that old-fashioned kind of chicken-y-tasting noodle soup. So send a package or two of Lipton's to your favorite serviceman.
0: That's a terrific suggestion. And here's another thing that pleases me. There seems to be plenty of murder ahead in tonight's story. You remember that pretty little girl, Susan? Well, looks like she's next on the murderer's list. How about that, Tom? Come on, tell us more, and don't spare the gore.
2: When I entered the living room on the lower floor, a few minutes later, Susan and Peter were there with Arnold Matson, the lawyer.
3: I tell you, this is a serious problem, Susan, and we've got to find an answer to it.
4: There is no answer, Mr. Matson. Oh, Tom, thank heaven you've come at last.
2: Hello, Susan. Hello, Peter.
5: Hi.
4: You know Mr. Matson, of course.
3: Of course. I understand, Mr. Archer, that you narrowly escaped the same fate as poor John.
2: Well, I was lucky.
5: Those bandages must be a nuisance.
2: I can stand them. Bandages are better than a shroud. By the way, Peter, that looks like a new watch charm you're wearing.
5: What, this? Oh, I lost the other one someplace, so I bought a new one. What of it?
2: Oh, nothing. Mr. Matson, when I came in, you were saying something about a serious problem.
3: Exactly. As you know, Susan's father left an estate of $1.25 million in a trust fund to be paid to Susan on her 23rd birthday.
2: Yes, I know. And she'll be 23 next month.
3: But there's a proviso in the will, Mr. Archer. In order to receive the inheritance, Susan must be married and living with her husband on that date.
4: Please, Mr. Matson, I don't want to talk about the money.
3: Yes, but don't you see? You'll lose it all. The will distinctly says that you must be living with your husband. If not, then the money goes to 8 charities, except for $50,000 to Peter.
4: I don't care. I don't care what happens to the money. Without John, it doesn't matter.
3: Well, Peter, it'll be a break for you.
6: What do you mean by that, Matson?
3: Well, there's no need to become enraged, Peter. I only pointed out...
6: Oh, you filthy rat, I'll show you what I'm...
7: Look out, Peter.
6: Take it easy, Peter.
7: Let go of me.
3: All right, take your hands off me.
6: Why are you all looking at me like that? Look as if you thought I killed John. Well, say it. Why don't you say what you think?
2: Better cool off a little, Pete. This is no time for a scene.
6: Yeah? For that matter, Tom Archer, what about you? You'd like to marry Susan yourself, wouldn't you?
2: Why, you rotten little...
3: You better cool off a little, Tom. This is no time for a scene.
2: I'm sorry. Yes, Peter, you're right. I would like to marry Susan. You know that, don't you?
4: Yes, Tom, I know.
3: Duh. You two look at each other like a couple of puppies in love. I'm going to get a drink.
6: And nuts to the 50,000.
3: Right, George, I've got it.
2: Got what, Mr. Matson?
3: The solution to our problem.
4: What are you talking about?
3: But that's it, don't you see, Susan? You can marry Tom Archer here, and then you'll be able to legally claim the estate on your birthday.
2: Well, that's a pretty callous thing to suggest, Matson.
3: Callous? I'm a lawyer. It's my duty to protect my client.
4: I couldn't do it.
2: Of course not. Look here, Susan. Is there anyone else in the world who would benefit by John's death?
4: I don't know. I can't think.
3: Oh, what's the difference? Are you still looking for clues, Archer? You know who the murderer is, young Bart Hogan. Why look further?
4: Bart Hogan?
2: Matson, how did you know about Bart Hogan?
3: What do you mean?
2: Well, I just come from Inspector Lambert's office. There was nobody present when we found Hogan's picture. How did you know about it?
3: Well, it's really quite simple. I phoned headquarters a little while ago, and Inspector Lambert told me.
8: Archer, Matson!
4: What's that? Peter!
8: Archer, come quick, in the kitchen.
9: Come along, Matson, quick.
8: Yes.
9: You stay here, Susan. All right, Pete, take it easy. We're coming.
8: Down the hall, the kitchen.
9: Get hold of yourself.
8: You open the door. I can't.
3: Look, go ahead, Archer, open it. Good heavens.
9: It's Mrs. Hogan. She lay on the kitchen floor on her back, with blood all over her clothes. Blood came from a gaping knife wound in her throat, and the knife lay on the floor alongside her.
8: I found her that way.
9: Her body is warm. She was killed within the last 10 or 15 minutes.
3: Then the killer's running loose somewhere in the house.
9: Susan, she's alone.
3: Good heavens, there on the floor.
9: Susan, darling.
8: Is she dead?
9: No, she's only fainted. The shock.
4: Oh.
9: It's all right, Susan.
4: What happened? Was it Mrs. Hawkins?
9: Yes.
4: Who?
9: We don't know. But the killer's in the house.
3: That madman is liable to kill us all, one at a time. I have a revolver. Let's search the house.
9: Right. Matson, you go in the kitchen and stand guard over that knife. There may be fingerprints on it.
3: Very well.
9: Peter, you stay here with Susan. Here's my gun. Don't be afraid to use it.
3: Now, wait. Wait just a minute.
9: What is it, Matson?
3: Has it occurred to you the killer may be one of us?
8: One of us? What are you looking at me for?
3: You were out of this room for quite a while.
8: Why, you are a kid!
3: Look out, the gun!
9: That's better. I'll take the gun.
3: He was going to shoot me.
8: Sorry. I lost my head.
9: Susan, I'm sorry you have to go through all this. Everybody's on edge. There's a killer loose in the house, and we've got to find him.
4: Yes, Tom. I know you'll do whatever's right.
9: I'll try. You two, you can both stay here with Susan. I'll search the house myself. Matson, call the police.
3: Yes, but how can you hold the gun with your hands all bandaged? You can't pull the trigger.
9: I'll use it as a club. All right, now. Don't move out of this room till I return.
4: Be careful, Tom. You mustn't let anything happen to you, too.
9: I went slowly up the stairs to the upper floor, gripping the gun by the barrel in my bandaged hand. At the end of the hall, I stopped before the door of Mrs. Hogan's room. I opened the door with the keys. Inside the room, the closet door was open. Bart Hogan was still lying on his cot. He must have been expecting me. His eyes were wild with terror. He had a long pencil clutched in his right hand, the only weapon he could find to use against me. His left fist was clutched into a tight ball. He watched me, stiff with fear, as I moved slowly toward him, across the room.
8: Keep away from me!
9: I had no time to waste on him. I swept aside the fist that clutched the pencil.
8: Help!
9: And brought the revolver butt down hard on his forehead. I went over to the window, opened it. Then I went back to the bed and pulled the sheet. Pulled it away. Lifted him. His weak and withered legs dangled uselessly. I carried him over to the window, rested him against the sill. He opened his eyes. He was recovering from the blow. I didn't wait. I pushed hard. He went toppling out of the window. I leaned over and saw the body strike against the 10th floor setback, then go hurtling into the air and smash down upon the pavement far below. There wasn't enough of him left to perform an autopsy on. They'd never know his legs had been no good, that he hadn't been able to walk. Everything would be easy sailing from here on. Susan would marry me to save the estate. $1.25 million. Oh, I've been clever enough. When I called out that fake warning at the mouth of the alley, I myself stabbed John in the back. Then I slashed myself up. They'd taken my story at face value, Lambert and the others. I'd guessed that Mrs. Hogan was hiding Bart, but just as a precaution, I'd stolen Peter's watch chain and dropped it at the scene of the crime in case I should need another suspect. But when I found Bart couldn't walk, it became necessary to kill Mrs. Hogan, too, for she was the only one who could tell the police Bart hadn't been able to walk. All I had to do now was go down and say I'd found Bart, we had fought, and he had fallen from the window. The perfect crime. I took one more last look down into the street, where a crowd had gathered around Bart's body. I was able to make out the figure of Inspector Lambert, bending over what was left of him. And I saw Lambert force something out of the clenched left fist of the dead body. In a flash, I remembered that feeble little pencil with which Bart had tried to defend himself. I pulled in my head from the window and glanced across to the closet. I saw it at once. A small white scratch pad. I rushed across the room and snatched up the pad. There, on the topmost page, were the indentations of what Bart Hogan had written on the page and then had torn off. I could read it clearly. I could almost imagine his terrified voicing of the frightened appeal as he wrote it.
10: Archer was here. He means to kill me. He wants them to think I killed John Frame. But I can't walk. I've got 2 bullets in my legs. God's sake, save me.
9: Bart had written that note, meaning to throw it out the window. But I had come back too soon for him. And I had thrown it out of the window for him. I went back to the window and looked down. I saw Lambert peering up. Then he turned away and hurried toward the entrance of the building. He's coming for me. There's only one thing for me to do now. I've locked the door. It'll take time to break it down. In the meantime, I've taken the bandage off my right hand. I'm writing a full account of tonight's work. I gambled for a fortune, and I lost.

0: Oh, dear. And I loved that boy so. Yes, sir, he seemed like such a nice young man. Well, his trouble was he tried to commit the perfect crime without first practicing up on minor crimes. He should have started by stealing watermelons and then maybe tried his hand at robbing mail trains.
1: Mr. Raymond, what are you suggesting? And just when I was getting ready to tell people to send a bowl of soup to the boys overseas.
0: Wouldn't the soup get cold by the time it arrived?
1: Oh, of course not. Why, Lipton's noodle soup mix comes in a flat package.
0: Mm.
1: You simply send it along to your favorite soldier.
0: Oh.
1: And he'll be pleased by your little gift because this noodle soup is just like a, well, just like a taste of home. So enclose a package or two of Lipton's the next time you write to him.
0: Oh, gosh, I'm sorry you have to go so soon. But drop in again next Tuesday for another little blood fest. You know, some people have to commit murders to get a kick out of life. Others get their satisfaction from listening to Inner Sanctum. But word of advice. If you've got to commit a murder, please don't get yourself caught. Because if you do, you'll surely get a free ride with the only person never bothered by backseat drivers. I mean that they're hearse drivers. By the way, this month's Inner Sanctum mystery novel is A Time to Die by Hilda Lawrence. Now, I guess it's time to close that squeaking door until next week when Lipton Tea and Lipton Soup bring you another Inner Sanctum mystery directed by Hyman Brown. So until then, good night.

0: folks, here we are outside the squeaking door. And I guess we're all pretty shaken up after hearing about those murders. But I know just the thing that'll put us back to normal again. It's Lipton tea. Yes, a cup of that brisk Lipton tea would do just fine. And did you notice that word brisk? B-R-I-S-K. It's a mighty important word in tea language. The tea experts always use it. It means that Lipton tea has a lively flavor. It's never wishy-washy. That's why most folks prefer Lipton's to any other kind. Now, don't forget, that's Lipton tea. And don't forget to tune in again next Tuesday night to Inner Sanctum.
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1: Central Operational Headquarters, Commander Dystra speaking. This morning at 400 hours, our electronic scanners picked up on oscillator frequency an unidentified spacecraft in Sector K beyond the gravitational field of the planet Mars. Our calculations indicate that this craft will arrive in space Sector G within the next 24 hours. Emergency directions to all defense units. Coordinate high voltage destroyers to cover Area G. All units on alert for assault action.
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0: Today, the strange adventure of men who dared the unknown through interplanetary space. Worlds apart.
1: And one thing more, Johnson. Your new Alimoid spacesuit has been tested and it's everything you claimed it to be. Light, pliable, fireproof, a splendid product. We'll want 50 of them in time for the next space flight 3 weeks from now. Can you make it? Excellent. Good luck, Johnson. Yes?
2: Your son is here, Mr. Granger. He wants to see you.
1: Jim here? Well, tell him I can. Oh, all right, send him in.
2: Yes, sir.
1: And Miss Ames, tell Robert he can start punching tape for the mechanical pilot on Flight 17.
2: Yes, Mr. Granger.
3: Hello, Dad.
1: How are you, Jim?
3: Dad, I've come to ask a favor of you. A big favor.
1: Well, talk fast, son. I'm very busy. What is it you want?
3: I want to be assigned to Flight 17.
1: What? Flight 17? To Neptune? Well, are you crazy?
3: No, Dad. I've been thinking about this for months.
1: Well, you can stop thinking about it right now. There's no opening for you, sir.
3: I happen to know there is, Dad. Golding's down with a bad case of acceleration bends. They'll need a new rocket engineer.
1: But you're too young, too green.
3: I've done 42 experimentals and 3 moon hops. I'm ready.
1: Ready? Well, this is an uncharted trip, Jim. A trailblazer. You know what happened to the first flight to the moon, don't you?
3: Yes. Crashed on the lip of a giant crater.
1: Yes, and the first ship that tried to reach Mars.
3: Went haywire and shot off into deep space.
1: And still you want to make this first flight to Neptune?
3: Yes, sir.
1: Well, you have courage, son, I'll say that. But you're not going.
3: Why not?
1: Jim, it's not up to me, Captain.

0: 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Roberts calling Granger. Are we still in contact? Roberts calling Granger. Do you read
1: us? Granger, Control Station 2. We read you, Roberts. We're still in contact. Go ahead, Roberts.
0: Ready to report, sir.
1: Proceed.
0: At the end of 120 hours of flight, conditions are entirely normal. Crew and passengers have passed safely through 5 accelerations. We are cruising now at a speed of 12 galactic miles per second.
1: Excellent, Roberts. Continue.
0: Astrogation reading. Take it, Sandy.
2: 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Our position in space-time units, 17 hours, 4 minutes to the Mars-Jupiter axis, Sector G. 23 degrees off the plane of the ecliptic.
1: Exactly on course, Lawson. Well done.
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1: Good work, son. Congratulations, all of you. Keep it up.
0: Thank you, sir. Signing off. Everything okay back in the lounge, Jim?
4: Oh, quiet a few minutes ago when I passed through.
0: How about that chess game? Those two physicists still at it?
4: They're in no hurry. 50,000 miles to a move.
0: Real thriller. And the music lovers?
4: Wearing a groove in Beethoven's Fifth.
5: You know, I don't see how anybody...
0: Dick. Yes?
2: Watch your controls, pal. We've been swinging off course.
0: Off course? Oh, you're nuts, lad. I haven't taken my eye off the chart for a second. We've been right on the line.
2: I'm telling you, we're off course, Dick. 6 points. Better bring her back.
0: You sure, Sandy?
2: Am I sure?
0: Oh, sorry, Sandy. Stupid question. Stand by for directional correction.
6: Standing by.
0: Lateral deviation, 6.2. Speed, 12. Magnetic index, gamma 5.
6: Port side auxiliary rockets, 5, 7, 13, 15. Ready to discharge. Discharge.
0: Well, that's that. I still don't understand.
2: Wait a minute, Dick. Something wrong.
0: Huh? Wrong? What do you mean?
2: We're off again.
0: What are you talking about?
2: We swung into line for a second, then we pulled right out again.
0: Oh, but that's impossible, Sandy. There isn't any wind drift or current out here in space. Anything in motion moves in a straight line until it comes within the magnetic field of some body.
2: That's what I'm afraid of, Dick. I think we're caught in the toe of some tremendous mass.
0: Now what mass, Sandy? The sun, Mars, Jupiter, everything's where it belongs, isn't it? There aren't any unknown bodies floating about.
2: Maybe there are.
0: Maybe the... Like what, Sandy?
2: A comet.
0: A comet?
2: Yeah, a comet. That's what it must be. A wild, uncharted comet from outer space.
7: Look, Dick. The atmosphere gauge, it's way up. We're not flying through a vacuum. There's something else out there now, some sort of atmosphere.
2: Gas. Hot gases forming the tail of the comet.
0: You're right, Sandy. Listen. Hot gases and other things, too.
7: Sounds like pellets of some kind. Stones.
2: They're fragments. Meteorites. All trailing behind the comet. We're caught, Dick. Caught right in the middle of it.
7: The ship is beginning to spin.
2: We'll be dragged clean out of the solar system, perhaps out of the galaxy.
0: Maybe not, Sandy. There's one chance. Maybe we can blast ourselves free. Alert. Alert. All personnel to emergency acceleration couches. Prepare to discharge all port side rockets.
7: Good. Do you know what you're doing? 127 rockets going off at one way. Well, you'll blow us a bit.
0: Our only chance, Jim. Here goes. 5 seconds. Discharge.

0: 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That is all.
1: Where are you, son? Where are you?
2: What happened? Oh, my head. I gotta get up. I'm gonna see. Sandy, get up. Come on, man. I'll give. No. Sandy. Dead.
3: Dick, you're all right. Good.
2: Yes, Jim, I'm all right. But Sandy.
3: I know. Head cracked against the control panel. Three passengers are dead, but we're out of it, Dick. Something threw us clear of the comet, some centrifugal force.
2: Help me up, Jim, quick. Give me the control panel.
4: Take it easy, Dick. All right. Here we go.
2: Oh, my head. Jim, how's the power plant?
3: Half the rocket engines are out.
2: And the boosters?
3: Seem to be okay.
2: Good. We got enough to operate on.
3: Maybe.
2: What do you mean?
3: The nuclear overdrive is shot.
2: Shot?
3: Smacked by a meteorite.
2: Jim, we got to find out where we are. We can't afford to waste a unit of power. Do you know anything about astrogation?
3: Not a thing. Beyond the moon, I'm lost.
2: Oh, that's great. A crippled ship lost somewhere in space and a dead astrogator to show us the way.
3: I'll have to make a wild stab at our position. What's your guess, Dick?
2: Well, how can I guess? We may be near Neptune or way out near some far-off galaxy. Let's take a crack at that radio relay. Maybe
3: I've been trying all along. Can't raise a thing.
2: Well, keep trying. It's our only chance.
3: Okay.
2: I'll take a look through the port, see if I can make out anything.
5: 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Spaceship Phoenix, are we coming through?
2: Can't recognize a star, a planet, an astral body. Jim?
5: Spaceship Phoenix, can you hear us? Can you hear us?
2: How long is it since we blanked out?
5: Can't say, Dick. All our instruments went haywire. Spaceship Phoenix, flight 17 for Neptune in distress. Are we coming through? Answer us. We may have...
6: Dick, listen.
7: Spaceship Phoenix, you're coming through. We hear you.
6: Oh, we've got him. They heard us.
2: No, it can't be. Give me that mic. Hello, this is Space Flight 17. We're off our course and badly damaged. Our position, unknown.
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1: We've landed, Jim. We made it.
3: Don't I know it. Come on, pal. Out you go.
1: Oh, take your time. We're in no rush now.
3: You may not be, but I am. In a rush to get down and kiss good old terra firma. Oh, boy, does this air smell good.
1: What a spaceport, Jim. I didn't know we had anything anywhere that looked like this.
3: I don't care what it looks like. All I know is that...
1: Here comes someone.
2: Hello. Hello there. I'm Captain Roberts of the Phoenix. Are we glad to see you?
8: Stand where you are.
1: Hey, what's the idea?
2: Well, you don't understand. I said I'm...
8: Don't move. Captain Roberts, you and your crew and your passengers are all under arrest. Elfin Smith, take over the ship and seal all the exits. No one is to leave. Captain Roberts, you and your companion come this way, please.
9: Authority, are we being held prisoners? I want to know. I have the right to demand to know.
8: Captain Roberts, You're hardly in a position to demand anything.
1: Well, what is my position, sir?
8: The title is Commander. Commander Dystra.
1: Commander? Commander, you know that you will be held responsible for any harm to my passengers or ship.
8: There's no cause for alarm, Captain. Or threats. Simply holding you here at Green Valley for a short while till we check your credentials.
1: You've inspected our ship. You know we carry no contraband. Since when does an American have to have his credentials checked in his own country?
8: I've already explained to you that this entire area, all 500 square miles of it, is government property, devoted exclusively to secret research projects. Now, is it perfectly obvious why we can't allow you and your passengers to walk about freely?
1: Maybe, but it isn't obvious why we're not allowed to use the visiphone. Why we can't call our base, report our safe landing.
8: Perhaps not, Captain Roberts. But then, government regulations often are obscure.
1: Commander Dystra, we were met with guns and suspicion. Now, you say that was because secret research is going on. Yet when you contacted us above the Earth's atmosphere, you offered to bring us in here. Why did you make that offer if you didn't want us here?
8: Would you rather be back in space, floundering about in your crippled craft?
1: That can be arranged. You haven't answered my question.
8: We brought you in for two reasons. First, to save your lives, if you turned out to be harmless. Second, because it is our policy to apprehend all craft entering our space sector.
1: We have enemies. Well, the high-handed method you use, I can see why.
8: Not high-handed, Captain Roberts. During your detainment here, you and your company will be accorded full courtesy.
1: We appreciate your courtesy, but we demand the right to contact Chicago here, now, and on that visiphone.
8: I'm sorry, that is impossible. Donna.
10: Yes, Commander Dystra?
8: Arrange for suitable accommodations for Captain Roberts and his crew. The interview is closed.
1: Commander Dystra, I...
8: That is all, Captain! Send out a special bulletin to the Science Institute, to all chiefs of the following departments: astrogation, navigation, anthropology, astronomy. Is there anywhere in this solar system or in adjoining constellations a body known as Planet Earth or America? Is there any community, area, or experimental station known as Chicago?

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All units stand by.

0: I won't do it, Dick. I won't take this lying down.
1: No? What are you going to do about it?
0: Think of something. I'm certainly not going to sit around twiddling my thumbs while the great Dystra checks our credentials.
1: I don't like the looks of this place any better than you do. Secret project, he says. For all we know, it may be the headquarters of some gangster outfit.
0: There are a lot of things about this Green Valley setup that bother me. Nothing definite. I just get a feeling that everything's a little lopsided. As if I were looking at it through a Coney Island mirror.
1: Oh, easy now, Jim. You'll be going bats if you...
0: Dick, I've got it.
1: Got what?
0: That visiphone. If we can get into Dystra's office some way, we can phone home.
1: Oh, no, no. You're way off, Jim. There isn't a chance in a million.
0: Why not? This room's not locked. They finished work for the day. We saw everybody leave.
1: All right. All right, we'll try it. But, Jim, watch your step, will you? I feel sort of responsible for you.

0: Here's the office. So far, so good.
1: Try the door.
0: Open.
1: Inside, fast. It's very dark in here.
0: But... Now, where was that visitor phone?
1: Oh, it's right here. Put the call in, but don't light the scanning cone. I'll use this pocket flash.
0: You listen for anyone approaching. Here goes.
2: Your call, please.
3: Get me Marshall Granger in Chicago.
2: Chicago? Where is that?
3: Chicago, Illinois, USA. Come on, operator.
2: USA? What place is that near?
3: Didn't you hear me? I said USA.
2: I will check it, sir. If you...
1: Someone coming, Jim. Drop it quick. We'd better get out. There's two ladies in the corridor. Stand back here in the corner.
4: Hello? Hello? Someone is here. Please come forward. I know you are here. I can hear your heartbeats. There are two of you there in the back. Please come forward. Oh, this is very childish. Now, that is better. Now we can put on the lights.
5: Good evening, Commander Dystro.
4: Captain Roberts.
5: Congratulations, sir. A very impressive trick, hearing a heartbeat across a 40-foot room.
4: Trick? Not at all, sir. If it seems strange to you, your hearing must be impaired.
5: You know why we're here, I suppose.
4: It's obvious. You were trying to use the visiphone against orders. You gentlemen have abused your privileges as guests. From now on, you will be held prisoners under lock and key.

0: I've brought you your food, gentlemen.
1: It's about time.
2: Well, this is a fancy touch. A woman jailer.
0: My name is Dorna, Captain Roberts. I'm Commander Dystra's assistant. We just remembered you hadn't had any food tonight.
1: That's very touching. Thank you very much.
2: Take it easy, Jim. She's just carrying out orders. Dorna, it was very kind of you to bring us this food, but there's something we need even more.
0: Well, what is it?
2: We need some information. We're going mad.
0: Well, if there's anything I can tell you...
2: Anything. You could start talking now and continue all night. First, where is this place? Where are we?
0: You're in Green Valley, Captain.
2: Green Valley, Green Valley. Where is Green Valley? What continent is it on? What is it bounded by?
0: I'm sorry, I can't answer that.
1: You're wasting your breath, Dick. She won't talk.
2: Tell me this. How long have you been here?
0: All my life. I was born here 57 years ago.
1: You look like 20. How old is Dystra?
0: 92.
2: And he can hear a heartbeat at 40 paces?
0: My hearing's even better. Listen. Do you hear the dogs barking in the distance?
1: Nuts. These people are a terrific hoax, or we've wandered into some weird, out-of-this-world madhouse. Good night, Dorna.
0: Good night, gentlemen. I wouldn't try anything foolish.
2: Shangri-La. Yes, that's where we must be. The place someone wrote about back in the 20th century. If you ask me,
3: Granger.
2: It's probably the place.
1: Yeah, Dick, listen.
2: Huh?
3: Granger.
1: Roberts. The window. There's someone below. Hello there. Who is it?
3: It's me, Reynolds.
2: Reynolds, the chess-playing physicist.
1: Reynolds, how'd you get out? What are you doing down there?
3: I escaped while the others distracted the guard. I'm making a dash for it.
2: Dash for what, Reynolds?
3: There's a small plane at the far end of the field. I spotted it this afternoon. Will you come with me?
1: It's pitch black out there. You'll never find it.
3: I'll find it if I have to feel my way.
2: You're mad, Reynolds.
3: We've got to get away, Roberts. Don't you understand? This place, it's unnatural. I've seen things that have made my hair stand on...
2: Now, Reynolds, listen to me. Don't go now. Perhaps tomorrow everything will be...
3: No, not tomorrow, now. Are you coming, Roberts? Ranger? Very well. When I come back with help, I hope you're still alive.
2: Now, wait, Reynolds. Come back.
1: He's gone.
2: Oh, I hope he knows what he's
4: doing. Dr. Reynolds, you are out of bounds.
1: That's Dystra.
4: Come back, Dr. Reynolds. We cannot permit you to go any further. Last warning, Dr. Reynolds. Do not go near that plane.
2: There isn't a light on anywhere. How do they know where Reynolds is?
4: Station 7, stop that man.
0: I think you're foolish to refuse the food we've been sending you. You haven't eaten all day.
2: Please put it down, Dawn, and go away.
0: Commander Dystra wishes me to express his regrets. The injury to Dr. Reynolds was most unfortunate.
1: Tell Commander Dystra he'll pay for this. Tell him I said...
0: The electronic beam merely paralyzes temporarily. It leaves no permanent mark. Dr. Reynolds will recover.
2: How did they manage to hit him in the dark?
0: Well, I don't understand. We see very well in the dark. Well, good night, gentlemen. Please eat your food. Commander Dystra will be offended if you don't.
1: Mustn't offend Dystra, must we? Well, here goes this tray out of...
2: Jim, wait. It's foolish, really. We'll only get weak if we don't eat. Too weak to help ourselves if an opportunity comes along.
1: Yeah, I guess you're right. Feel a little lightheaded already. Hand me that jug of milk.
2: Here. Pour one for me, too, will you? 3 days we've been here. He could have checked our credentials a dozen times.
1: Well, happy landing.
2: Bottoms up. Jim, look out.
1: What is it, Dick? Why'd you knock the glass out of my hand?
2: Did you see the color of that milk? Green.
1: Green? Green milk?
2: Poison, that's all I can think of.
1: Of course. Please eat your food, she kept saying. Come on, let's open that window and get rid of this tray. Here goes. Compliment to Jim Granger.
2: Well, what?
1: When is it going to land? I didn't hear a sound.
2: Did you see it as it went down? That heavy metal tray, that big jug, the glasses, they didn't fall, Jim. They sort of floated down.
1: As if somebody had messed around with the force of gravity. They reduced the pull of the earth here at Green Valley, Dick.
2: Maybe that's one of their secret projects, an anti-gravitational force.
1: Dick, I'm going to find out.
2: What are you climbing up on that windowsill for?
1: And if it works for a tray full of dishes, why won't it work for me? I'm going to jump out, Dick. There's only one way to find out. Take a big jump. Just walking around doesn't give the answer.
5: It's three stories. You'll land smack on those rocks below.
1: Well, if I make it, you follow. And if I don't...
5: I don't do it.
1: Yeah, wait, don't jump.
3: Hold on, Dick. I'll be seeing you.

0: Jim. Jim, you there?
1: Here I am, Dick. We made it, all right.
0: I can't believe it. You hurt?
1: Just a bruise. It was like a jolt at the end of a parachute jump.
0: I think I'm going out of my mind, Jim. All those fantastic things that have happened since we landed here. The visiphone operator who never heard of Chicago or the USA.
1: And Dyster can hear a heartbeat across the room. And see in the dark.
0: Donna, 57 years old, looking like a chorus girl.
1: Green milk.
0: And a reduced gravitational pull.
1: I don't like it. I want to get out.
0: And there's our ship out in the middle of the spaceport, prepared and ready to go.
1: Yeah, maybe we could... Dick, I just noticed something.
0: Yeah?
1: Last night it was pitch dark, but now...
0: Now there's a full moon. What's so strange about that?
1: Take another look at that sky. There, over the rim of the horizon.
0: Another moon. A second moon. What fools we've been. Don't you see what this means? We're not on the Earth at all. We've landed on some alien planet. We must get to Dystra at once.
2: Yes, that is it. That explains the things that puzzled us. Your reference to Chicago, to the Earth. The small, strange differences between us.
0: It's not the differences that bother me now, Dystra. It's the uncanny, incredible similarity between your planet and ours.
3: Is it so incredible, Captain Roberts? We've shown you our astronomical charts. Our planet, Vesta, is exactly opposite the Earth. On the other side of the sun.
1: Yeah, that's why we never discovered each other.
3: We are 90 million miles distant from the sun. You are...
1: 93 million miles.
2: Well, no doubt both planets split off from the sun at the same time. Vesta is a little smaller than the Earth, and that fact, plus its nearer distance to the sun, gives us less gravity, but otherwise our development has paralleled yours completely.
1: Even in appearance and in culture and language... You've reached precisely the same stage of development we have.
2: Which simply proves, Granger, that similar conditions may produce the same results.
0: One thing still bothers me.
2: Yes?
0: How do you stay so young, so vigorous?
2: That, it is simple. We live in peace and harmony. Our only concern is interplanetary threats.
1: That's why you were so rough on us.
2: Precisely.
0: Well... Now that we understand each other, may I use your visiphone?
2: You want to call Chicago?
0: No. I want to call our crew and passengers and tell them to get ready for the journey